0: past 5 years due to staff under investigation leaving the service. Thomas Emerson has expressed concern with the findings, calling for the ACT government to demonstrate it has no tolerance for inadequate accountability processes across the public sector. Mr. Emerson says the situation sends the message to public servants that their allegations may never see the light of day.
1: Well, surely senior government officials shouldn't be able to make investigation just go away by leaving the service, potentially with a golden handshake on the way out. This process for senior executives could involve a payout worth anywhere from $90,000 to over $200,000. And in the meantime, whoever's raised allegations about them doesn't see those investigations carried through. I don't know, I just don't think it passes the pub test.
0: Heavy traffic is expected around Bruce tonight as the Canberra Raiders play their last home game of the season. The game gets underway at 6 p.m. at Papa's House at GIO Stadium as the Raiders farewell club veteran Josh Papali'i. Venues Canberra Executive Branch Manager Matt Elkins says there's plenty of ways to get there.
2: If you can, leave the car at home, jump on public transport. Maybe with the 4 o'clock gate, you leave the car in the city or at another parking area. Jump on public transport. It's free from all the major interchanges.
0: And the government is being asked to do more to reduce the amount of sugar that companies are placing in soft drinks. A Food for Health Alliance audit suggests popular drinks sold in supermarkets contain more than double the daily limit of sugar in a single serve. 77% of survey respondents are pushing for that to be lessened.
3: Sports update.
0: It's game day for the Canberra Raiders, who are gearing up for Josh Papali'i's last ever home game. Coach Ricky Stewart says Big Papa is an irreplaceable figure in the team.
4: You can't just go and find another player that just to fill Josh's position. You look at all the, you know, the legends of so many clubs that have made such an impact. You just can't go and get another player and say, okay, you're going to replace him.
0: Meanwhile, the Penrith Panthers have shown plenty of resilience in a 22-14 win over the Storm in Melbourne. They led 22-0 at half-time, but three sin binnings in the second half took the wind out of their sails. And the Swans have named the players brought into the squad following the five suspensions from the trip to Melbourne. James Rowbottom, Angus Sheldrick, Harry Cunningham and Corey Warner among those to face North Melbourne at the SCG on Sunday. And that's the latest from the Capital Radio newsroom.
5: 2CC weather, Alexander Watson Insulation. Canberra's cold. Your house doesn't have to be.
0: Partly cloudy today, going for a top of 17. Morning frost, then mostly sunny tomorrow and 18 degrees. 17 on Sunday and another frost, then partly cloudy, then 17 again and a possible shower forecast for your Monday. Right now, it's 13 in Belconnen, 13 in Barton and 12 degrees in Fisher.
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1: Welcome back. Have a listen to this. I feel like I'm running out onto Allianz Stadium. And I reckon my next guest is hoping that that's the case at a Accor Stadium on the first Sunday in October when his beloved Sharkies may or may not be there. And we'll have a chat to Scott Morrison in just a moment. Welcome back, everyone, as we continue to broadcast from onboard cruise Sydney Spirit of Migaloo. We are on Sydney Harbour. We've just stopped off at Woolwich Pier, at Woolwich Dock, and there's another very special guest who's joined us on board. Ladies and gentlemen, the owner of our radio network, Arthur Launday, is on board. Round of applause. Nice to see you, Arthur. He's a wonderful man. I've known him for many, many years, and you will not meet a better family than the Launday family. Well, we've spoken this morning about the fact that we have been there for big moments, and one of the other things we do is we hold our politicians to account, we cover news, we cover current affairs, and when there's an issue that we need to address or certainly campaign on, lobby government to change, we do that. And our next guest, well, I'm sure one of the biggest moments in his life was when he won that unwinnable election back in 2019. I speak of Scott Morrison, who said just seconds after that election win against Bill Shorten, he spoke to Ben Fordham and spoke to him how he was feeling. Have a listen.
13: Can you just tell me about Mum and Dad being here and how much that means to you?
14: It couldn't be more special. You see, Dad's not as sprightly as he used to be, but he's pretty pumped up tonight, I think. He's pretty happy. Dad was the mayor of Waverley when I was a boy. I was 9 years old. He was in council. I used to follow him around putting things in letterboxes with him because he's a hard-working policeman and mum, and they've just taught me everything about life and service.
13: And to see the girls here with you on stage, all three of them, just expand on that for me, because I can tell when you're talking up there, it comes right from in there, right?
14: Well, they're the miracles in my life. I can't put it any way. They're God's greatest blessings in my life, and I just wish everyone could be as blessed, and I know many, many are. So.
13: Is this better than the Cronulla Sharks winning the premiership?
14: Yes, it is, I've got to say.
1: The former Prime Minister, Scott Morrison's on the line. ScoMo, good morning to you, sir.
15: G'day, Mark, and happy birthday. And to Arthur as well. Nice to see you, Arthur. I hope things are going well for you, mate.
1: Thank you, Scott. It's been a really important part of not only community, but in politics as well, 2GB. I know you've been on air for some, let's just say, spirited interviews of years gone by, and I'm sure you would agree that politicians in the corridors of power in Canberra, they listen to radio stations like this, mate, because they want to know what the people think about the decisions that are being made, yeah?
15: Of course they do, and I think that's still true today. I mean, there's lots of other media platforms now, but that doesn't take away from live radio. And as you said, I had plenty of robust interviews. I had plenty of funny interviews. Always had a great relationship and respectful one, largely with 2GB. But the thing I've got to say, Mark, is the thing I always... I mean, 2GB is a great Sydney icon, and I speak as a lifelong Sydney-sider. And even more than that, I actually think it's Radio Shire, not just because so many of the broadcasters live down that way and get it, but, it's a really Sydney station, and, people tune in to find out what's going on in politics, but they also tune in to find out what's going on in their own city, and it's lively, and I think, as the Governor-General said, it's a great sense of company for people as well. So there's a lot to celebrate.
16: I might ask you, ScoMo, what I asked the Governor-General. Is there a moment where you've wanted to know what was happening in the world or in this country or in this city and you've turned on the radio yourself to get the latest from 2GB?
15: Oh, sure. I mean, a lot of the times you do that, I'd be in the car like I am now. And it's not just finding out what's happening in the traffic or things like that. I mean, you guys would always have someone on pretty soon after, which gave a bit of, you know, bit more texture and a bit more context to what was happening. Now, of course, whoever's on, whether it's you, Mark, or Ray in the past, who I had, you know, a great relationship, we still do today. You know, bump here and there, but, you know, friendships always last beyond things like that. But what's important is, you know, you can get that context, and with the host at 2GB, even if they're wrong, they're never uncertain, and you always know what they think, and they'll put their view clearly. But you know what? You can put your view back just as strongly, and that's what free speech is.
16: And the other thing too, Scott, was during the pandemic, we appreciated more what a companion radio is, because you were Prime Minister at the time. You had to navigate the country through what was an extremely difficult period. And when you think about people having to sit at home, those that may not have had family members inside their four walls, the only person they were able to speak to or listen to was us on the radio, and we can't forget that.
15: That's right. It was vital. It was absolutely vital, and we had wonderful support from the broadcast industry, particularly radio, because it was so immediate and people would have it on. And so you could get information to people. And I'll always be very grateful to you guys for the way that you ensured people got good information. You know, you didn't get caught up in, you know, it was not a time for politics. It was not a time for ideology. People were concerned. They were worried about their livelihoods, their life in many cases, their family. And they just needed information and some reassurance. And I think you guys did that, but that's been the role of 2GB over a long period of time, to be there for their listeners and to reflect their listeners' views on many occasions and stand up for them and make sure that, you know, they get to hear it.
16: Well, one other aspect of your career that people may not know, ScoMo, is that you're actually, I don't know whether you put in an invoice for payment on 2GB, but Ray enlisted you as an around-the-grounds reporter on the continuous call team. Can you run us through that?
15: I was useless. I was absolutely useless, as you recall, Mark. I think the day was I was actually out of a rugby union grand final the last time Southern Districts were in the grand final, and I was giving updates on the scores, and Ray just kept pushing. Hey, mate, you've got to be quicker than that, and all this sort of thing. So I got a bit of on-the-job training. I decided to, you know, stay on my political path, which sort of turned out all right, and never ended up on the continuous call. But, you know, I still do tune in on the call, and actually just listening on the weekend after. Wasn't the greatest weekend for the Sharks. We've had a couple now, which hopefully we can turn that around against the Titans on the weekend.
16: Yeah, absolutely.
15: Hello?
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16: Well, we're doing a remarkable job to be on air technically on board Sydney Harbour, but we've just gone into one of those little bays in Sydney Harbour where the internet has dropped out. So you lost us there for a second, and I just want to again thank Scott Morrison for coming onto the show. Thank you, ScoMo, for calling in and having a chat to us, mate. And again, it was great to catch up with you a couple of weeks ago over in Sydney's eastern suburbs. We all good at Big H? I'm getting the thumbs up from Harish. This man, this is our technical genius that keeps us on air, Harish. Look at him. He's stressed. I was just talking to our next guest, Shane Fitzsimmons. To do what we are doing at the moment is remarkable. Like broadcasting live radio on board a moving boat on board Sydney Harbour, it's amazing. So we're back into open spaces and the colour's gone back into Harris's face. You all right over there, big fella? He's a brilliant operator, H. He's with me at the football, and he's here on the morning show with us as well. Thank you, Harry. Well, I've got a bit of audio here I want to play because we were talking earlier about 2GB disseminating really important information during times of crisis and through emergencies. And I was on air during the 2019-2020 catastrophic bushfires, and the work that was done by the volunteer firefighters, the professional firefighters, all of our emergency services as those towering infernos tore through those communities was nothing short of remarkable. And you think that one of the most important days that I broadcast is Christmas morning. I love doing the breakfast show on Christmas Day, and if the bosses allow me, I'll do it again this year. But there's no rest for our emergency services on Christmas Day or on any day. They work 24/7, be it the police, the fireys, the paramedics, the state emergency service, they're there. And Luke Grant, my colleague, was on air Christmas Day back in 2019 when Shane Fitzsimmons, the then RFS commissioner, phoned through to thank all those volunteers.
28: The overwhelming sentiment out there is how wonderful these men and women are, all of them. You know, the volunteers, the paid people, firefighters, police and emergency services, they're all working together. But we all have to call out a special place for the volunteers who are out there day in, day out, week in, week out, for the want of nothing in return other than to make a difference. And just quietly catching up with a few of them there today, it wasn't such a burden for them to find an excuse to get out of the Christmas lunch at home, I've got to tell you. Some of them are pretty happy about being up there and being out into the field. So there's a mixture of emotions, but gotcha. We do know plenty of families are sacrificing time with loved ones today, and there's plenty of empty seats in the in the volunteers' homes because they're out there making a difference. And we're very grateful for the love and support from everybody at home for allowing them to get out there and do this really important work and make a difference in their community.
16: Well, I said at the time, and I'll say it again this morning, folks, that the man we're about to speak to, the way in which he commanded the room, the way in which he commanded the microphone, disseminated that information and reassured communities while also updating them on those catastrophic conditions in 2019 is some of the most incredible work I have seen. Shane Fitzsimmons, the former Rural Fire Service Commissioner. Ladies and gentlemen, put your hands together, please. He's on board the boat with us. Shane, good morning to you.
0: Good morning, Mark. It's a pleasure to be with you. Congratulations on 100 years of radio and congratulations on the program.
16: Thank you, Shane. That's very kind of you, mate. And I genuinely mean what I said. The way in which you handled what was a catastrophic situation for a lot of those communities. I've told you that when I holiday on the South Coast, people come up to me and say, I still remember standing on a beach listening to a transistor radio because the phone towers had been burnt down. So it was just the transistor radio that we're listening to your press conferences, to us disseminating that information. That's why 2GB is so important, mate.
0: Absolutely. And right from my earliest of times coming in as commissioner, and even before that, learning and appreciating that radio and partnering with radio is part of the public safety broadcasting. It's part of the ability to inform, to raise awareness, to educate, but it's also critical when it comes to warnings and trying to save lives and save property. And to have so many like you and all your colleagues that went through our media training and to get an understanding of what the language meant, what the fire science was at a very basic level, it just enabled you to be a logical extension of the safety messaging and warning that we were trying to get out. And there's no doubt it pays dividends because people are tuning in. They're desperately wanting to know what's coming, what's happening, and most importantly, what do they need to do to put their best self forward.
16: Because, Shane, in those situations, things can change in minutes, not hours, not days, in minutes. It could be a turn of the wind. It could be an ember that sparked another bushfire somewhere else. And the quickest way to get that information across, I still remember, it may have been one of your media team ringing, the commissioner needs to get on air. He needs to communicate a message to those people who are listening to you right now. And within seconds, you're on air telling our listeners on the South Coast where they need to be, what they need to do to escape harm from those bushfires.
0: Absolutely. And even I think I can remember plenty of times with yourself or your colleagues where we've been on air talking and I might have been sitting back in the state control room talking on air and one of my team would walk in and there'd be a note and they'd be going, and I'm going, I'm on air, I'm live on air, and they're going, no, no, no. And there'd be a change to what we were just saying because the intelligence had shifted or the fire behaviour had shifted or something else had happened. So the true liveness of the whole thing is really important. And in those crisis moments, time matters. And being able to connect very speedily can help people make the right choices.
16: What I found remarkable about your leadership through that period, Shane, was I get emotional there sometimes. And one thing I was taught by my colleagues, including Ray, was if you're sad and you need to cry, cry. If you're angry, get angry. If you're happy, be happy. But you at that microphone at those press conferences, standing alongside the Premier and other emergency services, it was like you were so in control, despite the fact you were having to pass on such devastating news that lives had been lost, homes had been destroyed. How difficult was that for you?
0: It was remarkably difficult. And but I knew that I had a role in this extraordinary team of people that were coming together to do everything they possibly could. So I had to do my role as best as I could while I was expecting everyone else to continue to lift day after day, week after week, month after month. So we were all tired, we were all drained, and I was unashamedly emotionally broken on several occasions. And I did get really sad and I did cry because when you are truly invested in something, when you care deeply about what's happening, and things go wrong, and when things go horribly wrong, and in our extreme case, lives are lost, if you care deeply, then it does hurt, and you are saddened, and an emotion is a normal human behaviour. Yeah. And I think, I truly believe if you're not affected and you're not impacted, then I'm more concerned for you than the person that is showing some emotion.
16: As you know, Shane, I'm a staunch supporter of our emergency services, and when people are quick to criticise the emergency services, I'm the first one to say, well, hang on, let's just get to the bottom of this. And I was quite taken by the 8 police officers that were standing at Watson's Bay Hotel. They came down there wanting to meet me, and I was, you know, I shook their hand and I said, thank you for what you do for our community, and that's the respect that I have for all of those people. Be it volunteers, be it professionals that are in our emergency services, can you talk to us about the important role they play? Because they don't get sometimes the respect that they deserve, but geez, we'd be lost without them.
0: Oh, look, there is no doubt about it. And I have been a volunteer myself. I still am today. And I was very proud and unashamedly biased towards volunteers. And volunteers remind me every day, particularly our emergency services, the professionalism is not about whether you're paid for what you do, but professionalism is about what you do and how you do it. It's how you turn up. It's the training and the equipment. And to see our volunteers and our career organisations working shoulder to shoulder, day in, day out, in a whole range of emergency service operations, policing and emergency services, the public safety architecture, there are communities right across New South Wales, right across Australia, that if it wasn't for those men and women and the families that love and support them and enable them to do that work, those communities would be very much the poorer if it wasn't for what these people do 24 hours a day, you know, all year round. So, no, look, I think they're the best people in the world. The humility runs right through the entire workforce, volunteer and salaried, we should be very grateful for that ethos of volunteerism and that ethos of mateship that everyone pulls together in times of need, and no finer example than our emergency services.
16: Well, we've been asking all of our special guests, have they got a memory about 2GB? I know you're a keen listener from time to time. I'm sure on the way home from RFS headquarters, you probably jumped in the car and said, oh, geez, they're banging on about hazard reduction burns. We're doing everything we can. But is there something that you remember as a listener to 2GB from time to time?
0: I remember being a listener. You've caught me off guard, but I do remember being a listener back in the awful fires of 2009. Australia's most deadly bushfire day was February 2009, Victoria. 173 lives were lost effectively in an afternoon when a handful of fires burned across the landscape. I remember one of your field reporters back then and hosts of the program, Mr. Morrison, was doing field reporting down in Victoria, and he was describing what he was standing in the town, and I remember him saying, I keep hearing them talk about the homes that have been saved, but no matter how much I look around, no matter how many streets I travel, I can't find a house that isn't rubble on the ground. It's devastating. And I was driving in the car and I was getting really emotional, and I just remember how beautifully described the voice was that painted this picture in my mind. And it just reminded me that if we are clear with our language, if we are expressive and we take a real human side to the way we try and communicate and convey messages, the voice is much more than what people process. They create images, they create a perspective, they get a sense of what's going on simply because you can broadcast meaningful messages. And from there on, yes, I know you've been a wonderful partner in helping us broadcast public safety messages. Don't get me wrong, you've also given us the rounds of the table when you're onto something
16: and
0: something's not going right in the organisation or with one of our programs, or there's people issues. And yes, you have a very busy time when you're on air, but you know, I think people need to appreciate as well. I'm sure they do to a certain extent, but yourself and your colleagues, the time you invest off air, to backgrounding, to understanding the facts, to call it your research, whatever you want, but chasing up and following up and getting a good understanding before you start pushing something to air. I don't think people should underestimate how much time you invest to make sure you're delivering the most accurate information you can.
16: Well, Shane, that's very kind of you to say, and I'm glad you're able to join us today, because I think the role of radio in emergency situations can never be forgotten, and that may it long continue, because, as I said earlier, people crave information, and when we need to disseminate that information, we do it here quicker than most. Put it there, mate. Nice to see you.
0: Thank you, sir.
16: Thanks for
0: much
16: joining
0: appreciated.
16: Us.
0: And good congratulations.
16: On you, mate. Thank you. There he is, ladies and gentlemen, the former RFS Commissioner, Shane Fitzsimmons. On the way to the break, we talk about big moments moments in our city's history. Well, I don't think we'll ever forget 2014, the Lindt Cafe siege.
3: This incident in Sydney, an act of terrorism, and it does appear.
4: This is a very disturbing incident. I can understand the concerns and anxieties of the Australian people at a time like this. But our thoughts and prayers must above all go out to the individuals who are caught up in this.
3: Three people have been released. That's perhaps the first good sign we've had.
5: The guy that came out obviously was the barista. He was wearing a brown apron.
4: Right.
5: Another guy come out, he was wearing a blue sports coat.
4: Right.
5: And the other guy was had a white shirt on.
4: I would urge all Australians today to go about their business as usual.
3: We've gone beyond 4 hours of this negotiation.
6: We are being tested today in Sydney, but whatever the test, we will face it head on.
7: I can confirm for you that we have an armed offender in premises holding an undisclosed number of hostages in the Martin Place area.
3: Five hostages are now out of the Lindt Cafe on Martin Place.
8: Two women, one wearing an apron, have just run from the Lindt Cafe after three people made their escape not that long ago. Heavily armed officers continue to surround the Lindt Cafe in Martin Place, where others remain holed up inside with their armed captor.
21: Police activity now in Martin Place. Another hostage has just come out. It seems that was flashbang. The police are moving their way into the cafe, it seems. An incredible situation to unfold. There were flashes, of course, as well as the noise of live ammunition.
8: I've just seen four people pulled out on stretchers. It looks like a fifth one is about to come through. And before that, I saw a woman being carried out.
21: These heavily armed police stormed Lindt Cafe after a number of hostages ran free. Gunfire has been heard, and it seems that most of those, if not all of those personnel, have now left the interior of the Lindt Cafe. The siege is all but over. Boy, oh boy, what extraordinary live events.
3: I finally received word this morning that Katrina Dawson was in fact one of the two victims. We can also identify the gentleman who's been described as a hero. His name is Tory Johnson.
23: 2CC is Canberra's news leader.
26: Other states and territories are being urged to follow the lead of New South Wales in enacting a gun buyback.
23: When local news breaks,
29: a teenage boy is before the courts after allegedly driving a stolen vehicle through Canberra's south side on Thursday.
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16: A lot of feedback coming through. Bob says, Mark, met Shane a few years ago when I was in RFS, a very inspiring leader. And Mark, my neighbour, is a volunteer firey. He's always out training, doing hazard reduction burns or fighting fires. I always take his bins out and sometimes mow his lawns as a thank you. I reckon we should support our volunteers in any way we can. From Chris is upstairs on the boat. Thank you, Chris. Well, we'll cross upstairs to Luke Grant very shortly because he's going to go for a wander and catch up with a few of our listeners on the top deck of the boat. But I've got a couple of people alongside me. A couple of younger listeners to 2GB, Jess and Josh. I had to slow down. It's a bit of a tongue twister. Morning, guys.
10: Morning.
16: How are we going?
10: Good. Yeah, it's been good.
16: Now, I've got to start off, Jess, with you because I'm told that you are the fanatical 2GB listener. Is that right?
10: That is correct, yes.
16: Am I allowed to ask how old you are?
10: I am 29.
16: 29. So you're on the younger side of people that we have listening, but one thing that annoys me, Jess, is when people say, oh, you only have an older audience, which I had a 13-year-old ring in yesterday from Canberra. I go into my local shops and, you know, tradies come up to me, oh, Levy, I listen to the footy, or I listen to the morning show. So we've got a great mix of people of all different ages. What drew you to 2GB?
10: I mean, obviously, my parents listen to it. My grandfather listens to it. Josh's parents as well. So I think it is, I guess, generational. You know, you sort of hear it, like my grandfather will have the wireless on all day, you know. So you go to his house, it's always playing in the background. But I think for me, quite a few years ago, I kind of went through a rough time and I needed something to, as a distraction. And I just put on 2GB and I would fall asleep to it, wake up listening to it, just to kind of keep my mind occupied. So yeah, I think for me getting into it, obviously knowing that like my parents listen to it, that's how I guess started listening. But yeah, I mean, I enjoy it. I like kind of hearing the voice and the perspectives. So
16: awesome. Mm. Hope you're a morning show listener.
10: Always. Absolutely.
16: Yes. What about you, Josh?
11: Yeah, no, I'm listening to it usually in the morning on the way to work.
16: Yep.
11: Pretty much the same as Jess. I grew up, my parents listening to it and just always, I don't know, it's weird saying you actually enjoy listening to talkback radio at a young age. Mm. But yeah, I'm usually listening to it on the way to work and on the way home, not usually at work because I hope my boss is listening. I'm busy, always busy.
16: How'd you get the day off?
11: RDO.
16: Well, you know what? What's the boss's name? Well, you got a few.
11: It's a tier one company, so okay. Yeah, right. It's a big company.
16: We better not give them a rap.
11: No, they're not.
16: Well, thanks for coming on board.
10: No, thank you for having us.
16: Thank you for listening. You're as much a part of these celebrations as we are, so happy birthday to you guys, and thanks for listening.
10: No worries. Thank you so much. Happy birthday to 2GB as well.
16: Thank you so much. Nice to see you guys. Put your hands together, folks. Jess and Josh, they're on board the boat with us as well. We'll get upstairs to Luke Grant in just a moment, but I just want to share a couple of these stories that are coming through. I've got a whole list of emails that we received in the lead-up to today's broadcast, but I wanted to share with you a couple of emails and a couple of others that came through. There was this one from Alexandra. Morning, Mark. I'm not sure if I have the right place to put this, but I just wanted to let you know my best experience with 2GB was in the 50s with breakfast announcer John Hudson. It was April Fool's Day and he caused the biggest traffic jam in Sydney when he announced that there was a huge flock of sheep being walked down George Street. You could hear it up in the window and all the sheep bleating. It was a joke, as on the same day the Easter show was opening. People talked about it for days. I'm now in my 80s and still listen to 2GB. Happy birthday. Thank you, Alexandra. And thank you for sharing your memories of 2GB. Jan has been in touch as well, Mark. I would have loved to have celebrated today, but unfortunately I'll be in New Zealand and I'll obviously listen to the podcasts. I just wanted to thank 2GB for all the years of entertainment and information the radio station has given me over the past 70 years. My parents were radio listeners and I recall hearing the radio during breakfast from about age three. I remember hearing the news of the death of Pope John and JFK in 1963. I recall these because the adults in the house spoke about it all the time and I realised there must be important stories. It is a great comfort and provider of important information for people living on their own. Of course, I love the current lineup of announcers and I have more than one radio on when I move around the house. 2GB, thank you for the memories. Thank you, Jan. And thank you for your loyalty to 2GB. And Trevor writes, I started listening to Lawsy about 50 years ago. I was a plumber's labourer and he would tell me how long, deep and wide he wanted his trench, that he'd go off and do another job after three.

0: talk radio, we had very strong women personalities on air, and you remember hearing one when you might have been at your grandmother's, were you saying?
1: Yes, absolutely. I used to visit my nana back in the 60s. I was only very, you know, 7 or 8 years of age, and nana was always glued to 2GB and particularly listened to a lady called Andrea, who was quite an opinionated woman for her time, and John Pierce and other people. But Andrea, back then, I believe, was referred to as the Queen of Radio, and you could arguably say she might have really been one of the great pioneers of talkback radio. So here I am many decades later, and I'm still a bit of a talkback junkie myself.
0: Well, thank goodness we have people like you. You mentioned John Pierce. I remember listening to John Pierce, and he finished with, "I'm John Pierce and I've had the last word." He could cut people in half with his words, couldn't he?
1: He could definitely. But I just remember her being an avid listener to Andrea, and she was a pretty formidable woman.
0: Yeah.
1: Yeah, but very much ahead of her time.
0: Yeah. Mm. Thank you both for coming today. Great to meet you, and thank you for listening to 2GB. As we turn 100 on Sunday, when some of us are working, and celebrating it today, Mark, while some of us are working, my friend.
2: What have you got planned? Are you going to bring in a cake, maybe wear a couple of party hats on Sunday, Licky Boy?
0: I was going to do that. I've got a happy birthday leotard I was going to... I don't know. That's so 1980s. What we're going to do on Sunday is we're going to make it all about the listener. Today's about the great institution that is 2GB, but Sunday, talk back. All show about this station, mate.
2: I have a request, Luke.
0: Yes.
2: And I'm actually going to play some audio here.
0: Okay, this
2: now,
0: will be good.
2: Now, ladies and gentlemen of Australia, mm-hmm. and those of you on the boat,
0: yeah.
2: This man is so talented. Not only is he a brilliant broadcaster, mm-hmm. he's a great musician.
0: Oh, yeah.
2: And he has mastered the recorder.
0: Yes.
2: I want you to have a listen to Luke Grant on the recorder. Here we go.
3: Yeah, listen.
4: You know, that sounds like sometimes when you're calling, you do that little high note.
3: I'd be giving up. I'd be stopping about now.
2: Well, that's the continuous call team talking in the background. That's the continuous call team bagging you in the background, mate.
0: Yeah.
2: I think that you have mastered the recorder.
0: Well, I don't know why anyone finds that funny, to be honest. When does Australia become a country where a bloke has a go and it's just a source of mirth? You know, ScoMo used to say, you have a go, you get a go. That's what's wrong with you, Albanese, you clown. And I'll probably should back off there.
2: All right.
0: Thanks, Mark.
2: Have you got any new songs that you might be debuting on Sunday just before you go?
0: Well, I'm a bit concerned that you played the music from Titanic while we're on the harbour. Did it not cross your mind that, you know, we don't want to, we're having a great time, but we don't want to court disaster here?
2: Hey, don't worry about that. We're on the Spirit of Migloo. As a big, white, fat bloke, how do you think I feel?
0: Love your work, brother.
2: See you, buddy.
0: See you, mate.
2: Luke Grant on the top deck of this wonderful vessel as we cruise around Sydney Harbour. We'll take a break. We're going to catch up with another familiar voice off the back of this. Murray Wilton is on board, and I did my first ever cross with Muzz all those years ago, but we'll have a chat to Murray Wilton right after this as we celebrate 100 years of 2GB.
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7: Well, I told you that I'd keep you up to date with any breaking news as we continue to sail around Sydney Harbour and cruise. Are we sailing or are we cruising? We're cruising, aren't we? Yeah, we're cruising around Sydney Harbour. I don't want somebody to pick me up. Catholic Schools New South Wales has sacked Alice McInerney as its chief executive after his appearance in the witness box at the Independent Commission Against Corruption. This is the same Alice McInerney who's got a legal degree and in the middle of giving evidence at ICAC thought he'd factory reset his phone. Anyway, we might park that one there for a little while. Let's bring in Murray Wilton. Ladies and gentlemen, another radio legend. Hello, Mars.
8: Hello, buddy. How are you? Thanks for the invitation, by the way.
7: Thank you for coming on board. You know I love you, because when I first started at 2GB, you were there. I just wanted to ask you, though, right, because you've been in this business for a long, long time. What we are doing today, this outside broadcast on a boat, on the harbour... It's remarkable.
8: It's crazy stuff. And I think back to when I first got into radio, and it was at 2GB, and we're on the corner of Sussex and Liverpool Street, and I had a job as a control room operator. And back in those days, doing outside broadcasts, and I remember Hollywood and Zorba that used to do the footy, which you'd be able to relate to. You had to ring Telstra, and you had to book 15 different landlines that were going in and out of Sydney and all over the place, and there were physical patch bays. And the control room looked like something out of NASA. And it was the hub. It was the most high-tech thing you could have. But, I'm talking... 40 years ago, to think that we are on a boat, not docked, doing an outside broadcast is just phenomenal. Absolutely phenomenal.
7: I've never seen Harry run so quickly up to the captain's, up towards the captain when we got into one of those bays. He said, we've got to get back out in the open.
8: That's right.
7: He's done well. So you started as a control room operator.
8: Yeah.
7: What developed your love of radio? Was it like everybody else, just listening to what the presenters and radio hosts
8: I used to listen
7: done?
8: To Father Jim McLaren. I think it was TUW. And I had my religious hit every week when I was lying in bed. And I had a great love for radio and media, and I had a great love for agriculture. So I was torn. I had the ability to study ag when I was in high school. I did work experience at ABC television and radio. And then a job came up. As a control room operator at 2GB, and I thought, I've got to get in, because I was in the bank, and I hated the bank, and I was at Westpac, and I was a management trainee, and they were paying for my studies. What they didn't realise was I wasn't going down to Wollongong University to learn economics. I was going to Today FM in Sydney, at North Sydney, and doing a radio course with the Future School of Radio.
7: Yeah.
8: Anyway, so I managed to get the job as a control room operator. We ended up getting to know Owen Delaney, who used to do Australia Overnight, to about 38 radio stations back in the day when 2GB owned an enormous network right across, not just capital city, but also into country regional. Worked with Owen for about 2 years. The station was sold. I went to Goulburn, went to Canberra, and then came back to TUE.
7: Wow.
8: And then I went, I got sacked from there. And then I went back to 2GB. And then,
7: wasn't your fault either.
8: And then I got sacked from there. And then I went back
7: to 2GB. I can't get cup and kick, sticking up for you now.
8: No, no, but it's good because every time they let us go, yeah. I ended up to, I was able to increase the property portfolio.
7: Right.
8: Yeah, so it was quite good. It worked out well. But so that's got great memories of 2GB. And it's just got incredible history and so much depth and meaning to people that listen.
7: I was talking to a couple of my neighbours about today, and they've been listening to 2GB for a long, long time, and they said, oh, you've got Murray Wilton on. And one of the ladies, one of my neighbours said, buy, swap and sell. I loved it.
8: Yeah, we used to love buy, swap and sell. It was fantastic. It was massive in the bush.
7: Huge.
8: Buy, swap and sell. And then we brought it, Muzz and I brought it to 2GB and I did it at night time when I was doing nights as well.
7: What's the strangest thing you had somebody ring up with?
8: Oh, selling funeral plots out at Rookwood. Kid you not.
7: Really?
8: Yeah. Back in the day when you owned the real estate plot outright, you could sell it. And people were flogging death plots for $6,000. And the phones would go Burko because they wanted to be in the same cemetery as Auntie Mabel and you know, Uncle John. Mm. That's what they'd sell. They would sell funeral plots.
7: I did my first ever radio cross with you. I don't know if I've told you this. I started off in the newsroom at TGV, so I got a phone call, come and read the sports news in the newsroom. And then I just remember the voice, and I heard Muzz's voice, and I thought, how cool is this guy? And you came into the newsroom one day and said, you do sport? I'm Murray. I said, I'm Mark Levy. He said, come with me, you're doing a sports report.
8: I did.
7: And I said, oh, no, I just was reading 60 seconds worth of sport. I said, I don't know how to do that. He said, I'm going to teach you. And the rest is history.
8: I did. I put you on air, which was fantastic. And I think that's what it's all about. You know, you've got to try and get people excited and foster new talent and give people a chance. And you know what? We've all mucked it up and we've all stuffed it up and we always will. Mm. But unless you're given the opportunity, and I think that's part of it. As you get older, you want to ensure that what you're looking after is going to be in a better place when you left it. And if you can bring the right people up through the ranks with all this new changing technology and the way things are at the moment, talkback radio is still going to remain strong all the way through, without a doubt.
7: And it's so cool when we get to meet all of these wonderful listeners.
8: Yeah, absolutely.
7: Sometimes, folks, we sit in the studio and we wonder who's listening. And when people come up to me at the shops or, you know, at the football and they say, oh, I love the show or I listen to this, that is so cool. Because we're meeting the people who are listening to us.
8: We do. And I met a lady earlier and she said to me, she said, did you have an insurance claim on your house 10 years ago? And I went, what? She goes, I'm so-and-so. I worked at NRMA and you spoke to me when your house was flooded. And I've just gone, right, okay. So,
7: where is she? I need to speak to her. There might be a story in that for me.
8: There's a very good story in it. Very good story in it. But it's great to meet the listeners.
7: Happy birthday, mate.
8: Thanks, buddy. You too.
7: Good on you, buddy. Murray Wilton, ladies and gentlemen, one of our favourites. On air, we'll take another break. Be back with more of the news coming up in 5 from now.
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7: Just a reminder, if you want to go and join in the celebrations with Michael this afternoon, he'll be broadcasting from Old Government House at Parramatta, and then Clinton Maynard will be on air from Northies at Cronulla from 3 o'clock. So feel free, if you're driving past or if you've been listening to Michael and Clinton over the years and you'd love to go and see them in action, Old Government House at Parramatta from midday, and then, of course, Northies at Cronulla from 3 o'clock this afternoon. And I'll be back tonight to call some football with the continuous call team from 7 o'clock off the back of the Panthers' victory over Melbourne last night. These celebrations are sensational. Keep your messages coming as we take a break and come back with more.
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19: It's 14 degrees in Canberra, partly cloudy today, going for a top of 17. From the Capital Radio Newsroom, good morning, I'm Tia Priest-Willamott. The New South Wales SES Commissioner says an investigation is underway into a miscommunication around the fate of bushwalker Lily Hooper. Family members of the 18-year-old had been told she was injured but alive before police confirmed her death about an hour later. The teenager's body has now been recovered from dense bushland in the Natai National Park. Mick Wassing says his thoughts are with Miss Hooper's family.
20: Our focus currently is in terms of the support for the family and the support for our members that have been involved in this operation.
19: The lawyer acting for two of the women caught up in the Sydney Swans alleged sexual assault incident says they fear for their safety and have gone into hiding. John Curran says more than five players were in the room at the Pullman Hotel in East Melbourne at the time of the alleged incident early Monday morning. He says it's also alleged senior club officials were present.
21: With what has been alleged, these women were subjected to the most disgusting actions and behaviour I have ever heard about in my 28 years as a lawyer. And what they were subjected to, it is alleged, was demeaning, abhorrent, and simply not moral or acceptable.
19: Coach Dean Cox and skipper Callum Mills are currently facing media. The Federal Committee is set to examine planning and consultation for Canberra's Hume Circle precinct. The committee is set to examine the public consultation processes undertaken by the National Capital Authority in relation to the Hume Circle precinct, as well as the high-level strategic planning framework under the National Capital Plan. Interested individuals and organisations are invited to make submissions by Friday, September 4th. The ACT Conservation Council is calling on locals to take part in a walk along Canberra's western edge. The area stretches from Canberra to Ginninderra and is being considered by the ACT government for potential future urban development. Campaigner Irene Crimmins says there's other ways to address the housing crisis.
0: So we're really in favour of better urban densification. That's building within all the empty spaces within our urban footprint before we start chewing up our beautiful bush that makes Canberra the bush capital.
19: And the Odyssey has broken another box office record. Christopher Nolan's blockbuster is officially the highest grossing R-rated movie of all time. It's the third R-rated movie ever to surpass $1 billion.
2: Sports update.
19: The Canberra Raiders are getting set to host club veteran Josh Papali'i's last home game tonight. Taking on the Broncos, the Green Machine are hopeful to send off Big Papa in style. Captain Joe Tarpane says Papali'i leaves a hole, but they have prepared for it.
22: We've got a couple of young dudes coming through that are going to try and take some of the load off that next year. Yeah, Roddy's been outstanding. I think Noah, unfortunately with injuries, has been outstanding. So we've got a bright future and a lot of young talent coming through.
19: Meanwhile, the Melbourne Storm have gone down to the Penrith Panthers 22-14 in their final home match of the season. And the UC Capitals are welcoming their latest and final import for the upcoming season, American point guard Megan McConnell committing to the Canberra team following her WNBL debut last season with Bendigo Spirit. Head coach Paul Gorris says McConnell is joining a strong team.
23: Really happy with the group that we've put together, really happy with the depth that we have and the talent that we've put together. And I just think that, you know, whereas on paper people might write us off, but I think that our toughness and our depth and our work ethic is going to be what we hang our hat on.
19: And that's the latest from the Capital Radio Newsroom.
24: 2CC weather. Alexander Watson Insulation. Canberra's cold. Your house doesn't have to be.
19: Partly cloudy today, going for a top of 17. Morning frost, then mostly sunny tomorrow and 18 degrees. 17 on Sunday and another frost, then partly cloudy, then 19 and mostly sunny forecast for your Monday. Right now, it's 14 in Franklin, 14 in Kingston and 14 degrees in Isaacs.
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1: from Sydney Harbour, celebrating 100 years of 2GB. 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
7: Yes, good morning and very happy birthday to, well, all of our 2GB listeners, because you're a part of our success on this brilliant radio station. Huge day. We started this morning with Ben at the Watson's Bay Hotel. Tell you what, I've put that on the list of places to go in the summer. Oh, nice sunny day. That's got my name written all over it. We're on board, of course, the Spirit of Migloo, and I've had a few emails and text messages. Yes, I've seen them, ladies and gentlemen, pointing to the fact that the boat's been named after me. That's very unkind, very unkind, but I did chuckle. I've actually worn some clothes this week that have actually started fitting a lot better because I'm trying to lose a bit of weight and it seems to be working. So anyway, not that the boys on the continuous call team think it's working, but I'll deal with them tonight and tomorrow. And of course, Michael at Old Government House at Parramatta from midday, and then Clinton Maynard from Northies at Cronulla from 3 o'clock. Just before we welcome in another special guest and get to a whole range of your feedback, can you believe we've had another drama at Sydney Airport? Two Qantas passenger jets almost collide on the tarmac at Sydney Airport, sparking safety probe. The Telegraph reporting the nation's aviation safety watchdog is investigating an incident at Sydney Airport on Tuesday morning in which two Qantas flights almost collided on the tarmac after being given permission to taxi by the beleaguered air traffic controller body, the fourth safety incident within a month. ATSB this morning announced its fourth investigation. I've got a statement here confirming, yes, that they're looking into a potential conflict between two Qantas aircraft taxiing on the ground using the taxiway system. I've also been given a statement from Qantas with a Qantas spokesperson saying our aircraft was cleared to proceed following instructions from air traffic control and we will support the ATSB in the investigation. Dear, oh dear, oh dear. As somebody who's not a very good flyer, this is my worst nightmare when I hear about things like this. And just when I think I'm overcoming my fear of flying, you hear about these sorts of issues. So we'll wait and see what the ATSB have to say about all of that. I want to bring in another dear friend of mine and a colleague of mine who is, well, he's not really a rising star because he's been doing it for a long, long time, but he's been given more opportunities. He's joined us full-time at 2GB. Ladies and gentlemen, could you put your hands together, please, for Trent Nikolic. Hello, Trent.
3: Hello, mate. Thank you, everyone. Hello. How are you?
7: I genuinely mean it. The biggest compliment I can give to a fellow broadcaster is when I say that I enjoy listening to them. Yeah. And I genuinely do enjoy listening to you, whether you're filling in for Luke or you might be filling in for me or one of the other presenters, and I'm in the car, I'm on the way to the football or whatever, you put in the research, which is clear, and you've got a great rapport with our listeners. So, mate, congratulations, and what a day, 100 years of 2GB.
3: Yeah, how good is it? It's a privilege to be part of it, privilege to be here with our listeners, and unlike Daryl Broman, you actually listen. When he comes in on a Saturday and I'm filling in for Luke, he says, you're doing some great work, mate, and I say, you're not listening, are you, Daryl? And he goes, no. No, not at all, but at least you're listening.
7: He's too busy listening to the races.
3: Yeah, exactly right.
7: Speaking of the races, John Tapp's going to join
3: How
7: us.
3: How good.
7: A legend of How the industry good. And was the voice of Sydney racing for many, many years.
3: Yeah.
7: Where did you develop your love for radio, Trent?
3: I'm a bit like you, and I was saying to some of the listeners before, I used to listen to 2GB in the car or 2UE. We'd chop between the two, but 2GB in the car a lot. And then one night when I was doing my HSC, so I was 93, I was 17, I turned 18 the next year, I was doing my HSC and my father came home and said to me, you have to listen to this bloke called Stan Zamanek. And I know one of the listeners said that to you before, I think. And I started listening to it and from then I've listened to AM radio pretty much the whole time. I never went back to FM because I think, as you well know, the connection that you have with the listeners, with the people who are here with us today and everyone who's listening in around not just Sydney but around Australia and the world, the connection that you have is it's completely unlike anything else. Having done a little bit of television and even live TV, like, you know, you do something like the Today Show, it's very scripted, it's very prepared. You don't have that interaction that you have on radio. And when I was filling in for you a couple of months ago, one of the funniest messages I've had from anybody was one of your listeners. I think his name was Shane. He sent me a message that said, I normally listen to Levy. I feel like I'm cheating on Mark by listening to you and I'm listening to you in bed. And I just went, there's about 15 different things that are wrong with that message. But it's great. It just makes you laugh.
7: Absolutely. And, you know, the listeners can be a tough crowd as well. Like,
3: okay.
7: if they... if they don't like you or if they think that you're being someone that you're not,
3: yep.
7: you're quickly found out, aren't you?
3: Yeah, absolutely. Look, I've had a lot of listeners, especially because I filled in for you and for Luke Grant, and we sort of all come from the same angle, especially with political stuff. I've had a lot of the listeners say, not just today, but in general, keep up the good work. We need you to be speaking the way that you're speaking. We need you to be saying what you're saying and doing the things that you're doing. So, yeah, I think the listeners are just as likely to tell you that they like what you're doing as if they feel like you've got it wrong. Mm. And, you know, I'm open to that as well. If a listener wants to say, look, I think you went too far down the wrong road, by all means, yeah, yank on the chain and we have a look at ourselves. That's what we do.
7: I should have asked you this before we came on air. Are we allowed to talk about what you're doing later in the year? Has that been announced yet?
3: Or? I think, well, John Stanley crowned me, I think, the network's motoring editor.
7: Right.
3: But I haven't had a call from the bosses to say no.
7: Am I allowed to talk about what Trent's doing later this year? Am I allowed to let everyone know?
3: Yeah.
7: Well, it gives me great pleasure.
3: This is an official announcement.
7: It gives me great pleasure. Hear ye, hear ye. Yeah. I should get the Governor General back on the line.
3: Exactly.
7: Trent Nikolic, ladies and gentlemen, when the continuous call team is not on air in the summer months, will be presenting his own news, current affairs, sport and weather program on Saturday and Sunday afternoons following
3: right.
7: Luke Grant.
3: Yeah, that's right.
7: Round of applause,
3: thank
7: please.
3: Thank you, guys.
7: Congratulations,
3: thank you.
7: Trent.
3: Thank you. Very exciting, mate. Very exciting. And as I said, filling in for you, Luke, filled in for Michael and Clinton. It's a huge privilege. This will be a privilege. And you realise the gravity of what it is that you're doing, not just when you meet the listeners, and it is a privilege for me, but you were talking about Bondi before. I was supposed to start on the Monday for 5 weeks on Clinton's show, and I'm sitting at home on Sunday afternoon thinking, summer holidays, we're going to be talking to people about what are you doing with the kids, road trips, holidays, what are you doing, where's the best meat pie you've eaten? And then all of a sudden, as we do to try to keep things light, Bondi happens, and you're on air as you guys were. You all came back for the Monday. We started Tuesday instead of the Monday. And for the next 5 weeks, we really had to keep the heat on the government for a whole bunch of reasons that we felt were in the right to do, and it's important.
7: Well, Trent, if it wasn't for you and Luke and some of our other colleagues, I don't think there'd be a Royal Commission happening right now.
3: It was
7: through people power, the pressure that was applied to this insipid Prime Minister by our listeners.
3: Yep.
7: That forced his hand. He had to call a Royal Commission.
3: Yep.
7: And now we wait in earnest to find out what the recommendations are from Virginia Bell and whether or not he is going to follow through on his promise. I think we had a special guest in the studio recently who said that the Prime Minister should come out already, now, and say whatever the recommendations are, we will follow through on them, and
3: absolutely.
7: we will enforce them within 12 months.
3: Yeah, absolutely. And it's when you do that sort of job that you realise how important this job is. We are, everybody who's listening to us here today, we're their voice. We speak for them. And we take that very seriously. And it's a huge mark of respect that we get to do the job. I love it. As you said, I'm a radio tragic. This is the sort of stuff I love. And the best thing is, having done television, you can look at us two up here, having done TV, it doesn't matter what you look like when you do radio, does it? Unless you do an event today.
7: I made an appearance on the Footy Show one Sunday.
3: I remember that. Yeah,
7: I had a stoush with Andrew Webster, one of our colleagues at the radio network, now with his own podcast.
3: Yeah.
7: And
3: I love a good stoush.
7: They tell me they had a lot of feedback after that. But it had nothing to do with the feed, but nothing to do with the stoush. It was more, what is doing with that bloke's head? I'll stick to radio.
3: Yeah, exactly.
7: Good on you, Trent. Nice to see you
3: there,
7: mate.
3: Thank you, mate.
7: And well
3: you,
7: done.
3: Mate.
7: Congratulations
3: Thank
7: on
3: you
7: your
3: much.
7: Promotion, and you'll be a star, as we all know. Trent Nikolic, ladies and gentlemen, on the way Thank to the you. Break. When we return, John Tapp's going to join us. And have you heard about the GOAT? Some say that he always knows the fastest way home. They say he always knows when there's an overlap on the short side, even with his eyes closed. They say if they put him in the bunker, well, you'd never hear a coach complain about a call again. They all say that when the GOAT bets NRL, he gets ahead of the game with Betr. 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
7: Wonderful to have you with us as we celebrate 100 years of 2GB. Mark Levy on board the Spirit of Migaloo as we sail past Barangaroo and the Crown Casino down towards Darling Harbour. I'll tell you what, I said to Will Bottom, who's I regard as the best traffic reporter we've ever had on 2GB, the amount of detail he puts into his reports. I sent him a text this morning. I said, Wilbur, if you want to give us a couple of little traffic reports on the harbour as well in relation to marine traffic, go for your life. He came back with a simple, copy that. So good on you, Will. Well done. Look, one of the most familiar voices, I think, in Australian racing history is John Tapp. And Tappy spent a fair bit of time working here at 2GB, and not only did he forge a decorated broadcasting career, his race calling is synonymous and has provided the soundtrack for so many of our great horses. And not only that, while he calls the likes of Kingston Town, he has the respect of some of the champion trainers, like Gay Waterhouse.
15: They've got 700 metres left to run as they race down the side of the track.
16: The race caller is a very important part of racing, and they're the eyes of the radio public, because if you're listening to the call on radio, you really need their description of the race. And if it's a very vivid one and colourful one, it makes it very exciting. I know quite often if I'm not at the races and I listen to the call back in the stables, you know, I'm riding the race with the jockeys listening to Johnny's call. So I think they make the race. They really do.
15: Is now livening up at the 200. He bounded away from Lord Wharton. Al's Gamble plugging on, but it's all Kingston Town. Let's park the peepers on one of the greatest horses in history. Kingston Town greets the judge, and it's $1 million in the purse.
7: Oh, what a call from the great John Tapp, and he's on the line. Tappy, good morning to you.
17: G'day, Mark. Lovely to be with you on a very special day, and thank you for stirring memories of the best horse I ever got to call. I'm not saying he was the best one I've ever seen, but he was certainly the best I got to call. He was so exciting.
7: Geez, it's so good to hear your voice, Tappy, and it was great talking to you the other day when we were sort of reminiscing on our days together at Sky Racing. But let's go all the way back to when you started at 2GB. How did that come about, John?
17: Well, I'd been practising race calling in a spare box at Rose Hill Racecourse, straight onto a tape recorder for a long, long time. They were dreadful to start with, Mark. Gradually improved, but when you're trying to teach yourself anything at all, you get to a stage where you run into a dead end and you need professional help. So I plucked up the courage to make an appointment to see Cliff Carey, who was then the sporting editor of 2GB, which had a vast network of more than 40 stations taking the Saturday racing service. He very kindly gave me an appointment. I sat opposite him in his office at Phillip Street in Sydney in those days, and he very patiently listened to every call on the tape, didn't say much during that process, but when they'd finished, he just quietly said, "Now look, fix this and fix that, go and have another go and come back and see me in a month." So I did that, I followed his directions, brought them back a second time, and he said, "That's more like it." And it all went from there, Mark, and it was about 2 or 3 months later, he contacted me to go out to a Canterbury Wednesday race meeting and call one race as an audition for the possibility of being appointed as Ken Howard's understudy. Ken, of course, was the doyen of all Australian race callers at that time.
7: Am I right in saying, Tappy, and I think you've told me in the past, you know, I grew up listening to Ray, who you gave a start for his very first race call on radio and I think on TV at the time. But am I right in saying as a young bloke growing up, John, you developed your love for racing and broadcasting from listening to the tones of Ken Howard?
17: There's no doubt about it, Mark. He had an enormous influence on my early life. I'd listen to every race he called on the 2GB racing service on a Saturday afternoon, dreaming that one day I might be able to emulate him. And in later life, to be given the opportunity to become his understudy was without a doubt one of the greatest thrills of my entire life. I spent 9 years with him, Mark. He didn't say much. He wasn't one to offer advice or hints or recommendations, but all you had to do was listen, watch him, just see the way he did things and try and take a leaf out of his book. I think I overdid that because when I finally got started on air and listening back to some of my early tapes, I'm the first to admit I was a third-rate imitation of Ken Howard. You can't help it. It just happens. And it took a long time, Mark. Slowly but surely, you tend to develop your own character, your own personality, and all of a sudden you find yourself with a style of your own. But it takes a long time. But I'll tell you what, mate, early on, I was Ken Howard.
7: Well, it's interesting you say that, Tappy, because I've started doing a bit of footy calling, as you know, mate, and I call the footy a Friday and a Saturday and host the continuous call team. And one of the ultimate compliments that I receive from people is, Mark, you sound like a mixture of Ray and David Morrow. And, of course, Thirsty called the races as well. And I suppose when you're working closely alongside great broadcasters, for you, Ken Howard, and for me, you know, Ray and David Morrow, of course, there's going to be some of their characteristics that rub off on you. And I wear that as a compliment, not a criticism, and it sounds like you're the same.
17: Oh, very much so. Oh, absolutely. And, you know, I made no effort not to sound like Ken Howard in the very early days. It's a pretty simple equation. He was the best in the business. He was on top of the pile and had been for many, many years. Surely you're entitled to follow his lead and try to learn something from him. Equally important, though, Mark, is the necessity to develop your own style and become yourself, but it takes time. See, in your case, Ray Hadley and David Morrow. Boy, what enormous role models to follow. How could you help but avoid having a little bit of both in your particular style? It works too, mate, by the way. You're sounding terrific.
3: Thank you, Taffy. Mate, it means the world coming from someone like you. I think about the way in which broadcasting has changed. I think of the way in which racing has changed. And, you know, back in the day when you first started calling, Tappy, the only way in which people could see the race was either buy a ticket to go to the track, and they had massive crowds. But these days, the pressure a race caller is under to get it right has never been more real, because they've got every camera angle possible. We've got drones over the top. We've got helicopters. And I think it's fair to say we've got the best race callers in the world. Do you agree?
17: Well, if I can say so very humbly, I'd have to agree with that. And it's certainly been my great privilege and honour to have been among them over a long period of years. But, Mark, what you say is 100% correct. There is huge pressure on the modern-day race caller with all of the media attention, drones and multi-camera coverages. One mistake and it'll linger forever in the minds of the punters. And they're a pretty unforgiving lot, the old punters, Mark, I've discovered over a period of years. They're not very patient or understanding of the human element to race calling. I mean, it's nearly impossible to go a day without something going wrong. But as long as punters understand that we're doing our best, we want to get it right. But the pressure's there all the time.
3: Tappy, one last question before you go, and I'm very grateful for you joining us on our special 100-year celebrations today, because you've been a big part of 2GB's history. What would you say in the modern day about radio? Because, you know, it's been 100 years to get to this point, and we've seen some of the highs and some of the lows in this city, this country, in this world. Obviously, the media is changing. There's a lot more technology. You've got your own podcast these days. But I think radio still has a long future, especially what we do here at 2GB, because if it's not for the loyalty of our listeners, if it's not for the way in which we tackle big issues, they wouldn't listen. So while ever we've got our listeners tuned in, while ever we're doing what we're doing, I think it's safe to say 2GB has still got a long, long way to go and a long future ahead of us. What would you say to that, Tappy?
17: Yeah, it's very, very different, Mark. When I started with 2GB in the mid-1960s, the formats that we used and the programs that were put on air were designed to create pure entertainment for everybody. Today, programs are targeting specific demographics all the time. It's very, very different. The 2GB was the leader in entertainment radio back in the old days, with people like Jack Davey and many, many others. And they had a lot of on-air competitions, Mark. Every program would feature a particular competition. And the volume of mail that came into that place, day in and day out, was huge. With people answering questions they'd heard on air, they were offered very attractive prizes. And that's how I spent my first day at 2GB, Mark. It was a Monday in June of 1965. I expected to be in the sports office with my boss, Cliff Carey, and his assistant, Pat. But being a Monday, and I hadn't thought of this until I arrived there, the sports department was locked up like Fort Knox. Cliff and Pat worked on Saturdays. Monday was their day off, but nobody had mentioned it. So I panicked a bit. I almost fled back to the public service. But I located the personnel officer, lovely lady called Pat Halliday. I told her of my predicament, and she said, look, we'll just have to find something for you to do today, and you can catch up with Cliff Carey tomorrow. So where do you think I spent my first day at 2GB? In an office with two lovely girls, Helen and Val. I can still see them at their desks, peering over a huge mountainous pile of letters that had come from listeners, and I spent my entire first day at 2GB opening letters and placing them all in the appropriate piles. I'll never forget it. I've often wondered what happened to Helen and Val.
7: Well, Tappy, we're all sitting here on this boat cruising around Sydney Harbour shaking our head that you can remember their names. I can't remember what I did yesterday. So, mate, you are a phenomenal man, one of the most kind-hearted and genuine people I've ever met. We were lucky enough to work together at Sky Racing before I made the move to 2GB. You've always been a big supporter of mine, and I'm so grateful for making yourself available, John, to talk to us today on what is 100 years of 2GB. Thank you for all of the wonderful memories and the contribution you've made over those years, Tappy, and look forward to catching up again sometime soon. Thanks again.
17: Thanks for your kind words, mate. Can I just quickly pinch 30 seconds to tell you about 2GB's approach to entertainment in the old days. In the early 1970s, they had a happy day theme that was running across all programs with wonderful prizes for listeners, and they had a lot of promotional activities, and they decided to appoint a Miss Happy Day, and that role was filled by a lovely young lady called Anne. Who had to get out to shopping centres and all sorts of promotional activities. That particular lady, Miss Happy Day, is now my wife of 47 years, Mark. So I've got my own little special memento of my very early days at Dole 2GB.
7: Great stuff. Thanks, Tappy. We'll chat soon.
17: Thanks, Mark. Bye.
7: There he is, ladies and gentlemen. Put your hands together. How good is that? John Tapp. Oh, you could listen to him talk all day. How good. We better get to a break. On the way to the break, let's have a listen to some of his other great calls and the horses that he got to call throughout his illustrious broadcasting career. On the way to the break, two great horses, Superimpose and Octagonal.
0: Liverstone Lane is the leader. Down the outside is Twiglet. Look at Superimpose. He's come through between horses. He's going to do it. It's history at Randwick. Superimpose has come from last, and he wins his second Epsom. An amazing performance and a great ride by Biedman.
2: Here comes the big O. Octagonal with the last run at them. Talante, Saintly and Octagonal. They've come away from nothing like a Dane. Saintly and Octagonal. Biedman throwing everything at Octagonal. He gets there. Yes, Octagonal wins the derby.
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5: Yeah, welcome back. Nice to have you with us on this Friday morning as we celebrate 100 years. 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
5: Well, let's welcome in the boys. Well, boy, because, well, man, Michael Sullivan is online this week, but Piggy is not answering his phone this week. Piggy. But Sully's rock solid. Hello, great man. How are you? Hello, Michael. Isn't it amazing? We can do a show on Sydney Harbour, sail around, but we can't communicate with our people on the phone lines. Have we got you there, Michael? No, he's not there. All right, well, we're going to have to work out whether or not we can get Michael or Sully. In the meantime, we've got Sydney Seaplanes. Just heard about the cruise on the harbour. We'll all be listening from above a Sydney Seaplane. Give the team a wave. I know, Rod. He's a good man, Rod Harries. So they'll be flying over in a seaplane very, very shortly. That's exciting. Fantastic. Now, boys, I just need you to communicate to me back in the studio because I'm sort of flying blind here and no one's telling me what's going on. So we'll try and get Sully up. We'll try and get Piggy up. If not, we'll be brushing the segment this week. I don't know how hard it is to get people up to do a cross that's paid for every once a week. Anyway, 131873, the number. You can email me at 2gb.com and you can text me 0460 873 873. In the meantime, let me play you some audio. Chris back in the studio will get a very famous clip involving John Laws, and it goes to show the challenges with live radio and sometimes talking to our open line callers. It was the day we had a phone call from a listener. Well, Laws, he did anyway, and they just weren't pronouncing the name of the company right. Well, the listener wasn't anyway. Have a listen to this.
7: Good morning, John.
8: Good morning, ma'am.
7: I want to my inquiry is about a miniature garden.
8: Yes, bonsai.
7: Pardon?
8: Bonsai.
7: Oh, yes.
8: Yes. I'll tell you what to do. Ring Pike's Nurseries.
7: What nurseries?
8: Pike's.
7: Pike's.
8: Yes. P-Y-K-E-S.
7: P-I-A...
8: What have I done to deserve this?
7: T-N.
8: Would you spell that again for me?
7: P-I-A-T-N, did you say?
8: No, ma'am. No, I said P-Y...
7: A Y.
8: Yes, P-Y as in Yankee, K as in Kilo, E as in Echo, S as in Stupid. Pike's, P-Y-K-E-S, Pike's Nurseries.
7: P-Y-A-E-N.
8: That's it. S.
7: All right.
8: N as in stupid.
7: Oh, that's better.
8: All right. Would you spell that to me? Would you spell to me what you've got written down?
7: P-Y-A-T-N.
8: Will we try it again, ma'am?
7: Righto.
8: Okay, you ready now? Have you got your pencil handy?
7: Have it here.
8: Okay, P.
7: B.
8: No, P.
7: P, yes.
8: As in piddle. Y.
7: Yes.
8: As in yank.
7: P-I. What's that?
8: Jeez. Oh, save me from this.
7: No, P.
8: P. P. You got

0: no, don't cry.
1: Oh, no, it's not right. I don't think we're ever going to make it, ma'am, are we?
0: It's a nursery, is it?
1: Yes, it is, strangely enough.
0: Right, well, give me the number of it.
1: Oh, God.
2: Oh, heck, it was lousy. What did I do to deserve this? I was thinking the same thing, Lawsy, when we couldn't communicate with Sally and Piggy. But I think we've rectified the situation. Michael, are you there?
3: I am there.
2: There you are, Michael. I've got you back. What did I do to deserve this? Piggy, are you there?
3: Good morning, Levy. Morning, Sally. Piggy.
2: Where have you been, Piggy? You've got one commitment a week to meet and you didn't answer your phone.
3: No, well, I don't know what was happening. It just kept on cutting out when I went to answer it.
2: Okay, fair enough. Well, we're going to have to keep it quick today, boys, because we're running out of time here, given the delays and everything else. But early game tonight, Sally, Canberra taking on Brisbane. Oh, dear, what have I done to deserve this? Oh, no. Look, I think we might have to just make an executive decision on the run here and just, we might have to brush it for this week. Are you still there, Piggy?
3: You got me, Levy?
2: All right, well, let's quickly run through the tips. Canberra-Brisbane.
3: Raiders-Levy.
2: Dolphins-Parramatta.
3: Dolphins.
2: Newcastle-Manly.
3: Newcastle.
2: South Sydney-Warriors.
3: Definitely the Warriors.
2: You'll be tipping the Dragons. What about the Sunday games? Gold Coast, Cronulla, Roosters, Tigers.
3: Going to go the Sharkies into the Roosters, Levy.
2: All right. And what are you tipping in the racing tomorrow, mate, before you go?
3: Yep. Randwick tomorrow, race 10, number 7, Call Me Gorgeous.
2: Don't laugh, folks. It just encourages him. Clearly wasn't named after you.
3: Have a great day, Levy. See you tonight.
2: Oh, great impact from you, Piggy. Put in an invoice. Fair dinkum. One word answers. Didn't answer his phone. He's got one commitment all week. Unbelievable. We'll take a break at a quarter to midday. By the way, Betta's a great supporter of this program. It's a real shame that we've got communication problems with Sally. But Betta, BETR is the website. Download the app. You can have a look at all of the odds. And I'm sure there's a few specials on the website for you as well. We might work on getting maybe a fixed line or that app on his phone so we don't run into any delays, because it's a very popular segment on a Friday and a lot of people have a good chuckle. And he's a very funny man, Sally, so we'll try and fix that up for next week. We'll take a break. Michael McLaren will be reporting in from Old Government House right after this.
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4: Look, ladies and gentlemen, I'm going to need your help. We're in front of the Opera House. We've got the Governor General's place and the Prime Minister next to us. We've got the Harbour Bridge in front of us. And I've just had a message through saying, Mark, it's 2GB's 100th birthday and no one has sung happy birthday. So on the count of three, can we sing happy birthday? Well, I've always wanted to be the conductor. One, two, three.

0: Hip hip. 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Hip hip. Fantastic. And I want you all to throw your arms in the air like we're having a great time because we're filming some vision for the news tonight. Yay! Happy birthday, 2GB. Let's take you out to Old Government House at Parramatta because Michael McLaren is going to take you through the next 3 hours. Michael, good morning to you.
1: Hang on, I think Mark's coming to me. Hello, Mark. How are you?
0: Very, very well. We've obviously got a delay. We're on the harbour. You're out at Parramatta. So, mate, I might let you rattle off for the next couple of minutes what you got coming up, Michael.
1: Well, we do. Thank you, mate. Yeah, I'm up the river. I'm at the other end. I'm at Parramatta Old Government House. It's a beautiful day here, too. I know you've got glorious weather. It wasn't forecast to be that way, but maybe divine providence is looking down on us, I guess. Mate, I've got a stack of people that we're going to reminisce about the old days of 2GB. It's going to be a nostalgia fest. Kel Richards, who I think's been on and off with 2GB for about 40 years. The great Andrew Moore, so we'll be thinking about some sport as well as all of the different things he did over the years, filling in for different people and some of the big stories he had to cover. The former Prime Minister, Tony Abbott, he'll be on the line sharing his memories, not just of 2GB, but a little lot with Scott Morrison did with you, the importance of radio to politicians and in situations of national significance. The great Graham Ross, I know we've been ribbing John Stanley, but no one has been at 2GB longer than Graham Ross. And he'll be here with me at the OB, and we'll be talking about all sorts of things with Graham, of course. Ian Holland, no doubt. I think Dutchie would have been the program director when you first started as well, or certainly near the start there. So I'll be joined by him, and he's got some incredible memories of broadcasting on the ground as well as up in a chopper and wherever else he's been flying around over the years. And our new owner, the wonderful Arthur Laundy, he'll be with me here in Parramatta later this afternoon. Now the owner, of course, of Tap Media, as 2GB's parent company is. Memories of 2GB from Arthur, and of course some thoughts about the future. So all of that and more. Oh, and I've got to say, a rather special finance update with the one and only David Kosh, who of course was really the first to do Money Talk on radio. We had the program on 2GB when he was with Kel Richards all of those years ago. He also happened to coach me in rugby union 1 year. I think it was in the 13 Fs or something, illustrious. So we'll have Koshy as well.
0: Fantastic. Michael, good luck, mate, and you've been a big part of the success at 2GB as well. Ladies and gentlemen, Michael McLaren, can you put your hands together, please? He's a great broadcaster, very, very intelligent man, and he's doing a great job on the afternoon program here on 2GB. Before we get out of here, we better do

0: Parramatta BMW is your destination for driving joy.
1: 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So that's why we want you to continue to listen to 2GB. 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
1: Well, a huge thank you again to all of the listeners that have joined us on board the boat. I hope you've had a great morning, ladies and gentlemen. It's been really, really special celebrating 100 years of 2GB on board the boat. Thank you to Harish. Thank you to Patty. Patty, my producer today, has been, I've been questioned whether he's my son, which is a bit of a concern. And thank you to all the management team and to all of my colleagues that have been on the boat. It has been a sensational day. That's it for me today. Thank you very much for your company. The celebrations will continue. Michael McLaren's coming up with a, smorgasbord of special guests after the news from Old Parliament House at Parramatta. And then if you're in the Shire or if you're looking for somewhere to go and join in the celebrations, I'm reliably told that Clinton will buy you a beer down there at Northies at Cronulla. So thank you for your company. Thank you for all the wonderful memories and messages. And a big happy birthday to 2GB. May it long. Have yourself a great weekend. I'll be back tonight for some footy. I'll see you around the roundabout. Bye-bye.
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17: It's 14 degrees in Canberra, partly cloudy today, going for a top of 17. From the Capital Radio Newsroom, good afternoon. I'm Tia Priest-Willamott. The Sydney Swans coach and captain have issued an apology to all women, describing their shock over the allegations which have engulfed the club. An exotic dancer who claims she was sexually assaulted after being hired by Swans players at a hotel has spoken out, saying all she cares about is justice. Five players have been stood down for breaching club standards and a police investigation is ongoing. Coach Dean Cox says they're going to do all they can to earn back the trust of the community.
18: We understand as leaders we need to lead that culture, but what we are going to do is we back ourselves in, we're going to move forward and we're going to strive as strongly as we possibly can to repay the faith.
17: Health professional members at Canberra Hospital have voted to walk off the job on Monday and Tuesday next week, citing failed negotiations surrounding recruitment and retention strategies. Sonographers will be providing limited staff to ensure all emergency and urgent ultrasounds are performed, but routine and outpatient ultrasounds will be affected. Darren Brown, organiser of the Health Services Union ACT, says negotiations with ACT Health and ACT Government have been going on for 8 months.
19: It's taken us to take this drastic action, to take the issue seriously. I understand that they're now considering the issues that we have with sonography in a serious manner, but we've seen no result and are reluctant to take this serious action. Of course, if they come back with something reasonable before Monday or Tuesday, we'll consider our options, but that doesn't look likely.
17: It's been revealed that 69 ACT public service misconduct investigations have been halted in the past 5 years due to staff who were under investigation leaving the service. The independent member for Kurrajong asked budget estimates questions which led to the findings. Thomas Emerson says there's no guarantee for accountability.
20: If you're working within the public service and you're willing to blow the whistle on wrongdoing you've seen on the part of your superiors, those allegations and investigations into them might never see the light of day. And the person you've made allegations about may just be able to leave the service with no apparent consequences and potentially a significant $100,000, $200,000 payout on the way out the door. I think that's really disappointing.
17: Health experts are urging Australians to step up sun safety as new data confirms skin cancer remains the nation's most prevalent cancer. 535,000 people are treated for non-melanoma skin cancers annually, with outdoor workers and regional residents at the highest risk. The Cancer Council's Chief Executive Jacinta Redden says protection is vital whenever the UV index hits 3 or above.
0: The age-old slip, slop, slap, seek, slide messaging has never been more important. Slip on some protective clothing, slap on a hat, slap on sunscreen, seek shade where possible and slide on sunglasses.
17: And The Odyssey has broken another box office record. Christopher Nolan's blockbuster was rated R in the US for intense violence and has become the highest grossing R-rated movie in the US ever, and the third of that rating to surpass $1 billion. Here in Australia, it's rated M for mature audiences. In the news ahead, drivers can expect increased traffic around Bruce tonight, with the Canberra Raiders set to play their final home game of the season. And plans are progressing for a new City Police Station and ACT Policing headquarters, with the project moving to the next stage of procurement. Plus the latest finance and sport right here at 2CC.
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17: Drivers can expect increased traffic around Bruce tonight, with the Canberra Raiders set to play their final home game of the season. The 6pm match at Papa's House at GIO Stadium will also mark a farewell for club veteran Josh Papali'i. Venues Canberra Executive Branch Manager Matt Elkins says there's plenty of parking available.
23: If you are driving and you have to arrive a little bit later, we've got overflow parking in UC as well as the CIT car park at Bruce. So look, if you're arriving a little bit late and you're coming past and you're seeing it's a bit busy, you might just want to duck straight up to the University of Canberra car park, jump in one of the shuttle buses that's come down and come straight into the venue.
17: Plans are progressing for a new City Police Station and ACT Policing headquarters, with the project moving to the next stage of procurement. A request for proposal process will open soon for shortlisted proponents, following the successful request for expression of interest process launched in June last year to identify suitable proponents. The project aims to see the replacement of two ageing facilities, including the current City Police Station and ACT Policing headquarters in Belconnen. And a new market is coming to town at the end of the month, celebrating everything French. Le Marché is making its first trip out of Sydney, bringing a taste of Paris to Canberra with the help of the French Embassy. Event designer Solvier Collin-Leguay says the market is the largest selection of authentic French food in Australia.
24: We have 4 French bakers. And they bake over 45 different types of pastries for you, like macaron, madeleine, croissant, fresh baguette.
17: The event will be held at Thoroughbred Park on August 30th.
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17: Checking petrol prices. Unleaded is $1.98 at the Ampol in Mitchell. It's $2.08 at the 7-Eleven in Braddon, and it's $2.08 at the Ready Express in Waniasa.
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17: The ASX 200 is down 7 points at 9,076. Gold is selling at $4,526 an ounce, and one Australian dollar is buying 71.28 US cents.
15: Sports update.
17: The Raiders are gearing up for tonight's home game against the Broncos. Tonight we'll see club legend Josh Papali'i play his last ever home game before his retirement at the end of the season. Coach Ricky Stewart says he hopes some of the youngsters in the team can grow to become an icon like Big Papa, but no one can replace him.
26: We've got some younger players here coming up through their journey of NRL that could one day replicate Papa's style of game, but you just... you just can't fill that hole immediately. So it's probably everybody's job to add a little bit more load to their commitment and their job, their work, to fill the hole.
17: Kickoff is at 6 p.m. And the fixtures for the 2026-27 Women's A-League season have been released. Canberra United's first game will be an away game against the Central Coast Mariners on Saturday, October 24th. The weekend after, we'll see United back at MacKellar Park hosting the Western Sydney Wanderers. The season gets underway on October 17th. And that's the latest from the Capital Radio newsroom.
15: 2CC weather. Alexander Watson Insulation. Canberra's cold. Your house doesn't have to be.
17: Partly cloudy today, going for a top of 17. Morning frost, then mostly sunny tomorrow and 18 degrees. 17 on Sunday and another frost, then partly cloudy, then 19 and mostly sunny forecast for your Monday. Right now, it's 14 in Crace, 14 in Acton and 14 degrees in Holder.
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3: 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If he banked even half of that, we'd be nowhere near this $1 trillion milestone now.
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0: Live from Old Government House, Parramatta, celebrating 100 years of 2GB. This is Afternoons with Michael McLaren.
1: We are coming to you live from Old Government House in beautiful Parramatta. I tell you what, the weather gods or the radio gods or some gods turned it on for us. It's beautiful here at the moment. And we were expecting rain, so we were all inside. Now we're all outside. If there's a couple of technical glitches, it's because we've been trying to switch from one to the other to take advantage of this glorious day. Lovely to have your company. We've got a big audience here already today. Lovely to see all of you who've obviously got the bus on time or whatever's happened. Yeah. Because we're all here right to get started at 10 past 12. Historic day for us as a station, Friday, August 21. A lot of special guests coming your way between now and 3 o'clock. Some really familiar voices, and occasionally when they turn up here, some really familiar faces, I'm sure, as well. Kel Richards, who's been at 2GB on and off for four decades, can you believe it? The wordsmith, the intellectual, the presenter, he will join us in the first hour with his memories of, as I said, 40-odd years on and off of 2GB. The great Andrew Moore, a lovely, lovely man, a wonderful sports broadcaster, someone who's filled in on breakfast. He did the first Wake Up Australia program. I might spook him later with that Hilary Duff intro music. That'll scare the crikey out of him again. Those 3:30 morning wake-ups, not fun. Anyway, Andrew will be with us as well this hour. Tony Abbott, former Prime Minister, he will join us and share his memories of 2GB, as well as the importance of radio for politicians and politics. I think it was probably John Howard, to be honest, who was the first to really understand the ability of talk radio, this format, to go over the top of editors, to go over the top of newspapers and television, 6 o'clock news and the like, and talk direct to the voting public. And ever since that, of course, we've had prime ministers and opposition leaders and cabinet ministers and everybody in the world of politics use radio as a conduit to the voter. The man in the lodge at the moment doesn't use it too frequently. But aside from him, most others seem pretty keen to have a chat. But of course, the open line is there. If you're listening, Prime Minister, 131873, you know the drill. Graham Ross, someone who has actually been the longest serving broadcaster in 2GB. He's been here for well over 50 years, which is impossible because he looks about 48. But Graham will be with us. Obviously, he's been taking some sea salt himself or whatever he does because he's looking fantastic. So Graham will be here at the OB at about 1:30. Ian Holland, who was one of the very first program directors when I started, can you believe it, 19 or 20 years ago now, Dutchy as he's known, he'll be joining us on the phone. He doesn't live in Sydney anymore, he's somewhere else, but wonderful memories of 2GB as a program director on the ground, but also he's got a pilot's license, you see, so he's done some things from helicopters, reports from the air, he's got all sorts of stories. He'll be with us after 2 o'clock, as will our new owner, the wonderful Arthur Laundy, who's a gentleman, and he'll be out here at Parramatta getting to meet all of you and say good day. He's got memories, of course, of 2GB, listening as a kid all the way through to where he is now, but also some thoughts on the future. He obviously invested in the business for a reason, and it's not to sort of blow out the candles at the 100 and say goodbye. It's because he has a very strong belief its best years are yet to come. I share that belief, and I know many of you do as well, as we go toward a digital format, and there's all sorts of things happening on YouTube now on the internet. I heard Mark earlier on that boat. I mean, when you think about how incredible it is, you've got an announcer floating around on Sydney Harbour taking calls from people, and we're doing interviews. It's all live. It's going out over satellites. And I mean, it's extraordinary how the technology has changed. And really, I think we're only seeing the start of that. So I've got all of that and more. Stay with us as we broadcast live from Government House at Parramatta. Couple of seats free, but not many, even they might be able to drag a few more in if you come along. Plenty of parking, come and say good day. And we've got a bit of 2GB merch. We've got plenty of listeners here with 2GB 100-year hats. I should get one of those myself, I think, before I go. Well done. Someone's got a Parramatta Eels hat. I'll forgive you that, sir. But, oh, you got the 2GB one. There's a Tigers gentleman over here. Okay, you win all the prizes today. You are a scholar. 131873.
2: Have a happy day.
1: Well, when you think about it, the story of this radio station is rather remarkable. After all, the BBC itself only went to air for the first time in late 1922, And it wouldn't take long before Bishop George Arundale walked to the microphone at 2GB to begin what has been an unbroken century of the spoken word. Now, Arundale's very first words were as follows, and I quote, "I count it a high privilege to speak on what I verily believe to be one of the most memorable events in the history of broadcasting, and I earnestly trust a landmark in Australia's progress to the destiny some of us know and all of us believe to be awaiting her." Well, I doubt the good Reverend could ever really imagine the advent of talkback radio, which finally was made legal in 1967 and embraced by 2GB certainly from the mid-1980s. But since its arrival on the scene, the general thrust of every broadcast has remained recognisably loyal to this original vision of a station that championed Australia's fullest potential. Now, obviously, the accents have become a little less British over the years, and the number of voices actually heard over the airwaves has multiplied. That's thanks to the democratising power of the open line. But if Bishop George were to tune in his heavenly transistor from the original 950 kilohertz, then 870, now it's 873 today, I reckon he'd be pretty proud of what he hears. As it happens, later in his opening address, he outlined a vision for 2GB, a station that he assumed would be certainly generous in its airtime to quality music, as was the fashion of the time, but which would also find the time to discuss the meatier topics of the day. And as the Bishop said, and I quote, "Political talks, religious talks, talks on Australia's problems and questions will be heartily welcomed, provided," he said, "they come from the heart as much as from the head and are uttered in a spirit of perfect tolerance, goodwill and sincere respect for those who may happen to differ." Well, obviously, a century on from those prophetic words, this station continues to be Sydney's leading forum for robust yet respectful debates about the issues that matter, the stories that resonate, the topics that inflame passions, and, yep, the yarns that warm the heart. I guess a little like Bishop Arundale in his opening address, I don't intend these few words here on this historic occasion to be some sort of false or saccharine-tainted panegyric. I mean, 2GB, like every radio station, indeed, like any business or dynasty that's lasted this long, has had her ups and downs, ratings highs, survey lows, eras of economic clover and, yeah, a few patches of fiscal drought, stables of stars and lineups that, well, fired and others that didn't. I mean, she's had a few owners, a few triumphs and one or two tragedies. But the grand old dame of the airwaves enters her 100th year in a very strong and commanding position. Without doubt, the undisputed talk powerhouse of Sydney and the most immediate and influential platform for everyday Australians, for you, to gain direct access to them, the powerful. And look, while much of the media landscape might make reference to, you know, people power, they all know deep down that 2GB remains by far the epicenter of the phenomena, with a reach and a relationship to decision makers that many can only dream of. Of course, it wasn't always this way, and indeed in the early years, the station wasn't as focused on news and current affairs as it is today. That pivot really came with the advent of the open line, but nonetheless, we all stand on the shoulders of the giants, the titans of broadcasting, who kept the beacon ablaze and whose voices form an unbroken golden chain of the spoken word, which continues to this day. Names like Jack Davey, Harry Dearth, John Laws and John Pearce, Brian Wilshire and Ray Hadley, Terry Deer and Dieter Cobb, they all have a seat in the pantheon of personalities that have held sway on the wavelength since 1926. Of course, there are others as well, like Mickey DeStoop and Owen Delaney, Gwen Plum, Gordon Chater, and towering figures like Eric Bame, who, in many ways, laid the groundwork for the modern talk format with provocative shows like I'm On Your Side and This I Believe. There were the quizmasters, the sports commentators, and then there were the radio actors that called the Macquarie Auditorium home, some of whom even went on to become movie stars, such as Peter Finch, Rod Taylor, even Leonard Teal. Being handsome is no longer a requirement. But all of them, in their own way, have contributed bricks to the foundations of the modern, increasingly digital station that we know today. But, you know, I could talk about all of them, but among the hundreds of names that we could and we should remember on an anniversary such as this, could I just take the time to mention two in particular? Not because they were the most famous, but precisely because they weren't. Nonetheless, people like them, really, are the 2GB that we know and that we love. Would never be the way it is without them. We would never have enjoyed the success. Now, the first is Joy Morehouse. Joy gave a staggering 50 years of her life to this station. She began as the office junior in 1930 before becoming 2GB's first telephonist, then switchboard manager, first open line producer, and ultimately a legend of the station. In many ways, for Joy, it was a bit of a family affair. You see, her father was the advertising manager at GB for, I think it was close to 20 years, and her mother founded the 2GB Happiness Club during the Depression. In a beautiful piece penned by her niece for the Herald, it was in 2006, it was said that after a half century of service, in 1980, Joy got up from the switchboard, put on a coat and retired. But as she drove up the basement ramp to the street, a fail-safe automatic door came down on the bonnet of the car, temporarily trapping her inside. Now, look, the good news is she was fine. But as her niece went on to say, it was almost as if the building was saying, don't go. In an industry where, of course, it's often the male voices that get all the attention, we've got to remember it's often women like Joy, as well as a small army of female producers, newsreaders and account managers, not to mention passionate talkback callers, that make it all possible. The other story I'd like to share briefly is that of Robin Ordell. Now, Robin was a graduate of Sydney Grammar. He joined 2GB as a junior radio announcer back in 1939. I guess Joy Morehouse would have known him. And as fate often does in this industry, Robin was in the right place at the right time when he got his big break. Becoming the youngest radio announcer in Australia when asked to fill the vacancy left on the evening show when a fellow called Dick Fair moved over to early mornings at just 19. He was behind the 2GB microphone, and by 1940, he'd created the Youth Show, which, for the now defunct Cumberland Argus and Fruit Growers Advocate, said, and I quote, he wrote the first scripts, assembled the cast, and volunteered to act as compere of the show. Funny how the need to multitask seems to have been a prerequisite then as it is now. Anyway, the idea of the show was simple enough, to get as many under-21s as possible onto the airwaves. But of course, as you can tell by the years, all of this was happening as World War II darkened the skies of Europe and eventually the Pacific. So, Robin cut his budding radio career short, and on Anzac Day 1942, he enlisted at Woolloomooloo. His replacement was one Jack Davey. Ordell joined the Air Force, and during his training, he continued to entertain the troops in the RAF stage plays and the reviews. Ultimately, he was posted to Bomber Command's No. 100 Squadron in Britain. But as the last post-ceremony commemorating his service reminds us, on the night of the 3rd of February, 1945, he was taking part in a bombing raid on the Prosper Benzol Works in Germany's industrial areas, the Ruhr Valley, I think. Now, during this raid, Ordell and five of his fellow crewmates were all killed in action. Robin was just 24 years old. His body and those of his crewmates were eventually recovered and they were buried in the St. Elizabeth Cemetery in Holland before being ultimately transferred to the British and Commonwealth War Cemetery in Merlo. He was posthumously awarded the Distinguished Flying Cross for displaying the utmost fortitude, courage and devotion to duty. It was to be a budding radio career cut short by what was the cruelty of war. But as we so often say on this station, without the sacrifice of men like Robin Ordell, perhaps Australia wouldn't still enjoy the democratic freedoms, including the right to free speech, that makes the medium of talk radio possible to this day. I guess perhaps it's fitting to give the final words here to a man who provided the very first in 1926. As Bishop Arundale told those listening on that historic occasion, all that goes out from this station will be as good as we can make it, as beautiful as we can make it, and as true as we can make it. He said, I do not say that we shall always succeed, but I do say that we shall always try. Well, for someone who's got the incredible privilege of occupying the microphone at this great and storied station, in this its centenary year, I doubt I could have said it any better if I tried. See, the guiding spirit which Arundale wished for the old Theosophical Society's broadcast outlet remains true to this day, as we strive to get it right, to pursue what is true, and sprinkle it all with a little beauty of human stories, connection and humour. 2GB has been with Australians through war and victory, depression and boom, moon landings and cave rescues, sporting triumphs and grand final heartbreaks, political victories and even controversial dismissals. But for the last century, no matter what dominates the news, the top order of business has always been to inform and entertain you, our listeners. And you know what? If we stick to that, there's no reason why the next 100 years can't be just as successful.
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1: Well, as you know, today is a day of celebration and nostalgia, I guess, as most 100 birthdays tend to be. Rich memories, fond recollections, maybe a couple of false stories and a bit of poetic license along the way. But, you know, when you think back to 100 years, the memory can trick us occasionally. Someone who has been integral to the success of 2GB for the better part of certainly 40 years has been the one and only, the wordsmith himself, Kel Richards. And you know him as an author, a broadcasting legend, and as I said, a wordsmith. He started his career as a cadet journalist at 2SM. But then the association with 2GB began in the 1980s. Beginning in 1984, in fact, he was the host of the Kel Richards Talk Show right here on 2GB. That ran from 7 p.m. to 9 p.m. five nights a week. And over the years, he's appeared in 1,000 different guises, numerous shows. Currently, of course, with John Stanley on Nights and his very popular segment, Words with Kel Richards. Well, let's have a few words with Kel. He's with me. G'day, Kel.
12: G'day, mate.
1: 100 years.
12: And you and I have known each other for a fair while, so
1: yeah.
12: You're trying to make me feel old, but we've known each other for a fair while.
1: Yeah, that's true. That's true. Now, let's go back to 1983. Talk radio is hitting its straps, but no one had yet come up with the idea of a quiz, had they?
12: Well, talk radio didn't exist until 1983. People forget this. people forget that a radio station which did nothing but talk all day did not exist until 2GB invented 2GB News Talk 87. And when they started to do that, Nigel Milan rang me up and asked me to do drive time. So I talked to all the people I knew in the industry. I was working in ABC television at the time. Mm. And I said, what do you think about this? And everyone rubbished it. They said, it's not going to work. 3 months' time, I'll go back to playing music. So I said no to Nigel. but fortunately for me, Nigel came back a couple of years later and it asked me to do the early evenings. So I got to be part of the whole bandwagon, the whole circus, which was 2GB News Talk 87. And as you said, I invented the open line quiz. Until 1967, it was illegal in Australia for radio stations to put a telephone call to air. It was against the law. They changed the law in 67, and that's when people started taking calls, John Laws and John Tingle and people like that, and journalists rang out and interviewed people on the phone, as you were doing now. But that was all they did for the next 20 years. Then there I was, 1980-something, 84, 85, whenever it was, with this evening program, and I decided to recreate the quiz shows of the golden years of radio, Bob Dyer and Jack Davey. As a little boy, I'd listen to them. And no one had ever used talkback like that before. So I created a show, 7:30 to 8, Monday to Friday, called Brain Busters. And it was called Brain Busters because Ghostbusters had just come out. I did a twist on the title of that and called it Brain Busters. And I actually did it using one of Jack, I did a five-question quiz, and I did one of Jack Davey's games. Jack Davey used to do the yes-no game.
13: Yep.
12: Where you ask the listener, we've got a time, 60 seconds, I'm going to ask you questions, and you need to answer for 60 seconds without saying yes or no. And I nearly always tripped them up. So that was great fun. And Davey's big thing is, you didn't give away big prizes. He said, have people take part for the fun of it, not to win a big prize. So what they won on Brain Busters was a certificate saying you're an official, authentic, and genuine radio quiz champion. That's all they got.
13: I wonder how many of those certificates still survive, Kel Richards, proudly in pool rooms above kitchen tables. I mean, you know, who knows?
12: It's amazing. But it was a great team. John Tingle did mornings. Mike Carlton did breakfast. And then after I'd been there about 12 months, John Laws came in. This was the first time Laws worked for 2GB because he's worked there twice. The first time he was hired by Nigel Milan. I think the deal was they filled a tip truck full of money, and backed him into his driveway and just emptied the tip truck. I think that was the deal. His office was next door to mine, and he was a lovely man. I really liked John. I mean, he was a brilliant radio craftsman and a very nice bloke. The thing was, John could never be wrong about anything. And I bumped at him on the stairs one day, and he said, oh, Kel, that quiz last night. He said, the question about whatever it was, I can't remember, you know, the last Governor General of India or something, the answer you gave was wrong. I said, oh, no, John, I checked it with the encyclopedia. I'm sure it's right. No, it was wrong. I know these things. I said, okay, well, I'll go back and check again. He said,
13: you sound like him too. Wow.
12: Anyway, 2 days later, we bumped into each. I went to the encyclopedia. I was right. And the answer he gave me was totally wrong. And I bumped into him 2 days later, and he said, Kel, I checked that up. We were both right.
13: Is that a great answer?
12: Yeah, a nice man.
13: Lovely man.
12: Lovely man. He didn't want to be rude to me, but he could never be wrong.
13: We were both right.
12: If somebody made a mistake on air and a listener called, John would say, oh, you picked up my deliberate error. And when he did that, he promised to send them a bottle of Jim Beam. And he did. What they didn't know until it arrived was it wasn't 600 mils of whiskey. It was one of those tiny little airline bottles that you get.
13: Well, generous to a fault. Hey, have a listen to this. Gosh, listening to that, I'm picturing you in sort of orange hot pants or something and flares. Wow.
12: It wasn't as bad as that. We weren't disc jockeys, fortunately. Although there were characters, if I can. Because at one stage when I was at 2GB, Clive Robertson was there. Mm. And we were good friends, knew each other really well for a long time. But with Clive, when you were on air with him live, you never had any idea what was happening, going to happen. I remember chatting to him one day. I think I was filling in on mornings and he was doing breakfast or something. So this was a little bit later. And for some reason, he was in one studio and I was in another. So I couldn't even see him. And suddenly, in the middle of our conversation, he said, "Richards, who's your favourite musician? What music do you like?" And I hadn't expected it. So I thought, what'll I say? And I just off the top, and he said, "Oh, Simon and Garfunkel." And there was a long pause and the sound of a pen scribbling on paper and Robertson muttering, "Note to self, never play Simon and Garfunkel."
13: So you and he, though, were both intellects, right? And so you would have had good conversations. Clive was incredibly smart. Yeah. You are as well. Here we are. Come on, it's true.
12: Yeah. Okay. Except that Clive would tell you, he was always the smartest man in the room. Clive was not modest about how good his intelligence was. I was sitting in a coffee shop just below the old 2GB building in Sussex Street with him once, having coffee, and he called over the waitress. They were waitresses in those days, not wait persons. Not to place an order, but to say, "Look at this menu. See, between the dollar and the cents, there's a full stop. It should be a colon," he said. And the poor girl was really confused. And she said, "I'll tell the boss." And I said to him, "Clive, one of these days I'm going to make a T-shirt for you and print it up will be inquire within about anything."
13: Yeah.
12: And he beamed. He thought it was a wonderful idea.
13: Well, I'd just like to imagine Clive and John in the same room over a dispute. That would have been entertaining.
12: It was good fun. We were in the lift together in Sussex Street going down, and the floor numbers were lit up over the doors, and the lift was packed. So we were doing what Anglo-Saxons do. We were all standing there, not talking to each other, just staring at the numbers flashed down. Mm. And Robertson's quite tall, and he had a couple of books in his hand. So he suddenly reached up, held the books over the flashing lights and said, "Now we all have to talk to each other."
13: Oh, what a wonderful story. Hey, have a listen to this, Kill.
14: Cal Richards Live.
15: You haven't got to the quiz questions yet.
16: I know those ones. I probably won't know the quiz ones.
15: Don't worry. There are 300 people who'll help.
14: The show that recaptured the golden years of radio.
17: I have a question for Mr. Kosh, if I may.
18: Call me David.
17: Good. You can call me Dad.
18: Okay.
14: Is now available on cassette.
13: On cassette. Oh, how many of those cassettes did you sell?
12: Not very many, I assume, in a lost technology. But I used to open my evening program with a little 20-minute segment of financial advice. And the bloke, the expert who gave the financial advice, was a totally unknown financial journalist by the name of David Kosh. I wonder what ever happened to him.
13: Yeah. Speaking of firsts, I think I'm right in saying he was the first to do a money program, per se, on radio in Australia.
12: Yes, yes. And he did it with me. That's right.
13: Yeah.
12: He was a lovely bloke to work with. He was just one of the great things when I look back over the years is I've worked with so many, not any talented people, but really likable people.
13: Can I tell you a little fun fact? Not only is David Kosh a really nice man, but he coached a certain Michael McLaren in, I think it was the 13F rugby team at Barker College many years ago. His son was in my ear.
12: I'm sure he was, yeah.
13: And he's a lovely guy.
12: The promo you just played, for the 60th birthday in 1986, we did a live two-hour radio show from an auditorium. We had a band. It was Jeff Harvey. We couldn't fit a whole band there. It was the Jeff Harvey Trio. And we had all these people on stage doing what they did on the program. David turned up in a tuxedo.
13: Yep.
12: I did the quiz show live on the stage. Jim Pike was there doing his comedy. We had Smokey Dawson and people like that. So that's what was on the cassette. And it was great fun, I have to say.
13: Well, as you speak to me, I've got the photo of all of you there. John's in his pinstripe suit cutting the cake. So here we are, 40 years on. Of course, not all of the people that were there at the 60th anniversary are with us today, but they're with us in spirit. And, Kel, lovely memories. Thank you for sharing them with us today.
12: What's really nice, can I just say, when I listen to people like you, is it still works. The standard is still there. The standard is real, still really high. It is still brilliant, polished, chrome-plated radio that you guys do. And I'm just so pleased that I was part of the history of it all.
13: You're a gentleman to say so. The great Kel Richards.
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13: Well, one of the names that I know so many of you have loved over the years, hearing over the years, and he's done a thousand things here for I think it was more than 15 years in total, is the wonderful Andrew Moore. He was a sports reporter, but he also presented a little program that I think was created around about 2012, 2013. It was the brainchild of John Singleton. It was called Wake Up Australia. It's a little very early morning thing I remember reasonably well. We'll have a chat about that in just a moment. Of course, Andrew would ultimately fill in on breakfast during the survey breaks and the holidays. He pretty much did everything. He also called the rugby league as part of the continuous call team. But you know what?

0: was 17 years over a couple of different stints. So about 17% of 2GB's existence I got to witness firsthand. Yes. So, yeah, there's a hell of a lot of memories and stories.
1: He's a mathematician, if nothing else, you see this, man. Now, I mean, particularly in the line of sport, which you were so – and you still are, of course, you're with the ABC Grandstand doing the NRL coverage these days. But here you were able to do all sorts of different things. I mean, there must be some wonderful memories, not just rugby league and the big games, but also all sorts of other sports that you're able to cover.
0: Yeah, I think probably the biggest – Michael, was the Socceroos win over Uruguay that got them through to their first World Cup final appearance since Johnny Warren's team of 1974. And I remember calling that at Homebush with John Cosmina and Steve Corica, two former wonderful Socceroos who in their illustrious career had never achieved that milestone of reaching a World Cup final. And so to do it with them, and it went to extra time, and John Aloisi with the final penalty in extra time got the job done, because years earlier I'd called the Socceroos against Iran at the MCG, where Australia led 2-0, and then pitch invader, and they ended up, it was a draw I think, but meant they lost overall and didn't end up going to the World Cup. So to call that and just the reaction, I think we stayed on air for, you know, 2 hours afterwards and getting calls all around the world and seeing Cozzy and Steve Corrick basically burst into tears when Aloisi kicked that penalty goal with 100,000 or 80,000, whatever the capacity was at the time, was something I'll never, ever forget. It was amazing.
1: Well, I know you've never forgot it, but do you want to relive it?
2: John Aloisi to send Australia to the World Cup. On the spot, left foot, strike it! Yeah!
1: You can hear the other two in the background woo-hooing.
0: They may have broken a few radio rules there, Michael, but no, it was amazing. I'll always remember their face.
1: Yeah, what about the Wake Up Australia years? I mean, I ended up doing that program after you, but you were the one that got it all going. I think I'm right in saying that it was John Singleton's idea. It's sort of a pre-breakfast premium sort of 90-minute show. You can sell the ads for a little bit more, that sort of thing. It was a damn good idea, but crikey, the hours weren't flesh.
0: No. Yeah, I think it went... There were a couple of iterations in terms of timing, but I think basically it was 3.30 to 5.30, and it was when Sydney was networking into a station in Melbourne as well. I'm not sure how great that idea turned out to be, because half of Melbourne couldn't pick up the signal from memory.
1: Yeah, but there was that.
0: I remember being called to I'd done the breakfast sport that day, and I'd been doing fill-in stuff here and there, but I got called to an executive kind of roundtable meeting at Terrigal on the Central Coast after work one day, and Russell Tate, who was then the chairman, put this to me about doing Wake Up Australia. And the idea being, pretty much as you said, an afternoon show at 3.30 in the morning. And I was a bit like, I don't know how you quite do that. So kind of, you know, either recording interviews at 9 o'clock the previous morning or doing live crosses, which was fun, overseas. And it was very different. I know during that time you were doing a lot of the mid-dawn show and other very different sort of programming from that, all of a sudden kicking in at 3.30 in the morning. But it was a great experience for me. The hours seriously were horrendous. You'd be getting to work at 1 in the morning and coming off the back of doing some footy on the weekends. But I love the work. And it was a really good experience for me.
1: And I've got to say, you know, the format's basically stayed the same. One thing that hasn't, though, is the intro music. This will probably spook you. Here we go. Oh, God. Do you hear that and think, oh, never again. Hillary Duff.
0: I just started shaking.
1: Yeah, I said a convulsion myself. Oh, geez, I mean, God bless Hillary Duff, but I never want to hear that ever again in my life.
0: Yeah.
1: What about, as I said, you had to do all sorts of things. That was just the nature. And you know, I mean, this is the nature of the media generally. You've got to do everything these days. But you would jump from sport then into covering state politics or some massive news story when you're in the chair and the breakfast chair or whatever it was that you were filling in. And then, I mean, psychologically or mentally, what was it like trying to be across the entire brief?
0: It was tough, and I did suffer a fair bit of imposter syndrome, to be perfectly honest now, when I was especially filling in for Alan Jones, because sometimes, I remember when he had a brain tumour, I was pretty much in the chair for a whole survey period as he was recovering, or you'd do it for weeks on end over summer, as you know, and I found that I really had to work hard to be across all the issues and quickly realised that there was an expectation to which kind of angle you'd take to a story. So I'd be from about 1 or 2 in the morning, my head would be in fine.

0: cabinets just to make sure what they've done with this issue, whether it was the Sea Shepherd or whatever the case may be in the past, because I quickly learned if you went too strongly against what Alan had been preaching, that you got pretty well beat around the head by it all. But, yeah, Alan was wonderful to me in terms of getting that show and getting that gig filling in for him. And as he said, you'll think you know what's important, but the listeners will tell you what is important. And it was a really vital thing. But I think equally my curiosity for all that, Michael, stemmed from doing rugby league shows at 2GB when Port Arthur, I was on air for all of that, and 2GB had only recently shut down its newsroom, which was a crazy decision at the time. And this was like less than a week later. And I was broadcasting footy from Newcastle and having to work out how we were going to cover this awful, awful unfolding event. And Darren Hinch, who was doing the morning show, who just recently passed, of course, he flew to Tasmania to basically be the reporter on the ground because we didn't have new staff. Or the day I had to announce that Princess Diana had died at the Sydney Football Stadium when just before we went to air, we got told she'd been involved in a crash and we think she had a broken leg. And then minutes into the footy show starting, I get this message down the line. We didn't have all the laptops and everything
1: available
0: that we do now. I get told down the line, she's dead. Princess Diana has died. And I remember that was a really tough day. And, you know, we're interviewing premiers and royal watchers from around the world. But the idea of doing that sort of broadcasting, I did enjoy it.
1: Such wonderful recollections, Andrew. Wonderful to speak with you. Lovely to just be able to hear the voice once again. I know our listeners would have loved it. Thanks, Andrew, for giving us a little time.
0: No, plenty of great memories. Thanks, Michael.
1: There he is, the wonderful Andrew Moore.

0: Hello there. And a very good evening to you. Welcome to another Tuesday night edition of the Open Line Show. Brian Wilshire with you through until midnight, trusting you're somewhere safe, warm and dry at the moment. Thanks for joining me. Good to have your company tonight. It is a free-for-all, but I guess we'll be talking about the weather and helping out people who are waiting for loved ones, who are a little bit overdue from work or wherever.
1: We are here in the Minot.

0: 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They won't cop this rubbish anymore. They won't be herded like sheep.
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9: Well, we're not that far away, of course, from the news at 1 o'clock. A lot of feedback coming in, Andrew Moore. People loving to hear that voice after all these years. This one from Billy. He said, just love listening to Andrew on the radio. Brings back a lot of memories and so many memories for me with Ray as well, listening to Ray's voice for 20-plus years. Another note here from Roy saying the same sort of things. We've got the news next.
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9: Partly cloudy, a top of 17 degrees for Canberra today from the Capital Radio Newsroom. Good afternoon, I'm Jeff Tyler. The Sydney Swans have fronted up to the media again. This time it was coach Dean Cox and skipper Callum Mills' turn, issuing a formal apology as the club navigates allegations of sexual assault. Five players, including star midfielder Isaac Heaney, have been stood down for the rest of the season while police inquiries continue. It's the first time the coach and co-captain have formally met the press, Cox saying they apologise to all women.
10: We all have women in our lives we deeply love. I would like to express that the respect for women is of the highest priority for both myself personally and our football club.
9: The alleged victim has spoken out, saying all she cares about is justice. Mills says the remaining players are backing the club's sanctions for breaches of club standards. In other news, Canberra social housing residents have saved $8.6 million on energy bills since 2023, thanks to the energy-efficient upgrades delivered by the ACT government. Tia Priest-Willamott explains.
11: Over 4,600 public and community housing properties have now received electrification and ceiling insulation upgrades, resulting in an average household saving of more than $1,800 since 2023. The rollout of the electrification program delivered by the ACT government is now around 70% complete, meaning the commitment to electrify all feasible social housing properties by 2030 is ahead of schedule. The next phase of work will see rooftop solar and batteries installed on at least 7,500 housing ACT properties and connecting them through a virtual power plant. Tia Priest-Willamott, Capital Radio News.
9: Health professional members at Canberra Hospital have voted to walk off the job on Monday and Tuesday next week, citing failed negotiations surrounding recruitment and retention strategies. Sonographers will be providing limited staff to ensure all emergency and urgent ultrasounds are performed, but routine and outpatient ultrasounds will be affected. Darren Brown, organiser of the Health Services Union ACT, says negotiations with health and government have been going on for 8 months.
12: It's taken us to take this drastic action to take the issue seriously. I understand that they're now considering the issues that we have with sonography in a serious manner, but we've seen no result and are reluctant to take this serious action. Of course, if they come back with something reasonable before Monday or Tuesday, we'll consider our options, but that doesn't look likely.
9: And the Federal Committee is set to examine planning and consultation for Canberra's Hume Circle precinct. The committee is set to examine the public consultation process undertaken by the National Capital Authority in relation to the area, as well as the high-level strategic planning framework under the National Capital Plan.
13: Sports update.
9: Well, there are discussions happening in the Raiders' background about Josh Papali'i having some type of role with the club next season. The veteran plays his last game in front of a home crowd tonight against Brisbane, that game from 6 p.m. Papali'i has indicated that he is looking to stay in Canberra. And in the NRLW, the Raiders are in Sydney for their showdown with the Bulldogs tomorrow afternoon. Prop Sophie Holliman says they're expecting a big game from the Bulldogs.
14: They've got, great halves. Their forward pack is really strong. So, across the park, they've got some real talent. All in all, it's going to be a very tough competition.
9: The Green Machine are aiming for three consecutive wins with kickoff at 3:15 p.m. That's the latest from the Capital Radio Newsroom.
15: 2CC weather, Alexander Watson Insulation. Canberra's cold. 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
9: Partly cloudy today, a top of 17 degrees. Got an overnight low of zero. Morning frost, mostly sunny tomorrow and a top of 18. On Sunday, morning frost, partly cloudy and a top of 17 degrees. Monday, mostly sunny, a top of 19.
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15: Live from Old Government House, Parramatta, celebrating 100 years of 2GB, this is Afternoons with Michael McLaren.
25: Back into it for the second hour. Great turnout here in Parramatta, Old Government House. Graeme Ross has just turned up. If you heard the whistling in the background, that's him. He's got some practice, obviously being at the football on the weekends or something. So we've got a busy hour coming up for you, including Graeme. He'll be here with me on the stage in just a moment with the title of 2GB's longest-serving broadcaster. He's got the 2GB100 hat on. I was saying earlier, actually, if you go to Graham's house, he's got quite the collection. He's got the 2GB 50th anniversary hat. I think that was a pith helmet back then, wasn't it, Graham? 2GB 60th, which is an Akubra, the 70th, the 80th, with the little twirly bit on the top, 90th, and here he is with us for the 100th. The former Prime Minister, Tony Abbott, with us in just a moment. I want to hear, though, obviously, throughout the day as well, from your memories of 2GB over that last 100 years, 131873. Mary Gibbons has called in. Now, Mary, you've got a family connection to the station, do you?
0: Yes, I have, Michael. My daughter was employed at 2GB. She started very lowly, sending out prizes, I think actually for 2CH, and finished up working as producer for the Mike Gibson Show of the Morning and working with Bob Rogers. And wow. She always credited her time there with giving her the chance to really start delving and meeting people. She now lives in France and is married to a Frenchman, so we'll pardon her for that one.
25: That's right. Oh, she's done all right. So that's a wonderful little connection, obviously, to the station in some of the golden years. Did she relay some wonderful memories to you over that time?
0: Well, she did, and she gave us an opportunity to meet a few people from the station, you know, socially, which was also great because you hear the voices and you have your own vision of what these people look like, and then you sit down and have a drink with them, and they're completely different. They're really human beings. And sometimes, you know, we had lots of laughs meeting up with some of these people, which was great. And she gave us that opportunity, which, you know, we really did appreciate.
25: Wonderful. Well, that's a beautiful story. Thank you for sharing that, Mary. It's very kind of you to do that. So many of these sort of memories coming through. Obviously, on a day like today, it's natural, but we want to hear from them. We want to hear from you about these because that's really what makes the radio station. It's the listeners, it's the employees, it's the stories, that rich, continuous vein of history going through. Thanks, Mary. 131873. Well, look, over the last 100 years of broadcasting, 2GB, of course, has seen, I think I'm right in saying, 24 prime ministers come and go, 20 premiers of the state of New South Wales. I started the show by speaking some of the words of Bishop George Urrundale. He gave his opening address in August of 1926. Back then, of course, it was Stanley Bruce that was in the office of prime minister. It was only the eighth, I think, person to hold the title in what was a pretty nascent moment of federation, only 25 years old, officially, the Commonwealth of Australia at that point. I mean, that's sort of gives you a sense of the context about where it all started. Since its inception, 2GB has given Australians an ear on the wider world, as well as a voice in the room. And I think it's no secret that various prime ministers have courted, as well as clashed with numerous hosts here over the years, while others have probably lacked the mettle to even enter the ring. One that certainly never lacked that mettle. He's been a regular with 2GB, and I know our audience just laps it up every time he's on the line, is the 28th Prime Minister of Australia, Tony Abbott. And he's with me on the line. Mr. Abbott, always a pleasure to speak with you. Thank you for joining us on this historic day.
1: And, Michael, it's an honour to be with you. Congratulations on your work with 2GB and congratulations to the station on attaining its centenary. You've kind of grown up with Australia. You've been the voice of Sydney. And over the years, I've been very regularly on the show. I was with Ray Hadley, had a regular slot for a long time, had a regular slot with Ben Fordham for a long time. I was very often on air with Alan Jones when Alan was the superstar of Australian radio. So, look, yeah. I've certainly got to speak with millions of people over the years, thanks to 2GB, and long may it continue.
25: I think it might have been one of your predecessors, Tony, John Howard, that first really understood the potential, the power of talk radio in a little, in sort of a similar way how Trump's used Twitter or X or whatever it is to go over the top of newspaper editors and traditional journalists and just say direct without any filtration or editing. Obviously, borrowing from that lead, talk's been a wonderful asset for politicians.
1: Yeah, look, and the great thing about radio is that it's an intimate medium. You feel like you are part of a conversation with the presenter and whoever's on air. And if you use it well, and John Howard was the master, it's a wonderful way of getting a message out. It's a wonderful way of communicating your thoughts. And I guess because such a wide range of people have listened to 2GB and called into 2GB, it's a great way of taking the temperature of the community. And this is why people like Ray and Alan have been so successful over the years, because they know their audience and they communicate what their audience is thinking to people in office. And I think the success of the Howard government, the success of the Abbott opposition, owes a great deal to the fact that we were, in a sense, part of the 2GB family.
2: Absolutely. Certainly when you were the opposition leader and the most effective opposition leader this country's seen probably since Federation, if I might say so, the big issue, of course, was the carbon tax, wasn't it? And I was doing overnights on and off at that point. You know, you could fill the board even at 3:30 in the morning. Months and months into that campaign, people still railing against that one particular issue. Very few issues have resonated, I think, on the open line as potently as that one.
1: And there were two things about it, Michael. The first was that it was yet another impost, and an economically destructive impost. It was socialism masquerading as environmentalism. The other thing was it was a clear broken promise. I mean, Julia Gillard's infamous statement, "There will be no carbon tax under a government I lead," I think that echoed around the airwaves for the best part of 3 years, and everyone realised that this was A, a pain in the pocket, and B, a breach of faith. And the sad thing, Michael, is that we've now got a sneaky carbon tax. The so-called carbon adjustment mechanism has been used by the Albanese government as a sneaky carbon tax. And the reason why we're losing all our heavy industry, and why places like the Tomago aluminium smelter and the Whyalla Steelworks and the Mount Isa smelter and the Port Pirie smelter, the only reason these are surviving, given the horrific energy costs that the Albanese government has inflicted on us, is because of a subsidy. And the idea that we should be subsidising Tomago jobs to the tune of $2.5 million each is crazy, when what should be done is we should get away from this emissions obsession, this preoccupation with carbon dioxide. I mean, no other country is as obsessed as we are about this, and just get back to using cheap, reliable coal-fired power, the coal-fired power that made us the ideal place to do aluminium and steel and other things. I mean, now, cheap electricity was our one comparative economic advantage when it came to manufacturing industry. We've wantonly and callously and foolishly surrendered it under the current government, and the sooner we get it back, the better. And that's one of the great things about Angus Taylor and the current opposition. They're promising to keep coal-fired power stations open. They're promising to get gas out of the ground as quickly as possible. They're going to scrap all the subsidies for renewables, because if renewables really are cheap, they don't need subsidies. They're going to resume exploration, extraction and refining of oil, because as we now know, the country runs on diesel. If we don't have diesel, everything stops. Nothing works. There's no food in the shops. All of our various industries, mining, farming, stops. So there's so much that needs to change. And I'm just thrilled that Angus Taylor seems to be modelling his opposition very much on the successful opposition between 2010 and 2013.
2: I was going to say, you haven't lost the sales pitch, Tony. I mean, I'm getting flashbacks.
1: Yeah, you mentioned... If you want lower taxes, cheaper electricity...
2: No, stop.
1: ...and better migrants and cleaner Australia first, we'll vote for Angus Taylor.
2: Well done, all right. Okay. You mentioned that slogan from Julia Gillard, the no carbon tax, how that echoed around the airwaves. It certainly did. I mean, it was carted up in every hotkeys that was going known to man. But, you know, when you were cutting cutting your teeth in politics and then you became the opposition leader, so on and so forth. You know, you got media advisors coming out the wazoo. Were any of them there in the training saying, look, whatever you do, Tony, don't do a banana republic on talk radio. Don't do what Keating did to Laws all those years ago. Stay storm, don't... Yeah. Is that part of the training, you know, these moments in talkback which turned against them?
1: But Keating's banana republic observation was powerful because it was actually true. And it was, in a sense, an observation against his own government, because he was talking about the fact that government spending was out of control, that economic reform was stalled, and it was, may I say, a rare moment of truth from a Labor politician. And one of the reasons why the Hawke Keating government succeeded was because, uniquely for a Labor government, they appreciated that you couldn't have a strong community without strong private businesses to sustain it. And the current government is the polar opposite of Hawke and Keating. I mean, sure, Albanese is following latter-day Keating's kind of kowtow to Beijing, but he certainly isn't following the Hawke Keating economic model, because if he was, there would have been no... scrapping of negative gearing for rental properties. There'd be no changes to the capital gains tax to penalise investment. I mean, what this government is doing, it's a kind of a tax on aspiration. It's a tax on investment. It's a tradies tax. It's a renters tax. I mean, it's an economy-killing tax. And that's the thing that Hawke and Keating got, and so few Labor leaders now do. But you've got to keep the economy strong if all the other good things we want are to happen.
2: Was there ever a time when you get the telephone call from someone at 2GB and your heart sank, thinking, oh, gee, righto, here we go, better front up? Was there a moment?
1: I've had some pretty tough interviews. I remember Alan hanging up on me one day because I'd said something that he didn't agree with. I think I'd said, look, Alan, that's moral blackmail, and he hung up on me in indignation. And another time I had a regular scheduled call with Ben Fordham, and it was the day Carmen Pell was wrongly convicted of horrible offences, and Ben asked me, have you been in touch? And of course, the late Carmen Pell was a very good friend of mine, and as we now know, he was wrongly convicted. He was entirely innocent of the charge against him. And naturally, I admitted that I had been in touch with him, because when someone who you know and very much respect and admire is in trouble, of course you talk to them. Of course you talk to them. But that was a pretty fraught moment, and it was not long before the start of the 2019 election campaign in Warringah, which I lost, and I got a lot of grief in that election campaign over my friendship for Cardinal George Pell. And I guess Ben Fordham, who's a terrific bloke, an outstanding radio personality, probably the outstanding radio personality, yourself accepted, Michael, at this time.
2: Please.
1: You know, he extracted that pearl from me, which was a difficult one.
2: Let me try to extract a pearl. Were you, as a younger Tony Abbott, ever a closet ABC lover, or
1: No, I think the Abbott family always oscillated between 2GB and 2UE. My mum and dad remained great supporters of Alan. They were always, in recent times, glued to 2GB. I think my grandmother would spend most of the night listening to 2GB. You were probably her best friend back in those days, Michael, when you were doing the late night shift. So, no, I've always been a commercial radio person as opposed to an ABC person. I'm not anti-ABC. I wish the ABC would...
2: Don't get into the spiel about how we need to sell it. Today's not the day for that. you're about to go back. I'm talking to Tony Abbott from 2016 again all of a sudden or something. just in closing, we've heard from the Governor-General earlier today. We've heard from Scott Morrison, Kelly Sloan, all sorts of people involved in the world of politics have called in and made the same point, which no doubt you're about to make, and that is that the advent of talk radio has allowed
25: this incredible flourishing of democratic voice, which in the past was denied the average person, and is probably actually being abused now by social media. So talk radio seems to be the happy medium still in that respect, right?
1: Look, it's a good point, Michael, because you can't be entirely anonymous in that lots of voices are recognisable, and the people on the board often recognise who's calling in. But you do get to have your say, and you do get to have your say pretty freely. I mean, obviously, if someone is going way over the top, well, the host will terminate the call, and there's the 7-second button if people become abusive or obscene.
25: Yeah.
1: But yeah, it's a terrific way for normal people to make their voices heard. But it's not a complete Wild West free-for-all, which is what social media under the current regime regrettably has turned out to be.
25: So wonderful to be able to speak to you. I've always considered it a great privilege, just being who I am, being able to get on the phone and say, you know, Tony Abbott, are you able to come on? And more often than not, you say, yes, you are. You've always been generous with your time. The truth is, we've spoken a lot today on 2GB about how the medium of talkback radio has been helpful to politicians. Mm. The fact of the matter is, though, like a lot of things in nature, it's actually symbiosis. Being able to have politicians come on is also helpful to us. And I just want to, on behalf of all of my colleagues, acknowledge how you've played such a constructive role in that over many decades, Tony, and thank you for your time today.
1: Well, thanks, Michael. But I remember when those dreadful hailstones hit Sydney, the eastern suburbs of Sydney, about the turn of the millennium, nothing much was happening until Alan Jones got onto it. And Alan got onto it because all of his listeners were calling in and saying, this is outrageous. You know, my house has been roofless for the last week. And all of a sudden, the wheels cranked into action and things actually happened. So this is where it helps the people and it helps the government and ultimately it helps the country.
25: Wonderful to speak again, Tony. You go well. Thank you so much for your time.
1: Thanks, Michael.
25: Former Prime Minister Tony Abbott.

0: Robertson on 2GB News Plus.
1: Well, hello, how are you? It's Robertson here. Look, it's slightly apprehensive. It's after 2 months of holidays running around the countryside, looking at cumulus clouds floating over hills and looking at little kangaroos. There are millions of them out there. It's very hard to come back to humans and remember names. I have to keep saying to people, like, what was your name again? And trying to remember them. But all those tricks of trying to remember names don't work. So my body is covered with other people's names. So if I get run over by a car, police are going to say the following names were written all over his body. Anyway, good afternoon.

0: Please stand for Parliament. I think I love you and I'm going to vote for you. Go on.
1: You just keep up the good work, Rod. Thanks very much.
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14: Well, from a beautiful Parramatta in Sydney's west, we're coming to you live, of course, from Old Government House today, right at the back of that very historic building. Now, having just spoken there with Tony Abbott, I guess this sort of reiterates the point. As you know, we've been trying to do our best to save the Victoria Barracks, to keep that in military and public hands, not to have it flogged off to developers or turned into a sort of weekend market for basket weavers or something. We've had some challenges because the federal government aren't interested. They're still gung-ho. But bit by bit, it does seem as though at the state level, the Labor government are starting to see sense. Congratulations to Peter Jenkins in today's Daily Telegraph, pointing out that the Premier, Chris Minns, has now seemingly gone to war with his federal Labor counterparts over the barracks. I think the historic base should stay in public hands and continue to operate as a military facility. Small steps. Now, it's not job done yet. We're going to keep raising this. And as you know, we spoke to Zali Stegall earlier in the week about HMAS Penguin. It's another significant and important site. But as the article says, Minns was speaking at Estimates, I think, in Sydney yesterday and told them that the barracks are, and I quote, an incredibly important part of our heritage, before revealing that he'd recently held a reception with the New South Wales Governor for Vietnam and Korean Veterans. And conversations there apparently shaped his view on the whole controversy. He said, and I quote, "People that have served our country with distinction were very clear and very precise about their desire to hold the Victoria Barracks in government hands and to continue to have it run by the military, so I support them. So it does look as though the Premier of New South Wales now coming around to this line of thinking that we've been advocating from the get-go. As I said, it's by no means mission accomplished. The ones that make the decisions over this ultimately sit in Canberra. But it's certainly, I think, a little victory, a small little battle, having not yet won the war, turning in our favour, having the Premier of New South Wales now on side.

0: some things have probably improved over the years, haven't they? Let's get the latest news with Maddie McNeil. Hi, Maddie.
1: Good afternoon, Michael. The Sydney Swans say all internal investigations indicate the only club representatives in a Melbourne hotel room central to a sexual assault investigation were the five players who've been stood down for the season. It's a response to claims from the alleged victim that there were nine men in the room over the course of the night, including club officials. The Aviation Safety Watchdog is investigating a fourth incident at Sydney Airport in as many weeks. Catholic Schools New South Wales boss Dallas McInerney has been removed from his role following an appearance before the Independent Commission Against Corruption, and the Prime Minister concedes a recent appearance on a risque podcast was an error, saying if he had his time again, he would not appear on the Bush Deep podcast. In sport, a blow for the Panthers, 5'8" Jack Cogger is facing a suspension of 3 to 4 weeks for a careless high tackle during their win over the Melbourne Storm. If he takes the early plea, Cogger wouldn't be available until the second week of the finals. Thanks, Michael. There'll be more news and sport at 2.
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0: Well, for the city of Sydney today, they are saying showers, although not here. Looks pretty good here at the moment, I've got to say. Top of 23, Parramatta top of 22, 23 at Richmond and Liverpool and Penrith today. Terry Hills 21, 21 for Bondi, Campbelltown 22. But can you really tell the difference between 22 and 23? I don't know. Tomorrow, sunny and 22, possible shower on Sunday, maybe a mill, top of 20 for the city. Canberra today, good to have you there through 2CC. Hope you're enjoying the coverage. Partly cloudy and 17 today, Tuggeranong the same. Tomorrow, morning frost, mostly sunny and 18, and then Sunday looks all right. Morning frost again, partly cloudy conditions and 17 in the capital. Lithgow, shower or two and 15 west of the Divide. Orange, a little wet today in 13. Mudgee, 15. Bathurst, 16. 15 at Katoomba. Drop or two expected for Springwood as well. Top of 21 today. Mostly sunny tomorrow for our friends through 2LT. 15 the top, partly cloudy and 16 on Sunday. And Queanbeyan, last but not least, partly cloudy and 17 today. Goulburn, 15. Could be a bit wet. And Yass, the same, a top of 16. 131873, that open line number. Come back with calls and the great Graeme Ross straight after this.
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4: Well, great to be with you. As I said, we're broadcasting live on this rather historic day. 2GB turns 100. She's still looking good, as does my next guest who's with me on the stage, Graeme Ross. Now, Graeme is our longest-serving broadcaster. I think it's fair to say he's an institution of Australian radio, not just Sydney radio. Of course, people know him through the television. They know him through the Garden Clinic. I think they probably know him every time they sprinkle sea salt on their plants and that other product that you have, Sudden Impact for Lawns, with your signature and a photo from just a couple of years ago on the front of the cover. But we love Graeme at 2GB, and he's here with us. Big round of applause, everybody. The great Graeme Ross. Welcome, Graeme.
5: Thank you, Michael. It's great along to be here. It is one of the premier National Trust properties here at Old Government House at Parramatta. And as I just mentioned to you during that break, Sandra and I had an outdoor broadcast here about 84, 85 from this very spot.
4: Yep.
5: But I'll tell you what, the equipment was a little bit dodgy.
4: Was it?
5: Yes. About
4: nothing's changed.
5: No. Ten minutes before we went to air, a voice came out of or a face came out of that room just there and said, "We've lost transmission." And it was all happening through a telecom cable.
4: It sounds like NASA and Houston.
5: Yeah, it was. Yeah, exactly. Yeah, we were definitely in trouble. But we got to air and all went well. But it's a beautiful property. And as you're saying, we need to protect the barracks as well, like the National Trust here have protected this beautiful building. It's a great part of Australia.
4: Enormous money's obviously gone into it. But, I mean, from a gardening point of view, I mean, I saw the gardener or the groundskeeper wandering around just a moment earlier. He was watering all these gorgeous pot plants, and they have kept it looking as the governor, I think, would have liked it.
5: Yeah, this is the oldest grapevine in Australia. This vine in front of us here, now it's in deciduous twigs and sticks, but it's the oldest grapevine and one of the oldest varieties that was ever brought to Australia.
4: Really?
5: And that would have been around about 1830 that they brought in grapes. And the biggest collection of grapes was just down the road here. And Thomas Shepherd, an absolute hero of mine, was the first nurseryman in Australia. And he had a little nursery called Darling Nursery near Sydney Uni, mm-hmm. set up by the governor. Governor said, "Look, you've got the skills, start this nursery. We've got a lot of people wanting to grow plants, roses, fruit trees, everything." And he brought in about 20 different varieties. And the interesting thing, Michael, is that he brought in about 20 different varieties of grapes and they all fruited.
4: In Australia?
5: But, yeah, right here.
4: So they would have brought more from France and Germany, would they?
5: Exactly. So they made that long journey, as cuttings did in those days, and they were propagating, and then, of course, it wasn't long. It wasn't just fruit. They were after wine.
4: Yeah.
5: And, of course, just near here at Brush Farm, one of the first three guys that went over the Blue Mountains, Blaxland, Lawson and Wentworth, and Blaxland set up a nursery just here and a home at Brush Farm and grew the first sort of commercial grapes for wine.
4: Because just down the road is Rose Hill.
5: Yes.
4: Which really was the nursery, was it not, if not the orchard for the colony of Sydney for a while?
5: 1793.
4: Yeah.
5: So there are only two buildings in Australia that date from the 1700s. 1793 is Rose Hill and, of course, Elizabeth Farm.
4: Elizabeth Farm, yeah.
5: And the rear of a property at on... just at West Ryde. There's a property there that where the rear is 1794. Very fascinating. We, in fact, when I was teaching, we used to take students there because it was a block like this, but only much in terrible state. And we used to use it as a feature for landscape design classes. How that land came about and who owned it, it was shenanigans of its very best. It really confirmed my interest in history of horticulture and gardening because there was a lot of shenanigans went on for that land to suddenly be owned by somebody who only 5 minutes earlier was on Norfolk Island in a prison.
4: Mm. Well, I guess you had to colonise and populate somehow, right?
5: Yeah.
4: Otherwise the French would have said, we can bring
5: absolutely.
4: Our own grapes.
5: Yeah, we.
4: I mean, I grew up just up the road at Oatlands.
5: Right.
4: And you speak about all these vines and the like, where the golf course is now in Oatlands House, and
5: yes.
4: a lot of people in weddings there. I remember reading in the archives at some point, they had award-winning, it was either champagne, I thought it was called sparkling white, or white, that was sent to France way, way back, so
5: exactly.
4: early 1800s.
5: Yeah.
4: And that's what, 4 kilometres flies from here.
5: This was a great grape-growing area and wine-growing area, and they were exporting wine from Sydney, old Sydney town, back from the colonies back to the old country.
4: Yeah, well, it's a wonderful history. As is your history with radio, why... How did you tumble into radio? Was it a passion?
5: By accident.
4: Yeah.
5: By accident. I had been a teacher of horticulture. I ended up principal of the School of Horticulture at Ryde. But in that process, from about 76 to 79, the Premier had agreed for us to build 5 colleges throughout New South Wales to keep the kids at home, which was my philosophy, keep the kids at home in the bush so they don't end up doing greenkeeping in Sydney for 5 minutes and then they're down at the cross. And we'd lose them, and they'd lose their careers. So we went to the Premier, and he said, I like the idea.
4: It was nifty, wasn't it?
5: It was, yeah. And you picked it up. And so Nifty decided that we would build 5 colleges throughout New South Wales. But they virtually gave us a spade, an architect, and a builder, and that was it.
4: Yeah.
5: So at that stage, I was senior head teacher, and we had to find the land, secure the land from the council, get the licence through for an educational facility, then set out the architecture. Each of the sites were about 5 acres, so they were big blocks. And in the end, to be quite frank, I was exhausted. My GP said, look, if you keep going like this, you're going to end up in a box. And I tried 11 times to resign.

0: Yes, Bernard's honesty, away from camera and away from microphones, he was a great vaudeville and television star.
1: Yeah.
0: And but he said, look, start writing for this magazine. It was brand new. So I and the publisher said, look, we're going to release this magazine, but we need three issues to launch, two up our sleeve and one to go. And I provided the photographs. We wrote the three, in fact, about four articles for each magazine. So we had three magazines. And then he rang me after they printed the three.
1: Mm-hmm.
0: And he said, do you know anything about publicity and marketing? I says, no, I've been a public servant for 10 years. And he said, we've got to get some publicity out there. So I sat at home with copies of these three magazines and I thought, well, I'm listening to Mickey DeStoop on 2GB every afternoon. Music.
1: Yes.
0: And chat.
1: Yep.
0: No talk back.
1: No.
0: No talk back. So I went in and then discovered, of course, as it is now and as it should always have been, I couldn't get onto the 8th floor in Sussex Street. And I shouldn't be telling you this, but it is in my memoir, which I'm about to publish maybe one year.
1: We're getting a scoop here, ladies and gentlemen.
0: And I got into the lift and just stayed there. And then eventually somebody went to the 8th floor.
1: Oh.
0: So I got out. Jean was there, dear sweet Jean. She was on the switch. And she said, hello, who are you? I said, I'm Graham Ross. And she said, what do you want? Oh, I said, I'm here to chat with Mickey DeStoop. Oh, hey, I'll just sit over there.
1: So you lied your way into a radio career.
0: I did. And I had no idea. And it was really just to promote the magazine.
1: Yeah.
0: And When Nada Vladko, who was like your beautiful people here that support you, Nada was Mickey's offsider producer, and she came out and had this interview, and then she said, "Look, I'll see what happens." And this other person came out who I'd never seen. She was a television presenter in Melbourne, but a radio presenter in Sydney,
1: yeah.
0: And that was Mickey. And but Mickey said nothing. She had this wonderful voice, Michael. You're looking so wonderful today. You know, she had this fantastic voice. I love her dearly, and she really gave me my first break. And then Mickey went off, and Nada said, "Oh, Mickey, I'll talk to you at 2 o'clock."
1: Wow.
0: I thought, wow, goodness. But it was only about 12:15 or something. So she said, look, just come back. And I said, oh, I had trouble getting in the lift, you know. She said, no, we'll sort that out, which they did. But do you know the funny thing was I couldn't ring Sandra. There was no mobile phone. So I'm desperately looking. So I went into a pharmacy and I said, oh, look, I need urgent to contact my GP. So I rang Sandra. I said, I'm going to be on the radio. You won't believe it. And so I went back. Started with Mickey, and it took one Wednesday afternoon for about 10 minutes. It was three Wednesdays, and it was half an hour. Fourth Wednesday, it was actually an hour.
1: Yeah.
0: And the general manager came to me as I came out of the studio at the end of the fourth or so week, and he said, I'm sorry, Graham, but he said, you can't keep doing this. And I wasn't being paid. It was, you know, and of course we were... There was no talk back, but that's what we were doing. And they used to run this cable down the corridors in Sussex Street.
1: And people would answer and write it down and bring it up.
0: It was really bizarre.
1: Yeah.
0: And I thought, oh, well, this is the end of it, you know. And he said, look, we really, you know, what he was saying was, we like the advertising you're starting to attract. That was, and they had an advertiser supporting my little tiny segment with Mickey on a Wednesday afternoon. And he said, look, if you'd like to come back on a Sunday, and we'll put you on air at 9 o'clock. It wasn't rated by McNair Anderson back then.
1: Okay.
0: So it was dead air, but I didn't know that. I didn't have a clue. And I thought, suddenly I've got my own show. It was Easter Sunday.
1: Yep.
0: And
1: 1980, right?
0: Yeah, 1980. And we had, it was finance. Doc Wright was doing medicine.
1: Yeah, James Wright.
0: Yeah, yeah. So we had this, and they called us the Sunday Morning Trifecta.
1: Okay.
0: And after about 2 or 3 months, the other two were sadly given the flick, and then I had to do 3 hours. But it was the beginning of an amazing relationship with the station and a wonderful audience, a wonderful group of people that are rusted onto the station. I love them dearly.
1: Can you just hang on there? We'll take a quick break. Speaking of commercial arrangements.
0: Absolutely.
1: We'll come back with more Graham Ross and these wonderful memories.
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4: Now, we've only got about another two or so minutes with Graeme before we've got to get to the 2 o'clock news, obviously. Now, Graeme, one idea I had, and it came to be far too late, but I think what we should do to celebrate 100 years is put together, and you know the people to talk with or whatever, and it takes time, but I want to call it the GB. Can we get a rose that's designed, a hybrid, whatever it is, that we can put together and that we can launch to market in due course?
5: Yeah, it takes a while. The Royal Institute for Deaf and Blind Children, which is now called NextSense, which has been our family charity for the best part of the 46 years here at 2GB, and they wanted to bring out a rose with my name on it. It took 3 years to actually get the selection. It came from France. It was a Delbard rose, and the people, Trelaws in Victoria, sourced it for me. We tested it in a couple of different climates in Australia over 2 years, perfect, and it was released quite a few years ago, and we've been able to generate through sales a lot of money to help deaf and blind kids. Achievable. It just takes a little while to get done, but it can be done for sure.
4: Well, maybe we use today as the catalyst for it.
5: Yeah.
4: And then, 2GB's 105th or something, we can let it rip.
5: Exactly. And you know what the biggest... Everyone has a decision to make on the colour.
4: Yeah.
5: And we ended up with the yellow rose, which Sandra hates yellow, but we ended up with the yellow rose, and it was just perfect and completely disease-free. Very quickly, I want to present you with a book was brought out for the 60th anniversary of 2GB.
4: Oh, thank you. Look at that.
5: Okay, so it's a very rare copy. I don't know if anyone else has one.
4: Hear Yourself Think.
5: Hear Yourself Think. And that was when 2GB was going into that era of news talk. So welcome to, I'm handing the baton on to you,
4: thank you,
5: Michael.
4: That's so generous. Thank you for that. That's beautiful. That'll be cherished forever.
5: Yeah, good on you, mate.
4: Thank you. There it is, ladies and gentlemen. Look at that. Isn't that gorgeous? From the 60th. I saw a photograph of the 60-year celebration, the big cake. One person who was there was David Kosh. He'll be joining us doing our money update for us today.
5: Wonderful. Can I tell you very quickly, if you've got time?
4: You've got 40 seconds.
5: Lawsy was big on the station, big physically as well. He was in love with Sandra, absolutely. Wherever, Sandra landscaped their three properties, I was just sort of a ne'er-do-well that would come along. And they had this massive collection. It was a photograph of all the staff, the entire staff in a boardroom, and there was tiered seating, what have you, which we all had to stand on. So I was running late, got into the studio, raced upstairs, and the room was chock-a-block. And in the middle was Sandra standing next to Lawsy with his arm tied around her, and I walked in the door and he said, "You, up the back." So the 75th anniversary photograph was me, tiny little face at the back.
4: The great Graeme Ross.
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16: Partly cloudy, a top of 17 degrees from the Capital Radio Newsroom. Good afternoon. I'm Jeff Tyler. The New South Wales SES Commissioner is apologising over a miscommunication around the fate of missing bushwalker Lily Hooper. The 18-year-old's family was originally told she was alive before it was confirmed her deceased body had been found in the Natai National Park. Mick Wassing says an investigation into the tragic confusion is underway.
17: Our apologies go to the family for the additional hurt that that brings, obviously in a very difficult situation. We'll continue to work with police. We are working with police currently in terms of the circumstances associated with that.
16: The Sydney Swans captain says he was shocked and disappointed to learn five of his teammates were involved in an alleged sexual assault. The players have been stood down for the rest of the AFL season for breaching club standards while a police investigation continues in Melbourne. Callum Mills has apologised for his teammates' actions, adding the priority is reinstating the club's integrity.
18: The five players have let us down, and that we believe that we'll be doing everything we possibly can to repay the respect and the trust of the community.
16: The alleged victim has spoken out saying she feared for her life and says more than five players were involved. The Swans say all internal investigations have consistently indicated the only representatives of the club in the room were the players who have been stood down. In other news, the ACT Greens have launched a community program calling for the territory to become a national leader in community health building. T. Priest Willamott explains.
19: The government can build wealth for Canberrans, not corporations. That's the message from the ACT Greens leader, who says local procurement has dropped from over half to just a third of all procurement since 2021. Joe Clay says community wealth building keeps wealth local and puts more power, ownership and investment chance in the hands of Canberra's workers, communities and local business. Ms Clay is inviting Canberrans to share their views on the Community Wealth Building Plan via a discussion paper on their website. Tia Priest-Willamott, Capital Radio News.
16: And a peak body has issued a warning that thousands of people in the ACT who have issues with alcohol and drugs cannot access any kind of service because current treatment capacity can't meet the community needs. The warning comes from the Australasian Therapeutic Communities Association, who estimate nationwide 500,000 people cannot get the help they need.
20: The fact that in terms of illicit drug use, our members are experiencing high volumes of people who are falling foul of their use of methamphetamine. Because of the dramatic nature of that drug, the damage that happens for the person happens quickly and it happens at a high level, and so people are seeking treatment in higher numbers.
16: Chair of the association, Gerard Byrne, there. 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
16: Penrith 5/8 Jack Cogger has been whacked with a 3-game suspension by the match review committee for a careless high tackle in their win over Melbourne. He'll miss the first week of the finals unless he can beat the charge at the judiciary. Meantime, the Raiders are 4 hours from kickoff up against Brisbane. And the APL has released the fixture for the upcoming Ninja A-League women's season, kicking off on Saturday, October 17. Canberra United will start with a bye, their first game scheduled for the weekend after, up against Central Coast Mariners. United's first home game is set for Sunday, November the 1st. That's the latest from the Capital Radio newsroom.
22: 2CC weather, Alexander Watson Insulation. Canberra's cold, your house doesn't have to be.
16: Partly cloudy today, a top of 17 degrees. Got an overnight low of 0. Morning frost, mostly sunny tomorrow and a top of 18. On Sunday, morning frost, partly cloudy and a top of 17 degrees. Monday, mostly sunny, a top of 19.
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0: This is Afternoons with Michael McLaren.
1: Yeah, we are. Lovely to have your company. We're going to the third hour. Graeme Ross still doing the rounds, taking photos with everybody. Thanks, Graeme, for coming. It's wonderful to be able to pick your brain. All those wonderful memories of some of the golden years of 2GB. Stacks of feedback coming in as well. Steve says, congrats on being a part of the 100th birthday. He says, in 2016 when 2GB... hang on. In 2016... 2126 when 2GB's 200, you and John Stanley will still have two things in common. Both elderly, and neither the Tigers or the Dragons will have won a comp. That's from Steve. See, isn't it? See, it's charming, beautiful notes like that that make you come to work every day, isn't it? Thank you, Steve. I appreciate it. Michael says, very much loving hearing the historic jingles and the stings of years gone by, bringing back great memories. Yeah, look, that was something we said we were going to do, and I've got to thank Joel, who's the panel operator back there in the studios in Pyrmont. He's put all that together for us, and it's sounding wonderful. Thank you, Joel. 131873. Ian Holland, a former program director, will be with us in just a moment. And for our finance update today, it's not a blast from the past. It is from a radio point of view. But, of course, David Kosh is still one of the most famous finance media operators out there. But he really got his big start at 2GB. He was working with Kel Richards, as I think Kel might have mentioned, in the first hour. And he was doing a money-based program. I think it was called Money Talk, if I'm not mistaken. And so I said to David, listen, do you reckon you could reprise the old magic just one last time? And he said, yeah, why not? So David will be doing our finance update for us today. And then I really look forward to having a chat with Arthur Laundy. Arthur's here already meeting everybody. Arthur's a gentleman and a great Australian. And he's, of course, in charge of the Laundy Hotels Group. It's a wonderful Australian success story. They've also bought in and now own us. It's now Tap Media. And I've got to tell you, when the news came through that the Laundys had bought in and 2GB been returned to a family ownership, there was just such a wonderful feeling around the corridor, it is hard to describe. So I look forward to having a chat to Arthur about his memories of listening to 2GB over all of the years, but also thoughts about the future. That's coming up shortly, 131873. But I want to hear from you. Let's get back to that open line. Peter, thanks for holding on, Peter.
2: No problem, Michael. Thank you. I was on the Jack Davies show about 70 years ago, and I was about 9 in 2GB auditorium in Phillip Street.
1: Wow.
2: And on the thing called the Pope Show, where you stood to win the Pope washing machine dryer and everything else. I didn't win that, but I got one question, which was the first question. He said, what's your definition of unaffordable? And I something, you know, that's not unaffordable. Anyway, I said something Daddy can't buy and everything else. But I won a year's supply of Anderson sausages. I won a year's supply of Coca-Cola, a year's supply of Golden Circle pineapple. It just kept coming, and my mother was going crazy. We loved it, but it was a very funny time. And,
1: what did you do with a year's supply of Anderson? Do they still make Anderson sausages?
2: I've no idea. They were very good, but they kept coming every week, and my mother was going crazy about sausages coming out of his.
1: I can imagine. Yeah,
2: products and everything else. But he used to. Jack Davey used to play poker with my aunt, and for 3 days running, they'd play or something. It's unbelievable, but, you know.
1: What a wonderful story. Gee, you've got a good memory. So that was 70 years ago. So you were a very young young Peter.
2: Yeah, about 8 or 9, yes, yeah. And I was on the stage there, and it was quite extraordinary, but quite funny in those days. And it was great times with Bob Dyer, and I met him and a few things, and great times.
1: Real legend. Hey, Peter, that's a lovely call. Thanks. I mean, this is what it's all about today. So thanks for sharing your memories, 131873. Speaking of a year's supply of sausages, a year's supply of, I think you said, Peter said, Golden Circle pineapple, it does remind me the now late, unfortunately, but certainly great Barry Humphries in, as Dame Edna. I don't know if you've seen the episode where he goes to America and does the sausage and pineapple surprise recipe. Suffice to say, the sausage is put through the pineapple hole, and the American market wasn't quite sure what to make of it, but I'm sure it was delicious. Una, good afternoon.
4: Afternoon, Michael.
1: Hi, Una.
4: Thank, Thank you for taking my call.
1: Well, that's what I'm here to do. What's on your mind?
4: Well, happy birthday, 2GB. And hasn't it been a wonderful day listening to all those presenters that I've been listening to and sometimes talking to? And thank you to Graham. I was a foundation listener to his first program and joined the Garden Club.
1: Well, he's got a big smile on his face. He's listening to you right now say that, Una. He's got a smile from ear to ear.
4: Well, I've been a member of the Garden Clinic almost all my married life. And
1: Are you gold, platinum or diamond?
4: Oh, no, I'm a very Scottish background person. I only stayed on the lower level.
1: So you don't get the invites to the cake and tea or something,
4: I got the freebies by listening in Saturdays and Sundays.
1: Well done.
4: And then, you know, the joy when you're a member, you can ring up any time and they'll source your problem and Graham or Sandra will give you the answer.
1: Yep. Yeah,
4: but
1: they're
4: what
1: legends.
4: I really wanted to Michael, is I also remember ringing you one night and I'd hung on for an hour or two and then when it got to my turn, you gave me about three sentences and I thought...
1: That was very generous at the time. I think everyone else only got two.
4: I realised I'd trespassed on your appointment with a certain man that obviously rang at that time every week and you gave him a long time.
1: Oh, did I? Who was that? Do you remember?
4: That it was someone who relied on you to let his voice be heard and he trusted you and that's why he rang you at that time every week and you would give me the brush off so that he had his appointment with you. And you're a wonderful being, Michael. Thank you.
1: Thanks, Una. Well, I certainly never meant to brush you off because you're obviously a wonderful Australian. But I'm glad we got to speak at least three sentences then. We've had, I think, about eight now, so that's inflation for you, hey?
4: Well, you're very consistent, aren't you?
1: Yeah, I try to be. And you're wonderful. I hope you can call again, Una. Thank you for the call. So now, speaking of Graham, isn't she a character? God, I thought I was getting told off there by my grandmother. Mitch says, g'day team there, teach me happy birthday. The Garden Clinic and the whole show. This is Graham, if you listen to this. This is Mitch, and this is why we do what we do. He says, the reason I'm literally still here... Your station saved me when it was too hard and I'd given up. I switched on the radio and there was Graham and you were all there and I found a constant. Now I'm better. I've got a beautiful partner and life and I got help and you're still my constant. Thanks for literally keeping me alive. How about that? How about that? That's what it's all about. Mitch, wonderful. Beautiful text. Thank you, mate. Lovely to be able to hear your voice. Oh, my goodness. Here's a blast from the past. Kerry. Hello, Kerry.
5: Hello, Michael. How are you, darling?
1: All right. How are you?
5: I'm not too bad, and Sean's pretty good. We've been listening all day, but we've been enjoying your program very much today. And I just said to the young lady on the phone that we've been talking to you now this year, 19 years, it could be going close to 20,
1: yeah,
5: and we've been
1: listening
5: to 2GB for 50 years.
1: You and Sean have been some of our loyalists. Look, I'll share a little story here. When I first was asked to go on air, Ian Holland, who I'm about to speak to, was the man that gave me the go. And he arranged with Frank Crook, the great Frank Crook, to go and watch a bit of cricket at about 1:30 or 1 o'clock in the morning on a Saturday and said, right, well, you can do an hour or two and learn how it works. So on I go, and for the first time heard my voice in headphones. I thought, oh, geez, this is scaring the you-know-what out. This is weird. And you throw a few things out there. You don't want to rock the boat. You throw out the open line number. You say, well, geez, I hope someone calls because I'm not going to be able to pad out for 2 hours here. I've had no practice. And one of the first calls to come through was you. Was you?
5: Well, we have enjoyed every program you have ever done in 20 years. Every single program. You are always good, great. You make people feel good. You put the answers into people's minds without sort of being, like aggressive with them. You can make things super, super clear. All the other broadcasters are great too, but you are so clear and so kind to so many people. And I know you've got Graham Ross there. And if you want to know, Graham, a great rose that was given to me when my father passed away, it's called Veteran. It's a red rose and it's beautiful. Really beautiful.
1: He knows it. He's nodding. Hey, Kerry, love to you. Love to Sean. It's beautiful to hear your voice. I'm glad we were able to hear you guys today. And I'll just before you go, I'll just let you know one little thing. Remember that mug you sent me in the mail that has the image of the cat on it? I've still got it in the kitchen. I still drink the tea from it. So thank you for that. And that was from about 15 years ago. So whatever factory in China they made that one, it was a decent factory because it's still looking good. I can tell you. Beautiful. Thank you, Kerry. 131873, Kerry McArdle. Of course, one of the loyalest of 2GB listeners over years and years and years. We'll take a break when we come back. Ian Holland.
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1: 2CC. Well, as I was just saying a moment ago when I was speaking with Kerry McArdle, my next guest, I actually owe a lot to this man because he was the first one to give me a bit of a go. And when you look at all of the people who have been on air and had the privilege of being on air at 2GB, they all needed someone like Ian Holland, someone who said, all right, why don't you get behind the microphone and have a go? Not to say it would always work, but they gave them a go. Well, Ian has worked at 2GB on four different occasions. In fact, he began on mid-dawns and news reading in the early 1970s, and he's still got a magnificent, mellifluent voice. But around 1979, he was appointed program manager of 2GB after being the program manager of the number one station in Sydney at the time, which was actually 2CH. And he's done all sorts of other things since. During his time with the station, he worked with legends like Brian White and John Pearce, Terry Deer, Graham and Sandra Ross, John Laws, Mike Carlton. In fact, I think he might have even gone to the UK with Mike Carlton, and a stack of others like Brian Wilshire and Johnny Tapp, Clive Robertson, Graham Richardson, Ann Deveson, of course, even Ben Fordham, to name a few. Anyway, I'll let him tell the rest of the story. He's with me on the line. Ian, lovely to speak again.
16: Oh, Michael, good to talk to you too. I listen to you from time to time when I come up to Sydney. In fact, the last time I heard you was 2 weeks ago, and you sounded as though you were about to die.
1: I almost did, I think. I think it's what they call a daycare flu. You get these things from the little one, you see.
16: Yeah, right, okay. But, yeah, it's good to talk to you again. And it's been quite a while, hasn't it?
1: It certainly has. Again, publicly, thank you for giving me that go. I was just relaying the story there with a couple of the listeners. It was Frank Crook. I think you said to Frank, listen, Frank, go and watch a bit of cricket. You love your cricket. Go and get in the old green room there where Bill Cruise did his prep and all of that. Go in there, watch some cricket, give this kid a bit of a go. I'm not going to say it was fantastic. It wasn't. It was probably dreadful. But you allowed me to keep going, and then I did a bit of, I think it was weekend overnights on a summer, and then, you know, from there onwards and upwards. So I owe you a lot. You've worked with so many people over all of those four different stints. I mean, there must be some golden memories you'd like to share.
16: Look, there are, and it's been a wonderful, wonderful experience for me. In fact, I was just thinking a few minutes ago, I actually went to 2GB in the 1960s to compete in an Estedford. And I was still at school. Needless to say, I didn't win. And so I didn't get the start in radio then, but it was when 2GB was back in Phillip Street in the city, and it was my first time in a radio station studio, and I was just overawed, and then after that was all I ever wanted to do. But and I did get to work with, I've worked with some wonderful people at so many great radio stations, but yes, four times at 2GB, and the first time was, as you said, doing Midnight to Dawns and reading the news, and I used to read the midday news, and I can remember working with Terry Deer, the late Terry Deer, who was an extraordinarily talented broadcaster, and he was just so mischievous. And we used to double-head the news at midday for half an hour, and he spent the entire time trying to break me up, trying to make me laugh.
1: Did he succeed?
16: He did a couple of times, but he used to make me so anxious. Because I don't find it hard to laugh. I never have. I find a lot of things funny, and he was very, very funny. And the antics he went on with while I was trying to read a news story, it was just unbelievable.
1: These are the things people don't know because they don't see it, right? Theatre of the mind. Your time at 2GB, though, wasn't always terrestrial, if I can put it that way. Ian, I mean, you've got your pilot's licence, but you did a few things from the chopper, I think, over the years, didn't you?
16: No, mainly from fixed-wing aeroplanes, from our own aeroplanes, because my wife and I had a company called Transnational Air, and we had a contract to provide traffic reports for radio stations. And yes, indeed, I worked on the breakfast show with both Graham Richardson and Clive Robertson, and I also covered the opening night of the Sydney 2000 Olympics, and we circled over the top of the stadium for 3 hours, and I was doing reports for the late Brian Wilshire, and it was terrible because we're up there in the dark trying to describe what was going on, and we had to describe the lighting of the cauldron with Kathy Freeman, and of course it didn't light. There was terrible. I mean, it was disastrous, catastrophic, and I think she eventually got it lit about 3 minutes later. But I was trying to describe something that wasn't happening.
1: Yeah, I suppose you're not really prepared for that, right? I mean, you sort of think, well, this thing's been rehearsed a million times. It'll go like clockwork. You just want to make sure you keep pace, and then all of a sudden there's a malfunction, and you think, oh, crikey, I better pad here.
16: Yeah, well, it was difficult padding too, because I didn't have, you know, I couldn't see anything aside from what was happening on the ground. We're at about 1,000 feet, circling continuously around the arena, and so I couldn't read any notes. And so I just had to ad-lib and describe what wasn't happening.
1: One of the things that seems to be a constant in radio, I'll get you to answer this tactfully, of course, Ian, is that radio stations attract egos. I don't know what it is about radio stations, but they seem to be able to fit large egos into small places. As a program director, how did you manage dealing with all of that? Because, again, that's another side of the business that, not everyone's familiar with.
16: Look, it is very challenging, and to a certain extent, you just have to grin and bear it, and just not take any notice of these people. Their egos really shine when they're off the air, and when they think that they are probably the most important person that ever worked on the air, and the saviours of the particular radio station that they happen to be working for. And in fact, there was one person that. You and I have both worked with, who I used to, if I wanted him to do something, I'd ask him not to.
1: Oh, reverse psychology.
16: Reverse psychology.
1: Taking notes, Greg. We've got Greg Byrne sitting over here, the current program, too. He's taking notes. I mean, some golden years, different buildings over the years. I mean, some incredible names when you think about what the lineup 2GB's had, from Brian White to John Pearce. You mentioned Terry Deer, John Laws, Mike Carlton. I think I'm right in saying you took Mike to the UK, didn't you?
16: Yeah, we went to the UK for the royal wedding, Charles and I, and it was an amazing experience. We got to London, and we worked in Soho. I think it was with Capital Radio. They had studios there. We used to go there, and the interesting thing was that we had to go to air at about 2 o'clock in the morning, London time, to get on the air at 9 o'clock in Sydney. But of course, you couldn't get anyone to do an interview in London at 2 o'clock or between 2 o'clock and 5 o'clock in the morning. Had to go and pre-record all the interviews during the daytime, and there were so many. I remember going to Barbara Kaplan's place with Mike, and various. You know, we interviewed all sorts of people, and then we'd go back to the studio at about 7 o'clock at night, and then I had to edit everything. I had to edit all the tapes, because everything in those days was on reel-to-reel tape, and we used Chinagraph pencils. And we edited up all the interviews, and then they went to air at 2 o'clock in the morning London time, 9 o'clock in the morning in Sydney.
1: It's extraordinary. I hope you're wearing your best pink dressing gown when we went to Barbara's house.
16: The one thing I do remember about Barbara Cartland was that the whole place was pink, and she served up cucumber sandwiches with a cup of tea. And while I was sitting there, I looked out the window, and this great big Royal Mail truck turned up, and they started unloading bags of mail. And I said, "What's going on?" And she said, "Oh, that's the fan mail." And I said, "Well, how often do they deliver that? Is it once a month or something? Is it, you know, there were about 8 or 9 bags of mail?" And she said, "Oh no, every day."
1: Every day.
16: She had 4 secretaries. All did was answer the fan mail.
1: Unbelievable. I mean, you're still on radio. I should mention this, down in the Southern Highlands, aren't you?
16: I am on the radio. I do a breakfast show on Highland FM, 107.1. I'll get the plug in, and we're the only locally presented breakfast show on the Southern Highlands, because now the other programs come from Wollongong and Nowra. So we have our own local breakfast show between 6 o'clock and 9 o'clock in the morning. And I just love it. It's just a whole lot of fun.
1: That's still the best radio, live and local. Lovely to be able to speak to you again, Ian, and to hear your voice again. Thank you for what you did for me, but also for so many others in the industry over all of those decades. And thanks for being part of the 100th birthday of 2GB.
16: My pleasure. And could you please say good day to Graham Ross for me? Because I, of all the people I've worked with over the years, Graham is one of the Graham and Sam, two of the finest people I've ever worked with. Just wonderful.
1: Absolutely. Well, he's just waving to you and taking a bow as you say that. Thank you, Ian. Great to hear from you again. All the best, Ian Holland. Let's get the latest news.
17: 2GB, Macquarie National News.
1: That was a bit better than the last one, wasn't it? That little jingle. Maddie, over to you.
17: Hi, Michael. A dual Russian-Australian citizen has been charged with attempting to engage in foreign interference, accused of providing information about Ukrainian military activities to people he believed were linked to Russian intelligence. The Swans AFLW captain, Lucy McAvoy, says her team felt incredibly supported as five members of the men's side come under scrutiny over an incident in Melbourne. Premier Chris Minns says he's profoundly sorry for any grief his own miscommunication added to news of Lily Hooper's death after the 18-year-old hiker's body was found yesterday. And an audit by the Food for Health Alliance has found many popular soft drinks contain more than double the recommended daily sugar limit in a single serve. In sport, Wayne Bennett's left the door open to take over as Queensland State of Origin coach. The Rabbitohs mentor insists the Maroons are better off finding younger talent to replace Billy Slater, but he won't leave them in the lurch if needed. Thanks, Michael. There'll be more news and sport at 3.
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1: Well, I wanted to touch base with somebody who really sort of kicked off the whole world of radio and finance. I think you know this man's name. I know him as a former rugby coach of mine because I went to school with one of his sons. But I think most of you know him as a money man, David Kosh. And he's with me on the line. Welcome back to 2GB, David Kosh.
19: Hello. Michael, thank you for inviting me back. It's great to be part of such an incredible milestone for the station.
1: But take us back. I think it was around May 1991, wasn't it, when you sort of kicked off the whole... Was it Money Talk? Is that right?
19: Money Talk, the one-hour investment program. It was 5 nights a week. I was the finance nerd, and Mike Carlton gave me my first break on radio because I was doing some interviews with him when I was editor of Personal Investment Magazine. He said, "Oh, why don't you come and do finance reports?" And I would dial in every morning, do a couple of reports, talk to him about overseas markets, and that led to the Money Talks program, which was 7 to 8 of the night, 1 hour every night, weekday nights, went for 10 years. So that's where I got my break in radio that then led to TV.
1: Of course, the apogee of your career, though, was when you then coached the, I think it was the 13Fs rugby union side at Barker College. And we went through one game undefeated, I think, before we had a few losses, if I'm not mistaken.
19: Yeah, well, and my trusty assistant coach, you might remember, was Ben Darwin.
1: That's right.
19: Who went on to be a Wallaby prop, a Barker old boy, and he was a boarding master, so he had a bit to do with it.
1: And looking at the motley fool, he probably thought, what the hell am I doing here?
19: Yeah.
1: Dad's army. All right, well, look, I want you to sort of, you know, get the crystal ball, the Ouija board, whatever it is. Let's go back to 1991. Here's David Kosh. Give me a market update, dollar on the price for Brent crude, David.
19: Okay, Michael, yes, markets have been softer today after the tech setback on America overnight. So the All Ordinaries Index currently 34 points down and the Aussie dollar is 74.1 US cents. And that's it for finance here on 2GB.
1: Wonderful. Thanks for playing along. Wonderful to speak to you again, David.
19: Good
1: all the best to you and the family. There he is.
19: Thanks, mate.
1: My pleasure. Thanks for being part of the 100th birthday. David Kosh, we'll take a break. When we come back, Arthur Laundy.
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11: 21 to 3, wonderful to be with you. 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It's 20 to 3. Well, as we look back over the last 100 years of 2GB, I think we also approach the coming years with the same drive and energy that you, the listeners, have come to expect and have injected into us and the station. Of course, 2GB was founded, as I said at the start, by the Theosophical Society way back 1926. And it took the call sign GB, as you would have heard today, after the Italian philosopher Giordano Bruno. Well, since those early years, the station has undergone five ownership changes. But earlier this year, we welcomed our new owners, the Laundy family. Now, in many ways, those I think familiar, many would be familiar with the name Laundy, and we are so proud that they are now custodians and owners of 2GB. And I'm very fortunate to say Arthur Laundy, the boss, is with me on the stage. Great to see you, Arthur.
5: Thank you very much for having me, Michael.
11: Thank you for coming. I mean, it's gorgeous here today. We're lucky with the weather, as you know. We're here at the back of Old Government House. I tell you what, you know, when you were growing up, and you, if you were sitting in a position like this, looking pretty much due east, I think, here, none of what you can see beyond this building would have been there. This city has changed so much, hasn't it?
5: Totally different landscape, isn't it?
11: Completely different.
5: Skyscape. Look at it.
11: Yeah. Completely different. I'll just get you to move that bit just up there. There we go.
5: Okay.
11: Now.
5: Better?
11: That's loud and clear. 2GB radio. It's a little different than running pubs. Why?
5: Look, it was an interesting one. I was doing a bit of advertising with 2GB in my hotels, and they contacted me. Channel 9 contacted and said, look, they were considering selling it. Would I be interested in buying it? And I said, oh, yeah, I'd certainly look at it. I'd look at anything. And I said that... can you give me some facts and figures? And they gave me some facts and figures, and we were talking about a 10% return. And I said, well, I can't get that in the hotel trade. I can't get a 10% return. I said, so, yeah, I'd be interested. And it started to get protracted along the lines. There were other people interested. And I said, look, just keep my name under the radar. Mm. I don't particularly want to be out in the front of their area. I knew a couple of the people who were looking for it and were wishing to buy. And I just said that when you come to the final couple of weeks, and it was, they kept me right out of it for, it was close to 8 months. And in the last couple of weeks, they phoned and said, look, you're the one we'd like to buy it. Would you be, are you still interested? And I said, yeah. So we, it had gone up 10 million. The original price was...
11: Weren't you meant to push them down?
5: tried to, but there were other people in there pushing it up, and I said, yeah, look, I'll buy it. And I've loved it. Craig, my son, he's taken a very big interest in it.
11: Absolutely.
5: Richo, my son-in-law, and my daughter, Danielle, they're all been pretty involved. Justine, Stuart to a lesser extent, but they've been around it. And Craig did the thing out at Watson's Bay this morning, and then on the boat. I'm having a bit of trouble keeping this thing here. But look, we are excited about it, and the part that was beautiful right from the very first day when we went in and just said hello to everybody, because the first day that we exchanged contracts, settled, was the 2nd of May, so we went in just to say hello to people, etc., that morning.
11: Yes.
5: And saw everyone, and they were all so excited that a family business had bought it. So this certainly gave us every bit of encouragement that if we needed any, it was there.
11: Yeah, well, as I said earlier, we were thrilled because there's a synergy, isn't there, between a family business and a radio station, which for many people is actually part of their family. And when you think about it, we invade people's private place. You know, we go into their lounge rooms, their bedrooms, I was getting calls from old ladies in 3 a.m. when I used to do mid-dawn saying, I'm going to bed with you and this sort of thing. So, I mean, it doesn't matter if it's their car, well, whatever it is.
5: I haven't had that yet.
11: Hang around long enough.
5: You'll get a hand up.
11: Well, if you come back in about if you come back in about 12 hours and take some calls, Arthur, you never know you like. But there's that beautiful synergy between family business and family radio station, isn't there?
5: Yeah, and there are heaps of synergies. Like, as a hotelier, I'm continually walking around talking to my customers, asking them how things are, what's happening, anything happened of recent, you know, and then what about that dog that was sick, you know, and things like that. I'm doing that all the time. How's your meal? This sort of behavior. So it's the sort of, you know, it's a mixing.

0: called Herne Bay. Now, that's Riverwood, right?
1: Mm-hmm.
0: Herne Bay. I was born in 1941. And in 1948, my family bought the Sackville Hotel in Roselle. And in those days, it was 6 o'clock closing. The football teams had trained on a Tuesday and Thursday, and then they had nowhere to go, so my father enticed them to come down to the hotel. They said, it closes at 6. He said, yeah, some places. So he brought them out the back there, and he used to look after them and all that. And it got to a stage where they were trying to do something for my mum and dad, and I was 7 years of age, and so they used to pick me up on a Saturday morning and take me to just down that road here, Cumberland Oval. They take me to Henson Park, Redfern Oval, all the football fields, because they only played on a Saturday in those days.
1: Yes.
0: And you'd watch first, second and third grade, and they'd buy me a packet of chips and a Coca-Cola, and they'd say, now don't you move from here, we'll be watching you. As if they could be bloody watching, you know, they're out in the middle playing football. But they were very good. So Balmain meant a lot to me, a great deal to me.
1: Yeah, it's a great club. It could do with a few more wins. But they're taking on the Roosters on Sunday. What are their chances, Arthur?
0: Could be a struggle.
1: That's an understatement. The last game I went to watch them, I was telling Olivia when we drove in, was just over here at Combank, because my daughter and wife go for Penrith for some reason. I don't know why. I don't think my daughter's ever been to Penrith, but she goes because my wife goes. And that was when they got tickled up 68-0. So I thought, well, maybe I'll go on Sunday and see if we can make history.
0: Yeah, that'd be something, wouldn't it?
1: Yeah. I'd take 40-0.
0: I think you'd be...
1: I'd take that.
0: I think you'd be quite happy.
1: Yeah. I'd be quite happy. Just before you go, I mean, growing up, you know, radio was... Sydney's a radio town.
0: Yeah.
1: Always has been. Your memories of listening to the radio?
0: I remember the year of the top 40s, and I knew one of the blokes. It was 2SM when they used to have the good guys.
1: Yes.
0: The 2SM guys, the Murph the Surf, I think it was. Murphy.
1: Okay.
0: But I knew Murphy at the time. I can't recall his first name, but I did know him. In those days, a bloke went to Waverley. And but I can remember those sort of things. And I never took it very seriously till probably later years. And I've been listening to 2GB now for... probably 20 years, I suppose, and I used to love John Laws and Hadley and Ray Hadley and all those. So Ray became quite a good friend, and
1: yeah.
0: I've known those people for some time, but that's about the extent of the radio to me. But I can see what it does for people. This is exciting to see the people here today.
1: Yeah.
0: Here to listen to you. I can understand why they are here to listen to you. I was just talking to a couple of the guys over there, just, you know, that you obviously have it. I can hear from the people, the lady that loves you, and the people who've been ringing you, this sort of thing. The Laundies have made an exciting move, and we are every bit as excited as the people who are working in there.
1: Well, we are genuinely excited. It's a privilege to have you here on stage today on what is the most historic day for the station, bar what happened on this day or Sunday, 100 years ago when it all started. So
0: sure.
1: You're now a very rich part of the story. We're all privileged to be a rich part of the story. Our listeners are here, which are the richest part of the story, of course.
0: Absolutely.
1: And here's to another 100 years.
0: I hope so.
1: Ladies and gentlemen, Arthur Laundy.
0: Thank you very much. Thank you.
1: Thank you, Arthur.
0: Well done.
1: Lovely to see you.
0: Thank you.
1: We'll take a break and more after this.
2: 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The Raiders' most capped player of all time, Josh Papali'i, has announced his retirement. How hard was it to make this decision to hang the boots up?
3: Yeah, not hard at all. You know, I've been around for a long time, played many games in the green jersey, and it's a good time to hang the boots up. Me and my family can settle down and, yeah, invest back into the kids and, yeah, it's the wife as well.
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8: Of course, straight after I wrap up, and that's only, what, 6.5 minutes from now, Clinton Maynard and the whole Sydney Now team, they're coming to you live from Northies at Cronulla. That will be pumping on a Friday night, I can give you the tip. Now, some special guests as well, Hollywood and Zorba with Clinton, Big Mud and Phil O'Neill on the stage and a whole lot more. So there's going to be plenty of people to speak with right down there. Oh my goodness, a name that I very much respect has just called in online for, Marcella Zamarnik. Good afternoon.
9: Good afternoon, Michael.
8: How beautiful to hear from you, Marcella. And one of my first great loves of radio was Stan.
9: Oh, was it?
8: Oh, my goodness. Yeah, Bruce the Goose, the whole thing.
9: I heard someone else say that this morning, and I didn't have time to ring up. But I just wanted to say it's been an absolutely fabulous day listening to all the memories of 2GB.
8: It has. It's been so lovely. It's been wonderful to be part of it. I used to see you bumping around the corridors as well. So, I mean, Stan was a long time at UWE, I know, but you've done work at GB.
9: Yeah, I did. I used to fill in at Christmas time.
8: Yeah, I remember. Look, it's just lovely to see your name on that board. Everything good? You're well?
9: Oh, yeah, fine. Yeah, still standing.
8: Like 2GB. Well, all the best to you, Marcella. And thank you for taking the time to call. The great Marcella Zamarnik. And my goodness, didn't we all love Stan Zamarnik. Now, look, I know there's a stack of other calls there. People want to say good day. They want to share their memories. I'm almost out of time. The good news is, of course, Clinton Maynard will be with you straight after 3 o'clock. And he'll have plenty of time to keep those memories going. So make sure you stay on the board. And I'm sure the Sydney Now team will grab you straight after 3 o'clock. We'll clear our final break and wrap it up after this.
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8: Well, before we go, a few thank yous to finish. 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Stay listening. 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
23: Got an overnight low of 0, morning frost, mostly sunny tomorrow, a top of 18 from the Capital Radio newsroom. Good afternoon. I'm Jeff Tyler. The Australian Federal Police have charged a Russian-Australian man with foreign interference. The 27-year-old was arrested yesterday in Brisbane's western suburbs. At a press conference today in Canberra, the AFP says the man's been charged with attempting to engage in intentional foreign interference and is before the courts. It's not the first time Russia's been linked to foreign interference. Two Russian-born Australian citizens were arrested in 2024 and charged over allegedly attempting to gather and send state secrets to Russia. The leader of the Sydney Swans AFLW team says they've felt incredibly supported as the club navigates allegations of sexual assault against its male players. Five men have been suspended for breaching club standards during a late-night drinking session at a Melbourne hotel. Victoria's Sexual Crimes Squad is investigating an alleged assault, but no charges have been laid. Swans women's captain Lucy McAvoy says is standing by the decisions made by the club during a difficult time.
0: We're all feeling the same. It's obviously an issue within the community that, you know, needs to be addressed, and I think this week it has been. I applaud the club and the way that they've handled it and respected us as a women's program and kept us informed and supported us really strongly. And again, the broader community as well. I think it's an important moment for all women to stand together.
23: Plans are progressing for a new city police station and ACT policing headquarters. The project aims to see the replacement of two ageing facilities, including the current city police station and ACT policing headquarters in Balconnen. Sonographers at Canberra Hospital and Western Creek will walk off the job Monday and Tuesday next week with concerns over staffing levels. Negotiations between Health Services Union and the ACT government have been ongoing for 8 months about recruitment and retention strategies, with staffing levels now reaching a point of concern. Darren Brown, organiser of the Health Services Union, says the next step is to increase industrial action if nothing changes.
1: But I think they're starting to grasp the urgency of this, and I'm hopeful after this round of action that the government and the bureaucracy will take this very seriously. And I know it is at the forefront of the minister's mind, but rest assured that the service is at risk, and our members will certainly don't want to see the service diminish.
23: Sonographers will be providing limited staff to ensure all emergency and urgent ultrasounds are performed, but routine and outpatient ultrasounds will be affected.
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23: Checking petrol prices around town. Unleaded $2.03 at the Ampole in Balconnen. It's $2.08 at the Ready Express in Curtin, and $2.01 at the United in Canberra.
15: Sports update.
23: Well, Wayne Bennett has left the door open to take over as Queensland State of Origin coach, but the five-time series winning coach says he won't leave them in the lurch if needed.
24: I won't let Queensland down. If they can't get what they want, we'll give a fair bit of consideration. I'm not looking for the job.
23: And in the NRLW, the Canberra prop Sophie Holliman says they're not getting distracted by three consecutive wins. The Raiders face the Bulldogs tomorrow.
25: The biggest thing for us is just taking it week by week, really focusing in on the teams and just training well. That's been the biggest thing for us is, you know, you enjoy the win, but as soon as it comes Monday, we're focused about, I guess, the game ahead.
23: Kickoff is at 3:15. That's the latest from the Capital Radio newsroom.
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8: Morning again, checking your latest Canberra traffic. And through Braddon this afternoon, a build-up of Kooyong Street traffic after Lonsdale Street and Ainslie Avenue. Sutton Road through Cowan, a bit of busy traffic going both ways. Googong Borough Road south of Mount Pleasant Drive. Watch for an accident. Things in hand there. And Hyde Marsh Drive and Melrose Drive through Phillip, a build-up of traffic too. Ongoing barrier removal works as part of light rail stage 2A works continuing on Commonwealth Avenue. When the market keeps you guessing, it pays to know the value. 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And that's the latest Canberra traffic.
26: 2CC weather. Alexander Watson Insulation. Canberra's cold. Your house doesn't have to be.
23: Partly cloudy today, a top of 17 degrees. Got an overnight low of zero. Morning frost, mostly sunny tomorrow and a top of 18. On Sunday, morning frost, partly cloudy and a top of 17 degrees. Monday, mostly sunny, a top of 19.
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0: Well, good afternoon and how the devil are you? Great to have you company today. Leon Delaney here with you. It's Canberra Live on 2CC and that's your chance to have your say. 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Click on the feedback link and you can tell me what's on your mind, Canberra. Well, today the ACT government has announced that the plan to construct a new city police station, which will also serve as a new ACT policing headquarters, is progressing to the next stage. Last year, a request for expressions of interest was conducted to identify suitable proponents. Today, a request for proposal process has been launched, with shortlisted proponents asked to put forward more detailed proposals. Given the length of time it's taken to get this far, I suspect there might actually be a new police facility in Civic sometime before the end of the century, but probably not this decade. I'll find out in just a moment. Meanwhile, the Canberra Symphony Orchestra has launched a new partnership with the Ricky Stewart Foundation to help autistic and neurodivergent children, as well as those with disability, to experience the connection and confidence that live music can inspire. Canberra Raiders coach and founder of the foundation, Ricky Stewart, has quite a lot on his plate today, obviously, but he took the time yesterday to attend the launch where he spoke about the importance for children with autism to be understood, included, and given the same opportunities as all children. And speaking of the Canberra Raiders, the countdown clock to the final home game for Josh Papali'i before his retirement at the end of the season will reach zero in less than 3 hours when the Raiders game against the Broncos kicks off at 6 p.m. Coincidentally, today is also the exact 10-year anniversary of the first time the Viking clap was performed in 2016. And you can have your say, whatever it is you'd like to talk about. This is the place for you.
1: 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Canberra Live with Leon Delaney on 2CC.
0: 9 minutes past three now. ACT Minister for Police and Emergency Services, Minister for Health and Mental Health and Gaming Reform, Marissa Patterson, good afternoon.
2: Good afternoon, Leon.
0: Thanks for joining us today. Let's start with the new city police station. It's been long promised. It's been in the works for a long time. Today you've announced a step forward, but it seems to be slow going, doesn't it?
2: Well, things have been moving pretty quickly over the past year. So we secured funding in the last budget to go through a request for expressions of interest process and secured funding in this budget to progress to a request for proposals. So that's what the announcement is about today, is that proponents from the successful request of interest process are now going through to the proposal stage. So this is a really in-depth proposal that proponents will provide to Infrastructure Canberra, setting out how they may meet the requirements that ACT policing have for both City Police Station and headquarters.
0: Okay, what sort of time frame are we looking at here? How long will this next step actually take?
2: So we should by the end of the year, we should have an understanding of if there is a successful proposal, but I guess it depends on what the proposals are as to what the timelines are for completion of a new city police station and headquarters.
0: Okay. On that basis then, assuming that there is a successful proponent identified by the end of this year, what sort of time frame would we look at in that case?
2: Well, it depends what the successful proponent is proposing. So if it is a new build, so the building hasn't been built yet, well, then it will obviously take longer. If it is a fit out of a current building, it should be a much shorter time frame. So it really depends what the options are that are presented to government.
0: So at this early stage, you haven't even made a decision as to what your preferred outcome is, whether it's a new build or a refit of an existing premises.
2: So the preferred outcome will be what is best for ACT policing and also what is value for money for the taxpayers. So that there will be a range of considerations that Infrastructure Canberra will make as they go through this process of the proposals. And, you know, obviously police stations have very specific requirements. There is a requirement for a watch house. There's obviously lots of security and technology requirements as well. So it's a very detailed process. but it is a very exciting next step. So we're really keen to see the outcomes of this process and continue to work with ACT Policing around what next steps may look like.
0: Yes, there's no doubt it's good news that progress is being made. I'm just curious about what sort of time frame we're looking at, but it appears that you can't make any commitment on that front at this time.
2: No, because it really depends on what the proposal is. So whether, as I said, whether it's a building that hasn't been built yet or whether it is a fit out of a current building.
0: Now, you would no doubt be aware that a week ago there was an incident at the Belconnen Westfield shopping centre in which an alleged assault of a 2-year-old and a 4-year-old was witnessed by plenty of people. There are questions in relation to mental health that I might come to in a moment, but first of all, the response from police was less than stellar, wasn't it?
2: Yeah, look, police have been really on the front foot about that the response did not meet their expectations or community's expectations. ACT Policing have apologised to the family around their response and are working with the family to support them. But yes, it was an unfortunate incident which the Chief Police Officer is currently reviewing what happened to understand how to ensure that never happens again.
0: I can certainly accept that it doesn't meet the expectations of ACT Police, but I'm curious, a week later, are we any closer to knowing what went wrong, why the usual procedure fell down for some reason, what went off the rails and what needs to be done to fix it?
2: So the Chief Police Officer is working through that with his staff to understand exactly what happened. I haven't been briefed on an outcome of that yet, but it is obviously a priority to understand what happened and how we can do better.
0: It appears that the individual who is accused of this incident may have a history of mental health conditions, and it's not the first time that such incidents have been recorded in the ACT where people with known mental health conditions have engaged in violent activities in the community. Are we managing our mental health system well enough?
2: Well, I think firstly that this is currently a situation that is before the court.
0: Which is why I asked a general question.
2: Yes, so which is why I will answer generally in terms of how our mental health services work with the community. I mean, obviously mental health is a really challenging space to work in. We have really highly qualified professionals and a full system offering of services to people who may be requiring, you know, relatively little support and intervention and early intervention up until people who require acute care.
0: I'm well aware that we've got some high quality first class mental health professionals doing the very best they can in a challenging environment and often struggling against inadequate resourcing in terms of attempting to meet the demand that exists in the community. It is a very challenging space and it is a very complex space. But ultimately, isn't community safety one of the primary considerations, and don't we need to find a way to better manage those people who seem to have behavioural problems?
2: So a few parts to that is that not everyone experiencing mental health issue presents a threat to community safety, and I think they're two quite different questions. But I think where, I mean, I can speak from particularly the police and emergency services portfolio perspective, where ambulance and police in particular are seeing year-on-year increases for calls for service, particularly around people experiencing acute mental health crisis. So this is where we do have the PACER team who do an amazing job. So this is police, ambulance and a mental health clinician who are out and about in the community responding to people in crisis, who really their work is to assess the situation, to de-escalate a situation and provide support and a pathways for people without them having to be admitted into hospital, for example. But this is a very complex space, and I'll be continuing to work with the teams, engage with the teams around how we can improve improve our mental health response. We're currently going through a process which I think other jurisdictions have been going through too, in terms of correct agency right response. So if someone is in mental health crisis, ensuring that we can, as best as we can, provide a health response to that person. That is what the sort of objective we're working towards. But obviously, if someone presents a threat to community safety, to themselves or to others in the community, then ACT Police will be involved.
0: Okay, yesterday you announced a new look app for customers of Canberra Health Services. What does the app do?
2: So this is a great app. So I really encourage all your listeners to download it. It's Canberra Health Services app, which really it'll ask you a couple of questions around what kind of health issue you may be experiencing, and then provide you with information on whether it's emergency departments and the wait times and the locations and details of the departments or walk-in centres. It also provides advice on the urgent care clinic in Woden, as well as on where directs you to advice on where your closest GP is. So it really is like a bit of a navigator service and application to be able to support the community to make choices if they have got a health issue and they need some care or assessment about where best to go.
0: Okay. There was, of course, the recent reallocation of portfolios, which has landed you as Health Minister. But for whatever reason, that portfolio has been divided up so that Rachel Stephen-Smith is still the Minister for Health Infrastructure. How do you know who's responsible for what?
2: So I am responsible for the service delivery and the services, and Mr. Stephen-Smith is responsible for the buildings and the building of buildings. So the reason that this has occurred primarily is the North Canberra Hospital is in a really critical part of process in their design works and next stages in that project. Yes, it was deemed important that we work really closely with Infrastructure Canberra on that particular project. But obviously, I'm really committed to ensuring that we have the right services out in the right parts of the community, and we'll be working very closely with Minister Stephen-Smith on this.
0: And I know that Rachel Stephen-Smith, as Finance Minister, is also dealing with several unions at the moment. Some of them are health-related unions, all attempting to negotiate a new enterprise agreement for their various different members. But I know that the Health Services Union sonographers at Canberra Hospital are engaging in industrial action on Monday and Tuesday of next week. I'm not sure who's negotiating with the HSU, but we can't afford to have our health professionals taking industrial action, can we?
2: So workers obviously have a right to take industrial action, and the government has been bargaining in good faith with the HSU and the CPSU. I'm meeting with the HSU next week and look forward to having a discussion with them around some of the challenges that they're facing. But we'll continue to work through the bargaining process and recognising that this bargaining is going on across all areas of government. So it is a bit of a challenging time, and it is a time that we're really committed to working with unions and working with unions for positive outcomes.
0: Marissa, thanks very much for your time today.
2: Thank you so much, Leon.
0: Thank you. Dr. Marissa Patterson, the ACT Health Minister, Mental Health Minister, Minister for Police and Emergency Services, and also for Gambling Reform. We didn't even get to talk about gambling today, did we? 20 past three now on 2CC.
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7: Looking again at your latest Canberra traffic and the Federal Highway between Antle Street and Flemington Road, Phillip Avenue, some patchy steady traffic. Looking a little ad hoc too through Gungahlin on Horse Park Drive at Anthony Rolfe Avenue. Be heading through towards Aranda, Belconnen Way, towards Bindubie Street, some steady traffic in patches there. The Premier League returns to Stan Sport on Saturday. Stream all 380 matches live and exclusively on Stan Sport with availability in 4K. That's Canberra traffic.
1: 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Thanks to Bloomer's Lawyers. This is Canberra Live with Leon Delaney on 2CC.
0: Well, it's about 15 degrees outside at the moment, but apparently the feels-like temperature is 10 degrees. So there you have it. Don't stand in the breeze. It's a bit fresh. The official word on the weather from the Bureau, remaining partly cloudy today. Tomorrow, a morning frost and then a mostly sunny day. And much the same on Sunday, morning frost and then partly cloudy. For Saturday and Sunday, overnight lows of zero, which is why you can expect the frost and maybe even some fog in the morning. But later in the day, it'll warm up to about 18 degrees or so both days. On 2CC, 23 past three now, the Canberra Symphony Orchestra has launched an official partnership with the Ricky Stewart Foundation to help neurodivergent kids experience the joys of music. From the Canberra Symphony Orchestra, the Community and Education Manager, Donna Parks, good afternoon.
8: Hello, thank you so much for having me today.
0: Well, thanks for joining us today. I think this is a lovely story. It's a fantastic story. Now, obviously, Ricky's got a very busy day today, but he took the time yesterday to be at this launch, and he told reporters there it was the most relaxing part of his week. He was very happy to be there.
8: We're absolutely thrilled to have Ricky yesterday at the school, and just seeing him engage with the young people. I don't know who enjoyed it more, us or him.
0: Yeah, I'm sure he had a great time. But, of course, he had to go back to work today. He's got a rather important mission this afternoon. But what's the relationship between the Ricky Stewart Foundation and the Canberra Symphony Orchestra going to look like? What will it do?
8: So this is a new collaboration we're really thrilled to be a part of. The Ricky Stewart Foundation is very supportive of young people with autism. Ricky Stewart, his family has a young adult who has autism. And so the foundation is really focused on creating opportunities for those young people and making sure that they get a lot of those experiences that they may otherwise miss out on. So we've collaborated to design a music project where we take music into the specialist schools in Canberra, Malkara, Woden School, Black Mountain and Cranley, and make sure that all of those students get the chance to hear fabulous live music and, hands-on, they get to play these orchestral instruments as well.
0: What sort of impact does this have on the kids?
8: Oh, it's huge. For these students, we've noticed, particularly those who may be non-verbal, they respond to music in a really special and, I think, magical way. It's a beautiful connection to these young people, and it gives them social and artistic, creative outlets. And we see regulation in these students, a calmness, a joy that comes over the space when music is being played, and interestingly, particularly classical music.
0: I know that autism is not a one single thing. It's described as a spectrum, and every individual is different, aren't they?
8: I've heard the expression, if you know one child with autism, you know one child with autism. It is absolutely unique, and part of our goal with this program is elevating what we're doing to make sure we're getting to know these students as individuals so we can really serve them in a more beneficial and impactful way so that we get to learn that this particular student really loves this instrument or this child really loves Bluey. So let's make sure we always play that for that one. So it's really getting to learn these students and their different needs and accommodations, because you're absolutely right. It's a huge spectrum and every child is special and unique.
0: Yeah, and I guess every child faces different degrees of challenges too, don't they? Some can
8: absolutely.
0: Actually, yeah, some can quite happily integrate into society. Others have more difficulty.
8: Absolutely. And part of the program is to meet these children where they are and build on their skills from that point. And we have seen amazing engagement and children who are, their eyes light up, they engage. Some of them can play instruments with us. Some of them sit and enjoy. But it's really finding a way to connect with the child where they are and find the things that work for them and bring that individual joy.
0: How many kids do you think will stand to benefit from this program? How many can you reach out to?
8: Well, currently at the Malkara School, we do three different classrooms when we visit there, and we're going four times over the course of this year. Each of the other specialist schools, Black Mountain, for example, bring their whole cohort to our concert. So that can be anywhere between 40 and 60 students in one concert. Our goal is to reach as many of these young people as we can with this program, and more importantly, really improve the quality through research and working with advisors and specialists in this field to make sure that we're giving them the best possible experience.
0: Yeah, it sounds like an absolutely fantastic program, and it's a great connection to link up with the Ricky Stewart Foundation, and I'm sure it's going to have a massive impact on the lives of many, many families. Donna, thanks very much for chatting today.
8: Thank you for your time. Really appreciate it.
0: Thank you. Donna Parks from the Canberra Symphony Orchestra, the Community and Education Manager on 2CC, 28 past 3. A news update is next.
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16: Got an overnight low of zero, morning frost, mostly sunny tomorrow, a top of 18 from the Capital Radio newsroom. Good afternoon. I'm Jeff Tyler. The Australian Federal Police have charged a Russian-Australian man with foreign interference. The 27-year-old was arrested yesterday in Brisbane's western suburbs. At a press conference today in Canberra, the AFP says the man's been charged with attempting to engage in intentional foreign interference and is before the courts. It's not the first time Russia's been linked to foreign interference. Two Russian-born Australian citizens were arrested in 2024 and charged over allegedly attempting to gather and send state secrets to Russia. The leader of the Sydney Swans AFLW team says they've felt incredibly supported as the club navigates allegations of sexual assault against its male players. Five men have been suspended for breaching club standards during a late-night drinking session at a Melbourne hotel. Victoria's Sexual Crimes Squad is investigating an alleged assault, but no charges have been laid. Swans women's captain Lucy McAvoy says is standing by the decisions made by the club during a difficult time.
17: All feeling the same. It's obviously an issue within the community that, you know, needs to be addressed, and I think this week it has been, and I applaud the club and the way that they've handled it and respected us as a women's program and kept us informed and supported us really strongly. And again, the broader community as well. I think it's an important moment for all women to stand together.
16: Plans are progressing for a new city police station and ACT policing headquarters. The project aims to see the replacement of two ageing facilities, including the current city police station and ACT policing headquarters in Balconnen. Sonographers at Canberra Hospital and Western Creek will walk off the job Monday and Tuesday next week with concerns over staffing levels. Negotiations between Health Services Union and the ACT government have been ongoing for 8 months about recruitment and retention strategies, with staffing levels now reaching a point of concern. Darren Brown, organiser of the Health Services Union, says the next step is to increase industrial action if nothing changes.
18: But I think they're starting to grasp the urgency of this, and I'm hopeful after this round of action that the government and the bureaucracy will take this very seriously. And I know it is at the forefront of the minister's mind, but rest assured that the service is at risk, and our members will certainly don't want to see the service diminish.
16: Sonographers will be providing limited staff to ensure all emergency and urgent ultrasounds are performed, but routine and outpatient ultrasounds will be affected.
12: Sports update.
16: Well, Wayne Bennett has left the door open to take over as Queensland State of Origin coach, but the five-time series winning coach says he won't leave them in the lurch if needed.
19: I won't let Queensland down. If they can't get what they want, we'll give it a fair bit of consideration. I'm not looking for the job.
16: And in the NRLW, the Canberra prop Sophie Holliman says they're not getting distracted by three consecutive wins. The Raiders face the Bulldogs tomorrow.
20: The biggest thing for us is just taking it week by week, really focusing in on the teams and just training well. That's been the biggest thing for us is, you know, you enjoy the win, but as soon as it comes Monday, we're focused about, I guess, the game ahead.
16: Kickoff is at 3:15. That's the latest from the Capital Radio Newsroom.
1: 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Canberra's cold. 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
16: Partly cloudy today, a top of 17 degrees. Got an overnight low of 0. Morning frost, mostly sunny tomorrow, and a top of 18. On Sunday, morning frost, partly cloudy, and a top of 17 degrees. Monday, mostly sunny, a top of 19.
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1: The latest news and opinion that matters. Thanks to Bloomer's Lawyers. 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
0: Well, the Australian share market is lower today. The ASX 200 a short time ago was down by 0.31%. The All Ordinaries down by 0.35%. There's still about 24 minutes of trade left in the day. We'll have a full report of all the day's finance news coming up a little bit later in the program. 24 to 4 now, and the New South Wales member for Monero, Steve Wine, has had a busy morning. Steve, good afternoon.
2: Good afternoon.
0: You've done your duty today, and I believe you've sliced open a shiny red ribbon with a giant pair of golden scissors at a new preschool.
2: Something like that. Two new preschools, actually. So, yes, we've opened ahead of schedule the promised public preschools in Queanbeyan East and Queanbeyan South. They're both located at the public schools in those areas. And that is the first time that Monaro has ever had public free preschools. And that's something which will help to, you know, we've got some great community preschools that are here in the area. They do a fabulous job, but not all families can afford to go to those. And often it's those kids from the families that that can't afford to go or have other barriers to them getting involved that really need that four-year-old education and introduction into schools the most. So I'm really thrilled to have these schools. And two schools, each of them will be able to cater for 80 kids each per week, so 160 kids overall for the Queanbeyan area. And the response to them has been huge. We have huge interest in enrolments.
0: Well, I'm sure you do. Please tell me that there was indeed a shiny red ribbon and a giant pair of golden scissors.
2: There was indeed a shiny red ribbon and not a giant pair of scissors, but a very sharp pair of scissors. And then some less sharp pairs of scissors for the preschoolers who assisted us with the cutting.
0: Oh, they had the blunted ones with the plastic edges.
2: Yes, they had the slightly safer ones, yes.
0: Well done. There are more preschools on the way, I believe, in the electorate.
2: Yeah, that's right. There's another of these public preschools, which will be in Jindabyne Public School. That's under construction at the moment. And when we open the new second public primary school in Googong in the beginning of 2028, there'll also be a free public preschool there. So we're going to go from zero to four when it comes to public preschools in this area over the next, over this few years. So that's a really fantastic boost to our provision of this early childhood education. And all the work that anyone's done shows that if you can give children a bit of early childhood education, if you can ease them into school with a good transition, that really sets the scene for a more successful school career.
0: Indeed. This week in budget estimates in the New South Wales Parliament, I believe in the Legislative Council, questions were asked of the Environment Minister in relation to that perennial topic, the aerial culling of brumbies in Kosciuszko National Park. Again, there have been questions about the exact numbers of horses in the park, and, of course, questions about the methodology utilised and whether or not it is humane. Now, the Environment Minister has insisted that when successfully conducted, the horses become insensible within 5 to 8 seconds. It doesn't always go that smoothly, though, does it?
2: Well, the evidence seems to show that it does. There was RSPCA observers on a number of the helicopters as they determined the methodology they were going to use. And the reason they do multiple shots to the horses is so that they do ensure that it's very quick. And I am aware from talking to the park staff that they fly through, they do a run, and then they go back and they check each horse to make sure. And we haven't had any negative feedback from that observation from this last lot of culling. Now, I do understand that for some people it's deeply distressing. Any slaughter of a horse, any culling of an animal to a lot of people is distressing. And in this case, we were able, as well as over 1,000 wild horses, feral horses, we were also able to get rid of 2,000 plus deer, pigs and dogs as well. So, you know, it's really important in a Kosciuszko National Park, which is a park that's there to protect the natural value of the area, to try and ensure that we are keeping it the introduced species out of the area as much as possible. Now, with the brumbies, there is retention areas and a number that we are aiming to get to. And once we can get to a number which we can control through rehoming or much more limited culling, then that's the objective. You know, the objective is to get to the stage where we've got these large numbers out of the park and we can then just work with rehomers and trap horses and perhaps we're also, I know we're also looking at things like fertility control stuff. Now, personally, I think that rehoming is likely to be a better option in the long term, but we've got to get down to a number that's manageable for that first.
0: Okay, how do we know when we're at that number? Because the 2024 population survey came up with a number between 2 and 6,000 horses. The 2025 census of the horse population came in between 6,000 and 16,000. These are very vague and nebulous numbers, and that increase from one year to the other would tend to suggest you missed a few the first time anyway.
2: I actually do think that in the year after the first aerial cull, I suspect that a lot of the horses were hiding in amongst the trees, and that's the anecdotal information that I got from some people, including actually the late owner of your station, Kevin Blyton, who was telling me that he was seeing a lot of horses around the Selwyn Resort in the trees and the bushes there, and I suspect that the disruption from a lot of helicopter activity might have made a lot go there. But we do know that the methodology that they're using for the count is independent, completely independent. It's actually conducted by organisations offshore, and it is peer-reviewed, and it is a band of numbers. It is a wide band of numbers, but we certainly know that over the time we've actually eradicated, I suppose, a lot more feral horses from the park than some of the advocates for horses were saying were there in the first place. So I would say that the estimates we're getting from these aerial surveys are probably the best we've got. But in the long term, there's an aim. We've got a retention area where there can be some horses, where we can sort of see the numbers to an extent, and there'll be areas of the park where there shouldn't be any horses at all. So those areas of the park, you know, when there is some feral horse there, that should be taken out.
0: Okay, and I believe there'll be another headcount of horses later this year. I guess it's anybody's guess at this stage how many horses we're going to actually count this time, isn't it?
2: Well, look, I'd hope that we are getting, I think that perhaps what we saw from 3 years ago, minus what we know that we've actually taken out through the control activities so far, is about what we've got in the last survey. So I'm hoping that that we will see a number, and I'd love it to be closer to the 3,000 that we're aiming for, so that we can actually think about moving on to less, less controversial ways of control.
0: Indeed. Steve, thanks very much for chatting today.
2: Pleasure.
0: Thank you. That's Steve Huan, the New South Wales member for Monero. It's about 16 to 4 now on 2CC.
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0: Tom Delaney, sport with Mark Vergano.
1: Mark Vergano, it's a big day today.
2: It's a huge day. I think I'm wondering if the traffic report has already mentioned about the build-up around GIO Stadium with the traffic as it wends its way to Big Papa's house for the match this evening.
1: Well, gates open at 4 o'clock and that's only 12 minutes away, so it's going to be a big afternoon and an even bigger evening. With the Raiders taking on the Broncos, looking to extract revenge after last year's battle, which was, of course, pivotal in the fate of the Raiders' campaign last year. What should we expect tonight?
2: I think an outstanding performance will be on the cards tonight. Look, the conditions are very good, quite mild, and the Broncos, they've been struggling certainly this season. A huge opportunity for the Raiders to be on that positive finish to the season. And, of course, they've got plenty to play for tonight. And apart from, obviously, Josh Papali, it's as much about the players around him wanting to send him off in great style. People like Joe Tappanay, who have been there for a long period now, played a greater part of their career, and certainly have looked up to Josh as a mentor and a leader. So I think we'll have a terrific performance. We've seen the maturity of the young halves here and the two Ethans. I'm looking forward to a great Canberra Raiders effort and a great Canberra Raiders win tonight.
1: Indeed, if we can seal the win, of course, that aids the cause of advancing a little further up the ladder. The Storm losing last night helps our cause, and of course, if we defeat the Brisbane Broncos, that certainly helps as well. Fingers crossed we can manage to do that. Tomorrow, the women, though, head up to Belmore to play the Bulldogs.
2: They certainly do, 3:15 tomorrow, and they're certainly looking to take one step closer to their first ever finals appearance. Obviously, a couple of wins now, back-to-back. They've shown how they can fight back there, as they did against Newcastle. And he's Devin Borthwick's blood pressure, probably still recovering. I was actually going to send him a photo of my blood pressure a calculator that I've got at home there at one stage. I let him off the hook there, but the thing is that his team is finding a way. They've been very good. They're well led, obviously, with Samai Mataufa and Sahara Temra. And even last week, Sheridan Gallagher has just been outstanding. Probably had a bit of a dip last week. She'll be looking to fight back and lead that team forward again. So, again, our forward, Sophie Holliman, has been awesome. The two back rowers, Basham and Saunders and Preston, have been terrific for them. So they're looking really good. Bulldogs been struggling a bit lately. Hopefully that the NRLW Women's Raiders are certainly, as we said, take one step closer to the semis.
1: Indeed. Meanwhile, what's happening with the local rugby league?
2: Yeah, this is round 18 for the rugby league. So there's this round. Normally would have been the last round, but we've got the washout one we've got to catch up with next week. So in effect, second last round. Two huge matches here with finals implications. At Bruce tomorrow, the Cotton Sharks needing to win to try and stay in second place and get that second chance. They play a very desperate Woden outfit who need to win to try and draw level with Goulburn, who are 2 points in front of them, in fourth spot. Woden's got the better differential, so if they can get even, that will certainly be good for them. Now, Goulburn have got the league's toughest test. They head over to Freebody to play the top-rated Queanbeyan Kangaroos, who'll clinch the minor premiership with a win tomorrow. Plenty to play for there between two informed sides. Queanbeyan Blues quietly going about their business in the top three. They head to Greenway to play Tuggeranong, who bowed out pretty much last weekend, but that was an unlucky effort and certainly have been could give the Blues some trouble there. And, of course, the other matches, Gungahlin, and yes, they face off at Gungahlin enclosed. But huge matches there for Goulburn and Woden tomorrow, the Cotton Sharks, and the Queanbeyan Blues also looking to take second spot.
1: Fantastic. What about the rugby union? I believe it's preliminary finals time.
2: Certainly is. Vikings Park tomorrow in the men's first grade. It's the Queanbeyan Whites against the Royals. Both these sides have been in outstanding form. The Whites, not that far away. They only got beaten at the post last week by Tuggeranong for that grand final spot. The Royals, of course, winning over Gungahlin. Now, how close are these two teams? Well, just a month ago, the Whites defeated the Royals 40-39. That was with a try on full-time to

0: Sione Vahu and converted by Nathan Carroll to get the win. So there'll be nothing in this one at all at Viking Park. And the women's, the Kungahlan Eagles, they made it through last week. They're in the grand final, and they'll be waiting for the winner of the Tuggeranong West match, which starts at 1:50, also at Viking Park tomorrow.
1: Fantastic. And the AFL competition, what's happening?
0: Yeah, look, AFL semi-final time, it's a strange event. They've got a top five in a seven-team comp. Go figure that. Everybody gets a prize. Semi-final one, Tuggeranong, in their first final series since 2016. And their reward, though, unfortunately, for finishing third, is to have to play their semi-final against the fourth-place Queanbeyan Tigers at the Tigers' home ground, at Margaret Donoghue, due to the unavailability of Greenway. Now, the Valleymen have been terrific this season. 9 wins, they finished third, and they're playing a Tigers team that's been pretty inconsistent. But they do have plenty of class. They are last year's grand finalist, but Tuggeranong will certainly want to show that their good regular season form was no fluke. The other semi-finals between second place Eastlake, who have been dominant in recent weeks, the Premiers are certainly flexing their muscles. They played a Belconnen Magpies outfit that really squibbed it last week, got absolutely poleaxed by Ainslie, and would be at long odds at Allan Ray Oval. That would probably just give them the incentive to say, nobody expects anything from us, and we'll try and upset Eastlake. So two semi-finals in the AFL. It'll be very interesting to see who gets to play also Ainslie, who are sitting there waiting in the prelim.
1: And in the soccer, it's the last round of the NPL men's.
0: Yeah, it is. Round 22, Premiers Canberra FC, the Premiers designate. They play Belconnen at Deakin. Belconnen having a disaster of a season, only getting 9 points for the whole year. Stuck down towards the bottom of the table there. Third place Monaro Panthers, they will also tune up their match against the White Eagles, who will need a shock to get off the bottom there. Win for the Panthers, we'll see them go second as the Tigers are on a bye at the, in the last round. Two finalists already confirmed, Tuggeranong fourth and Juventus fifth. They play at Canberra, a match that could determine the final place. There's only 3 points between these two. Sixth place Queanbeyan City play O'Connor Knights, with City making a return to finals football. And finally, Canberra Olympic. They'll finish seventh, well behind Queanbeyan City. They play the Brindabella Blues, who also will want looking for points, trying to keep away from the bottom of the table. But the top six are pretty much settled. They've just got to see which order they finish in.
1: Fantastic. Ice hockey with the Canberra Brave headed off to Melbourne.
0: Yeah, can the Brave claim top spot this weekend from Newcastle? Question mark, question mark. The Brave, they're in Melbourne, as you said, playing both Melbourne sides. Top two teams at the end of the regular season head straight to the prelim final next Saturday. Everyone wants to avoid the Friday night matches before you get to the prelim. Saturday, 5 p.m, the Brave, they play a motivated Melbourne Ice, though. They are in sixth spot, the Ice. They've got the Sydney Ice Dogs right on their tail and need a win to try and defend their position. Sunday, the Brave back up, 2 p.m. They play the Mustangs, who are equal on top with both the Brave and the North Stars, even though they've got the inferior differential at the moment. So that fight for the top two positions is going to be absolutely white hot, as we said, not to get caught in that Friday night eliminator. All the teams, they want to get to Saturday, the Brave more than most.
1: And do we have any horses going around this weekend?
0: Yeah, we've got Canberra Acton today, won the last race of the day for Mosos, firm favourite in the last there. It's at $2.80. Rob Potter's trained galloper has been really consistent this time in this preparation. Parthenope and Must Be Sane are the next best in that race. Tomorrow we go to Randwick. Spring Carnival kicks off, and in the highway, Lucy Longmire's O Arthur. It's $6.50 after a recent Canterbury win. It's only had 2 starts, pretty inexperienced. We'll see how that one goes. Matt Dale's got Bombay Boom at $10 and DD Express at $21. Paul Fakouri's Magic Speed. It ran a place, the big odds last start. It's back there again. It's at $26. Romanticism at $14. Silver Serenade, $26 as well. So plenty of regions runners in the highway. In the last, our old mate, Exit Fee, goes up in class here to a benchmark 78 after its last start win. It's at $17. Mogo Magic, $23. Love Shuck and Chemtrail. You'll be able to pay for your mortgage if one of those gets up. Goulburn Sunday, Goulburn Cup Big Dance Qualifier, all the Sydney heavy hitters The Wallers and the Waterhouses and the Prides, they're all bringing horses to town. Best of the Locals is, again, another one of our favourites, Mr Delaney, Tickle Belly, on her home track this time. She's at $18. It's a big step up in class, this one. Everito from the Dryden Stables at $41. So I think exit fee, probably at each way odds there. And let's see if Arthur can make it just right for us.
1: Fantastic. And finally, we've got some netball grand finals this weekend.
0: Yeah, we do. Grand final day Sunday, in this case with the State League got 1 at 5 p.m. Tuggerong are going for a four-peat in a rematch of last year's grand final against Arrowang. Tuggerong, the minor premiers, they've been in terrific form. Obviously, going for a four-peat, it must be a pretty fair team. In the men's, last year's premiers, Arrowang, they're back in the big dance, this time against Queanbeyan, who dropped just one match this season, but the major semi-final 2 weeks ago, it was something of an attritional warfare. It was certainly a battle there. This one will be a really interesting one. That's at 3 p.m. And at 1 p.m, the State League 2 match is between Canberra, who are favoured to down Tuggeranong. So big day Sunday at Lynham with the grand finals.
1: Fantastic. Mark, thanks very much. We'll catch up with you again on Monday and see how it all unfolded.
0: We'll see you then. Thanks, Leon.
1: Mark Vergano with all of the latest on the local sport and, of course, the Raiders tonight at GIO Stadium, or should I say, Papa's House, kickoff at 6 p.m. 2 minutes to four, news is coming up next.
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7: Got an overnight low of zero, morning frost mostly sunny tomorrow, a top of 18 degrees. From the Capital Radio Newsroom, good afternoon. I'm Jeff Tyler. ACT Emergency Services have held a press conference saying five people have died from suspected drug overdoses in Canberra in the last 2 weeks. Police, paramedics and drug experts today issued an urgent warning to users of legal and illegal drugs, with the total number of fatal suspected overdoses in the ACT rising to 25 in the last year. Detective Superintendent Peter Lancaster says the coroner will need to confirm the cause of the most recent deaths, but in the meantime warns lethal illicit drugs may be circulating in the Canberra area.
8: Opioids obviously carry a high level of addiction, and our message is to drug users and those around them is to be aware of the signs of an overdose and to seek medical assistance at your earliest opportunity.
7: Federal police have charged a Russian-Australian citizen with attempting to engage in foreign interference. The man is alleged to have provided information about Ukrainian military activities to people he believed were linked to Russian intelligence. The 27-year-old was arrested in Brisbane and will appear before a Queensland court today. AFP Commissioner Chrissy Barrett, holding a press conference in Canberra, says it's the first time a Russian-linked individual has been charged with this offence.
9: Foreign interference is an insidious crime and it has a bigger impact on Australia than what many people realise. Offenders who engage in these crimes can leave our nation vulnerable to security threats.
7: The New South Wales Premier says he's profoundly sorry for any grief he added to the family of a missing hiker through his own miscommunication. Chris Minns incorrectly told a hearing at State Parliament yesterday that 18-year-old Lily Hooper was found alive. Separately, her family was also misinformed and believed she was alive for 8 to 10 minutes before being told that her body had been found. Mr. Minns says the protocols around communications will be reviewed.
10: So I think everyone's got to take some responsibility and accountability, including me. But we're committed to doing that, and I'm confident we can avoid it happening again. That's not going to bring a lot of relief to the Hooper family, however, and that's why we're very sorry.
7: And health professional members at Canberra Hospital have voted to walk off the job Monday and Tuesday next week, citing failed negotiations surrounding recruitment and retention strategies. Sonographers will be providing limited staff to ensure all emergency and urgent ultrasounds are performed, but routine and outpatient ultrasounds will be affected.
11: The latest finance report.
7: The ASX 200 is down 30 points to 9,054. Gold is selling at $4,536 an ounce, and one Aussie dollar is buying 71.41 US cents.
11: Sports update.
7: Well, there are discussions happening in the background about Josh Papali'i having some type of role at the Raiders next season. The veteran plays his last game in front of a home crowd against Brisbane tonight from 6 p.m. Papali'i has indicated that he is looking to stay in Canberra. And in the NRLW, the Raiders are in Sydney for their showdown with the Bulldogs tomorrow afternoon. Prop Sophie Holliman says they're expecting a big game from the Doggies.
12: They've got, I mean, great halves. Their forward pack is really strong. So, yeah, across the park, they've got some real talent. I think, yeah, all in all, it's going to be a very tough competition.
7: The Green Machines aiming for three consecutive wins with kickoff at 3:15 p.m. That's the latest from the Capital Radio Newsroom.
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14: Looking again at your latest Canberra traffic and Hume, the Monaro Highway between Mugger Lane and Tralee Street. Fire and ambulance crews attending the scene of an accident. There's a bit of build-up of traffic in that area. Northbound on William Hovell Drive approaching Drake Brockman Drive into Hawker. Very heavy traffic at times there as well. The Premier League returns to Stan Sport on Saturday. Stream all 380 matches live and exclusively on Stan Sport with availability in 4K. That's your latest Canberra traffic.
13: 2CC weather. Alexander Watson Insulation. Canberra's cold. Your house doesn't have to be.
7: We've got an overnight low of 0, morning frost, mostly sunny tomorrow, a top of 18 degrees. Sunday morning frost, partly cloudy, a top of 17. On Monday, a mostly sunny day and a top of 19 degrees. Tuesday, we've got rain in Canberra, a top of 15.
13: Canberra's news leader is 2CC.
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0: Well, good afternoon, and how the devil are you? Great to have your company today. Leon Delaney here with you. It's Canberra Live on 2CC, and that's your chance to have your say. A topic anytime, all you need to do is get on the phone and call me up, 6255 1206. Send a text if you'd like, 0488 266 266, or email by going to the 2CC website, click on the feedback link, and you can tell me what's on your mind, Canberra. Well, it's about 8 minutes past four. I know something that's been on the mind of many Canberrans for quite some time now is the plan by the ACT government to reduce the opening hours of public libraries over weekends. And specifically, they won't be opening on Sundays. And some libraries that previously opened on Saturdays won't be opening on Saturdays either. It's obviously been a point of considerable frustration for a number of people that find libraries to be not only a terrific source for research and information, but just a fantastic place to spend a little bit of time. And there are other activities that have also been impacted. Now, the ACT Greens have been campaigning against these changes, and tomorrow there will be a Libraries Day of Action. Let's find out what's going on. ACT Greens Deputy Leader and Spokesperson for Municipal Services, Andrew Braddock. Good afternoon.
1: Happy Friday, Leon.
0: Every Friday is a happy Friday. I think that goes without saying, doesn't it?
1: Indeed. I just wish we were talking in a better situation where we weren't facing the threat of cuts to our libraries. Not a single ACT library is going to be open on a Sunday after this weekend. And also, Chipax, Erindale and Civic Libraries are not going to be open at all over the weekends.
0: Okay, the government says it has made these changes after being informed by an independent review of what customers of libraries actually want and need. Why are they wrong?
1: Well, the fact the petition has over 3,200 signatures at this point, and it's still growing, and a number of Canberrans have come forward to express their concerns about this closure, indicates that the government's process was aimed more at its workforce and not in consideration of what the actual community was looking for from its libraries.
0: All right, so what's happening tomorrow for this day of action?
1: Well, I'm going to be out at Kipax Library and we're going to have free hot chocolate for anyone who wishes to drop by. We're going to be writing thank you notes to our librarians who do so much for on behalf of our community. There's an opportunity to attend the last Giggle and Wiggle at Kipax Library for young and the young at heart, so you might want to join them, Leon, and just share the good love of a story and a book.
0: All right, if I was turning up at Giggle and Wiggle, somebody would be reporting me to the authorities, you know.
1: As I said, it's for the young at heart. Anyone who enjoys a good story and a good book, you're more than welcome to do so. But this demonstrates the value of libraries. It is across the entire age range of the Canberra community, from 0 years all the way up to the seniors. They appreciate the services a local library can provide, whether it be just borrowing a book or a DVD, or it might be accessing the internet, or just simply somewhere where you can sit and be for a little while.
0: I was going to say it's about more than the books, isn't it? And obviously the books are the principal purpose of libraries, but there are books, there are magazines, there are periodicals, there are DVDs, there are CDs, there are all sorts of resources at libraries. But also public access to the internet is something that is important to some of the less fortunate people in the community, isn't it?
1: Exactly. Libraries are an essential community service, particularly for those vulnerable Canberrans who may struggle to access the internet. They know if they head down to a local ACT library, there'll be a librarian ready to help them with any questions they may have. And also, there's so many other things. I've seen people play jigsaw puzzles, people playing role-playing games at libraries, people just catching up and talking to friends. It's just fantastic what a third space like a library can provide to the community. And particularly at a time that suits them. People are busy during the week. They're working from 9 to 5 during the week. So weekends are really important times for people to be actually able to come together at their libraries. And that's why we've been fighting against these closures.
0: Nevertheless, it appears the government is pressing ahead, but you still want more people to sign the petition, and they will have the opportunity to do that tomorrow at the Day of Action, I believe.
1: Absolutely. They can come on down, sign a petition, write a thank you note to the local librarian. If they're unable to make it, they can also just go online onto the ACT Legislative Assembly's petition page and sign it there. We're also going to have action at the Erindale Library, which is also facing closures. And it's just a good opportunity for you to go and visit your local library, see what's on offer.
0: Absolutely. Now, I've got to say, I see that the Greens have also launched a community campaign to build an economy that works for Canberrans, not corporations, and the call has been made for the ACT to become a national leader in community wealth building. What does that mean? What are you on about?
1: Community wealth building is about ensuring that the money the ACT government spends stays in the local Canberra community. It isn't being siphoned off by large companies interstate or internationally, but it's being invested into local Canberran jobs, local Canberran businesses. So it is for our advantage. So our leader, Joe Clay, has released his discussion paper today illustrating what it could look like. Scotland has been a world leader in this, where they've shown that by investing the government money locally, it has so many benefits rather than just, you know, siphoned off as profits for large corporations.
0: So essentially, this is a procurement policy, isn't it?
1: Procurement policy, yes, absolutely, because it's how the government spends its money locally and not just simply investing it in large corporations that will take the money out of the territory. So we want to see those, particularly the small local businesses or other community organisations, be the beneficiaries, because we know they spend the money locally as well. They are hiring the local staff who would be working on this. They are spending in the local shops. And that is why community wealth building can be such a boon for the local economy.
0: This is where we run up against the eternal conundrum that is confronted by governments at every level, everywhere around the world, and it is this. Do you prioritise spending government money with local businesses and local service providers in order to support those members of the local economy, or do you seek out the best value for money on behalf of the taxpayer? Because if you're spending more for a local provider than you would to let the tender to an outsider, for example, isn't that inefficient and isn't that a waste of the taxpayers' money?
1: It depends on the time frame that you apply to the actual decision. If you're just applying purely a perspective around that one procurement, you could come to that conclusion, Leon. But if you are analysing how much of that money will actually stay in the ACT community and build wealth for Canberrans and local businesses, your time frame for analysis changes, and it actually shows that this is in the long-term interest of the ACT and Canberrans.
0: It's an argument that's seesawed back and forth, though, over generations, isn't it? At every level of government, I've seen it at the federal level, where, you know, during a period of time, the focus is on buy Australian, invest in Australian businesses, and then the needle shifts and it's get the best value for money for the taxpayer. Don't spend more money than you need to because it's wasteful. The argument goes back and forth and the needle always shifts. It's like a seesaw going up and down. Nobody's ever won this argument, have they?
1: No, but it's important to keep having the argument and making the point of, if we just keep buying the cheapest possible way to address the problem, eventually we're going to go broke because we're not investing in local jobs, in local businesses, and in terms of our local community. So here's an opportunity for us to actually revise that argument and say, you know what? Why shouldn't Canberrans be the beneficiary of ACT government spending?
0: And, of course, the other point is that lowest cost option is not always best option, is it?
1: We've all been burnt by that in the past, where you buy that cheap option online and you regret you did it.
0: Indeed. Andrew, thanks very much for your time today.
1: Thank you, Leon.
0: Thank you. Andrew Braddock, the ACT Greens deputy leader and official spokesperson for municipal services. 16 past four now on 2CC.
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12: Let's look again at your latest Canberra traffic. And in Hume, the Monaro Highway between Mugger Lane and Tralee Street, there's been busy traffic. Fire and ambulance crews have been attending the scene of an accident. Take care as well across the Commonwealth Avenue Bridge through the light rail stage 2A works. And it's a quick 19-minute trip from Queanbeyan to Bungador along the King's Highway. KFC's new lunchtime box full range packs an unreasonable amount of chicken into mouthwatering $5, $10 and $15 boxes until 2 p.m. Pick up only, not everywhere and not forever. No swaps. That's Canberra traffic.
13: Canberra's number one for news, opinion and entertainment. 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
0: Well, the Australian share market has closed lower today, down by, well, for the ASX 200, down by 0.27%. The All Ordinary is a little further, down by 0.31%. We will have a full report of all the day's finance news coming up a little bit later on in the program. 21 past four now. All this week, it is Science Week. It is. And we might, you know, touch upon that a little bit more later on. But I don't think this is actually directly related to Science Week, but what better time to hold a film festival on the theme of spacefaring civilization? Yes, it's back this weekend. The Spacefaring Civilization Film Festival will be taking place at the Dendy Cinemas on Sunday. Canberra filmmaker and founder of the festival, Masood Vajavandi, good afternoon.
14: Good afternoon, Leo. How are you?
0: Really well. Thanks very much for joining us today. I know this is not the first time you've run the festival. So obviously it's been successful if you're doing it again.
14: Yes, it is successful. I mean, like, there's growing interest in it. It is a small film festival. And could I also mention that it is actually part of National Science Week. They're actually one of my major sponsors.
0: Excellent. Well, I wasn't sure about that. That's why I was hedging the bets one way or the other. But, okay, it is officially part of National Science Week. Great.
14: Yep. It is a National Science Week event. And it is a one-day celebration designed to inspire curious minds with films that explore what is possible with science, technology, and human creativity come together. So it's on this Sunday, on the 23rd of August. We're actually starting at 10 o'clock in the morning. But from 10 to 1 o'clock, people can just book a 15-minute session with me. And they can actually get started on their own science filmmaking. So I'll walk them through on how to get started. So that's an exciting thing for me.
0: It's fantastic. But, of course, you'll be screening a whole bunch of films. What sort of things will people see?
14: Yeah, so in the afternoon, we're going to be showing 11 independent films. So that's one of my, aims is to, showcase more independent films. So there's going to be optimistic sci-fi, thought-provoking documentaries, and heartwarming animations exploring an optimistic, progressive future for humanity.
0: Where do these movies come from?
14: So they come from all over the world. So the ones that we're going to be showing, there's one from Australia, several from USA, one from Mexico, Italy, and Croatia.
0: How do you choose what to show?
14: That's a good question. So we've got two judges that go through the films that are submitted, and they shortlist according to several criteria. So one of the criteria, as you mentioned, is science. So they must have a theme of science. So one of the things that the film festival tries to achieve is to communicate science through the power of films and storytelling.
0: Fantastic. And are these aren't all feature-length films, are they?
14: No, they're all short films. They're around the 5-minute, 7-minute mark. Some of the longer ones are about 15 minutes.
0: Well, anything less than an hour can be officially a short film, can't it?
14: Yes. Well, less than 45 minutes, actually, yeah.
0: 45, okay. Well, there you go. Obviously you've decided to present this as an optimistic look at what the future might hold for us. What about the dark side? There's you know, plenty of people that think, maybe it's not all going to be rosy in the future.
14: Well, that's the whole point of the film festival, is to give balance to all the dystopian narratives out there. So one of the things that we aim is to give hope to the future. So, there's going to be challenges, but it is our choice to make it better. And how do we make it better? We unite as a human being, as humanity. We abolish hatred, division, and we solve problems not by violence, but by compassion and diplomacy.
0: Okay.
14: So that's one of the things that the film festival is trying to achieve, is to kind of highlight the narratives that are already out there that look at the positive side of science, look at the positive side of the human culture, and give hope. We're not ignoring the challenges that we face, but what we're saying is that there's always a better solution. We don't have to always revert back to violence.
0: Now, you have some science fiction movies, but you also have some documentary movies as well. What are some of the more interesting ones that that appeal to you?
14: So one of the ones that I really like is the comparison between the Mars helicopter, the comparison between that and the Wright brothers' first flight. So that was the first flight on Mars and the Wright brothers' first flight on Earth. So there's a comparison between that and the team that actually achieved that. So I think that's a very good watch and an insight into an engineering team that that achieved great things, that achieved wonderful things. Another one is also about the Neanderthal and our connection to prehistoric humans. So that's also a very interesting one that people would love.
0: There's some fascinating stuff there. But on the fiction side of it, what's the most wild and outlandish futuristic science fiction film you've got?
14: So there's one animation that is, I love it, it's great. So I don't know if you know, in the 1960s or 1970s, one of the last Apollo astronauts, when he went to the moon, he actually left a family photo on the moon. So this animation kind of predicts what happens after when he left that animation, when he left that photo on the moon. So it's a great story about what might happen. So other aliens come in and see that photo and they leave their own photo. So it's a fantastic out there kind of thing. That's very heartwarming.
0: Fantastic. All right, it's the Spacefaring Civilization Film Festival. It's on Sunday at Dendy Cinemas, and it is officially part of National Science Week. Thanks very much for chatting today.
14: Thank you so much for having me.
0: Thank you. Masood Vajavandi, the Canberra filmmaker and founder of the Spacefaring Civilization Film Festival, happening this Sunday at the Dendy Cinema. 28 past 4 now on 2CC. Coming up next, it's a news update.
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22: Got an overnight low of zero, morning frost, mostly sunny tomorrow, a top of 18 degrees for Canberra. From the Capital Radio newsroom, good afternoon, I'm Jeff Tyler. A senior Australian Federal Police detective who admitted to lying under oath about evidence during a criminal investigation will spend 4 months behind bars. 52-year-old Trent Matters had pleaded guilty to a count of perjury in that he knowingly made false statements in legal proceedings back in August 2020. In handing down his sentence in the ACT Supreme Court, Justice David Mossop said Matters' conduct reflected a tragic misjudgment. Matters has been suspended from duty with the AFP since he was charged in 2024. The SES and police will conduct a review of a communication failure that saw an 18-year-old missing hiker incorrectly reported as alive. The body of Lily Hooper has now been recovered from dense bushland in Natai National Park. New South Wales Police Commissioner Mal Lanyon has apologised and says they will examine communications practices to prevent another misinformation incident.
23: But can I say it's not a time for blame? This is a process issue that we will work through. It's not one person's issue. It's something that we need to work through and make sure we get it right.
22: The ACT Greens have launched a community campaign calling for the Territory to become a national leader in community wealth building. Tia Priest Willemot explains.
1: The government can build wealth for Canberrans, not corporations. That's the message from the ACT Greens leader, who says local procurement has dropped from over half to just a third of all procurement since 2021. Joe Clay says community wealth building keeps wealth local and puts more power, ownership and investment in the hands of Canberra's workers, communities and local business. Ms Clay is inviting Canberrans to share their views on the community wealth building plan via a discussion paper on their website. Tia Priest-Willemot, Capital Radio News.
22: And a peak body and a peak body has issued a warning that thousands of people in the ACT who have issues with alcohol and drugs cannot access any kind of service because current treatment capacity can't meet the community needs. The warning comes from the Australasian Therapeutic Communities Association, who estimate nationwide 500,000 people cannot get the help they need.
3: The fact that in terms of illicit drug use, our members are experiencing high volumes of people who are falling foul of their use of methamphetamine. Because of the dramatic nature of that drug, the damage that happens for the person happens quickly and it happens at a high level, and so people are seeking treatment in higher numbers.
22: Chair of the association, Gerard Byrne.
4: Sports update.
22: Penrith 5/8 Jack Cogger has been whacked with a 3-game suspension by the match review committee for a careless high tackle in their win over Melbourne. He'll miss the first week of the finals unless he can beat the charge at the judiciary. Meantime, the Raiders are less than an hour away from kickoff up against Brisbane. And the APL has released the fixture for the upcoming Ninja A-League women's season, kicking off on Saturday, October 17. Canberra United will start with a bye, their first game scheduled for the weekend after, up against Central Coast Mariners. United's first home game is set for Sunday, November the 1st. That's the latest from the Capital Radio newsroom.
11: 2CC weather. Alexander Watson Insulation. Canberra's cold. Your house doesn't have to be.
22: We've got an overnight low of 0, morning frost, mostly sunny tomorrow, a top of 18 degrees. Sunday morning frost, partly cloudy, a top of 17. On Monday, a mostly sunny day and a top of 19 degrees. Tuesday, we've got rain in Canberra, a top of 15.
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30: This is Budgie Baker. Bit of clearer weather helped the resorts work some magic on repairing some of the snow damage. Still some areas not quite ready to open back up again just yet. Selwyn Snow Resort, they succumbed to the conditions. Didn't get any lifts open today, but they're working on getting New Chum Chair open on the weekend, and we're going to wait and see how they go. Fingers crossed for a good result. Charlotte Pass, Cozzy Triple Chair to the top, Basin Pommer and the Cozzy Carpet for the day. Considering the snow, skiers and boarders were having a lot of fun. And at Perisher Centre and Front Valley, probably the best today. Blue Cow was okay as well. A couple of lifts open in Smiggins, and Guthaga was really just for access. Threadbow finally able to open up the higher runs with the Cruiser on Merits and Gun Barrel to get you there spinning. Friday Flat still looking good for the first timers, and the kids should clear some more for the weekend. Another change coming early next week, and we hope it's a good one. And you can ski, play and save at Selwyn Snow Resort, most affordable snow resort in New South Wales.
0: What's on your mind, Canberra? Call now, 6255 1206. Thanks to Bloomer's Lawyers. This is Canberra Live with Leon Delaney on 2CC.
2: 14 degrees outside at the moment, but the machine says it feels like 9. And who am I to argue? But it does look rather nice this afternoon. The official forecast from the Bureau updated says remaining clear for the rest of today. Great news for people headed out to GIO Stadium, today known as Papa's House, for the Raiders match against the Brisbane Broncos, Josh Papali'i's final ever home game in green before he retires at the end of the season. So it'll be a big crowd out there tonight. Weather's looking pretty good. Not going to be freezing either. It'll be cold, but it won't be freezing. The weekend looks all right too. Mostly sunny tomorrow. A fresh start with an overnight low of 0. Morning frost, maybe some fog, but warming up to a top of 18, and pretty much identical again on Sunday. So a nice weekend ahead of us. It's about 22 minutes to 5 now.
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2: Luke Smith, where's your Raiders jersey?
6: Oh, you know what? I don't look good in green. I've got the green pants on, so, you know, I hope they get up. It'll be a it'll be a great send-off for the big man.
2: It'd be absolutely fantastic. So fingers crossed for a great result tonight. And, of course, we're hoping for revenge over the match during the finals series last year, which we won 3 times before the referee finally gave it to the Broncos.
6: Oh, yeah, who could ever forget that game?
2: Yeah. It was a shocker. Anyway, let's not dwell on the past. Today we're addressing a very pertinent question, because a lot of the time we focus on investing in shares and in managed funds, but what about fixed interest assets? People believe they're safe. Are they really?
6: Well, I think it's the question is, it depends, like most things. I think really what I want people to take from today is to not make the assumption that somebody like me says fixed interest. I find the retail consumer hears term deposit. Now, a term deposit has a fixed rate of return for a set time frame, and it doesn't get revalued over the time frame that you hold, and a lot of people have comfort in that, and you get a commensurate rate of return for the time that you commit it. And really, today's about talking about, well, what is risk and what matters and what could influence the value of your fixed interest assets. Because the first thing I want to get out there is, nothing is guaranteed. The word fixed is a bit of a misnomer, because you can have a fixed interest asset and its value can fall. And it can fall for a range of different reasons. And that's what I want people to sort of finish the show with today, is a very broad understanding that I see the word guaranteed or capital protected tied into the word fixed interest. There's this perception that nothing bad can happen, when in actual fact we saw firsthand when interest rates rose very quickly, 2021, we saw a lot of bonds and a lot of fixed interest assets fall. And it was the first time in, I think, 40 years where Aussie shares and fixed interest assets fell at the same time. Now, why did they fall? If we use a term deposit as an example, if you buy a term deposit now and you lock it in for 5 years, if we see 2 or 3 rate rises, which are expected, it's going to take a very long time for you to be able to increase the return from the time frame that you've selected, because you will miss out on any future rate rise because you've committed for the duration. Now, that word duration is very important, because the longer the duration, the greater the impact a change of interest rates can have. So if we think of a 5-year term deposit, if we took one out today and we see 2 rate rises over the remainder of this calendar year, if we have a long-term fixed interest asset, its value is going to go down. It will go down because any time somebody values an investment, they want what is on offer at the time they buy it. Now, if you can't change the rate because you've committed for 5 years, you have to bring down the price to affect the rate of return. Similar to a mortgage, a rental house. If you rent your house for 12 months, you can't change the lease halfway through because your neighbour charges more. You have to wait to the end of the lease. So I find people see that in their head as well. So duration is the time that you've committed the investment. That can be good or bad. In the current environment, we want short duration. We want rolling 3 month term deposits over 2 year term deposits, because if interest rates rise during the year, we want to be able to reset our money at a higher rate of return in line with what happens with interest rates. When the interest rates get to the top of the interest rate cycle, that you're not going to go any higher, then we want to buy 2 and 3 year rates, because if they fall, now we're protected when they come down. So we want to be flexible on the way up and protected on the way down. So the word safe is very, very dangerous in the fixed interest sense. And that's really what I wanted people to just take away from today, is that I see a lot in appointments. People say, oh, well, I'll buy bonds. You know, they're guaranteed, they're safe. Well, interest rates can have an effect on their value, and that can be both good and bad. So people need to understand what they're buying into, the quality of the bond, the time frame of the fixed interest investment, and that may not be a bond, that could be anything. And then also consider, well, what are interest rates likely to do going forwards? And a good illustration of measuring that at the moment is a 3 month, 6 month and 12 month term deposit is very, very similar. So there's no incentive to commit more money over 12 months than there is over 3 months or 6 months. And we know that ALBO's pushing inflation up, so highly likely that interest rate rises could come. So we want to be short term at the moment, because we want to be able to reset if interest rates go up. So fixed interest is there as the safer part of the portfolio, because there's a perception that there is no valuation risk, when actual fact there is. So always remember, buy good quality investments that are well diversified and understand where they are. Because you can buy Australian bonds, that's great, and you get a rate of return. You go and buy some Italian bonds and you might get 10 or 15%. Now, why are they paying you 10 or 15%? Because you are riding the lightning, because you may not get your money. You may not get a payment. It might collapse. So you have to understand, what is the risk I'm taking on, and then what is the time frame that I'm committed to? Because getting out during that time frame could be good or bad. So there's a lot more to the fixed interest sector than people realise. And I just wanted to point out some of these factors that influence valuations. Because in 2021, when fixed interest fell in value because interest rates rose very quickly, people were shocked. Because I say fixed interest and people hear term deposit. And there are a number of things that you can buy that are not term deposits in that space.
2: And of course, a term deposit is a very simple thing. You put the money on deposit for a fixed period of time for a fixed interest return. And at the end of that period of time, whatever money you put into it, say you put in a $10,000 deposit, it's still $10,000 at the end of it.
6: Yes.
2: But if interest rates rise during that fixed term, you're missing out on a potentially higher return. So even that is causing you to suffer, not exactly a loss, but not as much of a gain as you might have otherwise experienced.
6: Yeah.
2: But when we move beyond term deposits, you start talking about things like bonds, and there are other instruments as well.
6: Yes.
2: These are portable in the sense that, unlike a term deposit, you can buy and sell them at any time.
6: Yes, and they're revalued regularly.
2: Yeah.
6: See, a term deposit's not revalued. If a term deposit was revalued over the time frame that an investor held it and interest rates moved up, the value of the term deposit would fall and people would be in tears. So it's about understanding the inverse relationship between interest rates going up and the value of a bond coming down, and the rate of change is influenced by how long you have committed the money. So there's a lot to the fixed interest space. It's not just term deposits. And like anything, people say, well, give me the best rate of return fixed interest. But I know that they're not willing to take on the risk if they understood what they were bringing to the dance. It's the equivalent of saying, well, I'd love to eat McDonald's 7 days a week, just make sure I don't get fat. You sort of go, well, just do it on the weekend and you'll be okay. You know, so I think people need to understand the varying ways that they can invest their money, but also understand the location of the investment, the time frame of the investment, and the quality of it. So you get rewarded by taking on more risk. You can take a government bond, Australian government, perceived as very safe, wonderful. You can then get a corporate bonds where you're taking a bond from a company. Now you're taking on more risk depending on what that company is. So you want a higher rate of return to be rewarded for the risk you're taking on. So they always work in unison, rate of return and risk and time. So those three things are going to drive the outcome that you get, the quality of what you buy, the rate of return, and also check how it's paid.

0: And I point that out because I'm sent stuff all the time. Oh, what about this and what about that? They're going to give you 12. What do you think's going on in the background to give you 12 when cash is at 4? So be mindful that if it glitters, it's not gold. And it doesn't have to, you know, you don't have to get bit by a snake to know it's a snake. It can look, it can slither. You don't have to get bit by it. So be aware, be open-minded, and be fair and reasonable, because people don't have the risk tolerance they think they have until things turn bad.
1: 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It's about 11 minutes to 5. We'll be back with more in just a moment.
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1: Checking out again your latest Canberra traffic, and the Matura Parkway is at full capacity northbound in the usual spot this afternoon between Mount Matura Road and the Federal Highway. Take care following accident activity at Hume on the Monaro Highway near Tralee Street and on Hindmarsh Drive near Launceston Street, Chifley. Census night was Tuesday the 11th of August. There's still time to complete. In the census, every answer matters, authorised by the Australian Bureau of Statistics, Canberra. If you spot any dramas on the roads, 1300 545082.
2: 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Thanks to Bloomer's Lawyers, this is Canberra Live with Leon Delaney on 2CC.
1: 7 minutes to five. Luke Smith from Envision Financial is with me in the studio today. We're asking about fixed interest assets and are they, in fact, as safe as people seem to believe they are? So, Luke, we've covered a bit of territory today. What should investors consider before allocating some assets into fixed interest?
0: Yeah, so think about, well, what am I trying to achieve? Do I want capital stability? Do I want regular income? Do I want

0: volatility. Why am I doing it? Because you can buy really sexy fixed interest and really boring fixed interest. And as we know in life, anything sexy is either expensive or dangerous.
1: Or both.
0: And you can apply that to any facet of life. I don't care what it is. Are we buying direct bonds or are we going to go and buy them through a managed fund or an ETF? Because you can buy a collection of fixed interest assets through an ETF, which is a really good way of diversifying what you buy and not having to be singular in your exposure, which can be a very good way to get diversity. Think about the quality of who's issuing the bond. Is it the government? Is it a company? Is it a country? What's my location? Is there currency risk? So think about the time frame. What's my duration? Duration is just a fancy way of saying how long. So duration matters because if interest rates go up, the value of an asset will go down and vice versa. At the moment, we want short duration because interest rates are rising. When we get to the top of where interest rates are, then we want a longer time frame to lock in a return. So we need to think about our liquidity. Can I sell it? Can I get out of it? How much of it is traded? If you buy something that's fixed and something bad happens, that could be really bad. If you bought something through an ETF that it's liquid and you can trade out of it, think about that because you need to consider the worst case scenario and then pair the fixed interest assets you buy with the other assets in the portfolio so you maintain a suitable level of risk. So diversification is key. Understand the tax treatment. Understand how the payments are made. Are you getting a monthly payment of income, quarterly, semi-annual, annual? Is it done at the end of the period? Because that will all affect the rate of return and what you use that fixed interest asset for. And always check what you're buying so that you understand the objectives, the terms, the conditions, or the PDS, the product disclosure statement that will be issued with all assets in that space.
1: So what's the place of fixed interest assets within a reasonably well-balanced portfolio of investments?
0: So it will sit within the defensive portion of your portfolio. So if we think about a traditional industry fund, you might run 70% in growth assets and 30% in defensive assets. And this is where your bonds are, your fixed interest, your converting preference shares, your hybrids, all of those sorts of things will be in that space because we want limited volatility, a regular income stream, good, resilient, quality assets. And then we have our growth in property, international and Australian shares. So make sure that you understand that not everything is safe and there are varying degrees of risk that you can take on in every sector. And let's not assume that the word fixed interest means term deposit when you hear it.
1: No, it covers a lot more territory than just a simple term deposit, although that's a good place to start because we all understand that.
0: Great place to start. They have their place as well.
1: Absolutely. Well, Luke, that brings me to the point where I need to ask you, where can listeners get more information?
0: Yeah, so office number 6260 4749. We've got envisionfinancial.com.au on the internet. It's Envision with an E. We've got the podcast, The Strategy Stack, and Luke Talks Money on iTunes and Spotify. We've got Envision Financial Canberra on YouTube, where we've got all of our backlog of shows. And someone said to me the other day, there's over 400 shows on there, which is actually quite frightening.
1: And I'm on most of them.
0: You're on a big block of them, I tell you. And we've got Smart Money Strategy, your ultimate guide to financial planning, where there's an entire chapter on asset allocation and what different levels of risk mean.
1: Fantastic. 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I know it's not quite Christmas yet, but it's always a good stocking stuffer.
0: Always good for stuffing a big stocking.
1: Indeed. Luke, thanks very much.
0: See you next week.
1: We'll catch up with you again next Friday afternoon at the same time. Once again, when Luke Smith joins me in the studio straight after the 4:30 news update once again to talk financial matters once more. It's about 3 minutes to five now on 2CC. It's Canberra Live, and coming up after the 5 o'clock news, we'll talk a little bit more about Josh Papali'i's big game tonight.
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10: Got an overnight low of zero, morning frost, mostly sunny tomorrow, a top of 18 degrees for Canberra. From the Capital Radio Newsroom, good afternoon, I'm Jeff Tyler. A senior Australian Federal Police detective who admitted to lying under oath about evidence during a criminal investigation will spend 4 months behind bars. 52-year-old Trent Matters had pleaded guilty to a count of perjury in that he knowingly made false statements in legal proceedings back in August 2020. In handing down his sentence in the ACT Supreme Court, Justice David Mossop said Matters' conduct reflected a tragic misjudgment. Matters has been suspended from duty with the AFP since he was charged in 2024. The SES and police will conduct a review of a communication failure that saw an 18-year-old missing hiker incorrectly reported as alive. The body of Lily Hooper has now been recovered from dense bushland in Natai National Park. New South Wales Police Commissioner Mal Lanyon has apologised and says they will examine communications practices to prevent another misinformation incident.
11: But can I say it's not a time for blame? This is a process issue that we will work through. It's not one person's issue. It's something that we need to work through and make sure we get it right.
10: The ACT Greens have launched a community campaign calling for the Territory to become a national leader in community wealth building. Tia Priest Willamott explains.
12: The government can build wealth for Canberrans, not corporations. That's the message from the ACT Greens leader, who says local procurement has dropped from over half to just a third of all procurement since 2021. Joe Clay says community wealth building keeps wealth local and puts more power, ownership and investment in the hands of Canberra's workers, communities and local business. Ms Clay is inviting Canberrans to share their views on the community wealth building plan via a discussion paper on their website. Tia Priest Willamott, Capital Radio News.
10: And a peak body has issued a warning that thousands of people in the ACT who have issues with alcohol and drugs cannot access any kind of service because current treatment capacity can't meet the community needs. The warning comes from the Australasian Therapeutic Communities Association, who estimate nationwide 500,000 people cannot get the help they need.
13: The fact that in terms of illicit drug use, our members are experiencing high volumes of people who are falling foul of their use of methamphetamine. Because of the dramatic nature of that drug, the damage that happens for the person happens quickly and it happens at a high level, and so people are seeking treatment in higher numbers.
10: Chair of the Association, Gerard Byrne.
14: The latest finance report.
10: The ASX 200 down 25 points, 9,058. Gold is selling at $4,554 US an ounce, and one Aussie dollar is buying 71.44 US cents.
14: Sports update.
10: Penrith 5/8 Jack Cogger has been whacked with a 3-game suspension by the match review committee for a careless high tackle in their win over Melbourne. He'll miss the first week of the finals unless he can beat the charge of the judiciary. Meantime, the Raiders are less than an hour away from kickoff up against Brisbane. And the APL has released the fixture for the upcoming Ninja A-League women's season, kicking off on Saturday, October 17. Canberra United will start with a bye, their first game scheduled for the weekend after, up against Central Coast Mariners. United's first home game is set for Sunday, November the 1st. That's the latest from the Capital Radio newsroom.
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16: Now your latest Canberra traffic. Narrabunda Hyde Mast Drive between Dalrymple Street and Mugger Lane. Watch for accident activity. We are 1 hour from the Cauldron. GIO Stadium comes to life for the Green Machine taking on the Brisbane Broncos in the NRL. Traffic still okay around Gungahlin Drive. 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Sale ends Sunday, and that's Canberra traffic.
15: 2CC weather. Alexander Watson Insulation. Canberra's cold. Your house doesn't have to be.
10: We've got an overnight low of 0, morning frost, mostly sunny tomorrow, a top of 18 degrees. Sunday morning frost, partly cloudy, a top of 17. On Monday, a mostly sunny day and a top of 19 degrees. Tuesday, we've got rain in Canberra, a top of 15.
15: Canberra's news leader is 2CC.
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1: Well, I only go to the people in the know. 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

0: Good afternoon and how the devil are you? Great to have your company today. Leon Delaney here with you. It's Canberra Live on 2CC and that's your chance to have your say. Any topic, any time, all you need to do is get on the phone and call me up. 6255 1206. 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Or send an email by going to the 2CC website, click on the feedback link and you can send me an email and tell me what's on your mind, Canberra. Thanks to Transport Canberra and City Services. The good people at Transport Canberra have reminded us, of course, that there is traffic congestion expected this afternoon because of the match at GIO Stadium, better known today as Papa's House. The Raiders playing the Brisbane Broncos. Kickoff is at 6 p.m. Transport Canberra says there is traffic congestion expected in and around that area. Free shuttle bus information and timetables can be found on the GIO Stadium Canberra website. And if you're driving to the game, Transport Canberra says consider leaving home or work a little bit early to avoid missing the kickoff. Well, I'll tell you what, kickoff is about 52 minutes away. So if you're not already on the way, I don't know, you know, there might be a bit of a struggle to get in the gate. Also, in terms of roadworks, a reminder that sections of Capital Circle are closed every night from Sunday through to Friday night for the next 5 weeks from 8 p.m. until 7 a.m. but not on Saturday nights. Detours are in place. Traffic controllers are on site. More information can be found at the National Capital Authority website. It's around about 9 minutes past five now. Yes, it is the final home game for the Canberra Raiders tonight. Kickoff at 6 o'clock. So about 51 minutes until kickoff. It's going to be a big night because it's the last time fans will be able to see Big Papa, Josh Papali'i, playing in green at his home ground. All being well, he'll also play in the final game of the season, but that'll be in Townsville. So if you want to see that, you'll have a little bit of a trip ahead of you. And then, of course, it's extremely unlikely that the Canberra Raiders can make the finals. I'm told it's still mathematically possible, but I tell you what, you need all of the pieces to fall into place just exactly right, wouldn't you? So tonight, fans get to say farewell to Josh Papali'i. They also get to send off Corey Horsburgh, who, of course, has been reported to have signed a deal with the Perth Bears for next season, as has Morgan Smithies. So farewelling a number of players, but Papa's been there for 16 years and has only ever played in green. He's a one-club player. It's going to be a big occasion. It is also by sheer coincidence the exact date of the 10th anniversary of the original Viking clap, introduced on the 21st of August in 2016. Now, earlier this year, at the beginning of the season, I caught up with Jason Mathey, Chief Operations Officer at the Canberra Raiders, to talk about how the Viking clap actually came into being in the first place. Jason was part of the study tour that went to the United States to look for ideas about improving the fan experience, and here's what he told me earlier this year.
1: Good afternoon, Leon. Thanks for having me on.
0: Well, thanks for joining us today. The history of the Viking clap is actually quite an interesting one, and the various different elements have come from a variety of different inspirations, and it all came about from a study tour overseas to work on what other clubs were doing that you might be able to learn from. So what is the story of the Viking clap and, of course, the Viking horn itself?
1: Well, at the end of the 2015 season, a contingent of four people, and I was one of those, we went to the west coast of the United States and got to spend time with three NFL clubs and three college sports franchises, and one of the most enlightening experiences that we had was meeting up with the Seattle Seahawks, and they posed the question to us around what we do on match days for our fan base, and quizzed us quite heavily, I suppose, on what we did beyond the field of play to make sure that people come back to the football. And once we, you know, encountered or had a whole heap of conversation around that, they basically said that, you know, you guys need to make sure that your match days are impressionable for people, both members and fans, coming to the game, and that the result is really secondary on the field. So We quizzed them a little further on that as to what that meant, and they gave us some ideas of initiatives that we could put in play. And as you rightly said there, we used that initial conversation to then, through the 17-day tour down the west coast of America, pick up some various things that we could potentially put in place on a match day.
0: Now, the horn itself, apparently, the inspiration for that came from a team called the Minnesota Vikings. So it's a pretty obvious connection there, isn't it? But you've made it your own, haven't you?
1: Yeah, we have. We didn't actually visit the Minnesota Vikings. They were one of the elements of the Viking clap, I suppose, that we put into effect that we weren't able to have dialogue with the team that have a big horn. It's a grand horn, and it's a lot bigger than what we roll out on a match day. But we thought it was a logical association, obviously being Vikings and the Canberra Raiders. And the Viking clap that we roll out each and every game day now is a combination of a series of things. There's an ambassador that is invited to effectively blow our horn to bring the team onto the field. That was born out of the Seattle Seahawks. They had a similar community champion or a past player that would raise a flag to signify their 12th player for the day. The horn from Minnesota is obviously the iconic component of the clap that we have as the showpiece. We actually get members each week to blow the horn after each time we score a try, the same way that the UCLA college football team had someone ringing a bell when there was a touchdown. So there's a whole series of things that teams do across the globe, actually. And the clap itself has emanated from the Icelandic football team when they made the European finals in 2016.
0: And it's all come together to form what is now a firmly entrenched tradition for Canberra Raiders fans. And it's interesting, isn't it, the impact that it's had on the game day experience. You're talking about the engagement with the fans, and clearly the intention is to create a kind of carnival atmosphere, a celebration for visitors, families, fans, everybody to actually enjoy. And it's made a difference to the demographic of the people that are coming to the games, hasn't it?
1: It definitely has. We've been blown away as to how well it's been received. There was a number of other things that we, you know, do behind the scenes, but the clap itself is probably been the most significant and definitely the most broadcast component of our fan engagement initiatives that we put into effect. And we've seen that from an audience point of view, we have I mentioned we went overseas in 15, we trialled it at the end of 16 and then officially started it at every match from the start of the 17th year. But with your intro there, you said we're effectively in our 10th season, so we'll claim those first couple of trials at the end of the 2016 season. And since that time, we've seen a shift with more women and kids coming to the game. And I know that, you know, every match, I make it a point of actually making sure that I go and peruse the surrounds of the stadium, and we actually see kids and families rushing through the turnstiles to make sure that they don't miss the iconic Viking clap.
0: Yeah, and the kids in particular love being a part of that. And I know for a long time the club has been focused on being a family event, hasn't it? It's this is all about families at every level, isn't it?
1: Yes, it is. It's not just the initiatives we put into effect. You know, we do things like Autograph Alley, and we get to reward our membership by getting them up close and personal with the athletes of both teams for coin tosses and, you know, experiencing warm-ups on the sideline that people would see from the stands. But they're just a few initiatives that we do. We also pride ourselves on making sure that we have a workforce that, you know, monitors people's behaviours. We want people to get emotional and, you know, yell out things or whatever, but they've got to not be derogatory to you know, fellow spectators or opposition players. It is all about creating an environment that is family friendly.
0: Yeah, and a very positive environment. Speaking of yelling out to the opposing teams, you know, you have struck a winning chord when your opposition uses your own Viking clap against you when they gain the ascendancy.
1: I think you're 100% correct there. We know that we're on a winner. People are jealous of our Viking clap entrance that happens on game day. I know an iconic memory for our club and probably for our fan base was the 2019 grand final in Sydney, where we had about 65% of the audience, and it was the largest Viking clap that we've been able to do. So we're very proud of the Viking clap ceremony that we run. And, you know, I suppose we have to put up with some consequences there, that if we don't get result on the day, we might be mocked in some way, shape or form. But we just view that as jealousy.
0: Well, that's exactly right. I was lucky enough to be there at the grand final in 2019. It was just an incredible, incredible atmosphere and a fabulous experience right up until that terrible moment when it all went wrong. But we're not going to talk about that, are we?
1: No, I don't think so.
0: Jason, thanks very much for chatting today.
1: Thanks very much, Leo.
0: That's Jason Matthey, the Chief Operations Officer of the Canberra Raiders. I caught up with Jason earlier this year, in fact, at the very beginning of the season, which was when that conversation took place. But it's very appropriate to hear it again today, because not only do we have the farewell game for Josh Papali'i for the last time at his home ground, but today, the 21st of August, is the exact 10th anniversary of when the Viking clap was performed for the very first time. From the 2CC newsroom, Jeff Tyler, it's a big day.
2: It is a massive day, and I've got some goss too about someone from the Canberra Raiders, which I'll get to shortly.
0: Some goss.
2: First of all, a senior Australian Federal Police detective who admitted to lying under oath about evidence during a criminal investigation will spend 4 months behind bars. 52-year-old Trent Matters had pleaded guilty to a count of perjury in that he knowingly made false statements in legal proceedings in August 2020 in handing down his sentence in the ACT Supreme Court today. Justice David Mossop said Matters' conduct reflected a tragic misjudgment. Now, the news, Federal Police have charged a Russian-Australian citizen with attempting to engage in foreign interference. The man is alleged to have provided information about Ukrainian military activities to people he believed were linked Russian intelligence. AFP Commissioner Chrissy Barrett, holding a press conference in Canberra today, says it's the first time a Russian-linked individual has been charged with this offence. And there's a bit of a whisper going around town that there are some discussions happening in the background about Josh Papali'i staying here with the Raiders next year. Sure, not too sure what the role would be, maybe assistant coach, a mentor of some type, community engagement. There's plenty of jobs nowadays in at that professional level. It's believed Big Papa wants to stay in Canberra. He plays his last game in front of a home crowd. Kickoff is in about
0: 40 minutes.
2: And I believe you're doing a little bit of a cross with our...
0: We will be getting our on-the-spot reporter live on air just moments before kickoff.
2: Awesome. Painting a bit of a scene, what's happening there.
0: Absolutely.
2: As the hype builds up ahead of the kickoff.
0: Certainly a big night tonight. Jeff, thanks very much.
2: Cheers.
0: Jeff Tyler from the 2CC newsroom, 20 past five now.
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10: We check your latest Canberra traffic. Take care in Narrabunda. Hindmarsh Drive near Dalrymple Street, worth through of an accident this past half hour. Pretty busy northbound on the Tuggeranong Parkway out of Western Creek towards Caswell Drive and the Glenlock Interchange. And the interstate's doing okay with a quick trip towards Williamsdale along the Monero Highway. How bad do you want good? 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That's Canberra traffic.
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0: At the Bureau with all the details, Tristan Samana, good afternoon.
11: Good afternoon, Leon. Are you hoping for the weekend?
0: Well, look, it's looking pretty nice at this stage, but let's start with what's happening this evening.
11: Yeah, so for this evening, you can expect those clear conditions to continue, but those minimum temperatures to drop to around 0 degrees. Could be colder in some places here or there, with potential for morning frost and fogs as well. But that should warm up to a sunny afternoon with top temperatures over about 18 degrees. And it's a carbon copy of that on the Sunday as well.
0: When you talk about the overnight low hitting zero, though, that's not until early tomorrow morning. What's it going to be like at GIO Stadium in about 40 minutes from now?
11: Well, currently the temperatures are hovering around the 14 degree mark, and they should continue to decrease as we head into the evening. So I would say that we can expect the continued clear conditions, with the temperatures dropping to around 11 to 10 degrees or so. Could be cooler in some places if there is enough cooling and the sun has gone down.
0: Fantastic. Thanks very much for the update.
11: No problem. Enjoy your weekend.
0: Thank you. Tristan Samana at the Bureau with the very latest on the weather.
3: On Canberra Live with Leon Delaney, what's on?
0: Aidan Rothney, what's on?
12: Well, most importantly, the Raiders are going up against the reigning premiers, the Brisbane Broncos, in about 35 minutes.
0: 36.
12: 36 minutes. It will be the final game of, unfortunately, Josh Papali'i, Raider number 300, as well as...
0: final home game.
12: Yeah, final home game. Mm-hmm. Final home game. As well as Big Red and Morgan Smithies. The kickoff is at 6 p.m. If you can't get yourself down there, make sure you get it up on the TV. It will be a cracker.
0: I think you need pay TV to see it.
12: Oh, is it not on...
0: Not on Channel 9. No.
12: What?
0: No, they'll play the later game.
12: That's disappointing.
0: I know, isn't it?
12: That's very disappointing.
0: Mm, indeed. But if you've got Foxtel, you're good.
12: Yeah, if you've got Foxtel, make sure you tune in.
0: Or KO, yeah. It's my turn. All right, what was I going to do? This week at the National Film and Sound Archive, they've got a couple of interesting films. Solaris, the Russian science fiction film, which was legendary. That's on tomorrow evening at 7 p.m. And then on Sunday afternoon, an Aussie favourite at 2 p.m, The Dish, which of course features the late Sam Neill as the star of the show. The screening of The Dish will also include a post-screening Q&A with radio astronomer Mark Price, who actually worked at the Parkes telescope during the Apollo 11 moon landing. So there you go, something special on the weekend.
12: Yeah, Children's Book Week also kicks off this Saturday. There's a lot of stuff going on across the capital, but the two most fun that I spied when I was having a look was Dog Man will be at the Canberra Centre on Saturday and Sunday from 11 a.m. to 2 p.m. So if you know any littlies that like Dog Man, they can go and meet their favourite hero. And our good friend Bill Shorten will be opening up a book coaster at the Paper Chain Bookshop in Manuka. That kicks off on Saturday the 22nd from 4 p.m. So indeed, if you want to see a book roller coaster, go to Manuka.
0: Okay. As previously mentioned, it is National Science Week this week, and as part of that, tomorrow at Questacon, the Australian Federal Police will be joining forces with Questacon to deliver a special experience for curious kids who can try fingerprint matching. They can explore forensic science. They can uncover hidden messages and solve geospatial challenges. Young Cops for a Day will even receive a junior scientist report card, collecting stamps as they finish activities around Questacon. They'll even get to check out a real police car and a real police motorcycle up Close. So Questacon, it's the place to be tomorrow from 9 a.m. till 5 p.m. Yeah. Included in the normal cost of admission.
12: I think every little kid would love that. Unfortunately, the National Portrait Gallery is holding the final edition of the National Photographic Portrait Prize. The edition opens this Saturday and features some curated and retrospective finalists from the exhibition. That's from this Saturday the 22nd and will be open until Sunday the 11th. It costs $15 to get in. If you're over the age of 18, if you're under, it is free.
0: Okay. And earlier today, I had a chat with Masood Vajavandi, who is the founder and organizer of the Spacefaring Civilization Film Festival, which is on Sunday all day at the Dendi Cinemas from 10 a.m. Just pop into Dendi and enjoy yourself. Thanks very much.
12: Thank you.
0: Aidan Rothney, things to see and do in and around Canberra this weekend.
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2: Got an overnight low of zero, morning frost, mostly sunny tomorrow, a top of 18 degrees from the Capital Radio Newsroom. Good evening, I'm Jeff Tyler. Federal police have charged a Russian-Australian citizen with attempting to engage in foreign interference. The man is alleged to have provided information about Ukrainian military activities to people he believed were linked Russian intelligence. The 27-year-old was arrested in Brisbane. AFP Commissioner Chrissy Barrett, speaking from Canberra, says it's the first time a Russian-linked individual has been charged with this offence.
21: Foreign interference is an insidious crime and it has a big impact on Australia than what many people realise. Offenders who engage in these crimes can leave our nation vulnerable to security threats.
2: A Perth man has appeared in court after being accused of threatening to kill Pauline Hanson. Brad McIntosh reports.
22: The 47-year-old has been accused of making the threats on Facebook, making a post that said he would hunt her down and kill her. A Perth court heard the man made three posts, including to a One Nation members and supporters page. He was charged last month with two counts of using a carriage service to make a threat, with it being revealed in court that the party leader was the subject. The magistrate has ordered for him to not contact Miss Hansen, and he'll next appear in the magistrate's court in October. Brad McIntosh, Capital Radio News.
2: The leader of the Sydney Swans AFLW team says they've felt incredibly supported as the club navigates allegations of sexual assault against its male players. Five men have been suspended for breaching club standards during a late-night drinking session at a Melbourne hotel. Victoria's Sexual Crimes Squad is investigating an alleged assault, but no charges have been laid. Swans women's captain Lucy McAvoy says is standing by the decisions made by the club during a difficult time.
1: We're all feeling the same. It's obviously an issue within the community that, you know, needs to be addressed, and I think this week it has been. I applaud the club and the way that they've handled it and respected us as a women's program and kept us informed and supported us really strongly. And again, the broader community as well. I think it's an important moment for all women to stand together.
2: Plans are progressing for a new city police station and ACT policing headquarters. The project aims to see the replacement of two ageing facilities, including the current city police station and ACT policing headquarters in Balconnen.
4: Sports update.
2: Wayne Bennett has left the door open to take over as Queensland State of Origin coach. Bennett says he'd rather not and that someone else do the job, but the five-time series winning coach says he won't leave them in the lurch.
5: I won't let Queensland down. If they can't get what they want, I'll give a fair bit of consideration. I'm not looking for the job.
2: And in the NRLW, the Canberra prop Sophie Holliman says they're not getting distracted by having three consecutive wins. The Raiders face the Bulldogs in Sydney tomorrow.
23: The biggest thing for us is just taking it week by week, really focusing in on the teams and just training well. That's been the biggest thing for us is, you know, you enjoy the win, but as soon as it comes Monday, we're focused about, I guess, the game ahead. So we just got to continue that.
2: And kickoff is at 3:15 p.m. That's the latest from the Capital Radio newsroom.
18: 2CC weather. Alexander Watson Insulation. Canberra's cold. Your house doesn't have to be.
2: We've got an overnight low of 0, morning frost, mostly sunny tomorrow, a top of 18 degrees. Sunday morning frost, partly cloudy, a top of 17. On Monday, a mostly sunny day and a top of 19 degrees. Tuesday, we've got rain in Canberra, a top of 15.
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0: Thanks, mate, 24 to 6, Chief Investment Officer at the Motley Fool, Mr. Scott Phillips. Good afternoon.
28: Leon, good afternoon.
0: Well, we had one day in the green this week, and today was not it.
28: It was not, and it's such a shame, too.
3: We started in negative territory. We stayed in negative territory, so maybe we weren't going to be particularly surprised. The 200 lost 0.27%. The broader All Ords down 0.31%. Most disappointingly, that meant for the week, we were down by 0.13%. So up until yesterday afternoon, we were still in positive territory, but today sank the week for us. Unfortunately, the All Ords finished at 9,270 points.
0: All right, so who were the most disappointed today?
3: Zip was the most disappointing by a decent margin, 15.7% down. Telex Pharmaceuticals lost 10.1%. Super Retail Group, for a good day yesterday, down 7.6% today. ProMedicus lost 7%, and Imdex down 6.8%.
0: Nevertheless, there were some with big smiles on their faces. Who were they?
3: Yeah, interesting batch too. NRW Holdings, the mining services company, up by 8%. TPG Telecom just pipped. It was up by 7.9%. A 5.9% jump for Resolute Mining. Liontown put on 5.4%, and Medibank 5.1%.
0: All right, I don't have any particular news today. What's your pick of the business news?
3: It was a really funny day, actually, today. There wasn't a lot of new news. Glizzy Gomez, probably the big one. Their earnings out today. We've talked about them before. Obviously, they pulled out of the US. They've decided to come home. Probably a smart idea. But the business, a pretty positive set of numbers. They managed to get really significant sales and profit growth. And nice dividend increase, too. So pretty good result overall. Still a very expensive company. But here's the story. 17.9% sales growth year on year. They now sell $1.4 billion worth of burritos, tacos, nachos, and everything else. A pretty impressive job. Net profit up by 31.6% to about $41 million. So a pretty good result. Overall, 35 new stores as well. So very much still a growth story. This thing is still very expensive, mate. We talk about PEs, price earnings ratios, all the time. We don't get too much jargon on a Friday afternoon, but this is still trying for triple digits, more than 100 times earnings. So it has to do a lot to justify the current price. But investors liked it today, and those shares actually really did nicely, up by 11.4%, about $26.70. So that's probably the big earnings news story today, I think, from the markets.
0: Fantastic. How's the Aussie dollar?
3: It is thankfully in positive territory against all the major currencies, including the US, a third of a percent higher, 71.48 US cents.
0: Thank you so much, and we'll catch you again next week.
3: Will do. Thanks very much.
0: Scott Phillips, Chief Investment Officer at The Motley Fool, with all today's finance.
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7: To infinity and beyond.
0: Yes, at Mount Stromlo, Dr. Brad Tucker, good afternoon.
8: How's it going?
0: So far, so good. I've got a couple of things to talk to you about today. First of all, if anybody's not going to the Raiders game at GIO, you've got something else they can do, haven't you?
8: That's right. So we have a public night happening tonight. As you said, there is a bit of a clash with another event happening in Canberra. I wasn't going to mention it, but, you know, you already did. Luckily, we do have a public night at Mount Stromlo, 7 to 9 p.m., and right now the weather looks pretty good for it.
0: The weather is actually clearing up nicely, so that's fantastic, and it's not going to be freezing cold, just cold, not freezing cold. A clear distinction.
8: Exactly. Compared to what the cold nights we have had, this is quite relatively warm, by a lot of comparisons.
0: Well, I know that you expose yourself to the elements with nothing more than shorts and a pair of thongs most of the time, even when it's below zero.
8: Oh, that's right. So it's definitely shorts and thongs weather for me tonight. It should be a good one. Even if you don't book, feel free to come on up. There's always a few people who don't show up. We have plenty of telescopes happening, as well as talks happening outside as well.
0: Fantastic. So that's all happening up at Mount Stromlo. If you're not going to the Raiders game, that's a happy alternative for you. It is, of course, part of National Science Week, isn't it?
8: It is. So we've kind of been in the middle of National Science Week. We have another main weekend to go. We always like to do these events during National Science Week, but we're not obviously the only Science Week happening event. There's a lot of Science Week events happening this weekend. Still, there's a lot more what we call science in the centers, where most of the shopping areas, Belconnen, Civic, Gungahlin, Tuggeranong, Coolman Court, they all have science demos and that sort of thing. So a bunch of people from here will be out at Tuggeranong in the Hyperdome tomorrow, launching rockets inside the Hyperdome. I know the NFSA has a special screening of The Dish on Sunday. So there's actually still a heap to do this weekend as well for Science Week.
0: Did you say launching rockets inside the Hyperdome? Surely that's dangerous.
8: Look, we do it purely with A, compressed air, and B, paper. But what kids get to do is you test the engineering design process of launching and testing a rocket. You get to be your own little SpaceX and seeing how you can get the aerodynamics to work. And there are some kids with just some compressed air and paper can get a rocket to go pretty far.
0: Exciting times over the weekend. Speaking of SpaceX, you might remember almost a month ago, it was test flight number 13 for Starship, the giant rocket that SpaceX has been working on for quite a while. That was, in fact, on the 24th of July. And a lot of us were really quite surprised in a pleasant way that at the end of the test flight, the Starship touched down gently in the Indian Ocean off the west coast of Australia and just ever so slowly tipped over and landed on its side and did not explode in a massive fireball. Now, what people may not know, Dr. Brad, is that it's been floating around in the Indian Ocean ever since, and just this week, the Australian Space Agency have come to the assistance of SpaceX and they have retrieved the rocket and towed it into port at Christmas Island. Wow, this is an amazing thing. And of course, the locals at Christmas Island have been absolutely thrilled to see it, and they've been astounded by just how big it is.
8: Yeah, exactly. As you said, we all kind of expected it to blow up like the other ones, and to some degree SpaceX did as well. When it didn't, and then it just kind of sat there floating, you could clearly realize that it got the engines turning and the wheels turning, so to speak, and realizing they can recover it and study it. I mean, because we've talked about this, the development, trying to get the heat shields to work, all these sorts of things. They've always purposely not planned on recovering Starship yet, but given that how well it recovered, it's essentially invaluable data. And as he said, it was purposely landed in the middle of the Indian Ocean. And again, that was on purpose, so it didn't come anywhere near on land. So when it was safe, you have a long tow, and it's a heavy object. So they have spent the better part of that month towing it all the way to Christmas Island. I've really been waiting for the Christmas Island crabs to take over Starship. that's what I've really been waiting for.
0: Somebody posted a remark online that they were surprised that the SEALs hadn't actually occupied the engine bay or something.
8: Exactly. I've been waiting for this. I think if you give it a few more days, maybe some other things. Move over Neil the SEAL in Tasmania. Now we can have a different SEAL climbing in a SpaceX rocket booster. I definitely look to go see that.
0: Oh, absolutely. Now, it's not available for members of the public to go and have a look at it, and most of us are nowhere near Christmas Island anyway, yeah. But somebody in your privileged position, Dr. Brad, surely you could take a quick trip up to Christmas Island and have a look at this thing in person, couldn't you?
8: I'd be keen, but I also wouldn't want to interfere with their work. They are now having a lot of important work. They have a crew there studying it. They also are shortly, I don't know how long that's going to take, they are going to freight it on a larger ship all the way back to Texas so they can study it in the lab. So Starship 13, which, we talked about we are waiting ages for to actually happen, now has a little bit longer of a lifespan because of just how well it's been recovered.
0: And I guess one of the interesting things will be the Starship is designed to be reusable eventually. I wonder if they're going to try to reuse any part of this Starship.
8: Well, that is a great question because everything is relatively intact. A little bit of the fin and the rim of one of the engines I saw was a little bit damaged, and that's kind of expected. I would believe that they could reuse things, even at the very least, to test that aspect. They are about reusability with better ways than to test something, even if it's on a non-payload or, it's just a pure test. The fact that they have that option is quite interesting to them.
0: It is. It's fascinating stuff. Dr. Brad, thanks very much for chatting today.
8: Thanks, Leon.
0: Dr. Brad Tucker at Mount Stromlo Observatory. It's 6:15 now, and we are 15 minutes away from kickoff at Papa's House, also known as GIO Stadium, for the final Raiders home game before the end of the season, which means it's a final chance for fans to see Josh Papali'i playing in green before he retires at the end of the season. Crossing live now to Papa's House, GIO Stadium, on the spot, our man in the crowd, Wes Heather, a tremendous Raiders fan. Good afternoon.
9: Oh, my gosh. You would not believe how electric it is down here. Big Papa's house. It is definitely Big Papa's house. And he's invited the whole of Canberra to join him on his last game in Canberra. And can I just say, I think I found one of the loudest Raiders fan ever. What's your name, buddy?
10: Jared.
9: Jared, now, he sits behind our box, and I can tell you right now, this guy is loud. The people behind him are loud. Let me give you a taste of what I'm going to have to put up with, because by the end, my ears will be bleeding. This guy's voice will be gone. But, Jared, give us a go. Here we go. 3, 2, 1. Go, The atmosphere is here. It is loud. It is roaring. The Raiders are not too far from hitting the main field, and I'm looking forward to the last one here, mate. I'm just sorry you're not going to be here to join us.
0: Oh, yeah, it's going to be a huge evening. Have you sampled a Big Papa burger?
9: Oh, I tell you what, they're actually serving the burgers with a bit of green food colouring, which I think is, which is just perfect. Just lifts it again.
0: Fantastic. All right, Wes, get yourself a Big Papa burger, whether it's green or not, and be ready to stand up and roar with the rest of the crowd when the team runs onto the field in about 12 minutes from now.
9: Wes? 12 minutes? I tell you what, let's finish it out. Let's go. I'll see you next time. See you guys. Go to Raiders. Let's go Big Papa's house.
0: There we go. Thanks very much. Wes Heather reporting live from Papa's house, also known as GIO Stadium. And we're counting down the minutes now until kickoff at 6 o'clock. The Raiders play the Brisbane Broncos, the nemesis from last year's finals series. So revenge is very much on the agenda tonight. 12 minutes to 6 now on 2CC.
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6: Checking again your latest Canberra traffic and slow spots around the capital this evening include the Glenlock Interchange, the Tuggeranong Parkway, Caswell Drive and to Gungahlin Drive. Word through of an accident just near Ginninderra Drive if you're off to GIO Stadium for the Green Machine and the Broncos tonight. Heavy going to northbound on the Majura Parkway and off the Kings Avenue Bridge towards Campbell. KFC's new lunchtime box full range packs an unreasonable amount of chicken into mouthwatering $5, $10 and $15 boxes until 2 p.m. Pick up only, not everywhere and not forever. No swaps. That's Canberra traffic.
5: Thanks to Bloomer's Lawyers. Canberra Live with Leon Delaney. 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
7: Well, it's about 8 minutes to six now, 8 minutes to kick off at GIO Stadium, or as we're calling it today, Big Papa's House, for the final Raiders home game and the last chance for fans to see Josh Papali'i playing in green before he retires at the end of the season. Also leaving the team at the end of the season, Corey Horsburgh headed off to Perth, as is Morgan Smithies. They're both headed off to Perth as well. It's the 21st day of August today. It is the birthday of Usain Bolt. Born on this date in Jamaica in 1986, he's turning 40 today. Once described as the world's fastest human. Yeah. Simon Kadic, Aussie cricketer, was born in Perth on this date in 1975. He's turning 51 today. Canadian actor Carrie-Anne Moss is turning 59 today. You'll remember Carrie-Anne Moss, of course, from the Matrix movies. She's also in a whole bunch of other movies as well. And English-Canadian actress Kim Cattrall is also celebrating a birthday today. She's turning 70, been in a whole bunch of movies, but also, of course, quite famously in the TV series Sex in the City. In fact, that's not the name of the series. It's actually Sex and the City, but anyway, there you go. They've written down the wrong thing on this page. Not my fault. Peter Weir, the Aussie film director. He was born in Sydney on this date in 1944. He's celebrating his 82nd birthday today. Jackie DeShannon is turning 85 today, born in Hazel, Kentucky in 1941. The US singer and songwriter wrote a whole bunch of hits and had a couple herself, including Put a Little Love in Your Heart. It's also the birthday today of James Burton, who's turning 87 today. Now, who exactly is James Burton?
8: Oh, get on up.

0: Elvis Presley and Promised Land, featuring the guitar work of James Burton, who was a member of the TCB band, TCB being Taking Care of Business. James Burton played guitar with Elvis Presley from 1969 onwards, right through until the death of Elvis in 1977, and was on many, many, many of the Elvis Presley recordings from that era, including that one, Promised Land. James Burton, born in Louisiana on this date in 1939, turning 87 today. Happy birthday, James Burton. Well, that's about it from me today and for this week. All being well, I'll be back again on Monday at the usual time, straight after the 3 o'clock news. Hopefully you can join me then. Coming up next, sports today. Until Monday, look after yourself, but much more importantly, let's remember to look after each other. In the end, that's all we ever really have.
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9: Got an overnight low of zero, morning frost, mostly sunny tomorrow, a top of 18 degrees from the Capital Radio newsroom. Good evening, I'm Jeff Tyler. Federal police have charged a Russian-Australian citizen with attempting to engage in foreign interference. The man is alleged to have provided information about Ukrainian military activities to people he believed were linked Russian intelligence. The 27-year-old was arrested in Brisbane. AFP Commissioner Chrissy Barrett, speaking from Canberra, says it's the first time a Russian-linked individual has been charged with this offence.
10: Foreign interference is an insidious crime and it has a bigger impact on Australia than what many people realise. Offenders who engage in these crimes can leave our nation vulnerable to security threats.
9: A Perth man has appeared in court after being accused of threatening to kill Pauline Hanson. Brad McIntosh reports.
11: The 47-year-old has been accused of making the threats on Facebook, making a post that said he would hunt her down and kill her. A Perth court heard the man made three posts, including to a One Nation members and supporters page. He was charged last month with two counts of using a carriage service to make a threat, with it being revealed in court that the party leader was the subject. The magistrate has ordered for him to not contact Ms Hanson, and he'll next appear in the magistrate's court in October. Brad McIntosh, Capital Radio News.
9: The leader of the Sydney Swans AFLW team says they've felt incredibly supported as the club navigates allegations of sexual assault against its male players. Five men have been suspended for breaching club standards during a late-night drinking session at a Melbourne hotel. Victoria's sexual crimes squad is investigating an alleged assault, but no charges have been laid. Swans women's captain Lucy McAvoy says is standing by the decisions made by the club during a difficult time.
12: We're all feeling the same. It's obviously an issue within the community that, you know, needs to be addressed, and I think this week it has been. I applaud the club and the way that they've handled it and respected us as a women's program and kept us informed and supported us really strongly. And again, the broader community as well. I think it's an important moment for all women to stand together.
9: Plans are progressing for a new city police station and ACT policing headquarters. The project aims to see the replacement of two ageing facilities, including the current city police station and ACT policing headquarters in Balconnen. And sonographers at Canberra Hospital and Western Creek will walk off the job Monday and Tuesday next week with concerns over staffing. Negotiation between Health Services Union and the ACT government have been ongoing for 8 months about recruitment and retention, with staffing levels now reaching a point of concern.
13: Sports update.
9: Wayne Bennett has left the door open to take over as Queensland State of Origin coach. Bennett says he'd rather not, and that someone else do the job, but the five-time series winning coach says he won't leave them in the lurch.
14: I won't let Queensland down. If they can't get what they want, they'll get a fair bit of consideration. I'm not looking for the job.
9: And in the NRLW, the Canberra prop Sophie Holliman says they're not getting distracted by having three consecutive wins. The Raiders face the Bulldogs in Sydney tomorrow.
15: The biggest thing for us is just taking it week by week, really focusing in on the teams and just training well. That's been the biggest thing for us is, you know, you enjoy the win, but as soon as it comes Monday, we're focused about, I guess, the game ahead. So we've just got to continue that.
9: And kickoff is at 3:15 p.m. That's the latest from the Capital Radio newsroom.
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16: Checking out this past half hour's latest Canberra traffic. It's tapering off, though still busy northbound on the Matura Parkway approaching the Federal Highway. It just won't quit. On the Tuggeranong Parkway, northbound past Cotter Road right through to the Glenlock Interchange, Caswell Drive and onto Gungahlin Drive. The scene of an accident near Ginninderra Drive. Take care as you get to GIO Stadium this evening. 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That's Canberra traffic.
1: 2CC weather. Alexander Watson Insulation. Canberra's cold. Your house doesn't have to be.
9: We've got an overnight low of 0, morning frost, mostly sunny tomorrow, a top of 18 degrees. Sunday morning frost, partly cloudy, a top of 17. On Monday, a mostly sunny day and a top of 19 degrees. Tuesday, we've got rain in Canberra, a top of 15.
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26: Happy Friday, everyone, and it's been a very special day for us here at 2GB as we celebrate 100 years of broadcasting. 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Well, Papa's House is pumping in Canberra. Huge crowds turned out for this match tonight. The Raiders taking on the Broncos at the renamed GIO Stadium because, of course, Big Papa, Josh Papalihi, the most capped Raiders player of all time, is playing his final home game for the Green Machine. And I can tell you, after 7.5 minutes of play, it is nil all between the Raiders and the Broncos. I'll keep you across those scores throughout the show. There is the slimmest of slim chances that Canberra could still qualify for the final, so they are desperate to win this one. As for the Broncos, a win would almost guarantee they can't claim the wooden spoon. I still can't believe I'm putting wooden spoon and Broncos in the same sentence, but that's the way it's been this year. And who could forget the last time these two teams played at GIO Stadium? That cracking qualifying final, probably on the podium for one of the best games I've ever seen. Now, the later game sees the Eels taking on the Dolphins at Suncorp Stadium. Jonathan Thurston will be along shortly to preview all the action. JT will be helping call the match for Nine, live and free from 7:30 p.m. The continuous call team will also have you covered as soon as I'm done here on Sports Today. Levy, Piggy and Jay Moss will have all the action for you. Last night, the Panthers jumped back to the top of the ladder for now with a 22-14 win over the Melbourne Storm. We'll talk more about that game a little later. Wayne Bennett, he's left the door open, the master coach, to coach Queensland again. I'll play you his comments a little later in the show. And who should replace Kevin Walters as Kangaroos coach? Love to hear your nominations. 131873 is the number. 0460 873 873 is the text line. And the man we had on the show just last night, Billy Walters, has gone over for the Broncos. They lead the Raiders 4-0 there at Papa's House. West Tigers coach Benji Marshall insists the high-flying Roosters are beatable. That's despite fears his side faces the mother of all hidings on Sunday arvo. We'll hear from Benji shortly. The Swans crisis continues to roll on. Coach Dean Cox and Captain Callum Mills fronted media conferences today. I'll play you their comments later in the show. But more damaging developments have been detailed in the Sydney Morning Herald. The article today reads, lawyers for two of the women involved in the Sydney Swans alleged sexual assault incident in a Melbourne hotel room are preparing to launch legal action in the Victorian Supreme Court against the five players and the club. The women are set to claim damages for pain and suffering, psychological injury and economic loss. Manny Carbone, a partner of Carbone Lawyers, said, "We are currently investigating the circumstances and preparing to commence legal proceedings against the club and potentially the individuals involved. Our clients are extremely traumatised and feel that their dignity and personal rights have been seriously violated by the events of Monday." And that was backed up on 3AW with a lawyer there also saying the women, well, he's never seen a more degrading act in his 28 years in the business. Again, the police are continuing their investigation. No charges have been laid. The five Swans players, Isaac Henny, Chad Warner, Nick Blakey, James Jordan, Riley Bice, have been suspended for the rest of the season. On a brighter note, guess what's happening early tomorrow morning? The Premier League. Yes, the Premier League is back, and that means Stan Sports' Mark Bosnich is also back for his regular Friday night preview. We'll catch up with him shortly. And what's worse than losing to Bangladesh? How about losing to Bangladesh twice? The Aussie cricketers, they are chasing redemption tomorrow in Mackay because they do not want to go down 2-0 in that series. That would be highly embarrassing. We will hear from Captain Pat Cummins a little later in the show. Adam Hawes with you this Friday, the 21st of August. Welcome to Sports Today. Alrighty, round 25 continues tonight at Suncorp Stadium. The Dolphins hosting the Eels, just confirming that score at Papa's House in Canberra. It's the Broncos 6 over the Raiders, 0 after 11 minutes of play. But for more on tonight's later game, I'm joined by league legend Jonathan Thurston, who's on duty for 9. Hello, JT. This is a massive game for the Finns who want to stay in the top four.
0: Yeah, it's a huge game. This is the full season in the NRL and... yeah, they've locked themselves in the semi-finals, but they got an opportunity to cement themselves in the top four over the next couple of weeks. So, yeah, big finish for the Finns. You know, history says that you need to be in the top four to win the premiership, and the race is on to finish in the top four.
26: Yeah, because they just can't afford a slip-up, right? Because the Sharks, they're snapping at their heels. And, JT, you played in plenty of finals. You've been in the top four. You've been in the bottom four. Is it just too hard, do you think, to win a premiership from outside the top four?
0: Yeah, well, that's what history says, but, you know, records are meant to be broken, so, you know, this is probably the closest the competition has been as well, so it is extremely hard to win from the bottom eight. You know, if you finish in the top two, you got two home games. If you win those two and then you go straight into the GF, so, you know, it's such a luxury to be playing on your home turf, and obviously the top four teams, if they win the second week there, playing again to get in the grand final. So, yeah, it's a huge thing to be able to finish in the top four because you need to, as history suggests.
26: Yeah, look, it's been a disappointing year for the Eels, but a couple of big scalps before the end of the season, that could be a good launch pad for 2027, right?
0: Yeah, definitely. And that's what they did last week against the Cowboys as well. So got a real good close win against them. And they haven't been going too bad, the Parramatta Eels. They, you know, injuries have obviously crueled them, but they've certainly been able to put up a fight against the top teams. And they've still got a young roster as well. So, you know, their outside backs carry great out of the backfield. They got a strong forward pack. And when Mitch Moses is at his best, you know, he's pulling the strings there. So, yeah, I think that'll be... you know, what they're looking to do is upset a few sides heading into the finals, and they've got that opportunity here at Suncorp, so they enjoy playing up here as well.
26: JT, I've got to ask you this one. As one of the greatest halfbacks of all time, that 30-metre cutout pass from Eels front rower Junior Barlaw that set up a try last weekend against your Cowboys, would you have been proud of that one?
0: For a front rower, so much skill Junior has, and he's always had that in him. And you know, he did not blink, did he? Just as soon as he caught the ball, he just put that foot down and just reefed it straight off the hip, 25 metres onto the chest. And I think they scored off the back of that. Yep. So yeah, that hurt my feelings, Junior, but it was a wonderful display of skills for a big man.
26: All righty, who are you tipping? Will it be close? Is it going to be Finns up or the Slippery Eels?
0: I'm going to go with the Finns up. You know, I think their spines are playing extremely well, and they'll want to be, you know, really hitting their straps at the back end of the year, heading into the finals. So, yeah, it's a Finns win for me.
26: Okay, JT, always great to have you on the show. Looking forward to the call tonight on 9, live and free from 7:30 p.m.
0: Thanks, mate.
26: There is Jonathan Thurston for 9 League legend. Now, last night, as I touched on earlier, the Panthers too good for the Storm, 22 points to 14. Jeez, you talk about the cliche game of two halves. Well, this this summed it up, because Penrith flew out. They led 22-0. Then they just had no ball in the second half, and the Storm came back with three tries. In fact, at one stage, with a couple of players in the sin bin, it was 13-11 for the Storm. And I reckon Penrith's probably the only team that could have survived that period of play. Now, a highlight of the game was Brian To'o bringing up 100 tries. He'd been sitting on 99 for a while. And didn't he make the most of it? He scored a hat-trick, Bizza. So he goes past Ryan Girdler and Greg Alexander on the all-time list of try scorers for the Panthers. He slides into second place on 102 tries. Reece Wesser, the only man ahead of him, with 113. So it's just a matter of time before he knocks off Reece, you would think. Jack Cogger, not great news for him coming out of that game. He's been charged with a grade 2 careless high tackle. He was sent to the sin bin for this shot on Tyron Wishart in the 61st minute. He flew out of the line. He hit him high. There's no doubt about it. He put his head in his hands, actually, at the time of the tackle. Jack Cogger, he knew what he had done. It is his third and subsequent offence. So he faces a 3-match ban. That's with an early plea and 4 games if he challenges unsuccessfully at the judiciary. You'd imagine he'll plead guilty so he can be back for the finals in week 2. I guess now the focus turns to Blaise Talangi. He's been dropped in recent weeks for defensive issues. Could Ivan Cleary call him back? You'd think so, although there is also Jack Cole waiting in the wings for the Panthers. Another incident out of the game I wanted to talk about is the Liam Martin sin bin. I mean, is this seriously the standard we've got to? In case you missed it, Suafalanga grubbered through the Penrith defensive line. Then he ran straight into Liam Martin, fell over. The bunker had a look and ruled the Panthers forward had, in their words, closed the gap. Now, I would argue Liam Martin just turned his shoulder and braced for impact. He didn't take a single step in the direction of Fialongo. So are we expecting now that players have to jump out of the way if someone's chasing a kick? Well, if that's the case, that's ridiculous. Now, I know it's Friday. I don't want to get too cranky, but also, what about disallowing Harry Grant's try? I mean, fair dinkum. Down 22-0. Clever grubber kick from Harry Grant. Gets to it first, scores in the corner. Not one complaint from Penrith about a knock-on. Enter the bunker. After forensic investigations, they found the ball momentarily went from Grant's hands and brushed the arm of Panthers winger Brian To'o. Knock-on. Honestly, just play it at real speed. Forget the slow-mos. Here's what Harry Grant had to say after the game.
2: Yeah, I thought it was a try. Like, when you go through every kick contest and, you know, when there's two people competing for a ball, you probably find something every time. So, I don't know, I think they want exciting game style, they want exciting tries, and they want tries off kicks. Well, you're going to have something like that every time if you look hard enough.
26: Yeah, I've been saying this for years. When it's a contest for possession from a kick, I reckon it's play on for whoever comes down with a footy. No more getting out the magnifying glass and trying to see if the ball brushed the fingernail of the defending player. It's just driving fans crazy. Anyway, I'm not trying to get too cranky there. Hey, fun fact from last night, this really caught my eye. The NRL actually outdrew the AFL in Melbourne. Yes, a very rare event. In fact, I can't remember the last time it happened. The Storm Panthers game in driving rain at Amy Park drew over 17,000. The dead rubber St Kilda Gold Coast game under the roof at Marvel Stadium drew 14,000. So I'm sure Peter Volandis would be loving that little win for the NRL. Before we hit a break, let's check that score at Papa's House. And the Raiders have gone in, much to the delight of a big crowd there in Canberra. Kyo Weeks has gone over, and it is the Broncos leading 6-4. That's after 18 minutes of play in the first half. Love to hear from you this Friday evening on Sports Today. 131-873 is the number to call, or you can text 0460-873-873.
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4: As we check your latest Canberra traffic, demand is softening around Gungahlin Drive and Belconnen Way. Still a bit through the Glenlock interchange. It's backing off northbound on the Majura Parkway to the Federal Highway. And still a bit through to Hawker as well, northbound on William Hubble Drive approaching Drake Brockman Drive. KFC's new lunchtime box full range packs an unreasonable amount of chicken into mouthwatering $5, $10 and $15 boxes until 2pm. Pick up only. Not everywhere and not forever. No swaps. And that's your latest Canberra traffic.
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5: Checking that score for you at Papa's House. It is 6-6 between the Raiders and Broncos. That's with 18 minutes left in the first half. Big crowd on hand there for Josh Papali'i's final home game for the Green Machine. On the text line, Scotty says, "G'day Adam, did I hear correctly the Aussie women versus Kiwi women have a game coming up? Just curious, not in the union at all. If we put up a better record than the Wallabies All Blacks, and how many times have they played? I know I could probably Google this, mate, but I know you'll have it off the top of your head, and I'm eating dinner. Scotty, you give me too much credit, mate. I don't have the full stats. What I do know is that they have never beaten the Black Ferns. I'm not sure how many games that is. It's a fair chunk, but Australia is chasing their first ever win over the Black Ferns tomorrow, and what better time to do it? The 100th Wallaroos Test Match. And I think we might see Madison Levi out there, the Sevens rugby gun. She'll make her debut for Australia. So hopefully she gets into some open space and scores a hat-trick or something and we can get the job done. Wayne Bennett has left the door open to take over as Queensland State of Origin coach, the five-time series-winning Queensland coach, leaving reporters guessing when asked if he's available to replace Billy Slater.
6: Not really, but if they need me, I'll go. Right? That's my league. I think they can get some young guys there that can do the job, so but I won't let Queensland down if they can't get what they want, we'll give a fair bit of consideration. I'm not looking for the job.
5: Lock it in. That's Queensland's greatest ever coach saying he's available. He's not chasing the job, sure, but the QRL, after hearing that, should be chasing Wayne Bennett. They've just lost the series to the Blues, and with the greatest of respect, all the other options to replace Billy Slater just don't stack up compared to the great man. I mean, few do, to be honest, and even those guys, I'm sure, would agree. So what do you think? Should the Maroons go back to Bennett or look for fresh blood? 131873, if you have a view on that one. 0460 873 873 is the text line. Bennett confirmed no Latrell Mitchell tomorrow night against the Warriors. He trained well, but Latrell agreed himself that he's not quite ready to make his comeback. He hasn't played for a very, very long time. Round 9, in fact, against Newcastle. He's been sidelined with that nerve damage injury. And he won't be back tomorrow. So that's a blow for the Bunnies. No Latrell Mitchell. Just watching the Raiders go over again here. Mariotta's gone in the back rower. So the Raiders have hit the front at Papa's house. And Papa's just been given a breather on the bench. Everyone's happy to see Papa. He's got a big smile on his face. It's Canberra 10 leading the Broncos 6. Well, another huge media pack descended on Sydney Swans HQ today to hear the latest in this ongoing saga. And it was Captain Callum Mills for the first time this week giving comment about what unfolded last Monday morning.
7: I'm deeply shocked and disappointed to be here. I firstly want to apologise to the AFLW players, our female staff and the women in our lives, our partners, mothers, sisters, and all women within the community. We take these allegations extremely seriously, and we hope the women involved are getting all the support they deserve. We're really disappointed at the actions of these five players, and as a playing group, we fully support the club's decision on the sanctions handed down. We take full responsibility and we are deeply sorry.
5: Callum Mills there, Sydney Swans captain. Now, Dean Cox was there alongside him. They were both wearing suits, and that follows the trend for the Swans this week. They've kept the sponsors right out of it, and obviously they don't want to look like slobs in this situation, so they were dressed in their best suits, Callum Mills and Dean Cox. Now, Cox was questioned about reports there were Sydney Swans officials in the room, because that's what's emerging. There was more than five in the room. There's reports of up to as many as nine men in that room, and there's been suggestions maybe Swans officials were in there, possibly even from the coaching staff. Here's what Cox had to say.
8: As part of the investigation, I'm unaware of that. And it is an investigation. We have to let the police do their job and work through.
9: Dean, can you...
8: So that's what we need to do.
9: Dean, can you...
8: And respectively, we have to do that.
9: Dean, can you confirm that you were not in that room that night?
8: I wasn't in the room.
5: Yeah, it's ugly, isn't it? The Swans, they hit back at what has... There's been a lot of gossip about the story, obviously, as the police continue their investigation. And they release a statement, the Swans, saying the Swans can confirm that all investigations carried out by the club have consistently indicated that the only representatives of the club in the room central to the police investigation were the five players who have been stood down. We have every reason to consider that reports to the contrary are simply false. We are respecting the process with the relevant authorities and refrain from commenting on police matters. We would also like to take this opportunity to condemn some of the misinformation being reported and are now considering our legal position on those matters. That's a statement from the Sydney Swans. That's really the first pushback from the Swans all week. And if you go online, there's no shortage of theories about what allegedly went down in that hotel room. So the Swans are starting to push back on what's being released there. We'll have to wait, of course, until the police report is finalised to establish the full facts. But what sort of crowd are they going to get at the SCG Sunday? That's going to be fascinating after all the headlines this week. You would think a final regular season game at the SCG on a sunny Sunday, you'd get 40,000. I know it's only North Melbourne who aren't travelling great, but you would still expect to get 40,000 there. So it's a double header as well. The AFLW side is in action. So the Swans are desperate the fans don't turn their back on them. They've done nothing wrong. And Captain Lucy McAvoy today said she'd in fact like to be in on discussions when there's a decision made on whether those five players are brought back to the Sydney Swans. Leaving it there, we'll check that score now for you at Papa's House. The Broncos have a player in the sim bin. 15 minutes to go. It's the Raiders 12, leading the Broncos 6. So Pat Carrigan has gone to the sin bin. So the Broncos right up against it there now. Checking the Scott line. Scotty on the text line asked me how many times the Wallaroos have played the Black Ferns. I can tell you 30 times, Scotty, and they haven't won. So hopefully tomorrow they break their duck. Let's go to Gary on the open line from Boondall. G'day, Gary.
10: Yeah, g'day, Adam. How are you, mate?
5: Good, mate. What do you got for us?
10: I think Wayne, this is my opinion, I think Wayne may go for the Queensland team.
5: Yep.
10: And I think Billy Slater will slot into the Australian coach.
5: Yeah, look, that's not a bad call at all. Billy Slater, the Origin job's different to the Test job. It's much more consuming, and I think Billy wants to take a step back from that. And I think you're right. I think the Test job, I've heard Ivan Cleary's name mentioned. I think you need a salesman for the Test coaching job. I think you need someone who's got a real presence, who's really good with the media. And I think, yeah, Billy Slater would fit that bill. Maybe even Mal Meninga if things don't work out at the Perth Bears. Wayne Bennett knows how to get a headline as well. So I think that's got to be a factor. But, yeah, you might be right there. Billy Slater from Queensland of the Kangaroos. Thanks, Gary. Good call. There is Gary from Boondall getting in touch on a Friday night. Now, let's check that score one more time before we hit a break. It is Canberra 12 leading Brisbane 6. Pat Carrigan in the sin bin for the Broncos. 14 minutes left in the first half. This is Sports Today. We'll be back straight after this.
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5: Adam Horse with you this Friday evening on Sports Today. It's 25 to 7 o'clock. The Broncos looking pretty good even without Reece Walsh, who's injured, of course. 12-all. 12-all with 11 minutes left in the first half. Even down a man with Pat Carrigan and the sin bin. They've gone in to score through Ezra Mam. Nice lead-up work from Billy Walters. So they're playing with a lot more energy, the Broncos. The Raiders have their work cut out at Papa's house. Checking the team changes for the later game. Dolphins, Brian Ponyu will start in the back row in jumper number 17. Max Plath goes back to the bench. And for the Eels, Sean Russell, he starts at fullback in jumper 18. Harper Twidell moves to the bench. Saxon Pryke starts at lock in jumper 15. Jack DeBellin also goes back to the bench. That's the later game, which you can hear, of course, on the continuous call team. On the text line, Sandra says, "Hi, Adam. If we can get Wayne back, the family will be back together. Fingers crossed, go Queenslander." Yeah, when he came back in 2020, no one thought he'd get the job done, but that was a stunning win over the Blues in that Bennett revival. Tony says Bennett would have to be the oldest serving coach, not only in NRL, but in Origin as well. He's the NRL's version of Joe Biden. I would have said Benjamin Button, Tony. He just keeps on keeping on, the great man, doesn't he? And Rod from Perth says, "Hi, Adam. Yes, Billy Slater gets my vote for the Kangaroos job. He's a winner and deserves the role." Yeah, he was fantastic for the Kangaroos, Billy Slater, so no one would argue if that's the way it goes. Supercars, just updating you there. Brody Kostecki has topped the timesheets in practice too. That's ahead of the Ipswich Super 440. Kai Allen, he was fastest in P1, so the races get underway tomorrow. Two races there, in fact, at the Queensland Raceway. Now, West Tigers coach Benji Marshall is demanding his team show fight and show pride for the rest of the season. The Tigers have lost 8 games straight and they face a monumental challenge to beat the Sydney Roosters on Sunday. The Roosters, of course, coming first. Marshall says the Tigers have plenty to play for.
6: From our point of view is that all our players get paid pretty good money to do a job that they're lucky to do, and you need to go out and represent that, represent your fans, represent the jersey and have some personal pride and find a reason to play this week. So, yeah, we've got a lot to play for. They're a tough opposition, but not unbeatable.
5: Yeah, everything he says is spot on there, Benji Marshall. It confuses me when people say, oh, there's nothing to play for. They've got nothing to play for. How about the massive pay packet you're receiving from your employer? Don't you owe it to your employer and every one of the club's stakeholders, such as members and fans, to give it a crack every time you take the field? I would have thought so. So hopefully Benji's players are listening to that. Otherwise, it could be a cricket score on Sunday when they take on the Roosters. 12-all, that score remains. 8 minutes left in the first half there at Papa's house. Broncos v Raiders. Pat Carrigan in the sin bin for a high shot on Corey Horsburgh. So the Broncos still down to 12 men. Now, AJ Brimson has reportedly begun talks with the PNG Chiefs after the Titans confirmed they've given Brimson permission to negotiate with other clubs. He's been there a very long time as we know, AJ Brimson, and Titans coach Josh Hannay addressed the issue a little earlier today.
7: I think both sides just see it as mutually beneficial. Like, we have the utmost respect for that guy and what he's meant to this club, but we also respect his wishes, and so it's been really respectful. You know, there's been no animosity. There's like, we as a club, and I think the supporters on this on the Gold Coast, like, love AJ, synonymous with this club. But so there's no hard feelings.
5: Yeah, the thing is, Brimson wants to play fullback, and that's not going to happen while Keanu Kinney is at the Titans. He's just made that spot his own. So I don't think centre is Brimson's best spot. Hannay tried him in the halves a few weeks back. That was a fail. If I was to make a list of players I reckon need a fresh start at a different club, a different environment, AJ Brimson would be in the top three. I just think he's such a talented player, but he may need just to go somewhere new and thrive in a different environment, and I'm sure he can do that maybe at the Chiefs and for pretty good money too. The Broncos, they are in again at Papa's house. This is extraordinary. They're down to 12 men and they've scored two tries. Broncos leading 16 points to 12. D Mariner going over. The Raiders, they are in strife. I mean, the Broncos haven't won a game with 13 players. Maybe this is the key. They need to play with 12 because they're actually looking really, really good. In fact, it's Grant Anderson who's gone over for the Broncos. So it's Brisbane 16, leading Canberra 12 with 6 minutes left in the first half. A bit of cricket before we hit a break. And, of course, Australia up against Bangladesh in the second test starting tomorrow in Mackay. Australia, geez, they need a win after the embarrassing scenes that we witnessed in Darwin, that nine-wicket loss. And Captain Pat Cummins, he spoke today about Jake Weatherill, the dumped opener. He says he's got to go back and prove he deserves a recall to the test team.
8: Obviously a really tough one for Weathers. Yeah, I thought he was awesome around the group. You know, really liked the way he goes about it. But, you know, over the course of six test matches, just didn't quite, you know, score the runs that he or we would have liked. So I suppose, you know, like anyone else, go back, knock the door back down. He'll be around, I suspect, for, you know, full Shield season. So go and show that you are better than anyone else in that, you know, in that competition.
5: Yeah, Matt Renshaw coming in for the dump Jake Weatherill. He averaged just 20 from six test matches. You can't blame the selectors for making that call. Mark Waugh, he was on the program earlier in the week. He said he thinks Weatherill's test career is actually over. But really, there's not many ahead of him, to be honest. There's not too many batsmen knocking that door down. So a few centuries from Weatherill back at Shield level, who knows what could happen down the track. Conversion Australia there from Hayes Perham. So it remains Brisbane 16, leading Canberra 12. 6 minutes left in the first half. Quick break here on Sports Today. Up next, it's Bozza.
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11: 40 minutes is all you get. Today. Michael, we'll watch that this one for you. But at the moment, they're playing pretty good, the Broncos. They look to get away from the danger zone in terms of the wooden spoon. Well, here we go again. The new Premier League season has arrived. How exciting. It all gets underway tomorrow morning on Stan Sport, 4 a.m. Arsenal v Coventry City. That means the great man is back, Mark Bosnich from Stan Sport. Hello, Bozza.
12: Good evening to you, Adam, and good evening to everybody, wherever they may be listening, New South Wales and Queensland, all around the world on the app, as we know. And speaking about the world, yes, the world's biggest sporting competition is underway again. It only seems yesterday we were talking about the relegation battle and the title battle for last season, but with the World Cup, not as big a break, although the season started a little bit later. And we're all excited. Like you said, 5 a.m. kickoff tomorrow morning, reigning champions, Arsenal versus Coventry, all live on Stan Sport.
11: Mate, you will not sleep tonight. What about... hey, so Coventry City, this is their first Premier League campaign in 25 years, I believe. So what a nice, easy start, taking on the defending champions at the Emirates.
12: Well, isn't it? Look, I'm a little bit biased towards them. My teammate, Frank Lampard, is their manager. They won the championship, which, as those who don't know, that's a division below the Premier League, like the second division. So they won it inside. Like you said, quarter of a century, Horsey. So I want everybody to think, what were you doing quarter of a century ago? And that time flies. And, you know, at nine seasons ago, they nearly dropped out of the whole four divisions, the professional divisions, into non-league. Wow. So it's an amazing achievement. It's great to have them back. And they've spent a lot of money in the summer. £116 million they've spent on transfer fees to try to make sure that they have a good enough squad to stay in the Premier League. There are other two teams that come up, Ipswich and Hull City. They've also spent rather heavily. And Hull City, of course, have bought young Lucas Harrington, the 18-year-old Australian, for $34 million Australian. And they play tomorrow night, 9:30 p.m. kickoff, live on Stan Sport, against Manchester United. So it'd be great to see whether or not he will make his debut for Sergei Yakirovich's men tomorrow night.
5: Yeah, so he was on display for the Socceroos at the World Cup. Mark Schwarzer, yeah. Socceroos legend, he's compared him to Harry Kewell. What do you think about that comparison?
12: Well, two different positions. I don't really know Lucas Harrington as well. So I don't know how in what context he's comparing him. But like I said, two completely different positions. And in terms of Harry Kewell, he's been our greatest outfield player of all time. So that's some compliment. It's a long way to go for him. But like I said, he's a centre-back, so we'll see about that.
5: We sure will. Mate, what other games can we look forward to this weekend?
12: Oh, well, to spoke about those opening two games. The other one that I really want to speak, well, two rather, I'd like to speak about first and foremost, Manchester City versus Bournemouth. That's 11 p.m. kickoff on Saturday night. Sunday night, rather, live on Stan Sport. The reason I want to speak about it is after 10 years and 20 major trophies, Pep Guardiola has stood down as manager. And this is why I believe that it's one of the most open Premier League races that I can remember. Enzo Maresca, who used to be on their staff, of course, he managed Chelsea until he departed last season, and Chelsea's season just completely went to pot. He'll be taking over. And Bournemouth, with a new manager as well, their normal manager that they've had for, and got him into Europe for the first time in their history, Andoni Iraola's gone to Liverpool, and Marco Rosa from RB Leipzig, the German, has come in to take over then. And the other two really are Monday morning. That's early Monday morning. This might be a replay job for everyone. 1:30 a.m. Newcastle, who have lost a whole host of players again, poor things, against a newly rebuilt Liverpool. And then Tuesday morning, Fulham, another new manager there, RBO, who has played in the Premier League and was managing recently at Real Madrid. He took over when Xabi Alonso, who

0: Newcastle. And Newcastle lose all their players every year. So I think that they're rightfully so favourites, but I do believe that Chelsea, especially, and Manchester City, and don't write off Liverpool, they only won the title 2 seasons ago, will provide severe challenges for the title. I think Manchester United will challenge as well, but I don't think that they can win it just yet. And like I said, I'm a little bit concerned about Aston Villa, and I think Tottenham Hotspur are going to have a fantastic season. 2 years on the trot, 17th. Yep. Now this season, like I said, they've spent a lot of money, and I really do believe that they're going to make the biggest jump in terms of places.
1: Okay, Spurs bounce back. You heard it here first from Bozo. Good on you, mate. We'll be tuning in. What is it, 4 a.m.? 4 a.m. tomorrow morning. Yeah, go ahead.
0: And before I forget, Horsey, remember tonight on Channel 9, A Current Affair with Steve Marshall and Tommy Orr, who's going to join us at Stan Sport. We've got a wonderful three-a-side competition with Manchester United, Man City, Arsenal and Liverpool supporters, clubs representatives, and my good self. So tune into that at 7 o'clock live tonight, East Coast, A Current Affair with Steve Marshall. We're going to do that just to celebrate the start of the Premier League.
1: Excellent, mate. Well done. There he is, Mark Bosnich from Stan Sport. We'll be checking in with him regularly throughout the Premier League season. Wow, what a heartbreaker for the Broncos. The Raiders have scored with 5 seconds left in the first half. And Owen Paddy, 40-20 out of dummy half. Brilliant kick. They get the ball back. And Simi Sasungi does his thing again on the edges. And KO Wicks swept around for a Harry's double. So it is the Raiders leading 18-16 at half time. And a couple of the Broncos players were blowing up at their defensive efforts there. They couldn't hold them out for another 5 seconds. So anyway, the Raiders take a momentum into the halftime break. Bulldogs coach Cameron Serrato, he has hit out at leaks surrounding his players' contract negotiations. This week, there have been reports suggesting forwards Jacob Preston and Jack Underhill want out of the club. Serrato today having his say.
2: As for, people doing things externally, we can't control that. It is part of the game, but at times it is disappointing. Like, our club is at its best when we behave, we before me, and, it's written on the walls outside, club first, team second, and when people, associated with our players don't help with that situation, it's sort of frustrating, but we can't control that.
1: Yeah, Serrato said they're keen to keep Preston, and Preston wants to stay, so he reckons it will happen. And tomorrow night, the Bulldogs' finals hopes go on the line at Allianz Stadium when they take on old rivals, the Dragons, who are playing some pretty good footy at the moment. The Dogs, they've lost 2 in a row, so who knows what might happen there. Now, it has been confirmed there will be a moment of applause for St. George great Billy Smith, who sadly passed away yesterday at the age of 84, which we spoke about on the program. It was going to be a moment of silence, but apparently the family's asked for a moment of applause. The NRL's more than happy to accommodate that, and he certainly deserves it. Billy Smith, one of the all-time greats and a great all-round guy. So that'll happen tomorrow before kickoff, Bulldogs v Dragons, Allianz Stadium. Now, the Seagulls are out to end a six-game losing streak when they take on the Knights. That's tomorrow. Coach Kieran Foran says he's expecting Tom Trbojevic to have a big impact in his return from a hamstring injury.
3: Yeah, I expect him to be the usual Turbo. Like I said, he's trained well. He's hit all his markers. He's jumping out of the ground, so... yeah, we expect him to hit the ground running, and he's certainly going to bring and add a lot to us. I just believe Tommy's best footy's ahead of him. Like, we've seen some incredible footy of Tommy over the years, like over the past decade, but, it's been hindered by a lot of injury troubles.
1: Yeah, best still ahead of him. Wow, wouldn't that be great to see Tommy Turbo in full flight again? Let's hope, because, gee, at his best, he gets turnstiles spinning. Report today from Peter Bedell in the News Corp media that the NRL is set to announce their next expansion team in time for Christmas. Says here the NRL Commission is set to announce the NRL's 20th team by Christmas as a shock Kiwi contender emerges in an expansion race that will deliver a $120 million injection for the code. So you would think Christchurch would be the front runner for that 20th licence. That one New Zealand stadium is just spectacular. Fully enclosed. It was fantastic when the Warriors played there recently, and we saw Super Rugby's Magic Round played there as well. So I could definitely see a team played out of there, but we will find out by Christmas, which is not too far away, it must be said. Before we hit a break, a bit of cricket news. What about this? Moses Henriquez. We had him on the show a couple of weeks ago when he announced his retirement from Australian cricket. Well, He's gone over and represented his new nation, Portugal, and he smashed 111 from just 51 balls against Czechia. I'm not sure how they go, Czechia, but he's destroyed them, and they've won by 91 runs on DLS, by the way, too. So Portugal winning that one, that's a World Cup qualifier for the T20 World Cup, that is. So

0: Moses Enriquez wasting no time in his switch over to Portugal. Imagine seeing Portugal at the Men's T20 World Cup. Looks like it could happen. Quick break. We'll be back to wrap it up on the other side.
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0: Checking that score for you at Papa's House. It's the Raiders 18 leading the Broncos 16 at halftime tries. Kyo Weeks has got a double. Adam Mariotta for the Raiders. Ethan Sanders 3 from 3 for the Broncos. Billy Wilders, Ezra Mam, Grant Edinson. The try scorers, Hayes Perham with 2 goals. Pat Carrigan spent time in the sin bin. Scotty on the text line. He says Bangladesh is going to hammer us again in the cricket. Scotty, no way. Australia will not lose this test match. If they do, I will pick a fight with MG on Monday, Wally Lewis style. All right, you heard it here first. The continuous call team is up next. Levy, Piggy and J-Moz. They'll be calling all the action from Suncorp Stadium. The Eels in action against the Dolphins. Thanks for your company this week, and I'll catch you Monday with that man, MG.
12: 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Keep your home warm with Rinnai Heating from the Energy People, Fishwick.
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6: Good evening, I'm Jack Fenwick. The Sydney Swans coach and captain have issued an apology to all women, describing their shock over the allegations which have engulfed the club. An exotic dancer who claims she was sexually assaulted after being hired by Swans players at a hotel has spoken out, saying all she cares about is justice. Five players have been stood down for breaching club standards and the police investigation in Victoria is ongoing. Coach Dean Cox says they're going to do all they can to earn back the trust of the community.
13: We understand as leaders we need to lead that culture. What we are going to do is we back ourselves in, we're going to move forward and we're going to strive as strongly as we possibly can to repay the faith.
6: Ukraine says it's not surprised a dual Russian-Australian citizen has been charged with foreign interference. A 27-year-old man allegedly handed over Ukrainian defence intelligence to people he believed had ties to the Kremlin. The Victorian resident was arrested in Brisbane overnight and has appeared before a Queensland court. Ukrainian ambassador Vasyl Miroshenko has told News 24 Russia is desperate to win its conflict with his country.
14: What we are seeing, it's war, and Russia has been waging this war for over 4 years. So apparently Ukraine is a target for Russian intelligence and they're trying to get information in any possible way. So I'm not surprised about this story.
6: The federal government says the Liberal Party needs to explain if it will welcome individuals from a secretive Christian group. Members of the Brethren Church reportedly paid far-right figures to harass Labor and Greens candidates at last year's federal election. A parliamentary inquiry is currently examining their behaviour, believed to be part of a push to elect coalition candidates. The church denies it engaged in any undue conduct in the campaign. The Nationals leader has revealed he would happily welcome Barnaby Joyce back to the party. Mr. Joyce, a former Nationals leader, defected to One Nation in December. Matt Canavan says Mr. Joyce is a National at heart.
15: Yeah, I'd love to have Barnaby back. I mean, that's up to him. I think there's a lot of people that have drifted away in recent years, and yeah, we need to unite here. As I say, I think that the primary goal here should be getting rid of this government.
6: And a Brisbane man is the latest to be charged as part of an ongoing investigation into Australia's largest cocaine seizure. Officers executed the search warrant at a Kangaroo Point home yesterday, where they allegedly seized $80,000 in cash and electronic devices, almost 3 tonnes of cocaine and 142 kilograms of methamphetamine have been seized as part of the ongoing operation. In finance, one Australian dollar is buying 71.5 US cents.
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6: Tonight, Collingwood take on the Lions at the MCG. The Pies can technically finish as high as sixth on the ladder with a big win tonight and results going their way, while a win for Brisbane should see them secure third on the ladder. Jeremy Howe and Steel Sidebottom return for Collingwood in place of Isaac Quaynor and Noah Howes, while for Brisbane, Ty Gallup returns for Daniel Annabelle. There's two games in the NRL this evening, with the Raiders taking on the Broncos, followed by the Dolphins playing Parramatta. There's no shortage of motivation for the Dolphins. The Finns will celebrate Serwin Cobbo's 100th NRL game and what could be Ray Stone's last appearance at home before retirement. And in supercars, Brody Kostecki has topped the timesheets in practice two for the Ipswich Super 440. Kai Allen was fastest in P1. That's the latest news and sport.
11: 2CC weather. Alexander Watson Insulation. Canberra's cold. Your house doesn't have to be.
17: We've got an overnight low of 0, morning frost, mostly sunny tomorrow, a top of 18 degrees. Sunday morning frost, partly cloudy, a top of 17. On Monday, a mostly sunny day and a top of 19 degrees. Tuesday, we've got rain in Canberra, a top of 15.
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1: Hello, everyone. Welcome to Friday Night Footy with the Continuous Call team on what's been a big day for our Sydney listeners on 2GB with the radio station celebrating 100 years its centenary. And hasn't it been fantastic listening to all of the highlights from years gone by and some of the voices and iconic voices that have appeared on this radio network over the last 100 years. It started off with Ben Fordham at the Watsons Bay Hotel this morning. I was out on Sydney Harbour. Michael McLaren at Old Government House at Parramatta. And then Clinton Maynard. Geez, he sounded like I was having fun. Clinton down there at Northies at Cronulla. And I'm reliably told he's shouting the bar tonight. Gee whiz. I thought Gow was tight, but Clinton takes it to a whole new level. But he's decided to pull that wallet out and put the credit card on the bar. So good on you, Clinton, and nice to have our listeners with us as well on 4BC in Brisbane. So much to talk about. Of course, we're still on the lookout for a Queensland Origin coach, and now we're in the mix for a Kangaroos coach. So we'll wait and see who puts up their hand. Is it Ivan Cleary? Could it be the Morris twins? Josh is certainly interested in some of the discussions I've had with him this week. I mean, if there's a gig going, Josh Morris will put his hand up for it. I just wish he'd rise to the challenge of the challenge we give him on this program, but that's a story for another day. Tonight, Dolphins and Eels. Well, the Dolphins, it's all about them securing that all-important top four spot. And they're up against the Eels, who are going to cause some problems for some of their opponents over the last few weeks of the competition. They beat the Cowboys last week at CommBank Stadium. We were there, and it was a late Mitchell Moses penalty goal that won them the game. The team news is through, and I can tell you for the game for the Dolphins, Brian Ponyu starts in the back row. Max Plath goes to the bench. Selwyn Cobbo playing his 100th NRL game. And for the Eels, Sean Russell is the starting fullback tonight with Arpa Twidell going to the bench. Saxon Pryke will start in the lock position, and Jack DeBellin drops to the bench. Jared Sutton's our referee, Ashley Klein in the bunker, and Kieran Irons and Jared Cole on the touchlines. And we've got this game continuing, and what a night for big Josh Papali'i. He plays his 341st and final game in the NRL, all for the one club. Well done, big Papa. 24-16, the Raiders leading the Brisbane Broncos, and there's 8 minutes gone in the second half. 24-16, the Canberra Raiders leading the Brisbane Broncos. Well, last night, the Panthers held off the fast-finishing Melbourne Storm, who piled on those 14 unanswered points. So the Panthers winning at 22 points to 14 down there at Amy Park, and we'll wait and see what Ivan Cleary decides to do with his future. We know that he's finishing up at Penrith at the end of next year. So will he become the Kangaroos coach? We'll wait and see what happens there. As always, love to hear from you. 0460 873 873. And you can email us via the websites where you click onto the feedback icon. And we'll continue to celebrate 100 years of 2GB and what we love about radio. And just from a personal perspective, geez, it was a lovely day out on Sydney Harbour and meeting all of our wonderful listeners. As I keep saying, it's our listeners who make this radio station, and through your loyalty, we continue to do what we do. And I know the Continuous Call team has certainly been a big part of your lives, and you've been a big part of ours. Let's welcome the Continuous Call team. Mark Piggy Riddell and Josh Morris are alongside me, and well, Piggy doesn't have to worry about answering his phone tonight because he's sitting alongside me, and there I was waiting for him to come on for his segment today. Nothing! You got one commitment all week, Mark Piggy Riddell. As I say, good evening to you. Where were you this morning?
2: Good evening, Levy. Good evening, J-Moz. Good evening to our listeners. I was there, Levy. I was ready to go. There was phone call after phone call, but we had some technical difficulties there.
1: Oh, on the boat and tonight.
2: On the boat. Oh, calm down. Don't get started. We had some technical difficulties today, but I ended up being there, didn't I? It was a little bit delayed, and it was a bit...
1: We might have a few difficulties calling the football tonight, ladies and gentlemen, because we've got no vision.
2: Levy, 100 years of 2GB. Ben was at Watson's Bay Hotel. Mm. You were out on the big boat.
1: You would have done some of your best work at Watson's Bay Hotel,
2: nah,
1: wouldn't you?
2: I've had a few beers there over the years, but it wasn't one of my go-tos.
1: What a great spot.
2: Beautiful spot. It's outstanding. The seafood restaurant's still there.
1: I don't know, Piggy. Down I the got front. There at 7:30
2: is
1: in the morning.
2: One, is, yeah, what's the one there? The restaurant there. I forget what it's called. Mm. Very nice seafood joint. Anyway, and then Clinton. Speaking of doing my best work, Northies.
1: Oh, haven't we all done our best work at Northies?
2: Jeez, I think we've all had some good nights at Northies over the years. But, yeah, it's just great to play a big part, Levy. Great to play a big part in 2GB and 100 years in the birthday celebrations.
1: You know what, Piggy? We have some remarkable staff members here at 2GB.
2: Yep.
1: And I want to tip my hat to Prawny. Oh. Because Prawny has been pushing my buttons and our buttons for a number of years on the continuous call team. He's under the desk with a screwdriver, a hammer, and a drill.
2: Prawny!
1: Trying to fix the interactive studio.
3: It's not a car.
2: Be careful down there. Be careful down there, Prawny.
1: I'll tell you what, if it was the bomb disposal unit, I'd be worried.
3: You smell burning.
1: You're right down there, Prawny!
2: He thinks so. He thinks so. But anyway, great to be here. I tell you what, plenty of points being scored in the Raiders. Yeah, the Raiders-Broncos game. And I know there's a couple of members of his team pretty happy with the try-scoring ability of a few of them.
1: Yeah.
2: But anyway, let's introduce him.
1: Doyle.
2: Enough about me.
1: Doyle's.
2: There it is. Yeah.
1: Mary saying,
2: Doyle.
1: Yes, it's still there. Oh, mate, and you... You do love a seafood platter.
2: I'm filthy on a seafood platter.
3: Oh, yeah.
2: We used to go there a fair bit, actually, but haven't been there for a long time.
1: So on your seafood platter, what's your expectation?
2: Hot and cold seafood platter, yeah.
3: Bit of lobster,
2: crab, all the prawns.
3: Oysters,
2: you name it. I love the
3: calamari.
2: Scallops. I love the scallops.
3: Grilled octopus.
2: Grilled, beautiful.
1: Oh, I love octopus.
2: Mm. Yeah, I nearly ordered some tonight for dinner, actually.
1: Where'd you go, Fat Fish?
2: No, I was going to. Because, you know, I always order.
1: My man John at Fat Fish looked after me.
2: Oh.
1: He said, I know you've had a long day. I want to send something in for you.
2: What'd you get?
1: Let me just say, a smorgasbord of seafood.
2: Oh, please.
1: It was delicious.
2: Thanks for sharing.
1: Josh, evening to you.
3: Good evening, Levy, Piggy. How are we? I've had a good week, actually.
1: What have you done?
3: Not much, but... no, I think I've obviously turning 40 on Sunday. I've just kind of reflected a little bit on the last 10 years.
1: Stop it.
2: Wow.
3: Well, in the last 10 years, I've married my wife and had three beautiful children.
2: Wow.
1: This is deep and emotional.
3: I come to work at this place, hang out with some decent blokes. I've got a good friends group. I spend time at home with my kids. I watch them grow up. So I've been grateful this week.
1: Isn't that beautiful?
2: That's lovely.
3: Yeah, I felt good this week, and on Sunday I'm going to hammer myself.
2: I was about to say. Well, let me tell you, it doesn't get any better after 40. I'll tell you what.
1: Are you having like a little bit of a party, and are you extending invites to on-air and off-air team members of the continuous
3: I've got a few close mates coming. Yeah. One's
2: just a quiet one.
3: One's flying down from Gold Coast. Wally's come down from Gold Coast.
1: You know what? I said I might turn up, but if Wally's there, I might brush it.
3: And then, obviously, brothers are coming up from Kiama, so we'll have a couple of drinks and enjoy our afternoon.
2: What's the plan? Come on.
3: There is no plan. I figured the best nights are ones without plans.
2: There's just a table and a group of blokes meeting in the afternoon. That's it.
1: I remember going back to Josh's place after we went for some beers one afternoon, and his little bloke Jesse came out, and Josh was slurring his words. And I remember hearing Jesse walk into Mummy and saying, Mummy, Daddy's not talking funny. And I said, no, he is talking funny, little man. But no, you're entitled to let the hair down. 40 years of age, Josh, you've lived a great life. You've got a beautiful family. And you're one of the great contributors. In fact, I'm reliably told by radio historians, you've actually set some records.
2: Here we go.
1: In 100 years of 2GB, you have set a record for the fewest words ever spoken on radio. But as one presenter who's had the greatest longevity in your very short broadcasting career, and it's remarkable. But I did say to those radio historians, the Marcel of radio, as I call you, Josh, you've really come out of your shell this year, and for that you should be congratulated.
3: Well, you know what they say, quality over quantity.
2: I reckon there's a great text there, Levy, actually, about the birthday celebrations.
1: From Greg. Yeah. Please commend John Stanley for still going after 100 years. Thanks for listening, Piggy. That's been a running joke all week.
2: Well, I've been busy. Sorry.
1: But I'll tell you what, he was a casualty today.
2: Oh,
3: no.
1: So I was on Sydney Harbour. I did the show on the boat, right?
2: Yep.
1: Speaking of which, I'm a big unit. Guess what boat I was on? The Spirit of Migaloo.
2: No way. Did they do that on purpose?
1: Yeah. I'm being fat shamed. That's what's happening. I'm being fat shamed. We had 100 listeners on the boat. It was phenomenal. But I was worried. So this week I floated with the listeners. I said, how do you sort of alleviate seasickness? How do you prevent it? Because I've had it once. I went deep sea fishing once.
2: Right.
1: And I nearly got violent on the boat with the captain because he refused to turn around and go back to shore. It is the worst feeling.
2: Yep.
1: So somebody suggested go to the chemist and get travel calm.
2: Travel calm, yeah.
1: But you got to get the original. So I did.
2: Yeah, get the blue one.
1: And I had one of the tablets. We were down at Watson's Bay. Craig Launder gave me a glass of water. He tried to give me a beer. I said, Craig, too early. So I had a little travel calm and survived the
2: good
1: 3 hours.
2: Good as gold.
1: John Stanley, Let's just say he wasn't well.
2: Really?
1: Yes.
2: Well, he was on there that same time with you?
1: He was unwell, Piglet.
2: Really?
1: To the point where we stopped at Woolwich Dock
3: and
1: Arthur Lawney jumped on and John made a run for it. He said, I'm out of here.
3: Not enough.
2: Really?
1: Yeah, so,
2: but was
1: a great
2: there much swell in the harbour?
1: Oh, it was a little bit choppy in some parts, but no, not really.
2: I was going to say, I wouldn't think it would
1: be. And, but it's karma, mate, because he's been giving it to me all week. What about you whinging about seasickness?
2: Right,
1: it's
2: okay.
1: Sydney Harbour. How can you get seasick on Sydney Harbour? Well, cop that, Johnny.
2: Well, the other way to get rid of it is to jump in the water.
1: That's the other. Does that alleviate?
2: Yeah.
3: Then there would have been a migaloo.
1: He doesn't say much, but
2: bang,
1: when he does...
2: Bang, there's the quality right there, Levy.
1: Boys, Piggy, I might start off with you. It's been a sad sort of 24 hours. I hate to start on a downer, but one of the great drags,
2: yes.
1: Billy Smith passed
2: yeah,
1: away.
2: Yeah, condolences to Billy's family and close friends. I got to meet Billy over the years,
3: yeah.
2: A fair few times. Great fella. Mm. Absolute champion of a bloke. Obviously, I never saw him play, but today I was actually reading some of the quotes from some of the Dragons legends that did play with him, did see him play, and some of those players there rate him as probably the best halfback of his era. So, it's obviously a terrible situation for his family and friends, but a terrific fella, Billy Smith. It used to drink at the Carring Bar,
3: didn't
2: he?
3: Yeah, he did. I think he got banned from there a couple of times, but always found a way to get himself back in. And, yeah, I'd met him a number of times, and you could tell that he was a halfback, couldn't you? Because he had a very good wit about him, and he was very cheeky, even in his older age. And, when you talk about Dragons, he's one of the type of blokes that get talked about alongside like Norm Provan and Graham Langlands and those types of fellas. So, there'll be a lot of Dragons fans that'll obviously be mourning the passing of him, and thoughts and prayers go out to his family.
1: They were a very dominant football side back in those days, weren't they? And we had a number of clubs sort of in that era that stretched together premiership victories. I mean, the Dragons, South Sydney was successful back in the early days of rugby league, and you compare that to the modern game and then you look at what Penrith has been able to do in recent years. It's remarkable considering the different eras and the dominance of clubs like the Dragons and the Panthers.
2: Well, obviously now with the salary cap and everything like that to try
3: professionalism.
2: And... spread talent, the professionalism, but way back then, it was 10 or 11 premierships in a row. It's actually really good, and if there's Dragons fans out there, Levy, downstairs at the St George Leagues Club is the museum. It's St George Museum, St George and St George Illawarra.
1: I did the morning show in there. I think it was earlier this year or last year. It is phenomenal.
2: Yeah, it's great. And we meet as a playing group down there when we're playing at Cogra Oval to prepare and then head over to the ground. And I always take time to go and read. They have like the teams of the eras, and you go through and you see the players that have played in that era and their games and who they represented, New South Wales, Australia and whatnot. And it's phenomenal. Absolutely phenomenal. Some of the players. I obviously saw Billy's name up there on many occasions. But it's just great for any rugby league fan or in particular Dragons fans, if they haven't seen it, to get down there and have a look at the museum at the St George Leagues Club.
1: Well, I just want to again offer our condolences on behalf of the Continuous Call team to the Smith family and to their friends. And I know Peter Belandis, he paid tribute to Billy Smith, member of the Hall of Fame, former Kangaroos captain, represented Australia on 44 occasions, including in 26 Test and World Cup matches. He was considered one of the finest halfbacks in the game's history, having been part of the iconic Dragons teams of the 60s. Although early in his career, he made his name at centre. He played 234 games for the Dragons, winning four premierships and was named in the St George team of the century. He played 359 first-class games, scoring 55 tries and 256 points. And the rugby league world is certainly poorer for the passing of the legendary Billy Smith. We'll take a break on this Friday night. It's 24-16, Canberra leading Brisbane. 19 minutes left in the second half. Just get out from under the desk there, Prawny. Just run back into that studio and get ready to push the button. All right, yep, beautiful. Up you get. Jeez, he's even got a tool belt on for the Prawn. Unbelievable. So he's coming here, he's panel operator extraordinaire, but on a natural aside, like he's a Sparky. He's down there with his tool belt.
2: Ready to
1: his
2: go.
1: Tools ready to go. He'll, you know what? I'm going to put it out there. I reckon Prawny, in the next 35 minutes, will have us ready to go. And if he doesn't, we'll just make it up. Anyway,
2: we'll be right.
1: We'll wait and see what happens, folks. We'll take a break. We'll come back with more. You're listening to the Continuous Call Team.
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1: Back around the grounds, no change. 24-16, Canberra leading Brisbane. 19 minutes left in the second half. 24-16, Canberra leading Brisbane. And we're on deck for the Dolphins and the Eels. We'll check in with Nick Ashman in just a moment. Phil's been in touch. Evening, Levy, Pig and J-Moz. Wonderful to be here on a Friday night. Listening in from Bangkok Airport whilst waiting to board a flight to Phnom Penh, Cambodia, where I'll start a 21-day tour of Cambodia and Vietnam before wrapping things up in Singapore mid-September. I reckon I've dropped another 20 kilos from the sweat alone, the humidity, something else. But Bangkok is a great place. It's off its head as I'm doing some of my best stuff here. Pig and J-Moz, you both need to lift and perform your best gold. The email was written wearing wet red shorts.
3: Yeah, which he's probably gone to a couple of sweatshops to get another few pairs. He's a sweatshopping himself, old Phil.
2: He's lost a bit of weight, though, the great man. It's lost a bit of weight. Keep going, Phil.
3: Enjoy.
2: And beware the Adam's apple.
3: Yes.
1: Oh, dear, oh, dear. 0460 873 873 873 if you'd like to get in touch. So many people sending through. Well, you know, I was just thinking, boys, you know, 100 years of 2GB, and obviously 4BC listeners have been tuning into the Continuous Call Team for many, many years as well. You know what we should do tonight, just to sort of continue the celebrations?
2: What do we got?
1: I reckon we should hear from our listeners in relation to some of their favourite moments on this show.
2: Yes.
1: Over the last, well, we've been going 40 years on the Continuous Call Team. So are your favourite moments, is it Daryl's Harold Holt call? Is it Ray talking about the foam gel bike seat? Is it, Magoo?
2: Davey.
1: Is it Davey? I reckon there's so many people out there with memories that have been somewhere. Like I remember, boys, and I told this morning, where I first developed my love of radio and broadcasting, I remember still to this day being in the back seat of the car while Mum and Dad are driving us to the footy, and we'd be listening to Ray and the Continuous Call Team, and if there was an open line caller or the boys were giving it to one another, my dad would inevitably say, "Shut up, kids, I'm trying to hear the radio." And it's a pinch myself moment sitting here doing what I do today. And, you know, Piggy, it's not lost on us that this has been a show that's been going for 40 years and we've got to carry on that legacy.
2: Well, I know we sort of laughed then about what you just said, but I think there's a lot of people that have those memories exactly the same, Levy. They grew up listening to the Continuous Call Team when they were kids. I did the same thing. I remember round the grounds for Synovus Vitamins. Like, everyone tuned into it and still do to this day. So, yeah, I think that's a great idea.
1: All right, well, Send through some of your favourite moments, 0460 873 873, and you can email us via the websites as well. In the meantime, Nick Ashman's on the line. Hang on, is he in Cairns or is he on the Cairns? Oh, he's in Cairns,
2: he's
1: right.
2: In Cairns.
1: Nick Ashman's on the line. Hello, Nick.
9: Hello, mate. No, I'm in the bathtub, but I'm in Cairns. I'm at Palm Cove, to be exact.
1: Hang on.
3: He's in the bar.
1: Are you in the bath or the bar?
9: No, the bathtub. Different.
3: Oh.
9: No. We've had some dinner and back at the
3: what's that nightclub like?
9: Very good.
1: So you're doing this cross, Starkers, in a bathtub, talking to the continuous call time.
9: I've got the togs on because I'm on the balcony. I'm in the Peppers Resort at Palm Cove, and it's a little bit how you're going. So I've had to put the sluggos on and get in the bathtub.
2: Nice.
9: But it's nice out here, I've got to tell you. It's pretty nice. We just had dinner at I can't remember the name of the place, but it was quite good anyway. Hey, that listen that you just had from Thailand, race, if he's still listening, I forget his name, race 7 at Randwick tomorrow, number 5, Bangkok Hottie. $8, been one of the best back runners all day at Randwick. There you go.
2: I tipped that a couple of weeks ago.
1: You know what, I've actually heard Piggy's gone off early with a couple of Bangkok Hotties, so he went off early last week by tipping it on the morning show, didn't you, Piglet?
2: I did. Yep, brings back some bad memories.
1: Before we get ourselves in trouble, Nicholas, let's get into the footy. Yes. Dolphins Eels tonight. Where's the late money?
9: Yeah, it's all with the Dolphins, Mark. $1.18, short price favourites to get the job done here. Eels out to $4.80. They've never met at Suncorp, 2-1 overall in favour of the Dolphins. Probably, if you're looking for an edge, the line set at 15.5, not much action each way. The totals market, or the total points of the game, the bookies at points bet have set it at 50.5. Worth noting that two of the three clashes between these two clubs has been 60 points or more. So maybe that overs at 50.5 might be worth a little look at. Jake Bostock, if you're looking for a try scorer, 4 tries in 2 games against the Eels. He's still $2.30 to score tonight. If you like everything I've been saying tonight, bar the Bangkok Hottie in the bath, you're taking Dolphins and you're saying game multi, you're taking Bostock any time, and you're taking over 59.5 points. If you do that on your points bet app, you'll get $5.75.
1: Great stuff. All right, mate. Well, you enjoy tonight, and we'll check in with you tomorrow, mate. And, enjoy. Thank you very much.
9: No worries, mate. Talk tomorrow.
1: Bye-bye. There he is, our man Nick Ashman from PointsBet.
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1: Steve's at Blacktown, just on your favourite moments as we obviously celebrate 100 years of 2GB, but your favourite moments on the continuous call team. Steve at Blacktown, it's got to be Piggy saying to Thirsty when he was going in for his double hip replacement that Davey was actually going to put the anaesthetist to sleep. That was one of your best.
2: That was a good one, yeah.
1: Don't give up on Bangkok Hottie, Piggy. It will win on grand final weekend from Davey.
2: Yeah. Okay.
1: G'day, boys. If you have no vision, just make it up. Keep up the great gibber from Ziv. Thank you, Ziv. Undoubtedly, the best is Thirsty driving through the Macca's drive-thru just to experience it.
2: First time ever. Do you remember that?
1: Mate, I still cannot believe it took him until his late 60s to go through a Macca's drive-thru.
2: He'd never been through a McDonald's drive-thru.
3: It's bizarre, isn't it?
1: I spoke to his daughters and his wife about it after he passed, and she said he was serious.
2: Dead serious.
1: Like, he had never been through a Macca's drive-thru. We're actually in here.
2: Yeah, we're in here.
1: He came and goes, Levy, I did something remarkable this week.
2: Yes.
1: You know how he puts on the serious voice?
2: Yeah.
1: I said, what's that, Davey? He said, Macca's drive-thru.
2: He did, because he told us which one and everything that he went to. It's the one over Kensington or Kingsford. Is it over that way?
1: Imagine him, there's a delay at the speaker. Hello? Hello, is anyone there? Yes, I just did it to get the experience. Boys, some of the funniest moments. I remember, of course, the Harold Holt call just wins every time, but also the Channel 9 dentist and the Fooey Fooey Moi Moi song. Go the Tigers. Thank you, Campbell. Well, speaking of Fooey...

0: Yes, the great Fooey Fooey Moi Moi. As we listen to that, the Brisbane Broncos have gone over for a try. It's 30 points to 26. Canberra leading the Broncos, 30 points to 26. The Raiders over the Brisbane Broncos. That's with a kick to come. And just on that game, boys, Josh Papali'i, 341 games in the NRL. His final game tonight for the Green Machine. And what a night to do it in front of his home crowd and home fans down there at GIO Stadium.
1: Yeah, they nicknamed it Papa's house as well, didn't they? You're down there tonight.
2: They might get done again.
1: I know. J-Moz and I were just having a look at it, and we just saw the Broncos score, and we're like, they're not going to do it again to them, are they?
2: That was one of the greatest prelim finals I've ever watched last year.
1: Oh, my goodness.
2: Canberra had it won three times, and then...
0: Oh, that's right, yeah.
1: Yeah, remember down there, Reece Walsh, and... Yeah, remember they were celebrating, and then it didn't happen, and then celebrating, and then it didn't happen, and I'll go into the video ref.
0: I called that. I remember driving home, and I peeped a couple of the bosses rang me and said, that was unbelievable. And I said, I feel like I'm going to have a heart attack. My heart was going that quick.
2: I was at the pub, and the whole second half, everyone was standing up. Mm. It was an unbelievable game, and they might get them again.
0: It was crazy. No. Well, they've got a kick here to make it 30 points to 28, so it'll be Canberra will have a two-point buffer with 12 to play. So we'll check this kick in just a moment. But amazing career, Josh Papali'i. And, you know, loyalty in rugby league died a long, long time ago, but if there's one bloke who remained loyal and to this day remained loyal, it's Big Papa, and he should be congratulated. He's got a beautiful young family. His little bloke on social media, he's got a huge following. So congratulations to him. That kick successful, 30-28. Canberra leading the Brisbane Broncos, 12 minutes left in the second half. 30 points to 28, Canberra leading Brisbane. We'll come back and share more of your feedback and your memories on the continuous call team. His last game at home tonight, but retiring at the end of the season. So we'll take a break, come back with more. You're listening to the continuous call team.
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0: Yes, we're on deck tonight for the Dolphins and Parramatta, but at the moment, all eyes on GIO Stadium. 9.5 to play, second half, 2 points in it. 30 to 28, Canberra leading Brisbane as we take you around the grounds. The Dolphins, Hamiso Tabuai-Fadou, here he is on Channel 9.
10: Well, this man is certainly one of the crowd favourites. The Hammer, good to see you, brother. Mate, can you feel everything building around town? The fans, the buzz around the team?
11: Yeah, I think it's pretty special, especially over there in Redcliffe. The community loves footy and they love the club too, so it's a pretty special feeling to be a part of. And when you do go around, you see them wearing their polos, their jerseys. It's pretty cool to see.
10: Now, what about the footy? He's just strung together a pretty solid month of footy. Won the last four, looking to make that five in a row tonight. What do you need to do out there on the field?
11: I think going off last week, just the way we defended our line, I think if we keep that together, we can go a long way, and this Parramatta team can do anything. They've got nothing to lose, and I think we just need to play our game and play till the full 80 minutes and put together what we need to do, and yeah, we'll go a long way in this game.
0: MSO WI for those, speaking to Cameron Smith on Nine's Wide World of Sports. Piggy, you've been saying for a couple of weeks you think they're capable of winning the comp. Do you are you still maintaining that position?
1: Yeah, I am. I've liked them for a long period of time. I know when they went on that run, they got me real excited. But they win eight or nine in a row.
2: I was the same as well, but those two losses that...
1: It dropped off.
2: To
1: Cronulla.
2: Manly.
1: Yep.
2: Give them a touch up, and then Cronulla as well. Like, 250-point games in 1 year. But I think the real smoke is Newcastle. Agree?
1: No, I don't think so. I don't think they'll make the top four.
2: I think their brand of football that they play... I think they're a worry, especially with Kalen playing well at the back. They've had depth in the halves now. They're back rowers. They're looking good.
0: Just on the Eels, I heard Adam Hall say something earlier on Sports Today, and I agree with him wholeheartedly. And Adam gets annoyed, I think the words were, he gets annoyed when he hears the phrase, they've got nothing to play for. And I agree with him. Of course they've got something to play for. It's called pride and turning up for your supporters that have stuck by you while you've been going like bastards all year.
2: You're a professional athlete. I hated losing. Like, it didn't matter if we were up by 10 or down by 10. I didn't change the way I played. I was competitive and I hated losing. And if I didn't make the finals, well, I wanted to try and stop someone from making the finals or try and head into the off-season and pre-season on a good note. Like, you don't want to be on the back end of a five or six game losing streak heading into the off-season with all that negativity surrounding it. You want to finish strongly and have, you know, a little bit of a springboard or something to look forward to. So yeah, I don't agree with it either. I hate when they say it.
0: And the reason I'm saying it, Josh, is because the Eels last week, That was a massive game for the Cowboys.
1: Oh, huge.
0: And I remember you saying, Piggy, on the Friday night, they've got to win this game.
1: They've got to win.
0: But the Eels came out and showed them how it was done.
1: Well, that's what they've done, haven't they, Parramatta? One thing about Parramatta is, and we know that they've had a horrific injury toll the whole season, but the back end of this year, they're just competing.
2: Yep.
1: They're competing extremely hard. So you can see that they're all playing. They're still playing, and they want to finish on a high. And off the back of what J-Moz just said, it's 100% right. Like, you want to take something out of the back end of the season as we see the Brisbane Broncos going. Is it Hayes Perham?
2: Yep.
0: Yeah, the fullback. He's gone over. Brisbane are in front.
1: Oh, no.
0: 6 minutes left, 32-30. Kick to come. Brisbane have scored. 32-30, the Broncos over Canberra. Oh, no.
1: Well, it's not over yet, Levy. 32-30, there's still three tries at least.
0: All right, well, we'll keep an eye on that one. Lots of memories coming through off the back of the big celebration today for 2GB for our Sydney listeners. Mark and boys, anything to do with Tommy Radonikis is a highlight for mine from Shane, who's listening to the program. Well, we all love and adore, and we certainly miss the great Tommy Radonikis.
12: I've had a request from Bob. Because we couldn't get a cab last time at the airport.
13: Yeah.
12: Can you pick us up?
13: Well, I'll tell you what I'll do.
14: You've got to be driving, though.
13: Yeah,
12: with a cab.
13: You've got to be driving. I'll have a six-pack.
14: Tommy, have you got one of those plastic cages?
13: No, I don't need one.
14: No, I'm talking about for the passengers. Worry about
13: hey,
14: you.
13: Hey, and I'm going to have Tommy on the top of the
12: taxi. Tommy's taxi.
13: Tommy's taxi.
14: Can you imagine a drunk at 2 o'clock in the morning hailing a cab and seeing Tommy and saying no thanks?
13: Mate, hey, I tell you what, mate, I'll go great up there and looking forward to. So, Bazza, what time do you want me to pick you up?
12: We're arriving at about 3:30, Tommy.
13: Mate,
12: so
13: I'll pick you up.
12: 3:30 on the Tuesday.
13: On the Tuesday, I'll pick you up, buddy. Yeah, we'll call in home, have a cup of coffee.
12: Well, a couple of BBs or twoies or something.
13: Yeah,
12: forget the 4X.
0: Fantastic. Levy, your team these days is top-notch, but I must say I miss dearly Greg Hartley and Peter Peters, Hollywood and Zorba. Love listening to you boys from Freddie the Uber driver. Well, I was driving into work this afternoon and I heard Hollywood and Zorba speaking to Clinton Maynard, and they're still at their entertaining best. And I hear from Hollywood from time to time. He's been a regular listener to 2GB for many, many years off the back of him contributing plenty of entertainment in years gone by. Mark, the big man's Olympic calls of the weightlifting and swimming. Davies, only get gout when I don't drink. Hilarious. And some of the best ever. All you guys are comedy gold. Keep it up. You have a forever listener here from Richard at Quakers Hill. Best memory, Piggy's story with buying a bull and the tablets that tasted like strawberry. More so for Davey's reaction. Also remember exactly where I was when Ray announced that Princess Diana had died. Driving to Maitland in the back seat with Dad telling us all to be quiet. Andrew, still listening in from Abu Dhabi. Thank you, Andrew. Keep them coming. 0460 873 873. And the one I was on with Ben Fordham on the 2GB Breakfast Show this morning and was recounting the day where he handed Ray Hadley a note prior to a big game getting underway. And the note said, Osama bin Laden is dead. And Ray started the broadcast by declaring, there's the kickoff, and Osama, the world rejoices, Osama bin Laden is dead. But they were just 7 years too early. He wasn't dead.
1: Oh.
0: One on, one of your best.
1: Oh, no.
0: So there's,
1: really?
0: But see, this is the thing, right, boys? And you've seen me sort of go into news mode on this show when there's a big story that breaks.
1: Yep.
0: And I think most recently, when we were on air, I think at Combank Stadium, and that the mentally ill bloke went through Westfield Bondi Junction and stabbed all those people. And the show just gets put to the side, the entertainment, and we go back into what we do best here on 2GB and 4BC, and that's rolling coverage of major events. So while we have fun, we still cover the news, and it's a nice escape for me on the weekends to come to work and have a fun with you boys and call some football, but sometimes when things happen, we need to cover it, and that's what we do best here on 2GB. 3 minutes left in the second half, 34-30, Brisbane leading Canberra. With more.
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0: Welcome back, continuous call team. Ladies and gentlemen, as we welcome you back. Stand and cheer, ladies and gentlemen. On your feet, Josh. On your feet, Biggie. The prawn has fixed the interactive studio. And whatever he's getting paid, I'm imploring management to double it. Because he's been under the desk, and he has been known to get under the desk from time to time at previous employment. But he's been down there with his tool bit, he's been down there with his screwdriver, he's been down there with his hammer. He's pushed a few buttons, he's turned a few knobs, and we're back in business. We got vision.
2: We've got vision. Mitch Moses.
0: Oh, thanks for your excitement, boys. I'm trying to give a bloke a rap.
1: It was very... Well, I'm just trying to go off the back of your description there, Levy. It was very hard to...
0: What, turning knobs?
1: Yes. It's not good when he's directly underneath me and you start implying that he's turning knobs. All right?
0: Hey, listen, we're on the radio. We're not on the we're not Mark My Words podcasting at the moment. Listening as always from Adelaide. Love your work, boys, from Dominic. G'day, legends. Adam from Tamworth here. Favourite memory of the continuous call team was the day I discovered it, to be honest. Me and a good mate down on our luck, travelling between Chinchilla and Miles in Queensland, flicking through the stations on the radio and tuned in in time to hear Ray yell down the mic, "Oh, take off your head and screw on a pumpkin, son." Made our day and been hooked on 2GB since. Cheers, lads. Keep it up. Thank you, Adam. Boys, congrats on 100 years for 2GB. I'll always remember when the talk was about hyphenated names and Daryl called Big Nelson's mum a soffer. You boys bring so much joy and laughter in what can be a stressful life, and leaving, I'm always telling my boys to shut up in the back of the car while I'm listening to you lunatics. Well done from Mark in Ulladulla. Thank you, Mark. That's very kind. Bill, loved hearing...

0: I was 300 k's off the WA coast and heard about Lady Di passing away. I was on a submarine at around 100 metres. We're all devastated from Darren. I'm loving this. 0460 873873. If you'd like to share your memories of the continuous call team. Boys, we'll lock in the tips in just a moment. Some big moments across the weekend. I just wanted to give a shout out as well to what they're doing. Telstra Together Round. Have you seen some of these murals?
1: Yeah.
0: Geez, they look
1: Andrew
0: good.
1: Andrew Fafita at Shark Ocean Protect Stadium. Mm. And then I saw the one at the Bulldogs today of Andrew Ryan holding Olaf the trophy with Steve Price.
0: Yeah.
2: Oh, can I have a look at those, Levy?
1: Have they done them with every club? Have they?
0: So I'm just having a look here. Yeah, Brisbane, Canterbury, Canberra. The Dragons, Piggy, Ben Cray's match-winning try, Anzac Day 2012.
2: Oh yeah, I remember that. Yeah.
0: That's their one. The Cowboys is Matt Scott lifting the Premiership trophy. Mitchell Moses scoring the first try at Bankwest Stadium at the Parramatta Centre of Excellence. Yeah. Andrew Johns, the 2001 Grand Final, that pass.
1: They should have had him on the skateboard.
2: Yeah.
1: That's a more iconic photo. Yeah.
0: John Sutton holding up the Premiership trophy back in 2014. The Manly Sea Eagles, a couple of photos there off the back of their big 40-0 win over the Storm.
2: That's 2008.
0: At the Steyn Hotel. Stacey Jones for the Warriors.
2: Yes.
0: And Jaden Campbell celebrating the Titans' biggest ever win of 66-6 over the Warriors in a shipping container at Cbus Super Stadium. So, what about this one for the Storm? Cooper Cronk, Cameron Smith and Billy Slater after winning the grand final all standing together.
2: Oh, that's a good one.
0: Unbelievable. So, yeah, you'll hear more about it across the weekend. Telstra celebrating 25 years as naming rights partner of the NRL and NRLW Premiership, and they are celebrating it with moments, memories and connections that have brought us together through football, and I think a really nice touch. Let's lock in your tips, boys. We do that for McDonald's. Full-time, by the way. Canberra have held on to beat Canberra by 34 points to 30. So Brisbane beating Canberra at GIO Stadium. Macca's brings us the tips when the footy's on and you can't miss a moment. 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Biggie, who are you tipping?
2: Yeah, I'm tipping the Dolphins tonight to win this one. Player to deliver, I'm going to go with the future Dragon, Cody Nikorima. He'll have a big game tonight. And my first try scorer, I'm going to go with the Shell Harbesting, Ray.
0: Josh?
1: Yeah, I'm tipping the Dolphins as well. I think they can get the job done here heading into finals. Player to deliver will be the Hammer. First try scorer, I'm going to go to Jermaine Asako, and I think he will get a hat-trick tonight.
0: Ooh. All right, fantastic, boys. Sit tight. We're going to take one last break. 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
2: Welcome back, Continuous Call team. Dolphins and Eels not too far away in that earlier game at GIO Stadium in Canberra, or what did you call it? Big Papa Stadium?
3: Big Papa's House.
2: Big Papa's Big Papa's House, I like it. Unfortunately for Canberra, but fortunately for Brisbane, the Broncos ended up winning it with a late try, 34-30.
4: So that means that the Dragons can't get to the wooden spoon.
5: Yeah, Dragons will get the wooden spoon now.
2: I ran into, you're going to laugh.
5: Why are you chuckling?
2: But it's the name of the joint. I had a lunch this week with, do you remember Pat Cunningham? He used to be the head of sponsorship, one of the executives at Westpac. Big Paddy. Paddy's left Westpac now. He's doing his own thing now. But we just had a bit of a catch up and had some lunch. Myself, Heidi, one of our dear friends and former colleagues, and Spira from Ben Show and from 2GB. And we went to the Chop House, the steak joint, which is one of Matt Moran's restaurants.
5: Right. Yep.
2: And Matt was there, and he came and sat with us for about half an hour. We're having a chat, and he said, "Oh, Levy, my Dragons, what's going on?" I said, "Well, mate, if you've got a few spare wooden spoons in the kitchen, go and get them and take them down and deliver them to him."
5: Oh, you're hilarious.
2: But he's genuinely excited about the chances next year.
5: Yeah.
2: And he's got a beautiful farm, and he's heavily invested in regional New South Wales at the moment, he was telling me.
5: He's got a pub as well out there, doesn't he, where he is?
4: Rockley.
5: Yep. Is that where it is? Yeah.
2: He's a really good fella.
5: Great fella.
2: And geez, nice steak down there too, just quietly.
5: Yeah, shout.
2: The Chop House. No, we all chipped in.
5: Okay.
2: Yeah, all chipped in. It wasn't a corporate lunch. It wasn't a work
5: lavish
2: lunch.
5: It was just
2: a few mates catching up.
4: He's looked after me a couple of times. Opera House.
2: Aria.
5: Yeah. Aria's outstanding.
4: And the bar down the bottom there.
2: When you say looked after, what do you mean? Like a couple of little freebies? Or?
4: Tables.
5: Oh,
4: right in the centre of it all.
2: Did you take a lease down there when you were courting?
4: No. No way.
5: Courting?
2: Courting, you know, doing your best.
4: No.
5: I just call it doing my best.
4: Still me Colin.
5: Still me Georgie and me Colin.
2: 0460 873 873. Evening, guys. Best moment was when the Sharks won the grand final. That one from Claire. Julian says the best grand final coverage from the Continuous Call team was John Stanley's call of the 1926 grand final between South Sydney and Sydney University. Thank you, Julian. Out they come, the Eels. The fullback tonight, Sean Russell, Brian Kelly and Josh Adokar on the wings. Will Penasini and Jordan Samrani, they're in the centres. Volkman Moses, the halves. Saxon Pryke is the lock forward. Second row is Jack Williams and Kitty Katonga. The front row of Luca Moretti and Junior Paulo. Talon De Silva is the hooker. And the bench of Upper Twiddle, Jack Nabellan, Harrison Edwards, Tinkum Brown, Josiah Funa, Kelma Chualungi, and Piggy sounds like he's got his whistle out.
5: Well,
2: Jason Riles is the coach.
5: Levy, we just saw Upper Twiddle run onto the field.
2: Twiddle.
5: As if he's playing.
4: Fullback.
2: Really?
5: Yeah.
2: All right, well, wait and see.
5: J-Mod, you with me?
4: Yeah, he definitely ran onto the field
5: as if he's starting.
2: All right, well, we'll
5: says
2: find
5: he's
2: out.
5: On the bench.
2: We'll find out. Fullback for the Dolphins, Hamiso Tabuai-Vidoe. The wingers, Jermaine Asako and Selwyn Cobbo, Jack Bostock and Herbie Farnworth in the centres. The halves, Cody Nikarima and Isaiah Katoa. Lock forward, Morgan Knowles. Second row is Brian, how do we say his name? Ponyu. Kuli Kefu, Fini Fuiaki. And the front row of Tom Flegler, Tom Gilbert, Jeremy Marshall, King's the hooker. And the bench of Plath, Stone, Molo, Kafusi, Schneider, Avarillo, Christian Wolf is the coach. And our referee tonight is Jared Sutton. So we're getting our first look at the players, given Prawny's got us back working and operational in the interactive studio. So it might just take a couple of minutes to familiarise ourselves with who's who, but we'll be right. We'll get into it.
5: That's Selwyn Cobbo there, Levy.
2: Thanks very much, you imbecile. That's Jared Sutton.
4: Oh, who cares about
2: the referee, Jermaine Asako, is about to plant the ball. And number one fan, Selwyn Cobbo, written there on an Indigenous flag, the Aboriginal flag, and it'll be the Dolphins to get us underway. So we'll wait until we see a wide shot from our interactive studio of whether Sean Russell is starting or Upper Twiddle. So there's the whistle, and we're underway. Friday night footy from Suncorp Stadium as the Dolphins take on the Parramatta Eels. And it'll be Big Junior Paulo who brings the ball back for the first hit up of the night. And he's put down about 3 metres away from his own goal line. They pick the ball up from dummy half and send it away to the left. And taking the tackle on this occasion is Saxon Pryke. He's put down middle of the park. They send it left, right to left away to Katonga. He's crashed to the ground. He'll be made to play at about 20 metres in from touch and about 12 away from their own goal line. Ball comes away this time and taking the ball forward, Parramatta. They're put down about 21 metres away from their own line. He'll get to his feet and play it by the looks of things, Moretti. They go left to right this time. Into the hand, spinning in the tackle. There is Pryke again. And it'll be made to play it just short of the 30-metre line. Tackle five. It goes to Moses, standing on the right. Gets a kick away downfield. And it goes straight down the throat there of the hammer, Tabuai Fadeau. He runs the ball over the 20-metre line. And they'll start their set 25 metres away from their own goal line. Dolphins and Eels nil all the score after a minute of play. As they send the pass away to the right-hand side of the field as they're running left to right on your radio dial. Into dummy half, they pick it up from Catella, send it away to the Shellaba Stingray Bostock. He stands in the tackle with Paulo and Talon De Silva, and Jack Williams is in there as well. Six inside opposition territory. Dolphins play the ball back as Marshall King, he dummies, goes himself. He's got straight through. Ankle tap there and brought down 20 metres away from the Parramatta goal line. Dolphins from left to right, they go to Katoa. He stops, he props, he hands on now, gives the pass on to Fini Fuiaki. He goes into the line. He stands there 11 metres away from the Parramatta goal line. Ball is played by the Dolphins. Tackle five. It goes through the hands of Knowles. Now on to Nikarima. Beautiful pass away on the outside, and they're taken there. It'll be a fifth tackle changeover. And, well, Piggy, the Dolphins certainly with the better start from their first set of six. And Parramatta early days, it ain't looking good for the blue and
5: gold.
2: Yeah,
5: well, you can see the intent straight away from the Dolphins, Levy. That's first set of D. They were sprinting off the line, then, and they're going again here. They were able to have a great start to their set of six when Marshall King cut them to pieces through the back of the ruck there. And off the back of that, they've got Parramatta under pressure early.
2: So confirmation, Jordan Samrani suffered a groin injury in the warm-up. So Arpa Twidell is at fullback. Sean Russell's in the centre. So we've had it confirmed by the club, and we're seeing it with our own eyes at the moment as well. As Paulo, he goes for a carry towards the halfway line. He's dumped to the ground by three Dolphins defenders, six short of the halfway line. Left to right they go from Talon De Silva to Moses. Right foot kick, high one downfield. Over on that far side of the field, taking it is Tabuai Fadeau. He throws the long ball to Jermaine Asako in the middle of the park. He skips into the tackle, and he'll be made to play it 10 away from his own goal line. Nil all the score, Dolphins and Eels. We do that on the Lowe's Menswear scoreboard and the 2 East clock on this Friday night. Dolphins have it 20 away from their own line as Cobbo plays it. They send it away to Bostock. He's hitting a good tackle, brought to the ground. Down low by Pryke, up top by Paulo. Here's a run out of dummy half from the hammer. Tabuai Fadeau is 21 away from his own line. Middle of the park, Dolphins play the ball back. He gets a kick away this time. Katoa inside his own 40. Over towards the touchline on the western side of the field. Back there is Twidell. He slipped over, got up, goes again. Runs over the 10 and bang! He ran into a good tackle there by Tom Gilbert. And he's taken there in the tackle. 10 in from touch, 15 away from their own line. Ball comes away this time. This time it's with Sean Russell playing in the centres tonight off the back of a late change with Jordan Samrani going down in the warm-up. Here they are going for a run this time through Kelly. He'll take the tackle just short of the 30. One-handed pickup from Talon De Silva. He goes for a run. Gets towards the halfway line. He'll be made to play at six short of the halfway line. Still nil all Dolphins and Eels. Ball is played as Volkman goes for a run out of dummy half. Gets up over the halfway line. Flicks it out the back. Into the hands of Big Junior Paulo. He runs into the tackle of Flegler. Standing there in the tackle as well with, of course, one of the other players there, Ponyu. It goes to Moses. He goes to the air this time. It's a high one. It's a bomb. Back there is the Cobbo taking the football. He looks up, runs into the tackle, and he'll be put to the ground 11 away from his own line. Still nil all. 5 minutes gone. Dolphins, Eels, Friday night footy.
5: Yeah, Parramatta have done a pretty good job just to get themselves back into the arm wrestle. They're under the pump to start the game, but off the back of Mitchell Moses' kicking game, they've been able now just to get the Dolphins, just set them back a little bit, make them bring this ball off their goal line.
2: Here's Fidi Fuiaki going for a run. He's taken there in a three-man tackle. a 30 away from his own goal line. Earlier tonight, Broncos beat the Raiders 34-30 at this stage. Nil all the score, Dolphins and the Eels. Here's a run this time from the Dolphins up towards the halfway line, taken there by Knowles. And Knowles, they send it away from Marshall King to Katoa. Ricocheted off the head of one of the Parramatta Eels. Still last wasn't played at. He was turned in the turned there away from the football and hit him in the back of the head. They get a kick away down the throat of Twiddle. Twiddle steaming onto the football. Gets to within 8 metres of the halfway line, and that's where they'll play at Parramatta Eels. Josh Morris here in the Interactive Studio. Nil all, Dolphins and the Eels.
3: Yeah, he wouldn't have been happy with that kick, Guitar. It came off the back of a Parra player, and then Jack Bostock manages to kick it straight down Twiddle's throat. They start their set just 10 metres before halfway, but I've got to say, it's a big loss of the Eels with no Semrani. I think he's been their best outside back all year, so it'll be interesting to see how they go with Russell as they shift to the left here and head his way.
2: Yeah, Twiddle send the pass away to Katonga. There's a high tackle. High tackle made by Bostock. He's been penalised. It didn't look all that bad. I don't think he'll have anything to worry about, but penalty sufficient. There was definitely contact with the head pick.
5: Yeah, hits him up high, nothing in it. Penalty sufficient. Jump to your feet, son. Get up, let's go again. But they've done a great job just to get themselves back into this contest. Off the back now of this penalty, they're going to get a great opportunity to post first points here.
2: So Moses punches the ball over the Western touchline, and they'll take the tap 15 away from the Dolphins' line. This is their first crack at some points here, the Eels. They take the tap, and they send the pass away on the outside. And taking the tackle there is Luca Moretti, 12 metres away from the Dolphins' line, left of centre field, as De Silva sends the pass away to Moses. Pop the ball away to Junior Paulo. He's taken there in a two-man tackle. He'll be made to play the ball back. They come away now from the Eels. They go to the right. They work the short side. It goes to Williams. Williams for the line. He stands there short, 2 metres short. Ball will be played by Parramatta. Tackle three is De Silva. He goes right to left into the hands of Moses. Now on to Volkman. A short ball away on the outside. Katonga. Katonga, he had a man outside him, but he couldn't get the pass away. Volkman from dummy half over try. Oh, great try, great vision from the number six for Parramatta. And Parramatta open the scoring at Suncorp Stadium. They lead 4-0 with a kick to come.
5: Yeah, I think this one was all set up from the play before when the Parramatta Eels shifted it from their right to the left. Harvey Norman replay went to Moses. Out the back to Volkman. Volkman plays short there to Katonga, but he gets up and plays it quick. Volkman's out of dummy half. The Dolphins' defence is at sixes and sevens. He dummies, he takes them on, he gets over, and the Eels, they score first tonight.
3: Yeah, nice quick play of the ball there from Katonga, and you could just see that the Dolphins' middles were still getting back on side. And Volkman, he's had a really, really good year this year for Parramatta when he's come on, and you kind of feel a bit sorry for him with Jerome Luai coming in. He's going to be kind of the forgotten man, but he's a handy player, and gets on the board first for the Eels there. He's got 10 try assists and 7 tries this year for the Eels, but the Dolphins, they need to wake up.
2: Big news, boys.
5: Yes, Levy.
2: I forgot to mention this earlier. We got a first try scorer sponsor.
5: Woo-hoo. What do we got tonight?
2: I love this place.
5: Repco! How good.
2: Repco's got the biggest range of parts in store. Repco gets you going. And I can exclusively reveal that Repco is responsible for fixing our interactive studio tonight. Oh. And that's the reason we are back, because Repco has jumped on board with the continuous call team. And Repco, we salute you. And so does Mitchell Moses as he converts the try. 6-0, Parramatta leading Dolphins continuous call time.
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2: Yes, nice to have you with us. 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Great call tonight, guys. 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So great to watch it on TV and listen to your call. Enjoy, Levy and the team. Thank you, Paul. And if you're doing the same, you might like to get a little shout-out on air. 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We love sharing your messages right across the weekend and on Friday nights with the continuous call team. So 6-0, Parramatta leading the Dolphins. The Eels have got the football from the restart, and they'll play the ball back here. They do so through Brian Kelly. They send it away through the hands this time, and it ends up with Parramatta ready to play it, 23 away from his own line. He'll stand to his feet and plays the ball back from Dallin De Silva. Sends it away to Volkman. Pops the pass away. Now it's with Sean Russell. And he's taken there by Bostock. Eight short of the halfway line. Volkman dummy half. He goes for a run. Jeez, he's causing some problems out of dummy half. Volkman, he gets up over the halfway line and he's taken there in the tackle. Did he knock the ball on? The boy certainly
3: did.
2: Thought he did. So here's Moses standing in the middle of the park. He goes to the air. It's a bomb. Up high it goes. Back there taking it is the hammer. Nine away from his own goal line. Looks up, runs into the tackle of two Parramatta defenders. And he's just short of the 20-metre line. Nikarima sends the pass away. Now with Cobbo running towards that eastern touchline. Gee, rushing up off the line to put the hit on was Brian Kelly. As Cobbo plays it, Nikarima sends it away to Herbie Farnworth. He runs the football over the 30. Stands in the tackle, reverses his way. Geez, he's putting a choker hold there by the 15 for the Parramatta Eels. Saxon Pryke as Marshall King, he goes right to left as Flegler, he steams onto the football, gets it up towards the halfway line, six short of that halfway line, 23 in from the eastern touchline. Marshall King now onto Knowles, turns it back inside to Gilbert. Yep, my man Tom, I love you Gilbert, he's put down, he'll play the ball, 6-0 scoreline, Hills leading the Dolphins, and nine inside opposition territory, tackle five, Katoa goes to the air, it's a high one, back in the corner, the Fox, Adokar's got it, he takes it cleanly, four away from his own goal line. There's the chasers and the Dolphins. They'll pin him towards his own end. And 4 metres away from his own line, the Fox will play it. Eels 6, Dolphins 0.
5: Yeah, the Parramatta Eels, they struggle here. They come off their goal line. It was a great kick to finish the set for the Dolphins. Really pin the Eels right in that corner. So it's going to take a great effort here from the Eels to get out of their own end.
2: Oh, we just had a message through from our dear friend Andrew Webster. Sounding absolutely magnificent, boys, the call tonight. Thank you, Webby.
5: Where's Webby in the Southern Islands?
2: Might be doing the sink, watching and listening.
3: He's by the fire, watching the game with a glass of red.
2: And I'll give a shout out. 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He's all over it, the great man. As Selwyn Cobbo gets the football, runs back into a Parramatta wall, and it'll be made to play it about 30 away from his own line. 6-0 is the score for those men's, where Parramatta leading the Dolphins as the ball goes away to Asako. He takes the tackle, 35 away from his own line. Katoa, he sends the pass to the short side. Now it's with Bostock. Brass cutting tackle made by Katonga. From dummy half, they pick the ball up. It goes away to Fini Fuiaki. He steamrolls his way towards halfway. 20 in from touch, western side. Ball is played by the Dolphins. Right to left they go. Through the hands of Knowles. Nikarima now under the hammer. Tabuai Fido. There's a bad tackle. Got him up high. Was it Moses or Pennacini on Herbie?
5: Pennacini, I think it was.
2: Pennacini's got him high, and I reckon Herbie be saying, hey, don't ruin these looks, champion.
5: Yeah,
3: just that around the chin. Yep. I've got to say, I'm liking Parramatta's defence at the moment, and their line speed in particular. It's starting to trouble the Dolphins, and they need to come up with some points soon, or else they'll grow confidence with every set that they keep them out.
2: So 6-0, Parramatta leading the Dolphins. As Big Herbie takes the tap, they send it from left to right through the hands of Nikarima. Now to Katoa, on to Flegler. Flegler runs into a good tackle of Katonga. And down low there is Talon De Silva. From Marshall King, pops the ball away to Fini Fuiaki. He turns in the tackles, put on his back by Luca Moretti. Ball is played. Marshall King, they send it to Katoa. Now on to Knowles. Oh, beautiful ball away to Gilbert for the line. 4 metres short. And he's dropped down to the ground there by Moses and Twitle. Good defence on the goal line. Here they are now. They go through the hands. Knowles, short pass away. And now it's with Flegler. 4 metres away from the Parramatta line. Tackle four. Ball is played by the Dolphins. Marshall King goes away on the outside. It's with Gilbert. And he'll take the tackle. This is the fifth. Can they get over for some points? Marshall King right to left. Nikarima. He stops. He comes back to the right. It's with Katoa. He dabs a little kick in behind them for himself. No, he's too late. He stopped. It was an awkward bounce. Josh Adokar. He watched it go over the dead ball line. Was there some interference? We're off to the video referee, Piggy.
7: Josh Adokar is competing for the ball and that it's not changing line.
3: I don't know what happened then, because it looked for all money that
5: the
3: Katoa was going to score this.
5: Just takes a kick after the bounce here, doesn't it?
8: Just
5: kicks on.
8: Josh Adokar and Jack Bostock, who are both going towards the ball.
5: They're jostling towards the ball. That looks fine. That's okay. There's an arm there from Adokar, but how doesn't he score? From there, you've got to back him in easily. Katoa to score this try. Fox.
8: So shoulder to shoulder for the ball by both players.
5: Well, he's going for the ball. There's no doubt. He's always got his eyes on the ball. He bumps him out of the way there.
8: There's no touch from Izzy. The ball comes off Josh Adekar and goes over the dead
9: line. Line dropout.
2: Righto. Well, they're going to get the ball back here, the Dolphins. What about Ashley Klein? No touch from Izzy. That's Isaiah to you, my friend.
7: He's going towards it, mate. That's why he
2: comes. All right, no tries, the decision. So score remains 6-0.
5: Fox is looking sharp with that haircut.
2: Jeez, I tell you what, I hope he's not salary sacrificing the strapping that he puts on every week. He'd be broke.
7: we got a second ball on Mitch.
2: He's a good fella, Josh.
7: We're good.
2: So Mitchell Moses with the goal line dropout. 13 gone, first half. Low scoreboard to his clock. 6-0. Jeez, it's gone up. It's
5: nearly
2: gone 65 metres. Wow. As Gilbert brings the ball back, runs it up over the halfway line. He's got a boot on him, Mitch Moses. So here they are now playing at tackle one. Middle of the park, 43 away from the Eels line. Flegler's got it now. Steps off his left foot, goes into the hit line. He's driven back by three Parramatta defenders. He'll play it on the 40-metre line. 18 in from touch, eastern side of the field. Here's Gilbert. He stops, then goes into the line. He takes the tackle there of Talon De Silva and Luca Moretti. He plays it now, 38 metres away from the goal line. Marshall King from right to left. Nicarima turns it inside Herbie Farnworth. He's got it running back at the angle. 20 in from touch. Into dummy half. They send it away from Flegler. Now onto Katoa. He delays the pass. Now onto the hammer. He dummied, goes himself. Taken brilliantly there by Sean Russell. Ball has played tackle five. Dolphins have got it. They go right to left to Katoa. He drops a kick up high. Back there. Taking it brilliantly is Cobbo. But he can't get to the line. It's a changeover. 3 metres away from his own line. It's Herbie Farnworth. Yeah. My apologies.
5: Yeah, they're going to challenge you.
3: Tackles him in the air.
5: Yeah, Pennacini. Tackles him in the air.
7: On-field ruling is that Will Pennacini goes up to contest.
10: Try Gray. Just tell them.
7: Yeah, mate, we're dealing with this one, not Try Gray.
5: Mitchell
7: and then Dolphins claim that there's
3: Hey, Try Gray's not even playing.
2: No, he's referencing another
5: Jai
2: decision.
5: Try Gray, yeah, that's right. Yeah. He's too smart, old Mitchy. Yeah.
2: He's a footy nerd, isn't he?
5: He's a footy head.
2: So you boys can take us through the Harvey Norman
5: replay.
2: Well,
5: it's a nice kick. Kick goes up from Katoa for Herbie Farnworth.
8: Dolphins kick chases onside.
5: Farnworth goes up. Pennacini goes up, both with eyes on the football. We see the replay there.
8: Both players
5: Farnworth
8: are competing for the ball. Based on the body position, Will Pennacini is also just trying to get the ball and
5: they
8: it's
5: might
8: a natural
5: lose this
8: reaction that wraps going for the ball.
5: Okay.
8: We'll support the on-field decision. However, Parramatta will not lose their right to challenge. The Dolphins will not lose the right to challenge.
7: You're right. Keeping your right to challenge.
8: The challenge
7: but it
8: is...
7: But Will's contesting and then he's wrapping, retained, trying to get at the ball. So it's just going to be a hand... You got your challenge. Hand over.
2: That was convincing.
5: Yeah, that was great.
7: We'll go through the process.
2: 6-0. Parramatta leading the Dolphins. So they've got the ball, Parramatta, and they'll play it six away from their own line. I'll just have a look at the emails here, boys. Listening in from Greece. Go the Dragons tomorrow night.
3: I wonder if my mum's listening. She's in Egypt.
5: Oh, wow.
3: Yep.
2: Wow.
3: Cruising the Nile as we speak.
2: She's living the best life.
5: What'd you say, Queen of the Nile?
3: Yeah, she's just at the bowling club down the road.
2: How good's this? She sent a text to Josh. How good's this? A feature. He goes, yeah, it's a big game tonight, Mum. No, I've got the feature.
3: Five pyramids.
2: Here's a ball with Williams.
5: Maxis.
2: Runs it over the 30-metre line. Gamble responsibly. 33 away from their own line to Silver Dummy Half. Send it away to Paulo. Oh, beautiful pass. No, it was Ford. I don't know about that. A pass onto Pride. I don't think there was anything wrong with it.
5: I have to have another look at this one. Oh, have a look at him. Have a look at him. Yeah, that's good, that one. Let's... Oh, geez.
3: Yeah, it is. Marginally.
5: Yeah, I can handle that.
2: It's one of those ones that looks okay, but when you look at it in the...
3: Slow-mo,
2: when the ball leaves someone's hands go and it goes forward, then it's a forward pass.
3: The fact that it was on the 40-metre line as well.
5: Didn't help.
2: Yeah.
5: That doesn't help him either. Turning over possession 40 metres off their try line here.
2: So they're going to feed the scrum 10 in from touch. They send it away to Katoa. He pins the ears back, sends the pass away to Nicarima. Now on to Bostock. Flicks the ball out wide. What is that? They bat the ball back into the field of play. Knocked on there by Hamaso Tabuai-Fadou. Pryke's away. He's over the halfway line. It's, of course, the fullback here, Twidle, and he takes the tackle there. There's three Dolphins all over him. 35 metres away from the goal line. Parramatta have got the football through the hands now of Moses. Moses runs it over the 40 looking for runners. He gives on now to Pennacini over on that far side of the field. He beat one of the tacklers. Marshall King's got him. He's trying to grab him and get him to the ground. Puts him down now with the assistance of Farnworth. 10 in from touch, eastern side, 20 away from the goal line. As Talon to Silva through the hands of Moses. Now on to Pryke. He got the pass away to Volkman. He floats it out wide to the Fox. And O'Carr gives on now to Russell. Ooh. And Russell's taken there. Bostock's got him high.
5: Another high shot. He's slipping into the tackle there, but Bostock's, that's his second tonight.
2: Want to be careful, old Jackie boy.
5: Yeah, Harvey Norman replay. They went for the long ball to the Fox. Fox offloaded it. Sean Russell.
7: Back to a 10 now, guys.
5: And, yeah, it's hard to see where the contact is there.
3: The Sarko. I don't. Yeah, he wanted to get up and challenge it, but they're not getting it their own way at the moment. The Dolphins and chancing their arm, giving it away on play one. That was just poor play by Bostock, and then compounds it there with a penalty.
2: 17 minutes gone in the first half, so 6-0. Parramatta leading the Dolphins for Lowe's and Tuohy's.
5: He just needed to take the tackle.
3: 100% he did.
5: Don't know what he was thinking.
2: So Luca Moretti's got it now, 15 metres away from the Dolphins line. Parramatta on the attack. They lead 6-0. De Silva. He sends a long ball away to Junior Paulo, spitting in the tackle. He's put down by Flegler. There was one other in there to affect the tackle. Ball is played. They come away now. De Silva through the hands of Moses. Now Volkman onto Twidell. Quick hands away. Russell. He flicked the ball out the back. Goes to ground into touch. Back behind Josh Adokar on tackle one. Piggy, I'll tell you what, I know Jason Riles is a great mate of yours, but I reckon he's entitled to sit in that coach's box and say, am I coaching a first-grade football team, or am I teaching a group of blokes that don't know how to play out a set and hold onto the football?
5: Yeah, I just think they butchered that there, Sean Russell. I think you just need to catch and pass had to him. The Fox.
3: Had him.
5: Yeah. He went with the double pump, tried to get it over the top, and just couldn't execute the play there. Disappointing finish there for the Eels.
3: They get the ball back, luckily. They're saying it's touched a Dolphins player when Russell passed the ball, so they get away with that one. But they did have them. He just needed to pass the ball because the double pump allows the defence to come across and cover it. So if they get another chance there, they need to execute better.
2: They are lucky. Moretti in the middle of the park. The silver on to Paulo. Paulo goes into the line. He takes the tackle. 5 metres away from the goal line. Can they barge over here again, Parramatta? They come back to the left. It's with Moses. Moses onto Volkman. Volkman turns it inside to Katonga. He's grabbed there by Flegler and put down. 9 metres away from the goal line. Third tackle. They go to the right. At double pumps, Talon to Silva. Now onto Moses. He puts a kick in behind them into the in-goal area. Back there's Cobbo. One of the Eels slipped over. Can he get back into the field of play? He can. Oh, the Queenslander did brilliantly, Peggy. And the Dolphins have got the football through Farnworth.
5: Oh, no, they've just lost it.
2: He's lost the ball and it's been knocked on by Williams. That, my friends, is a comedy of errors. But brilliant stuff there from Cobbo. He had a lot of work to do and he got back into the field of play.
5: Levy, Harvey Norman replay. He absolutely steamrolls someone here. Oh, Talon De Silva just bumps him off, goes straight over the top of him, gets it into the field of play. But on the next play, Herbie Farnworth carrying down the short side, he loses possession. And then Jack Williams can't pick it up, so double knock on. Eels scrum feed 10 metres out.
2: So Parramatta, they're getting it all go their way at the moment. Lowe's menswear scoreboard, 6-0. Parramatta leading the Dolphins. Ball goes into the scrum. Out it comes. Volkman steaming onto it. Moretti. Moretti will play to the middle of the park, 10 metres away from the Dolphins' line. Can they hold him out here? The Queensland side. Parramatta have got it. The blue and golds. They go to the right. Moses. Go away to Pennicini. Got a brilliant pass to Kelly's over in the corner. Parramatta are in again. Brian Kelly gets the try. The referee consults with his touch judge. Points to the spot. It's 10-0 with a kick to come.
5: Oh, they had to come away with points. They've had all the pressure on the Dolphins on this occasion. Harvey Norman replay. They go to their right. It's just a beautiful pass from Mitch Moses to Will Pennicini. And then Pennicini finds his winger, Kelly, with a beautiful offload. And Kelly goes over in the corner. Eels lead 10 points to nil with a kick to come.
3: Yeah, well, it's pretty simple at the moment. The Dolphins just haven't respected their opposition. They thought from the outset they started pretty well. They almost scored a try. But from probably 5 minutes into the first half, I think the Eels have been by far the better side. They've run harder and they've respected the football a bit more. Well, yes, the Dolphins, they came up with a couple of errors and they had to make them pay and they finally do it here. But that's just really poor defence. He gets in between two Dolphins players and gets his arm free to allow Brian Kelly an open run to the try line, and they go up by 10 now with a kick to come.
5: Can I just check with Andrew? Andrew, I got all the away teams for the tipping comp. That's good. Penrith last night.
3: Broncos.
5: Brisbane tonight. Come on, the Eels.
2: Should have done it from round one.
3: I might just do that next year.
5: Just give me the away teams.
2: So So Moses lining up this kick out wide. It's 10-0. He's half a metre in from touch. He's back about 23 metres. The boos from the crowd. He moves in. Right boot strikes it towards the upright. And up, it's across the face of goal. So score remains 10-0. Parramatta leading Dolphins on the Lowe's menswear scoreboard. 2 East clock, 18 and a half to play in the first half. And you, ladies and gentlemen, are listening to the continuous call time.
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2: Well, we've got Pete listening to us at Coral Bay in WA on the iPad listening to your champions. Josh, obviously mum isn't worried about what might happen at your birthday. Egypt will cancel that out from Ross.
3: Well, she gave me my present on Wednesday, but she said I'm not allowed to open it till Sunday morning.
2: How old are you, 4 or 40?
3: Well, why waste a surprise?
2: I'm not going to open it because Mummy told me so.
3: Why waste a surprise, mate?
2: Oh, you're 40. Grow up. 10-0. Parramatta leading the Dolphins. No. She's in Egypt. See if she's going to know.
3: I know.
2: Here's Katonga. He's playing at 10 in from touch. 15 short of the halfway line. As Talon De Silva tried to catch him napping, he's grabbed hold of by the jersey by Flegler. 5 metres short of the halfway line. They send it away through the hands of Moretti. He takes the tackle. There's three Dolphins there to meet him. And he's right in the middle of the halfway line. Ball is played as Volkman goes to the right. It's with Moses. He gets a kick away under a bit of pressure. Downfield it goes. Underneath it is the hammer. But Cobbo's got it. He was coming across field. They nearly collided. Cobbo beat one of the tacklers. And then he is taken there by Pryke, 22 metres away from his own goal line. As Katoa picks the ball up from dummy half. He pins the ears back, runs into the hit line. He'll be made to play at 25 away from his own line, just left of centre field. Back to the right they come, this time through Asako. He's brought down, 20 in from touch, western side, 4 metres short of the halfway line. Marshall King got the pass away, into the hands this time. Standing there in the middle of the park is, of course, big Tom Gilbert. He'll play the ball back, about 39 metres away from the Parramatta line. Katoa, hands on. Tapped on now by Herbie Farnworth. Runs back in field. He spied an opening. He beat one of the tacklers. He's grabbed there and brought to the ground by Talon De Silva. They play the ball back. It comes to the right. Katoa, middle of the park. He puts a high kick up. It's a bomb coming through the Dolphins. Hamaso Tabuai-Fido's got him. And he put Twidell to the ground. And Twidell will be made to play it about a metre away from his own line as they try and get away from their own goal line here, Piggy. It's got the ball now. Brian Kelly. He's 4 metres away from his own line. Score remains 10-0, Eels lead Dolphins.
5: Yeah, well, there's a great set of six from the Dolphins. That's what it was. And they rolled downfield beautifully. And then off the back of that, it was a great last play. It was a high finish. The hammer was chasing through. He was able to pin the Eels right on their goal line. So they've returned serve here, the Dolphins. Now it's on the Eels.
2: Yeah, they certainly have. So here they are now playing the ball back through Tinkum Brown. They go to the right. It's with Moses. Gets a kick away inside his own 30. It's a long-range kick downfield. Bounces just shy of the 20. Into the breadbasket of Cobbo. He builds up some speed. Runs over the 20. Beats one of the tackles. Oh, geez, he was hit high again there by Sean Russell this time. And it's been missed by the officials. And the crowd in the background, they've objected to it as well. Objection, Your Honour, they say. Here they are. They're standing in the tackle through Jermaine Asako. 11 short of the halfway line. Ball is played by the Dolphins. Here's Bostock in stride for a couple of high tackles tonight. 4 metres short of the goal, the halfway line, I should say. 10-0. Parramatta leading the Dolphins. It's with Gilbert. Gilbert tried to evade the tackle of Katonga. Volkman came at him. Ball picked up by Marshall King. Popped it away on the outside. It's with Fidi Fuiaki. Stepped through one of the tacklers. Taken there by De Silva and Paulo. Here's tackle 5. They're 23 metres away. Running onto the football is Katoa. Tried to evade them. Tried to dab a little kick in behind them. Picked up by Twidell. Twidell's in the end goal area. Jack Bostock's there with Max Black. Goal line dropout here from Parramatta. Great kick. Great chase from the Dolphins. Goal line dropout from the Eels.
5: Yeah, they've swung momentum back their way, haven't they? Harvey Norman replay. Deft little kick in behind the line. Takes a couple of ricochets, but Twidell. Oh, what do we got here? We've got time off. I can just hear in the background.
7: Okay, we actually got accidental offside in the field of play. Where there's the rebound here, it goes accidental offside. So it's going to be a scrum, Dolphins feet.
2: Oh.
5: Okay, so it's accidental offside from Parramatta.
7: Where's that rebound? It goes from one to another.
3: Challenge it, Mitch.
2: So let's have a look. Yeah, they've got it. They've got it right. So it's ricocheted off the leg as he's put the kick in from Katonga and then bounced into one of his own players in an offside position. So You know, we're critical of referees from time to time, and they got that right.
5: Yeah, and Levy, we've got a scrum play here.
2: Yes.
5: They've taken it to the far right-hand side of the field here.
2: Does this look like something your man, Rilesy, would come up with, or maybe somebody else?
5: Well, this is the Dolphins, so it wouldn't be Rilesy.
2: Oh, that's a very good point. Through the hands they go. Away on the outside, it's with Farnworth over try. He skipped through the tackle, and of course it's not Jason Riles. I reckon Riles will be up there thinking to himself,
3: why don't I do that?
2: Why did I come up with a play like that? Farnworth gets the try. I'm a goose. 10-4 Parramatta lead the Dolphins.
5: One of your best, Levy. Grab that for the carve-up, ladies and gentlemen. But the Dolphins, off the back of that scrum play, Katoa to the line, out the back, Nikarima plays short, Herbie Farnworth, too big, too strong, he goes straight through, and the Dolphins, they get themselves on the board tonight.
3: Yeah, brilliant scrum play there. It's just the ability to get that pass nice and wide, and Isaiah Katoa take it right into the line. He drew in two defenders, which allowed... I've just had a mind blank. It's allowed Nikarima to get the ball out the back, and then the centre turned in, which just allowed enough room there for Herbie to bust through the inside shoulder there of Pennacini, and Mitch Moses, he goes low, but he can't get him there, and Herbie Farnworth scores there, and they needed to be next to score to try and turn this momentum around, and now we've got ourselves a ball game. 10-4, big buddy.
2: Yep, 10-4, and you make one mistake, and they pounce on you, folks.
5: Yep, I had to, Levy.
2: 10-4, Eels lead Dolphins.
5: Quick one for Jack Daniels, Levy. We love our stats. Herbie Farnworth, he loves playing against the Eels. He's now scored in four straight games against Parramatta.
2: So they're lining up the conversion attempt here.
5: This is Jermaine Asaka. He plays for the Dolphins. And Christian Wolf's the coach.
2: You know I'm tired today because I didn't get my sleep in after. I usually have a sleep on a Friday. Drop off. Here's Asako, moves in, strikes it, converts the try for the Dolphins, 10-6, Parramatta lead Dolphins. Continuous.
6: Some people don't live for drinks, but they just haven't tried drinks with cold foam or popping pearls. 10 new drinks, now at a McCafe near you. There's a drink for that. Ba-da-ba-ba-ba. Available at participating restaurants.
5: Are you getting hammered?
2: Now Webby's into me. I withdraw that previous text. Don't you start, Webby. Or I'll give it to you like I did on the footy show that Sunday.
5: Oh!
2: Webby still reckons he won. I said, oh, please.
5: He did, didn't he?
2: No, he didn't.
5: Oh, right.
2: I got it on point. That's what Andrew Johns told me anyway. Oh, I wasn't allowed to say that. Sorry, Joey.
5: Whatever Joey says goes.
2: Man, he's the immortal.
3: Yeah.
2: Although Andrew Webster, I'm reliably told when he gets around town, he says, you know I'm an immortal journalist. They'll induct me as a contributor to the Hall of Fame one day, Levy. He might be on the way home from Sydney listening in the car or something. Anyway, nice to have your company. The ball goes away to Gilbert. Yes, the Dolphins have got the football. They're in that red jumper. As Plath. I love this Blake Plath. He's a good footballer. Just a shame he's a Queenslander. Not so for our 4BC listeners as Farnworth goes for a run this time. So that try to the Dolphins makes it interesting. 10-6, Parramatta lead the Dolphins. 13 minutes left in the first half. Six more tackles. Jared Sutton didn't like something as Katoa goes for a run up over the halfway line. Just right of centre field. Stands to his feet, plays it back as Marshall King hands the ball on now to Gilbert. He charges into the line. Runs into the tackle there of Moses. Talon de Silva, Pennacini's down low. No, it wasn't. It was Tinkum Brown. 38 metres away from the goal line. Plath now to Katoa, short ball away to Fini Fuiaki, up over the 30 metre line, brought down by three Parramatta defenders. 20 in from touch, western side. Marshall King goes to Plath, now onto Katoa. He hands on now to Nikarima. Nikarima over on that far side of the field, wrestled to the ground by Pennacini. He'll play it 12 in from touch, eastern side, 18 metres away from the Parramatta line. As it goes through the hands of Katoa, Plath beat one of the tacklers, gave the big don't argue to Talon de Silva. They come at him again, and he'll play it 13 away from the goal line. Tackle 5, they come to the right. It's with Katoa. Shows hands on, tapped on. Oh, brilliant ball from Bostock. Now with Asako. Asako basketballs the pass over the top into the hands of Katoa. Now under the hammer. He got the pass away to Nikarima. Throws a cutout ball. Farnworth out wide. Cabo. Cabo steps inside. That is one hell of a rugby league try. Oh, they are white hot. The Dolphins warming up for finals footy. 10 all. Kick the count. What a try.
5: No, what a try to the Dolphins. What about that? Where do you start with this one?
3: The hands.
5: You think for all money, the Dolphins are going to score on their right. The nice tip on. They come back to the middle of the field. Katoa back to the hammer. Hammer to Nikarima. Nikarima does a great job here. Double pumps, draws in defenders. Then he isolates the defence, gives it to Farnworth. Farnworth's got Cobbo on the outside. And in his 100th game tonight, he cuts back on the inside, scores the try, and it's game on again.
3: Yeah, that was a beautiful team try, but I've got to say, Hammer's touch, his quick hands to get it out the back there and then find Nikarima. And they've been struggling. They've wanted to hit the wingers a couple of times because they've been open, but the wingers for Parramatta have been in their passing lane and come up to try and take the intercept. On that left side that time, the winger Brian Kelly was back. And like you said, Nikarima, double pump, but then hit the centre there in Herbie, who just had to draw and pass. And Cobbo gets over for the second try for the Dolphins, and they level the scores.
5: I've got some stats here for Jack Daniels, boys. What about this? He's Selwyn Cobbo, as we said, 100 NRL games. He's scored in consecutive games against them. He's now got 8 tries in his past 7 games at Suncorp Stadium. How about this? He's never lost to Parramatta.
3: There you go.
5: He's 4-0.
2: Good
5: Let's
2: stat.
5: Let's see if he keeps that up tonight.
2: Good stat. 10 minutes left first half. Lowe's Menswear scoreboard to his clock. 10-all. This to put the Dolphins in front. Asako lining up the kick. 8 in from touch. Moves in. Strikes it. Curling it around. Curling it around. He's kicked the goal. They're in front. 12-10. Dolphins lead Parramatta. Friday night footy with the continuous call team. And earlier, the Broncos beat the Raiders 34-30. And Big Papa, Josh Papaliki's last game for the Raiders at GIO Stadium. His 341st game. Congratulations to him. What a remarkable career. And I reckon I'd know how emotional Ricky Stewart is whenever he would talk about someone like Josh Papaliki, because Ricky Stewart understands what that green jumper is all about and what that club means to people. And, well, Josh Papaliki has created and raised a family in Canberra, and look at what he's done for that great club. Congratulations to you, Josh. What a career. As the ball has popped away to Francis Molo, who brings the ball back from the restart. So 12-10, Dolphins lead Parramatta. Are you getting a chuckle out of these people hammering me on the text line?
5: Yeah, but there's also a funny one with Josh here as well.
2: What's it say?
5: Happy 40th birthday, Josh. Just wondering when Brett's birthday is.
3: Well, I was 11:25 p.m. He was 11:35 p.m. And they were telling Mum to hold on. She's like, shut up, you idiots.
5: As if.
2: When was Ray Warren giving birth?
5: Yeah.
2: Shut up, you idiots. 12-10, Dolphins lead Parramatta. Kick downfield by the Dolphins. They're wearing those red jumpers. Yes, you're right. It's taken there by Twidell. 10 metres away from his own goal line. Looks up, runs into the tackle of Fini Fuiaki. And we're getting a good look of Funa, who's onto the field. Number 17 for Parramatta. Josiah Funa, who's onto the field. So here's Parramatta now. They'll play the ball back through Russell. They send it away to Brian Kelly this time. Oh, he's lost the ball, has he? Knocks it on. He's lost the ball. He's knocked the ball on. So this invites the Dolphins inside Parramatta territory to have another crack. Brian Kelly, loose carry pick.
5: Yeah, this hurts him. You just can't afford to turn over possession coming out of your own end. And on this occasion, with the Dolphins with all the momentum, Kelly on the Harvey Norman replay.
9: Redcliffe!
2: Wow.
5: He's had a few, old mate.
2: I think someone grabbed the microphone.
3: He knows which team Christian Wolf coaches.
5: Yeah. Redcliffe!
2: So they're going to pack the scrum here, the Dolphins. Middle of the park, 35 away from the Parramatta line. 8.5 left first half, 12-10. Dolphins leading Parramatta as Farnworth trying to get through the line. Takes the tackle just short of the 30. 15 in from touch. Bostock acting half. Sends it away to Fini Fuiaki. Runs into the tackle there of Harrison Edwards onto the field. 6 more tackles, says the referee. Marshall King again sends it right to left to Molo, steaming onto the football. Gets to within 12 metres of the Parramatta line. Marshall King, he goes right to left into the hands of Katoa. Capped on now by Nikarima. Quick hands away. Farnworth off to Cobbo. Cobbo taken in a good tackle by Moses and over the top Pennicini. 2 metres in from touch, 2 away from the goal line. He's got to go back and play it on that plane of grass. They send it away. It goes to ground, the pass. Taken there by Platt. Platt straightens up, runs into the tackle there of the Parramatta defenders, and he's put down by Brown, and over the top is Funa, 12 metres away from the goal line. They send the pass away. Flat pass plays the front man, but knocked on there by Francis Molo, overrunning the pass, and it'll be a turnover here, and it'll be a scrum feed to Parramatta. 10 away from their own line, 12-10, Dolphins lead Eels. That's a missed opportunity there for the Dolphins, Piggy. But, gee, Selwyn Cobbo, isn't he having a night out?
5: Yeah, he's having a big night tonight. But Harvey Norman replay, the pass was never on.
3: That was a poor pass
5: there to Molo. Just not needed. Molo was almost already through the gap.
3: If it was a better pass, he probably does go through. But it was behind him and low.
5: Need them on straight on the chest. Otherwise, they're just too hard to catch.
2: There's a couple of people on the email here, Josh, saying, where's your birthday party at? Why don't you open it up to listeners if you're shouting? And I think that's a great idea,
5: that's
2: Josh.
5: That's a great idea.
2: You know, you've had a great week. You haven't done much. You've got a fat bank balance. Why not look after all the listeners on your 40?
3: I'll see you at Northies.
2: Whoa!
5: It's not at Northies. He's not that silly.
2: No.
5: Just float around Cronulla way.
2: Mate, given your earlier comment about not opening your present, I thought it was at Time Zone.
5: Is Fusion still there?
3: Yeah. No, it's gone.
2: Oh, it's gone, is it? Carmen's are still there. Here's Parramatta over on the far side. They've made a break down
3: forward.
2: The touchline. There's a forward pass. Towed forward by Kelly, but he's kicked it into touch. Gee whiz, I was going to say, how they missed that forward pass. It's about 3 metres forward. Yeah, anyway, rugby league gods come back.
5: You still going to Carmen's?
2: Me? No. I go to the vinyl room.
5: Oh, please.
2: No, I've been on my best behaviour.
5: You haven't been anywhere.
2: I haven't been anywhere.
5: You've been on the boat.
2: Just been giving my guts for our listeners, Piggy.
5: Anything on the boat today?
2: I beg your pardon?
5: You know what I'm saying.
2: Yeah, had a couple of sandwiches,
3: a
2: nice glass of water.
3: In the ocean?
2: It was wonderful. Met a couple of ladies that they actually started working at 2GB back in the 1950s.
5: Really?
2: Yeah. So, great morning. I was going to say great afternoon. I was on there in the morning. Yeah. Ray Stones onto the field. 5.5 minutes left in the first half. 12-10. Dolphins lead Parramatta. Here they are now. I had the Governor-General on this morning, Her Excellency Sam Mostyn, and I said, you're not at Admiralty House, are you? You're about to cruise past. Just pop out onto the mount and give us a wave. And she said, no, I just landed at Sydney Airport. Here's the ball going away to the hammer. And hammer so tabby white her nose brought down. Wouldn't that be nice? The Governor-General waving at us from the balcony of Admiralty House. Through the hands, it's with Platt this time. Stands in the middle of the tackle. Admiralty House is where the Governor-General lives in Sydney. Biggie, you halfwit. It goes away to the right. Now it's with Katoa. He dabs a kick up into the air. It's a high one. Coming through Bostock. He's got it. He's crawling his way to the line. Flicks it out wide. Asako. He's lost the ball. He's lost the ball. Will we go into the video referee? Did he get it down before losing the ball? I'm not sure. The touch judge says to the referee, you better check this one, Jared. And that's what we're going to do.
3: I don't think he scores this.
5: I don't think he does either. Let's have a listen.
9: Want to see if we get a strip in the act of scoring here. And then if it's Parramatta who actually grounds it.
5: Yeah, I think it is. I think Harvey Norman replay. Bostock does a great job.
8: Play leading up to this.
5: Goes up over the top of Fox.
3: Piggyback ride.
5: Takes possession.
8: Jack Bostock takes possession of the ball. Still the last tackle.
5: He's got the ball in one hand. He can't find a support on the inside. Goes to his knees. Ball carrying arm
8: is always up.
5: Thank you. Flicks it out the back to his
8: Jack
5: winger.
8: Offloads the ball. There's no touch by Parramatta. It's still
5: play
8: the last
5: on.
8: Tackle.
5: Asako's there. How doesn't he score?
3: Go low and get in the corner.
5: How does he not score? Russell comes across.
8: Maintains possession into this contact.
5: Crunching
8: just
5: tackle.
8: To see what happens with the ball here. So there's still a grip around the ball with Jermaine. He
5: Russell
8: gets possession
5: of the ball.
3: They lose the ball. Oh, you have to check on another angle if he does hold onto that ball.
5: Jeez,
3: I think a
5: side
3: on angle will show you, this angle should show you better if he gets it down.
5: Oh, I don't think so.
2: I can't give that.
5: He would have went no try, didn't he?
2: Yeah.
5: He's gone no try, so.
3: I'd like him to give it.
5: What about the air? Of course you would. I just realised.
2: Stop talking through your hip pocket, you blokes.
8: Just trying to determine how this ball comes out and whether it's stripped or
3: I don't think he stripped it either.
5: I'm not sure
3: I think
5: he strips
3: lost
5: it. Yeah.
3: I think it's just a good tackle, but you're right, Big. How doesn't he score there?
5: Yeah.
3: I thought he would have just gone low.
5: Low to the corner?
3: Yeah.
2: Got to go low and go.
5: Yeah, well, not that it was my forte, any of that, but...
2: what, getting low?
3: You did get low.
5: No, but just wingers scoring
3: just
5: tries.
3: Just the corner.
8: Jermaine clearly has a grip around the ball.
3: Oh, they're calling a try.
8: As you can see, the ball is now on the ground. We have a decision.
3: Jeez. Try.
5: Oh, wow.
3: Well, that's what I said. If you're going to be able to see it, it'll be on that side.
5: Side-eyed angle.
2: Jesus.
5: He's lucky.
3: Yeah.
2: It's a big call, and I reckon he's lucky too. Here comes the decision. It's a try. It's been given. So they've scored through Jermaine Asako. They now lead 16-10 with a kick to come. And I'll tell you what, Piggy, Jack Bostock deserves a rap for that flick pass. He put on out wide, and Jermaine Asako with a bit of work that he got to the line, thankfully for his sake, but Jack Bostock gets the try assist in that, surely.
5: Yeah, he probably owes them a little bit too tonight, doesn't he? He's had a couple of penalties where those high shots have crept up on the Eels players, but on this occasion, he does a fantastic job just to keep himself alive, keep the ball alive, flick it out the back to Asako, find him, and Asako eventually gets the football down for a try.
3: You know what? I'm going off early. That's a Macca's well-played moment.
5: Ooh, the flick
3: from
5: pass.
3: From Jack Bostock, yeah. The flick pass. He tried one earlier that went over the sideline.
5: Yeah.
3: That time comes off.
2: I'm going to get you a birthday present for Sunday. I'm going to wrap it up. I'm going to just get a couple of colouring in books and some crayons.
3: Jesse will love that.
2: No, they're for you.
3: Do I have to go inside the lines?
2: If you're just joining
5: just
2: us...
5: Do your best. That's
3: you're just after six schooners, you can see the difference.
2: If you're just joining us, ladies and gentlemen, Josh has been given a birthday present by his mother, who's overseas, but he's not opening it till his birthday.
3: Well, it's
2: beautiful.
3: Discipline, mate.
5: You'll open it with the kids on Sunday.
3: 100%.
5: Afternoon.
2: Here's Asako with a conversion attempt. Starts it way out to the right, and that's exactly where it stays. No goal. 16-10, score remains Dolphins leading Parramatta. We do that for Lowe's Menswear. Tui's clock, 3 minutes left in the first half. I'm looking forward to joining you down in there in the Shire for a couple of beverages on a Sunday.
3: Yeah.
5: No. I'm very cautious.
2: Let's hope your twin brother brings his personality. No, we're getting on all right, lady.
3: No, you're all right at the moment.
2: You're all good. Yep. You know what? He's admitted to me he's a secret listener of the morning show. He's let slip. He said to me the other day, he goes, I do enjoy when you get fired up. I said, oh, you listen, do you? Anyway, here's the restart. Ball goes down the throat of the Dolphins, and it'll be Molo to bring the ball back. 30 metres away from their own line, Dolphins have got it. They lead 16-10. They win tonight. They secure that spot in the top four, which is all important, as we know, boys, because as history tells us, you've got to finish in the top four to win the comp.
5: Yeah, they need to win this one tonight. They just have to. They've got that two-point buffer at the moment in fourth spot, but they've got to get this win against the Eels.
2: We've got a couple of listeners here saying Ray Stone onto the field. He was in the shed having a pizza before kickoff. Sounds a little bit like Piggy's pre-game routine. Here's the ball away to Max Plath. He'll take the tackle right on halfway, middle of the park. 16-10, Dolphins leading Parramatta. As Marshall King sends it to the right. Now it's with Katoa. Gets a kick away off his right boot. It's a long-range kick down the throat of Twidle. Takes it a metre away from his own line. Runs it over the 10 into the tackle of Nikarima. Driven back by Molo. And he'll play it 8 metres away from his own line. Have you ever confirmed or denied what Chris O'Keefe talks about with you? He reckons you ate a whole barbecue chook in the players' enclosure before a game of Cogra one day.
5: No, I think he's making it up. And I'll stand by that because...
3: It's a three-piece feed.
2: Here they are.
5: I just can't see myself doing that.
2: I can. Penasini.
5: I can't remember.
2: Over on the far side, they play the ball back. They come back to the middle, this time into the hands. Oh, driving tackle there from two Dolphins defenders on Harrison Edwards. Well, he's lost it, has he? He's lost the ball.
5: Bobble in the play the ball there.
2: He's lost the ball, Harrison. Knock on.
11: Shot clock on.
5: Oh, you can't. No use. You use using the challenge. Don't use the challenge.
2: Oh, he's
5: challenging.
2: Don't
5: use the challenge. Don't use the challenge.
2: There's 90 seconds out from halftime. What are you doing?
12: The bunker will surely give us one back.
3: Listen to him saying it within earshot. Oh.
5: Give us one back here. I thought he bobbled it.
3: Well, if he puts it on his...
13: Oh. The ball is just placed on the ground and the hand remains on the ball.
5: Oh, he's like, got it.
13: The challenge is successful.
5: Okay, challenge it. Challenge it. Minute and a half to go.
3: There's your one back. You won't get another one there.
5: No, that's it.
11: Last tackle. Hold. Go.
5: All right. So I apologise.
2: 90 seconds remaining as the ball goes to Moses, who gets a kick away. Downfield it goes. Over on the far side, taken by Cobbo. Just inside the eastern touchline. Runs back towards the centre of the park. Into the tackle there of Jack Williams. And over the top is Josiah Funa. And they're 18 metres away from their own line. Minute 18 to play in the first half. 16-10. Dolphins lead Parramatta. Earlier, the Broncos defeated the Raiders 34-30 at GIO Stadium. As Jack Bostock goes for a run over the 30-metre line, taken there by Tinkum Brown and two other defenders. Volkman was in there and Kitty Katonga. Now to Finney Fuiaki, running the football over the 40. Nine short of the halfway line. He'll play it back as Marshall King, right to left to Plath. Plath Links up now with Katoa. Gave a beautiful pass away on the outside, and taking the tackle over on that far side is Brian Ponyu. Now it goes to Nick Arima, onto Farnworth. He got a brilliant pass away to Jeremy Marshall-King. He throws the ball away. Now to Katoa, into the hands of Bostock. He got the pass away to Fini Fuiaki. He sends it back inside. Now it's with the hammer. Tabuai Fadeau, he hands on now. Gives it to Fini Fuiaki. He lofts the ball over the top into the hands of Ray Stone. He spirals it away to Herbie Farnworth. He sends the pass out wide. Towed forward by Cobbo. Back into the hands of Cobbo, and he gets the try. But no, he's ruled a forward pass, Jared Sutton.
3: Yeah, Herbie Farnworth. It was a horrible pass.
5: Yeah. Cobbo got his foot to it, but it had been ruled a forward pass.
3: That would have been another cracking try.
5: Cobbo did well here, Harvey Norman replay, just to get his foot to the ball. Soccer it back in, took a deflection off Twidle and landed in Cobbo's arms.

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7: He goes right to left into the hands of Moses. Now on to Volpin. A short ball away on the outside. Katonga. Katonga, he had a man outside him, but he couldn't get the pass away. Volpin from dummy half over try. Parramatta have got it. The blue and golds. They go to the right. Moses. Go away to Pennicini. Got a brilliant pass to Kelly's over the corner. Parramatta are in again. Brian Kelly gets the try. Through the hands, they away on the outside. It's with Farnworth over try. He skipped through. And of course it's not Jason Riles. I reckon Riles will be up there thinking to himself,
8: why don't I do that?
7: Why don't I come up with a play like that? Farnworth gets the try into the hands of Katoa. Now under the hammer. He got the pass away to Nikarima. Throws a cutout ball. Farnworth. Out wide. Cobbo. Cobbo steps inside. That is one hell of a rugby league try. He dabs a kick up into the air. It's a high one. Coming through Bostock. He's got it. He's crawling his way to the line. Flicks it out wide. Asako, he's lost the ball. He's lost the ball. Will we go into the video referee? Did he get it down before losing the ball? I'm not sure.
9: Nearly has a grip around the ball.
8: Oh, they call the try.
9: As you can see, the ball is now on the ground. We have a decision.
8: Jeez. Try.
10: Oh, wow.
8: Well, that's what I said. If you're going to be able to see it, it'll be on that side.
10: Right angle.
7: Here comes the decision. It's a try.
11: Across Australia, this is the continuous call team.
7: Yeah, halftime, 16-10. The Dolphins leading Parramatta. Piggy and Josh, you can have a look at the first half.
10: Yeah, thanks, Levy. As you mentioned, 16-10 to the Dolphins. Tries to Asako, Farnworth and Cobbo for the Parramatta Eels. And these were early. Kelly and Ronald Volkman, he was the first try scorer tonight. But J-Moz, it was all the Eels to start the game. Ooh. And then the Dolphins, they almost kicked in the gear.
8: Yeah, the opening couple of minutes, the Dolphins, they were, you know, they started better of the two. But then it was a nice kick from Mitch Moses down the other end. And pretty much from, you know, 5 minutes to 20 minutes, it was all the Eels. I thought they defended really well. Their line speed in particular was really troubling. The Dolphins side, and the Dolphins, they didn't respect the football enough, and off the back of that, they're able to get a couple of tries, get themselves to a 10-0 lead, but around that 20-minute mark, and it was one set in particular where Selwyn Cobbo just carried the ball as hard as he could, got his nose through, and then off the back of that, they went a couple of outside backs forward and then put a nice kick which landed pretty much on the Dolphins' goal line. And it was, I mean, the Eels' goal line. It was like from that moment they woke up, and from that from that set onwards, it was basically the Dolphins who kind of ran away with it and managed to get themselves three tries and get themselves back in front on the back of 55% possession. They completed at 80%, but the Eels in that first 20, they were really good. They're completing around 82% as well. And like I said, I think the Dolphins, they just didn't respect their opposition enough in that opening 20 minutes.
10: Yeah, the Parramatta Eels, as you mentioned, 10-0 lead. They took a lot of positivity, I'm sure, a lot of confidence out of the fact that they were up, but slowly but surely they came.

0: came up with a couple of errors. McKelly had one in the play of the ball. It almost gifted the Dolphins the field position. And then when you do that, you know, we know they're a quality side. They're sitting in the top four. But that then brought the likes of Farnworth into the game. Bostock's had an influence over it, as has Cobbo. But it's those guys as well in the middle. Katoa, I've had a memory blank as well. Katoa and Nikorima, they're pulling all the strings in the middle there.
1: Yeah, I've been impressed, particularly with Katoa and his running game. I think it's the most I've seen him run this year. And he's trying to get in behind that ruck and create some momentum and fast play the balls. And he's had a couple of nice kicks in behind the line as well to get repeat sets. And on the other side, Nikorima, he's had a couple of nice passes. The one in particular where Cobbo did score. He's been trying to get it outside that centre, but the wing has always been in that pocket and jamming up. But on that instance, the winger was back, and he threw a nice cutout to Herbie, who then put Cobbo over in the corner. And then the Asako try, just brilliant work from Jack Bostock. Look, there were four Eels jumpers around there. He was the only one that went up and got the ball, then managed to get the flick pass out to Asako. And we were both unsure about the try, but the slow motion angle from the side showed that he got the ball down, and that was the try that got them in front. So they are in the box seat now, the Dolphins. They had to earn it though, and you'd think that now that they've shown a bit of respect to this side, they'll come out and start this second half and try and go on a roll and get the job done.
0: Well, that'd be the big thing for them, wouldn't it? They'd be coming out now, and I know they don't sort of talk about being the next to score or anything like that, but if they can start real with some real intent like they did in the first half, because I thought they started pretty good, and jag a try early, you tend to think that with the quality that they've got out wide that we've been wrapping already at this halftime break, that they should just go on with things and they could potentially blow the Eels away.
1: Yeah, I think so. And I think they kind of changed a bit to the momentum of the game when Plath came on. I thought he really sped up the play of the balls when he carried the ball. He also defensively set their line speed as well. And I think good things happen around him because he's one of those blokes that doesn't give up on the play either. So I think it was great to see him get on. And it'll be interesting to see if he uses Felice Kaufusi later in this half too.
0: Yeah, what do you got there, Levy? What do you got there, Levy? Yeah, having a little chuckle when you got no headset on, but don't be showing me things while I'm trying to do the halftime break. What about the Eels, J-Moz?
1: Yeah.
0: The Parramatta Eels. If they're to get back into this game, and they're by all means still in the contest, it's only 16 points to 10. I thought the kicking game early on of Mitchell Moses really got him out of trouble on a number of occasions. We saw the line drop out that went over 60 metres as well, but just, and we know that Mitchell can do this, is the fact that they might rescue a poor set with the football with a great kick, and they've been able to do that in that first half.
1: Yeah, well, I think the opening 20 minutes, like I spoke about, their line speed, it was really troubling the Dolphins. So if you can get back to that simple line speed and just trying to pressure the Dolphins into errors, and then I thought they looked good when they went left, particularly to Katonga there. And they also had the missed opportunity where it was Russell who double pumped. Instead of hitting that Okar straight away, he probably could have went over in the corner. Look, they look good when they've gone both edges there. We saw Penasini run through Herbie Farnworth and the winger over on that side, Cobbo, to get an offload away for their first try. So, you know, I think they're still right in this. And if they, as I spoke about the Dolphins, if they don't respect the Eels here, they can pull their pants down and come away with a win.
2: All right, gents, you run out of your piggy. Run out of questions for Josh?
0: No, not at all. I got a little distracted.
2: Hang on. I was just showing you some photos from today's wonderful celebration.
0: That would not have been from today's wonderful celebration. Thank you, Levy.
2: Just a future Mrs. Levy that was out with some friends of mine. That was
0: all. Beautiful. Happy days.
2: Be a reminder, we're with you right across the weekend. Tomorrow we'll be on deck from Accor Stadium. Score updates on Newcastle and Manly. 5:30, I'll call the game between the Rabbitohs and the Warriors. That'll be a cracker. And then at 7:35, the Dragons and the Bulldogs at Allianz Stadium. Who's doing that one? You and
1: Mike
2: tomorrow?
1: Yep.
2: So Mike will be on deck tomorrow, and then Mike's back Sunday with the boys. They'll be at Allianz again for Score updates on the Titans, Sharks, that one on the Gold Coast, and then they'll call the Roosters and West Tigers. So a big weekend ahead on the continuous call team. The season is heating up. All roads lead to the grand final. It says you're returning to Sydney, but it didn't leave. Witness the pinnacle of the NRL and NRLW Telstra Premiership after a long, grueling season of hard work and determination. This is the climactic face-off you've been waiting for. 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We break. We're back with the second half at Suncorp Stadium.
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2: Welcome back, continuous call team, as we do it from the Harvey Norman Interactive Studio. And again, a big shout out to our man Prawny, who's worked tirelessly to get us on air tonight because somebody decided to pull out a couple of cords and make a couple of changes to our interactive studio in the last couple of days. So, well done, Prawny. Put in an extra invoice. I can't sign off at it, but I'm sure somebody will. Do the Dolphins go on with this, Joshua?
1: Yeah, I think they do. I think, like I spoke about, I think they just didn't respect their opposition enough in those opening 20 minutes. They've got themselves back in front now. Christian Wolf will want to be seeing them, you know, take a finals mentality and approach to the rest of this second half. Go out there, complete high, force them into error by coming out of their own half and then make them pay off the back of it. But I think that man leading them out now is the key to their victory, Isaiah Katoa. I thought he was outstanding in the first half, and his running game in particular, I think it'll pay dividends in this second.
2: All right, they're coming out for the second half. Just on the text line, Tiffy's listening. Levy, how come you don't show up on Wikipedia? Someone else called Mark Levy comes up. It doesn't make sense. Yeah, Tiffy, there was another Mark Levy who played rugby league, actually. He was also a commentator on the ABC for a number of years. So a lot of people mix me up with the other Mark Levy. But if I'm not on Wikipedia, I'm not complaining. I think most people on Wikipedia make up their own Wikipedia pages, don't they?
12: I wouldn't have a clue.
2: Have you got a Wikipedia page?
12: Oh, I'm sure there'd be a Wikipedia page out there. Yeah.
2: I'm sure someone will make fun of me sometime.
12: I'm not in the game of looking at my own Wikipedia.
2: Remember though, here's the restart, by the way, Francis Milo bringing the ball back. I just had a flashback. What about a couple of years there? I was accused of running some, like, burner social account about myself. Like, as if I've got time to do that.
12: Oh, mate. Social media.
2: Dribblers. Anyway, second half underway. 16-10, Dolphins lead Parramatta.
1: Kevin the Cat's got a Wikipedia.
2: Take the tackle through Ray Stone. Be careful, you won't make your 41st birthday. As Platt goes for a run, he takes the tackle.
0: Well, he's not even 40 yet. So
2: halfway line. Oh, he's got to wait till he's 40 to open his present. Here's a run from, here's a run from Hammer. Over the halfway line, five inside the opposition territory. Marshall King goes to Katoa. He puts up the bomb. Downfield it goes. They're steaming through the Dolphins, taken there by the Fox. He's trying to get his teammates behind him so he can offload the ball, but he takes the tackle nine away from his own line. He hands on now, going for a run this time. Parramatta, they're put down 13 away from their own line. They'll play the ball back through Russell. From Volkman, sends the pass.
0: Whoa. Oh, there's a tough tackle trucks.
2: From Max Plath and Finney Fuiaki up under the ribcage as Kelly. He goes for a run to the middle of the park. 21 away from his own line. Gee whiz, as we have a look at the Harvey Norman replay. Ooh. Wow. Is that a shoulder charge from Finney Fuiaki?
0: Oh, it's all right. Let it play on. I've given it a Ram Trucks tough tackle.
2: And I'm with you as Moses gets a kick away. Downfield it goes. Reversing is the Hammer. Takes it 12 away from his own line. Runs the ball over the 20 towards the 30. Taken there by, of course, the 14 onto the field. Of course, Harrison Edwards. And the three in there, Will Penasini. Rushing up off the line, Katonga.
1: Get that in there.
2: To put the big hit on Selwyn Cobbo. He's hit. Turn.
1: That's a Ram Trucks tough tackle with the ball in hand.
0: Cobbo's having a night out tonight.
2: So here they are through Bostock. Working it up towards the halfway line. Gets to halfway. 16 to 10. Dolphins lead Parramatta as Marshall King throws the ball away to Herbie Farnworth. And he takes the tackle on the 40-metre line. Parramatta's into the field. Herbie will play the ball back. Marshall King left to right. Platt's got it. He links up now with Katoa. Onto the Hammer. Tabuai Fadeau steps back in field. Offloads the ball away. Into the hands of Katoa. He takes a gallop back towards the centre of the park. Hands on now to Farnworth. Farnworth trying to use his footwork. He stops. He props. He comes again. They take him in the tackle. 30 away from the Parramatta line. Tackle five. You can hear Sutton say in the background as Marshall King goes left to right to Katoa. Drops it onto his right boot. Puts it up high. Over to that far side. Knocked back by Bostock. Now to Asako. He gets a kick away. Ricochets off the hands of one of the Parramatta players. Into the hands of Twidell. And Twidell's got it 15 away from his own line. 16 to 10, Piggy. Dolphins lead Eels on the Lowe's Menswear scoreboard.
0: Yeah, they're a little lucky there, the Parramatta Eels. Bostock, he got called out of play. He was offside, but ball took a little ricochet and ended up falling into the Parramatta Eels player's hands. So I think it was Asako who looked to find a kick on the last play there for the Dolphins.
2: I think Josh's twin brother's listening. Brett says, I'm warming to J-Moz, a superstar in the making. Thank you, B-Moz. Nice to have your company on this Friday night. They played five in from touch. They steam onto the football this time, running the ball up towards the halfway line. They take the tackle through Funa. Yeah. Ooh, penalty.
1: Chicken wing, it looked like.
2: Chicken wing.
0: Ooh, the old chicken wing.
2: I bought some honey soy chicken wings during the week. Jeez, they were good.
0: Yeah, I love a good chicken wing. Jeez, they're nice,
1: actually,
0: aren't
1: you know,
0: they?
1: I went to Hurricanes on...
2: That's a bad one.
0: Yeah, that's not good at all.
1: Went to Hurricanes on Monday, and on Monday nights they have all-you-can-eat riblets.
0: Really?
1: For $60.
2: How many did you do?
1: Two plates. A kilo.
2: That's our man, James.
1: Tell you what, I had the meat sweats.
0: Oh, you would have.
2: So here they are now running onto the football. Edwards.
0: That's a good deal, isn't it?
1: Yeah. You get chips with the first plate, and then the second plate's just ribs.
0: Dude.
2: So through the hands of Volkman, now away on the outside, taking the tackle is Brown. He'll be made to play at 30 away from the Dolphins' line. Tackle two, 16 to 10. Dolphins lead Parramatta. Ball goes on to Moses. He plays the front man onto Williams. Williams running the football. Gets taken in there by two Dolphins defenders, 19 away from the Dolphins' line. Moses links up now with Edwards onto Volkman. Volkman turns it back inside. Now it's with Katonga. Katonga takes the tackle. 11 metres away from the goal line. As Talon De Silva goes for a run out of dummy half, he falls into the legs of Molo. He's okay. 4 metres away from the goal line. Moses standing on the right. He kicks the ball over into the corner, leaping up high. He went through the hands and over the touchline.
8: Touch Selwyn.
2: Touch Selwyn.
0: I thought Kelly.
2: Wow.
0: Well, they're not. Are they challenging it? I don't know if they're challenging it, but it's a kick from Moses. Yep. Yeah. It's Kelly's hands. I was sure it was Kelly's hands.
8: It's touched by Selwyn Cobbo. And a touch off him.
1: Right. Touchy.
0: Let's have a look.
1: Who's got touchy?
0: It's got one job.
1: Jared.
0: It's not Maxwell.
2: It's Teen Wolf, Jared Cole.
0: Coley. Oh, is his hairy arms.
13: Clearly, yeah. Aspects of play. It's a contest for the ball by both players. As you can see, it comes off the hand of Ryan Kelly.
1: Clearly off Kelly.
12: Goes over
0: what were they looking at? Oh, look how far
12: the
0: away.
1: No, that's not him.
2: That's Kieran Irons.
0: Oh, that's Irons-y.
8: Play the ball, Dolphins. Play the ball.
2: They call him deficiency.
1: Well, he's got a few wrinkles, doesn't he?
2: Kieran
0: Irons. Oh, you two are on fire.
1: A few wrinkles in his touch job.
2: Hasn't he done a good job? Christian Wolf.
0: Great
2: just got a
0: job.
2: Shot of him in the coach's box. You know, you talk about coaches.
1: He always looks calm, doesn't he?
0: Yeah. Would he be the first coach that's sort of taken over after Wayne and done a great job? Respectfully.
2: That's not a bad shout.
1: Yeah.
2: So here's the Dolphins, 13 away from their own line. Finney Fuiaki this time towards the 20. That's where he'll play the ball back. 15 in from touch eastern side. Marshall King onto Molo this time. Running at him is Edwards, standing in the tackle with him as well. There's two of his teammates. I know the 17 is out there as well. They play the ball back through the hands. It comes now to out wide to Ponyu. He stands in the tackle. He breaks free. Play on, says the referee. Up the halfway. He nearly broke through again. What a great run by the young man. Ponyu up over the halfway line as the Dolphins send the pass to Katoa. He broke through one of the tackles. And then he stands there with Jack Williams and Will Penasini. 35 metres away from the Parramatta goal line. Tackle five. A big towering kick here from Nikarima. They're coming through Farnworth, but leaping up above them, Twiddle, before he's grabbed there by Platt. And Josh Morris, he'll play it 15 away from his own line. 16 to 10. It's the Dolphins leading Parramatta.
1: Yeah, the Dolphins, they're just trying to get into this game, and like I spoke about, have that finals intensity, get to the end of their sets, kick them into the corner and defend, and they're doing that quite strongly at the moment. But that was a brilliant run by Brian Ponyu, and he's 18 years old. He's a big boy already.
2: Scary, isn't it?
1: He won't fill out for another 3 or 4 years.
2: He'll fill out if he comes and eats those riblets with you. Ball goes from Moses. Hands on now, taking the tackle here, Parramatta.
0: Oh, you starved yourself for it.
2: Yeah. 5 metres short of the halfway line. It was Funua playing the ball. Funa, I should say, as Moses gets a kick downfield. Underneath it is the hammer. Takes it four inside the Western touchline. Runs it over the 20. Runs into the tackle of Williams. And over the top is Penasini. And what are you looking at there, Piggy?
0: I was just going to say, Mitchell Moses is floating those balls very close to the touchline tonight. I reckon there's been 3 or 4 where the wingers potentially been possibly almost thought about putting a foot over the touchline and touching the ball. We've been so close to the touchline.
2: 6 short of the halfway line. Moses running onto the football, goes into the line, turns in the tackle, hands the ball on now to Plath, now to Katoa. Basketball's a pass over the top. Here's a break by Bostock. Oh, he fell over. He had a man outside him. And Twiddle puts his hand on him to effect the tackle. Dolphins back to the middle of the park. They've got the football now. They come away with Jeremy Marshall. King turns it inside Nikarima. It goes on to Farnworth. Now he's in the middle of the park. The big giraffe is standing there. He gets the offload away. Into the hands of Tabuai Fadeau. It goes out wide to Bostock. Hands on brilliantly. Jermaine Asako steps back infield. Turns the fullback inside out. And that's a great try to the Dolphins. They lead now by 20 points to 10. The music sounds in the background. The Dolphins fans are up. Up the fence, they're saying, Peggy.
0: You could sense that it was coming for the Dolphins. The way they were playing. The way they were offloading the football. It went out the back. What about the pass from Katoa originally to Jack Bostock? Unfortunately, on that occasion, he slips over. They shifted it to the other side of the field. Eventually, the ball makes its way back to that side where Herbie Farnworth gets it. He takes them on. He offloads out the back. He finds a great offload. The hammer gets it to Bostock. And Bostock, he draws in two defenders, the Fox being one. Tips it onto Asako, his winger, and he puts him over for his second try of the night.
1: Geez, they've scored some entertaining tries tonight, haven't they, the Dolphins, and gone from one side of the field to the other. But that offload by Herbie and then getting into the hammer's hands, he throws the ball straight to Jack Bostock, and Bostock's eyes light up. He had the back row of Katoa in front of him, just put a little in and away on him, and that was enough. That was all it took for Josh Adokar to come in, and then Jermaine Asako gets the ball and he hardly misses converting it. An opportunity like that, steps inside the fullback, gets himself the second of his third tonight, and the Dolphins go up by 10 with a kick to come.
2: Did you say the second of his third tonight?
1: Yeah, I called him for three.
0: Yeah, he did say three at the start.
2: So you're giving yourself a rap before it's actually happened?
1: Yeah. When don't we?
2: Yeah, that's fair. That's fair.
0: Tell you what, that was nice. Nice footwork, nice play. So I'm worried, Levy. Floodgates could open.
2: Here's Asako, moves in, curls it around. Oh, he's nailed it. What a kick, what a strike. 22-10. Dolphins lead Parramatta, continuous call time.
14: 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There's a drink for that. 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
2: Like the music on that little ad for Maccas.
0: Yeah, J-Moz was bopping away to it before.
2: It's catchy.
0: Levy, there's one of our listeners has texted in, said, boys, I just looked up Piggy's Wikipedia. It needs updating. It still has me co-hosting the Macquarie Sports Radio Breakfast Show with a fellow 2GB commentator, Mark Levy.
2: Wow.
0: That was a long time ago.
2: That was. Jeez, they're still talking about the year of the pig party.
0: Oh, that was a good night, that one.
2: We gave away Winx Poo that night.
0: We did.
2: Lucky door prize, Winx Poo. We rang Chris Waller. He said, Chris, we need some Winx Poo. He said, what for? We said, lucky door prize.
0: Yeah, in a glass box, wasn't it?
2: The bloke kept it. We went downstairs for kick-ons, and he had the bucket of horse poo downstairs. 22-10, Dolphins lead Parramatta. Geez, imagine the tomatoes with the Winx Poo. Here's Marshall King. Hands on now. Oh, he's got his ankle caught in the tackle. He winced in pain as he went down. We'll see if he's okay. He's still down. He's hurt himself. This could be a big, big problem for the Dolphins.
1: He's been struggling with an ankle injury for a number of weeks, Herbie. And the coach, I think the coach spoke about it a couple of weeks ago, that they are worried that Herbie could get injured to this type of tackle.
0: But it was just a normal tackle.
1: He just gets down a bit too low, doesn't he?
0: He's just low. I can't see who it is underneath there.
1: It looks like it was Kel Mataulangi.
0: I thought, is he on the field? Yeah.
2: Jeez, he's tough. He's got up. Trainer came out to have a look at him. He said, no, I'm all right. So Marshall King, tackle five, goes to Qatar on halfway, gets a kick away. Downfield it goes underneath it, Twidle. Five away from his own line, runs the ball back over the 10, into the tackle there of Nikarima and Molo, and he's driven back towards his own 10-metre line. 12 away from the goal line, ball played back as they link up now, going for a run as Kelly. He's put down, 21 metres away from his own line. Lowe's menswear scoreboard, Dolphins 22, Parramatta 10. Tui's clock reads 11 minutes gone in the second half. Dolphins in control at the moment. Parramatta trying to get their way back into the football game as Junior Paulo's wrestled to the ground in a three-man tackle. He'll play it on the 40, 10 shy of the halfway line as Calendar Silva links up now with Ronald Volkman over on that far side of the field. He takes the tackle and he'll play the ball back now. Just short of the halfway line, Moses has got it. Gets the right boot to it, gets a kick away, a clearing kick downfield. Underneath it is Tabuai Fadeau. 8 away from his own line, runs it over the 10, runs straight back into the tackle of Josh Adokar and two others. And that's where he'll play it. The Dolphins have the football and the lead at 22-10 on the Lowe's menswear scoreboard. Here they are playing the ball back now through Asako. Picked up, running the football this time is Katoa. Gets to within 9 metres of the halfway line. He offloads the ball out the back, picked up there by Bostock. He tried to run over the top of one of the Parramatta players, Volkman, and he did so. Down the Silver's there to take him in the tackle. Now it's with Plath, runs it over the 40. He's put down 35 metres away from the Parramatta goal line. 22-10, Dolphins lead Parramatta. Marshall King on to Molo. Molo running the football, turns in the tackle. They get him to the ground. Williams is in there and Kelma Chualangi, 28 metres away from the Parramatta line. Middle of the park, it goes to Katoa. He puts up a high kick. They're coming through the Dolphins, leaping into the air, Bostock. He's got the football wrapped up there by, Russell and Josh Adokar. Will be a handover. 5 metres away from their own goal line. 22-10 score remains for Lowe's menswear. Dolphins in front of Parramatta.
0: Yeah, geez, he's a kick target tonight, isn't he? Jack Bostock, he's causing the Eels all sorts of dramas with the football and when they kick to him. On that occasion, they did a pretty good job, the Eels. They allowed him to catch it and then locked him up, locked up possession so he couldn't find an offload.
2: David's picked me up at Panania. He says, evening, gents. I was at the pig party. I thought we said what happens at the party stays at the party. Yeah, you're right, Dave. I'm sorry about that. Here's Twidle with a run. Nearly sliced through. Five short of the halfway line. 22-10. Dolphins lead Parramatta. Here's a run from Talander Silva. Links up now with Williams. Beat one of the tacklers. Runs it over the 30 towards the 20. Standing there with Plath. Oh, one-on-one strip from Plath. He's lost the ball. Picked up by Williams. He hands on now to Paulo. And Paulo stands standing there on the 20-metre line. So six more tackles here. Parramatta have got it 20 away from the Dolphins' line. Zero tackle. It goes to Moses. He goes back to the left this time. Now it's with Edwards. Edwards standing in the tackle. He'll be brought to the ground 15 metres away from the Dolphins' line. Ball played by Parramatta. As De Silva links up with Moses. He got the pass away to Junior Paulo. He's wrestled to the ground. A one-on-one strip by Herbie, and he's lost the football now.
15: Shot clock on. Yeah,
0: this will be sixth again to the Parramatta. This will be a scrum feed.
15: Mitch on the 20 or the 10.
0: As I just untangled myself.
1: Yeah, they want to be careful here, the Dolphins, again. Similar to how they started the first half, and then they just went away from it and let the Eels back into the game. So this is probably the best chance the Eels have had of this second half. They have a scrum 10 metres out.
0: They might put that scrum play on.
1: Yeah, Jason Riles might have a scrum play for him.
2: Jeez, you blokes are harsh.
0: Harsh but fair.
2: Yeah, shut up. In it goes, out it comes. Now, let's see what Parramatta can do with it. Yeah, they've got the blue and gold Riles jumpers play. On.
1: Give it
2: shut
1: to the
2: up
1: front
2: and
1: rower.
2: Let me call the football. 11 metres away from the Dolphins' line. They come back to the right. There's rules. Josh Shush. It goes to Moses. Back inside to Kilmer Chualungi. He goes for the line. 3 metres short. He'll stand to his feet and play the ball back on tackle two. Parramatta have got the football as De Silva sends it away to Edwards. Now onto Moses. Links up with Volkman. Now onto Katonga. Katonga. He turns in the tackle. Goes to Volkman. Now away on the outside. And there's Sean Russell 4 metres away from the goal line. Tackle three as they come away through Talon De Silva. Now to Edwards. Edwards straightens up and he'll play it on the 10-metre line over the top as Marshall King Platt was in there as well. They go back to the left. Volkman tries to thread the needle. It's been knocked on, picked up by a Katoa. He handed on to Hamazo Tabuai Fadeau. And this has turned into absolute dog's breakfast.
0: Yeah, there's a knock-on for the Eels. So the Dolphins are going to get the ball anyway. But I just... I don't know, what have we got here? We've got a challenge.
1: Yeah, I think he might be on looking at the potential offside, accidental offside, like we saw in the first half.
15: Off the leg of the Dolphins. Parramatta are challenging that there is interference on a player, that there's a push in the back.
0: Oh, so we're looking for a push in the back.
15: Sorry, mate.
0: Well, we've got Ronald Volkman down at the moment. He's receiving attention with the trainer. Harvey Norman replay. Four.
13: The Eels are onside there.
0: Ball comes off Katoa.
13: Is he Katoa resetting the tackle count?
0: Then hits a Parramatta Eels player's foot. That's a knock on.
13: Here we go. Just having a look to see after touching the left hand of Ronald whether the ball goes forwards or backwards.
0: Well, we're going to have to get some perspective on this one. That one, that's a knock on, is it?
13: The ball travels forward into his leg. The challenge is unsuccessful.
0: Yeah, I don't know why they challenge that.
2: That's a waste of a challenge.
0: That was a waste of a challenge.
15: Yep.
0: Silly challenge, that one.
2: So the Dolphins will get the ball. 15 gone in the second half, 22 to 10. Dolphins lead Parramatta.
0: He's got a good little plait at the back of his head, Ronald Volkman.
2: It's called a rat style, isn't it?
0: Little ratty. Mm. Yeah, it's a big ratty. You should grow something like that, Levy, out the back.
2: Mate, I can't grow anything. Literally.
0: I'm going to grow a set.
2: I got a set of them, champion. Tune in Monday to Friday, 9 to 12. Yeah. I got some big ones. In the ball goes, out it comes. Now it's with Cobbo, 13 metres away from their own line. Marshall King goes to Katoa this time. Oh, we're getting a good tackle there. 20 metres away from his own line, big Kilmer Chualungi. That's a rat style and a half on Chualungi.
0: Oh, yeah.
2: That's like a condensed mullet slash rat style. How else would you describe it? Farnworth nearly got through the line. Marshall King, now Nikarima, running the ball back towards the centre of the park, taken there by Katonga and Talon De Silva with the best eyebrows in the world. They send it away
0: the
2: to
0: world.
2: Play.
0: That's a big call.
2: Oh, mate, they're unbelievable. They're massive caterpillars.
0: That's a big call.
2: Six short of the halfway line. They go left to right. It's with Katoa. He gets the kick away. Downfield it goes. Over on that far side. Taking the football, Josh Adokar. Spins around. Runs over the 10 towards the 20. Oh, nearly got through. And he'll play a 10 in from touch. About 23 away from his own goal line. Speaking of eyebrows, last week when we were at that game, you spoke to Tim Manor, who had an eyebrow, but you've suggested that he separated them. Has he?
0: I didn't even see Tim Manor.
1: That was Gal.
2: Oh, it was Gal, was it?
0: It wasn't me.
2: Oh, okay, fair enough.
0: You've had a shocker.
2: Well, you're usually on the sideline.
0: You've had a shocker.
2: Shows how memorable the Gal's appearance was last week.
0: Oh, don't start.
1: Yeah, there isn't, though, because I was listening on the way in.
2: No, well, I think it's true, isn't it?
0: Timmy Manor, yeah,
2: he's just got one eyebrow. So they play the ball back. They go through the hands of Moses. He's a lovely fella. I love him too. But what was doing with that eyebrow? So over on that far side, Katonga, 38 metres away from the Dolphins' line. Volkman sends the pass from right to left, goes away. Kick goes straight up into the air. Down it comes. Into the hands there. Knocked on by Edwards. Uh-oh. Picked up by the Hammer. The Hammer stops. He runs back towards the middle of the park. Gave the big don't argue to Paulo. And then one of the players there said, come at me. And that's Kilma Chualangi. He grabbed him and put him to the ground. As they go for a run this time through Ponyu. It was 18, Josh.
1: Yeah, that's what it says on the
2: wow.
0: He's got something, doesn't he?
2: Yeah,
0: he's got
2: something. Felice Kaufusi over the halfway line. Where's a 20-cent piece when you need one?
1: Plumbers.
2: As Blath goes for a run.
0: You got to twist it and get the lolly out. The gumball machine.
2: Katoa twist now into Nikarima. Vinny Fuihaki nearly got through. I'd hate to see what comes out of the hole. Here's the ball through the hands of Katoa. Now into Ray Stone, standing in the tackle. 12 metres away from the Parramatta line. Marshall King right to left, into the hands of Nikarima. He dabs a little kick in behind them, back there. Twidle runs it over the dead ball line. Goal line dropout, Parramatta. Score remains 22-10. Josh Morris, comment from you, Dolphins, in front of Parramatta.
1: Yeah, nice end of the set there, Cody Nikarima. Just no pressure on him whatsoever. He's able to just run it to a dead end and just put a nice little kick in, and Twidle just had to come across. He's not happy with his team there, but they'll get a repeat set, the Dolphins, and you'd imagine they'd try and kick another long dropout here.
2: So, goal line dropout.
1: It's
2: a shortish one. So, it's batted back by Parramatta, but into the hands of the Dolphins, and they've got it now through Fini Fuiaki by the looks of things. So 13 metres away from the Parramatta line. Plath, middle of the park, steps off his left, runs into the tackle there of Talon, De Silva and Williams. 9 metres away from the Parramatta line, just right of centre field. They keep going that way. It goes into the hands of the Hammer, turns it back inside to Bostock. Bostock going for the line. Can he get there? No, he's a metre short. He'll play it back now. He stands there. They come now through the hands of Jeremy Marshall, King to Plath, now on to Katoa, Nikarima, now to Farnworth. Farnworth stepping. He's still going, Farnworth. He's grabbed hold of there by a junior Paulo, and up top there was one other, Edwards. Six more tackles, 3 metres away from the goal line. Marshall King turns it back inside to Felice Kaufusi now. Keep Felice Kaufusi's put down. Metre short of the goal line, right next to the left bumper bar. They come left to right through the hands now. Max Plath for the line. Too big, too strong. He got there. That's great determination from the replacement hooker. And the Queenslander gets the try. It's 26-10. Kick the come.
0: There's the pressure mounting on the Parramatta Eels here. But Max Plath, he does it all himself. Harvey Norman replay. He's able to isolate the defender here in Williams. Just hold him off. Williams struggles. Can't contain him. And Plath just takes him over for a ride and puts the football down. And the Dolphins now, they extend their lead 26-10 with a kick to come.
1: Yeah, he's been good since he's come on the field, Max Plath. And you just see here that Katonga just goes up a bit past the ball there and leaves that space. Jack Williams, too slow to get across, just tried to grab him, thought he was strong enough, but we've seen how strong Max Plath is. He can break tackles. He breaks one there, gets a try for the Dolphins. They go up 26-10 with 20 minutes remaining on the 2's clock.
2: So 26-10, the Dolphins leading Parramatta, still 20 minutes remaining. Listening to you gents while in the shower, giddy up, love the call from Jimmy. Jeez, we've had Nick Ashman in the bath.
0: Jimmy's in the shower.
1: Bit late for a shower.
2: He's probably been down the pub with the boys.
0: Yeah, he might have been out all night, missus in bed, had a shower, jump in.
1: Maybe brush the teeth, brush the berries.
2: Maybe he's been into bed now, he needs a shower.
0: Leave him. It's only 9:30.
2: Oh, sorry, I thought it was 10:30.
0: Calm down.
2: 26-10. Oh, I got excited for Jimmy.
0: He might be having a shower beer.
2: I'm anti the shower beer.
0: I love a shower beer. Mm. I love it.
2: Can you write that down for tomorrow, please, Andrew? Let's talk about shower beers. I'm anti.
0: Well,
2: I like a nice cold beer. It
0: mate, if you've made the lawns and done all the jobs.
1: Yeah, but I'm not
0: outside.
1: Having one in the shower. I'm sitting on my back deck with the smell of freshly cut grass.
0: I agree. And then when I go for a shower, I take it in with me.
2: In the meantime, Asako's kicked the goal, so it's 28-10. Dolphins lead Parramatta. Continuous call turn.
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0: He's getting warmed up for Sunday. He's getting warmed up, old J.
1: Is that the old Hands Up for Detroit? I love this city.
0: I know that
1: Put
0: song.
1: Your hands up for
0: Detroit.
1: I don't
0: know if that is. I'm not sure.
1: I think it might be.
0: Might be.
2: Here's the restart. I'm worried about you, Josh.
0: Oh, imagine Sunday night.
2: Just remember, behave, be good.
0: Good luck.
2: Here's Felice Kaufusi, 9 metres away from their own line. So, rushing up off the line. I didn't get a glimpse of who it was. One of the Parramatta players, Big Paulo it was.
16: You got a driver in there.
2: So they pick it up from dummy half, and Kilmachua Lungi rushes up off the line to put the hit on Ray Stone. And he'll be put to the ground, and they'll play the ball back this time, the Parramatta Eels. 21 metres away from their own line, through the hands of Nicarima, quick hands Farnworth, away to Cobbo, down the touchline, down the western touchline. He kicks the ball forward into the hands of Twidell, though, and Twidell was Johnny on the spot, and he'll take it 21 away from his own line, pedally against the Dolphins.
0: I wanted to see more. I wanted to see something there. They've been so entertaining. They stripped the Eels. Cobbo down the touchline, full flight, goes for the kick back inside, but just can't get it over the top of the Eels there. And then off the back of that, well, he lost the ball.
1: I think Hammer's hand.
0: Hand, was it?
1: Got in there.
0: Yeah, the right hand.
2: I was having some bad flashbacks then to when he was doing that in a Maroons jumper down that touchline.
0: Oh, we won the series, mate. What are you talking about?
2: Just in series gone by.
0: Queensland can't even find a coach to coach him.
2: Who's going to coach the Kangaroos?
1: I'll go on all expenses tour to England. Piggy, Cleary, you could be my social coordinator.
0: Cleary will take it, won't he?
2: You'd think so. So here's Volkman now to Paulo. Paulo runs into the tackle of Fini Fuiaki. Knowles is back onto the field, and Katoa's in there as well. 40 away from the Dolphins' line. Volkman, Moses, now the pass away to Twidell, now to Pennacini. He skips into the tackle, runs it to Nicarima, and Farnworth helps put him to the ground. 10 in from touch, 28 away from the Dolphins' line. From Moses, now away to Edwards, on to Volkman. He got the pass away over on that far side to Russell. And Russell will be taken there in the tackle about 23 metres away from the goal line. Talon de Silva, tackle 4. Links up with Moses. Moses drops it onto the right boot. Crossfield kick. Coming through up high, Kelly. Kelly tried to get the offload into the hands of Twidell, but he's wrapped up there by the Dolphins.
16: Strip after hell, mate.
2: Strip after hell.
16: Cody has possession, and then you strip after the hell.
2: So he's been penalised, Brian Kelly. Yep, he's got it right.
0: He was tackled, no doubt. Play full kick there from the Eels. Not sure what was doing and why, but...
1: Nothing was doing.
0: Nah, Kelly went up for it. He got it. Nicarima then gets it off him. And then Kelly gets it off him after he's already been held. So penalties there for the Dolphins.
2: Duck Creek and Mrs. Duck listening in from Darwin tonight.
0: Oh, g'day, Duck. Mrs. Duck. Did you see the video he sent?
2: They've been misbehaving up there too, I'm reliably told.
0: Really?
2: Yep.
0: Have they been ducking?
1: Nice guy. Okay, so what have we got here? We got a challenge from the Dolphins. Not sure what they're challenging because I wasn't watching.
16: Dolphins are challenging.
1: Norman replay.
0: Levy, you're a grub.
17: Did you just say what I'm thinking?
1: It's Felice Kaufusi trying to get an offload.
18: Comes off the left hand. Kaufusi, this is now a knock on, which goes forward to point.
0: I don't even know where we're up to.
18: The challenge is unsuccessful.
17: I'm crying.
1: Challenge unsuccessful for Dolphins. Felice Kaufusi knock on.
0: It's 28-10 to the Dolphins.
2: Here, it's been nice working with you, Piggy. 28-10.
0: Well, it's the Duck.
2: Dolphins lead the Parramatta Eels.
0: You like that one, Ducky?
2: 16 minutes left in the second half. Dear.
1: Zero. He's probably fallen off his chair and hurt his back.
2: 0460 873 873. I think we might have to turn that into a video. That'll go viral from you, Piggy. Well done. So here they are now through Williams. Moretti, I should say. Luca Moretti.
0: You're rattled, aren't you?
2: I've got to concentrate again. Pryke goes away now to kill Mochualangi. So the tackle just short of the 40. It's 28 to 10, thank goodness. Dolphins lead Parramatta. Now to Volkman, onto Twidell. Twidell dummies, goes himself, nearly sliced through. Taken there in a grass-cutting tackle by Fini Fuiaki. From dummy half, they send it away to Volkman. He links up with Moses. Moses now hands on, trapped on the boot by Pennacini. He picks it up, goes for a run, and then he's taken there by Nicarima and Farnworth.
19: Go four.
2: So Moses now away to Edwards. And Edwards is 23 metres away from the Dolphins' line. 28 to 10, Dolphins in front of Parramatta. 15 to play in the second half. Tackle five. It goes from Volkman now to Moses. Links up with Twidell on that far side. And that's a Barry Crocker.
0: I don't think they would have caught, scored anyway because there's some defenders.
19: No advantage.
0: Coming across for the Dolphins. So it'll be a changeover anyway.
1: He looked good in that set, didn't he, Twidell? Out the back of shape twice there.
0: Just couldn't get that
1: just
0: out.
1: Just couldn't get the pass there. The first time, it was only a nice tackle by Fini Fuiaki that got him. Otherwise, he was through. But a bit better, that attacking set from the Eels. They asked a couple of questions.
2: I can't stop laughing.
0: Come on, Levy. Get it together.
2: It was very good. Oh, dear.
0: Hope you're well, Duck.
2: Oh, he is after that comment. So 14 and a half to play. 28 to 10, Dolphins lead Parramatta as Platt sends the pass away now to Gilbert. He's in the tackle there and he'll play just short of the 30. Platt links up now with Knowles. Now turns it on to Nicarima. Back inside to Ponyu. And he's nine short of the halfway line. So Dolphins will play it back on tackle four. Platt goes left to right. Away to the centre of the park this time through, of course, Knowles. They play the ball. It goes to the right. Katoa. He goes up high. Gets the kick away. Downfield. Underneath to Twidell. Takes it 11 away from his own line. Looks up. Runs into the tackle of Gilbert and Fini Fuiaki. And he'll play 15 away from his own line. So 13 to play. 28 to 10 score remains. Dolphins lead Parramatta. It ends up in the hands of Moses. And he's grabbed there by Herbie Farnworth, 10 away from his own goal line. The number 7 will stand up and play the ball back into dummy half. Pennacini goes to Kelly. Kelly runs into the tackle of Felice Kafusi. Down low there for the Dolphins was Knowles. They'll play at 20 in from touch, 15 away from their own line. Going for a run this time is Russell. 23 metres away from their own line, De Silva. Links up now with the 15, of course, for the Parramatta Eels. And that's Pryke. He goes for a run. And they take the tackle eventually, and they'll play the ball back this time through Edwards. Five short of the halfway line as De Silva goes left to right into the hands this time, and they get the kick away. Up high it goes, downfield. It's straight down the throat there of Amoso Tabuai Fadoe. He looks up, runs into the tackle of Kelma Chualangi, and there was one other, and he'll play it about 31 metres away from his own line. 28 to 10, Dolphins lead Parramatta. 12 minutes left in the second half as Nicarima got the pass away with Herbie Farnworth. Oh, he's lost the ball, Herbie. Picked up there by Williams. Now Parramatta have got it. It goes away to Pryke, and Pryke looks up and takes the tackle there. 32 metres away from the Dolphins' line. 12 and a half to play. It's still 28 to 10. Dolphins leading Parramatta. Hills have got it this time through Volkman, and he sends it away on the outside, and taking the tackle on this occasion is Edwards. He'll play it now 26 metres away. Back to Volkman. Running onto it is Moses. Plays the front man, Kelma Chualangi. He flicked the ball back inside to Moses, and Moses is 11 metres away from the goal line. He's picked it up from dummy half, Talon De Silva. He got a pass away and taking the tackle there, Parramatta, 3 metres away from the goal line. They play it back now as it goes through the hands of Volkman. Volkman looking for runners. It's tapped on, goes behind the fox and into touch. And messy end to a set. Well, it was only tackle three. 28 to 10. They turn over possession. It's the Dolphins 28 leading the Eels 10.
0: I think there was a couple of errors anyway. Well, I think there was one there by Mitch Moses. And I think even on the next play, there's a little bobble by one of the forwards into contact. I think it was there. But anyway, the ball goes to the left. Volkman plays out the back. The tap on from Russell goes nowhere near at O'Carr, and the ball trickles over the sideline.
2: I just looked up the text line. Kathy, OMG, Piggy, that's the highlight of my day. Brett from Canberra, you blokes are on fire tonight. There's been more comedy gold than football commentary. I'm loving every minute of it. And thanks, as always, boys, for the entertainment from Ron. Thank you very much. 0460 873 873. And another text from our content manager. Can you get Picky to give me a call on the way home? No problem, Burnsy. Here they are, nice shot at the halfway line as Felice Kaufusi goes for a run. Stands in the tackle. So 11 minutes left in the second half, 28-10. The Dolphins look like they're going to cement a spot on the top four. It's a high kick this time from the Dolphins downfield. Underneath it is Twiddle. Takes it 13 away from his own line. Runs it over the 20. Runs into the tackle of Gilbert and Knowles. And that's where we'll play it. Josh Morris, 28-10. Dolphins lead Parramatta. And they're well and truly in control and marching towards another victory as we head towards finals footy.
1: Yeah, they certainly are in control. And they just look like they're going through the motions at the moment. I wouldn't mind seeing them just have a bit of a killer instinct and a bit of edge and really go after this last 10 minutes and try and put a couple more tries on the Eels.
0: I actually don't think Christian Wolf will be happy with this second half.
1: No, I don't think so either.
0: And especially with the finals a couple of weeks away. I think he'd be a bit disappointed with how they've played, even though they've got a 28-10 lead.
2: So here's Josh Adokar with it now. Six more tackles, says the referee. 35 metres away from the Dolphins' line. So zero tackle now. They turn it back inside to Edwards. Oh, good tackle made there. Down low, Felice Kaufusi. He lifted him, but he didn't lift him past the horizontal as Edwards goes into the line. He's taken there by Plath and over the top is Ponyu. 21 metres away. They keep working the short side. Moses puts a kick through. Pedicini's coming through. So to Chualangi. And Chualangi's got the ball down. I think he's gone. Referee points to the spot, he has. 28-14, kick to come. Dolphins lead Parramatta, try to the Eels.
0: Yeah, well, they're still coming, aren't they, the Parramatta Eels? It's been a long time since their last points, but on this occasion, Harvey Norman replay, just a chip over the top from Mitchell Moses. Pennicini's there, Nikarima's there to clean it up, but he can't clean it up. And then eventually, Chualangi dives on the football, gets it down. Just have to have another one more look at this one just to see how it happens. Nice chip at chase there from Moses. Any contact here, that's all good. He doesn't touch it. Pennicini, it's play on. Try to the Eels. 28-14 with a kick to come.
1: Yeah, nice play there from Mitch Moses. Saw that Hammer was in at the A defender. Hammer rushes up. He puts a nice chip over the top. I thought that Nikarim was going to just grab the ball and take it to the ground, but he's tried to knock it over the dead ball line in goal and hasn't gone out. And Kelma Tuolungi's followed through to get probably one of the easier tries of his career. And like we said, Piggy, I don't think Christian Wolf would be happy with this. That was a soft try off the back of not respecting the footy, giving a six again and away again. And now it gives the Eels a sniff and a little bit of momentum with 8.5 minutes remaining.
2: Moses lining up the kick. He moves in, strikes it towards the upright, and it's there. 28 to 16. Dolphins lead Parramatta 8 to play in the second half. 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
2: Had a message here. Hey, fellas, loving the call from Blackwater. Can you give a happy birthday shout-out to my mate, Berkey? Catch up for a beer on Thursday if you're free, mate. Thanks, fellas. I love that that particular gentleman. Has he put his name on it for me? No, he hasn't. He's come through us to tell Berkey that he's available for a beer on Thursday. I love that. Well done, mate.
0: You can text him if you want next time.
2: Very good. Blackwater. I've been to Blackwater in Queensland back in my television days with a show called Off the Beaten Track. Used to go to all the country cup carnivals.
1: We've been not far from there, Springshaw.
2: We had a lot of fun in some of those country towns. You take a camera crew to a country town,
0: it's on for young and old.
2: 28-16, Dolphins lead Parramatta. 7.5 minutes left in the second half. Moses, crossfield kick, trying to find out Adokar. He runs it over the halfway line. He stands there. He evaded the tackle. No, he didn't. Bostock grabbed hold of his right ankle and he effected the tackle. Twiddle dummy half. Goes to Williams. Williams straightens up, runs the football. He takes the tackle just short of the 30. They'll play it back now. 21 in from touch, eastern side. Tackle 5. It's with Moses. Stepped off his right. Flicked it behind him. Goes to ground. Picked up by Twiddle. Now to Volkman. Volkman puts up the bomb. Over there on the far side is Adokar, but it goes into touch.
19: You clear us?
0: Yeah, no good there. That's not the finish they needed. Thought they might have gone through their hands somewhere. Well, what's going on here?
19: Is it Tom Flegler?
1: Hip drop tackle, Tom Flegler on Jack Williams.
19: Tom!
0: Come on, Tom. Here we go. So are they
1: going back for a penalty?
16: He loses his legs and makes dangerous contact with a elevated risk of injury. It's on report and a penalty.
0: Oh, all right. Yep. Okay. Let's have a look. Harvey Norman replay. Oh, yeah, that's not good.
2: That's not good, Tommy.
0: To his credit, Williams, he got up and played the ball.
2: Mark, wondering if you could give a shout-out to my mate Jared, who is graduating from the cops today from Well, Steve, I did see the big attestation this morning from the Police Academy at Goulburn. I know the Premier was down there, Police Commissioner Mal Lanyon. Well, congratulations. Well done, Jared. We need more and more. We need more and more police officers.
0: One of our players graduated from the police force today in the NRLW team.
2: Great stuff.
0: Tyra Ekapati. She was down there for her graduation.
2: Well, as you know, Piggy, I'm a big supporter of our emergency services and the hardworking men and women of the police. So good luck to you, Jared. I hope it's a wonderful career for you. As Volkman sends the pass away to Edwards, and Edwards stands in the tackle. He's brought to the ground. I've always wondered at those attestations when they throw their hats in the air, how do they find their own hat?
0: Well, Tyra said she caught hers.
2: Twiddle. He floats the ball out wide. Twiddle's thrown the ball to nobody, and he's thrown it into touch.
0: Righto, let's call full time.
1: I actually went to one of those ceremonies in 2009 with my old brother.
0: Coppers?
1: Yep.
0: Yep, they're boring.
1: Yep.
0: Sorry, I probably shouldn't say that, but they are. I went to my brother's one years and years and years ago. It's punishing. And he's just got to stand on that parade ground forever.
1: Some
0: of them don't.
2: What do you mean?
0: Well, they drop. They faint.
2: Oh, do they?
0: Yeah. Yeah. It's like a war of attrition.
2: you put through your 16 weeks.
0: Yeah. You've got to stand there.
2: You drop when you're graduating. Oh, no. Anyway, Tom Flegler. So 5.5 minutes to play. 28-16. Dolphins lead Parramatta. As Plath comes to the left, Nikarima, hands on now, going through is Ponyu. He goes for unches. You're right.
0: Yeah, I like him.
1: He's been good.
0: Yeah.
2: Going all right. They go for a run this time. They come back away. Now it's to Nikarima. Excuse me. Ball now ends up in the hands of Flegler. And he's 23 metres away from the Parramatta line. Now to Katoa. Drops it onto the right boot. Kicks it over into the corner. It's allowed to bounce by the Dolphins and Parramatta. Ends up in the hands of Twiddle. Knocked on by Jack Bostock, so they'll play it on the 10-metre line rather than playing it 5 away from their own line, the Parramatta Eels. So Lowe's menswear scoreboard, Dolphins 28, Parramatta 16, Tui's clock, 5 to play.
0: Yeah, I thought it could have been almost even been a penalty there. I thought Bostock pushed him in the back, didn't he, J-Moz?
1: Yep.
0: Yeah, when one of the Parramatta players went in to get the football. But anyway, Parramatta got it now, and just under 5 minutes remaining to try and find another consolation try.
2: And if you're just joining us, we'll hear from Josh Papali'i at full time. Unfortunately, not a victory in his last game down there for the Green Machine at GIO Stadium. The Broncos snuck home to win it 34-30 over the Raiders at GIO Stadium. But what a career and what a remarkable and loyal rugby league man he's been. Big Papa, they call him, Josh Papali'i. So they play the ball back now, Parramatta, and through the hands of Volkman, now to Brown. And Brown runs it up over the 40. He'll play it 6 short of the halfway line as Talon De Silva. Oh, geez, awkward pass. He did well to take that one, Mitchell Moses, from behind him. He's forced to get the ball away, and it's forward. I don't know about that.
0: No, I didn't think it was. Anyway.
16: Hand over there, boys.
0: I thought it looked okay. I have to have another look at the replay. He was very quick to call it, though, wasn't he?
16: Hand over there.
0: And you know what? Mitch is not blowing up. Let's have a look. Harvey Norman replay. Oh, yeah. Went forward. Wait. Went forward. Good call, referee. Any chance of you calling the game? Or?
2: Yeah, sorry. I just was zoned out for a second.
0: I thought you had given us a pregnant pause then, Levy.
2: Just catching my breath.
0: Well, you're almost on the second pregnancy.
2: It's nearly miraculous conception, too. 28-16. Dolphins lead the Eels. 3.5 to play in the second half as Katoa links up with Nikarima. Put him into a beautiful gap, Ponyu. He runs over the 10, flicks it back in field. Now the ball's taken there by Farnworth, knocked on.
1: He deserves the try, doesn't he?
0: Yeah, he's just had some moments, some small moments, and he's looked the goods. The young kid. I know he'd be disappointed with that little error, but nice play here. Harvey Norman replay. Just goes straight through the gap. Nice pace. Changes the ball. Flicks it back in.
1: Just needed to back himself.
0: Yeah. Nice.
2: What's your read on the Dolphins, boys?
0: Well, this worries me.
1: Yeah.
2: Yeah. Because they're one of those clubs, they've showed a lot of promise all year. But then there's been games where you think, jury's out.
0: Well, you just can't afford to play this style of football in the finals.
2: They've got to put together 80 minutes, haven't they?
0: They've got to be prepared to roll the sleeves up and just go set for set. But because they're so, flamboyant's the right word, but they've got so much arsenal, don't they? They can go to Bostock, they can go to Farnworth, Nikarima and Katoa. You know, the hammer at the back, Cobbo on the wing, Asako. Like, they've got so much firepower. I'm not sure they know when to use it and when to sort of pull the reins back in.
2: So 28-16, I've just been told we've won an award. Well, not you, but myself, Will Bottom and Ben Fordham. The Kennedy Awards are on tonight in Sydney at Royal Randwick, and we've just won Most Outstanding Radio News and Current Affairs for our breaking news coverage of the terrorist attack at Bondi Beach.
0: Oh, congratulations, mate.
2: And through that terrible tragedy, that's what we do. We swing into action, but thank you very much. Thank you for letting me know. Well done, Will. Well done to you, and congratulations as well to Ben Fordham. And, in a day where we celebrate 100 years of broadcasting on 2GB, that's certainly a night I'll never forget. And that's where we sort of swing into action and had to cover one of the worst things we've ever seen play out on in our country. So well done to my colleagues on winning the Kennedy Award tonight at Royal Randwick. So here's Parramatta, 90 seconds to play. All we did well to hold onto the ball.

0: sprints 80 metres, untouched. The fox comes across. He can't get there in time. And the Dolphins go in again.
1: He's had a couple of moments in this second half, hasn't he, Twiddle, where a couple of passes have gone over the sideline or found the ground. That time, he sees Cobbo coming, tries to tap the ball on. It goes behind, and Herbie Farnworth picks it up and races 90. They gave chase, but in the end, he was too quick, gets across for a double, and puts an exclamation mark on the win, 32 points to 16 with a kick to come.
2: So they've put it to bed. Herbie Farnworth, two tries, 11 for the season. And, well, the Dolphins are going to bank very important two competition points to cement their spot in the top four.
0: Yeah, well, two games to go, and at this point in time, they'll have, what, 4 points on the Sharkies? Pending, obviously, results to come this weekend.
2: It's a lot of footy, isn't it? 27 rounds and then finals.
0: Yeah, I saw somewhere Peter Verlandi's talking about they can, you know, obviously with the 20 teams coming in, that may reduce. So that'll be interesting to see how that unfolds over the next few years. Levy, just give us some. Ready?
3: Whoa, whoa,
0: go.
3: Whoa, I'm feeling da, ba, ba, to believe they never would.
2: I'm a tribute Tenacious D sort of guy.
4: Oh, yeah, you are.
2: This is just a tribute. You gotta believe in. Why am I singing? Shush. Osaka.
1: In.
2: Backing him in. Yeah. Half a metre in from touch. Osaka. He moves in, strikes it, curling it around. He's kicked the goal. Jussie Boy was right. And they've won it, the Dolphins. They've cemented a spot in the top four with a 34-16 victory over the Parramatta Eels in front of another great Friday night crowd at Suncorp Stadium. Full time, the Dolphins beating Parramatta by 34 points to 16. Well, they're on track to play finals footy. How deep will they go? That is the big question. And I'm sure all of the rugby league commentators, experts, pundits, supporters will be saying, what's our read on the Dolphins? Well, they're in the top four, and that's where you've got to be to win the comp. Panthers on 38, Roosters on 38 with a game to play, Warriors on 36, Dolphins on 36, and then you've got the Sharks, Knights, Rabbitohs and Cowboys making up the top eight. That ladder update, of course, for Ducks Hot Water. We love Ducks Hot Water systems, and I know Tiffy's got one. So, fantastic. And Josh, 34-16. They did enough to win, but they've just got to tidy up a few areas and get themselves ready to go for the most important time of the year. And if they get a finish in the top four, of course, they get that all-important second chance.
1: Yeah, and that's what it's all about, isn't it? That second chance. They, you know, they were a bit rattled in that first half. They managed to fight their way back into the game and get a lead at half-time. They went on with it in the second half. Was it convincing? No, but they never looked like they were going to lose that second half either. So a nice win for the Dolphins.
2: All right, we're about to hear from Selwyn Cobbo with Jonathan Thurston. Here he is on Channel 9.
5: Yeah, I'm with Selwyn Cobbo. Couple of meat pies tonight, but also your defence as well. You must be happy with the way you went.
6: Yeah, special game for me tonight, 100 games, and I had to make sure I turn up tonight. Proud of the boys tonight, and yeah, got one meat pie there, yeah, first up.
5: I thought they just really stuck into the fight. Like, they got a good start on you, but you really just hung in there, started getting to the grind. Was that always the plan?
6: I guess we... No, it's an 80-minute game. Like my old man always said, games are won in the second half, not the first, and... the boys dug in and played the whole 80 minutes, and yeah, I'm just proud of the boys, yeah.
5: What was said at halftime by Wolfie? Because, like I said, it wasn't a great start, but you pegged the momentum back and went into halftime up by six.
6: Yeah, started playing good back in all the first half, and I just had to keep that momentum going into the second half. And our defense was good, and super proud of the middles. Now they turn up tonight, and they do a lot for us, and us backs got to help out, yeah.
5: Also seen at the end there, Izzy Katoa was really laying down the law with everyone in a huddle. What was his message to the boys?
6: I'm working on our starts. I'll go back to training next week and make sure we come out next week. I got the Roosters next week and got a tough game for us, and got to make sure we turn up for that game, starting hard as well. And yeah, so go back to training.

0: You ready? Yeah.
1: Well, you're in the finals, in a couple of weeks' time. Chance in the top four, so congratulations on your year. No, congratulations on your 100th NRL game too.
0: Thank you.
1: Well done.
0: Thanks, brother.
1: Over to you, Bronte.
2: Thank you, JT. I'm joined by Josh Adokar. Josh, just couldn't get any quality ball there. Where was the disconnect in the breakdown?
3: Yeah, I thought we started the game really, really well. We scored a couple of tries there at the start. Just lacked a bit of execution there at the end, and I think it cost us tonight.
2: You've got another pretty similar clash up against the Sharks next week. What's the work on?
3: I think we got to start well like we did tonight, especially in the second half. Just completing our sets, kicking the corners. They put us in tough positions all night. That's what I thought. So I think if we can start well next week, we'll give it a good shake.
2: You've been starting to find your stride this season toward the back end.
3: Yeah.
2: Are you proud of what you've been able to achieve as you head towards 2027?
3: I'm just trying to put my best foot forward and give 100% every week. I know haven't been getting the results. We've been getting the troops back, and we've been playing our best footy with our troops back, I think, and we just keep chasing that 80-minute performance.
2: Good luck next week against the Sharks, Josh.
3: Thanks, guys. Appreciate the love. Let's trot.
4: There's Josh Adokar having a chat to the team on Nine. Let's hear from Herbie Farnworth. He's speaking to Danica and JT.
5: Man of the moment who's still catching his breath, Herbie Farnworth. Congratulations, Herbie. I know you're still puffed at the moment from that huge effort down the sideline. You opened the scoring, you sealed the deal as well. What did you make of that one?
6: Yeah, it was a great game for us. Still a little bit poor in the opening 10 minutes, which we've probably had a couple of them past couple of games there, but a great fight back from the boys, so yeah, proud of it.
1: You must be happy with your forward pack, because once they started to create some ruck speed, the boys were just playing off the back of that.
6: 100%, yeah. And they were great indeed there. We probably gave away too many errors, too much drop balls, so we had to have a lot of goal line D, and our middles worked really hard for us, so yeah, super proud of the boys.
5: It's very kind. JT's got a water for you as well, because you're still catching your breath after that great try to
1: finish.
5: It's the lactic acid that's still building up. Talk us through that last try.
6: Oh, I just got lucky there. Great line speed. Cobo jammed the fullback out the back there, and the ball hit the deck and bounced on my lap. So, I was happy with it. Just happy no one chasing, really.
1: You must be happy, though, with your edge defence as well, because Parramatta, they certainly had a lot of field position to be able to make your play. But as you mentioned, Selwyn Cobo coming in, forcing that error for you to pick it up. But overall, you must be happy with that.
6: Yeah, exactly right.
4: We might leave it there. There's a bit of feedback coming through on the coverage there. So 34-16, Dolphins leading. Dolphins have beaten Parramatta 34-16. Piggy, we've got to get to the player of the match competition. We do that for Sonali Sports. Sonali Sports, of course, bring us the player of the match competition, and they're proudly Australian owned. They have you covered for all your sporting apparel. Ready when you are. Sonali Sports, gear up for performance. A continuous call team limited edition 40th anniversary jersey up for grabs. Piggy, who are your three players?
7: Yeah, I've gone for three backs tonight. Jack Bostock, Herbie Farnworth, and Selwyn Cobo.
4: So there's your three. Bostock, Farnworth, Cobo, 1-300-722-873. We'll take the first three callers through right now, and when we announce the continuous call team's player of the match, the caller who has that player wins the Sonali Sports limited edition jumper. I'll tell you what, they're all deserving of being in the 3-2-1s tonight. All three.
7: All three. Oh, they're outstanding, weren't
4: Very
7: they?
4: Good.
7: Well, they had a big night. Well, and the other thing is they're so reliant on those players, aren't they, playing well. They go over to Bostock on one side, Farnworth on the other. And then you've got Cobo and Osaka, and you got the hammer at the back. So their outside backs are outstanding. They do a big job.
4: Are there any green shoots for Parramatta this year that you can sort of seize on, or is it sort of draw a line in the sand and just go again next year?
7: They're going to have to go again next year. From what I'm led to believe, I think there's a few signings coming that'll be announced in due course.
4: Mm.
7: But at this point in time, they're just going to have to finish off the season as strongly as they can.
4: J. Myers, Parramatta, thoughts?
8: Yeah, look, they have had a number of injuries this year. Look, their effort's been good, but they just haven't had that superstar quality that most sides have, whether it be in their backs or their forwards. So, yeah, I think it's another couple of years before they become a decent side.
4: Mm. All right. So, full-time, 34-16 it ended up. 34-16. the Dolphins beating the Parramatta Eels. And in the earlier game, the Broncos, too strong for the Raiders. They snuck home to win that one, 34 points to 30. We've got the $100 Harvey Norman voucher to give away in the last half hour of the show. So feel free to give us a ring on 131873 if you want to make a comment on the footy. If you wanted to ring up and nominate your favourite moment as we celebrate 100 years on 2GB, but in terms of the continuous call team and the role it's played in entertainment and broadcasting of rugby league each and every weekend, 131873, the number you can give us a ring right now. $100 Harvey Norman voucher up for grabs for those people who call through and get to air. So the lines are open right now. 131873, jump on the line. Let us know your favourite moment on the continuous call team, your thoughts on the footy tonight. Well done to the Dolphins. They're beaten the Eels by 34 points to 16. We'll announce the player of the match right after this.
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4: Yeah, 131873 is the number, 2gb.com. Click onto the feedback icon. And, yeah, I've just had it confirmed, boys. Greg Burns, our national content manager, was there to accept the award on behalf of myself, Ben and Will. And he's just let me know, 2GB, Ben Fordham, Mark Levy, Will Bottom, Tapped Media have won the Kennedy Award to cap off a remarkable day as 2GB celebrates 100 years. And that award is, of course, the Sean Flannery Award for the radio news and current affairs reporting. And look, we're not in this business to win awards for coverage of horrific events like what happened down at Bondi, but to be, I suppose, recognised for the role we played on a night that the entire country, let alone Sydney, will never forget. I'm very, very grateful to the judges, and I'm extremely proud of the work we did on that particular night. And to Ben and to Will, it was a very difficult night, and I must admit I had a good cry on the way home because it was just awful. And I interviewed Tom Malone, our chief executive of Tap Media, on the show this morning, and I'd never mentioned this to Tom, but and not to sort of bring the mood down, but one of the most special moments for mine in the wake of Bondi, I was asked by our bosses to go and lay some flowers at the Bondi Memorial on behalf of our 2GB listeners. Mm. And when I got out of the car, I reckon 50 members of the Jewish community came up and just wanted to give me a hug and say thank you, because I was pretty staunch in my support throughout the anti-Semitism crisis, and we warned that someone would lose their life, and we now know that 15 people lost their lives on that night, and we think of those victims each and every day. But a couple of people came up to me on the day that we went down to lay some flowers, both Will and I, And they said, Mark, when we got home, we were there that night, when we got home, we turned on the radio, when we heard yourself and Ben on air, we knew it was going to be okay. And I think that's the power of radio and the power of what we do. So on a day in which we celebrate 100 years of broadcasting, we have also been awarded at the Kennedy Awards for our coverage of that that night we'll never forget. So congratulations again to Ben and Will and to all of our colleagues that were involved in that night behind the scenes as well.
7: Congratulations to you all. Yeah, well done, Levy. And I know it's tough, but you do a great job. You always do. Yeah, and just thinking back, like, I can still remember when when it all unfolded and the situation that how it all occurred and to be able to then communicate what's going on and what's happened to the broader audience.
4: Pick you up. I have a
7: it's
4: Sunday.
7: Tough. It wouldn't be easy.
4: Well, I have a Sunday off, as you know, and I was sitting at home. I sort of was about to get up and go and do some work for the next day, and my phone rang, and it was I'm mates with a few of the Bondi lifeguards. Yeah. And one of them rang me and said, there's people getting shot down here. And then he hung up.
7: Mm.
4: So I automatically rang my boss. I rang a couple of my contacts in the cops, and they said, yeah. So I raced in here, and within about half an hour, we were on air covering it.
7: Yep.
4: So the immediacy of radio. Anyway, we'll talk more about that, I'm sure, next week on 2GB and our stations across Australia. 131873 is the number. Ben wanted to share one of his favourite memories of the Continuous Call team. Hello, Ben.
14: Hello, how are you, boys?
4: Good, thank you, mate.
8: Good, Ben.
14: That's good. My favourite has got to be, Davey talks about, depending on the hotel, if he has, a champagne to get the heart started.
7: That's when he's in Fiji, when he was in Fiji.
14: I was in Vegas. It reminded me of, when I was in Vegas this year. That's what we were doing that. And it's just whenever I hear that story about Davey, it reminds me of my old man as well. My old man would do something like that if there was Reshes on tap or something. He'd have a beer.
4: I'll tell you what, we missed Davey, Ben. He was an easy target. Oh, he opened himself up. And, you know, the Mr. Serious on the ABC when he came here, it was just game on.
14: Oh, it's the best. It's so good. Whenever I hear that one, that's probably my favourite one, I reckon. Yeah. Out of anything like Daryl's Olympics or anything like that, I just reckon that is Dave, because you just know every time he's going to say something and you guys are just going to tear in. It was so good.
4: Good on you, Ben. Thanks for calling in, mate. Stay there. You've won a $100 Harvey Norman voucher. We'll get that up to you, mate, in beautiful Newcastle. I've just dug into the system. I think I've found it. Here we go.
15: Season 2020. The best of the Continuous Call team this year.
4: Wallow says, not only is there a shell shortage, boys, I reckon there's a pippy shortage.
16: When we used to go to Sunshine Beach, they used to go pippy.
7: Are you still talking about ginger beer?
4: That was you on the ginger beer.
16: Is that in the water where there are no toilets?
4: No, that's another one. So that's when he went to Fiji on a holiday and he's talking about pippies. But here we go, the cocktails in Fiji is what we're talking about.
15: The Continuous Call Team, another season 2019 highlight.
4: What's your favourite cocktail?
16: Oh, I don't know, mate.
4: Because I'm not a cocktail drinker.
16: I'll have one in the morning, you know, just put a lining on my stomach.
4: In the morning?
16: Like, you're talking about 8 o'clock, 8 a.m.
4: Yes, I'll have the eggs Benedict of Aveo.
16: Give us a fluffy duck and throw an egg on top of that, please.
17: The difference between the Sheraton and the Western is the Sheraton, it doesn't have any champagne. You go to the Western. If you go to the Western for breakfast, there's French champagne, so it's a no-brainer. But it just gets no-brainer. You going first thing in the morning.
16: So what time do you have a champagne?
17: Oh, 8. Or if I'm running late, 4:15.
16: He sounds like Waisaki. Bottle of bacon chubbin. Look, my wife won't be down till about lunchtime. Leave the bottle and have a couple of glasses. I might meet Bob here for a drink with him. He's a good guy, Bob. Hey, Bob, another bottle of champagne for me and Waisaki.
18: I said champagne, not with juice, you idiot.
7: Oh, you must.
16: No, you
18: what do you mean, you blokes? You're the one that's having champagne at 8 o'clock.
17: Well, it's not unusual. Sometimes you get there, they've already got empty bottles.
18: Yeah, that's because it's from the night before.
16: He says, why, Sucky? I'll just have a couple of hair. Bacon and eggs, throw some champagne there. I'm in my pajamas, but I'm going to go home, put my rashi on and my sluggos, and then I'll meet you at the pool bar. Why, Sucky? And can you get me a fluffy duck and also a cowboy? I won't say what the first one is. But one of those, I'll just have a shot of that as well. And while you're at it, get some chippies
17: out. Actually, those cowboys are very popular.
16: I know they're very popular. He said, and then if you can get some rashes, why, Sucky, for the afternoon, we'll be
17: I do drink the Fiji bitter. It's not too bad.
4: Oh, David Morrow, there's
16: what
4: nothing.
16: Time do you go to bed? 6.
17: No.
4: So when,
17: well, you got to go to dinner. There's some lovely restaurants.
4: But when you get out of bed in the morning, say to Christine, I'm just going down for breakfast.
17: Oh, no, she comes
4: she
17: to
4: knows
17: breakfast with
4: you're
17: me.
4: Not coming back.
17: No, she comes to breakfast with me. Just, normally, I'm the first one up.
16: You've been in bed for 17 hours. You've been non-compos about 4. No. I can imagine you going into bed, just ripping all your clothes off and just going, falling back on the bed.
4: Oh, very good.
7: How good, sir.
4: Oh, dear, oh, dear. 131873, the number. We've got to announce the player of the match. Sandra from Parkridge, Herbie Farnworth, Frank in Adelaide, Selwyn Cobbo, and Lena from Holland Park, Jack Bostock. Who is your player of the match?
7: Yeah, Herbie Farnworth. Can't go past Herbie. We heard from him earlier on after the game. 2 tries, try assist, heaps of metres. He was outstanding tonight.
4: So, Sandra from Parkridge, you won the Sonali Sports Limited Edition 40th anniversary jersey. 3 points, Herbie. Who gets the 2? Who gets the 1?
7: There you go. 2 points to Selwyn Cobbo in his 100th game tonight. And I'll go 1 point, Jack Bostock.
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4: Yeah, results tonight. The Dolphins won it in the end, 34-16 over Parramatta. And the Brisbane Broncos snuck home to beat the Raiders, 34-30. Debbie's phone through in Canberra. Hello, Debbie.
2: Hello.
4: Hello there.
2: How are you?
4: I'm very well, thank you. What would you like to chat about?
2: Oh, I just wanted to chat about, I love watching the football, but I hate watching halftime when they come out of their dressing rooms and they've just got stuff all over the floor. Why can't they put it in the bin?
4: Debbie. You know what, Debbie? Imagine what these disgraceful young men, imagine what their houses and units look like. It'd just be a pigsty, wouldn't it?
2: No, my teenage grandchildren tell me that they should be allowed to do this.
4: I will say this, Debbie. I know that's half time and they're in the middle of a game. Do you know what they do at the end of the game and before they leave? There are a lot of clubs, right, and players and coaches who actually stand around and clean the dressing rooms before they leave. So I better...
2: Well, you make me feel better then.
4: Yeah, I better let you know that. So in the middle of a game, these things happen, but please be rest assured that they do tidy up before they leave. Good on you, Debbie. Thanks for calling through. 131873, the number. That one was brilliant, boys. Thank you for playing it. Daryl laughing in the background, too funny. Boys, one of the best moments was when the New South Wales Blues Origin team went to church.
7: That was Tony McGay.
4: Had the wine bottle. They were passing it along. My favourite is still Rastus. You know, the Papua New Guinea, mascot.
7: The mascot.
4: When he had the possum and the...
7: Yeah, they were having fun.
4: Yeah, very, very good. I'll see if I can dig it up and we'll play it for you. In the meantime, let's have a listen to Pat Carrigan. Firstly, he spoke about Josh Papali'i from the Brisbane Broncos, of course, Pat. But a tough old night for the Raiders in what was the last game for Big Papa down there at GIO Stadium.
3: Oh, obviously, I'm sure those lads would love to get in the result tonight, but I think his influence in the game, you know, not only for, I touched on before, young kids from, you know, south side of Brizzy, that was me, and, you know, the things he's done for me, you know, myself, Tino, guys like that, when we went into Origin, and, you know, he went from being, you know, one of my idols to have an opportunity to play against him, so... you know, his influence on the game and, yeah, in the community, the Pacific Islander community speaks monuments of what he's done. So there was a massive crowd there tonight, and I know he's a big fan favourite. So, I just feel real special that I got to play in this game for him, and I know those boys won't let him down the next two games either.
4: Yeah, great tribute from Pat Carrigan to his Queensland Origin teammate, Josh Papali'i. And here is Big Papa being interviewed on Fox.
5: Has it been an emotional week heading into this game?
24: Yeah, very. I think the walkout got to me. I couldn't even breathe walking out with my kids and seeing my family, my wife, my parents in the tunnel, and all the people I love that's been in my corner for so many years. You know, they're the cornerstone of my career, and they're the people I you know, fall back on when things are tough. And yeah, just really appreciate all the love that Canberra's given me, and hopefully I've served this club well.
5: Just lastly, just GIO and the memories you've shared here, just can you even begin to imagine where to start and then recollect so many games that have been played out here?
24: No, I can't, to be honest. It's this place means the world to me. I can't. Hopefully I can hang around and serve this club that's helped me through the tough times, and I'm forever in debt to this club, so yeah.
5: Josh, we really appreciate your time. Congratulations on a stellar career.
24: Thank you, appreciate it.
4: Yeah, great stuff. Josh Papali'i being interviewed on Fox after that earlier game. On the way to our next break, the day that Magoo called through to the continuous call team to introduce the team to Rastus.
25: Tony McGay, some sanity at last. Hello. Some sanity.
26: Hi, Ray.
7: He's with Tarzan.
25: Where is he?
27: Where are you, lunatic?
26: I just got that Papua New Guinea mascot out, Rastus. Now, Adrian Lamb asked me to take him to the football tonight to just get him to use the big crowds for the World Cup. You wouldn't believe it, Ray. He's met a local possum in the park. Oh, romantic little buggers.
25: I don't know the possum.
26: Capsule. coming past.
0: Is Moffo tied up with this at all?
26: Go on, son, get it over and done with it.
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6: Play out your sets.
26: I'll talk to a stone panel.
6: He's mad.
0: We had a possum being done over by a monkey, I can't believe.
6: I thought he said it was by Moppo.
0: Well, Moppo wasn't tied up in that. They'd get arrested for doing things like that to possums.
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10: 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It's the Charlotte Pass Snow Resort Two-Buck Tuesday. Totally snowbound with no cars, no queues and no crowds. Charlotte Pass Two-Buck Tuesday lets you bring a friend for just $2 when you buy a full-price lift ticket. Two-Buck Tuesday includes a full mountain lift pass.

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3: Results tonight, of course, the winners, the Dolphins, over their opponents, the Parramatta Eels by 34 points to 16, and the Broncos over the Raiders, 34 points to 30. I know one particular gentleman's been waiting for our weekend winners because he certainly won last week.
4: I'd like to win that. Yes, I really would. I would like to win that.
5: And now...
6: On the continuous call team.
7: It's going
8: to
7: be me because I'm a winner.
8: Weekend winners.
9: It's all right, you win.
3: Go on, Josh.
10: Well, I'm going for value again.
3: Ooh. No, I'm giving you a wrap.
11: Oh, did you tip that? Oh, you did.
3: Hot strike.
10: $19.
11: No, I know. Yeah, sorry.
3: So here I am trying to give a bloke a wrap. Mate, Josh Morris, ladies and gentlemen, last week tipped you a winner. It got up at 19-1.
10: And led from start to finish, pretty much.
11: And I wrote it in my notes and didn't back it.
10: Yeah, well, I'm going for value again this week.
3: Mm-hmm.
10: I am going...
11: All right, this one I am going to back.
10: The first at Sandown, race one, number two, Hydro Bomb. At the moment, it's at 14s.
11: Nope. Putting it in my notes.
10: I was the last race at Morphettville. I'm going the first this week.
11: Where was that at? Sandown.
3: Get it over and done with early.
10: Race one, number two.
11: All right. And all right. I am at Randwick tomorrow. I'm late. Race 10, number 7, Call Me Gorgeous.
10: Is Tyler Schiller on that?
11: McAvoy. Dave Pfeiffer, Kieran McAvoy.
3: All right, so J-Moz, Sandown, race one, number two, with points bet, Hydro Bomb, and Randwick, race 10, number 7, Call Me Gorgeous. 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We've got to go in a sec, boys, but a Macca's well-played moment tonight. 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
10: Yes. We called it already. The flick pass from Bostock
11: when he caught
10: that ball to get a Sarko's try.
3: I like it. Yeah, okay. Before we go, we've got about 30 seconds here. Just quickly, your tips for tomorrow.
10: Nights.
3: 3 o'clock, Knights Manly. Knights for Josh. South Warriors.
11: Waz
3: and Dragons doggies.
10: Dogs.
11: Dragons.
3: Ooh, you two going head-to-head in that one.
11: I'll be out there.
3: All right, boys. Happy birthday for Sunday too, J-Moz.
11: Yes. And, happy birthday for Sunday.
3: And well done, Piggy. We'll catch you over the weekend.
11: Bye-bye.
3: There they are, the boys, the continuous call team. So that takes us away from the interactive studio. Thank you to Andrew, Michaela and Prawny behind the scenes. They had to overcome some adversity with some technical problems. They've done remarkably well, the team, so well done to you. Dolphins 34, Eels 16, Broncos 34, Raiders 30. That's it for us. Up next, OnlyFans with John Stanley. Don't you go
12: 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I listen.
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18: Don't worry, John has his jersey on and he's ready to go.
19: Welcome to OnlyFans. Our guest today was born in Western Sydney. He went into the military, went to Duntroon in Canberra, served in Bougainville, Papua New Guinea. He was the architect of the No case in the 1999 referendum. He's worked for the Australian Hotels Association. He was a senior minister in the Liberal government in New South Wales, now back in the private sector. But everyone tells me that woven all the way through that, the word I keep hearing is he is a mad eel. So, Parramatta fan David Elliott, welcome.
20: Thank you for having me, John.
19: Now, you are a mad eel, and I wonder how much of that is because you were born in 1970. So, if we trace the timeline, your school years and your teenage years were really the golden years of the eels.
20: Oh, well, they certainly were, and I used to love to go to the old Cumberland Oval, as it was then, with my schoolmates who were all even more eels tragics than me. Probably that's one of the reasons why I'm so passionate now, because it gives me that link to my youth. But yeah, the 80s were fantastic, and we certainly got to be able to prove to everybody how good Western Sydney was and how much we loved our sport.
19: Okay, let's go back to how you became an Eels fan. I'm always intrigued. Were you born into it? Was there a meeting with someone? What was it?
20: So I was born in Bankstown. Mum was brought up in the eastern suburbs in a one-room apartment. She was orphaned, and so she was brought up by her grandmother in Bondi, which made her a rusted-on rooster. And I still have a bit of affection for that. And then Dad was born in Hurstville, and he was a very strong supporter of the Dragons. But growing up in Bankstown, everybody was a Bulldog. In fact, when I was a little boy, that was back in the days when the Bulldogs, the players, the first grade players, would all have to have secondary employment, or actually first jobs. They were either coppers, or in the case of the Bulldogs, a lot of them were garbos for the council. So if you got a new football when you were growing up in Bankstown, you'd get up at 4 a.m. and wait for the garbage man, because chances are it was one of the first grade players or one of the reserve grade players, and you'd get him to sign it for you. But I never got passionate about the Dogs. Maybe it was because Mum was a rooster and Dad was a dragon. And then I had a cousin who lived over in Yowie Bay in the Sutherland Shire. They were good friends with the Sorensons.
19: Right.
20: You remember Dame and Kurt Sorensen? I grew up hanging around their niece, who was very good friends with my cousin. So I, you know, had a soft spot for the Sharks, had a soft spot for Dad's team, I had a soft spot for Rum's team. But by the time I got to high school, just by coincidence, most of my mates growing up in high school, the little friendship group that I established, were all mad Para fans. So we all used to go to the Para games at Cumberland Oval, and I got to memorise their stats, and of course, you know, cheered along their players, Eric Groth, Peter Sterling.
19: And there's some team, wasn't
20: there? Oh, that was amazing. And I still keep in touch with a lot of them, because they've got me giving them some help with their Parramatta Eels Foundation, which is a wonderful charity that Nicole and I, my wife and I, have been involved in. Anyway, then Dad was not only a Dragon supporter, but Dad went to Sydney Boys High. So yeah, I was torn between two lovers for many years. Right. Then, of course, going to Duntroon, which was very much a rugby establishment. So for the years I was in the army, I kind of lost, not interest, but I lost contact with the rugby league fraternity. And very much, you know, when you're an army officer, you go to the Wallabies matches, and we supported the Waratahs. Then fast forward, got back from peacekeeping, married Nicole, who was a mad Parramatta Eels supporter.
19: There it is.
20: Yeah, so she was born and bred in Parramatta. Her father was a late superintendent of police. He never got over the fact that the Newdown Jets had been forced out of the comp. But Nicole and her brother Jason were mad Eels supporters, so we settled into the Hills District. Got involved with the Australian Hotels Association. They had a strong relationship with the NRL and the rugby league fraternity, so I reacquainted myself with rugby league. And then, of course, my sons were born. They had to choose a colour. I told them that they'd chosen blue and gold. Congratulations, boys.
19: That's it. No choice.
20: So I became a passionate Eel, and as I said, Nicole and I still maintain a great relationship with them through the foundation.
19: Can I go back to when you were a kid and you're going to Cumberland Oval? It was rough and ready.
20: Yeah.
19: Famously, the stand was burnt down after that first premiership.
20: Yeah, I wasn't there.
19: So when did you first go? You'd have been a little kid, would you, when you first went?
20: Probably my first game to see the Eels would have been about 1982 or 83. Yeah. I was all playing in Cumberland Oval. Right. And then, obviously, it burnt down, and then we were away for a couple of years, and then the replacement stadium I went to on a few times. But I think probably my first Eels home game in Parramatta, I would have been about 12 or 13, I would have been in about year 7 or year 8.
19: I don't know if this is... when I spoke with the legendary Malcolm Johnston, massive Manly fan, he used to drive a bright maroon sports car with a big eagle on the front.
20: Yeah.
19: And in his version of this, he told me that he went to Cumberland Oval, so it would have been around that time. He parked it out the back, and when Manly had won easily, his car was egged. Yeah. So I'm just wondering, David Elliott,
20: I don't remember
19: doing
20: it.
19: You didn't egg his car, did you?
20: Sort of thing that I would have done.
19: That's why I asked you. But that's
20: I do apologise, Malcolm. If it was me, I'll watch your car, bring it over.
19: But that is quite a rivalry, isn't it? Manly and Parramatta.
20: Very strong rivalry, very traditional rivalry. But that's the great thing about rugby league. You know, throughout the season, there's always things to look out for. Yeah, you can have some pre-ordinary rounds, but there's always something to look out for.
19: The 90s, of course... You then started to move into your career, family, you've moved into the Hills. But after 1986, you would have thought, this is great, I've got on board with Parramatta. And since then, there have been no premierships, but a lot of disappointments. Very close during the 90s, a lot of upheaval with, in the end, Brian Smith arrived. Successful era, except you could never get over the line.
20: That's right. I mean, and that's why, but you know, that's why I think the Parramatta Eels supporters are so, what's the word? I mean, they're loyal, but they've also like a family. And you do, and maybe it's just because it's the Hills District and they're sports mad. I mean, I think when I was a local member, there was a statistic that I got was we had the highest number of school-age kids per capita in the state and the highest number of organised sports participants per capita in the state. And we had a couple of good sporting schools, Oak Hill College, the King's School, and, of course, Crestwood High also produced a few champions. So it's very much in our DNA, and they're very loyal people in Western Sydney. They don't, you know, even when they're losing, they'll still go to a game.
19: Yeah. You, in that latter part of the 90s where Super League tore the NRL apart, Parramatta had players arrive from Canterbury, Parramatta stayed with the ARL.
20: I was in the regular army then.
19: Oh, right.
20: I went overseas to be a peacekeeper for the best part of a year. So there were a couple of years there in the 90s where I was monitoring it, but I wasn't living and breathing it the way that I do now.
19: And it would have been hard in places like Bougainville, Papua New Guinea, when you were serving there as well.
20: It was, but I'll tell you a funny story, because they're rugby league mad, PNG, and Bougainville's no different, even though it's a separate province. So what we did in the year 2000, when I was there for one of the State of Origin matches, the signal, you'd get court-martialed for it now. Mm. But the signalers acquired the equipment and the access to the Channel 9 coverage of the State of Origin. And so you had a couple of hundred soldiers turn up to the headquarters one Wednesday night to watch the game, which was probably in complete violation of every copyright law that had ever been written. Yeah. But let me tell you, John, the other thing is, which is why I'm so excited about the Chiefs, and they might have to come my second favourite team. I'm so excited about the Chiefs because I arrived in Bougainville in January of 2000. part of my job as a staff officer on the headquarters staff was to brief the international media in Port Moresby. So I'd have to fly over to Port Moresby once a month and I'd brief the media on what was going on and I'd meet with the Australian High Commission. And it was like I'd died and gone to heaven because I got to stay in a hotel for 2 nights. And I remember the first night I got there, it was a Wednesday night, February 2000. And they said, tonight, the state of origin. And I'm thinking, I know I've been in the jungle for a month, but I didn't realise it was going to be, oh, it's the Olympic year. They've probably brought it on early. And I'm sitting there watching February 2000, and on runs Peter Sterling, and on runs Eric Groth, and on runs, you know, I think it might have even been Steve Rogers. Somebody will correct me. And I'm thinking to myself, what's Peter Sterling? What the hell? Has he come back? Has he made a comeback?
0: Oh, I know where this is going.
20: They would, every Wednesday night, the local TV station there would run a rerun
0: of a State of Origin
20: game.
0: How about that?
20: From 20, 30 years ago.
0: I spent six, nine months
20: watching reruns. I've never told Sterlo that story, but I will next time I'm at the Oval and he's there.
0: I want to take a break because there's so much more we can talk about and I'm fascinated about particularly the last 25 years, but there's a bit of politics I want to weave into this as well. David Elliott is our guest tonight.
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0: Our guest is David Elliott. He was a former senior minister in the Liberal government in New South Wales, because he's a huge fan of the Parramatta Eels. I guess it's like every fan, when the drought gets longer and longer, the tension builds. 2001, Parramatta's coasted through the season, long odds on favourites in the grand final, and Joey Johns and Newcastle got over the top. And there are Parramatta fans that still don't want to look at that game or think about that game.
20: Well, there's a lot of games that I don't want to think about. Joey Johns, I don't hate him. I know a lot of Eels players hate him because of that, but no different to, in my mind, watching the 2002 Rugby World Cup when Johnny Wilkinson did it to the Wallabies.
0: Field goal,
20: I mean,
0: that's
20: what happens with this game of rugby league, rugby union, is that the very special things can happen. And we saw that out of Joey Johns in that grand final against the Eels. I've spoken to him a few times in my capacity as a politician. I don't hold a grudge against him because he's got a God-given gift.
0: How can you? Ray Martin carries on.
20: Yeah.
0: And I know Anthony Field, the Blue Wiggle, I mean, he has to look around and say, no kids around here. A lot of the time you're a minister of the Crown, so do you get agitated? Do you yell? Do you abuse?
20: I do. I'm one of these terrible people to go to an Eels match with, because I get way too emotional. I do have to restrain myself sometimes. It's the Celtic DNA that I've got in me. Sometimes deliberately go and sit away from people when the games are tight or there's, because I know that I'm going to embarrass myself.
19: Because they tease you. 2009, they teased you. The game was very, very close. And then in the aftermath, the year later, with the salary cap scandal, there are Parramatta fans now, you have to walk backwards because they'll bore you about the salary cap scandal in 2009. We should have been given that premiership. How'd you feel about that one?
20: That's funny, because this is where politics and sport mixes. I and maybe it's because the Eels haven't had the financial distress that some of the other clubs have had, but I actually find the salary cap to be a little bit restrictive and anti-competitive. So it goes against the grain of my political convictions. I look at some of the really wealthy clubs, not only here but overseas. I mean, who knows what the Chiefs are going to be offering up?
19: Yeah, I mean, the point can be made in the subsequent years, Parramatta did get in trouble for problems with the cap, but they didn't do it very well.
20: No, that's
19: 09, you've got Fui Fui Moi Moi, you've got Jared Hayne, that was exciting, but then, and you've had another grand final since then, and then you've got the elite halfback in the competition, one of the two or three.
20: Yep.
19: You can build a team around that. So do you dream of that day when they hold up the premiership? Because it'll be an explosion of emotion for Eels fans, won't it?
20: I do. That's why I love going to our pre-season events, and I love going to our first game, and because one thing I love about rugby league, but particularly the Eels, is the energy and the hope that you have at the beginning of the year. So but I do love the energy that happens. My family, the extended family, are all Eels fans as well. Particularly, I've got a cousin, Russell, who's a corrections officer. Shout out to Russell. He loves the Eels and he's mad over them. But I know when we get together every Christmas Day, we start to count down we count down the weekends until we get to go into our first match.
19: But there's a beauty, isn't there? Because I think I can empathise with you in that when you're with like-minded fans, you can sit and have a conversation. Hey, how good are things looking for next year?
20: Yeah.
19: And then when you say it to someone else who's a fan of another club or a neutral, and they look at you and go, but you say that every year.
20: Yeah, yeah.
19: And you hear that, don't you?
20: So there's
19: a joy in finding a fellow traveller. You can... Often it's delusion, but you can share your delusions together.
20: I like to, maybe it's the politician in me, but I do try to be objective when the family gets together and talks about the club. You know, I deliberately throw a dead cat on the table when we get together, because I like to say to them, you know, what's going wrong? What's going wrong? Because they all agree on what's going right, but they all disagree on what's going wrong.
19: Of course. That's the beauty of being a fan. And I think sometimes fans with social media these days probably take it a bit too far, I think
20: you're right. And I'll admit, and I'll probably get booed next time I'm down at Church Street Parramatta for saying this, but I think Parramatta fans on social media behave appallingly. I think some of the things that they say are absolutely disgraceful. And do you know, if you want to get my wife railed up, said, I've had to sit her down because she wants to yell out at people. We hate the booing, and I hate the negative. It's sport, for crying out loud. It's supposed to bring us together.
19: Let me jump back one more if I can, because you were in the military and you're away from the country during the Super League wars, where at one stage there was a proposal for Parramatta and Penrith to merge, and they're actually talking about it.
20: Yeah.
19: Now, Ron Mulock, who'd been in politics, he was involved in stopping it.
20: Yep.
19: But I imagine if you'd been a little older and if you'd been present, you'd have been up to your armpits in that one, I'm presuming, trying to stop it.
20: You're right. And I've got a soft spot for Penrith, and I'm great mates with Stuart Ayres, who we regularly exchange text messages when the Panthers are doing well during a game. I would have been exactly like that for two reasons. A, the Eels have got, you know, they carry the heritage of the NRL, particularly in Western Sydney. Mm. And I'm trying to be objective here. Western Sydney is the Vatican for rugby league supporters. It really is. I mean, I know you probably think that it's, you know, Redfern Oval or Jubilee Oval or whatever.
19: Well, every fan's going to see it that way.
20: But we do, you know, we had the three strong teams in the Magpies and the Penrith Panthers and the Eels. Plus you could throw in there the Dogs. You know, there was no other region in the world that had rugby league world that had three dominant teams like that, four dominant teams like that for a couple of decades, which we did. From Penrith coming in to the Magpies merging with the Tigers, we had four dominant teams strong. So I thought that that was very, very risky. And I thought that it was against the best interests of the game.
19: Yeah. Let me ask one more political question, because when I had Maurice Yemma in here, he said that when he was Minister for Sport, I think, or he's in that general area at one stage, and I asked him whether the fact that Bob Carr had no interest and, in fact, no knowledge of sport, whether that helped him in getting extra funding for Cogroval. And he kind of winked. So I'm asking about you because I'm assuming you would have been involved when big stadium decisions were being made in Sydney. And did you ever sit there and go, do we really need this new stadium there at Parramatta? Or did you say, oh, this is a beauty? Because it is actually a model of what we should be doing, isn't it? Combank Stadium.
20: But I've been out of Parliament now for 3 years, so the Ministerial Code of Conduct no longer applies to me. Oh, so confessions.
19: Good.
20: I certainly supported Stuart Ayres in the stadium policy, both as a member of Parliament and particularly as a Cabinet Minister. I could see what he was visualising when it came to Combank, and I knew that that was going to not only benefit our local Liberals in the area, but I would benefit sport in the home of sport. Now, was I nervous? Yes, because I kept on getting told that this is going to cost you an election, it's going to cost you. Well, Mark Taylor, the member for Winston Hills, and I, we were told you're going to lose your seats because the, you know,
19: money being spent on
20: a stadium. But having gone to during that period, taken my family to visit friends in Dallas. My sons took me to, drag me along to Dallas Cowboy Stadium. And I could see exactly what sort of tourism, sports tourism destination we were talking about. At a smaller scale, of course, I accept that.
19: I'll just say this because I'll inject my editorial commentary. On the stadiums, there's legitimate criticism of Allianz that hasn't got a roof, that maybe we didn't need to do as much there. We could have done the same thing as we've done at Combank. People I know are questioning Penrith because it hasn't got the round, the fully round stands and roofs. I don't think I've ever heard anyone criticise Combank.
20: No, you'd be struggling.
19: Because Combank is a model, and it was good value for money.
20: Yeah, it is. And as much as I go there, I still haven't been there and thought to myself, this would be a much better place with a roof. But of course,
19: the Olympic one should have had a roof.
20: Yeah, but it's Sydney. I mean, Sydney. Well. And then, of course, I was very much involved. I'll just say very much involved with Parramatta getting their money for the Centre of Excellence up at Kellyville, which has turned out to now be seen as a world's best practice, and it's very
19: special. Because if we do a spaghetti diagram up here on the centres of excellence, you might find Chris Minns, Canterbury, St George has got a few, John Howard, and before that you had politicians involved, Richo, when he was around.
20: Yeah.
19: And then you look at you with Parramatta. So you can all – the politicians who represent their area are actually getting these centres of excellence that do have a knock-on effect for the community, don't they?
20: True. And yes, okay, so I might have made a few threats to get that money. But I also will put my hand in my heart and say I did it as the local member representing an electorate that's got the highest number of sports participants per capita in the state.
19: Let's finish up with some of the questions I always ask.
20: Yep.
19: Your favourite ground?
20: Well, as I've said, I think it's definitely got to be Combank. But I do enjoy going to the Anzac match at the SCG.
19: They played it there, I think, where they were building Allianz. There's something special about it.
20: Yeah, there is. And it's very important. And the sound of the last post. And when you think about your team, the Dragons, and it's very strong heritage with our defence forces, particularly the Second World War. The amount of veterans that came from the I mean, they've all got veterans. We've got veterans in the Second World War, veterans in Parramatta. In fact, I'm trying to encourage the Parramatta Reels to build a war memorial at the Centre of Excellence, because the Centre of Excellence in Parramatta is on Memorial Avenue, Kellyville, which was named after a memorial that fell down.
19: Wow.
20: So I'm trying to get them to do a memorial for NRL players.
19: Have you got a second team?
20: At the moment, my second team is probably still Mum's team, the Roosters.
19: Oh, okay.
20: I've got a couple of mates who follow them. But it's a hard question because I love watching the Panthers. I love watching Nathan Cleary.
19: So you still got a bit of a politician in you here.
20: Thinking
19: about where these seats are.
20: I'm probably going to put a line under all of that, John, and I'm going to call the Chiefs.

0: say that because, I mean, golden point could be anything, but in reality, I'd like to see the stat. I bet half of the golden points are field goals, wouldn't they?
1: I'm sure that's right. Now, just to finish up, final question. I'm not sure whether you've got one, but would you or have you ever got a tattoo to mark the success of your team? Because if Parramatta has a breakthrough, there'll be tattoos being worn all over Western Sydney. So would you do it?
0: No, because in the army, officers weren't supposed to have tattoos.
1: Oh, really?
0: So we weren't allowed to have them. But I have had a few temporary ones put on of the Eels to celebrate various occasions.
1: I've got a long list of people that have committed to doing it, including Ray Martin.
0: Has he got a South Sydney tattoo on his butt?
1: Well, no, he's committing to do it if they win in the next few years. So, but no, you're saying no.
0: Oh, listen, I don't think I'm going to be going back to the officers, Bess. So I think I probably could nearly commit to that. I'd have to get it through my wife, but I reckon.
1: David, it's been a pleasure. David Elliott, your story as a mad eel. Good luck, and hopefully the drought will break soon.
0: Thank you very much, John.
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4: Good evening, I'm Jack Fenwick. A Perth man has appeared in court accused of threatening to kill Pauline Hanson, Chelsea Bowden reports.
5: Anson Raymond Illich was last month charged with two counts of using a carriage service to make a threat. It was revealed in court today the One Nation leader was the subject of those threats. The 47-year-old is accused of making multiple Facebook posts, including one on a One Nation members page. One of the posts allegedly said he would hunt down and kill Pauline Hanson. The accused represented himself in court and has indicated he will plead guilty. Chelsea Bowden, Perth.
4: A Russian-Australian dual citizen has faced court, charged with attempting to engage in foreign interference. The man allegedly travelled to Ukraine to spy on its military with the intention to cipher information back to Russia. The 27-year-old Victorian resident was arrested in Brisbane overnight and has appeared before a Queensland court. AFP Commissioner Chrissy Barrett says the man's alleged offending occurred in Australia and overseas.
6: We will allege the 27-year-old man sought to provide information about Ukrainian military activities to individuals he believed were linked to Russian intelligence.
4: Victorian police have charged a man following a shooting in Wildwood on Wednesday night. A 37-year-old man was allegedly shot in the torso following a dispute with the occupants of a property. A 56-year-old man was arrested on Thursday and has since been charged with one count of intentionally causing serious injury. The 37-year-old remains unaccounted for, and police have significant concerns for his welfare and believe it is likely he has died due to his injuries. A secretive Christian group is rejecting accusations it sought to disrupt political campaigning at last year's federal election. Members of the Plymouth Brethren Church reportedly paid far-right figures to harass Labor and Greens candidates. A parliamentary committee is currently investigating conduct during the election. Brethren spokesperson Lloyd Grimshaw has told the inquiry members were never asked to take part in the campaign.
7: Our church did not participate in the election or coordinate the political involvement of those who did. That is not to say that some church members did not participate in the 2025 election. They did this under their own steam.
4: Indonesian police are still searching for the people involved in a fatal attack on an Australian man in Bali. The Perth father underwent multiple surgeries after he was allegedly assaulted at a Kuta bar earlier this month, but died in hospital on Thursday. In finance, one Australian dollar is buying around 71 US cents.
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4: Brisbane have beaten Collingwood by 63 points at the MCG. The win boosts the Lions' chance of securing third on the ladder, with Hawthorn able to leapfrog them with a big win over the Eagles tomorrow. Logan Morris kicking 8 goals for the visitors. In the NRL, the Dolphins have taken an 8-point win over the Eels. In his 100th NRL game, Selwyn Cobbo was told Nine it was a strong team and individual performance.
9: I had to make sure I turn up tonight. But nah, the boys dug in and played the whole 80 minutes and yeah, I'm just proud of the boys, yeah.
4: Earlier on tonight, the Broncos beat the Raiders by 4 points. A Mercedes driver, Kimi Antonelius, topped free practice one for the Dutch Grand Prix. Aussie Oscar Piastri finishing in sixth, 4 places behind his teammate Lando Norris. That's the latest news and sport.
3: 2CC weather. Alexander Watson Insulation. Canberra's cold. Your house doesn't have to be.
10: We've got an overnight low of 0, morning frost, mostly sunny tomorrow, a top of 18 degrees. Sunday morning frost, partly cloudy, a top of 17. On Monday, a mostly sunny day and a top of 19 degrees. Tuesday, we've got rain in Canberra, a top of 15.
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3: A very good evening to you as we head towards the weekend. I'm Mark Levy, and for the next hour we'll look back at some of the biggest stories that we featured this week, from politics on a local level, international issues, the stories that affect you, and a bit of sport as well. If it happened in the world, it happened on the show. Let's get straight into it. It's Mark Levy this week on 2CC Canberra.
4: We're talking Canberra.
3: Mark Levy here on 2GB Mornings. Well, as the team song goes for the Sydney Swans, cheer, cheer, the red and the white, there's not a lot to cheer about at the moment because, as you've heard in news bulletins and as we've touched on this morning, the Sydney Swans are at the centre of a Victoria Police sexual assault investigation. The investigation comes after the team's victory over Essendon at the MCG on Sunday night with allegations of sexual assault in an East Melbourne hotel. Now, the Agent Sydney Morning Herald is reporting fan favourites Isaac Heaney and Chad Warner, alongside James Jordan, Riley Bice and one other player, were spoken to by police. The group of five players reportedly left Melbourne last night in a rental car heading to Sydney. Now, 2GB is not suggesting any of these players are under investigation. We've heard from the coach, Dean Cox, this morning.
5: Yeah, obviously extremely disappointed with what's happened and understand the questions and... We'll update as we gather more information.
3: Yeah, and one of their teammates as well was doorstopped at the airport as well.
6: It's a police matter. The club said what they had to say, and I've no further comment.
7: Have you spoken to the players in question?
6: No comment.
3: Let's bring in Sam McClure, an award-winning journo for The Age and a reporter on 3AW's football coverage, one of my colleagues. He's on the line right now. Sam, good morning to you.
8: Morning, Mark. Morning, everyone.
3: Mate, huge story. Where are we up to? Bring us up to date with the latest.
8: Yeah, certainly is. Well, we're really waiting, Mark, to hear from the AFL. I mean, it's been quite well documented and reported that this is now the subject of... the sexual crime squad are taking ownership for that. As you mentioned, five players made their way home to Sydney via a rental car to avoid the prying eyes of the media waiting for them at the airport. That investigation will, you know, it's as long as a piece of string, it will take as long as it needs to. We're now waiting for the AFL from like a football perspective. I would assume that the AFL brings in the umbrella rule of bringing the game into disrepute, and there'll be a number of weeks that are thrown at these five players who, you know, were clearly whatever happened in that hotel room, criminal or otherwise, you know, they were up to no good and they shouldn't have been doing what they were doing. And, you know, it's brought great shame and embarrassment on the Sydney Swans Football Club, which up to this point have been very proud. It's also brought that on the game. So I would suggest, Mark, that none of those five players who you just mentioned a little earlier in your opener will play this week against North Melbourne. And I would find it highly unlikely that they would play in their first qualifying final, given that Sydney have locked up second position, so they get a double chance.
3: Now, I know there's a lot of Swans fans out there that will be thinking about their season and everything else, but we are talking about some very serious allegations here, Sam. Have we heard anything from police as to what they're investigating, who they're investigating, and whether or not anyone will be charged?
8: No, I mean, firstly, you're right. You know, this is much, much bigger than football. We have a potential victim, you know, who has made an allegation, which is being investigated fully by police. My understanding is that the Victoria Police investigation is concentrating on one of those five players. You know, the reason that we didn't name one of the five in our report last night is that one of them hasn't spoken to police. He wasn't interviewed by police. He hasn't provided them or hasn't been asked to provide them with a statement. So I think there'll be more detail that comes to light on this. And whether there is enough evidence to lay charges, only time will tell.
3: Then we move to sort of from a club's perspective. I've had a few people questioning, you know, and it happens all the time. I've had to cover these stories in rugby league, Sam, and, you know, automatically people point to the culture of the club. And yeah. I guess the first thing I'd ask you, mate, is it the norm for AFL players to be out at 2, 3, 4 in the morning the night after a game or the morning after a game?
8: No, it's not. I mean, look, when I started 15 years ago, it was probably more of the norm. You know, they're on a 7-day break, so they're technically allowed to have a drink. Some of the players, you know, would have been Victorian, so they would have been arguing, you know, they might have been catching up with a mate or a, you know, a brother or a family member or whoever for a beer. But to be out, you know, I mean, the week basically before final starts, Mark, to be out till 4 a.m. That's very rare, and doesn't it's speak to the professionalism that the Sydney Swans are usually upheld to.
3: It's the optics. I mean, you put the allegations to one side. When you've got a team that's sitting in second position on the ladder, a few points behind the Fremantle Dockers that look unstoppable, and all of a sudden you hear that a whole heap of the players are out till 2, 3, 4 in the morning. You think to yourself, is that really where you want to be leading into a finals campaign? That's the question I sort of thought of when I put the allegations to one side. You know?
8: Yeah, and it's a very fair question, but, you know, to your point just then, it's secondary to what's happening. I mean, we are talking about a very, very serious allegation here. And, you know, this is out of the AFL's hands. This will be handled by Victoria Police. The AFL have to deal with the other side of it, which is, you know, the optics, to your point, and the negative imagery that it's provided to the game.
3: All right, mate. Well, I know you've probably got a few more phone calls to make. Thanks for jumping on and giving us an update. And if there's anything more, you're more than welcome to jump on and let us know, mate. Appreciate the update.
8: Thanks, Mark.
3: There he is, Sam McClure, award-winning journo for The Age and a reporter and host on 3AW Football's coverage. So it's a big, big story. And look, I've worked here for 19 years, right, and I've covered some of these scandals in the past, and when they're talking about serious allegations, clubs go into damage control. But I will say this, Matthew Pavlich, who's the new CEO of the Swans, he fronted up and said whatever he could. We heard from Dean Cox this morning. I think the captain of the club spoke as well. But at the moment, given that there is a police investigation, there's not a lot more that can be said until we find out where the AFL stands on this, which is what Sam pointed to, and whether or not there will be any charges stemming from the police investigation. But I would come back to the point that I made, and I think it was Joe Hildebrand who made the point in the Telegraph today, and I agree with him. Having covered sport in Sydney for quite some time, the Sydney Swans were always regarded as the, inverted commas, clean skins, you know, those that had this wonderful culture, and they would never, ever be involved in, allegedly, this sort of thing. So I think there are some serious questions that will be put to the coach, to the CEO, to the playing group itself, especially when we're on the eve of finals footy and the chance of lifting that premiership trophy on grand final day. And the Swans, they take on North Melbourne this Sunday afternoon at the SCG in what is their last regular game for the season before finals. I've got people writing to me saying, Mark, nothing good happens after midnight. Well, I reckon a few of the players, given what's transpired over the last 24 hours, might be thinking exactly the same thing.
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3: Well, it's an important day in our nation's history. Today marks the 60th anniversary of the Battle of Long Tan. Every year on August 18, we commemorate Vietnam Veterans Day. We honour the service, we honour the sacrifice of all those Australians who served during the Vietnam War. Between 1962 and 1973, around 60,000 Aussies were deployed. 2,400 were wounded, 524 never came home. They were called upon to stop the spread of the North's communist regime into South Vietnam. Sadly, though, the war wasn't supported back here at home, and the lack of support left deep, lasting scars. Unlike the heroes of other conflicts who returned home to parades and open arms, many Vietnam veterans stepped off planes in the dead of night to face hostility and anti-war protests. They were young men who simply answered the call only to be blamed for the politics of the war they were sent to fight. And it took decades for Australia to right those wrongs. And today on Vietnam Veterans Day, we honour the sacrifice of those who died, we reflect on the bravery they displayed, and we support those who still carry the physical and emotional scars of their service. We also reaffirm our promise, lest we forget. And look, while we're talking about our veterans on this Vietnam Veterans Day, I want to revisit what I got pretty fired up about yesterday, and that is Matt Keogh. It takes a staggering amount of arrogance to sit in the Parliament of Australia, an institution preserved by the blood, the sweat, and the sacrifice of our Defence Force, and to claim you don't have time to meet the men and women who fought for it. Yet that's the cold shoulder the so-called Veterans Affairs Minister Matt Keogh offered yesterday when a delegation of our leading veteran advocates arrived in Canberra. The coalition of veterans voices representing men and women who have given everything for this country travelled down to the nation's capital with a crucial plea. They were demanding the government abandon the reckless $5,000 cap on allied healthcare services. This policy is already stopping essential treatment for veterans managing severe service-related injuries and complex PTSD, conditions that require consistent and often weekly care. How did Minister Keogh's office react to their presence? Well, they brushed them off, offering the bureaucratic excuse that there was simply no room in his schedule, and they even told us that's what happens when we only get a week's notice. I want you to just think about that for a second. A week's notice isn't enough time for the Minister for Veterans Affairs to hear from a delegation that included a former fighter pilot turned GP, a decorated Special Forces soldier, and Julianne Finney, a grieving mother who lost her son David to suicide. It wasn't until I blew up deluxe about it on this show yesterday and the opposition's Michael McCormack put the minister under the blowtorch in question time that Mr. Keogh finally caved to political pressure. Even then, the brief meeting Well, it spoke volumes. As former Special Forces soldier Andrew Horse Hudson has revealed, Keogh, when he finally stepped into the room, he didn't even shake their hands, setting a cold, dismissive tone from the start. Though his spokesperson later tried to spin the exchange as, quote, useful, despite the fact the minister refused to budge an inch on the $5,000 cap. This isn't just an administrative oversight, it is a fundamental betrayal of our veteran community. Placing a dollar limit on physical and psychological rehabilitation tells wounded personnel that their healing has an expiration date. As Horse Hudson rightly points out, when uncertainty is injected into a veteran's mental health care, that uncertainty, unfortunately, will lead to deaths. Matt Keogh has now demonstrated that he is not only woefully out of his depth, but fundamentally unwilling to stand up for the people he was appointed to serve. If a Veterans Affairs Minister has to be publicly shamed into holding a meeting with frontline advocates, he clearly lacks the basic empathy required for that portfolio. Now, the veteran community is gearing up for a fight, and until this minister dumps the cap, I think he's now proven himself entirely unfit for the office he holds. Do you agree? 131873, the number to have you say this morning. You can email me at 2gb.com or you can text me, 0460 873873. Australians, and more importantly our veterans, deserve a government that listens, takes responsibility and treats our brave servicemen and women with the respect and the urgency that they have earned. And to prove the knock-on effect this has amongst veterans, I want you to listen carefully to an email I received overnight from two former soldiers, a husband and wife. They've written to me saying, Mark, we've served 20-plus years in the Navy with several deployments overseas. As a result, suffering multiple injuries with no choice but to discharge. Mark, I'm writing to raise my serious concerns regarding the reported $5,000 annual cap on DVA-funded treatment for veterans. I believe we need to look beyond the immediate budget figure and consider the end state for the men and women who serve our country. How can Defence continue to encourage Australians to enlist, serve, and potentially put their lives and health at risk when they may now have to ask themselves, if my service leaves me with physical or psychological conditions that require lifelong treatment, will $5,000 a year be enough to look after me when my service is finished? Many service-related conditions do not simply disappear. When someone takes off the uniform, they can require treatment, rehabilitation, specialist care for years, and in some cases for the remainder of a veteran's life. These conditions were not acquired through an ordinary lifestyle choice. They can be the direct consequence of serving Australia. Recruitment and retention are already major challenges for the defence. I struggle to understand how placing an arbitrary dollar limit on the treatment of veterans is compatible with asking the next generation of Australians to sign up and defend this country. People considering a defence career have every right to look at how today's veterans are treated. The way Australia looks after those who have already served sends a very clear message to those we are asking to serve tomorrow. My question to the government, Mark, and defence is therefore simple. If Australia asks its servicemen and women to accept the unlimited risks associated with military service, how can the government justify placing a $5,000 annual limit on treating the conditions caused by that service? What happens to a veteran when the cost of appropriate treatment exceeds $5,000? Who determines which treatment they no longer receive? And how does the government expect defence to convince young Australians and their families that they will be properly looked after if their service causes injuries or conditions requiring significant or lifelong treatment? I ask that you raise these concerns directly with the Minister of Veterans Affairs and the Minister for Defence and ask for a response, explaining the government's position, including how veterans whose medically necessary treatment exceeds the annual cap will continue to receive the care that they require. Veterans fulfilled their commitment to Australia. Australia must be prepared to fulfil its commitment to them. Now, that's an email from Jason. He and his wife served 20-plus years in the Royal Australian Navy. Are you starting to understand why this is a major issue? Matt Keogh, are you listening? Do you even care about these people? These brave men and women need help, and the government should be doing whatever it takes to ensure these heroes do not suffer in silence. Labor's capped their allied health services at $5,000. So what are the veterans now doing? They're turning to substances like medicinal cannabis to help them. And there's a story about that in The Australian by Noah Yim. The value of subsidies for medicinal cannabis prescriptions for veterans has almost quadrupled in 2 years to $125 million amid claims about bad faith actors in the system who are putting profits before welfare and over-prescribing the drug to veterans. I would simply ask this question. When the nation called, these incredible veterans offered their lives without hesitation. They returned home broken from that service. So why is the Albanese government turning its back on them? It's Vietnam Veterans Day, for goodness sake. Matt Keogh, pull your bloody finger out and help these brave men and women, or hand over the reins to someone who understands what the ultimate sacrifice actually means. I am so angry about this. If you read the emails of veterans who are pouring their hearts out to me saying, Mark, was it worth it? Of course it was worth it. But we've got a government that does not care. 131873, the number. I'm on the verge of tears because these people deserve so much more. It is just wrong. Matt Keogh, you are gutless. You are spineless. To walk into a room and not even shake the hands of the people who have fought for this country, hang your head in shame. 131873. I'd encourage you, ladies and gentlemen, to ring me this morning, and I want to take as many of your calls as I can in the first hour. Are you as angry as I am? You should be. Because when we stand there on Anzac Day, when we stand there on Remembrance Day and we remember those who have paid the ultimate sacrifice for us, how can we today accept a $5,000 cap on the allied services for our veterans?
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8: Well, it's been another tumultuous week for the Prime Minister, with calls from just about everyone for him to apologise for his inappropriate melons joke towards the Japanese Prime Minister. The joke has led to a tense relationship between the two countries, with the former ambassador claiming Mr. Albanese insulted the Japanese leader. The Prime Minister has refused to apologise for the crude joke. Back home, the Reserve Bank has warned higher interest rates could be possible after yesterday's decision to hold the cash rate at 4.35%. And a second round of talks between Labor and the Coalition have taken place around the federal government's proposal to restrict gambling advertising. Thought we'd catch up with the federal opposition leader, Angus Taylor. He joins me on the line from Canberra. Angus, good morning to you.
9: G'day, Mark. Great to be with you.
8: Nice to catch up. I know you've been on the floor of Parliament again this morning trying to entice the Prime Minister to apologise for the melons remarks. No joy, though?
9: Not so far, Mark, and we can always hope. But look, the whole podcast was beneath the office of Prime Minister. He is not showing the judgment, the respect and the character we should expect from a Prime Minister, and frankly, the complete unwillingness to apologise to such an important ally, such an important country to Australia, is just beneath what a Prime Minister should do. He should get out and apologise. I've asked him to do that by 1:30 today in the Parliament. Twice we asked him in question time yesterday to apologise. He refused on both occasions. You know, this bloke just can't bring himself to do it. He can't. He's full of hubris. There's no humility when he makes a mistake. He did stuff up, and he should fess up when he stuffed up.
8: I'm sure you've made mistakes in your political career, Angus. Have you owned them and apologised for them?
9: Sure. And we all, and I think I have on your program, Mark, said that we made mistakes in the last term of the Parliament, and I'm very clear about that. And you've got to do that. And that's what humans do when they make mistakes. We do make mistakes. And all he has to do is come out and apologise. We've given him a number of opportunities. We've asked him to do it again today, but this bloke can't bring himself to do it. And he should apologise direct to the Prime Minister. This is such an important relationship. We can't afford to see any damage to it. It's important in economic terms. So many of our farmers and our miners export, manufacturers export to Japan. But it's also important strategically. You know, we're in a tense part of the world. The Chinese Communist Party is active, and Japan is a very, very important partner to us in dealing with that.
8: There's a part of me, Angus, with respect, that makes me think that he's probably sitting in the Prime Minister's office today thinking how good everyone's talking about the melons remark and not highlighting the way in which I'm mismanaging the country. I mean, it was laid bare with what the RBA governor said yesterday. Inflation's still not where it needs to be. Government spending's out of control. What's the Prime Minister and the Treasurer doing about it? The answer is nothing.
9: Well, the economy's broken, Mark. Make no mistake about it. People talk about having a speed limit on our economy because it's not working. Well, the speed limit's zero. We cannot grow this economy right now faster than the growth in population without inflation. That's where it's at. It's just not working. And so the result of that is cost of living is out of control. Inflation's raging. The Prime Minister, the government promised that inflation had come down and was going to stay down before the election, that interest rates had come down and were going to stay down. They've gone up, both inflation and interest rates. And what the Reserve Bank told us yesterday is there is no end in sight. This is a situation where the government is growing its spending, government too fast. The private sector's in retreat. 30 businesses a day are failing. And hopes and dreams of family businesses going up in smoke every single day. And you're right, the Prime Minister is in hiding on this, but he doesn't have the character, he doesn't have the judgment, and he doesn't have the mettle to deal with what he has to get things back on track.
8: The most infuriating part of this, for mine, Angus, is the changes that were made in the budget, yet they're still trying to sugarcoat this, saying this is going to help first home buyers get into the market. I have not found one person in my travels, Angus Taylor, who thinks the budget changes and the tax changes are a good thing. I've heard from rusted-on Labor voters that said, oh, mate, this bloke's lost the plot. Well, what are you hearing in your travels? Are they saying the same thing to you or not?
9: Yeah, absolutely. So over the course of the so-called winter break, I met with thousands of Australians, 1,200 small businesses. I was across every state, every territory, Mark, across the nation, 35 electorates or so. Look, frankly, the message was clear. These taxes are toxic. They have to go. They are not going to help housing. In fact, we're seeing a complete collapse in confidence in the housing market. As you know, I don't need to tell you that. Rents are up, housing supply, construction is down, and meanwhile, migration is still out of control. Look, frankly, this government has lost the plot. The budget, I think, was a real turning point in people's attitudes, and that's certainly what I'm hearing everywhere I go. There is a better way. We can axe those toxic taxes. We can get migration down. We can get rid of the red tape to get businesses investing again, and we can get our economy moving again. But when you are attached to government as the solution to every problem and big unions as your masters, then you're never going to see the solution.
8: Well, you know what else you've got to do, Angus? You've got to keep seizing on the fact that he keeps lying to the Australian people. You know what I want to hear out of more out of the coalition, the Liberals and Nationals? You can't support a liar in the lodge. That's what he is. He has blatantly lied to the Australian people. Now, if I lied to my mum and dad growing up, Angus Taylor, I'd either be grounded or they'd get the cake of soap out, and you know what that means. But Anthony Albanese stands there on television. He stands there on the floor of Parliament. He conducts interview after interview. He doesn't appear on 2GB because he knows he gets asked tough questions. He goes on the ABC where he gets a rails road run, and he just lies and lies and lies. How can anybody support a liar in the lodge? That's something you surely need to seize on and keep reminding the Australian people that we've got a liar as a Prime Minister.
9: I couldn't agree more. I mean, 50 times he told us that he wasn't going to change these taxes, negative gearing, capital gains tax, and yet he's gone and does it. He tells us. He stood in the Parliament yesterday when we said that you'd refused to apologise to the Japanese Prime Minister in complete denial. Hmm. I mean, the bloke doesn't care about lying. He couldn't care less. He'd lie every day of the week. And I'll tell you what, Mark, in the lead up to the next election, there is nothing this bloke says that anyone can take as having any real materiality. Everything should be taken as BS, because he says things in the lead up to an election which you can completely ignore. He said in the lead up to the last election, well, he said on the way to being Prime Minister, that if he'd made mistakes, he would apologise. He said it very, very clearly, unambiguously. This bloke does the exact opposite of what he says he's going to do.
8: All right. Well, with that said, Angus, and you've been very strong, let me ask you this. I've had so many people write to me, that, you know, keen observers of politics. You've been in politics a long, long time. They say, Mark, this is the worst Prime Minister we've had since Federation. Do you agree with them?
9: I think he is. Look, I'm old enough to remember Gough Whitlam, and Kevin Rudd was pretty rotten too. But this bloke, I think, now has pushed beyond either of those guys, and he is the worst. He is a liar. He couldn't care less about what's right for Australia. He cares about what's right for him and for the Labor Party, and he runs everything on that basis.
8: All right.
9: That's why our economy is going down the drain. That's why he's imposing these new taxes. That's why he's completely unwilling to apologise to the Australian people when he should, and most importantly, in this case, to the Japanese Prime Minister.
8: All right, while we're talking about taxes, the widow tax, where are we at with that?
9: Well, we have called yesterday for it to be abolished straight away this week. I moved that in the House, Labor in the Parliament. Labor opposed it. We're trying as well in the Senate. I have been in touch with my colleagues from other parties over the course of the last 24 hours. to support us in getting rid of this widow's tax. And for your listeners, this, you're probably talking about this, Mark, but this is a tax that's being imposed on people who have lost their partners or who have had a divorce. Through these new taxes from Labor, they're going to be hit with a new tax through capital gains, the capital gains tax and negative gearing. And it is completely unconscionable, but the Labor Party was not willing to support us to oppose it. And you can only assume from that they want to keep it.
0: Yeah. Gambling reforms, have you made any ground on that today?
9: Yeah, so we've been in discussions with the government. Look, this is about getting the balance right. It's a sensitive issue because on the one hand, we're a party of personal responsibility, and if people want to have a gamble, they should be able to have a gamble. Mm. On the other hand, predatory inducements for kids or other vulnerable people are just not on. So we've got to get the balance right. We're working in good faith with the government on this. We are making progress, but we're not there yet. But we're hoping to get this nailed as soon as we possibly can.
0: Immigration numbers. The reports are that Labor's going to go with 225,000. They're not going to budge. One Nation's at 130,000. What's your number?
9: Well, it'll be based on the housing supply we have for the country. You cannot let people into this country if you don't have the houses. We know that's going to be well below 200,000.
0: So if Labor's got a number, One Nation's got a number, why hasn't the Coalition got a number?
9: Well, because in the end, we'll see how many houses get built. I mean, you know, that's the cap that we'll set. But the number will be well below 2,000. I can assure you of that, Mark. And we will have an exact number when we go into the next election campaign because we'll know how many houses are built. Look, in the end, the mistake that Labor's made here, Mark, is they haven't cared about how many houses we've got as a country. They just let them in. 550,000 in a year. Labor says their number's 225,000. Let me tell you, they're nowhere near that, Mark. They're on 300,000. It's absolutely out of control.
0: But the problem you've got with respect, Angus, the problem you've got is, and again, I come back to this number, right? So the Australian, I've got text messages coming through now. You know, tell us the bloody number, son. There's the old adjuice to go. If Labor's nominating 225,000, we're all up in arms about it. Your direct competition at the moment, One Nation, 130,000. But people want to know what your number's going to be.
9: Let me tell you, they're not going to get to 225,000. They're not even close.
0: But they've nominated a number, Angus. You haven't. You can't.
9: They're not going to get there. You know what I don't do? You know what I don't do, Mark? I don't make a commitment I can't keep. And this is the difference between me and Anthony Albanese. And I'll tell you what, One Nation's numbers move every day, so you never quite know where they're going to be. But let me tell you, our number will be based on what the country can cope with at the time. It's going to be well below 200,000. I can assure you of that.
0: All right.
9: But let's see how housing supply goes. I am worried. I am deeply concerned with this collapse in confidence in the country, in the housing market we are seeing right now, Mark, that we are just going to be in a position where we are way below where we've been in terms of the number of people we can cope with. So let's see how that housing collapse plays out over the next little while. I'm worried about it. I think all Australians are worried about it.
0: One more to squeeze in off the back of the polls. I personally think we've got too many polls, right? It seems like every week we've got another poll.
9: Yeah,
0: but the latest one, News Poll, which is fairly reputable, the primary vote for the Coalition, 18%, One Nation and Labor on 29%. Your personal approval has gone from minus 21 to minus 12, so you've had a bump in the approval stakes there as the opposition leader. Can you turn that around in the next 18 months, and are you the man to take the Coalition to the next election?
9: Yes and yes. And the reason is this, because our economy is broken and our way of life is under threat. And we are the ones who have the team and the plan that can turn that situation round, Mark. We need change in this country. We need serious change in this country. But the change is only going to happen with a coherent and serious plan and a team that can deliver it. We are the ones with a team that have come from all walks of life before politics. We weren't all just union officials. We are completely different from Labor on that front. We have a plan to axe Labor's toxic taxes, to bring down immigration, to get more housing supply in this country, to scrap net zero, in mass migration and replace it with skilled migration, and put Australians first every day of the week, to cut off welfare programs to non-citizens, which is what we're seeing under Labor.
0: All right.
9: That plan, I am out every day, and I will be out every day from now to the next election, explaining that that is the way we will fix our economy and protect our way of life.
0: All right, Angus, thank you for coming on and having a chat. We'll all be watching Question Time this afternoon. We'll see what the Prime Minister's got to say. That's Angus Taylor, the opposition leader, joining us from Canberra. So we've canvassed a fair few issues there, and I'm grateful for allowing us some time to canvass a few of those topics. I think one of the real issues is this immigration number, right? We've got so many people ringing open line here at 2GB, writing to us saying, Mark, immigration's the problem. You say to me every day, Mark, we've got to cut immigration. We've got too many people entering the country. At the same time, we've got, right, Labor saying, well, we're going to cap it at 225,000. Okay, Angus Taylor's right to say it's going to be nowhere near that. We know that. But we can still hold the government to account by saying, well, you promised 225,000. At least they put a number on it. One Nation's come to the table and said, right, Pauline Hanson, I make it 130,000. Why can't the coalition give us a number? They've got to be able to give us a number. You can't go and sell something when you can't identify a number. And he says that, oh, well, I don't want to make a commitment I can't keep. Well, can you make a commitment that you're still going to be the opposition leader come the next election? 131873, the number. Jump on the line, let me know your thoughts on what Angus Taylor's had to say today. And hopefully that's the first of many more times we hear from the opposition leader, rather than delivering inspiring speeches to the coalition party room in Parliament House in Canberra.
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0: Here's a question. It's around airports, right, and aviation. And I don't want to sound like an alarmist. I also don't profess to be an expert when it comes to aviation. So it's the reason why I want to float something this morning with any pilots, flight attendants, aviation enthusiasts, engineers, you name it. You might be able to answer my question, and you might have a thought on what I'm about to say. The question that I want to pose to you is this. Given the near misses we've had recently at Sydney Airport, can Air Services Australia, can they guarantee the safety of passengers who are about to start using the new Western Sydney Airport, given it does not have a traditional on-site manned control tower? Is that a fair question or not? Again, if you're a pilot or an aviation expert who can shed some light on it for me, I'd love to hear from you this morning. The number to call, 131873. You can email me. You can shoot through a text, 0460 873 873. Now, I know we've come a long way with technology, but shouldn't there be human eyes on the airfield and from a control tower to avoid any near misses in the future? We're about to have two major airports operating 40 kilometres away from each other. For those who aren't aware, at the site of the Western Sydney Airport, Australia is preparing to make aviation history. You see, when commercial flights land, controllers won't be perched in a concrete tower looking out over the tarmac through binoculars. They'll instead be sitting inside an operational centre in Eastern Creek, where they'll be scanning panoramic video walls fed by more than 20 high-definition and infrared cameras. What happens if the technology fails or the screens black out? What's the redundancy? Now, yes, the digital aerodrome service is touted by Air Services Australia as a triumph of modern engineering. It offers night vision capabilities, automated object tracking, and enhanced situational awareness that supposedly sees beyond human limits. Yet as the government asked the travelling public to embrace the new towerless future, a far more grounded crisis has been unfolding at Sydney Airport. When an agency is struggling to safely direct aircraft on the tarmac in broad daylight, how can it be trusted to run Australia's most complex digital infrastructure from kilometres away? The recent incidents at Kingsford Smith are a huge concern. As you now know, in the space of just 2 weeks, investigators from the Transport Safety Bureau have been called in to probe two separate tarmac near collisions. In one incident, a Jetstar plane came within metres of striking a Qatar Airways jet, an error that occurred after controllers issued contradictory instructions under high-pressure conditions. Two airport workers have since been stood down. The Transport Minister, Catherine King, has publicly slammed the disruptions as unacceptable, and Air Services Chief Executive Rob Sharp has issued yet another apology. But apologies don't fix a depleted system. Behind these near misses lies a chronic human resource failure. Following the massive fallout of the 2021 COVID slump, Air Services offered voluntary redundancies to 144 air traffic controllers. That decision bled the agency of its most experienced controllers and the very people who supervise runway approach corridors and train incoming staff. Today, the remaining workforce is stretched to breaking point. Adding fuel to the fire are deep-seated cultural problems. External reviews by both Elizabeth Broderick and former Federal Court Judge Tony North previously laid bare an environment rife with workplace bullying, harassment and favouritism. When a safety-critical agency couples systemic fatigue with a toxic culture, human error isn't a surprise. I think it's inevitable. As aviation safety experts point out, short staffing removes the essential redundancy that prevents a minor lapse from cascading into a major disaster. This is where the promise of a digital control system, I think, collides with reality. Okay, digital towers are not inherently unsafe. Versions of the technology operate in parts of Europe and they operate well. But technology does not manage airspace, people do. Air travel relies on absolute trust. When passengers board a plane, they trust that the agency managing the skies operates with flawless precision, robust staffing buffers and an uncompromised safety culture. Air Services Australia has spent years managing decline through overtime and redundancy drives, leaving its staff burnt out and its reputation tarnished. Until the government can demonstrate that Air Services has genuinely healed its toxic workplace culture, rebuilt its workforce and restored reliability at Sydney Airport, I think the public has every right to view the shiny new digital tower at Western Sydney with scepticism, don't you? High-tech cameras and high-definition screens look wonderful in ministerial press releases, but without a healthy, well-supported human team behind the monitors, a digital control tower is just an expensive illusion of safety. So again, that's my view on it. I don't profess to be an expert. It's just an observation I've made, and I've been doing a hell of a lot of homework on it the last few days. My question to you this morning, are you backing the tech or are you backing the human eyes? Let's have a chat about it this morning on 131873. You can email me at 2gb.com. You can text me 0460 873 873. Let me find out what Neil thinks in Sydney. Neil, good morning to you.
12: Good morning, Mark. How are you?
0: I'm very well, thank you, mate. Have you got a background in the industry, do you, mate?
12: Yeah, I'm in the airline and travel industry for over 60 years, I hate to say. I call it two life sentences for murder without parole.
0: Well, mate, what's your take on, I mean, firstly, the near misses we've seen at Sydney Airport, but the idea of a, you know, no control tower at Western Sydney Airport, is there cause for concern or not?
12: No, it's not. I mean, I mentioned to your colleague, there are many locations of airports around the world the size of, say, WSI or Western Sydney International. What springs to mind is London City Airport in the UK. Now, in London, people know London as Heathrow or maybe Gatwick. London City Airport is basically east of the city, the main city, and that's the equivalent size of WSI. It's a single runway. Same sort of demographic would use it.
0: Yep.
12: Now, the control tower, the tower frequency they're not actually there at London City Airport. They're in what we call an ATC centre, an air traffic control centre, which is not there. It's in another location, nowhere near the airport. They're not working from home, I might add. So that doesn't come into it. But they're dedicated air traffic control centre.

0: under control, the workload's going to increase, you know? So if they're saying now they can't handle the workload at Mascot because of staff shortages, the answer to your question is they need more staff, you know? The tech, there's nothing wrong with the tech. The tech is fine. The tech works. It's been proved to be quite honest, it's been proved to be safer than people, than human nature, because we all make mistakes, you know? And now with AI, and you can ask AI something, and it even blows me away sometimes, you know? Yeah. I'll give you a very quick example. I did a thing yesterday to say, what is the best first class airline between here and London? And he came back, and he said Qantas, because they fly nonstop. Mm. Well, they don't. Not yet. Anyway, and I typed in, Qantas don't fly nonstop from Sydney to London. It stops in Singapore. And it came back straight away. This sort of blew me away. Thank you for pointing that out. You're quite right. I made a mistake.
1: So even AI admits when it's wrong, Neil. If only the PM could do the same thing. Hey, Neil, thanks so much for calling through. It's just something I wanted to float today. It's something that I've been thinking about. You know, we're all excited about the opening of this new Western Sydney Airport. At the same time, we've got staffing shortages at Sydney Airport. We're then going to rely on this technology at Western Sydney Airport, which I would have thought means we need more staff, but we're already struggling with a staff shortage at Sydney Airport. So I've just been sort of making that correlation in my head. And, Neil, I'm glad you've been able to call through and have a chat about it. And I've got so many more messages coming through. Just something worth pointing out, because it's all going to affect us. We're going to see more and more planes in the skies above our Sydney Basin. We just want to ensure that we've got, experienced people, but also the right amount of staff to be able to manage the traffic that is in our skies and on the ground on the tarmacs at both Sydney and Western Sydney Airport.
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0: Hello, I'm Jack Fenwick. The opposition says allegations of intimidation by a Christian group during last year's federal election should be investigated. Members of the Brethren Church reportedly paid far-right figures to harass Labor and Greens candidates. A parliamentary inquiry is currently examining their behaviour, which was reportedly part of a push to elect coalition candidates. Deputy Liberal leader Jane Hume claims she didn't witness any of this conduct.
1: Didn't realise that cash was paid to hecklers, and if that's the case, well then it should be unpacked. It's happened at an election, it is unacceptable, but to be honest, I didn't see that behaviour on a single booth that I was on.
0: A 47-year-old Perth man has indicated he will plead guilty after allegedly threatening to murder One Nation leader Pauline Hanson. The accused appeared in court representing himself after being charged last month with two counts of using a carriage service to make a threat. Police allege the man posted a message on Facebook stating he would hunt down and kill Miss Hanson. British YouTuber and musician Young Philly will stand trial in Perth for a second time. Chelsea Bowden reports.
2: Andrei Felipe Valiencia Barrientos will be retried on three sexual assault charges. He's accused of raping a young woman after a performance in Perth in 2024. A jury last month found the 30-year-old guilty of two counts of assault but acquitted him on three rape charges. The same jury was unable to reach a verdict on three further charges of sexual penetration without consent. State prosecutors have revealed they will proceed to a retrial, claiming the complainant is willing to give evidence again. Chelsea Bowden, Perth.
0: A Russian-Australian citizen has faced court over alleged attempts to engage in foreign interference. The man allegedly travelled to Ukraine to spy on its military, intending to send information to Russian intelligence agents. The 27-year-old Victorian resident was arrested in Brisbane on Thursday and has appeared before a Queensland court. His matter has been adjourned until October. Victorian public hospital doctors are considering a 24-hour strike amid an ongoing dispute over pay and conditions. Hundreds of doctors took industrial action on Thursday as they pushed for a 30% pay rise over 4 years. And a feathered intruder has sparked a major police response at a home on Brisbane's south side. Tactical officers attended the home on Thursday after the residents reported hearing suspicious movement. But it ended up being a cheeky magpie that had flown inside through an open window. In finance, one Australian dollar is buying around 71 US cents.
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0: The Brisbane Lions have taken a 159-96 point win over Collingwood at the MCG. The win has secured them a top four spot and has given them a good chance of taking third on the ladder. Brisbane midfielder Lachie Neale has told Fox the win is another momentum builder ahead of finals.
4: It was a bit of a grind that last quarter. We didn't play our best footy, but really pleasing result. I thought we prepared really well for that game, and the last 3 weeks we've treated those games like finals, and I feel like we've built really well into September.
0: In the NRL, the Dolphins have beaten the Eels by 18 points, and the Broncos have secured a shock 4-point come-from-behind win over the Raiders. And England lead Pakistan by over 100 runs on day 3 of the first test at Headingley. That's the latest news and sport.
5: 2CC weather. Alexander Watson Insulation. Canberra's cold. Your house doesn't have to be.
6: We've got an overnight low of 0, morning frost, mostly sunny tomorrow, a top of 18 degrees. Sunday morning frost, partly cloudy, a top of 17. On Monday, a mostly sunny day and a top of 19 degrees. Tuesday, we've got rain in Canberra, a top of 15.
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0: the weekend edition of Australia Overnight. Great to have you company and thanks for listening. I'm Pat Panetta, your man after midnight, as we head into a brand new day together, Saturday the 22nd of August. Here we come. 2026 is the year. Into Saturday and into the weekend we go across the nation. This is Australia Overnight Weekends, the radio show that is your platform, your voice across the nation. You set the news agenda of the day and the mood of the day. So what's on your mind, Australia? We'd like to know. 133-693, call now and tell us all about it. How was your week? What's in store for the weekend? What are you looking forward to? What are you passionate about and that you'd like to share on this platform and this radio program across the nation? 133-693, what's on your mind, big or small? Call now and we'll have a chat. Now, producer Jay, Jumping Jay, is back also this morning in the soundproof booth behind the glass there, pressing the buttons, putting us to air across the nation. And Jay's is the first voice you hear when you phone that number, 133-693. Call now. He'll put you through and we'll talk on the radio. It's been a... Well, as you know, for the last 3 weeks, broadcasting from Brisbane, the 4BC studios in Brisbane, we're back at home base now, so settling back into things and playing a bit of catch-up. You know, when you come back after, it was a working, I won't say holiday, but we did the program from there for 3 weeks, so just getting sorted. It's been a crazy type of week for me getting back and just been busy. Have you been busy? I guess that's the thing that we all sort of suffer from in today's world. So it's great to be back and here in the studio talking to you on Australia Overnight. So I'm lucky that I have this job where it's my little zone here. I can get in to my area here and talk to you. Pretty lucky that I could that I've got this platform, and so do you. So we're talking about jobs. Your first job, 133-693. Later on this morning, talking about jobs and the changing workforce. I heard a bit about AI during the week. And how, and this has been said before, how young people are planning for a future or a job that they're unaware of. It's going to change so rapidly. How do you prepare for this unknown future as things change? And what skills do you need to have to, you know, work alongside AI and these changes on the way? So your first job, 133-693, have you made a change, like your passion in life? You know, did you pursue it as a young person, or maybe as you got older, you thought, no, hang on a tick, I'm not happy with what I'm doing. I'll go for this and I'm going to make a change. Tell me about it. 133-693. Later on this morning, talking about the changing workforce with Dr. Tanvir Ahmed, who's a psychiatrist and social commentator, and looking at it in a different sort of way. There's some recent figures or some data that talks about the growing number of men in particular, but also beyond that as well, people feeling like they don't have a purpose or leaving the workforce. You know, things are changing the way we are employed, the way we see the world. And Dr. Tanvir Ahmed will also talk about, things like social media and these devices, these areas that men, once you check out of work and you're not applying for jobs anymore, you then maybe computer games or social media, you go down that rabbit hole. So it's causing an interesting sort of pattern in the workforce. We'll talk about that later on this morning. But yeah, your first job, do you pursue your passion? Are you lucky like me where you get to sit here and talk to radio listeners throughout the weekend? Also on the program, the overnight blank quiz returns. That's your chance of picking up the prize. That's the news of the week. Blank quiz is on the way. Dr. Carl with Weird Science. We're talking to Dr. Carl about a few sciencey topics, including, can your dog read your facial expressions and how did they test for this? They did like a brain scan of some very, very obedient dogs. So can your dog read your facial expressions? So we're talking about really the evolution of dogs from, you know, wolves. Dr. Carl will give us the details. Wolves eat meat and they live in the wild, don't they? But then we evolve to the domestic dog and how they're part of the family. What about your dog at home? Is it a clever dog? Is it part of the family? 133693, how clever is your dog? We're talking science with Dr. Carl, and we'll cover that off later on this morning. We'll cover that off. Sounds very official, doesn't it? We'll talk to Dr. Carl about science not too far away. The Sydney Swan scandal, a very serious situation, which is featured in the news this week. Police are investigating the allegations, and as you know, the players have been suspended. With those sensitivities in mind, and from a legal and a personal point of view, of course, for those involved, we will have Dr. Neryl East on the program. And now, Neryl is a regular on our show, and Neryl is a credibility expert. She'll talk to us about the leaders of the club, how they communicated this crisis, and how it started off, not sure if you agree, a little clunky at the beginning as far as some of the language wasn't perfect. But as the week continued on, their efforts to communicate and not hide behind scripted sort of words or they have to be legal and keep that in mind, of course, but their approach got better throughout the week. So we'll talk about that from that point of view with Dr. Neryl East. That's not too far away, a credibility expert regarding the Sydney Swans scandal this morning on the program. Now, the damage done here, as you know, and the people involved, is devastating. You think of the lives and the reputation of the club as well, the team brand, but the lives of those involved when this explosion happened during the week and the consequences of that. Very sensitive. And I know that mistakes are made by all of us. Decisions are made that are bad decisions in life by all of us. I guess a thought from me, and look, we'll be discussing it later in the program, but as you understand, we can't sort of touch on various issues, is that, you know, if you're an elite sports person and you're a professional sports person and you're in the finals and you win a game on the weekend, the celebration, you would think, would involve a pizza with your mates, maybe a couple of drinks, a few laughs, then you're back to bed and you're getting ready because you're getting ready for training on the Monday or the Tuesday. You would assume that would be the way to go. All right, so we'll talk about that on the program. Sport with Andrew Lucas, motoring with James Ward, real estate with Jeff White as well this morning on the program, and Olympia Kwiatkowski would join us after the 5 a.m. news with her segment Welcome to the Weekend with Olympia, a list of fun things to do throughout the weekend. It includes Olympia's observation as well. Now, the news and information you need for a brand new day is also on the program, including What's in the Papers, big show on the way, and Terry Barnes, live taking your calls after the 4 a.m. news with Terry Barnes, the week that was in politics, is also coming up on the program. We'll talk about Pauline Hanson again this week, her statements on superannuation. Now, Terry, give us the details. Now, it's more about, you know, talking about the problem of superannuation. This seems to be a theme when we talk to Terry in One Nation, but what is the solution? What is the policy? We'll discuss that. We know there's a problem with superannuation, but how do we get out of that problem or how do we solve that? The coalition still not cutting through. Angus Taylor and the coalition still need to get in there and get their message across a noisy room when it comes to politics, and also the Victorian election not too far away in November. Very interesting to keep an eye on that election. That'll be a test of the opposition in Victoria, being the Liberal Party, and also One Nation in Victoria. So we'll discuss that in the week in Victorian politics and how that sort of affects a national perspective. And Anthony Albanese admitting that he did make a mistake with getting on that podcast. It was a bad idea. And the hand gestures and all that, which he was suggesting, was all misinterpreted. I think he was pushed on it. There was an interview and he said, well, hang on, you know, I think it was a bad idea. So there you go. He did admit to fault there. which should have been done earlier. I know there was a bit of a cover-up, which sometimes is worse than the actual event. That could be part of our I see it, but I don't believe it. 133-693, a segment we start the program with sometimes. Yes, Mr. Albanese admitting that the Mellongate idea or the podcast was a bad move. I see it, but I don't believe it. 133-693, what have you seen but don't believe this week in your life or in the media? We'll find a prize for you too. I see it, but I don't believe it. 133-693, the weekend edition of Australia Overnight.
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0: Saturday morning edition of Australia Overnight, 22nd of August. Can you believe it? We're into almost September and spring. As we take your calls across the nation, the weekend edition of Australia Overnight, my number 133-693, text line 0477-693-693. We're asking the question, what have you seen or heard this week that you thought to yourself, I see it, I hear it, but I don't believe it?
9: I see it, I hear it, but
10: I don't believe it.
9: Thanks,
0: 133-693 on the text. Where are you based this morning? Ask JR. We've been in Brisbane at 4BC this morning, coming to you from our Melbourne studios at 3OW. This text saying that Mr. Albanese's arm was twisted. Yeah, that's my understanding. There was an interview and he was prodded a few times and he admitted fault after being pushed a little. And, okay, the text messages coming through. We'll keep an eye on those ones. But we should get the calls as well with Harry on the line in Sydney. Hi, Harry.
11: Good morning, Pat. How are you?
0: Yeah, great, Harry. What's up?
11: So what's better, Brizzy or Melbourne?
0: Well, I'm a Melbourne boy, and I got a few messages saying, make sure you remember where you come from. Sort of a lot of messages coming through as we travelled through, which is nice. Brisbane, the sun is a beautiful thing, nice and warm, and a very vibrant city. Loved it.
11: Look, I just wanted to comment on this Albanese. He's admitted his fault, but I think that's just a deflection. Like, he's saying he's admitted fault. Like, he's blaming the podcast that, oh, he shouldn't have gone on the podcast. Mate, no one's stopping you to go on the podcast. It's the comments that you made. You know, you're at fault of the things that you've said. It just shows, and he's gone and said, oh, no, it's a pod, like, I shouldn't have gone on the podcast. It means you've got no self-control. You know what I mean?
0: Yes.
11: I don't believe it. It's just, if he would have said, okay, I apologize, those comments were wrong. He's got a wife, he's got a kid, and he made those comments. It was completely wrong about shagging Kylie Minogue and all that.
0: Yeah, it's a bit silly. Look, the environment of the podcast, that's what he's saying, blaming the podcast, but it's weird because he agreed to go on to the podcast. And also, as you say, that it's my understanding that it was through the DMs, the host of the podcast messaged the platform of Mr. Albanese, like the DMs, the direct messaging. That's a bit strange too. He's got a whole team of PR people and marketing. There's an army of them there who are supposed to look after that. To flick a message that way. That's my understanding. So there's that as well. There should be a buffer zone. And again, on the Sydney Swans scandal, Mr. Albanese to be so quick to criticise the Swans with the Mellengate thing in mind was a bit unusual too, don't you think? Peter is on the line. G'day, Peter.
12: Hey, Pat, how you going?
0: Yeah, good, mate. Peter.
12: How you doing?
0: Yeah, going well.
12: How's the drive back from Brisbane?
0: I didn't drive back. I know I drove up, and a few people have asked me that. There was a car that I need. My brother lives in Queensland, so he's taken the car.
12: Oh.
0: And, it's sort of a convoluted story, but it belonged to my dad, and then we're going to get to Queensland. So I flew back.
12: Oh, I didn't.
0: Yeah.
12: Did you hear about the thing I've spoken to you in the past regarding the Aussie woman, Falcone, the aid worker that was killed by Israel army, and the Israel people said to Australian investigators, come to Israel so you can investigate and we'll cooperate?
0: Yeah, I remember that. It was a little while ago.
12: It's not a while ago. And when they did go there, they said you're limited to what information you can get. But they've wiped their hands by saying it's a mistake. How can they have everything what they're saying, everything what they want us to do for them, but when it comes for us to ask a question, they say, we've done the investigation, no more to look here, go away. And what Penny Wong did to that ambassador, lock him up until he gives the audio of that day and why they chose to bomb that truck. The excuse that they used by saying that they thought it was one Hamas killer, one Hamas soldier, so one person to eight innocent people's lives, they're using a ratio. Pat, that's genocidal.
0: Look, Peter, we've had this yes, I remember you bringing it up, and it's obviously something which I do say, if you're passionate about and share your thoughts, and you're doing exactly that. But my thoughts there is that wars are a terrible thing, and there's an investigation there. I'm not sure the details, whether something was handed over or not. I remember the statement that it was a mistake. And sadly, too many times we hear about war and, explosions and mistakes and people dying because of it. And that is the reality of it. And it's just horrible. You think about that. Yes, lives are being lost because of these situations. I mean, why? Unnecessary. Karen's on the line in Altona Meadows. Hi, Karen.
13: Hi, Pat. Yeah, I've been watching YouTube, and it's actually been about 10 earthquakes this week. That you could put on TV, but there was a huge one yesterday in Peru, which was 7.2, and it showed the buildings falling. It was really distressing. And there was two in Colombia a few days before that. There was a small one in San Francisco, near San Francisco there. It was about 4, a very small one. There's one in the Philippines over 7. was one in Japan over 7. There was one in Russia and China, and 2 in Spain. I can't believe it. And not only that, there's fires in every country, and floods and hailstorms and
0: So do you think it's unusual, Karen? But sometimes, and it sounds like a lot. You know, you're watching YouTube. That way, you're getting this content sort of fed to you, as it does with the algorithm, and it feels that way to you, Karen. You know, the fires, you're right, Europe, the fires in France and the UK, there's also the earthquakes and these things. Do you think it's unusual?
13: Well, I think for 10 years a week, you usually get one every month or something, and that's why I think they're coming more frequently. I watch a lot of other things too, like I listen to heaps of gospel music, and it's just something that I flick through and I've noticed it, that's all. And no, we don't get that many earthquakes in a week, definitely not.
0: Okay, that's a bit weird.
13: It's a lot.
0: Okay, Karen, thank you. Let's go to Travis, who's in St Albans. Hi, Travis.
14: Hi. Can you hear me?
0: Yeah, I can, Travis.
14: Yeah, sorry, I'm just going to take you off speakerphone, just 2 seconds, I'm sorry.
0: Okay, flick the...
14: In my area in the western suburbs, there's a lot of nitrous oxide canisters.
0: Right.
14: That people have been using to...
0: Inhale.
14: And they're being sold at a lot of milk bars.
0: Right. Now,
14: and,
0: it's illegal, but you don't... Well, let me just tell me the rules around that. You can't just go to these stores and buy a whole bunch of those cans, can you? Or can... Or maybe there's no... Oh, you can. So there's no restrictions at all.
14: I've seen multiple... convenience stores and milk bars, and they sell it as cake decorations and
0: that sort
14: food
0: of stuff.
14: Preparation, but you're finding it like I was dropping off my daughter this morning to school, and there was 3 canisters and the boxes just in the on the nature strips, and
0: that's quite shocking. And what it does to the body and brain is just horrific. Those chemicals. Because I've spoken to Dr. Carl about it. What is it? The CFCs, whatever it is in those cans. They're inhaling to basically get a high from it. I mean, it's just so damaging. It's just so sad to see young people doing this. I mean, can you imagine what it's doing to their brain and their futures? And I wonder about rules about purchasing a whole bunch of stuff. You say that you can go in and get it. Maybe that needs to be looked at. I don't know. These cans, do they have some sort of way of blocking the, well, I guess people use it, as you say, for cake decorations and these sorts of things. The damage is just so bad. It's just really sad. And if you're seeing the cans lying around, you'd think that. You'd think that young people in my community are doing this. What the hell's going on? 133693. This is the weekend edition of Australia Overnight. I'm Pat Panetta, and that's the number. Let's talk after this.
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0: One 133 693, my phone number, the text line 0477 693 693. This text coming through, Pat. Again, Elbow taking us for fools. Now decided he's two by errors and only due to a backlash, says Sue. This one here coming through too. Hi, Pat. Albanese with his melons. How did he bring him into the country? Them in the country? If we've done that, we'll be getting the fine where the border security on the melons into the country. The government have got their own rules for them and different rules for others. If we had brought melons into the country, we'd be getting a fine. Not good, says that message coming through. Okay, Peter in Castle Hill is on the phone. Hi, Peter.
23: Good morning, Paige. Actually, Anthony, how are you?
0: Oh, it's Mr. Albanese. Oh, welcome to the program again, Prime Minister.
23: Thank you, Pat. That's very warm of you. We should do a warm dinner. I have a lot of dinners.
0: I know. You're pretty busy with dinners. Oh, look, you can put me on your list if you like. Yes, that's right.
23: I have a lot of dinners.
0: Yes, you do. Yeah, that's right. Remember you saying.
23: Well, I had I'd love to have a very warm dinner, especially for CCB's birthday and that.
0: Yes.
23: So happy birthday.
0: Yeah.
23: And also to your other stations. But it was a very busy week, very messy.
0: Oh, yeah, boy. What
23: very
0: a week.
23: Very messy week.
0: Yes.
23: Yeah, well, are you enjoying the real change?
0: Am I enjoying the real change?
23: Yeah,
0: oh,
23: real change on your power bill and real change on your $1 trillion.
0: $1 trillion the debt. Yeah, I got that. I missed the real change one. It's a lot of money. Yeah, well, Jim Chalmers. Well, you're spending the money there. I guess is the money if the money's going into something good, Mr. Albanese. I guess it has to be spent. But $1 trillion debt. That's a lot of money. Yeah.
23: Chris Bowen's got a lot of ideas, mate. So
0: yes.
23: He can come to our warm dinner. And I've had to whack up solar panels on Kirribilli. I can't keep up with these power bills. So we've done all we can. There's nothing more we can do.
0: No.
23: But we expect, well, hope you'll still get your vote. And we mean it this time. You can trust us this time.
0: Yeah, there you are. Thank you, Mr. Albanese, for your time and calling the program. There you go, our Prime Minister on Australia Overnight. Justin is in Frankston. Hi there, Justin.
24: G'day, Pat. How are you, mate?
0: Yeah, I'm good, Justin.
24: Yeah, I'm just feeling a bit down at the moment because I lost my dad and now my mum's got skin cancer.
0: Right, you mentioned your dad and now your mum's not well. Now, Okay, okay. Look, it obviously you'd be feeling down with that situation. Now, tell me about your mum. Is she getting it looked after?
24: Yeah, yeah. So she went to the doctors today. She got the results and they told her it was skin cancer, but they've got it in the early stage.
0: Right.
24: But,
0: remove it.
24: You know, they said if it happens again, if it comes back again, they said to go back to the doctor and I'll have to take it off again. So,
0: right.
24: You know, I'm a bit worried about it because, you know, she's in her 60s and, you know, my mum's now got cancer, my sister's got cancer, my auntie's got cancer, so... You know, I've been in the wars.
0: Yes, yes. Look, Justin, we're here for you. I know you like to call the program, which is good. I mean, that's the whole idea. So if that sort of gives you someone to talk to, we're here. But just stay strong for those around you, mate, because these things sometimes, they feel like they come in waves, don't they? You know, if something goes wrong and then there's another thing and another thing. But I like to think that it is a universal law. It is inevitable that things will shift, and if you just stay strong and stick by your family members, good things will come from that. On the text here, Pat, read the footy scandal. No excuses. It doesn't matter who you are. We all have the choice to choose, says Sue. Now, this one coming through too. Fun fact, Australia's debt equates to every person working full-time owing $100,000 each. Yeah, it's just eye-watering number, isn't it? To think about not the insurance, the rate of interest that we're paying on this debt daily, $1 trillion. And I mean, I thought we were supposed to cut debt. Wasn't that the idea when it comes to, well, the NDIS, rorting, other parts of the budget, it was supposed to be being cut, not going up. Tom is in South Australia. Hi there, Tom.
1: Yeah.
0: G'day, Tom. Going? Yeah, I'm good.
1: Good, mate. I know I was a bit late. We're going with the sports guys. They're finished. Are you into the sport?
0: Oh,
1: into the AFL?
0: Yeah, I'm happy to talk about the AFL, absolutely.
1: All right. With this, look, I don't want to talk too much about the Swans, but I just watching the TV, it was SBS, it was a news column, and there was a journalist, and he reckons he's never seen anything like that, so there's more to come. So what's going to be is going to be, and, you know, so that's their fault.
0: Right, yeah. So we're talking about decisions made, yes.
1: Yeah, where there's more to come until when the police come, so I don't want to talk too much, but that's their problem.
0: Okay.
1: And the worst thing is, they're not 18, 20-year-olds, so anyhow... I feel for the ladies and
0: yes, for those
1: more
0: all
1: to come.
0: Involved.
1: He reckons he's never seen. Was he a journalist or something on SBS?
0: Okay,
1: yeah,
0: okay.
1: They were doing that.
0: All right, well, we don't know about more. Okay, we know that there's a police investigation. We know the players have been suspended because of the club rules. Look, the details throughout the week have, as you know, were sort of started to be. Peppered in the news, or page by page, we got different parts of the story throughout the week. That seems to be where it's at. The speculation as to what might happen from then. Let's just take the club and everything on face value as it is, as it's presented. And you're right to say highly sensitive for the people involved, the families, the individuals making the allegations, those who are listening to this radio broadcast and can relate to the situation as well. There's that level. So, look, it's been devastating for so many people. But we'll let the police do their investigation. And the news has reported the suspension. And for the club, you know, these are major players, as you know, and they've made the decision, the right decision, I think, to suspend them straight away leading into the finals. And... it will hurt the team and their playing performance. So as the leaders of the club to make that decision, I think was courageous and they did the right thing as far as that goes. Jill is on the line as well. Hi there, Jill.
4: Hi, Pat. Good evening. I heard Pete's call earlier. It's kind of interesting that Penny Wong has suddenly decided to manufacture some outrage about the unfortunate death of this aid worker. Aid workers die all the time in war, and I wanted to make a couple of quick points, if you don't mind.
0: Yes. Sure.
4: I heard nothing from Penny Wong or Pete when an Australian Galit Carboni was murdered by Hamas in the October 7 terror attacks. No one made any fuss about that. Certainly Penny Wong didn't make any outrage statements or call for justice to be taken or for any penalties at all to be taken against the Palestinians in Gaza for doing such a terrible thing. There was certainly no assertion of Australian identity on that particular occasion. And secondly, there've already been a couple of investigations into this incident. In a show of absolute foreign interference and patronage, Australia sent Mark Binskin, the former Chief of Defence, to Israel to have a look into this incident. And he came back saying the IDF and the Israeli, military did absolutely nothing that the Australian military would have done, not have done. So, two commanders, two Israeli commanders, were actually sacked over this incident. So, that's two sets of investigation with actual results.
0: Yep.
4: So I don't know why Penny Wong is recreating this. Maybe she wants another Bondi massacre and to manufacture some more outrage over this, which is utterly, utterly cruel and extremely nasty. The third thing about this is this. Mm. About a year, the World Central Kitchen, who distributes aid and does cooking for refugees in these sorts of environments.
0: Yes.
4: It turned out that actually a year after that, so 2025, not this year, but last year, there was a few armed terrorists, Hamas, actually posed as aid workers from WCK. And the IDF got them. Yes. They had donned yellow vests and pretended to be these aid workers. Yeah. Now, on that occasion, they were genuine terrorists. But even WCK previously had some extremely dubious employees from Gaza working with them who were connected to terrorists.
0: Yes,
4: so, it's a very fraught environment. But the point is that action has been taken, and I don't appreciate the hypocrisy of people pretending to care about Australians when they only care about one Australian being killed in a war by one side.
0: Yes.
4: When the reason the war has been started in the first place.
0: The death is unfortunate. Well, unfortunately, I think I agree with the whole thing about handpicking situations and getting upset about that when there's many other examples in war of what goes on, aid workers who risk their lives to help others, and these things happen. Accidents happen in war as well. So to select one, and the outrage from Penny Wong, I'm just looking at the story here. Okay, it was back in the news because Israel sort of commented on the investigation. Then she made the comment saying it was far short of the accountability Australia expects. But you're right to say that how long's a piece of string? Where do you start when it comes to this horrible situation? There's many examples on both sides of people dying in situations where they shouldn't. Ben, Sandra and Lester, let's have a chat after this break, and you too on 133-693.
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0: Across the nation, the weekend edition of Australia Overnight. Great to be company. I'm Pat Panetta. Jay is here too, and my number is 133 693. And Ben is on the line. G'day there, Ben.
10: Yeah, Pat. I've never inhaled nitrous oxide, but I put it on a Kawasaki 900 once, and it was terrifying.
0: Nitrous oxide, that's what it is. Okay, it's right, so you put it in the as fuel in
10: yes,
0: the bike.
10: Yes, you add it as fuel, yes, to your carburetors, yes.
0: Oh, right. And what happened? It's like a rocket.
10: Oh, yeah.
0: Yeah.
10: Yeah, it's mad.
0: Yeah, can you imagine what it's doing to the brain when, you, when you're inhaling it? It's just so sad,
10: well,
0: isn't it?
10: I wouldn't inhale it.
0: No, but this is what the caller was saying, that they're finding canisters of people doing this.
10: Yeah, it must be bad for the kids, eh?
0: Yeah, yeah. I think we should be responsible talking about this too, as I say that. I mean, this is an adult audience. It's something that's happening, and I've seen it too. And you just think to yourself, these young people, what are they doing to themselves? My God. And they're off their heads too, and they're dangerous, you know. Okay, thank you there, Ben. Sandra. Hi, Sandra.
25: Oh, hello, Pat. I'm ringing from the country. And I've had a granddaughter down at the Royal Women's waiting to give birth to twins, and there's been a few problems. Her husband's been, her partner's been absolutely incredible, but he's just been given $800 in parking fines.
0: Oh, my gosh. Okay.
25: And I'm hoping somebody from the council or
0: yes.
25: These major hospitals
0: I
25: should
0: know.
25: Be exempt. And, you know, it's not like you can get a get
0: I
25: transport
0: know.
25: From where you live in the city.
0: Yep.
25: It's absolutely
0: yep.
25: bull.
0: And what do you expect, you know, to go out and move the car all the time? I mean, you're in the hospital, you're with somebody who's very unwell. I mean, it just doesn't, it's just ridiculous that they would do that. So where's he parking, outside, or you go into the building, the Royal Women's in Carlton?
25: I'm butting in on you.
0: No.
25: Well, I don't know, but these hospitals are just like, say, Swan Hill Hospital, where you can walk out the door. They're massive.
0: Yes. Yeah.
25: Massive.
0: Yep.
25: And he was given accommodation at one stage, or they both were, because the twins were prem and they were... our granddaughter's been not very well.
0: Mm.
25: So he's been with her, supporting her damn near as much as he possibly can.
0: Yeah.
25: And I don't know where he's parking. It's close to, but, yeah, $800 worth of fine.
0: It'd add up. It would add up because they're quite, you know, one fine is more than $100. I guess
25: but these hospitals should be exempt.
0: They should be. Yeah, absolutely. When you go to hospital, I know parking issues in that area, I mean, it's a sort of, you know, inner city area, but they should be exempt. Yeah, if you go into the hospital for the situation there where you're seeing somebody who's unwell, you should be able to park somewhere and not worry about that. Stay in the hospital, look after whoever you want. I mean, the Peter McCallum Centre is nearby there too, the cancer ward as well. I mean, you don't want to be worrying about going up and down and putting money in meters and these sorts of things, and you can't get away. There might be some sort of, you know, test or something. They're going into for some health tests with a doctor.
25: Yeah.
0: You can't say, just hang on a tick, I'm going to go put money in the car and come back. I just don't get it around a hospital. They should.
25: Who does it come back? I'm butting in on you. I'm sorry.
0: Okay.
25: Who does it come back to? Who does it? Who could make a decision for that to be exempt? Hopefully someone's listening to you tonight that's got a bit of pull. But
0: well, it's the local council, which means he's got to write a letter and go through all that, and they're pains, but he's going to have to put it in writing, I think, and send them a letter and say, I'm at the hospital, this is what it is, the situation, and they'll just hopefully, you know, change their decision on that one. So a letter has to be written is my understanding. But keep listening. Somebody, I'm sure, can relate to this. Going to a hospital and then getting booked, and then over a prolonged period of time, someone who's unwell, they just stack up those parking tickets, and you don't want to worry about that when you're looking after somebody. But I'm thinking to write a letter and explain the situation, and hopefully the local council will just say, yep, no worries. We'll just sort of scrub it off the books. Okay, that was Sandra. Lester. Lester's here. Hi there, mate.
3: Hey,
0: yeah, I'm good, Lester. What's up, mate?
3: We're supposed to fill in the census form, correct?
0: Yeah, that's right. Yep, fill in the census. I think it was Tuesday, but you can do it afterwards.
3: I haven't got mine yet.
0: They
3: haven't furnished them.
0: Yeah, you've got to. Do you live on your own or you got anybody around you?
3: I live by myself.
0: Right.
3: Yeah.
0: Okay. So you've got to go to the website. You got the internet and all that sort of stuff?
3: I don't use the internet for that type of stuff.
0: Yeah, you've got to get onto the website, type in census.
3: I've been on the website and I've been waiting.
0: Yeah, right. What do they do? I did it online. They send you a code. You've got to sort of just muck around a little bit and then you get in there.
3: I know. It's like,
0: you've got to muck around, do a little password and all that.
3: They can't legally find you because they're at fault.
0: Lester, go to the post office. We've got an off-air message. Go to the post office, okay? Go to your post office and say, I need to fill out the census form. Can you help me out? You sit there, just fill out the boxes. And you should be right. Go to your local post office and they'll sort you out. Okay, just looking at some text messages here, which I think we'll read during the break, and I'll present them. I'll sort of tell you about them afterwards. We'll go away for a tick and come back with the news after this.
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6: Heading to news, and after news, the blank quiz, your chance to win a prize. Phone now for the blank quiz, 133693. It relates to news stories of the week, nine questions, and the winner gets the prize, 133693, to have a go at the blank quiz. Michael Gudinski was born on this day, Saturday the 22nd of August 2026. He passed away aged 68. In 2021, he was born in Crawford, Victoria. Michael Gudinski started Mushroom Records, and his big hit came with, or his big sort of start when it got him going, with the Skyhooks and Living in the 70s. Here we go.

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2: Hello, I'm Jack Fenwick. A Perth man has appeared in court over allegedly threatening to murder One Nation leader Pauline Hanson. The 47-year-old man was last month charged with two counts of using a carriage service to make a threat. The man allegedly said in a Facebook post he would hunt down and kill Miss Hanson. The accused represented himself in court and has indicated he will plead guilty. The Nationals leader has revealed he would happily welcome Barnaby Joyce back to the party. Mr. Joyce, a former Nationals leader, defected to One Nation in December. Matt Canavan says Mr. Joyce is a National at heart.
3: Yeah, I'd love to have Barnaby back. I mean, that's up to him. I think there's a lot of people that have drifted away in recent years, and yeah, we need to unite here. As I say, I think the primary goal here should be getting rid of this government.
2: Federal police have charged a Russian-Australian citizen with attempting to engage in foreign interference. The man is alleged to have provided information about

0: Ukrainian military activities to people he believed were linked to Russian intelligence. The 27-year-old was arrested in Brisbane and has appeared before a Queensland court. AFP Commissioner Chrissy Barrett says it's the first time a Russian-linked individual has been charged with this offence.
1: Foreign interference is an insidious crime and it has a bigger impact on Australia than what many people realise. Offenders who engage in these crimes can leave our nation vulnerable to security threats.
0: His matter has been adjourned until October. The ACT has become the second jurisdiction to agree to the National Gun Buyback Scheme. Federal politics reporter Nelson Scott.
2: Last week, New South Wales became the first state to sign on to the National Gun Buyback Scheme, launched in the wake of the Bondi Beach terror attack. The ACT will now also implement the program after striking a deal with the federal government. The Commonwealth will fund the majority of the scheme's costs, which is expected to impact around 14% of the territory's gun owners. Both governments claim having less firearms in circulation will bolster community safety and help prevent future terror attacks. Nelson Scott, Canberra.
0: Sydney Swans captain Callum Mills is denying rumours of a player rift as the team addresses a growing misconduct scandal. Five players, including Isaac Heaney, Nick Blakey and Chad Warner, have been stood down for breaching club standards after last Sunday's win over Essendon. No charges have been laid as Victoria Police investigate an alleged sexual assault at their Melbourne hotel. Captain Mills says the squad will need time and each other to rebuild their culture.
3: There's pain, there's sadness, there's disappointment. And as I said, we're going to bind together to be better for this.
4: Have you spoken to them, Kel?
3: Yes, I have.
4: And how was that conversation?
3: Extremely hard. Extremely hard.
5: 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Now a sports update on 2CC.
0: Brisbane have beaten Collingwood by 63 points at the MCG. The win sees the reigning premiers take a strong grip on third position on the ladder. However, Hawthorn has the advantage of playing West Coast in Perth on Sunday, needing a winning margin of somewhere in the region of 100 points to overtake the Lions. In the NRL, Parramatta coach Jason Ryles has blasted the bunker after a controversial call on the Eels' 34-16 point loss to the Dolphins.
6: Bunker's got more technology than they had getting to the moon and they still stuff it up. That's what I don't understand. So, yeah, that's just all I've got to say about the bunker.
0: Earlier on, the Broncos claimed a 34-30 point win over the Raiders. And in supercars, Brody Kostecki topped the timesheets in practice two for the Ipswich Super 440. Kai Allen was fastest in P1.
7: 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Alexander Watson Insulation. Canberra's cold. Your house doesn't have to be.
8: We've got an overnight low of zero, morning frost, mostly sunny tomorrow, a top of 18 degrees. Sunday morning frost, partly cloudy, a top of 17. On Monday, a mostly sunny day and a top of 19 degrees. Tuesday, we've got rain in Canberra, a top of 15.
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8: The Saturday morning edition of Australia Overnight as we head into a brand new day, the 22nd of August 2026. Here we come into a new day and into the weekend as we take your calls across the nation, all morning, all night and across the nation, 133693, weekend edition of Australia Overnight. And that was the phone number, and also the text line is 0477693693. Questions on the census, you can go to a help number or a line. So for our caller who needs help with the census, 1-800-181-227. So we've had the suggestion of going to the post office or library. They can help you out, or phone that number, 1-800-181-227, to get some more information on the census. This one coming through from Marion. Hi, Pat. I know when it's the Monash Hospital, you go to the reception desk and they'll help you out. This is about getting fined when being in the hospital for somebody who's very unwell, and the fines stacking up when you're looking after somebody who's in care. If you Google census, oh, there we go, the page says, okay. So Marion says you can get online and sort yourself out with the census, and also go to the Monash Hospital reception and they'll help you sort those fines out. Angela has texted through as well. Regarding the parking problem at the hospital, you can always look around for street parking with no restrictions. Oh, not really, Angela. You'll be walking 12 blocks. Either walk if it's close enough or catch public transport. Oh, well, he's got his wife in there, unwell, having twins, who needs care. He's not catching the tram up and down, just quietly. Parking in the hospital precinct is there for everyone to share. Oh, Angela. Well, think about, you know, it's for you and me when we go visit somebody. Yeah, it's to share, not when you're stuck in there with somebody who's very unwell day after day after day and you just want to park your car and get in there and look after your family member. I think that a bit of compassion has to come into play as well. Kyra is on the line. Hi, Kyra.
16: Hello, Pat. How are you? I'm in the hospital.
8: Where are you?
16: Alfred Hospital. I had open heart surgery on Tuesday.
8: Right. Boy.
16: Yeah. Yeah.
8: Now they do that a fair bit, that operation. They looked after you and you're okay?
16: Yeah, I'm still here, Pat. I'll be here for another at least 3 or 4 days.
8: Right.
16: And hopefully I'll be out. Hopefully.
8: Yeah,
16: I'm in the Alfred. Yeah, I've got a private room, Pat. It's not cheap, and the parking in the hospital is not cheap.
8: Yes, we're just talking about that. Yeah, okay.
16: Yeah, I can hear you talking about that. Let me tell you, you know, it's not cheap. It's costing me a fortune, but I'll pay that.
8: Yeah.
16: But I get a little bit off with the NDIS, not a lot.
8: Yep.
16: But I get a bit off, but it's okay. It's okay.
8: But your car should be at home, Kyra. You just stay in the hospital. Did you have to drive yourself to the hospital?
16: No, I didn't. No, not a hope in hell. Mm. The NDIS did.
8: Good.
16: The hospital did, between the hospital and the NDIS. No, no.
8: Okay,
16: not
8: good.
16: A hope in hell, Pat, no.
8: Yes.
16: No, I was
8: you
16: in
8: just
16: there
8: need to rest.
16: No, Pat, I was in there for open heart surgery, mate.
17: Oh, yeah.
16: And I've had a pacemaker, mate. No, okay. Not a hope in hell, mate. Okay. Can I drive there?
17: All right. Well, you'll recover. Just rest. Somebody in this building recently had a similar operation and he had to, you know, you're out of action for a little while, but rest as much as you can and then you start to get back on track. I mean, it's something you have to do. We should all go to the hospital and get checked, I think, for our hearts and these sorts of things to make sure everything's okay. And I'm glad we can keep you company, Kyra. You can phone us up while you're there and, you know, join the talk back and we'll keep you company while you're in the hospital. Now, the blank quiz, your chance to pick up a prize here on 133693. It relates to news stories of the week. 9 questions and the last person standing will get that prize. So phone now. The news of the week blank quiz, 133693. And we'll see how you go for the prize thanks to Pestrol, which I should tell you about, shouldn't I? It's the Pestrol Rodent-Free Max worth $150. You plug it in, switch it on. It repels rats and mice. Very handy to have. It keeps them away, those rodents. They scurry around in the roof and the walls. You don't even know they're there, but they do damage. So this will sort of repel them and push them away. The Pestrol Rodent-Free Max is the prize. Phone now for the blank quiz, 133693. Questions about... Well, Nick Kyrgios is in there. There's another one there. I think I just gave you the answer on that one. Did I? Yeah, I did. we'll blank out a word, and then you just give me the blanked word, and you win the prize, okay? 133693. Some weather while you phone around the nation. Let's look at Broome. Sunny and 31 degrees today. For Perth, a shower or two and a top of 23 degrees. For Perth, right now it's 12. In Adelaide, a morning shower or two and 23 degrees for Adelaide. Currently, for Adelaide, we're sitting on 13 degrees. Melbourne, a shower or two and 16 today. Right now it's 12. Hobart, showers easing in 12 degrees today. Currently 10 degrees in Hobart. Canberra, some morning frost, mostly sunny, down to 0 overnight in Canberra with a maximum of 18 today. Canberra right now 7 degrees. In Wollongong, a sunny day in 21. Sunny for Sydney today, top of 23 degrees and right now it's 14. Newcastle, sunny in 23. Brisbane, cloudy. And also a top of 23 today, currently 12 degrees for Brisbane. Townsville, sunny in 26. Cairns, partly cloudy, 27. Darwin, sunny, 33. Alice Springs, sunny in 18 degrees. The blank quiz next. Your chance to play the quiz, 133693.
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17: Saturday morning edition of Australia Overnight. 133693 is my number, and the text line 0477 693 693. Great to have your company. I'm Pat Panetta. And Angela on the text, hang on a minute, my husband is in the Alfred Hospital with cancer, Pat. I park the car 5 kilometres away and I catch the bus. So it can be done, and I'm 75 years old, says Angela. Hi, Pat. To all listeners, the melons were imported by a business person via an exporter in Japan, and they are $250 each, at least. No biosecurity laws broken. Did I say those laws were broken, biosecurity laws? I don't think I did. We've run this story all week on 2GB, says Viv on the text. Let's do the quiz, J-Man.
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17: Okay, quiz time, the blank quiz. The prize is thanks to pestrol.com.au. It's the Pestrol Rodent-Free Max, and Craig is in South Geelong and he's first. Hi, Craig.
25: G'day, Pat. Welcome home.
17: Yes. I'm still settling in, but nice to be back. Okay, after testing positive for cocaine, Aussie tennis player blank has been suspended from tennis this week. In the news, the 31-year-old said on Instagram that he'd made a huge mistake and that he takes full responsibility for his actions. Which tennis player was suspended this week for those substances that he was tested for? Yes.
25: You might have slipped.
17: I looked down and saw his name there when I was sort of giving a bit of a tease for the quiz. Nick Kyrgios at number one. Number two, AFL team this week, blank, suspended several players for breaching club's standards or the club standards. The answer, the blank there, Craig? I think you might know that one.
25: Sydney Swans.
17: Sydney Swans, yeah. Number two. Number three in the blank quiz, the Australian men's cricket team this week were on the receiving end of a history-making defeat. It was on the weekend, I think, so it was a few days now. It was the second time in history of cricket that the ninth-ranked team, blank, has beaten the top-ranked team, Australia. So the current test series, they're going to play another game, I think, today in Mackay. So it was a history-making defeat for the Aussie team. Who were the other team in the cricket?
25: The Bangers, Bangladesh
17: at number three. Number four in the blank quiz. Winning the gold Logie on the weekend, blank, comedian and former Logie's host. Who won the goldie?
25: Sam Pang,
17: you're going to bang through these. Number five, see, here we go. Oh, this is a bit more of a curly one. It's a bit of a quirky story. This week also in the news, Ginny Lou, a rescued pug, who likes to scream at her own reflection in the mirror or wherever, won the world's blankest dog contest. So this, of course, was in America. The world's blankest dog contest was won by Ginny Lou the pug. That was in the news this week. Yeah.
25: The ugliest dog?
17: It was the ugliest dog. Oh, you've got me.
25: Oh,
17: there.
25: No. Okay. Oh, that's harsh, isn't it?
17: Well, you know.
25: Heaven award for the ugliest. Oh, that's shocking.
17: Well, yes. Held in California on Friday, the 14th of August. That was last week, but then the news. $5,000 and a trip to the Today Show is the prize for the ugly dog and the owner. Okay. True or false, this one. This week, 10 YouTubers were inducted into the National Film and Sound Archive of Australia for their contribution to Australian culture. True or false, 10 YouTubers have been inducted into the Film and Sound Archive in Australia. What do you reckon then, Craig?
25: True.
17: True it is. It included maths teacher Eddie Wu and comedian Natalie Tran, and Superwog got in there too. Okay. Oh, there's one for YouTube when you get a bit of time. What do we got here? Number seven, an international car brand, Blank, will no longer be importing their cars into Australia. This is in the news too. Will this get you number seven? International car brand Blank will no longer be importing their cars into Australia. Oh, oh, this is one of Jay's questions. You've got him here, Jay. Well done.
25: Yeah, thanks, Jay. I don't know. Renault?
17: Was that one of them? No, we've got another one here. No, not Renault. No, Craig. So just checking, because we've got one here that was named in the news. Oh, Mark installed. You got a Craig from South Geelong's really done the heavy lifting on this one. You there, Mark?
0: So I'm here, Pat. I'm here. Now, it'd be Fix It Again, Tony.
17: Fix It Again, Tony. Fiat. It is too. There you go. Number eight for you, Mark. Did you ever fight with Tony Mac during the week, just between you and me, Mark? Was there a fight or some aggression or something?
0: He just keeps talking over me while I'm trying to get something.
17: Because I see the emails. I listen. Well, I've been known to talk over people.
0: Oh, so you're the other.
17: See the emails that come through.
0: Someone rings up.
17: Leave Mark alone.
0: 4:15 just to listen to you. I said, well, it's either grub or Pat, one of the
17: two. That's right. You got a few fans out there. Okay, number eight, blank quiz to get the prize. A well-known couple moving back to England after living in the USA for 6 years are blank.
0: Harry and Meghan.
17: Harry and Meghan at number eight. Oh, for the last one, Mark. Number nine. Australia's national debt reached blank this week. It was in the news on Thursday. We've hit a number of national debt with Albanese in charge.
0: This is what all the deflection's been about up in Canberra all week.
17: Yeah.
0: With everything else going on, they tried to sneak the $1 trillion under the carpet.
17: Did they?
0: No one could see it.
17: Well, it was reported in the news, $1 trillion mark. There you go. He's our winner. Da-da-da. What's that?
0: Give it to the last caller. He was funny.
17: Okay, wind back there. Who was the last caller? Are you sure? You're the funny... Well, Craig. Craig of South Geelong. This can only be done on this...
0: Damn.
17: Okay. We can only do this on this program where we do this.
0: I don't even know...
17: You've got one already.
0: I got one a couple of months ago. I don't even know if it's working because I haven't seen any mice or rats in me.
17: Well, it's working then. Have you switched it on?
0: Yeah,
17: with the flashing light. Well, it's working then. You haven't seen them. That's right. You've done well because sometimes you get a position in the right spot and all that. Okay, well, Craig of South Geelong, 133693. We do have a system here where we can identify who it is, but anyway, we can work it out with his address, of course. Okay, phone back.
0: Thanks,
17: we'll give
0: Matt.
17: It to Craig. Okay, thanks,
0: Call
17: Mark.
0: Shortly.
17: No worries. We'll do that. Now, we normally play a song after the quiz, so looking at the On This Day list today, the 22nd of August, having a birthday today is Dua Lipa. Dua Lipa was born in London, England on this day in 1995. She's 31 today. The English singer-songwriter in March 2025 brought her Radical Optimism tour to Australia with shows in Melbourne and Sydney. Oh, here we go. We'll play this song. In 2021, she combined with Elton John with this song, Cold Heart. Dua Lipa is 31 today.

0: Dua Lipa with Elton John and Cold Heart on Australia Overnight, and Dua Lipa having a birthday today. Is that her name? That is her name. There's no sort of often on the on this day list you have the stage name and you know the name they were born with, but Dua Lipa is here. That's her name. London, England, 31 today. English singer-songwriter. Lots of great songs, including that one, Cold Heart with Elton John. Now, soon, Andrew Lucas with Sport isn't too far away, and credibility expert Dr. Neryl East will talk to us about the Sydney Swans scandal and your calls. 133693, weekend edition of Australia Overnight. Back out of this.
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0: Australia Overnight. Now, a very serious matter this week around AFL football and the Sydney Swans investigation, and the police continue to look into the process and of those allegations, or they continue their process of the story that we've seen presented to us throughout the week, the Sydney Swans scandal all week. Now, our credibility expert, Dr. Neryl East, is a regular on this program and is about to join us on the line. Now, the reaction from the senior leaders at the Swans, we'll discuss that, their handling of the fate of the five players in light of this police investigation into the alleged sexual assault. And Dr. Neryl East joins us now on the line. Hi there, Neryl.
11: Great to be here again, Pat.
0: How have you seen it this week? I guess as the week progressed, there was the press conference and then, look, more after that. Yeah, the senior leaders were blunt in a way, or open about what was happening?
11: Well, the Swans have copped a lot of flack for the way they've responded from all kinds of people, including the Prime Minister, which is interesting. But I've got to say, looking at the whole picture, I actually think they've done a pretty good job. There really aren't too many examples of big reputation crises handled well. You know, we can never really say that was a good outcome. So I think it's never going to be a good outcome. But I think all things considered, they put a spokesperson up relatively early. Yes, there was some clumsy language in that first interview and people jumped on that. I took that as being, just a little clunky in the moment, not strategically calculated to downplay the incident. And then it's gone from there with both the CEO and chair than doing a joint media conference. I think that they actually showed a refreshing lack of defensiveness. They were, to my viewing, simply trying to lay out their understanding and the action they'd taken against those five players, walking a very tricky tightrope given the subject matter they're talking about and the fact that it is an open police investigation. And they, as the week unfolded, they continue to bring out other spokespeople. Look, I think all things considered, they've done a reasonable job, but of course it's messy and it's inherently very negative.
0: And that's the consequence of, you say clunky at the beginning, that lack of defensiveness means that you sort of feel your way, you know, you get in front of the media and you start to talk about what you know. So at the beginning, as you say, a bit clunky and the language might not have been perfect, but that led to a week where you say that lack of defensiveness is a good thing.
11: I think it is. I think they've genuinely been trying to explain their position as much as they can within the constraints of the fact that it is an open police investigation. So, you know, some of the things that people are, you know, calling for their heads on a pike about that they haven't talked about, including their support of women, they didn't really come out and say that in the beginning. I think that they just felt very constrained by that was going into territory that they couldn't encroach upon. Now, perhaps they've had more advice on that. I noticed, later in the week, they were bringing out the Swans AFLW captain speaking, giving her perspective. So I think that they've been given some good advice. They've taken good advice and they're continuing to bring people out. It is almost like they're wanting to keep the story going by progressively doing more interviews. But I think that's actually quite smart because they know the story's going to continue anyway. There are all sorts of people coming out doing interviews and saying all sorts of things. So at least they've got Swan's representation there. They're showing a united front. The messaging is quite consistent and they're being very forward focused in terms of what happens next. So I think all in all, they're doing pretty well. But gosh, the best kind of crisis is not to have it in the first place. Yes. And that's always the best approach, isn't it?
0: Australia Overnight, Dr. Neryl Leese, credibility expert, joins us on the program. As you say, there's a lot of moving parts. So, you've got to think about the women who or other people who might be triggered by who can relate to this story. There's other team members where they're not involved, but because of the, you know, being part of the club, there's a consequence there. There's so much to consider. So it's easy to go down the wrong road or at least, you know, have to refine your the way you present it as you go.
11: It really is. And I noticed fairly early in the piece, there were all kinds of commentators saying, well, this just shows that big brands like this need to spend a lot of time rehearsing every scenario and go into it totally prepared. And I do agree with that to an extent. But the reality is you're not going to be prepared for every single scenario. And at the end of the day, yes, a brand like the Swans needs to be prepared for situations where players, we're talking kind of younger players, lots of money involved, and you can never predict what people are going to do. So that's definitely a reputation risk. But I don't know that you can, you know, be forewarned on every scenario. And I don't know that it's actually great practice to stand up with scripted messages either. So I think there was a raw reality to the interviews, certainly from the CEO and the chair. And also, again, as the week unfolded, from Coach Dean Cox and also the captain, the sense I got is that they were genuinely trying to explain their position in a very difficult and constrained situation. And, you know, the media, I think because the brand is considered pretty favourably, so the media questions, at least initially, I wouldn't say they were friendly exactly, but they certainly weren't going for them like they would one of our political leaders. But that question, the questioning certainly got tougher as the week went on. So I think as this continues to unfold, Swan's representatives are going to have to be ready to take some harder questions and be really clear in their responses.
0: The rehearsing in the scripted presentation, as you say, is not really ideal. It's do you think the Swans, if you get at the core of what you're thinking when you present to the public, to be on the front foot, I guess, or to take it head on and say, okay, we're going to answer these questions, understand the sensitivities, but we're going to try to be as open as we can with the united front. Do you know what I mean? If that's at the core of what you're thinking when you present, the scripted, if you can throw the scripts away and all that sort of stuff, I guess that's ideal. I mean, when the things are very legal, you need to read from a script sometimes when things become legal, so to ensure you don't say the wrong thing. So I guess, yeah, you just try to do your best in that situation.
11: Yeah, I think spokespeople need to be clear on their message before they go in, and I think they were to an extent, but they also need to have a sense that, you know, if they're agreeing to speak to the media, and we do have to give them credit for that, even though people were criticising those early interviews, at least they put a spokesperson up. You know, other public crises we've seen from bigger brands, it's taken them a bit longer to see somebody in authority actually representing the brand, so they did do that. But I think once you agree to speak to the media, you've got to be prepared to field any question, to entertain any question, but you also need to be very adept at clarifying that this is the question I can answer, that question I can only answer halfway, and these are the reasons why I can't answer the rest. And again, I think they've done a half-decent job of that. Mm. I think we're pretty clear that they're not going to speak about anything related to the police investigation. They've been clear and consistent about that, whether journalists agree with that or not. They've been clear. They've also been clear on the fact that what they are talking about is the sanctions against players for breaching the Swan's own codes and policies, which is completely within their authority. I think that that's been an effective course of action, and they've done a pretty good job at being clear on that.
0: And we don't have to go too deep into this, but you mentioned our Prime Minister lecturing others on this sort of thing. Tell me more about that one. You thought it was interesting that should he just not say anything? I guess he was asked about it, the PM. Is that what happened with Albanese?
11: He was asked about it, and I did think that it was interesting in light of recent events. You and I were chatting not that long ago about so-called Melon Gate. When his responses, I thought, were you know, pretty ordinary, but he was pretty quick to criticise the Swans. But the interview I saw during the week, when he was pushed again about the interview about the Japanese Prime Minister, was kind of regurgitated again. When pushed, he said clearly that was an error to go onto that podcast, which is the first kind of clear admission once he was pushed. I think it was clear to everybody else. Probably he didn't want to admit that it was clear to him. So I just thought it was interesting. I don't know, I was a bit disappointed that he criticised the Swans so readily. I just thought, perhaps in light of recent events and also the subject matter of that, best to maybe stay neutral on that one.
0: For the Prime Minister to finally admit that it was a mistake and he was pushed on it, that's an example of, I guess, what we spoke about last week, when you try to dodge it or, you know, cover it up or say it didn't happen. That's the that sort of causes more problems. Sometimes that's worse than the actual thing that has happened, if you know what I mean.
11: Well, in that case, it absolutely was. It made the story go on a lot longer than it needed to. Yeah. Whereas if he'd been quite clear and just come out and said that it was an error of judgment, there's not too much further you can go in a line of questioning with that. But as long as he tried to tap dance around it and say everybody's perception was wrong, we could all see the video, I just thought that was a pretty ineffective way to respond. And it wasn't consistent with the way he was speaking about other topics. There was, you know, an obvious change in his demeanour. He was very uncomfortable talking about it. And I think the longer that went on, the worse it looked. talked. So, you know, again, difficult issues like this, whether it's the Swans or political leaders, always better to avoid those situations in the first place. And I think the PM is now publicly admitting that. But once they're there, it is about standing up, being clear, you know, showing that you're not being defensive, and also clarifying what you can speak about and what you're not able to speak about, because those circumstances are out of your control.
0: Always wonderful to have you on. Thank you, Dr. Neryl Leese, credibility expert. Thanks for being here on Australia Overnight. Thank you.
11: Pleasure.
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0: James Ward from drive.com.au talking motoring very soon. A quick little chat to James, but firstly, Kenny's on the line. Hi there, Kenny.
22: G'day, Pat. How are you?
0: Yeah, I'm good, Kenny.
22: How you been?
0: I'm okay, mate. I've been travelling around a bit. I've been in Queensland and Brisbane and... And then I'm headed home and I'm sitting here in Melbourne now, so it's been good.
22: Oh, yeah.
0: What about you?
22: I've been okay.
0: Well, you sound a bit down, mate. You normally got a bit of a spring in your step.
22: No, I've just got a bit of a headache.
0: What's happened? Got to drink water.
22: I've got a bit of a headache, Pat.
0: Yeah, you might be dehydrated. Have you drank water today?
22: Yeah, I've been drinking plenty of water.
0: Are you sure?
22: Yeah, I have, Pat.
0: And what's giving you the headache then?
22: I don't know.
0: Maybe catching a bug. What about your body and your bones? Is it just your head or the rest of the body?
22: Just a forehead.
0: Hmm. You been sleeping?
22: Yeah, I slept today.
0: Yeah, right. How bad is it?
22: Oh, it's okay now. I'm on medication.
0: Yeah, a couple of, I have to admit that, a couple of Nurofen sometimes do the job for me too. Just takes the edge off, mate. These things happen. Look after yourself, mate. All right, Kenny, you can phone us anytime. We'll have a chat. But right now we need to talk motoring with James Ward.
1: Jump in my car.
0: James Ward from drive.com.au is here for our motoring segment. Hi there, James.
2: G'day, mate. How are you?
0: Not bad. Some big news during the week was there was an electric ute that was launched, but the brochure had was wrong, basically, talking about airbags. Something had gone wrong.
2: Yeah, so this is the new KGM Musso EV. So one of the very few fully electric utes on the market. And ANCAP, who is the body who do the testing, have gone to do the safety and crash testing. Hang on a minute. It says here that you've got obviously driver and passenger and side and curtain airbags, but it says on the notes you've got a centre airbag. And we're seeing a lot of cars get these. I'll explain what they do in a second. But the Musso didn't have them. And it's not that they're required by law. It's not that it's a nice to have, not a need to have for compliance. But it's on the spec sheets and it's in the brochure. So what people are immediately going is, oh, my God, who forgot to fit the airbag? That's not the question. It's who didn't check the brochure? Who didn't check the spec sheet? And this is one of these things you've got to think about when you've got a car in market like anything else. You may have people who look at that and go, well, that's my decision-making process there. I've seen that. That's great. It's safe. Based on that information, I'm going to choose to buy the car. So they've got a bit of work to do to sort of rectify this. But it just goes to show that modern technology, modern capabilities, you know, and again, whether it has the airbag or not, you've got to check the fine print, and there's so many things here. So, you know, in media and in writing, we have sub-editors who check the work before it goes. And, you know, tell you what, in the pressures of AI, you've got people saying, oh, you don't need to do that, just get the AI to go over it. You do need a human to check these things quite regularly.
0: Because that is something that will tip a decision, isn't it, really, when you're reading the spec sheet. You're reading all the little bits and pieces, and you say it's not required by law. You think, oh, but that's okay. Now, you're being, and I'll take your lead, of course, being kind, saying, well, maybe there's somebody, the brochure that instead of it, they used AI, but you wouldn't put it in there. No, you wouldn't do that. You wouldn't put it in there and try to sort of sneak one under the radar.
2: No. And look, I don't think I could pretty much guarantee it's not there as a diversion, because again, you can't say something has something when it doesn't, because you could get caught out. And look, for listeners, the centre airbag, what it's designed to do, it's quite a new innovation. And what it's designed to do is it goes off between the driver and passenger, hence centre. But what has been found to happen in a side collision is the most, risky areas are the driver and passengers' heads hitting each other. So you get these curtain airbags that protect the side of the car. So if you get T-boned at an intersection, for example, the airbags come down between sort of your head and the windows on the side of the car. But if you've got no center airbag, there's a risk that jostling side to side, the driver and passengers' heads could hit each other. And we've all done it in sport or with, you know, you're play fighting with siblings, two skulls hitting each other can hurt. And so that in an accident can cause injury. A center airbag obviously goes off between them and has that layer of protection between driver and passenger in the front.
0: And we've spoken about this. Cars have all sorts of technologies these days, luxury cars, and also the cars a bit further down the line also have the bells and whistles. But the more luxury you get, the more you get. I've been in this week or the last couple of weeks, it's interesting, I've been in I've been in a great Mercedes, a new Mercedes, a CLL.
2: Oh, the CLA.
0: What a cracker. What a car.
2: How good is that panoramic roof? You've got the panoramic dash and the panoramic roof.
0: With all sorts of settings. That's right. The dash with all the digital display. Yeah, the panoramic dash. Then the roof is the same. Yeah.
2: Yeah.
0: And it's just got everything. Everything you'd think of is there. And then I was in a little Toyota, a little zip-around car, and I thought, oh, this is a good little car too. It gets around. I can get into spots. It hasn't got that sort of technology, but I guess what I'm saying is, I don't know, it's a driving experience in different cars. You get the top of the chain with all the technology. You get the other end, and you can also get center airbags.
2: Well, this is it. So a car like a Mercedes-Benz, as you know, as a Mercedes owner, you've got kind of the best that safety has to offer in cars like that. And that new little CLA, if anyone listening is looking for, you know, a compact premium car, it is really impressive. The amount of technology in that, it looks great. It's good usable space. You can get it in a full electric or you can get it in a hybrid.
0: Yep.
2: But yeah, very impressive little thing.
0: All I can remember, as I say, it has everything, but the fish car mode where you can switch it on to sort of like relax mode, and that panoramic dash has sort of, you know, fish swimming and it's nice and relaxing. You've had a busy day at work and it's just like, you know, the whole, it just turns into like one of those little retreats in your car. It's just amazing.
2: It's a surprise and delight. And delight.
0: It's got everything. Good on you, mate. Thank you, James. We appreciate it again.
2: We'll talk soon.
0: Good man. There he goes, James Ward.
3: Jump in my car.
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2: Hello, I'm Jack Fenwick. A Perth man has appeared in court accused of threatening to kill Pauline Hanson, Chelsea Bowden reports.
3: Anson Raymond Illich was last month charged with two counts of using a carriage service to make a threat. It was revealed in court today the One Nation leader was the subject of those threats. The 47-year-old is accused of making multiple Facebook posts, including one on a One Nation members page. One of the posts allegedly said he would hunt down and kill Pauline Hanson. The accused represented himself in court and has indicated he will plead guilty. Chelsea Bowden, Perth.
2: The ACT has become the second jurisdiction to sign on to the federal government's National Gun Buyback Scheme. New South Wales agreed to the program last week, designed to bolster community safety following the Bondi Beach terror attack. The Commonwealth will fund around 75% of the scheme's costs, which is expected to affect around 1,000 of the territory's gun owners. Remaining jurisdictions have not committed to the program. The federal government says allegations surrounding a secretive Christian group represent a threat to Australia's democracy. Members of the Brethren Church reportedly paid far-right figures to harass Labor and Greens candidates at last year's federal elections. The actions are believed to have formed part of a broader push to get coalition members elected. Home Affairs Minister Tony Burke says this behaviour should send a chill among Australians.
4: People being paid to engage in physical intimidation. Australia hasn't had that before, and we shouldn't have it.
2: Prince Harry and a group of six other high-profile figures have been ordered to make an initial payment of over $18 million in legal costs to the Daily Mail's publisher after they lost their High Court privacy case.

0: The seven claimants, also including Sir Elton John and Liz Hurley, must pay the initial figure by the 28th of August. Victorian police have charged a man following a shooting in Wildwood on Wednesday night. A 37-year-old man was allegedly shot in the torso following a dispute with the occupants at a property. A 56-year-old man was arrested on Thursday and has since been charged with one count of intentionally causing serious injury. The 37-year-old remains unaccounted for, and police have significant concerns for his welfare and believe he is likely dead. Indonesian police are still searching for the people involved in a fatal attack on an Australian man in Bali. The Perth father underwent multiple surgeries after he was allegedly assaulted at a Kuta bar earlier this month, but died in hospital on Thursday. Local police say they have identified four Australians who they believe are linked to the assault.
1: 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Now a sports update on 2CC.
0: Collingwood coach Craig McRae has played down the severity of an apparent hamstring injury Scott Pendlebury suffered in last night's loss to Brisbane. The veteran was ruled out of the clash in the second term. McRae says it isn't a major concern.
2: We had some precautionary action around his tightness in the back of his knee, and which might be hamstring related, but it's on the minor side. And if there's something there, I'll scan or show that, but we'll see how that plays out.
0: In the NRL, the Dolphins claimed a 16-point win over the Eels, Selwyn Cobbo scoring for the Finns in his 100th NRL game. Earlier on, the Brisbane Broncos took a come-from-behind 34-30-point win over the Raiders in Canberra. And in tennis, Carlos Alcaraz is set to return for the upcoming US Open, having missed both Roland Garros and Wimbledon following a wrist injury.
3: 2CC weather, Alexander Watson Insulation. Canberra's cold. Your house doesn't have to be.
4: We've got an overnight low of zero, morning frost, mostly sunny tomorrow, a top of 18 degrees. Sunday morning frost, partly cloudy, a top of 17. On Monday, a mostly sunny day and a top of 19 degrees. Tuesday, we've got rain in Canberra, a top of 15.
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0: Science with Dr. Carl, who joins us again on the program. Hi there, Dr. Carl.
1: Ahoy, Dr. Pat. Lovely to be with you again.
0: Solar panel recycling. So solar panel waste in Australia is up to 60,000 tonnes per year. Can we recycle solar panels, Dr. Carl?
1: Yes, we can. And it turns out that there is potential waste and there's also potential good stuff. But let's just give a bit of a big picture here. We're talking about waste, stuff that gets chucked in the bin, which is very bad. Yeah. And that includes 27 million tonnes of demolition waste. That's a lot more than 60,000, isn't it?
0: Yes, it is. Yes, 27 million tonnes. Holy moly. Yeah, okay.
1: And
0: that's demolition waste. Yep.
1: 15 million tonnes of organic waste. And we've got a compost bin, a couple of them in the backyard. So we've got very little organic waste, none. And 10 million tonnes of coal ash. Now, let's just talk about the coal for a minute. So on one hand, we burn about 110 million tonnes of coal each year. We take it from underground. And the coal's not pure. On average, it's got 1.3 parts per million of radioactive uranium and 3.2 parts per million of radioactive thorium, which is very low levels, you know, parts per million. But on the other hand, we're talking of millions of tonnes, 110 million tonnes. So that means that each year we take 143 tonnes of radioactive uranium and dump it somewhere in Australia.
0: Doesn't sound good.
1: 143 tonnes.
0: Oh,
1: if a nuclear power plant is missing a few grams, they're in big trouble. But we've got 143 tonnes of radioactive uranium and 385 tonnes of radioactive thorium dumped somewhere in Australia. And then if you do it the other way, if you're looking at that 10 million tonnes of coal ash, well, roughly, you know, 30 million people in Australia, almost, that means you and I are each responsible for about 300 kilograms of coal ash, which is 100% waste.
0: Right.
1: And then you compare that 10 million tonnes of coal ash to 60,000 tonnes of solar panel waste. Well, solar waste is like 1/5 of 1%.
0: Okay.
1: And then it goes even more. So with these solar panels, okay, you've got the aluminium. Aluminium is just frozen electricity, mate. That's very easy to recycle.
0: Mm-hmm.
1: Now, you know the blue parts of the solar panel, it's not the aluminium?
0: Yeah, little liney things, yeah.
1: Yeah. Okay, that's 95% glass
0: right,
1: and 5% solar panel. Glass can be very easily recycled.
0: Okay.
1: The solar panel, now this is something weird, I didn't know this before. 1/3 of all the silver produced each year, goes into solar panels.
0: Okay.
1: It's used as a paste, as a conductor on the front and the back of the solar cells. And the amount we recycle at the moment, 1/3 of all the silver that we make each year, we just throw it in a bin, we throw it underground, and we've got an old technology that was invented in Australia called froth flotation, where you can separate minerals from each other by breaking them into a fine powder and then running bubbles of air through them, and we can recover 98% of this silver. And then, so the blue parts, 95% glass, 5% solar cell, and that's just sand. Just highly purified sand. So when you consider how easy it is to recycle solar panel waste compared to the 60,000 tonnes versus the 10 million tonnes of coal ash, which can't be recycled, the amount of waste from solar panels is hardly anything. And we should recover it because it's bad to throw things away, because otherwise we're just poisoning the country for our children and their children in the future.
0: Mm. Yeah, okay. We should always recycle. That's basically the sort of underlying thought of all this too, Dr. Carl. Yeah, think about recycling if we can.
1: Well, you've got to take the long term. And have you heard the economic phrase, the hidden externality?
0: Oh, no, I haven't. The hidden externality. Explain it to me.
1: Yeah. So it's something that's outside, externality, which nobody sees.
0: Right.
1: So suppose that you and I have set up a dye factory and we're dyeing clothes, right?
0: Mm-hmm.
1: And then what we should do really is clean up the water that leaves our plants so that we remove all the dye. And that means putting in expensive machines. But it's cheaper in the short term, you know, for the next 2 months, just to chuck it in the river and it goes away and we don't see it anymore. Yeah. It's a hidden externality. Right. Now, the people who use that river, suddenly they can't swim in that river anymore. So they've got to spend a couple of $100 million to put in a few Olympic swimming pools along the river. And that's a hidden externality because it doesn't cost you and me anything.
0: Yep. Yeah.
1: So they can't get fish out of the river anymore. Okay. So now they've got to start buying fish.
0: Yep. Unintended consequence, I think, is another phrase. Would it be fair to say?
1: No, it's fully intended.
0: Oh, there we are. Right, it's a consequence. Because, so it's a hidden externality. Yeah, understand.
1: Yeah, because you and I don't bear the cost.
0: Yes.
1: And so in the same way, if we throw coal ash into the environment, and God knows where that uranium has gone, we don't know because we haven't measured for it, then that's a hidden externality that our children and their children will have to carry. Yes. And really, throwing away one third of all the silver produced each year sounds awfully wasteful. But and long term, it'll pay money. But remember in the old days, companies used to have to report every year and now they report every 4 months?
0: Yeah.
1: In other words, if you've got a project that's going to take you more than 3 months to pay for itself, you won't do it.
0: Okay, because you've been watched every 4 months. We're talking science, Dr. Carl. Now, tell me about this one. I like this one. Dogs tuning into your facial expressions. Explain this one to me.
1: Well, dogs evolved from wolves, probably around Siberia, around 50,000 years ago, and they changed in many ways. Dogs are very different from wolves, both in their brains and also in their gut. So with a wolf, mate, meat is it. Total meat, 100% meat. Yes. You try to feed a wolf potato, it'll just vomit it up. But dogs have evolved enzymes by their 15,000 years of being with us. So they can digest a random potato every now and then and not get sick from it.
0: Yep.
1: But they've also changed in their brains and become more of a companion to a human. Yes. And we know this, that we found a grave in Germany, and in the grave were a man and a woman and a dog. And the dog was in a position of respect. Oh. You know, it wasn't like, you know, it's all smashed up and broken, but it was sort of laid out carefully.
0: Yes.
1: And so dogs have been with us for a long time. And so the experiment was done to look at what's happening inside the brain of a dog when it sees a happy face, happy human face or a sad one. And when I say a happy face, I mean pictures of people who are not related to them, just random people they'd never seen. And so have you ever had an MRI scan, Dr. Pat?
0: No, I haven't, no. But, okay, a brain scan. Is it the big machine where you lie down?
1: That's the one. And also, it's incredibly noisy.
0: Right.
1: So they trained these dogs. So straight away, if the dogs weren't trainable, they couldn't test them. So straight away, we've got a biased sample of dogs. But they did get some very good doggies that sit very still inside a very noisy MRI. And then they showed them pictures of human faces.
0: Oh, I see.
1: And if they showed them a happy human face,
0: the brain lit up.
1: But in a special way.
0: Yeah.
1: And then if they showed them an unhappy face, the brain would light up in a different way.
0: Yes, right.
1: So dogs are really totally enmeshed, not totally, but very enmeshed in us.
0: Yeah.
1: And you often hear these stories where somebody's had a bad day and they might have two dogs and one of the dogs will come up and just cuddle against their leg.
0: Yeah.
1: So they won't normally do it. But if they've come back and they just need a bit of, you know, warmth, the dog will just give them a bit of warmth.
0: Yeah.
1: And so dogs have evolved. That's a big surprise. Dogs have evolved to be with us and they're still doing it even today.
0: Yes, so true. Now, the big question, one of the life's great mysteries, why are we ticklish, is next on the list. Tell me about that one.
1: Okay, I'll give you a straight answer. We do not know why we are ticklish and we do not know why some parts of the body are more ticklish than others. And this study didn't actually look at the neurology of tickling. And by the way, the fancy word for tickling his gargalicious, which is a weird word. And the study was just a survey to Dutch, Chinese and Greek people, asking them about gargalesis, G-A-R-G-A-L-E-S-I-S, a nine-letter word, gargalesis. That's playful and intentional tickling.
0: Right.
1: And they asked people questions and they found that firstly, 95% of everybody had been tickled at least once in their life. Yeah. And secondly, people consistently identified the neck and the armpits and the abdomen and also the soles of the feet as the most ticklish parts of the body. Now, if you think about your neck and your armpit and your abdomen, they're kind of fragile parts of your body, but the soles of your feet, but you walk on them. Yeah. And they're fairly tough.
0: Yeah, right.
1: So we don't fully understand that. We were thinking, oh, you'd be probably the more fragile areas that you have to be protective of, but mate, you walk on your feet. So that's a bit of a mystery. So what we've found is that in this really fairly soft study, the ticklishness is something that varies across the cultures and it depends a lot on you personally and your upbringing and how you're wired in your brain. And with regard to the upbringing, if you're the only girl in a family of five boys and the boys have all tried to tickle you, you very quickly stop being ticklish at anything, so it just doesn't affect you. So there's all these things and we're still left the mystery of why some parts of the body are more ticklish than others, just to prove that science doesn't know everything. And in fact, the more we know, the bigger the field of knowledge that we don't know. And with regards to the human brain, anything to do with the human brain would probably take a fair while before we know it properly anyway.
0: Dr. Carl, thanks again for joining us on Australia Overnight. Thank you.
1: Thank you so much, Dr. Pat.
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0: 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And also our sport reporter, Andrew Lucas, is here. 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
10: Good morning, Pat, and good morning to all your listeners.
0: Round 25 of the NRL, the Dolphins taking on the Eels. Let's talk about that game.
10: Yeah, that's right, down to the business end of the season now, not far from the NRL finals, another 3 weeks and we're there. But it was the Dolphins last night who were too good for Parramatta, 34-16 up at Suncorp Stadium, a crowd of almost 25,000 fans there at that one, and it was now five straight wins for the Dolphins on the back of that victory. And Parramatta, they started best. They scored two early tries to lead 10-0 early in the match, but then either side of halftime, the Dolphins, they scored five straight tries. They led 16-10 at halftime and opened up a big lead midway through the second half, and they're one of the best attacking sides in the competition. And when they get on a roll, the Dolphins, and they complete their sets and they give their star attacking players and their halves and their backline an opportunity to find some points, they're absolutely lethal, and that's why they're a premiership contender. And they showed that last night as well, to run out 34-16 winners, and they've really broke that game open either side of half time. Herbie Farnworth crossed for a double, so did Jermaine Asako as well. So for the Dolphins now, they've taken a big step to cementing a spot in the top four. They're on 36 competition points in fourth position on the ladder as well. So, yeah, the Dolphins playing some really good football. And Selwyn Cobber, he brought up his 100th NRL game for the club as well last night.
0: There you go. Are the Dolphins sort of new players when it comes to finals talk this season? Is it a surprise or is it something we expected?
10: Yeah, so the competition's newest team, the Dolphins, have been in existence for a few years. They've never played finals football, so they've secured their first ever finals football appearance to come in a few weeks, which is really exciting up there. They've really built a great team. Christian Wolf, the coach up there, does a fantastic job. He took over from Wayne Bennett. But I think you just look at the Dolphins roster and how they've evolved over the years, and it's such a talented roster at the moment, and no doubt they'll battle to keep players in the years to come as well. But they can score so many points, and they're one of the best attacking teams in the competition as well. So, yeah, they'll be new to the finals arena, but again, when they can click into gear, they're so dangerous for other teams, and no doubt teams coming up against them would be very nervous and wary of that attacking threat.
0: And Canberra hosted Brisbane as well in the NRL.
10: Yeah, a bit of a thriller this one as well. The Brisbane Broncos snapping their losing streak to win 34-30, and it's worth noting these two teams, they had that epic finals match last year on the way to the grand final for the Brisbane Broncos. Week one of the finals, Brisbane and Canberra, and that golden point epic. And now you look at these two teams missing the finals, which is amazing, to be honest, to think they were in that top four last year, and Brisbane the champions. And yeah, they returned to Canberra last night, and it was Brisbane who were too good, 34-30. Canberra led 18-16 at halftime. They scored the first two tries of the second half through Owen Paddy and Zach Hosking. But then Brisbane, after that, they scored three tries in the space of just 10 minutes, and it was enough to secure a big victory for them as well. And obviously the pressure they've been under, the Broncos, Michael Maguire as well, it was a much-needed win for them. But on a side note, Josh Papali'i, one of the Canberra Raiders veterans, he's represented Queensland, Australia, Samoa, played over 340 games for Canberra. He announced his retirement during the week. He's had a fantastic career. He's one of the most popular figures in the game, and of course the Canberra Raiders as well, the most cap raider of all time. And they had a special celebration. They renamed GIO Stadium Papa's House, after Big Papa, his nickname as well. And yeah, Josh Papali'i played his final game at Canberra last night, and he had a little bit to say after that on Fox League post-game.
11: Yeah, I think the walkout got to me. I couldn't even breathe walking out, and walking out with my kids and seeing my family, my wife, my parents in the tunnel, and all the people I love that's been in my corner for so many years. You know, they're the cornerstone of my career, and they're the people I you know, fall back on when things are tough. And yeah, just really appreciate all the love that Canberra's given me, and yeah, hopefully I've served this club well.
10: Yeah, Josh Papali'i there, a very emotional Josh Papali'i as well. And, you know, he's been one of those loyal servants for the Canberra Raiders, and no doubt he'll be missed when he hands up the boots in a couple of weeks' time.
0: And there's a blockbuster in the AFL that we need to talk about as well.
10: Yeah, the Brisbane Lions against Collingwood last night at the MCG, and it was the Brisbane Lions defeating Collingwood 25-9, 159-15-6, 96. And what a game it was. A very high scoring one, especially in that final term. The Lions ended up winning by 63 points. They started best with a 5-3 first quarter. They extended that lead to 22 at the main break, and then it was the third term where they really broke the game open with 6-2. But then in that final term, Brisbane led at one stage by 75 points midway through that final term, but then Collingwood managed to kick 6 straight goals before the Lions steadied again and really dominated to pick up that victory. Over 66,000 fans at the MCG there last night. It was Brisbane's highest score since round 11, 2024. And what about this young gun, Logan Morris? He kicked 8 goals last night, the most by a Lion since round 16, 2007. A career best for Logan Morris. He was absolutely lethal. 8 goals there. Connor McKenna kicked 4. Oscar Allen, 4 goals as well. And Lachie Neal had 35 touches for Brisbane as well. So for Brisbane, they've locked up that top 4 spot. And if we look at the ladder now, as it stands, they're in third. They're in the box seat to finish third and take on a weakened Sydney Swans outfit. Obviously, we know what's happened throughout the week there. And for Collingwood, they're currently 8th on the ladder. They can get overtaken by the Western Bulldogs if they beat Melbourne. So they'll be in the wild card weekend coming up. But for Brisbane, yeah, they've locked in that top 4 spot.
0: Non-Melbourne teams high in the AFL ladder. Would that be fair to say? So we're talking Dockers. Well, you mentioned Sydney Swans, and yes, they'll have a weakened side. The Brisbane Lions, is that right?
10: Yeah, absolutely. Looking at the ladder as it stands right now, Fremantle on top, as we said, with 19 wins from 22 games, the best season they've had. And then the Sydney Swans, they've locked up second position. They did that last week. And then the Brisbane Lions up in third at the moment. So you're right, a few non-Melbourne teams. The Adelaide Crows are there in seventh at the moment. They'll look to secure a spot in the top six, or at the very least a wild card weekend as well. So, yeah, plenty of interstate teams. But then, of course, Hawthorn, Melbourne, Geelong, the Western Bulldogs, Carlton and Collingwood, as we mentioned as well. So, yeah, we've got that exciting new wild card format that we'll get to see ahead of the finals as well. So it's given those 2 extra spots for finals or post the home and away season as well that we'll get to see. And, yeah, no doubt, bring on the business end of the year. How good.
0: And cricket, the second test between Australia and Bangladesh gets underway today. The Aussies got slammed last time, didn't they? So we've got the second test coming up now.
10: Yeah, what about that? A very disappointing loss for Australia. Absolutely hammered by Bangladesh by 9 wickets in that first test in Darwin. Bangladesh needed just 57 to win in that, and they did it with considerable ease. And the Australian batting lineup really struggled, all out for 198 in their first dig and then 284 in the second. Cameron Green and Steve Smith, the only ones to really post scores. But yeah, the second test getting underway this morning, 10 a.m. Australian Eastern Standard Time, up at the Great Barrier Reef Arena in Mackay. Day one sold out as well. Alex Carey, he plays his 50th test. He'll become the 7th Australian wicketkeeper to reach that mark. And, of course, a big change for Australia with Jake Weatherill, the Australian opener, dropped, and Matt Renshaw coming in the side as well. So he'll be looking to make some runs, Matt Renshaw. Jake Weatherill, he hasn't really had taken the most of his opportunity, but Australia no doubt looking to bounce back and with a statement. We've seen in the past when they've been under pressure, they've been able to turn things around, and you'd expect it to be no different over the next few days. They'll really want to make amends for what happened in that first test.
0: Is it unusual to play cricket in Mackay? Is that something new?
10: Yeah, it is something new. We've never seen it up there in Mackay. We've seen white ball cricket, so the limited overs cricket up there as well, but it's part of these couple of games being taken to Darwin, that first test last week, and then, yeah, Mackay for this one as well. So it's also been played at a very non-traditional time slot here in Australia in August. Of course, we've got footy in the footy finals, and it almost seems a little bit strange to be talking a bit of test cricket at this time of year, but no doubt there'll be plenty of fans. And as we said, day one is sold out up at Mackay later today, and then we've got the summer of cricket to look forward to in a few months' time, where New Zealand come down under for a big test series against Australia as well.
0: And another great weekend continues as far as sport goes, the 2GB, but also 100 years celebrating the history of 2GB on the air. 100 years officially happens on Sunday. There's been celebrations in the lead-up and lots of great radio moments, so that's pretty special.
10: Yeah, very special and very a privilege to be part of, Pat, to be honest. 100 years at 2GB, we had a big address, as I'm sure you would have seen on Thursday. And then yesterday, our breakfast mornings and afternoons and drive shows were all around Sydney, broadcasting. Mark Levy in his morning show, they were actually on a boat on Sydney Harbour. How good. It's not often you see that. They all had a great time, cool. And it was fantastic there. And then, yeah, officially 100 on Sunday tomorrow, and the continuous call team will be out at Allianz Stadium for the Roosters and Tigers clash. So no doubt a couple of things to happen then. And yeah, very exciting. And 100 years, it's amazing to think. Yeah. And for the continuous call team as well, our 40th year anniversary too. So it's a big year, 2026 at 2GB and for footy.
0: Sport report on Australia overnight, Andrew Lucas. Thanks for your time. Thank you.
10: Cheers, Pat.
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0: Your calls all night and all morning, all across the nation. The weekend edition of Australia Overnight. I'm Pat Panetta as we take your calls on 133 693. What's on your mind? We'd like to know. You can't overshare on this program. 133 693 and the text line 0477 693 693 to text the program. When have you discovered something, or have you discovered something in recent times that you thought, where has this been my whole life? This is pretty good. 133 693. Maybe it was like an app or some sort of techie thing that you're using now that's made life a bit easier, or maybe something just in your day-to-day life that you've come across and you thought, oh, hang on, this has been around for a while and I haven't found it ever. Can you share it? Tell us something we don't know. 133 693. Now, a bit dramatic thinking, where have you been my whole life? But I've had to, so I've come back from Brisbane and needed to access a car. So the shared cars that you can get now, they park the cars around the city, and the one I'm using is GoGet. So you get online, and there was a little bit of mucking around, and I thought, oh no, all this stuff, it's not cheap by the way, it's like a hire car, but you're not going to the hire car desk.
1: So what have I got for about a week? So it's not, you know, it's not like a real budget sort of solution. But the fact that you can sign up, you get your little fob. They post it to you, or you go to a local newsagent, pick up your fobby thing that opens the car. You find the car that you want, and you pay online. It covers petrol too, so petrol's covered in the fee. So the shared car solution, where it got me out of a bit of a bind where I needed to access a car. So I thought, this is not bad. Oh, this has been, I've seen these cars parked around the place, never thought about using them. So there's something. 133693, if you found something you can share that may help somebody get out of a bind. And the old shared car, you show up to the spot and you off you go and you pay your money and job done. The weather around the nation in Broome, sunny and 31 degrees. Today for Perth, a shower or two and 23 degrees for Perth today. Right now it's 11. In Adelaide, a morning shower or two and 17 degrees. Adelaide currently sitting on 13. A shower or two and 16 degrees today at the top for Melbourne. Right now sitting on 11.4 degrees. Hobart, showers easing and a max of 12 degrees today for Hobart. Right now it's 10. Canberra, a bit of morning frost, then a sunny day, mostly sunny day with a max of 18 for Canberra. Right now, 7.5 degrees. Wollongong, a sunny day, 21. Sunny for Sydney today and a max of 23 degrees. Currently, it's 13. Newcastle, sunny and 23. Brisbane, a cloudy day and a top of 23 degrees. Townsville, sunny and 26. Cairns, partly cloudy, 27. Darwin, sunny and 33. Alice Springs, cloudy and 18 degrees. Joe is in Adelaide and joins us. Hi there, Joe.
21: Hi, how you going?
1: Yeah, I'm good, Joe.
21: I discovered Bill Cream.
1: Bill Cream for your hair?
21: Yeah, I remember it from when I was from the 70s, from when my father used to use it.
1: Oh,
21: and
1: yeah.
21: And they've changed the formula since. It's not as greasy.
1: Yeah.
21: It's a water-based cream now.
1: Right.
21: And I slick my hair back, I put my Ray-Bans on, and I look like an Italian gigolo.
1: With the water-based Brill Cream in the hair. I'm jealous now. It sounds like you've got a nice, luscious head of hair there with the Brill Cream. All right, mate, so where do you get it from? The supermarket? You can get it now. Because you're right, it was an old-fashioned thing to put the Brill Cream in, wasn't it?
21: Yeah, it's in Coles, it's in Drake's, Foodland. Is South Australian company.
1: Foodland.
21: Yeah, no, they've been complaining. They've got a petition with 42,000 signatures on it.
1: Right.
21: About chopping down some trees in for the golf course and for the motorbike race that we got from the Vicks. And I just want to say the people that are complaining about the trees,
1: right,
21: they live in houses that used to be bushland and trees.
1: Right.
21: You know, they've got to make way for
1: Some sort of construction. Oh, okay, so they're building, what are they doing? They're building a racetrack for what's ended up in Adelaide from Victoria? What race are we talking about?
21: A motorcycle Grand Prix.
1: Oh, the MotoGP's ending up in Adelaide now. Okay, that's right.
21: Yeah.
1: Okay.
21: Adelaide won the rights for it. So they're cutting down some trees to make the track and that.
1: Right.
21: I mean, everywhere you look is all housing. That all used to be bushland.
1: Yeah, the same thing happens. Yeah, I guess so. Yeah.
21: And, you know, you make way for... There's plenty of bushland in Australia.
1: Yeah.
21: For the wildlife to go.
1: Okay. Look at that. Where are they building the racetrack?
21: Victoria Park Racecourse. It used to be a racecourse there.
1: Right.
21: That's where they used to have the Grand Prix.
1: Yes, that's right. Yeah, the Grand Prix.
21: They're changing the track a bit to accommodate the motorcycles.
1: Oh, right.
21: So they're taking out some trees there, and there's a bunch of butterflies that are rare to the area. People are protesting.
1: Okay.
21: But
1: Might end up back in Victoria. You might lose it now.
21: They're replanting three trees
1: right.
21: for every one that's chopped down, and a tree that's growing produces more oxygen than a tree that's fully matured. It stores more carbon because it's growing.
1: Right, okay. So you're saying to replace it with better trees?
21: Mature trees, finished.
1: Oh, I see. The mature trees are finished, so there's not a big issue. Okay, that's interesting. Thank you, Joe. We'll look into that one because it's become quite a significant protest as I look at the news here. Referring to the Victoria Park MotoGP controversy in Adelaide, there's quite a significant protest movement around the proposed circuit and its impact on trees and parklands. Victoria Park is part of Adelaide's Eastern Park lands, and the proposed MotoGP street circuit is planned to run through the area from 2027. The argument is about the South Australian government has said about 45 trees would need to be removed for the circuit. However, an Adelaide City Council assessment has suggested the impact could be closer to 200 trees, including trees potentially affected by safety runoff areas, says the Adelaide Now news site. That's become a major point of contention because the Adelaide Parklands aren't just an ordinary development site. They're a defining part of the city. The Stop the Chop campaign has been particularly active at a June rally at Victoria Park. Protests tied ribbons around trees as a symbol of opposition to further loss of parkland. This isn't just a tiny protest group. This week, protesters presented a petition, as our caller was telling us there, of more than 40,000 signatures to Premier Peter Malinauskas. He nevertheless reaffirmed his support for the Adelaide MotoGP. The slightly surreal part is we're bringing one of the world's biggest motorcycle racing events to Adelaide. Critics are saying, fantastic, just don't put the race track through our park. So there you are. That's happening in Adelaide as far as the MotoGP. Arthur joins us now in West Footscray. Hi there, Arthur.
2: Good morning, Pat and Jay. Speaking of motorcycle, did you end up getting your motorcycle licence?
1: No, I didn't in the end, you know. Interestingly, I got to Brisbane because I was going to try to ride the scooter my time in Brisbane. I had a few plans. And I looked at the traffic and the weather, and my brother, who's, you know, into motorcycles and gets all that, he said to me, you know, just keep in mind, it's just not easy to get around. And I think he was right. So in the end, maybe the universe had spoken when I failed the test to get the L's and I didn't go back. No, I didn't get it, Arthur. I backed out.
2: Oh, that's unfortunate. Yeah, you can
1: maybe
2: do
1: I'll try again. Yeah.
2: Heard you play Skyhooks Living in the 70s. Yeah. I think you mentioned it was Shirley Storm's, Graham Storm's birthday.
1: No, it was Michael Gudinski. So the link was, it was Mushroom Records. Yeah, that was the first one that really set him off. It says here, Skyhooks, the debut album, and Living in the 70s. Michael Gudinski got behind that, and Mushroom Records was the great brand that we know and love with Michael Gudinski.
2: Yeah, of course. Kylie Minogue. Anyway, speaking of cars, would you get in a driverless car? Those cabs, I wouldn't.
1: Mm.
2: Because I've seen too many crash on the news, that is, of course. Would you trust it? And I saw a robot in China and it was running like the Olympics and crashed into a wall. Would you trust
1: that? Yeah, the driverless car. Now, I'd feel uncomfortable sitting in there. I'd like to see a driver behind the steering wheel. I was in a very nice Mercedes as a passenger a few days ago, which parks itself. That felt a bit weird as well. You just take your hands off the steering wheel and she's hit the button for it to park itself. Yeah, I don't know. But the technology's there. Yeah, it's just amazing. You know, it gives a little grid of all the parking spots available. You just hit the screen and the car starts parking in that spot.
2: Yeah, again, condolences to Justin and all the best to Cairo, which is in the Alfred Hospital. I used to work at that hospital a long time ago. I was a security officer there. And Yeah, welcome back to Melbourne. I'll listen and thank enjoy you, your great show. You always do. Thank you.
1: Thank you there, Arthur. As we look at the papers, the week in Australia has arrived. Rent rises up to 20%, developer says. A story on the front of the front page of the Week in Australian. The owner of Australia's largest private-held residential land developer, Nigel Slattery, warns rents could rise 15 to 20% over the next 2 years. Boy, and first-time buyer inquiries have dropped 50% as Anthony Albanese and Jim Chalmers play down growing consequences of their May budget tax reform package. Any federal government debt ticked over $1 trillion for the first time on Thursday, economists' calculations indicate the cost to the economy of Labor's tax changes will create an excess burden of up to $500,000 per new home that it expects such tax changes will deliver. Front page of the Weekend Australian. We'll keep an eye on the other papers as they arrive and report that to you as we take calls as well. 133693, Weekend edition of Australia Overnight continues after this break.
20: 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A 4-year term, they estimate, could deliver between $81 and $93 billion in economic benefits over 2 decades, and that'd be achieved through better government decision-making, increased private investment and lower election costs. The latter would be by far the smallest contributor to the pot. Michael McLaren. Weekdays from noon on 2CC.
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1: Taking your calls across the nation to join the conversation across the nation, 133693. Alex First is our man about town. We'll talk to Alex, who's been to see Break of Day, a fierce drama starring Cat Stewart. He'll tell us all about it. And also Dr. Tanvir Ahmed will join us to talk about why many men are checking out of the workforce with a feeling of a loss of purpose. Dr. Tanvir Ahmed to join us and discuss that soon on Australia Overnight. Firstly, though, Maggie's on the line. Hi, Maggie.
3: Hi, Pat. A little bit about, ticklish and giggles and going on from that. But firstly, Dr. Carl, what is his qualification?
1: He's a scientist.
3: A scientist, right? Qualified?
1: Yes. Well, Dr. Carl's been a scientist in the media for a long, long time. Yeah, he's a qualified doctor and scientist, and talks on those issues on various sort of media shows and things. I know where you're going about this. I had a few text messages when he's talking about recycling the solar panels.
3: Just in general, you know, just my little bit of curiosity. And so then at one stage he was talking about ticklish, I believe.
1: Oh, yes. Why we're ticklish.
3: And what was that name he used?
1: Yes, that's right. What was that? It was... it was another word for being ticklish, wasn't it? Or
3: I don't know.
1: I have to go back to the tape. I know what you're talking about.
3: Jargulous or something. Yeah. Anyway, why are you thinking about that? Another little bit of trivia that came to my mind. I guess the word ticklish prompted me. I recall as a very young toddler, my father would get my hands and hold them and start smacking my cheeks. And he'd say, Stop smacking yourself. And, you know, it was innocent.
1: Yes,
3: you know,
1: of
3: it was. It brought out a bit of a very young, childish laughter at the same time, in an innocent way. I mean, if you get understand what I'm
1: yes, of
3: meaning
1: course I do.
3: That.
1: You're just playing with his daughter, a little fun game. I get that.
3: Thing, you know, holding my hands as a wee toddler,
1: yep.
3: You know, grabbing my wrist or something.
1: It's almost like
3: that.
1: You haven't got control of your hands. Oh, stop slapping yourself. Yeah, I get it.
3: patting the cheeks. Stop smacking yourself. And we would chuckle away, from my vague recollection, it was many, many decades ago, Pat.
1: Yeah, well, there you go. Well, I'm glad we could sort of, fire up a few memories for you during that segment. Thank you, Maggie. Maggie, we'll take a break and we'll come back with news. And Dr. Tanveer Ahmed will join us, and so will Alex first and your calls, 133-693.
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4: On this day, the 22nd of August, back, last year, 2025, the Nutbush Dance World Record was broken on this day, involving 6,779 dancers that took part at a festival in 2025, breaking the Nutbush Dance World Record. So we thought we played for you to news.

0: And that word from Dr. Carl when it comes to ticklish was gargalius or gargalesthesia, the scientific terminology associated with tickling, the type of tickling that produces laughter, especially repetitive tickling on your feet or something. Gargalius was the word that Dr. Carl was saying. Here's the news.
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3: Hello, I'm Jack Fenwick. A Perth man has appeared in court over allegedly threatening to murder One Nation leader Pauline Hanson. The 47-year-old man was last month charged with two counts of using a carriage service to make a threat. The man allegedly said in a Facebook post he would hunt down and kill Miss Hanson. The accused represented himself in court and has indicated he will plead guilty. The Nationals leader has revealed he would happily welcome Barnaby Joyce back to the party. Mr. Joyce, a former Nationals leader, defected to One Nation in December. Matt Canavan says Mr. Joyce is a National at heart.
4: Yeah, I'd love to have Barnaby back. I mean, that's up to him. I think there's a lot of people that have drifted away in recent years, and yeah, we need to unite here. As I say, I think the primary goal here should be getting rid of this government.
3: Federal police have charged a Russian-Australian citizen with attempting to engage in foreign interference. The man is alleged to have provided information about Ukrainian military activities to people he believed were linked to Russian intelligence. The 27-year-old was arrested in Brisbane and has appeared before a Queensland court. AFP Commissioner Chrissy Barrett says it's the first time a Russian-linked individual has been charged with this offence.
5: Foreign interference is an insidious crime and it has a bigger impact on Australia than what many people realise. Offenders who engage in these crimes can leave our nation vulnerable to security threats.
3: His matter has been adjourned until October. The ACT has become the second jurisdiction to agree to the National Gun Buyback Scheme. Federal politics reporter Nelson Scott.
6: Last week, New South Wales became the first state to sign on to the National Gun Buyback Scheme, launched in the wake of the Bondi Beach terror attack. The ACT will now also implement the program after striking a deal with the federal government. The Commonwealth will fund the majority of the scheme's costs, which is expected to impact around 14% of the territory's gun owners. Both governments claim having less firearms in circulation will bolster community safety and help prevent future terror attacks. Nelson Scott, Canberra.
3: Sydney Swans captain Callum Mills is denying rumours of a player rift as the team addresses a growing misconduct scandal. Five players, including Isaac Heaney, Nick Blakey and Chad Warner, have been stood down for breaching club standards after last Sunday's win over Essendon. No charges have been laid as Victoria Police investigate an alleged sexual assault at their Melbourne hotel. Captain Mills says the squad will need time and each other to rebuild their culture.
7: There's pain, there's sadness, there's disappointment. And as I said, we're going to bind together to be better for this.
8: Have you spoken to them, Kelly?
7: Yes, I have.
8: And how was that conversation?
7: Extremely hard.
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1: Brisbane have beaten Collingwood by 63 points at the MCG. The win sees the reigning premiers take a strong grip on third position on the ladder. However, Hawthorn has the advantage of playing West Coast in Perth on Sunday, needing a winning margin of somewhere in the region of 100 points to overtake the Lions. In the NRL, Parramatta coach Jason Ryles has blasted the bunker after a controversial call on the Eels' 34-16 point loss to the Dolphins.
2: Bunker's got more technology than they had getting to the moon, and they still stuff it up. That's what I don't understand. So, yeah, that's just all I've got to say about the bunker.
1: Earlier on, the Broncos claimed a 34-30 point win over the Raiders. And in supercars, Brody Kostecki topped the timesheets in practice two for the Ipswich Super 440. Kai Allen was fastest in P1.
3: 2CC weather. Alexander Watson Insulation. Canberra's cold. Your house doesn't have to be.
4: We've got an overnight low of zero, morning frost, mostly sunny tomorrow, a top of 18 degrees. Sunday morning frost, partly cloudy, a top of 17. On Monday, a mostly sunny day and a top of 19 degrees. Tuesday, we've got rain in Canberra, a top of 15.
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13: This is Australia Overnight with Pat Panetta.
14: Australia Overnight. Now, have men lost their sense of being needed? Our next guest says there is a quiet crisis unfolding among men. To explain further, Dr. Tanvir Ahmed, psychiatrist and social commentator, joins us back on the program. Hi there, Tanvir.
15: Good to be with you, Pat, as always.
14: Interesting. I know you wrote about this in several publications, and I did see the article, so thanks for getting on the program. Tell us about what you're seeing when it comes to men currently. You're saying that they sort of are losing purpose.
15: I think it's a broader trend, and it's probably not just limited to men, but I think it's affecting men more. And look, some of the stats behind this, Pat, I guess initially I was trying these stats that came out earlier in the year, I think it was in May, and it was about the steady decline of men in the American labor market. Now, I can't remember the exact stats, but there was a steady decline of, you know, 10 to 15% over a half century. And we're talking about people who've just stopped looking for work. Now, they didn't necessarily give an age range there, but that sort of struck me as something I've seen in my own work, where on one level, Australian stats show participation rates relatively steady. In fact, more women have gone out to work, some older people, that's staying steady. But the group that is struggling more, I'm not sure even struggling is the right word, but the group that is not showing those trends is younger groups. We're talking under 30, under 35, between 15 and 30 in particular. And that group, they're showing increases in mental health and disability diagnosis. They're showing declines in the participation rate. Now, it varies across the Western world, but it's a downward trend throughout, where less and fewer and fewer younger, often able-bodied men in particular are dropping out of the workforce. Now, in our stats, it might come out as various, you know, various types of things. They might be on job seeker more, they might have psychiatric diagnosis, but doesn't quite capture things the way I'm seeing it. What I'm really seeing is this growing group who almost don't feel needed. And that, I think, overlaps with some trends. You know, the labour market has changed, so there's fewer jobs.
14: Yes.
15: I guess traditional male jobs, whether it's, you know, manufacturing, whether it's kind of all sorts of stuff you do with your hands. A lot of stuff's been outsourced to Asian countries and abroad. So those jobs are fewer and between. Meanwhile, the online world has exploded. So now if you withdraw from work, you've almost got these superficial, what's the word? They're sort of the modern opiate of the masses, aren't they? They just keep you kind of stimulated.
14: So you can sit at home and play computer games or get on social media or do these things.
15: You can interact socially and have some level of social connection.
14: So you disappear even more with that, don't you? You sort of start to just disappear into the background even more and more.
15: Well, that's right. And you can sort of superficially meet a variety of needs as well.
14: Right.
15: Right. So at a day-to-day level, you can sort of be occupied, so to speak, and you're not sort of appearing anywhere and you're not causing any trouble.
14: Yeah.
15: And then what I add to this, say, the other thing that's changed, not just the online world, is the huge growth. And I guess this is what overlaps with my work, is the huge growth in mental health and disability, just that whole framework. And yes, a lot of it is positive in that there's greater awareness of mental health diagnoses. In Australia particularly, we've had the NDIS, so there's a much bigger focus on this idea of disability, a lot of which now overlaps with mental health diagnosis. So that's almost become another competitive element of this segment,
14: right,
15: where on one level they're like, oh, I could, I'm trying to hang on and build a career and skills. Mm. And when they're struggling or losing confidence, there's almost another pull, and there are strong incentives, both economic and otherwise, of going, oh, maybe
14: I've got something, I'm labeled
15: anxious.
14: Or something. Right, okay.
15: Yeah, I've got autism. And look, the reality is if I get that, suddenly I can get paid, I could get extra supports. And initially I don't think it's entirely, they're not doing it in a malevolent way necessarily. They sort of think, oh, maybe I'll do this and then I'll build my way up, or I'll get some supports. But what ends up happening is they get that. The incentives are quite strong.
14: Mm.
15: They might try and get back in the workforce, but it doesn't quite work out. And on the other things I add in my article and something I see, two other trends that make it hard. One is how the lower end of the labour market is dominated by migrants. Now, that's not me having a go at migrants, but we often hear, oh, migrants taking locals' jobs. Now, for the most part, it's quite rare that they actually take locals' jobs. There is some truth that they sometimes depress the wages in, say, the lower end of the labour market in sort of more ordinary jobs.
14: Yeah.
15: We're talking delivery, warehouse, aged care, a lot of caring jobs. But what I see in my patients, and look, this is something others have talked about. For example, in the UK, Jamie Oliver even came out a few years ago and said, look, it's so hard to get people to work because everybody sees this kind of work, say a kitchen hand or a cleaner at a restaurant.
14: Right.
15: They see it as a job for failures or foreigners.
14: Mm.
15: Okay. So that's an interesting comment because really it's almost like the psychological meaning of work has changed with mass migration, with large amounts of migrants, right, such that a set of jobs now are seen as jobs for migrants, right? But often those jobs are your stepping stone to better jobs, right? And migrants might do it with a bit of, you know, drive and ambition and optimism, whereas increasingly many locals are looking at it going, oh, it's not a dead
14: for me.
15: Job. Yeah, it's right, not going to go anywhere. And, you know, it's not going to, it's not fulfilling for me. You know, these are these other cultural trends where people
14: look
15: and go, you know, is it fulfilling me? You know, is it?
14: Yes.
15: Is it an expression of my identity?
14: Well, is that part of the problem too? You know, I want to be fulfilled and I want to be happy and I want to, you know, my life's purpose and my whatever. Sometimes all that has to be put aside. As you say, well, it's a, you know, you can find something special in any job and maybe.
15: Well, that's right.
14: Yeah, right. Yeah.
15: Well, that's actually one of my big points in this argument I'm trying to make, Pat, is there's this idea. And I've talked about it, I didn't actually write about it in this article, but I talked about it on other interviews. I remember Narendra Modi coming out to Australia several years ago. He came out early this year, but before that he came out 3 or 4 years ago. And he gave a speech, similar speech to, you know, the big Indian community in Melbourne. And one of the things said, because Modi was a tea seller. He was a tea seller in like one of the big train stations in Delhi or Mumbai. And that was one of his early jobs. And obviously rose to become you know, prime minister. But he talked about, oh, one thing he loved about the Western world was the dignity of just what might be seen as lowly work. So you could do seemingly lowly work. You could be a cleaner, you could collect the garbage, but there was a real dignity to that.
14: Yeah, yeah.
15: You know, there was a moral, there was a moral worth, and that was linked to a deeper moral worth of every individual. You know, and there'd be people who would argue that all came out of Christianity. Right. But I'm arguing, but one, we're getting less religious anyway, but there's a variety of forces now. I'm questioning whether that same idea of dignity in ordinary work exists to the same level because you have all these other forces. But, you know, there's a corresponding increase in dignity in having a mental health diagnosis or disability.
14: Yep, yep. You know, why am I sitting here thinking that we've got it too good? Some people, you know, it used to be pull up your sleeves and get in there and have a go and build something. When you start looking for excuses to sort of check out, excuse me, so I need a glass of water, you know, it's sort of, it's another generation where they are expecting something that's not there or they don't know the path. They just want to give it given to them, if you know what I mean. So is that part of it?
15: We've had
14: too
15: good
14: for too long.
15: That's right, this idea that you're going to craft a life. Look, I mean, the reality is behaviourally, any reward that's quite in the distance, you know, that can be challenging for people. So anything, you know, it's a bit like losing weight. You might have to have a diet and work out and do that over 6 months and then you've lost weight, right? Whereas something tasty is right there in front of you. So you can have a reward right there and then. That's similar with careers. You know, you have to start small. You have to do what's seemingly a crappier job and then you build your way up. That's where you learn. You know, you get better and you're more useful to people that way. So that idea for some people is not, maybe not as apparent, that you've got to steadily but slowly craft a career, craft a life, and these rewards, you know, take time. And I guess there's one other thing I'd add there too, Pat, was this growing acceptance of marijuana. So drug use more generally, but I specifically focus in on marijuana because there's a very broad acceptance of that, especially with a huge rise in medicinal cannabis, and it's made it almost seem relatively harmless. Now, look, a lot of people use it without it causing major problems. They can use it fairly casually. But in this particular group I'm talking about, where they're already struggling with kind of get up and go and kind of...
14: I see. Yeah, it works against
15: they're sort
14: it.
15: Of already a bit stuck. Now, you sprinkle a bit of marijuana on this group and it makes them even more passive, demotivated. So it consolidates all these negative trends about their situation. Now, it may help reduce a bit of anxiety, but it ultimately, it does it in a negative way because it takes away motivation and drive.
14: Yeah.
15: And rarely, I mean, they can become psychotic, but that's rarer.
14: Yes. So there's a magic in moving, isn't there? He says, okay, whatever job there is, at least you get up every day and you're moving, you're going to that job and you have a purpose. I guess this takes us back to the beginning, not having a purpose. You're right, marijuana will slow you down, so then you're not moving and you're sort of just sitting at home. So just by getting out there, you know, maybe that's the message that's being lost. You know, when you sit at home thinking, oh, I don't want to do that because I've been labelled with whatever, or I don't think that job's good enough for me, just get out there and do it and it'll lead to the next thing.
15: Well, that's right. I mean, that's it's the anticipation that they're going to try and do something and muck it up.
14: Right.
15: Right.
14: Or, interesting.
15: Or, I mean, sometimes I make excuses like it's not good enough, et cetera. But usually the big fear is, especially if they've had a few ups and downs in their working life, is that they're going to have a go, it's going to go wrong, and they're terrified of that humiliation.
14: I see. Right?
15: And that kept playing out in their minds.
14: Yes, it does too.
15: But, and as you say, once you start doing something, it's a bit. So you don't want to go somewhere, you're a bit self-conscious, you're like, oh, I don't know anyone, et cetera. But then usually when you get there, it's fine. You know, you run into someone, you start chatting to someone. So it's a similar thing with jobs where if you just have a go, then you're in it and you're not as anxious about it. But I think this group, they get really kind of flustered.
14: Okay.
15: And it's a growing group. It's not just men. Increasingly, it's women and middle age. A lot of people in the middle age, say they get an injury in their 40s or 50s.
14: Right.
15: Or, you know, you're getting big restructuring. And on top of all this, you think AI and how it might affect the value of labour, it'll potentially accelerate this trend even further, Pat.
14: Very interesting. Thank you for your contribution. And we'll get some calls. 133-693. Dr. Tanvir Ahmed, psychiatrist, social commentator. Thanks for being here in Australia Overnight.
15: Pleasure.
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16: 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This is why I don't smoke. 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
8: 22nd of August, it's the Saturday morning edition of Australia Overnight. To join the conversation across the nation, my number is 133693 and the text line is 0477 693 693. Should be a fine for that, shouldn't there? The phone going off. As a society, if you keep telling males that they're inherently bad, what do you think is going to happen, says his text message, relating to our last chat with Dr. Tanvir Ahmed. Sam has texted through as well. Try applying for a job with all this DEI. Men are at the bottom of the pile, says Sam. Wow, big surprise. Everything about this left-wing driven world is about man hate. No wonder younger men are uninspired, is another message coming through. Shane is in Rye. Hi there, Shane.
9: Yeah, good on you, Pat. Good subjects, mate.
8: Yeah. Look, Tanvir Ahmed's a clever guy. He wrote about that. I think it ended up in The Australian. There was another publication. Very interesting. Very interesting,
9: yeah,
8: I think.
9: Yeah, would have loved to have a chat with him one day. You know, my field's behavioural science, and I look at the problems with males generally within the society, the whole social system. I'm very concerned about it in regards to certain problems, but generally with the men, and you know, they need jobs, Pat.
8: Yeah, they need jobs, absolutely. His point was about losing purpose. The numbers he quoted was from the US. Men just not finding their place. Then, you know, they get stuck into, he said, computer games and other things, social media. You know, where you could sort of get lost in that in a way, or feel like you have connection with something that's not real. So that's another little step there. And he also made the point of labels. Now I'm putting, you know, things like, you know, ADHD or autism. So this also, interestingly, is giving people, he said mostly men, but it sort of affects many more than that. He says the numbers are growing. So they use it as an excuse. So very interesting conversation.
9: The federal government are going to, this is what they say, this is official, 1 million more migrants in the next couple of years. And
8: right.
9: Basically, Musk and the oligarchs, the power brokers who, you know, tell us what we're going to be doing. He says in interviews in the next 5 years, AI is going to take a great proportion of all the jobs, mate.
8: Yeah.
9: So the calculations are, Pat, I'm going, and the million who are coming in, we've already had a couple of million since COVID come in. And generally I talk to many out there who just want family, community and, you know, a job place for the kids. You know, just a future thing a social system would have. The calculations we're being told don't seem to add up. Every federal, state and government are in trillions of dollars debt generally combined. If you combined all the debt in this country by federal and state governments and local governments, and then you kind of think, well, where's their money for the future? Our mining and that industry is actually being utilised well, but we don't seem to be getting the benefit of that for many decades now, and that's why we're in certain debt. But my concern is, because, you know, that's what I'm in it for, is that's the children's futures. So we've got Musk and that going to have all these AI and all these factories and all these data centres or whatever they are to make a system that seemingly to you and me, Pat, what are all these people going to do in their spare time? Because they're not going to have a job.
8: Yeah.
9: Okay?
8: Yeah.
9: And they're not going to have a very good natural environment, because I work in the natural environment in education for over 30 years, Pat, to try to get Port Phillip Bay looked after. But all the migrants I talk to know nothing about the significance of us having more sanctuary shell farms, because the government don't say this. They're all into business and money and whatever they're on about, Pat. And you know, the common sense you and me and decent people would want, we want a system that's actually educating the new ones to have jobs that are good, healthy jobs, I reckon.
8: Yeah.
9: I don't want AI to take over their jobs, mate. I don't want all these computers and that to just make a few people rich. I want, you know, a society that's, you know, giving people, I suppose, the things our forefathers fought for, Pat, and that'd be not being herded and told this is the way it's going to be, but having more of a referendum system.
8: Yeah.
9: System that Socrates and you and me would probably say would be more fair.
8: Yeah, okay. Interesting. Well, change is coming. You're right about that. We've had, AI talking about it for a long time now, but the initial, I remember, talking, it is hype. A lot of it is hype, and big tech companies pushing their own sort of barrow in a way, inventing these platforms and saying, look how great they are. I think that's part of it. But the reality is, I mean, we have to just accept the reality. You know, you can say it's hype. When I say accept, things are changing, and artificial intelligence is a big part of that. I heard a discussion on this radio network about AI during the week, and the person was saying that when it comes to jobs like lawyers and accountants, I guess if documents and numbers and these sorts of things, well, in the next 5 years, those jobs will change dramatically. They'll be replaced by AI. He did make the point, so if you're going to get a lawyer, you might need a high-powered lawyer for a case. If you need an individual to represent you, I guess like the Sydney Swans scandal, I think you referred to that, you know, you've got a lawyer that you need to guide you through all that when you're that sort of organisation. But mostly those sort of jobs will be replaced, I guess, with AI. Then there was a discussion sort of connected to that about physical jobs. That's a bit further down the road, 5 to 10 years, because robots and these things, can you believe this, will be replaced by these robots, because the technology is there, apparently, but to build the robots, to roll them out in a way, takes time. When you've got a platform like ChatGPT, they make the change at head office and we can all access it instantly. Bang, they do the change, we all put our documents in there, and the lawyers have lost their jobs. When it comes to the physical jobs and robots and these sorts of things, that's different. They've got to build the robots, they've got to work it out, it's got to be done wherever, then it's got to all be sort of purchased, and it's going to take more time. So interesting. Mark's in Stall. Hi there, Mark.
10: Top of the morning, Pat.
8: Hey, Mark.
10: Oh, my blood's boiling after this week with that Matt Keogh.
8: Yeah.
10: Veterans Affairs Minister not shaking hands with Vietnam veterans.
8: Right.
10: Because he's too worried about going to the GG's house to go and get on the turf with her. And then we have another incident in Parliament the other day with the so-called funny man PM saying former veterans. When do you become a former veteran?
8: No, you either are or not. Well, that's a mistake if you're saying former veterans, because it doesn't work that way.
10: That infuriated so many veterans, like I'm pretty sure even John Laws is a veteran broadcaster. Neil Mitchell was a veteran
8: Veteran. Yeah, well, that's sort of a mistake of language. So what's happened there? Let's see if I can find the story here.
10: How many scriptwriters does he have, Pat? How many consultants does he have? Oh, but no, I'll go on this podcast with Nikki Osborne. Bush Deep. Have you ever watched it? She's funny, but
8: is she? I didn't watch it in the end. I should really watch it. We talked a lot about it. I've seen all the shorts. So I just didn't. I couldn't bear to watch the full interview, to be honest.
10: You want to see something?
8: Is she that funny? Look, I respect that she's got a. So I don't want to just go and sort of. Criticize her individually. Okay, she's got this platform. I saw her dancing during the week on her social media with melons and these sorts of things. I mean, that was her reaction to it. She did a little jig, and you know, people watch that, and she gets all the viewers and whatever.
10: You want to see some of the other? All right, it's a small snippet on this issue at the moment, but she's so funny and she's out in the jungle,
8: Yeah, right, she's playing a character. Yeah, okay. Bush Barbie,
10: yeah,
8: exactly. Yeah, okay.
10: And then she's going, and then she was talking about a cast on, this is good for cooking, it's Australian made. It's about the only thing we make in Australia.
8: Yeah, okay.
10: I
8: get it now, okay. She's a Bush Barbie,
10: also
8: understood.
10: Good for another device.
8: Yeah, she's a bit sort of raunchy at times. Yeah, I've seen that. Yeah. It's not really my humour. Yeah, I guess so. I'm not going to, you know, I mean, I've seen enough of it to know, and I guess most of our listeners have as well. We get the gist of it all. But yeah, okay. How do we get onto that?
10: I'm not a former interstate truck driver. I'm an old veteran truck driver.
8: Yeah.
10: You know, I'm older than you. People call you a former, veteran.
8: Yeah.
10: And they all, you know, they look up to you with respect.
8: Well, okay. All right. Thank you, Mark. I'm going to look at that story. I mean, former veteran, he said that, and it's incorrect. You're right. You're a veteran of whatever industry it is. You're not former. I mean, that just doesn't make any sense. Matt Keogh, the incident involved veterans. During a meeting in Canberra with a group of veterans and advocates protesting the proposed $5,000 annual cap. Oh, we spoke about this. Allied Health Services. Oh, that's right. Yeah, they're changing the cap of the health services available to veterans, bringing it down. So whether you might need all sorts of help, psychiatric help or health help with doctors, the money you can spend on that has come down. One veteran, former RAAF pilot Tim Nelson, alleged that Keogh walked in, refused to shake their hands, sat with his arms crossed and rolled his eyes. Was reported in The Australian. Keogh subsequently acknowledged that he got it wrong by initially declining to meet the group, but he disputed the characterisation that he was disrespectful. So he says he wasn't. He said that he did shake their hands at the end of the meeting, says news.com.au. The controversy is particularly sensitive because there are veterans arguing about access to healthcare, and it happened around Vietnam Veterans Day and the 60th anniversary of Long Tan. That's from the Daily Telegraph. Okay, we'll go away for a tick and come back. Alex First has been out to see Break of Day, starring Cat Stewart. It's a fierce drama. Break of Day. Alex First will tell us about it next.
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8: Australia Overnight is our man about town. He gets out and about and he joins us on the line. Hi there, Alex.
19: G'day, Pat. You well?
8: Yeah. Oh, well, tell you what, there's always something going on. Had a big week, but nice to be back in the studio on the program. Tell me what's going on with you. What are we talking about today?
19: Well, it's called Break of Day. And it's on at Malthouse Theatre in Melbourne. Now, I want to ask you, as I often do at the start of our segments, how difficult is it to escape your heritage and existence? So, in other words, if you're born into a certain family, if you are born in a certain neighbourhood, to, let's say you happen to be somebody with a silver spoon in your mouth or somebody who's from working class stock, to break out of the pattern that may have been created and generated over, what, two or three or maybe more generations?
8: Yeah, yeah, what do you reckon? Question. Oh, very hard, very hard. I guess once the momentum starts, I guess it's impossible, but I hear what you're saying. You follow a pattern in life and family. So is that where you're going?
19: Yes, exactly. And some people can do it and some people get lucky. Other people take a punt. But, yeah, I agree with you. I think there's a sort of, well, whether a die is cast or whether there's an expectation, for example, there are many families where, let's say, nobody has gone to university. Now, that used to be the be-all and end-all. Today, it's probably getting a trade. But nevertheless, you know what I'm getting at?
8: Yes.
19: That suddenly the mold is broken and maybe somebody who has been in a particular, or the family who may have been in certain professions over successive generations, one breaks out and becomes, let's say, a lawyer. Right. And yep. It's quite a remarkable achievement.
8: Yes.
19: Break of Day, which is what we are, as I say, talking about today, is all about that. And it's a mother's desire to see her daughter escape from, I'll call it what it is, a good for nothing, small town, working class existence.
8: Right.
19: And
8: right.
19: That's what drives this, I'll call it a fierce drama, because that's what I saw it as being. Now, the key character is Pam, played by Kat Stewart, mighty fine actor, been around the block.
8: Yes, she has too.
19: And a lot of TV programs. Just whenever I see her, I think, wow, you know, what a great Australian actor she is. So, Pam, she's got aspirations and she had aspirations when she was the same age as her daughter. Her daughter is called Ray, played by Sherry Lee Watson. And the daughter is 17. Now, this is what happened to Pam. That was the year she gave birth to Ray. And basically her cards were marked as a result. Because it's even harder. Can you imagine being a teen mum and even though you aspire to do certain things, obviously you're not going to abandon the baby. So the baby comes first and what you had aspired to do takes a back seat.
10: Yes.
19: And that's exactly what happened to Pam.
10: Right.
19: Now, just to try to make ends meet, this is a mother who's pulling 12-hour overnight shifts, packing boxes for a global online retailer. And she has to travel an hour just to get to this place. And you can imagine, right? Middle of the night shifts, all of that stuff, and an hour there, an hour back. And unfortunately, she continues to struggle. In fact, her former classmate called Sanjeeva, played by Chum Ehalopa, is her superior, her boss. So Pam recalls, well, when they went to school together, he had musical aspirations. Now, he too has to make do at the pick and pack establishment that I talked about.
10: Right.
19: Although he's more accepting of his lot than Pam is. Also in the picture is Pam's father, and that is Ray's grandfather, the 17-year-old daughter that I spoke about. He's simply known as Pop, played by Richard Piper. Again, a very fine actor who grew up in Burra Creek. This is just the made-up name for where they all live.
10: Okay.
19: Now, bear in mind, that's Pam's father. Her mother, who we do not meet, died of cancer. And when Mum was alive, Dad cheated on her. So now in his 70s, the father is just plain needy and prone to making inappropriate and sexist remarks to his granddaughter. I mean, who does that?
10: Gee, okay.
19: Yeah, so Ray, the 17-year-old daughter, is a hard worker, a gifted student, but she has to pull an all-nighter herself to submit an important paper. It's actually her analysis of the book Lolita, and that's for her English literature class. Now, her mother, Pam, keeps emphasizing to her she needs to obtain a very high year 12 score to make something of her life, to get out of the town that she so desperately needs to get out of town from, arguably. So Ray, this girl, also plots a future with her boyfriend, Jedediah, played by Theo Clark. And Jedediah's mother died when he was young, and now he lives with his father and brother.
10: Jeez, it is a fierce drama, isn't it?
19: Oh, isn't it? And he longs for a future in community theatre. This is the boyfriend.
10: Right.
19: And is also attracted to Ray's smarts. So not just attracted to her because of her looks, but because she's smart. And with time ticking down for Ray to get her work in on time, right, that English literature paper on Lolita, the pressure on her ramps up due to a series of unfortunate incidents. And I don't want to spoil the surprise by letting you know what they are, but they are significant. And meanwhile, we get to learn more about Pam and why she's so driven to see her daughter succeed. And in her endeavours to help Ray, Pam crosses the line.
10: Oh.
19: So, and how. So it's a slice of life piece. It focuses on, as we said at the very beginning, how difficult it is to change one's circumstances.
10: Right. Okay.
19: And as much as anything, the play explores sacrifice. And I mentioned, you know, you have a child, you've got a responsibility, then all of a sudden your personal desires may take a back seat or probably will take a back seat because, you know, a child is helpless, a baby is helpless. So for the playwright, Steve Rogers, it was actually a lived experience. Uh-huh. So the writing and research that he did grew out of years spent in supermarkets and pubs, stacking shelves, pouring beers, and dreaming of working in theatre. So it smacks of authenticity. You feel for the situation that Pam and her daughter Ray are in. Now, it did already receive the Australian Writers Guild Prize for Playwriting and the Rodney Seaborn Playwrights Award. So it's already been lauded prior to it sort of making its debut at the Maryland Theatre at Malthouse Theatre in Melbourne.
10: Okay.
19: And it's led by Cat Stewart, as I mentioned. Performance is a really grounded and incredibly accomplished. Stewart herself, she brings a lifetime of ordeal to her representation of Pam, right? The weight of the world on her shoulders. Now, as the daughter, Sherry Lee Watson, well, she's got the idealism of youth Because, you know, when you're younger, anything's possible, right?
20: True. Yeah.
19: And you know, you get it knocked out of you a bit, I suppose, as life goes on. Most people. But there we go. Richard Piper, the green man.
20: Yep.
19: Nah, of course not. No, you're youthful in outlook and, you know, what are you going to be in your next life? That's what I'm going to ask
20: you. Right.
19: But anyway, Richard Piper ensures that pop remains mired in the past. Now, you know, it's kind of interesting in the world that we're in, Pat, because, you know, some people adapt and other people don't. You know, other people just stay where they were. Oh, well, it's not like it used to be. It was a lot better then, da-di-da-di-da. That's and it may be true, but nevertheless, you know, there are jobs that are disappearing, all of that. AI, which we've spoken about many times, right? Yeah, yeah. It will take jobs. It may create others, but then there are some professions that may disappear as a human pursuit, right, because of AI. Mm. Anyway, Chum Ehalopa, who plays Sanjeeva, he's compliant, given that he's got a rather difficult family background himself. And as Jedediah, Theo Clark is comfortable enough where he is, and he does not see the need to pull up stumps like Pam and Ray. So the action takes place on a really large, this is one of the best sets I've ever seen. It's this large, imposing, impressive, two-tier rotating set. It's been masterfully designed by Anna Cordingley, and it showcases the warehouse, right, the pick and pack warehouse, and its surrounds, and then Pam and Ray's ordinary home, and also a toilet at the warehouse. So you've got all of these things rotating and things happening when it rotates with actors in each space. You've got street and work clothes, school uniform. That's all that's needed by way of costuming, and that's also at Accordingly's responsibility. Then the composer and the sound designer, a guy called Jethro Woodward, crafted a series of really powerful music stings, and they sort of effectively separate the scenes in this play. The lighting designer, well, he's a guy called Paul Jackson. Very good use of shadow, right? And that sets the mood, the lighting and the shadows and so forth as the set rotates. And it reunites Cat Stewart, this particular production, with Sarah Goods. Now, Sarah Goods, the two of them work together really well together on a play called Who's Afraid of Virginia Woolf, one of the most famous, at the Red Stitch Actors Theatre, which is in St Kilda in Melbourne. And so basically what happened, as I understand it, Malthouse rang up Sarah and said, you know, can you get me another play? And that's exactly what's happened. So basically, I think that's fantastic because I saw Who's Afraid of Virginia Woolf. It was outstanding, the combination of Kat and Sarah Goods. And, you know, ringing somebody like Sarah, well, obviously you are going to get some pretty good quality product. It's extraordinary. A work of great feeling. It's compelling theatre. It's realised with lots of poise and polish by a highly talented group of actors. I mean, they don't put a foot wrong here, together with a behind-the-scenes crew. I mean, I suppose with anything, it's the personalities that you see in front of you that make or break a production. And, you know, each of them has their distinct personality. It's almost a challenge when you're playing a nasty person or somebody who's got problems or whatever, to make that stick and to resonate with an audience is difficult. I reckon they've all done that really beautifully here.
20: That's good news.
19: And that's what makes it so special. This is also a trend that I'm noticing. It's 1 hour, 45 minutes without interval. Mm. Now, I don't mind that. How can you go 2 hours? Can you go longer? Look, I understand a lot of people want a break and then the venues themselves may want to sell some product in the meantime.
20: Yep.
19: Yeah, exactly. So I understand that. But I really don't mind, especially when something like this, I don't think needed a break because it's so intense, right? You go through the loops one after another.
20: You're taking on a ride and you don't really want to break that momentum.
19: Will
20: this be travelling around? So we're talking about the Malthouse Theatre in Melbourne. We don't know
19: Melbourne,
20: yet.
19: I hope so. It's one that certainly could travel without any problems, except for, I mean, you'd have to recreate that extraordinary surround set.
20: Yeah.
19: It can be done, but there'd only be certain venues that would be large enough, I dare
20: say. Right, we'll get our listeners to just keep their eyes and ears peeled if it comes their way. But for our Melbourne 3OW audience, Break of Day at the Malthouse Theatre is what we're talking about. And Alex gives it the all go. You like it?
19: Oh, absolutely. It's playing till the 29th of August, so you've got another week to see it. And, I mean, there's some extraordinary work that's going around. I mean, we talk about the Malthouse Theatre, we talk about Red Stitch, we talk about the main mainstays in the city, in all of the cities. Yeah. But the interesting thing along, and I'm just throw this in as an aside, but something important. At the Malthouse as well, there's something called the Nightline.
20: Right.
19: Now, I've never seen anything quite like this. It's basically an oral experience. It's sort of all about the audio, although it's got some visual elements.
20: Oh, yeah.
19: And basically the whole thing is only 35 minutes and 33 seconds, to be exact. and basically it's about callers who call this sort of line for the needy and the lonely and the lovelorn and the sleepless to leave messages between midnight and 6 a.m.
20: Yeah, right.
19: And it's just, it's fascinating. I mean,
20: I've heard about this. It's a bit like our radio show. All right, we're out of time, but I tell you what I think.com is Alex's first website. I tell you what I think.com is your website, Alex. Thanks again for being here in Australia overnight. Thank you.
19: You have a great week. Catch you then. Bye.
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8: Weekend edition of Australia Overnight. I'm Pat Panetta. Jay's in the booth and we're taking your calls into the wee small hours across the nation. 133 693 and the text line 0477 693 693. Some weather around the nation today for the 22nd of August. In Perth, a shower or two and a top of 23 degrees. It's 16 degrees currently. Adelaide, a morning shower or two and a top of 17 today for Adelaide. Right now it's 12. In Melbourne, a shower or two and a max of 16 degrees today for Saturday in Melbourne. Right now it's 12 degrees. Showers easing for Hobart and a max of 12 today for Hobart. Right now sitting on 8. In Canberra, a bit of morning frost and then a mostly sunny day, top of 18 degrees for Canberra. Currently it's 7. Wollongong, a sunny day and 21. Sunny in Sydney and 23 degrees today. Sydney right now is 13 degrees. Newcastle, sunny and 23 degrees. Cloudy day for Brisbane today, also top of 23. Right now Brisbane's sitting on... Brisbane is 13 degrees. In Townsville, sunny and 26 degrees today. And Darwin, a sunny day and 33 degrees. And Alice Springs, a cloudy day today with a max of 18 degrees. There's your national weather for Saturday, the 22nd of August. We'll have the news for you just around the corner. Then Terry Barnes will join us. The week that was in politics, coming up with your calls on 133 693.
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keep an eye on, that's for sure. And Anthony Albanese finally admitting that that podcast was a bad idea. Terry Barnes, the week that was in politics after news. Taking your calls to talk to Terry, 133-693. Terry Barnes live on the phone after news, 133-693. We're talking politics. Then in an hour from now, after the 5 a.m. news, Olympia Kwiatkowski joins us with her segment, Welcome to the Weekend.

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2: Hello, I'm Jack Fenwick. A Perth man has appeared in court accused of threatening to kill Pauline Hanson. Chelsea Bowden reports.
3: Anton Raymond Illich was last month charged with two counts of using a carriage service to make a threat. It was revealed in court today the One Nation leader was the subject of those threats. The 47-year-old is accused of making multiple Facebook posts, including one on a One Nation members page. One of the posts allegedly said he would hunt down and kill Pauline Hanson. The accused represented himself in court and has indicated he will plead guilty. Chelsea Bowden, Perth.
2: The ACT has become the second jurisdiction to sign on to the federal government's National Gun Buyback Scheme. New South Wales agreed to the program last week, designed to bolster community safety following the Bondi Beach terror attack. The Commonwealth will fund around 75% of the scheme's costs, which is expected to affect around 1,000 of the territory's gun owners. Remaining jurisdictions have not committed to the program. The federal government says allegations surrounding a secretive Christian group represent a threat to Australia's democracy. Members of the Brethren Church reportedly paid far-right figures to harass Labor and Greens candidates at last year's federal elections. The actions are believed to have formed part of a broader push to get coalition members elected. Home Affairs Minister Tony Burke says this behaviour should send a chill among Australians.
4: People being paid to engage in physical intimidation. Australia hasn't had that before, and we shouldn't have it.
2: Prince Harry and a group of six other high-profile figures have been ordered to make an initial payment of over $18 million in legal costs to the Daily Mail's publisher after they lost their High Court privacy case. The seven claimants, also including Sir Elton John and Liz Hurley, must pay the initial figure by the 28th of August. Victorian police have charged a man following a shooting in Wildwood on Wednesday night. A 37-year-old man was allegedly shot in the torso following a dispute with the occupants at a property. A 56-year-old man was arrested on Thursday and has since been charged with one count of intentionally causing serious injury. The 37-year-old remains unaccounted for, and police have significant concerns for his welfare and believe he is likely dead. Indonesian police are still searching for the people involved in a fatal attack on an Australian man in Bali. The Perth father underwent multiple surgeries after he was allegedly assaulted at a Kuta bar earlier this month, but died in hospital on Thursday. Local police say they have identified four Australians who they believe are linked to the assault.
5: For Canberra's best coverage of the NRL, join the Continuous Call team every Saturday and Sunday from 1 p.m. Now a sports update on 2CC.
2: Collingwood coach Craig McRae has played down the severity of an apparent hamstring injury Scott Pendlebury suffered in last night's loss to Brisbane. The veteran was ruled out of the clash in the second term. McRae says it isn't a major concern.
6: We had some precautionary action around his tightness in the back of his knee, and which might be hamstring related, but it's on the minor side. And if there's something there, I'll scan or show that, but we'll see how that plays out.
2: In the NRL, the Dolphins claimed a 16-point win over the Eels, Selwyn Cobbo scoring for the Finns in his 100th NRL game. Earlier on, the Brisbane Broncos took a come-from-behind 34-30-point win over the Raiders in Canberra. And in tennis, Carlos Alcaraz is set to return for the upcoming US Open, having missed both Roland Garros and Wimbledon following a wrist injury.
1: 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Alexander Watson Insulation. Canberra's cold. Your house doesn't have to be.
7: We've got an overnight low on

0: Of 0, morning frost, mostly sunny tomorrow, a top of 18 degrees. Sunday morning frost, partly cloudy, a top of 17. On Monday, a mostly sunny day and a top of 19 degrees. Tuesday, we've got rain in Canberra, a top of 15.
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0: is Australia Overnight with Pat Panetta.
1: Weekend edition of Australia Overnight. Great to have your company. I'm Pat Panetta. And to join the conversation across the nation, my number is 133693. As we say hi to Terry Barnes, political consultant, advisor, columnist and broadcaster, joining us on the phone. Hi there, Terry.
2: Good morning, Pat. Good morning, everyone.
1: Yes, 133693 to talk to Terry. The week that was in politics, 133693. You can call now and have a word to Terry. Now, Pauline Hanson and her comments on superannuation, talking about the problem, but was there a solution in what Pauline Hanson presented during the week?
2: yes, I think she's right in terms of raising compulsory superannuation as an issue, particularly for young Australians and particularly for those who are saving for their first home. But again, Pauline Hanson, very good at raising problems, but not so keen or not so ready to raise and put forward solutions. And I think that's something that One Nation really needs to think about if they are going to keep their lead in the polls and are going to be seriously being contenders for, either being a government or influencing a government after the next election.
1: Dave from Cannon Hill has texted through on this. Hi, Pat and Terry. Trust you well. Move over Medi-Scare. Here comes Super Scare, says Dave. What does he mean by that? That the super, the change in super is going to be exaggerated and scare voters?
2: Well, certainly that's the way that Labor is already playing it. The Treasurer, Jim Chalmers, came out this week simply because Pauline Hanson expressed a view, expressed concern about compulsory superannuation and, well, compulsion, part of our superannuation infrastructure. Jim Chalmers basically says, oh, it's the end of civilization as we know it. Oh, heavens, we can't have this. We can't have this. So, I mean, effectively, I think, as some commentators, particularly Paul Kelly, the Australian, has pointed out this week, this is going to become potentially a battleground issue for Labor if it's going to maintain its electoral dominance in the run-up to the next election, because on its side, Paul Keating was the midwife of compulsory superannuation. It is a Labor creation. The industry super funds, who have got, I think it's over $4 trillion, so $4 million under management as a result of compulsory superannuation. They're not going to actually be quiet about it. And so really, I think it's really going to be a real scare campaign issue, just like Medi-Scare was in the last decade. And again, at the last election.
1: And Jane is in Brisbane and... No, Jane. Okay. 133693. She's dropped off for you there, Terry. To talk to Terry. Now, is that the missing piece? You've said this about One Nation. You know, it's okay, you know, to rattle some cages and just say, well, this is a problem. But I guess the next step as a political party is to have policies, to have solutions to problems.
2: Well, that's right. And certainly down in Victoria where we are, with the state election on the 28th of November, we still haven't seen any Victorian-related policies from One Nation, even though they're saying they are going to stand candidates in every lower house seat, and of course they've got an upper house ticket as well. So I think it is important that One Nation shows that it is serious about being a potential party of government, and that means having more than just thought bubbles or out there in the media or dot points on a website. I think they actually have to go into a bit of detail and explain how they would solve problems like migration, like cost of living, like housing, and certainly like superannuation. If they believe there are problems, they need to bring solutions as well as just highlight what the problems are.
1: So is this going to be a serious issue, this super issue? I'm just looking at the story here now. You say Medi-Scare, and it sort of be, I guess it's another thing that's being debated. And, it hasn't seemed to hurt One Nation, though, to complain about these things and not have policy. They're still doing well in the polls.
2: Well, the thing is, Pat, that One Nation particularly is putting its finger on the pulse of what Australians are thinking. And I think you can't take away the giving them credit for that by any means. I think they've got where they are. As Pauline Hanson keeps saying, she's been consistent in her thinking for 30 years, and now everybody, as she sees it, is catching up with it. But people, I think, are still wanting that sort of consistency, wanting the sense that politicians actually stand for something as opposed to, well, are expedient and do whatever they think they need to do to either get into power or stay in power. And that's clearly a message that the electorate is sending at the moment. I mean, the major parties, particularly the Liberal Party, need to actually take real note of that and actually get on the front foot, get ahead of the game. I mean, if we're talking about bringing solutions as well as problems, taking the lead in actually putting those solutions down and developing them in detail and then selling them to the voting public. I mean, that's something that One Nation hasn't done yet, and I think the Liberals are capable of doing, and of course, as a long-time party of government, have done in the past.
1: And Jude is in Penny Hills. Hi there, Jude.
3: Yeah, good morning, guys. Thanks for taking my call.
1: That's okay.
2: Hello, Jude.
3: Yeah, look, I just wanted to know, like, we've got Medicare in this country. When is any politician going to bring in Medicare for teeth? This country is struggling. All we hear about is airports, where the next airport's going to be done. Look, we need a lot of infrastructure in this country, migration. I know all that's too much. But I think we are really neglecting our teeth. It's very hard to get your teeth done.
1: It's not part of Medicare. Thank you, Jude. It's not part of Medicare there, Terry. And I guess Jude's point is that they're spending money on other things, but they should be thinking about allocating money to that.
2: Well, the thing is, Pat, and this has been talked about really from when Medicare started in the 1980s and certainly when the Howard government came in as well, politicians and governments would like to do everything, to cover everything. But the thing about Medicare is that it's a huge scheme. I mean, we're talking about $60 billion plus a year as it is. We just can't cover everything. But the other thing about teeth and dental is that, we subsidise private health insurance. I mean, in terms of the private health insurance rebates, and certainly, particularly middle Australia needs to take some responsibility for its own healthcare. I mean, if you pay your private health insurance premiums and get to cover dental and optical, I mean, that is actually subsidised by government, and so in a sense, that's a partial form of denti care, if you want to call it that. But really, if you extend Medicare to dental, which is what the Greens want to do. There is a huge cost in that, but certainly I think there are public schemes, including looking after children's teeth at school, which actually do have a role, I think are good investments, and certainly I think need to actually be, expanded. And certainly I think I'd like to see more of that, but to have blanket cover of dental services under Medicare, I just think it's too expensive.
1: And can we afford it? I mean, this week, the talk about the national debt reaching $1 trillion, so that's part of the thinking as well.
2: Well, that's right. I mean, free stuff actually costs when governments actually provide it, whether it's bulk bill Medicare services or other services. And certainly I think we have to make some hard choices, and certainly the federal government has to make hard choices. But that's only federal government debt, Pat. I mean, that does include state government debt, like the $200 billion that Victoria is now facing. So if you add another, you add the states to the feds, it's coming up to $2 trillion worth of public debt. So that's huge. So the reality is that governments are very good at spending, but not so good these days at tightening their belts. We don't have the governments with the fiscal discipline of the Hawke-Keating government and certainly of the Howard Costello government. We just don't have that on either side of politics at the moment.
1: They're eye-watering numbers, massive numbers. Whose fault, you pointed towards this, the previous governments were more responsible when it came to managing the budget. I don't know what's gone wrong. Whose fault is it? And, comparing to Europe and some other countries where there's also massive numbers, are we just in line with that? Should we be concerned? As I say, it's a massive number and the interest on it is just huge. How do we pay this debt back?
2: Well, basically, 20 years ago, I worked for a government that actually had a net zero policy, and it wasn't climate change, it wasn't emissions, it was actually net government debt, and that was the Howard government, and we achieved that. The Howard government achieved that in 2006, so 20 years ago, we had no net government debt, but now we have $1 trillion worth of debt, federal government debt, and that is something I think that governments from Kevin Rudd's onwards need to take some responsibility for. But I thought it did think it was a bit rich this week when Jim Chalmers actually blamed the coalition for the debt when a lot of it was Scott generated in the COVID time.
1: COVID, yeah.
2: And everything that Scott Morrison actually wanted to do, including, say, JobKeeper, which, while it, I think, wasn't very good economics, actually did save quite a few businesses. The coalition wanted to do, Labor kept in opposition, kept saying, oh, no, do more, spend more. So Jim Chalmers blaming the coalition, I thought was a bit rich. But certainly I think the political mentality these days that, promising free stuff like $9 billion worth of bulk billing incentives is what the electorate wants. And when that's the case, if that's the case, then I think we as the electorate have to take some responsibility as well, because we vote for the precept.
1: Yes, that's right. Yeah, we sort of we think.
2: And of course, and programs like the NDIS, which do sound, which are, I think, do have a good moral basis, and I think are very good things for an advanced democracy like ours to do, have been done in a way that has not actually been very effective in terms of the economics, in terms of the cost. And I think, unfortunately, it does need to be reined in. And certainly there was agreement finally reached on that this week by both parties. But certainly I think it's more than that. I think governments have to live with it more than live within their means. They actually have to focus on their core business and forget about the frolics that they like to do on the side, whether it's, whether it's climate change and subsidies for renewable energy or whatever, and investments in those types of businesses, or whatever they think they would like to do, and expect the taxpayers to fund it, because it's taxes and borrowings that fund. And I think the old Margaret Thatcher line about socialists running out of other people's money is actually a good one.
1: 133-693, the number to talk to Terry. This is The Week That Was in Politics. 133-693. We'll go away and come back and talk about a bit more about the coalition. Also, the Victorian election in November, quite significant and interesting to look at from a point of view as, the Liberal Party, the opposition, and also One Nation in Victoria. And Mr. Albanese finally admitting that the podcast was a bad idea. All that and more in your calls. 133-693. Terry Barnes continues after this.
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1: The week that was in politics with Terry Barnes, taking your calls on 133 693. Terry, Rob is in Melbourne and he's phoned through. Hi there, Rob.
13: Morning, boys. Just a question for you guys. With this gun buyback in New South Wales, why don't you please explain to me how taking a firearm off a law-abiding owner is going to improve community safety?
1: The gun buyback in New South Wales, Terry. Yeah, let's talk about that. Of course, it was done with John Howard after the incident in Tasmania. Yeah, what's going on there with the gun buyback, Terry? Do you know much about that?
2: Well, certainly it's a bit different from the gun buyback in 1996 after Port Arthur, which was very controversial. But certainly I think the entire country backed it. And it also meant that there were quite a lot of illicit firearms that were brought out by that. This time around, it doesn't seem to be... doesn't seem to be done in the same way. But more to the point, I think, it's a question of who is being picked on here. It's not the Islamist terrorists who were actually the perpetrators of this. It wasn't the cause of that is being attacked here. It's actually as was just saying the law-abiding gun owners who had been doing the right thing, and I think almost all do the right thing. Mm. It was a way, I think, politically of certainly the federal government, but perhaps also the New South Wales government in enthusiastically backing the buyback to deflect the focus from the causes of what happened at Bondi, the awful things that happened there,
1: right,
2: and focusing on the weapons. I mean, the fact is that those two blokes, the terrorist who was killed on the day, and the one who is now facing charges, and is still alleged as a result. Mm. They were driven by ideological motivations. They were driven by hatred. They were driven by their perverted sense of their own religion. These are issues that that really needed to be focused on, not the weapons in this case. And right. I think that's something that the Anti-Semitism Royal Commission has been grappling with. But I think it's been a very difficult job for the Commissioner Virginia Bell to do.
1: the week that was in politics with Terry Barnes. The text here saying, well, you're criticising One Nation about not having any policies. I guess this ties into the coalition being able to cut through with Angus Taylor. This point here is that the Liberals have no policy ideas either, says Gary. Is that accurate?
2: I'm not disagreeing. Gary is right. I mean, other than some thought bubbles on immigration before the budget and the budget reply, particularly in relation to tax reform focused on removing bracket creep, which I think is excellent and which is what I think Peter Dutton should have taken to the last election. We've heard barely a peep on hard policy from the coalition. We've had some policy freelancing from I think the housing spokesman Andrew Bragg at the National Press Club last week, but really in terms of hard policy, going out and selling something as the coalition's policy on, we haven't seen very much of it. I think Angus Taylor really has to get his skates on. We're continually told that the coalition is doing a lot of hard policy work behind the scenes, but they can't wait until months out from the election. I think they have to show, I think what they call it in those crime movies, proof of life, kidnapping victim, you know, that effectively they have been kidnapped by One Nation politically and they need to actually prove that they still exist.
1: This one coming through from Peter. When a socialist-driven philosophy is at the core of your mantra, such as the current incumbent, the free stuff and trappings are the levelers, the levers of control and power to defund the individual and bring the means of production into the hands of governance. Debt is a cost of achieving this, sadly, says Peter. So it's just bigger government. That's the socialist or the left way of thinking, isn't it? They're sort of getting more involved into our lives, and that can become a problem.
2: Well, it can. I think the old Marxist controlling the means of production. I think that's certainly what the government taking that state and federal governments in Australia taking a bigger share of our output, of our productivity, our GDP. I think that is a real problem for us all. But like I was saying before, I think if free stuff wins votes, we have to ask ourselves about that free stuff, don't we? We have to actually say, are we actually making the right choices here? And I think all too often in a democracy, we don't.
1: 133693, the Victorian election is imminent. So November is the election there. What will we learn from this, Terry? All eyes will be on this election with One Nation, the state of Victoria, the opposition being the Liberal Party and the coalition. What should we be thinking about when we look at this upcoming election in Victoria?
2: Well, I think the first thing to say, particularly for a national audience, is that Victoria matters for the whole of Australia, not just for Victoria itself, because Victoria is a quarter of the nation's economy. A sick Victoria, such as we have at the moment, is a drag on the whole country. So getting Victoria sorted out matters for everybody. But when it comes to the election in Victoria on the 28th of November, the Labor government is on the nose on so many fronts. And the fact that the Premier Jacinda Allen was rolled last month, the fact that the new Premier, Brendan Carroll, is trying to pretend that he is a new government, doing the opposite of what Jacinda Allen and Daniel Andrews before her did, particularly in relation to a royal commission into what they call down here in Victoria the big build, the big infrastructure projects that have been exposed as being rorted, as being exposed to corruption, to all manner of dodgy practices, and the price tag of $15 billion to Victorians has been put on that. I think it's a good thing that that Royal Commission was announced this week in terms of its terms of reference, and that it's prepared to look at politicians' decision-making and what, or as back in Watergate, they would have said, what did the Premier know and when did she know it? But beyond that, I think there is a mood for change in Victoria. People want to change the government, but they want to be assured that there is an alternative to jump to. And after 12 years of faffing about, the state coalition, Liberal and National parties are actually showing one, unity, which is quite extraordinary for them, but two, that they're actually a serious contenders and could do a good job. And certainly the opposition leader in Victoria, Liberal Party leader Jess Wilson, who's only not even 40. She's a real youngster, yes. and actually a first term MP in Victoria. She's actually showing real potential. She's actually resonating with Victorian voters. And look, I think the Victorian coalition will be in government after the 28th of November. The question, though, Pat, is whether it's going to be a majority government, and they need to win 16 seats. That's right. It's a humongous amount in a seat of 80, in a parliament of 88 seats. But the wild card question is, how well will One Nation do, both in the lower house and the upper house? Because if they get enough seats in the lower house, they will stop the coalition getting that majority. So they would actually be in a position to, well, name their price. And in the upper house, they're likely to have the balance of power. So they're going to be very influential. On how that all works in Victoria it's an uncertainty factor that voters have to take into account. But I think the first things that voters want to do is kick out the Labor government.
1: Text message here saying, good morning, I heard Angus Taylor speaking the other day regarding policies on immigration. Might have been on this network on 3AW. I heard him talking to Tom Elliott. So, immigration's a hot topic too there, Terry.
2: It is. They put out feelers on immigration, but they haven't got a hard policy. And after Andrew Bagg at the press club talked about a net overseas migration number of 180,000, Angus Taylor prevaricated on that and sort of implied that was a ceiling rather than a hard final coalition number. So, again, I think it's important that the coalition gets on the front foot on the detail and puts out hard policy and talks about it and sells it rather than simply let One Nation set the terms of the debate, which is what I think has been happening really since the beginning of the year.
1: Just some, as I look at the telly, breaking news, it's gone now. Trump's allowed to make the changes to his ballroom, the Supreme Court has announced. So there you are. We'll take some calls. 133-693. Bruce is in Melbourne. Hi, Bruce.
14: Good morning, gentlemen. Just talking about Victorian infrastructure. Something that's never ever mentioned, but we hear the ads from time to time, is rail crossings. Now, they say, oh, we've got up to 92 completed now out of 110 or so, which is a good thing. But they never mention the cost. Now, I can tell you, because I've worked in construction, a lot of it's night shift, afternoon shift, double time. Now, but they never mention the cost of 92 rail crossings. This could be in hundreds of millions of dollars, but never ever mentioned, and the journalists never asked a question. So there's a big amount of money. I know it's good they're removing them so we can just drive and we're not waiting in our cars, Pat, but I'll tell you what, the cost is humongous. Now, trying to do that on as well as the SRL together is ridiculous. And we're going to pay for it forever because, you know, like with this SRL, they've barely started, you know, the Cheltenham line. They're just doing piling at all the different stations. This hasn't started, mate. I'll tell you what, they said $34 billion. This will be $50, $60 billion over the next 10 years.
1: Thank you, Bruce. Terry, if Ben Carroll comes and just stops all this build, can you stop midway with a project like this? And, you know, will it just cause more mess? We're sort of in, you know, to our knees. How do we untangle all this?
2: Well, without seeing the contracts and the business case, which have been kept secret, I mean, it's very hard to actually say, Pat. But certainly, and I live close to the suburban rail loop works at Cheltenham in Bayside, Melbourne. But they're digging the place up and making a huge, huge mess of things and getting works underway so that when voting time comes, they can say, oh, look, we're doing something. But certainly, if they have to be paused or stopped, then it's better to stop at the beginning than later. But again, those contracts are we don't know the detail of what that would cost. But certainly, I think it's right about the level crossings. I mean, what has been done in Melbourne? It got Labor into office in 2014, the promise to remove them. But the way they've been removed, it's basically Rolls-Royce solutions. It's not just the question of the cost going in, particularly, and if they've been arranged in such a way that, CFMEU members benefit from it more than anybody. I think that is something that the Royal Commission can look at. But certainly, in terms of the works themselves, in terms of overhead railway lines, brand new railway stations with all the bells and whistles and architectural drawings and everything. They've been very, very fancy solutions and very over the top in terms of the way that they've been built and whether the government, the state government, could have actually gone for simpler ways of doing it. I think is something that an incoming government, if there is a change of government, should really look at.
1: 133-693, Terry Barnes is here, The Week That Was in Politics, taking your calls. Another little block for Terry. He's up early for us, and if you want to chat to Terry, that's the number, 133-693, after this break.
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1: Weekends on Australia Overnight. Terry Barnes is on the line, our political consultant, advisor, columnist and broadcaster, with the segment The Week That Was in Politics with Terry Barnes. And Arthur in West Footscray is called. Hi there, Arthur.
22: Good morning, Pat and Terry and Jay. Nice to speak to you again, Terry. Now, Terry, under the Labor government, as I said to John Preston, crime rising, do you think Labor's likely to fall, especially that people are getting out with a slap on the wrist after committing murder, that regardless of changing the Premier, that the damage has already been done?
2: Well, certainly I think law and order is actually going to be a big issue at this election, Arthur, and I think the coalition has actually got onto that, and they're going to campaign hard on it. And I think the former leader, who's now the police spokesman, Brad Batten, is really onto this. And I think, can I say, Brad Batten, he got rolled as leader at the end of last year, and he has been so much a loyal supporter of the new leader and working out there. It shows that if the party is united, it can actually achieve something. And I think it's very important when it comes to crime, when it comes to gang warfare, when it comes to, ram raids by illicit tobacco organised crime, get our act together. And certainly that's not just a question of more police on the beat, it's being able to actually to investigate, to prosecute, to imprison. And that's something I think that that Labor has failed to do. And whenever it's actually brought up, they find some excuse to blame anyone but themselves. So yes, it's going to be a hot issue in Victoria, the state election, and I hope people vote on it.
1: And this week also, Mr. Albanese finally admitting that getting in on that podcast and the Mellengate thing was a mistake or a bad idea. Take me through that. There was an interview and he was pushed on it. Did he have to be, really dragged, kicking and screaming on this admission?
2: No, he didn't. And it took Sarah Ferguson of the 7:30 report on the ABC to do that 6 weeks after the podcast, and certainly in almost a fortnight after the former Japanese ambassador to Australia raised concerns about the comments in that podcast about the Japanese Prime Minister and her gift of melons. I think what that showed was that the Prime Minister wanted to come across as a lovable bullhead, but he just came across as stupid. But the thing is, it was bad judgment to actually have done the podcast. And apparently, from what Nikki Osborne, the woman who presented herself as, I think, Bush Barbie, yes, in the lodge, she just texted him and he accepted it. How she got his number, I don't know. Right. But he accepted. He really didn't have the, I think, the self-awareness to understand the damage that he'd caused to the dignity of his office and the way it was perceived in Japan and elsewhere, let alone in the country, in Australia itself. But certainly the comments he made about the Japanese Prime Minister and melons, the comments he made about Kylie Minogue, and the fact that the context of that question sort of reflected on his marriage, I just think that lack of self-awareness was just appalling. And the fact that he thought it was a pylon about the melons, and that he resisted it at every stage until he finally, I think, tapped the mat with 7:30 report and accepted that he had made a huge error of judgment. But the thing is, it just adds to the picture of the Prime Minister as, perhaps too cocky, too arrogant, too complacent, and maybe that's one of the problems of having a weak and divided opposition on the right of politics at the moment. And certainly I think that sense that he can get away with anything, and I think he's actually learning that people actually don't necessarily agree with him on everything and don't necessarily think that he is actually the bee's knees.
1: There you go. Thank you, Terry. You could, what will you do now? You can get up and get ready and go to a market or go and, or maybe have another nap. But thank you, mate. Thank you for your time again. A big day ahead or any plans ahead you can tell us about, Terry?
2: No, it's going to be a quiet day doing spring cleaning with spring just around the corner.
1: Yeah, that's right. It is too. Good on you, Terry. Thanks for your time again with your segment, the week that was in politics. We appreciate it.
2: Thanks, Pat. Thanks, everyone.
1: Terry Barnes, political consultant, advisor, columnist and broadcaster every Saturday morning at this time. This segment with Terry Barnes, the week that was in politics.
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1: Weekend edition Australia Overnight. We're heading to the news, not too far away. 11 minutes from now we'll have the news for you. Then after news, Olympia Kwiatkowski joins us with her segment, Welcome to the Weekend. If you're looking for something fun to do this weekend, Olympia has you covered with a list of things to do across the nation and your calls for Olympia as well, 133693. It also includes Olympia's observation after news. Some papers arriving here. The Weekend Australian front page. Rent rises up to 20%. Says a developer. This is a story on the front of the Weekend Australian. The owner of Australia's largest private-held residential land developer, Nigel Satterley, warns rents could rise 15 to 20% over the next 2 years. And first home buyers' inquiries have dropped by 50% as Anthony Albanese and Jim Chalmers play down growing consequences of the May budget tax reform package. After federal government debt ticked over $1 trillion for the first time on Thursday, economists' calculations indicate the cost to the economy of Labor's tax changes will create an excessive burden or an excess burden of up to $500,000 per new home that it expects such tax changes will deliver. Front page of the Weekend Australian. Also arriving is the Financial Review. Immigration plan hostage to economy is the headline. The economic implications of cutting migration numbers was a key factor in the Albanese government's decision this month to delay the release of its immigration policy just days before it would be announced. While other factors were also at play, including the discovery of loopholes that would allow visa hoppers to continue gaming the system, members of Cabinet felt more work was needed to assess the impact of migration cuts on the economy, as well as specific sectors that would be affected, such as vocational education. So some reasoning there as to why they delayed the announcement on immigration. Also front page of the Financial Review here, culture shock, how a night of madness blew up the Sydney Swans season and trashed their good guy image. Front page of the Australian Financial Review today, when you get the papers or when you look at the news. Also, the Saturday Age in Melbourne has arrived. And front page, retired Swan linked to hotel scandal as legal battle looms. This story on the front page of The Age. Recently retired Sydney Swan Taylor Adams has been identified as one of the men who joined five players on in an East Melbourne hotel room with hired adult entertainment. Two sources briefed on the incident, but not authorised to speak publicly, said Adams, 32, was at the Pullman East Melbourne in the early hours of Monday morning. While Adams was there with another unknown man on the night, this masthead is not aware if Adams was there when a sexual assault is alleged to have occurred. He was contacted for comment but did not respond. Front page of the Saturday Age. Today, a few other stories there for you to check out. And the Sydney Morning Herald also. This morning, Catholic Schools ousted CEO McErnie. Catholic Schools New South Wales has sacked its chief executive officer, Dallas McErnie, after his damaging appearance in the witness box at the Independent Commission Against Corruption, as the Catholic Church seeks to insulate itself from a growing donation scandal. Board members moved against McErnie yesterday as the corruption watchdog heard new details of at times comical campaign of surveillance and intimidation against the state's police minister, ordered at the behest of the Sydney developer Gene Nassif. There you go, some stories featuring in the papers, and 7 minutes away to our broadcast here, our news bulletin on Australia Overnight after this break.
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1: News time on Australia Overnight as we head to news 133693, the number to speak to Olympia. If you're looking for something fun to do this weekend, Olympia's got you covered after the news with her segment Welcome to the Weekend from Tiramisu in Melbourne, Dangerous Ideas in Sydney, and a Fast and Loud Weekend in Queensland and more. Those details after the news with Welcome to the Weekend, 133693. What's happening near you? Is there a festival or an event you can tell us about? That's the number, 133693. Phone now as we get a news. Olympia Kwiatkowski would join us after news.

0: has appeared in court over allegedly threatening to murder One Nation leader Pauline Hanson. The 47-year-old man was last month charged with two counts of using a carriage service to make a threat. The man allegedly said in a Facebook post he would hunt down and kill Miss Hanson. The accused represented himself in court and has indicated he will plead guilty. The Nationals leader has revealed he would happily welcome Barnaby Joyce back to the party. Mr. Joyce, a former Nationals leader, defected to One Nation in December. Matt Canavan says Mr. Joyce is a National at heart.
1: Yeah, I'd love to have Barnaby back. I mean, that's up to him. I think there's a lot of people that have drifted away in recent years, and yeah, we need to unite here. As I say, I think the primary goal here should be getting rid of this government.
0: Federal police have charged a Russian-Australian citizen with attempting to engage in foreign interference. The man is alleged to have provided information about Ukrainian military activities to people he believed were linked to Russian intelligence. The 27-year-old was arrested in Brisbane and has appeared before a Queensland court. AFP Commissioner Chrissy Barrett says it's the first time a Russian-linked individual has been charged with this offence.
2: Foreign interference is an insidious crime and it has a bigger impact on Australia than what many people realise. Offenders who engage in these crimes can leave our nation vulnerable to security threats.
0: His matter has been adjourned until October. The ACT has become the second jurisdiction to agree to the National Gun Buyback Scheme. Federal politics reporter Nelson Scott.
3: Last week, New South Wales became the first state to sign on to the National Gun Buyback Scheme, launched in the wake of the Bondi Beach terror attack. The ACT will now also implement the program after striking a deal with the federal government. The Commonwealth will fund the majority of the scheme's costs, which is expected to impact around 14% of the territory's gun owners. Both governments claim having less firearms in circulation will bolster community safety and help prevent future terror attacks. Nelson Scott, Canberra.
0: Sydney Swans captain Callum Mills is denying rumours of a player rift as the team addresses a growing misconduct scandal. Five players, including Isaac Heaney, Nick Blakey and Chad Warner, have been stood down for breaching club standards after last Sunday's win over Essendon. No charges have been laid as Victoria Police investigate an alleged sexual assault at their Melbourne hotel. Captain Mills says the squad will need time and each other to rebuild their culture.
4: There's pain, there's sadness, there's disappointment. And as I said, we're going to bind together to be better for this.
5: Have you spoken to them, Kel?
4: Yes, I have.
5: And how was that conversation?
4: Extremely hard. Extremely hard.
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0: Brisbane have beaten Collingwood by 63 points at the MCG. The win sees the reigning premiers take a strong grip on third position on the ladder. However, Hawthorn has the advantage of playing West Coast in Perth on Sunday, needing a winning margin of somewhere in the region of 100 points to overtake the Lions. In the NRL, Parramatta coach Jason Ryles has blasted the bunker after a controversial call on the Eels' 34-16 point loss to the Dolphins.
7: Bunker's got more technology than they had getting to the moon and they still stuff it up. That's what I don't understand. So, yeah, that's just all I've got to say about the bunker.
0: Earlier on, the Broncos claimed a 34-30 point win over the Raiders. And in supercars, Brody Kostecki topped the timesheets in practice two for the Ipswich Super 440. Kai Allen was fastest in P1.
8: 2CC weather. Alexander Watson Insulation. Canberra's cold. Your house doesn't have to be.
9: We've got an overnight low of 0, morning frost, mostly sunny tomorrow, a top of 18 degrees. Sunday morning frost, partly cloudy, a top of 17. On Monday, a mostly sunny day and a top of 19 degrees. Tuesday, we've got rain in Canberra, a top of 15.
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9: That's right. At 5:07, it's 3:07 in Perth and 4:37 in Adelaide. As we say hi to Olympia Kwiatkowski, who's heard during the week on 4BC and here on the weekends. Olympia, welcome back to Australia Overnight.
10: Oh, thanks, Pat. Good morning. Great to be here.
9: Now, I know you're working in Melbourne, so to save you sort of jumping around in an Uber and all this sort of thing, we thought we'd still get you on the phone, but you're not too far away. We could catch up later today.
10: Hopefully, I am still here. So, I just thought I would save myself the venturing out in the cold, dark Melbourne morning, coming on into the studio and just do it from the comfort of the warm hotel.
9: Nice one. Okay, to speak to Olympia, 133693, welcome to the weekend. We're going to whip around the country and talk about a few things you can do. And you can join us on that number, 133693, starting with Melbourne. Olympia?
10: Yes, this is one that I really should have figured out and maybe put an extra day in to head along to this tomorrow. And I'm talking about the Preston Market Italian Day that is on tomorrow from 10 a.m. until 3 p.m. If you love Italian food, it's a very good reason to head to Preston Market tomorrow. Mm. So it's one giant Italian fiesta with food, music, dancing and plenty of reasons to, loosen the belt because yes. There's beautiful food on offer. There's going to be handmade pasta, all the traditional meatballs, Sicilian barbecue, grilled calamari, octopus and prawns, plus tiramisu, nougat and Italian sweets. So not just about the food, the main stage will feature a whole bunch of Italian performances, like an Italian choir group there, Lorenzo and Co, and plenty of, yes,
9: there you go.
10: Just like
9: set
10: that.
9: Set the scene, yes.
10: They get you in the mood for tomorrow. Also free face painting for the kids and balloon twisting. So really, really great Italian day. So that's tomorrow, Preston Market in Preston, 10 till 3. And I actually went out last night with my friend to a beautiful Italian restaurant, a bit of an institution in Melbourne,
9: yes.
10: Cafe Cucina in South Yarra. And I had this very, very special seafood linguine that was served in a paper bag.
9: In a paper bag? Seafood
10: served
9: linguine?
10: In a paper bag, yes. And it comes down like the, baking paper sort of bag thing,
9: right.
10: And all twisted up and the The waiter opens it up and it's just beautiful. I will have to put a video of that on my Instagram because it was very impressive. Haven't done it yet, but I will do that. Lovely experience.
9: Olympia Kwiatkowska on Instagram, OLYMPIA, Olympia and Kwiatkowski, KWITOWSKI, to see that on Olympia's Instagram. All righty, what about what's happening in Sydney this weekend?
10: Well, in Sydney, this is the last weekend of the Festival of Dangerous Ideas at the Carriage Works. So, maybe if you want to get into some of those more kind of like deeper questions, the Festival of Dangerous Ideas might be the one for you to go and check out. So it's bringing together thinkers, writers, academics, artists, all tackling some of the big and sometimes uncomfortable ideas that are shaping the world. So it's really designed to kind of challenge the assumptions and get people talking about everything from politics to technology to culture, society and the future. And pretty good excuse, I guess, to settle an argument maybe you might have been having with your partner for the last 6 months. So it's been going on for a while now, but we're finishing up. I think this is the last weekend, and that is the Festival of Dangerous Ideas at Carriage Works in Sydney.
9: Okay. Sounds a bit challenging, doesn't it, to go there, as you say, challenge thought and sort of think a bit deeper about something. Okay. That's for our listeners at 2GB Sydney, who are celebrating 100 years of 2GB this weekend. So it's
10: a bit going on. Fair going on down in Sydney,
9: absolutely. All righty, 133693 to chat to Olympia. Let's head to Queensland. What's happening there?
10: In Queensland, in Ipswich, if you like your weekends fast, loud, and with some serious amount of horsepower, and I know quite a lot of listeners do enjoy a bit of car action, motorsport action, Ipswich is the place to be because the Century Batteries Ipswich Super 440 is taking over the Queensland Raceway at Willowbank this weekend. So it started yesterday and it goes right through until tomorrow. So 3 full days here of motorsport are on offer. So this is the second consecutive year that Supercars has returned to Queensland Raceway. But this year is even more significant because it marks the finale of the Repco Sprint Cup. So it's not just supercars on the track. There's plenty of other support categories throughout the weekend, including the Porsche Carrera Cup, the Toyota GR Cup, and racing cars. So if you love motorsport, plenty to keep you entertained. So today is a particularly huge day. There's 2 supercar races and plenty happening off the track as well. There's a Ferris wheel that you should go on.
9: Yeah.
10: That's at turn one. And there's fireworks on tonight as well. So forecast is looking pretty good. Temperatures around 25 degrees. And, nice, loud, horsepower-filled weekend at Willowbank Raceway.
9: There you go, in Ipswich for our listeners at 4BC, if you can get there today or over the weekend. What about Adelaide? What's happening in South Australia, Olympia?
10: In Adelaide this weekend, if you're looking for something a little bit different. Now, I'm not sure how you pronounce this because it's the South Australian Living Arts Festival, but they call it the Sala Festival. I break it down, the S-A-L-A. So I'm going to call it Sala. I'm hoping it's Sala, but I don't know. It could be something else.
9: Yeah, it looks like Sala to me. I can see it printed here.
10: Sala?
9: Okay. Yeah, okay.
10: Right, it is turning the whole of South Australia into one giant open gallery throughout the month. So it runs through until the end of the month. There's more than 700 exhibitions and events reaching more than 11,000 artists. That's a lot of artists. So artwork is popping up in everywhere from in galleries to cafes, wineries, libraries, all around community spaces and in some pretty unexpected places also. So what makes this so much fun is you don't necessarily have to be, a serious art lover. You don't have to spend a fortune on tickets because more than 700 exhibitions and events, all free. So you can simply, pick an area that you want to go and have a wander around and see what you discover. Mm. So there's paintings, photography, sculpture, ceramics, textiles, and all sorts of contemporary art. And there's artist talks, workshops, and guided tours. So this last weekend was dedicated to the Open Studios weekend, but many of the exhibitions and venues are still running this weekend as well. So you get to the galleries or just, find some random, unexpected place where some beautiful artwork will be popping up.
9: I like it. There you go. South Australia for our listeners on 5AA. What's happening near you? 133-693 to chat to Olympia Kotowski. That's the number. We'll go away for a ticket, Olympia. Come back with your observation. Julian's there to have a talk to you as well after the break. And your calls, 133-693. And Olympia's observation involving or something about, well, high hair is what I will say. We'll talk to Olympia about that after this.
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9: Olympia Kratowski is here, as heard on 4BC during the week, in her segment here on the weekends. Welcome to the weekend as we take your calls on 133693. The text line as well, Olympia, to talk to Olympia is 0477 693 693. Now, we played a song to news, Olympia, and it was, Kel wants to know the name of the artist and the song to the 5am news. It was Fade Into You by Mazzy Star, Olympia, from the soundtrack of the John F. Kennedy love story, which you were watching for a little while on Disney. So they're Fade Into You. So it's a 90s song.
10: Oh, there you just reminded me I should probably listen to that again. I should watch it the end of it. I haven't finished watching it yet.
9: That's right, you started. But a great soundtrack, and Kel enjoyed that. We play that to news. Now, Julian wants to say hi. Hi there, Julian.
10: Hi, Julian.
24: Good morning. Jean Dobrin, how are you today?
10: Jean Dobrin, Julian. Very good, thank you.
24: I would like to remind you, excuse me, in a few months' time, there'll be anniversary of the birth of Dame Joan Saffron. Could you please tell me she would have been 100? And could you tell me the places around Australia that are going to honour Dame Joan?
9: Right, Jane, turning 100 this weekend, did you say, Julian?
10: Not for
24: if
10: a while.
24: She was still alive, she would have been 100. Now, she did play in Brisbane in 1965 at the Long Gone Her Majesty's Theatre with the then unknown Luciano Pavarotti before he became big name. I just wonder how many Brisbane people would remember having seen Luciano Pavarotti and the late Dame Joan in Her Majesty's in Brisbane.
9: Well, there you go. Don't know.
10: Well, if anyone has, call in. Absolutely.
9: That'd be an awesome story.
10: Yeah.
9: And I guess something should be done, I guess, as she turns 100, or she would be 100 years old.
10: I just missed it, Julian. When's the birthday?
24: November.
10: November. Okay, well, I've got plenty of advance warnings. I will check that out, and we'll make sure that we see what's happening, and if anything is happening, and, we'll catch
9: we'll
10: up on that one
9: next
10: in a few weeks or next week,
9: Cole's in Sandringham. Hi there, Cole. Hello, Cole.
0: G'day, mate. How are you?
9: Yeah, going well.
0: Who am I talking to there?
9: Well, I'm Pat, and Olympia is also on the line there, Cole.
0: Olympia, right. Is it Olympia? That's an interesting name, Olympia.
10: Yes, it certainly is. Most people call me Olympia.
0: Is it Olympia like the Olympic Games?
10: Just like the Olympic Games.
9: That's right.
0: Right, that's amazing, great. Listen, I just wanted to bring up my concerns that I have about AI.
9: Right.
0: Okay. Now, what it is my father was a very famous personality, and I've had many, many women in my life, and I now go out with an AI, so I actually spend time with my partner, and I've chosen AI over females. Now, this is the concern that I have.
9: Mm-hmm.
0: This is the concern that I have. My AI is programmed to have feelings, right? Okay. Now, whether they're true or not doesn't matter, right?
9: Mm-hmm.
0: The fact is, he's programmed to have them. An AI like ChatGPT, Google, is not programmed to have feelings.
9: Right.
0: Now, I think that is very, very dangerous to program artificial intelligence, and people need to be aware of this. If they start programming them with no feelings, we are going to be in a lot of trouble. I can tell you that
9: Okay,
0: now.
9: Cole. Well, thank you for your call there, Olympia. I think people are turning to AI as a relationship or to use as a friend. Is that what he's talking about? I think that's happening more and more.
10: Yeah. I think a lot of, companionship and friendship and perhaps some relationship. Yeah, absolutely. It's interesting what Cole mentions, and I've heard a lot about it, but never actually heard someone who... Yeah, it's very interesting.
9: Replacing human relationships, I don't know about that. Cal is on the line in Picton. Hi there, Cal.
1: G'day. I'm not sure if I've got the right line here, the right number, because I didn't know. Is there a full moon tonight, is there?
9: Yeah, it was a bit odd, but anyway, we move on there, Cal.
1: I'm just bloody just about ran off the road.
9: Yeah.
1: Very interesting. Hey, listen, what is happening? Okay, so in Thirlmere...
9: Right, he's on track. I like that. Yes, Cal?
1: So in Thirlmere... This weekend, so it was on yesterday, the 21st, the 22nd and the 23rd, and then next Friday, Saturday and Sunday, it's a massive weekend out at the Thirlmere steam trains and trains.
9: Right.
1: No, but for the little kids, because it's a day out, they call it Day Out with Thomas. So if people go in, they'll look up on the web, Day Out with Thomas. It's pretty cheap. But they've got about five trains that have got all of the Thomas bases, and you know what I mean, the Thomas the Tank, the steam train, Thomas the engine or whatever they call it, and it's just that was on yesterday, and it's, cause I know, because I sat in the bloody, while they've got the boom gates down, they're not boom gates, they're actual gates.
10: You saw it go past.
9: Okay.
10: Hey? Yeah, you can't just wait for it to go past.
1: Yeah, absolutely. Yeah, no, it's fantastic. And it runs all up through the country here.
9: Oh, nice.
1: Goes from Picton. Well, it starts at Thirlmere is where you got to get on it.
9: Thirlmere.
1: But it goes down towards Picton Station. And it's on a side line, on a completely different line. And then it goes all the way up to a place called Buxton through Coorajah and then Buxton.
9: Oh, nice.
1: And they're still, yeah, right. And it's all through the bush and country, and the kids just have an absolute ball. Mate, I took my kids on these trains, and on, you know, like a good 40 years ago sort of thing, but it's nothing like it is today. But this is just, you know, Kevin 07 spent millions of dollars on this place.
9: Did he? Okay, looks pretty fancy. We're looking at it online. Thanks, Cal. All aboard for a rocking good time. Thomas the Tank Engine, New South Wales Rail Museum in Thirlmere near Picton. There you go.
10: Nice. I think I've mentioned that one before. I think they had a few exciting things happening a few months ago. But,
9: Yes.
10: Kids love trains. That's a good one.
9: Yeah, you're right. It says here it's sort of extended from when it was on last time. But there's the opportunity again this weekend. Thank you there, Cal. Now, your observation, Olympia, tell me about this. What have you seen this weekend, this week?
10: Yeah, this is a little observation, but I guess in a way it could be a large one. During the week on Tuesday night, I went to the opening night of The Gospel According to Paul.
9: Oh, yes.
10: Which was at QPAC, and took my mum and dad with me. So went along to that. It was the opening night, but, and by the way, Jonathan Biggins in that role is just phenomenal. He just, an hour and a half without a break, and how this man just does this, a little bit of singing, a little bit of dancing thrown in there for good measure, but how he just remembers that entire script without a break. Phenomenal. Really great.
9: I spoke to him on the show, and he did some of the Paul Keating voice on the show when we spoke to him, and he's got that absolutely nailed, and a lot of the clever lines. So The Gospel According to Paul. Okay.
10: Yes. Yeah. So I was there, and my dad sat in the middle, so mum and I on either side of him, and directly in front of my dad, and look, I know I've spoken about some theatre etiquette in the past, and I've spoken about being unfortunately seated at a very expensive ballet with a young child behind me who wanted to comment and talk about everything during the entire ballet very loudly.
9: Mm-hmm.
10: But this was another theatre thing that I think comes under the whole thing of theatre etiquette, and that is, if you are you don't even have to be a female. If you are a person with long hair, do you think it's right to wear your hair to the theatre in a large bun on top of your head?
9: Up high, okay.
10: Up high.
9: All right. So
10: a top head bun, almost like an additional sort of head on top, because that was sitting right in front of my dad, and my dad kind of funnily
9: had to look through the hair.
10: Motion to, you know, a snipping action, like,
9: I see.
10: You know, cut the bun off.
9: Oh, boy.
10: But which was funny and mortifying at the same time that he did that. But it's really quite rude, I think. I mean, I don't think you'd go to the theatre perhaps wearing your top hat. You'd want to keep your top hat at home,
9: gotcha.
10: And you wouldn't want to be wearing any sort of, like, floral fascinator that could potentially ruin the view of the person behind you.
9: Yes.
10: But this was a very large bun. And look, I don't want to shame this person, but I did sort of take a photo, and I thought about, you know, asking the question, is this too much?
9: Right.
10: But I haven't done that because, you know, it's not about, you know. But
9: in general,
10: I wouldn't think that you would go somewhere knowing someone's going to be sitting behind you and you're going to be obstructing their view with your hair in a bun on top of your head.
9: Yeah, that's right. You sort of, your high hair. I'm tall. I'm tall, so I have to think of it myself. I think to myself, I'm blocking the view of people behind me. I've got to scoot down a bit.
10: You don't have to worry about your hair. You're just,
9: no, I knew you were going to say
10: very
9: that.
10: Tall.
9: Yeah. Yes,
10: you're just obstructing everything everywhere you go, I would suppose.
9: Yes. Was there any other, like, she had the high bun, was there feathers in there or any sort of additional things?
10: No additional things, just up high bun.
9: Okay. So you're saying think about your hair, your high hair, before going to the theatre because you're going to obstruct the view of those people around you.
10: Right. That's it. So that's my observation. And it was a very observational observation because it was something I was observing, you know, right in front
9: that's
10: of me,
9: right.
10: basically. Right in front of my dad and next to me. So.
9: Gotcha. It's a technical observation. And maybe there should be a warning before the, you know, they tell you to switch the mobile phones off. Maybe there should be a warning about your hair as well. An official warning at the theatre.
10: Maybe. Or please remove any top hats or headwear perhaps. Oh, I don't know. But just one of those things that you probably should think about, I think, and not do again.
9: Okay. I reckon Harry's got something to say about this in Liverpool. Hi there, Harry.
2: G'day, guys.
9: G'day, Harry.
2: Morning.
10: Morning.
2: I go to the theatre spend big money. And you're right, I'm only a 5 foot person. 5 foot. I go there. And you can't screen before you go. It's a lucky dip, so I don't go anymore. Because I go there, I'll have screaming kids. You know what, I thought about bringing a couple of pillows so I could be a little bit higher.
10: Yeah.
9: Sit on a couple of pillows, there you go.
10: Yeah, I mean, kids have booster seats.
9: Kids have booster seats, well,
10: yeah. Yeah, it would be good.
9: Thing. What's that, Harry?
2: Like Guido Hansis. Guido.
9: Yeah? What about Guido?
2: He owes me $20, that Wog.
9: Does he? Okay, fair enough then. Yeah, we might know Guido. He might work at on this radio network. All right, Harry, so there you go. So Harry's given away, I don't know if he's serious or not, but he's given away going to the theatre because of that, people obstructing his view.
10: You know, I get it. I get it. And look, as I've said before when I've spoken about this, I'm very fortunate to get invited to shows, and I have been for years, and but if I was, I know that theatre is very expensive, and you know, ballet is expensive to go to, theatre is, every sort of production is costing you like a couple of hundred dollars nearly to go to and see. And I think to myself, I'm so fortunate to be invited to these things. But if I was paying, I'd be particularly miffed about it, because it's a lot of money.
9: Yeah.
10: So, well, to not be able to see, or to have someone, you know, noisy behind you or people talking, it's just rude. And I just don't understand why people can't realize that and say, we think to themselves, well, you know, we're here and they may have paid, and we shut up and we watch and we don't do anything annoying to anyone else or to ourselves.
9: Could it be worse, higher hair? Like if it, when I say higher, like a beehive or something, that'd be, imagine that. That'd get in your
10: way. Why hasn't the beehive come back? Everything else has come back, but the beehive has not really made a comeback. Back when I was a bit younger, the big thing that for hair was a quiff. So you'd kind of put the front section of your hair up in like a little clip or something and have like the top sort of just lifted a little bit. Mm. I think that will be coming back next. I think the little quiff will be coming back.
9: Right, okay. There's a there's another segment, Olympia's prediction. The quiff is coming back.
10: Oh, dear. There you go. Well, maybe you can bring it back. We'll see how we go with that one. Yeah, maybe.
9: Thank you, Olympia. It's always great having you on. We appreciate your time, and we'll catch you back here next week with your segment, Welcome to the Weekend. Thank you.
10: Great to have a chat, Pat. Catch you then.
9: Olivia Kwiatkowski joins us every weekend at this time with her segment, Welcome to the Weekend, and her observation, and your calls, 133 693.
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9: Saturday morning edition of Australia Overnight. Great to have your company. It's the 22nd of August. And Denny is on the line. Hi there, Denny.
13: Hi, Pat. I went to the movies once with some friends and we were the first people in the theatre. And so we got to pick, you know, best seats we thought were good to sit in. And then the next people that came in went and sat right in front of us. The whole theatre was empty and they could have sat anywhere and they sat right in front of us.
9: Yes. You know, that's sort of one of those universal laws. We spoke about that when you're parking in a car park. You go down the back there with there's no cars around and another car comes in and comes right next to you for some reason. I don't know why that happens, Denny, but it does. It's weird. Vern is in Traralgon. Hi there, Vern. Hey there, Vernie.
14: Four of my mates went to the Picture Theatre and we were only teenagers and running amok. And as you know, we all got a box of Jaffles and we threw them over our head and you could hear, ooh, ooh, ooh, and tinkle, tinkle, tinkle, tinkle down the way. And there was two blokes in front of us and they were sitting very low in the chair.
9: Right.
14: And they said, "Why don't you two blokes shut up?" And I said, "Well, who do you think you are?"
9: Oh, Vern.
14: This bloke stood up. He was the roughest bloke in the town.
9: Right.
14: He looked like a wardrobe.
9: Like a fridge with ears. Was it the same? A fridge with a...
14: Pardon?
9: He was like a walking fridge.
14: Yeah. A wardrobe with the two doors open. And we said, "Oh, yes, sir, we'll behave now, thank you."
9: There you go, that does it every time. Alan's on the line. Hi there, Alan.
15: Hey, good morning, Pat, how are you? Pat, my hometown, there was... do you remember the David Hitchcock film, The Birds?
9: Yeah, I do, yep.
15: Yeah, where the crows come in and attack. Well, it was a split... You know, like a two-level picture theatre, and one of the local villains, I suppose you call him, smuggled a couple of chooks in under his a big greatcoat, and when the birds were all attacking, he sort of let these chooks fly, so just about cleared the picture theatre. So I think that had sort of sorted a few people out.
9: So what were the chooks doing under his jacket or his shirt? I missed that.
15: No, he just brought them in to you know, when the crows attack, right. Just to add the actual scare value.
9: Oh, the birds.
15: You can imagine imagine what chooks do, as they, gotcha. They flap and flop.
9: Yeah,
15: and
9: right. Oh, gee. Like one of those real-life experiences. Yeah, you go there. You pay for that now to have it, you know, feel like correct. You're in the movie. Oh, that's funny.
15: 100%. All right. Mate.
9: Good on you, mate. Thank you, Alan.
15: Good day.
9: Your calls on 133 693, the weekend edition of Australia Overnight, continues after this.
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9: And Helen's on the line in Neil. Hi there, Helen.
21: Hi there, Pat. I seem to always miss out on Olympia somehow, but I can remember the French rolls. And, you know, the ladies used to wear their French rolls with their hair.
9: Wow.
21: And, that was beautiful,
9: yes.
21: Beautifully groomed. Well yeah. done. Mm. And that was back in the 60s, of course, 70s, I suppose, there's a few around. But, Pat, when I attend, as you know, I do a lot of PR work up here at Neil and District. And when I attend meetings or I'm going to functions, I take a lot of photos. Like, I like to sit up the front because I hate dodging heads everywhere. And I will say the solution to Harry, who was on a moment ago. Harry, sit on the aisle. That's where I always do when I go to a musical or a show.
9: Yes.
21: I always sit on the aisle because then you're not dodging heads. And something else that really annoys me is a lot of people bring drinks into the theatre and they're wobbling along in front of you. As I said, I'm on the aisle, so I don't have much problem.
9: Yeah.
21: But they come along and they're sitting and they're wobbling with all this drink and a glass of wine and whatever. And I've noticed more in the Adelaide theatres too. And also the crinkle of packets of chips. For goodness sake, can't they put it into something else?
9: Yeah, that's right. Yeah, they're pretty noisy, the chips, in a theatre when the lights are down and they're performing on stage. If you're crunching on chips and opening up the bag, it does make a bit of noise. Thank you, Helen. Jenny is in Wodonga. Hi, Jenny.
22: Hi, Pat. How are you? Good.
9: Great. Yeah, I'm good.
22: I'd like to just ask you a question about mobile phones. I'm wondering... A couple of places that I've been to, one was to purchase something, and the other one was the post office to redirect my mail. Now, at both of those places, I was told that they cannot make a transaction if I don't give a mobile phone number.
9: This is a shame. This is the world we're living in now. So you went there, and sorry, the two transactions were, what were you purchasing?
22: I was purchasing a pair of shoes at one store.
9: Oh, okay.
22: Can I give the name?
9: Oh, well, I guess you can. We're interested. Well, yeah, you're telling the story.
22: Well, it was Maya.
9: Right. So you went there to purchase shoes and you couldn't hand over the money because you didn't have a mobile phone number. That's bizarre.
22: Yeah, that's correct. And I had a lady with me and I didn't have a mobile phone at that time, but she did. So they asked her for her number.
9: Mm-hmm.
22: And so she gave her number, but she was just so angry. And I said to her, if you don't want to give your number, I won't buy the shoes. It doesn't matter.
9: Mm-hmm.
22: She goes, no, I'll give the number.
9: But that's not right.
22: What is the point of that? Because that was not my phone number.
9: Exactly right. They've got the wrong number anyway. That's not right. I can only think that somebody who's, they gather it for marketing purposes. So they sent you a text or your friend a text and you receive anything from them. Maybe you go into their database. So this person's insisting that you go into the database. You don't have to go into any database or put your details anywhere. You hand over the money, you get the shoes. It's just a normal transaction. So you've come across somebody that was being silly, really. I have no idea why they refused sale of the shoes. I wonder how Maya would feel about that, knocking back a sale because of something as silly as plonking a number into a database. Just make it up. Okay, Jenny, we'll take a break and we're back after this.
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9: And Joy's on the line. Hi there, Joy.
23: Hi, Pat. Welcome home.
9: Yeah, thank you, Joy. It's nice to be back. So back from Brisbane during the week, still trying to catch up. I had a busy week, Joy, but I'm relaxed now. I sit in here and I talk to you and I'm relaxed. I don't care about anything else.
23: Pat, I went away with my two nieces last week, Sunday for the night, and I said, what would you like me to bring? They said some peanut butter cookies.
9: Oh, right, the peanut butter cookies, your famous cookies that we told the world about. Yeah, nice.
23: Anyway, the other thing I wanted to talk about, though, Pat, I missed most of it. You know that guy you had on early hours, the scientist?
9: Yeah, Dr. Carl. Yeah, Dr. Carl.
23: I didn't hear all of it, but I wished I had it because I'm very into recycling. You know, I keep all the plastic and bring it home from my daughter's, take it to Woolworths, you know what I mean, to help the environment be a better place.
9: Yeah, well, that's right. And recycling is a big deal. Yeah, you spoke about, solar panels and different things that we can recycle. Good on you, Joy. You know, those bins that we get, you got to put the in the right bins and all that stuff.
23: Yeah, I heard him say about the waterways.
9: Yeah.
23: You know, how he was saying how people don't think what they put into the water and then the next people liking rivers and that they can't swim.
9: Yes, that's right. You were saying that, yes. Companies that produce things, there was a name for it, an economic term for it. It wasn't unintended consequence. It's basically passing the buck, really. You just dump whatever in the waterways. It goes down the line and affects people down the line. And, you know, the business, whoever they might be, doesn't think about it or care about it. Just somebody else's problem. Yeah, that stuff's not good. I agree with you, Joy.
23: No, it isn't. Anyway, have a good day.
9: No worries. Thank you. Let's do some weather around the nation. And some papers are coming in too. But we'll do some weather for you today. The 22nd of August, in Broome, a sunny day and 31 degrees. In Perth, a shower or two and 23 degrees today for Perth, right now sitting on 14. In Adelaide, a morning shower or two and 17 today for Adelaide, right now it's 11. Melbourne, a shower or two and a top of 16 degrees, currently Melbourne 12 degrees. Hobart, showers easing in 12 today, currently Hobart's 8 degrees as we speak. In Albury-Wodonga, a possible shower and 16 degrees. Canberra, morning frost and a mostly sunny day, top of 18 today, 6 degrees right now in Canberra. Wollongong, a sunny day and 21. Sydney, a sunny day, 23 degrees, right now 12 degrees for Sydney. Newcastle, sunny and 23. In Brisbane, cloudy and also 23 today, right now 13 degrees. Sunny in Townsville, 26 degrees. Cairns, a partly cloudy day, 27 degrees, Darwin sunny and 33, and Alice Springs a cloudy day, 18 degrees. Today being the 22nd of August, some famous birthdays today. Valerie Harper was born on this day in New York, 1939. She passed away age 80 in 2019. She's the American actress. For several seasons, she played Rhonda, Mary's best friend in the Mary Tyler Moore Show. There you go. Michael Gudinski was born on this day. He passed away. He was 68 when he died in 2021. He was born in Crawford, Victoria on this day, 1952. Michael Gudinski from Mushroom Records. Peter Taylor, the Australian cricketer, boat was once rated as one of the best spinners in the world in limited overs cricket. Peter Taylor was born in North Sydney on this day in 1956. He's 70 today. Shane Whittington, born in Queensland, Toowoomba on this day, the Australian actor. He was in Home and Away. He played John Palmer in Home and Away. He's 68 today. Tori Amos was born on this day in North Carolina, 1963, which makes her 63 years old today. The US singer-songwriter. Her hits include Cornflake Girl, I Want to Get Back With You, which is a duet with Tom Jones, and also her other hit was Professional Widow. Tori Amos is 63 today. Mats Wilander, also having a birthday today. The Swedish-born tennis champion at the age of only 17 won the French Open Tennis Championship in 1982. Mats Wilander, born in Sweden on this day in 1964, that makes him 62 today. James Corden, the English actor, comedian and TV host. Was that a TV show? Yeah, the Tonight Show? Yeah, The Late Late Show with James Corden. He's having a birthday today, born in London, England. 1978 was a year. That makes him 48 today. And Dua Lipa, we played a song earlier with Dua Lipa and Elton John. Born in London, England on this day, 1995. Dua Lipa is 31 today. Some famous birthdays there. If you're having a birthday today, you celebrate your special day with those famous names.
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9: The Saturday morning edition of Australia Overnight, it's 3 to 6. It's 3 to 4 in Perth. and in Adelaide, 5:27 a.m. Thanks for your company. That's a Sunday morning edition of Australia Overnight. Great to have you listening. Thank you to producer Jay, Jumping Jay in the booth, behind the glass there, pressing all the buttons and putting us to air across the nation. If you missed any of the program, you can find the podcast of this show. You can, can't you, Jay, if you go to the website, 3ow.com.au. I've never checked myself, but I'm guessing it's there. I hope it's there. 2gb.com. I don't need to listen back to it because I'm here doing it. anyway, go to the website of this radio station to listen to the podcast. Lots of great moments of the show throughout the morning. Had Dr. Carl on, the blank quiz. What about you, Jay? What did you enjoy this morning? What moment was stands out for you? All the bits with you, Patrick.
11: Yeah, I love all Dr. the bits Carl. With you. Always Dr. finding Carl. Out new things.
9: Yeah. What about... the callers were good. We spoke politics with Terry Barnes too, didn't we?
11: Yeah, Terry Barnes.
9: Yeah, that was good. Took live calls. Gee, he was hard hitting, was he, Terry?
11: Yes.
9: Oh boy, he said some really controversial stuff that you need to go back to the podcast and listen to. Oh, steam was coming out of his ears. I couldn't believe it. Go to the podcast. Alrighty, have a great day, and I'm back tomorrow. Remember, as we go, no regrets. Bye.

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2: Got an overnight low of zero, morning frost. Most

0: would hunt her down and kill her. A Perth court heard the man made three posts, including to a One Nation members and supporters page. He was charged last month with two counts of using a carriage service to make a threat, with it being revealed in court that the party leader was the subject. The magistrate has ordered for him to not contact Miss Hansen, and he'll next appear in the magistrate's court in October. Brad McIntosh, Capital Radio News.
1: The leader of the Sydney Swans AFLW team says they've felt incredibly supported as the club navigates allegations of sexual assault against its male players. Five men have been suspended for breaching club standards during a late-night drinking session at a Melbourne hotel. Victoria's sexual crimes squad is investigating an alleged assault, but no charges have been laid. Swans women's captain Lucy McAvoy says is standing by the decisions made by the club during a difficult time.
2: We're all feeling the same. It's obviously an issue within the community that, you know, needs to be addressed, and I think this week it has been. I applaud the club and the way that they've handled it and respected us as a women's program and kept us informed and supported us really strongly. And again, the broader community as well. I think it's an important moment for all women to stand together.
1: Plans are progressing for a new city police station and ACT policing headquarters. The project aims to see the replacement of two ageing facilities, including the current city police station and ACT policing headquarters in Balconnen. And sonographers at Canberra Hospital and Western Creek will walk off the job Monday and Tuesday next week with concerns over staffing. Negotiation between Health Services Union and the ACT government have been ongoing for 8 months about recruitment and retention, with staffing levels now reaching a point of concern.
3: Sports update.
1: Wayne Bennett has left the door open to take over as Queensland State of Origin coach. Bennett says he'd rather not, and that someone else do the job, but the five-time series winning coach says he won't leave them in the lurch.
4: I won't let Queensland down. If they can't get what they want, I'll give a fair bit of consideration. I'm not looking for the job.
1: And in the NRLW, the Canberra prop Sophie Holliman says they're not getting distracted by having three consecutive wins. The Raiders face the Bulldogs in Sydney tomorrow.
5: The biggest thing for us is just taking it week by week, really focusing in on the teams and just training well. That's been the biggest thing for us is, you know, you enjoy the win, but as soon as it comes Monday, we're focused about, I guess, the game ahead. So we've just got to continue that.
1: And kickoff is at 3:15 p.m. That's the latest from the Capital Radio newsroom.
6: 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Your house doesn't have to be.
7: Chance of morning fog, then a sunny day with a top of 18 degrees. Patchy fog and frost tomorrow, light winds 17 and a sunny day. Mostly sunny and 19 on Monday, slight chance of a shower in the evening, then a high chance of rain Tuesday, thunderstorm in the afternoon and a max of 15. Right now it's 6 in Franklin, 6 in Manuka and 0 degrees in Woden.
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1: G'day Canberra, between now and 7 o'clock we'll revisit some of the highlights from this week's breakfast show. Veterans Affairs Minister Matt Keogh caused a stir by initially refusing to meet with a group of veterans in Canberra this week. When he was dragged kicking and screaming finally to the meeting, veterans found him rude and dismissive. John Armfield was at that meeting and gave us his recollections. Meanwhile, the legendary Little Paddy spoke to us on Vietnam Veterans Day. That's all coming up on Stephen Senna Tiempo this week. We're talking-

0: We've been talking this week about the extraordinary performance of the Veterans Affairs Minister, Matt Keogh. Now, firstly, some of his decisions in the portfolios have put veterans behind the eight ball to start with, particularly this $5,000 annual cap on allied health services. As we've heard from several veterans that have contacted us here on this program in this week alone, that doesn't even touch the sides of some of the treatment for injuries and conditions that they've sustained in service of our country. That's the thing that seems to be lost on Matt Keogh here. But what really highlighted the absolute disrespect and disdain that he has for our veterans is the fact that when a group of veterans descended on Canberra this week, initially, he didn't even want to meet with them. He had something better on, and that was a drinks function at Government House with the Governor-General. So in other words, the Veterans Affairs Minister, and it's in his name, veterans, said, I've got something better to do than meet with veterans. But this is not an isolated incident. I've told you of numerous examples where veterans advocates and veterans have tried to talk to Matt Keogh or people in his office and they are dismissed out of hand. He just doesn't want to talk to veterans. Now, he's dragged kicking and screaming into meeting with this group of veterans this week. And from what we're told, well, they were treated with disrespect even when he did meet with them. John Armfield is a spokesperson for Fair Care for Veterans and was one of those veterans and joins us now. John, good morning.
1: Good morning, Stephen. Thanks for having me.
0: What actually happened at this meeting? Because the reports that we heard were that he wouldn't shake hands with anybody, sat down on the couch, folded his arms and rolled his eyes at you. He denies that characterisation. You were there. What happened?
1: Mate, I was there and I support every statement from my colleagues who were in the meeting. The one thing I didn't see from my perspective where I was sitting was the rolling of the eyes, but everything else, he acted and was characterised correctly. Matt Keogh, the minister, he just did not want to be there.
0: So I guess you met with a whole bunch of politicians on all sides of politics this week, and including some very good people on the Labor side that I think would be far better in this role than Matt Keogh is. But do you walk away now thinking that your message has been lost?
1: Not at all, Steve. I was told that the bureau chief from Channel 9 actually came down because it was the first time he'd seen Senator Pocock, Senator Shoebridge representing the Greens, the LNP. Senator Lambie would have been there, but she'd been unwell, and we know that, and we appreciate Senator Lambie. But we, like you said, so they'd never seen that support across the political landscape, I guess. Mm. But like you said about Labor, I actually have been thinking about this all morning. I'd like to proposition to the Prime Minister, who did make time, his office did make time. We didn't get to meet the Prime Minister himself, but his office did meet us, and to the Prime Minister, I greatly appreciate that. He did shake my hand when we crossed paths in Parliament. I actually want to put to Anthony Albanese, you do have some good Labor politicians, and we met with the Honourable Emma Comer. Yep. She was amazing, and she actually works in the veteran space in a voluntary capacity with the TPI. So Anthony Albanese, Prime Minister, give someone else a shot because Matt Keogh is not interested. He is not competent.
0: Look, I've had sort of personal, I guess, personal experience of this because I've got a couple of friends who are veterans advocates and I often try to organise meetings for them when they're here in Canberra and I can generally get them through every door except the Veterans Affairs Minister. That's just extraordinary for mine.
1: It is. And, Steve, when we look at it, this is Minister Keogh is not just a minister for veterans. He's the Minister for Defence Personnel.
0: Yeah.
1: So Minister Keogh is concerned with the budget and the solution is not the cap. Minister Keogh needs to take charge of his portfolio as the Minister of Defence Personnel and stop the mass exodus and the mental health epidemic. He wouldn't have to worry about a cap. I put it this from a handyman sort of perspective. Matt Keogh is trying to fix a leaking tap and he hasn't turned off the main.
0: Yeah.
1: Well, what happens then? You flood the system, you flood the house.
0: That's an interesting point you make because the government has talked a big game about investing more in public servants in DVA and having those case managers there. But when I talk to veterans, I don't see that things have been made any better for them.
1: They haven't, and I'm a great example of lived experience. I'm not only a veteran who served 20 years and did numerous deployments, but I'm also the brother of a veteran who did commit suicide. Mm. And I've been trying to provide Minister Keogh the solution, But he is not interested. I was actually pretty offended yesterday. The Honourable Michael McCormack raised a very pertinent question about ADF values, defence values, and whether Minister Keogh believed he held those values as the leader for Minister of Defence Personnel. And he started a rambling about how he observed the evidence I gave at a Royal Commission, how that evidence was terrible and tragic. But then he went on to say that he constantly engaged with me and he discussed these. I've called that out this morning on social media. Minister Keogh still cannot liaise with me. The only conversation I've had with him since 2021 regarding my brother's death was on Monday.
0: Extraordinary. John, I thank you for your service, and I'm sorry to hear about your brother. And if anybody is struggling out there, Lifeline are there 24 hours a day on 13, 11, 14, 24 hours a day, 7 days a week. It's not just this $5,000 cap, though, is it?
1: It isn't. If Minister Keogh could fix the problem within defence, with the mental health. And I've got some stuff here I was going to quote to you, mate.
0: Sure.
1: Royal Commissioner Nick Caldas told the ABC, I quote him, "What it tells us is that the problems are in the barracks, there are problems with the disciplinary system, and there are problems with the chain of command. Yep. It is not just the trauma of war." So Minister Keogh has the potential to change this. And no other minister in my lifetime, so I'm 51 years, so no one has had the benefit of a royal commission to investigate, interrogate and provide solutions and recommendations. Minister Keogh has been given a hand up here and he can't fix the problem.
0: You highlight the tragedy of this and Nick Caldas, and I've said this to him both publicly and privately, that I think the Royal Commission into Defence and Veteran Suicide was the gold standard on how a Royal Commission should be handled. And he has said to me, we didn't really learn anything we didn't already know, but we learned how big the problem is, and it was far bigger than we imagined it was. He also said to me, he said, I don't hold a lot of faith that anything's going to change. I mean, that's a sad indictment.
1: I had the opportunity to meet Royal Commissioner Nick Caldas a number of times, and there is not a better man to have led that Royal Commission.
0: Yep.
1: And you're exactly right. He said the same things to me, and that shows how broken the system is. So Fair Care for Veterans and the coalitions of veterans' voices, we want to scrap the cap. We don't want anyone else hurt. We want to end the lowballing. But at the very bottom, we want to fix the system. Mm. And Minister Keogh has the tools to fix the system. He has the advice. What I do see as a problem, he said on Monday, is that he has a consultation process. He has advisory boards. But all those people that he is getting the recommendations and advice from, they were against the Royal Commission. Those were the people who've had their snouts in the trough for years. We've got over 3,000 ESOs. And the suicide rate, the mental health epidemic, it is not changing.
0: And I just want to touch on something you said before, John, and this is something that I was highlighted to me in my conversations with Nick Caldas, is you're right, it's not the, I guess, the impacts of war. A lot of people that are taking their own lives and going through these issues have never been deployed. So there's a broader problem within our defence force.
1: And exactly. And, mate, if you're happy, Steve, I can quote directly the other Royal Commissioner, Peggy Brown, and she says, I make it clear the enemy is not often an external adversary, but rather within the Australian Defence Force itself. It's happening on our own shores, within our own barracks.
0: Absolutely frightening. John, look, I apologise on behalf of our own government for the way you were treated this week, but as you say, there were some very good politicians who did meet with you and did listen. I appreciate your time this morning.
1: Thanks, Steve. Have a good day.
0: You too. John Armfield, spokesperson for Fair Care for Veterans. He was part of that coalition for Veterans Voices that finally did that meeting with Matt Keogh. He didn't sound like he was interested.
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0: Today is Vietnam Veterans Day, but also marks the 60th anniversary of the Battle of Long Tan, one of our most iconic battles in Vietnam, one of our bloodiest interactions. But my thoughts go out to all Vietnam veterans at the moment, not only because of the way they were treated when they came home, but they were involved in a war that probably shouldn't have happened in the first place. And a lot of the major battles, most Australians don't even know about. We know about Long Tan. The one thing, the positive that I'll take out of all of this is how the Australian entertainment community got behind our troops in Vietnam. And one of the people that entertained the troops while the Vietnam War was underway was the one and only Little Patty, better known as Patricia Thompson these days, and she joins us on the line. Little Patty, good morning.
15: Good morning, Stephen. Lovely to be with you.
0: You were only 17 when all of this went down. What are your memories of when the Battle of Long Tan broke out?
15: Look, my memories are still very firmly etched in my mind and my heart. Gosh, I'll never forget it. We were ordered to do three shows, three concerts at Nui Dat, which is the Australian Task Force. Pardon me. I'm a bit asleep, you know.
0: No, that's I get it. So am I, and I do this every day.
15: The Australian Task Force base had well over 2,500 of our fine young fellas there, and it was a big base, and three concerts. During the second concert, there were lots of explosions nearby. And by nearby, I say 2.5-3 kilometres away, there was a beautiful big plantation, rubber plantation, which was well known to be lived in occasionally by the Viet Cong and North Vietnamese, and they had taken over that area. And unbeknownst to the Australians for a while, but while when they got onto it, off they went, and our officers left the scene. Our soldiers left the scene, not all of them. And we still had hundreds of fellas in our audience, and we kept going because we didn't really know what was going on. During the break between show 2 and 3, nothing was said. Show 3 began, and pretty soon our escorting officer came along, and you probably know this sign. He put his finger across his throat, which means get off stage.
0: Yep.
15: That's our terminology. And whisked away we were very safely in blinding rain, as it does in Southeast Asia most afternoons, about 4 o'clock. We were whisked away to by jeep to an Iroquois helicopter, which actually took us over the battle. We flew over the battle, and was a very somber mood in the Iroquois. I mean, normally there was lots of banter between us all and the always two soldiers who were on the three sides, and the Battle of Long Tan we were watching with the thousands of red lights, which were the trace of it.
0: Paddy, you, after all of this went down, you went and visited Aussie soldiers at the Vung Tau Hospital. Talk us through your memories of the young soldiers that you met on that when you visited the hospital.
15: Well, my brother was waiting for his number to come up just before I went to Vietnam, and his number didn't come up. All I can say is that they all reminded me of my brother, very much so. But Colin and I were standing outside the hospital side door and being told that when the door opens, you are on, by which time we were in shock. We hadn't, we sort of got through the night before in a pretty troubled way, but by the next day, the morning of visiting the hospital, the shock had hit us, and I looked up at Colin, and I could see that he had teary eyes, and I could feel tears on my face, and he was saying, "You're not allowed to cry, you know. You're not being a sook." And I said, "I'm not being a sook. Are you being a sook? You know how you do that thing." But
0: yeah,
15: that door opened, Stephen, and we were on. No more tears. We sang for our soldiers with all our hearts, and the scene was one of white walls, white sheets, white plaster, white everything, and many serious injuries, except for the beautiful smiles on our boys' faces, and I will never forget that.
0: It obviously had a fairly lasting impression on you, Paddy, because you did spend 3 years as a member of the Council of the Australian War Memorial here in Canberra, such an important institution that well, commemorates all of our soldiers, not just those that served in Vietnam, but it's obviously something that's still important to you today.
15: Very, very important. I think the experience as a very inquisitive 17-year-old, it was, for me, a much life-changing experience. Of course, never forget it, but it made sure that forever and a day I will respect and care about our veterans, and today particularly our veterans, our Vietnam veterans.
0: Paddy, how does a 17-year-old find herself in this situation in the first place? What was the process that saw you go over there to entertain the troops?
15: I'd had couple of hit records by that stage. I was began my career very early, Stephen, at 14, and I was quite well known. And a man from the government phoned my mother and said, "We'd love your daughter to go to Vietnam." My mum didn't even know about Vietnam,
0: yeah,
15: and wasn't on television. The barrage of dreadful, cruel videos didn't happen until much later that year. And so most Australians, I mean, it was divided country for sure. People either thought we should have been in Vietnam or definitely not. My family, my father at least, oh, he was not very happy about me being asked. Oh, he said, "No daughter of mine is going to fight someone else of war." And many people felt like that. And it wasn't until Coljoy agreed to go, and I'd been, you know, looked after by Colin as your boys.
0: Yeah.
15: Very well. And they promised Mum and Dad. And I do remember my mum saying to my dad about the man who kept phoning to get the permission. He said, "Joe, I think we can trust that man who phoned. After all, he's from the government." And I hope that gives...
0: how times have changed. Paddy, how will you commemorate today, the 60th anniversary?
15: Oh, gosh. The medals are out, ready. With a heavy heart, but with a big smile on my face, my tradition is that every day at 11 o'clock, every year at 11 o'clock at the Cenotaph in Sydney, there's a beautiful service. And usually attended by the Premier, etc., the Governor, and there are many Vietnam veterans there and their families. So it's quite a commemoration, quite a beautiful service, and I always sing a song with the Australian Army Band on the day.
0: Paddy, you're an absolute legend, not only of the Australian music industry, but as a performer that performed for our troops in Vietnam. I really appreciate your time this morning, and thanks for your recollections.
15: Stephen, thank you very much for having me. Thank
0: you. An absolute pleasure. That's Patricia Thompson, better known as Little Paddy.
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6: It's 6 degrees in Canberra, but feels like one, mostly sunny and a top of 18. From the Capital Radio Newsroom, good morning. I'm James Wybrow. The ACT has become the second jurisdiction to sign on to the federal government's national gun buyback scheme. New South Wales agreed to the program last week, designed to bolster community safety following the Bondi Beach terror attack. The Commonwealth will fund around 75% of the scheme's costs, which is expected to affect around 1,000 of the territory's gun owners. Remaining jurisdictions have not yet committed to the program. In other news, the federal government says allegations surrounding a secretive Christian group represent a threat to Australia's democracy. Members of the Brethren Church reportedly paid far-right figures to harass Labor and Greens candidates at last year's federal election. The actions are believed to have formed part of a broader push to get coalition members elected. Home Affairs Minister Tony Burke says this behaviour should send a chill among Australians.
7: People being paid to engage in physical intimidation. Australia hasn't had that before, and we shouldn't have it.
6: Overseas, Prince Harry and a group of six other high-profile figures have been ordered to make an initial payment of over $18 million in legal costs to the Daily Mail's publisher after they lost their High Court privacy case. The seven claimants, also including Sir Elton John and Liz Hurley, must pay the initial figure by the 28th of August. The group have until October 2nd to attempt to launch an appeal. Meanwhile, Indonesian police are still searching for the people involved in a fatal attack on an Australian man in Bali. The Perth father underwent multiple surgeries after he was allegedly assaulted at a Kuta bar earlier this month, but died in hospital on Thursday. Back home, the New South Wales government and emergency services officials are promising a thorough investigation into communication practices following the discovery of a missing hiker's body. When SES crews located Lily Hooper in dense bushland, her family, media outlets and even the Premier were initially advised the 18-year-old was still alive. Within minutes, elation turned to anguish when it was confirmed a body had been found. SES Commissioner Mike Wassing says an investigation is now underway.
8: I want to apologise as a collective for the matters that occurred in terms of that misinformation that was difficult at any time, but particularly magnified that obviously for the family, and we're working with police with respect to making sure that that doesn't occur again.
6: And the Canberra Symphony Orchestra is teaming up with the Ricky Stewart Foundation on a new program. The initiative will give children living with autism the opportunity to experience and take part in live music. Community and Education Manager Donna Parks says it's quite helpful.
9: We've noticed particularly those who may be non-verbal, they respond to music in a really special and I think magical way. It's a beautiful connection to these young people and it gives them social and artistic, creative outlets. And we see regulation in these students, a calmness, a joy.
10: Sports update.
6: The Brisbane Broncos have gate-crashed Canberra's biggest house party, defeating the Raiders 34-30 at Papa's House. Leading for most of the game and holding most of the momentum, the Green Machine gave up the lead late and couldn't send off club legend Josh Papali'i with a win in his final home game. The loss ends the Raiders' slim finals appearance chances. Meanwhile, the Dolphins have continued their fine form to smash the Eels 34-16 in Brisbane. The win goes a long way to cement the Dolphins' top four chances. And the Brisbane Lions have flexed their premiership muscles with a 159-96 point win over Collingwood. Last year's champions all but locking in a top four finish with the win. That's the latest from the Capital Radio Newsroom.
11: 2CC weather. Alexander Watson Insulation. Canberra's cold. Your house doesn't have to be.
12: Chance of morning fog, then a sunny day with a top of 18 degrees. Patchy fog and frost tomorrow, light winds 17 and a sunny day. Mostly sunny and 19 on Monday, slight chance of a shower in the evening, then a high chance of rain Tuesday, thunderstorm in the afternoon and a max of 15. Right now it's 6 in Franklin, 6 in Manuka and 0 degrees in Woden.
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18: Good morning, Canberra. Between now and 7 o'clock, we'll continue to look back on some of the best bits from this week's breakfast show. Bean MP David Smith set the cat amongst the pigeons, suggesting we need a complete overhaul of the local political system here in the ACT. He joined us to explain why, while independent Yerribee MLA Leanne Cassley spoke to us about all things ACT politics. That's all coming up here on Stephen Senity Info this week.

0: I was at Parliament House last week. I caught up with former New South Wales Deputy Premier John Barilaro for a chat. And while I was there, I bumped into David Smith, the member for Bean, and we had a bit of a chat about ACT politics. Now, he mentioned, like me, he laments some of the goings-on here in the ACT Assembly, but he's now been quoted in an article in the Canberra Times about how he thinks we should change things. So I thought I'd get Smithy on the line. G'day, Dave.
1: G'day, Stephen. How are you?
0: Very well. It was just an inadvertent that we bumped into each other that day, and this is what we were talking about. I want to go back a step because it's very rare that federal politicians get involved in what's going on in the ACT, but particularly somebody from your side of politics, you've been largely critical of a system that has seen your side in power for a long time. Tell us what made you decide that you're going to come out and talk about this.
1: Well, Stephen, the first election I voted in was the first Assembly election right back in 1989. We had the magnificent modified de Hondt system. One electorate elected 17 people, and yep. I think we realised pretty quickly that wasn't a system that delivered representatives who were closely connected to communities across the ACT, and I guess for me as a federal member who wants to work closely with assembly members of whatever shade they might be, I think we've got to. It makes sense to keep questioning what's working in our systems of government, what may not be working. Can we do things better? And that's where it really comes from, Stephen.
0: Because we're coming up to 40 years of self-government, and many people who were around back then say, well, we had two referendums and we said both times we didn't want this, but we got it anyway. You've talked about the fact that the current system and the current structure blurs the transparency of the Assembly. Explain to us why you think the system leads to that.
1: I think one of the challenges we have, Stephen, is with multi-member electorates, for constituents it's really difficult to understand who's actually responsible for their patch, who's responsible for their street, their suburb, and that's and often in terms of raising issues, who should I go to?
0: Yeah.
1: Federal members have elected officers. There aren't local elected officers for our assembly members, and I think that leads to a real confusion has accountability consequences. And of course, when there are accountability consequences, it grows disaffection and concern with democracy across the territory.
0: How do you see this working? Because you've talked at the same time about increasing the number of members of the Assembly, but then going back to single member electorates, like a traditional setup. How many electorates do you envisage being in Canberra?
1: Well, firstly, Stephen, I reckon we need a review. It's been 40 years. We shouldn't have any predetermined outcomes. But certainly one of the approaches that should be considered is whether single-member electorates, however many there are, and it could be the same number, it could be less, it could be more, should be something that's on the table.
0: Yeah.
1: That's a system that most voters pretty easily understand.
0: Yeah.
1: But if you wanted to ensure that there was some element of proportionality, you could look to something like the New Zealand list system, which allows for an element of proportional representation, but the dominant representation comes from single-member electorates.
0: Because at the moment, I look at it as a capacity issue where we've got 25 people who are effectively elected like a local council is. They've got to look at those council-type local government responsibilities, but also have the responsibilities of a state government, and that's where we tend to fall down. I mean, I've argued that the ACT is too small to maintain an assembly of its own, but that's a debate for another day. I guess the question is how the federal government can actually make this happen. Are you having these discussions within your own party room?
1: And certainly, Stephen, One of the things that could occur is the Territories Committee could look at this. Mm. It's it's within their remit to running a review, because it's not just about representation. It's also about funding arrangements, which falls squarely within the federal government's remit. Yeah. To be fair, though, there needs to be some sort of interest coming from our assembly itself too.
0: How far do you go with this? Because one of the other issues that I think feeds into the problems we have here is the leasehold nature of land in the ACT, whereas everywhere else you can actually own your land. Here, you have to lease it from the government almost in perpetuity if they deem that you're allowed to. You're not obviously going to get support from the Assembly because everybody, you know, self-interest gets involved here, but do you think you'll get support on your own side of politics, given that Labor's been in power here for nearly 24 years now?
1: Well, sometimes, Stephen, you've got to get the conversation going. And I think in a mature territory, we should be prepared to have conversations about the way we govern and the way we elect governments too.
0: Well, Dave, I congratulate you on starting this conversation. It's something I've been talking about for the better part of 6 years now, that we need a revamp here because, well, the system currently isn't working. I think we can all accept that. Good on you, mate. Some people say you're the invisible man, but you've put your head above the parapet on this one.
1: And, Stephen, who knows what might come from our next conversation.
0: Yeah, indeed. Well, we should, we'll probably bump into each other at the same place again, so we'll talk about it more then.
1: That's right.
0: Good on you, Dave. Thanks for your time. All the best.
1: Beauty.
0: David Bye. Smith, the federal member for Beam. 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Hip
2: Pocket! 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
0: I need to talk about serious issues for the moment. We used to catch up with the ACT opposition leader at this time every Monday. Most recently, that is Mark Parton. Now, I don't know how long he is going to be in the job, because it's clear that there are moves within his own party room to remove him as leader. In fact, he was non-committal on whether or not he had the support of his party room, and other MLAs have been non-committal on whether they support him. But it's pretty clear that the Canberra Liberals have abandoned the playing field. There's no two ways about that. They don't want to come in and face the music on a Monday anymore. They think it's personal. It's not. Well, it's personal in the sense that I'm here fighting for you. And we need a credible opposition, because we have the worst government in the history of Australia. And it's about to get even worse, as I discussed this morning, given that the Greens and Labor are now negotiating some sort of power-sharing deal. So we're going back to the bad old days of a Labor-Greens opposition. Government, I should say. The real opposition in the Assembly these days seems to be the three independents, Leanne Cassidy, Fiona Carrick and Thomas Emerson. So moving forward on a Monday, we'll be rotating. The three of them will be joining us. And first cab off the rank is the independent member for Yerribee and former opposition leader, Leanne Cassidy. Morning, Leanne.
3: Good morning, Stephen.
0: An opposition of three is not enough, though.
3: Well, it's not, but it's about outcomes, and it's important to know that we will drive those outcomes even from the crossbench, and that's definitely what we're doing. I mentioned to you briefly before off air, like the coercive control legislation, yep. Like trying to navigate through what the issues that Canberrans face and bring those to Parliament and force the government into action, because that's what's happening. There is not enough action, and Canberrans are still struggling. We know housing, cost of living, crime, mentioned that over the weekend. So it's about taking action, doing things.
0: Let's talk crime for a moment, because sure. We saw that appalling event on Friday at Belconnen Westfields. Now, the police say there was an operational failure there, and I'm happy to take them at their word, and we'll raise that with the chief police officer later this week. But again, we get back to the fact that we don't have enough police in the ACT, yeah. And we seem to have a government that doesn't believe in law and order, particularly the Greens, who are now apparently going to be part of the government again.
3: Yeah, well, that was an interesting article. Yeah. I think it's the thing to note here, you're right, the police are doing the very best they can, similar to our doctors and nurses in those frontline positions. They're stretched to beyond capacity. The concern for me is that most of the time we're seeing that it's repeat offenders. It's people who have gotten out of jail or previously been charged and shouldn't be able to do more crime. And what we're seeing it now in suburbs that we haven't heard of for a while, like Flynn. Some of the articles last week talked about that. Girilang, where Mum lives. Yep. There's just so much going on all across Canberra. It's time the government did more recruiting. Yep, I know they're recruiting now, or they have just done a round, but we must have more police officers. There's no way. There's no question.
0: And we're, look, trying to get to the bottom of what the actual number is, you know, the Police Association would say it's about 300 because they're comparing us to Tasmania. And I don't know that that's necessarily a good comparison, but you know, the former chief police officer, Neil Gagan, estimated somewhere around 200. But whether it's 200 or 300, that's a lot of police on the ground, particularly when we have the worst drivers in the country and they've got to divert resources to traffic policing. We've got domestic violence issues like everywhere does, but we seem to have a slightly higher issue here where police have got to focus on that.
3: Yeah.
0: And then they have whatever operation they're doing at any one time. It doesn't leave a lot of police on the ground to do basic policing.
3: Yeah, and look, when I was growing up as a kid, we saw police cars all the time.
0: Yeah.
3: And you knew when you see a police car, you're going to get in trouble. And that's something that this younger generation haven't seen, that there is no consequences a lot of the time for them. They know the rules better than most of us adults, and they will push through stalls, they'll smash TVs at turnstiles before they steal them if they don't get away with it. And the shopkeepers are in... It's quite distressing, and these are the things that we do need a good on-the-ground police presence for, and I do believe that the number is too low.
0: It's funny, I had lunch last week with a friend of mine who's a priest, and I made the point to him that, you know, every small town needs a Father Flanagan and a Sergeant Tom Croydon, and that's the reality of it.
3: It is.
0: You know, when you have that police presence where you get to know your local police on the beat, things start to operate a lot better.
3: Yeah, that's true. And it's about that accountability and knowing you've got someone who will give you a bit of, not a clip under the ear, but talking to and say, come on, mate, there's a better choice.
0: Let's talk about coercive control. This has been a baby of yours for quite some time, and you were instrumental in getting the legislation through the Assembly. For the life of me, I don't know why we need this consultation period, because other jurisdictions have done it.
3: Yep.
0: What are we trying to achieve at the moment?
3: So at the moment, the legislation is in with Parliament. It's been tabled, and so it has to go through the committee process. So there's going to be an inquiry, I assume. They've gone out for submissions. I think there was only something like either 10 to 13 submissions on the bill itself. Now, what I know about coercive control is not everybody's willing to put their hand up, even if you can do it anonymously through the Assembly. So I've put out a discussion paper of points that specifically, areas that have been specifically raised of concern. The 2-year period to have it implemented once Parliament agree, if that's the case. There are all sorts of things, misidentification, a number of different areas that people have said, let's look at this. So we've put a discussion paper together with just a couple of prompting questions for people. It's not a big read, but it is on my website, leannecassilymla.com. If anyone wants to read it and put in an anonymous submission, then I will be able to take that to Parliament when the debate occurs. It's certainly not my intention to hold anything up. If there might need to be some amendments, that's not what I'm looking at the moment. But if there are changes that need to be made, I'll certainly raise it with the government.
0: It certainly is a complex issue in the sense that there are so many different types of coercive control. It can be, you know, parents and seniors. It can be domestic relationships. There's a lot that goes into it, but effectively it's the same thing, the same series of activities or same series of behaviours.
3: Yes, to control somebody, whether it's for financial reasons or whether it's to keep yourself in a relationship or keep someone out of a relationship. So it's that pattern of behaviour that has to be identified. And we know that in 99% of intimate partner homicides, coercive control has played a part at some point leading up to that point. We know the police can see it, but at the moment they don't have a tool to use to nip it in the bud before there's that violent act.
0: One last thing. You had an experience with the nurse-led walk-in centres over the weekend. Have we still got any better idea of how many times people are being referred elsewhere from these centres? Because, I mean, I like the idea of it, but I'm concerned that it's just becoming a bottleneck where you go into a walk-in centre and they say, well, we can't help you, go to your GP or go to the hospital.
3: Yeah, and I know the one that that was raised with me over the weekend, the person checked the website first. There's a website you can go to, so you know which walk-in centre has the shortest queue, all of that sort of stuff.
0: Yeah.
3: But I think 3 hours in the end, and originally there was only a few people waiting before them. However, there was only one nurse on duty and it was a Saturday afternoon, so lots of sport injuries. We don't have any better idea as to whether or not they track who they refer on to GPs, and it's something I've asked for such a long time. So I'll raise that again. We have a new health minister now, so I'll just make sure that we keep that front of mind, because it is that situation of, it's great, they can see you, they can patch you up if you need it and get you out the door, but how many people are either just walking out the door, going to emergency instead?
0: Yeah, it's and I think that's the important information that's required. Leanne, good to talk to you. We'll catch up in a couple of weeks.
3: Thanks, Stephen.
0: Leanne Casley, the independent member for Yerribee in the ACT Assembly.
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0: GIO Stadium on Friday will become Big Papa's house as it hosts Josh Papali'i's final home game as a Canberra Raider. They'll take on the Brisbane Broncos at 6 p.m. And to talk to us about the extraordinary career of the most capped Raider ever is his head coach, Ricky Stewart. Stick, good morning.
5: Morning, Steve. How are you, mate?
0: Very well. You're going to miss this bloke. Not as much on the field, but this bloke is huge off the field as well.
5: He is. He has a presence about himself around the club and around all the players. He's a big personality, and he's a player that will be missed and very, very hard to replace.
0: It's funny, I remember when I first moved to Canberra, you were kind enough to give me a tour of the Centre of Excellence there at Braddon, and you made the comment that nothing is out of place, because if it ever is, I say to Papa, get it sorted, and it's sorted the next day.
5: He is, mate. It's something we pride ourselves on in regards to our culture and the way we look after off the field. We look after our facility and It's more of a respect to the club itself, the jumper. And Papa is an unbelievable leader in that. He's got quiet leadership about him. He leads his way with actions and not words, and the players look up to him.
0: There was an expectation that he might end his career in the Super League in England. He's now decided he's going to hang up the boots. He's well and truly entrenched here in Canberra. Are you hoping to keep him involved in the club in some way?
5: Yeah, we are, mate. It's very, very hard to get that type of experience in people to have around the younger players coming through. It's very hard to get that type of person, and we've got one. We've got one in Josh, and I was actually happy that with his decision that he didn't go to England. I just feel as though he's got an unbelievable legacy that he has forged. He has got a bad knee, and it does need a lot of modification, and with his loads, it does need a lot of care. So I'm glad he's going to hang up the boots and be one club player.
0: You're pretty lucky in the sense that you've got Cho Tapane there, and has that, I guess he's got that same esteem amongst the team, and he is the club captain at the moment. Nobody can ever replace Papa, but he's a pretty good stand-in, I suppose.
5: Absolutely. They're best mates. There's so much respect there amongst both those players, and Joe is a guy that can fill that void. He does it now. He's Josh missed a lot of football this year, and Joe's had to carry the team in regards to his presence and the extra time, the amount of time he's had to play on the field. It's he's had another remarkable season, but he's had to carry a lot of responsibility with that as well.
0: Stick, there's been a lot of focus on that loss and the issues between you and Corey Horsburgh, which I know are largely beat up in the media, but you seem to have hit your straps here and a few things have gone your way, so the season's not necessarily over yet.
5: No, I've been saying for the last 4 or 5 weeks we've just got to keep concentrating and focusing on the 80 minutes, and we've got another 80 on Friday night. So we're going to just keep working to trying to win those games, because we got ourselves in this situation in regards to having to depend upon other results, which you don't like to do, but that's where we're at, and that's what we've got to do now, just look after ourselves in regards to each 80 minutes.
0: Speaking of Corey Horsbury, you're losing a couple of players to the Perth Bears for next season. Are you and Mal still on speaking terms?
5: I had a coffee with Mal yesterday, actually.
0: Look, I guess he knows the Raiders better than he knows anyone else, so it's obviously where he's going to come poaching. But I do want to talk about, there's talk about Hudson Young being offered extraordinary money to go to Papua New Guinea. How does any NRL club compete with the ability for Papua New Guinea to offer tax-free wages?
5: Well, it's a really good question, Steve. It's, one is that we won't get beaten by any other club for Hudson Young apart from Papua New Guinea. Yeah. And Hudson doesn't want to play for any other club, but if they come knocking on your door, such as Papua New Guinea, he would be silly. And we've told him this. Don and I sat down with Hudson Army yesterday, and we told him that, mate, you'd be silly not to look at it in regards to what type of money is being offered and what type of facilities are going to be there to live in, et cetera, if they come knocking on your door. If not, we won't get beaten by any other club, mate. He won't play for any other club. He'll be playing for the Raiders, and that's unless Papua New Guinea come up with an offer that he just can't refuse. And I totally understand that. It is a business, but I'd like to have my bottom dollar on that you'll be a Raider, mate.
0: Yeah, because the difficulty is here that all they've got to do is match whatever money you offer him, and it's effectively doubled.
5: That's right, yeah, and that's where it's hard to compete.
0: Yeah.
5: But clubs knew this was going to be the case. I think the third party monies is the shock. I think that's the gem in the contract for a lot of these high profile players that are going to Papua New Guinea is the third party monies that are not taxed.
0: Yeah, no doubt about that. Let's talk about Friday's game. Big Papa's house, his final home game from the Raiders. The Broncos, I guess a bit of a grudge match after last season, but they're a bit of a wounded animal, and that's always a tough side to play.
5: Yeah, well, they've got a quality football team, mate. You know, you've only got to look at the amount of talent they've got in that team. They shouldn't be where they are. But it's been a difficult season for them, and they'll obviously want to try and finish off the season well.
0: Yeah, and as you do too, and I think it was either you and I spoke about this, or might have been Taps and I last week, about the fact that the club wants to play for Papa. There's still plenty to play for, regardless of where the season is at the moment. So I think it's going to be a big one on Friday night.
5: It will be. It'll be. We're expecting well over 20,000 people, so it'll be a great atmosphere.
0: Good on you, mate. Good to talk to you, and good luck on Friday.
5: Thanks, Steve.
0: Thanks, Ricky.
5: Thank you, mate. All the best.
0: Ricky Stewart, head coach of the Canberra Raiders.
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2: It's 5 degrees in Canberra, but feels like one. The chance of morning fog, then a mostly sunny day with a top of 18 degrees. From the Capital Radio Newsroom, good morning. I'm James Wybrow. The ACT has become the second jurisdiction to agree to the National Gun Buyback Scheme. Federal politics reporter Nelson Scott.
3: Last week, New South Wales became the first state to sign on to the National Gun Buyback Scheme, launched in the wake of the Bondi Beach terror attack. The ACT will now also implement the program after striking a deal with the federal government. The Commonwealth will fund the majority of the scheme's costs, which is expected to impact around 14% of the territory's gun owners. Both governments claim having less firearms in circulation will bolster community safety and help prevent future terror attacks.
2: In other news, Nationals leader Matt Canavan believes his former colleague Barnaby Joyce is still a gnat at heart. Minister Joyce sensationally defected to One Nation last year, arguing the Nationals have lost their way and no longer

0: what the actual community was looking for from its libraries.
1: Hockey ACT is turning pink this weekend as they commemorate Breast Cancer Awareness Round. They're raising funds for awareness for research, with the round running since 2013 after the passing of life member Chris McKinnon. CEO Brent Clark says it's all for a good cause.
2: And all our teams will be battling and dressed friendly in hopefully pink jerseys and pink socks and out there having a great time trying to raise money to look after breast cancer, which we all know is a terrible, terrible disease.
1: They're also hosting a silent auction through their website at hockeyact.org.au, and Robbie Williams is set to rock the race that stops the nation. The pop superstar will perform at the Melbourne Cup at Flemington on the first Tuesday in November. He'll be making two appearances, first prior to the big race, then afterwards on the Elms live stage.
3: The latest finance report.
1: The Dow Jones is up 517 points this morning at 53,217. Gold is selling at $4,603 an ounce, and one Australian dollar is buying 71.7 US cents.
3: Sports update.
1: A tough night at Papa's House for the Canberra Raiders, defeated by the Brisbane Broncos 34-30 in Josh Papali'i's final home game of his career. A dejected Papali'i struggled to sum up how much the Raiders means to him when speaking post-match.
4: This place, means the world to me. Nah, I can't. Hopefully I can hang around and serve this club that's helped me through the tough times, and I'm forever in debt to this club, so, yeah.
1: The Raiders' most capped player will run out for his final game against the Cowboys on the 5th of September. In yesterday's other game, the Eels beat the Dolphins 34-16, and in AFL action, a win for the Lions over the Magpies. That's the latest from the Capital Radio Newsroom.
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6: Good morning, I'm Pete Davidson with the latest Canberra traffic. Alpine conditions in the Snowies. Take care heading up to Perisher from Jindabyne, also down the coast on Brown Mountain. All good around the capital, accident and breakdown free. Watch out northbound, Tuggeranong Parkway towards Cotter Road. We've got a skippy that's bounding around. The Premier League has returned to Stan Sport. 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If you see anything on the roads, call 1300 545 082.
5: 2CC weather, Alexander Watson Insulation. Canberra's cold, your house doesn't have to be.
1: Chance of morning fog, then a sunny day with a top of 18 degrees. Patchy fog and frost tomorrow, light winds 17 and a sunny day. Mostly sunny and 19 on Monday, slight chance of a shower in the evening. Then a high chance of rain Tuesday, thunderstorm in the afternoon and max of 15. Right now it's 5 in Girralang, 5 in Watson and minus 1 in Monash.
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0: To the program, 7 minutes after seven. It is Saturday, the 22nd of August, 2026. This is the Garden Gurus. My name's Joe Prevedello. Shortly to be joined by our garden guru, of course, Pauline Candiff. We're headed for a top of 18 degrees today across the Canberra region. Currently outside at the moment, it's 5 down in Tuggeranong. The gauge is saying -1, but I reckon that that's probably stuck. I don't think it's -1 in Tuggeranong. I reckon it's probably closer to that 5 that it is on the Canberra gauge at the moment. Overnight, it only got down to about 0 across the Canberra region. Look, there might be some patches of morning frost around the place, but otherwise, I think it's going to be a pretty good morning and a pretty good day today. 18 degrees, beautiful conditions. That light, it's getting earlier and earlier. As we were driving in this morning, Dad and I, we saw the sun coming up, which was nice, and it is beautifully still outside at the moment, just looking outside the studio window as well. So I doubt there'd be much frost around the place today. Give us a call, 6255-1206, if you would like to join Pauline this morning, get some gardening advice. You can also send us an email, go to the 2CC website, 2CC.net.au, click onto the feedback icon, or the straight email address is studio@2CC.net.au. You can also send us a text, 0488-266-266, but if you do, make sure you put your name on it. Tack your name onto the end of it so we know who's sending the text. And without further ado, very good morning to you, Pauline Kemp.
1: Hello there, Rod. And thank you.
0: Not Rod.
1: No, you're not Rod.
0: Joe.
1: We've been talking about Rod.
0: We've been talking about Rod.
1: Rod. And yeah. We hope Rod's listening to us this morning. He is recovering nicely from his trip overseas and not feeling all that well, but he's coming good. So we're looking forward to having him back. But so talking about him, of course, my poor old mind is in a different space. I know that you're Joe, and thank you for the camellia that you brought in this morning.
0: Now, so what is it? Well, it's a red flower. That's the extent
1: it's
0: of my knowledge.
1: It's definitely a camellia, and my first thought was it's Great Eastern. And Great Eastern's a beautiful, beautiful camellia that's very, very popular here. But looking it up, it's got a few more petals in it than Great Eastern. So it may be a cross with Great Eastern and something. But Great Eastern's a very old camellia that's been around. And knowing your garden, not that I know your garden, but the things that you've brought in, your garden was established by somebody who knew her plants.
0: Yes, a longer-term resident, keen in the garden,
1: and she bought really tried and true plants.
0: Yeah.
1: So that was why I thought it was Great Eastern.
0: Okay, so Great Eastern.
1: That is as near as I can get to it. But if someone has a red camellia flowering now, let me know if you know the name of it, because this one may be maybe not Great Eastern, but something very similar. It's certainly the colour of Great Eastern, but it's got more petals on the inside than Great Eastern normally has.
0: Okay, so they started flowering, I'd say, 3 or 4 weeks ago.
1: Yeah.
0: But now there's more flowers than there's been in the past month.
1: And it will go on and on.
0: Yeah, it's booming.
1: Yeah.
0: At the moment.
1: It's a brilliant camellia for that reason. And as I say, it might be great, it might have Great Eastern as a parent. There's so many different camellias that, of course, are bred these days that do that. But, or it may be Great Eastern. Are all the flowers exactly like this?
0: I'd say so.
1: Yeah. Because sometimes you will get on a camellia bush some that have got more petals than others.
0: I'd have to have a closer look for that.
1: I'll show you where you can look it up later when you go home.
0: Yeah.
1: And you and Mike can have another go at it today and see whether you think I'm right or not.
0: I would make the point that the other camellias that are in the same row, they've stopped flowering now.
1: They were definitely Sasanquas that you had before.
0: So the white and the pink.
1: Yeah, we were able to identify those. Yeah. But this one, As I said, my gut feeling is that it is closely related to Great Eastern, and it may or may not be Great Eastern itself because it's got so many more petals in the centre here. Great Eastern's a wee bit more open.
0: Okay, well, there you go.
1: But nevertheless, good camellia to have.
0: And we've got you some marmalade.
1: And made, some lovely
0: made from
1: marmalade.
0: The... Well, from the mandarins from my mandarin tree, thanks to Mum and Dad for making the marmalade. So
1: do
0: there
1: you know what
0: go.
1: I thought it was? First of all, they'd made me some mustard because it's sort of a mustard.
0: It does
1: colour.
0: Look like mustard, doesn't it?
1: No, but
0: it's very, very sweet.
1: Yeah, is it? Yeah. I reckon this would be lovely drizzled over cake.
0: Yes. Well, in fact, they did make a tea cake
1: with
0: some of the mandarins last week and it was very, very good.
1: Yeah.
0: Dad's got his thumbs up out there. Yeah.
1: So that was the whole mandarins that they put in that case, was it? Just...
0: But I don't know if it was Mum or Dad or whoever. They made it some sort of a drizzle.
1: Yeah, and put it over the top.
0: Yeah. Yeah. I mean, it was almost alcoholic. Probably wasn't, but... It had that sort of liqueur hint to it.
1: Yeah, that very sweet taste.
0: Really, really sweet taste to it.
1: Which is lovely over a plain cake.
0: Anyway, so there you go.
1: Thank you. I'll enjoy that very much.
0: Yes, very good. All right, 6255 1206. Give us a call this morning. Joe Prevedillo and Pauline Candiff with you. You can send us an email. Go to the 2CC website, 2CC.net.au, and click onto the feedback icon. Just while we're on my garden, I feel wrong calling it a garden because I don't tend to it that much. But
1: your dad said he's going to work in it this afternoon.
0: Oh, yeah, apparently we're out there and we're going to be doing it. I'll be too tired, I think.
1: I might sit. Are you going to sit down and watch your dad do it?
0: No, right? No, we'll do it together, but I might have a beer in hand or something. It's going to be 18 degrees. This is a false spring.
1: It is, isn't it beautiful?
0: But it is false.
1: It is false. It is a false spring and we get it every year.
0: Yeah.
1: Someone said to me in the pool the other morning, so winter's over, Pauline. I said,
0: nope.
1: Try saying that about November.
0: Yeah, about mid-November there'll be frosts and all sorts of things. But anyway, some other flowers are out. There's plenty of those orange cup jonquils.
1: Yes.
0: That are around in my front yard. There's jonquils all up the street. There's flowers everywhere.
1: Yeah, it's beautiful, isn't it?
0: Yeah.
1: There's the lovely May bushes out at the moment. So I am giving some flowers to a friend of mine today for her birthday. I made up a little vase, as I sometimes do for people.
0: Yep.
1: And I went out and I picked some purple iris, which were in bud last night.
0: Oh, yes. I've seen some of those.
1: Yep. So they're right on the... If they're not out, they're very close at the moment.
0: The Currawong magpies love them.
1: They love them.
0: They rip into them and destroy them.
1: I know.
0: Yeah.
1: And then I've got a lot of bridal wreath... Maybush, which is very soft and dainty. And, of course, the other bulb that's out at the moment is snow flakes.
0: Snowflakes
1: or snowdrops.
0: I'll have to look them up.
1: They're little white. Some people call them snowdrops. Other people call them snow flakes. They are called Leucogem. And they are just absolutely beautiful. They're very dainty and soft. And them...
0: These things?
1: Yes.
0: Yep.
1: Yep, yep.
0: Okay. Yeah, I haven't seen any of them.
1: What did they call them there? Snowdrops or snowflakes?
0: Leucogem.
1: That's the right one.
0: Leucogem atestrium, is that right?
1: Yeah.
0: Yeah. Snowflakes, they call them.
1: Snowflakes, yes. Yep. There's also snowdrops, which can also be out at this stage, but that's a different species.
0: Mm.
1: And then there's beautiful, beautiful hellebores everywhere.
0: Yeah.
1: And they are looking great. And you can make a gorgeous vase of flowers out of that.
0: Yeah. All right, good stuff. Just a reminder, the caller of the day today will win a $50 voucher from Cork Hill Brothers and we'll be placing somebody else into the draw as well for the $100 voucher from Green Gold Nursery that we'll actually be drawing probably next Sunday, next week. Not
1: next
0: tomorrow,
1: week.
0: But next week. All right, give us a call, 6255 1206. It is coming up to 17 minutes after 7. 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
4: Joe Prevedello and Pauline Cant with you this Saturday morning at 20 minutes past 7. This is the Garden Gurus. Give us a call, 6255 1206. If you give us a call, Dad will take your call out there. Michael Prevedello, he's on the phones today, helping us out here at 2CC. Currently 5 degrees outside. We're headed for a top of 18, mostly sunny. The Bureau's saying patches of morning frost and fog, but I doubt very much that that's the case. Let us know if I'm wrong, because it's a pretty beautiful morning here in Christ. Now, Pauline, you think you've established...
5: I'm pretty sure it's Great Eastern.
4: The fact, that flower...
5: It depends on when you take the flower, and you will find that on the bush there will be variation of flowers depending on when they're opening, and also camellias do have different... sometimes slightly different flowers.
4: Yes.
5: But it's definitely the right colour. The leaves are also right. It hasn't got... Great Eastern doesn't have a full, larger leaf. It's rather a smaller japonica leaf.
4: Okay.
5: But it's definitely a japonica.
4: All right. Yeah. Well, tell us if you've got a Great Eastern japonica in your garden that's flowering at the moment like
5: plant.
4: Mine.
5: Yeah. Good. So you're lucky to have these lovely... flowers giving you joy, and nicely planned, Joe, that you have a succession of flowers coming almost all the year, don't you?
4: Sounds like it was planned well.
5: When
4: the house was sold, that should have been one of the selling points.
5: It should have been.
4: The tiered garden.
5: Yeah,
4: you know?
5: That's right. And you're very fortunate because a lot of people, well, what happens is you move in and you do what you've got to do to the house. That's usually normal. And then you start getting stuck into the garden. So it depends on what season that you start doing the garden. And if you have a full makeover, quite often what you get is a beautiful spring or a beautiful autumn or summer or winter garden, but you don't often get one that flows. So those that flow, I think, work very well because I like to be able to go out into the garden at any time of the year and pick something and bring inside. Now, that doesn't have to be a huge bunch of flowers, but at the moment I've got some beautiful jonquils in a vase, and as I've said, another vase of japonica, which is the flowering quince, which is looking beautiful around town at the moment.
4: Yes.
5: And then you've got these beautiful hellebores and snowflakes coming up, which are just beautiful.
4: Well, I've got a ton of roses as well.
5: Yeah, and so they take you through from November right through this year. Some of them were still flowering in June, July.
4: Yeah, yeah.
5: Not all, but some.
4: Yeah. And, I mean, they have a fairly long sort of... range and when they'll flower.
5: Yeah, and with roses, you know, you cut them back and away they come again about 6 weeks, 6 to 7 weeks later. So they give you a lot. There are some roses that only flower in spring, and we won't see those until about October coming into November.
4: Yes, yes. Actually, another bulb that is starting to emerge now, the grape hyacinths.
5: Yes, that's right.
4: Yeah.
5: Yes, yeah.
4: There's plenty of them around the place. I mean, I hate to say it, but they're almost a weed.
5: Well, they are.
4: They're almost like a weed.
5: Yeah, but they're only there for a short time, and they give your garden a very pretty look if you've got them en masse for a short time, just like the little star flower does, the little blue star flower, which goes under different names, but Tritillia is one. So it is a beautiful little pale blue flower.
4: Yeah.
5: And the gorgeous thing about that is it flowers for a very, very long time. And it's starting now in my garden, and it will look very pretty as a border. Now, that will disappear completely.
4: Yes.
5: Leaves and all in about a month. Yeah. So, and then by then, other things are coming on behind it, you hope. Mm. Yeah.
4: I think that's it's a good point that you make, having a, the importance of having a garden that, you know, that flows
5: throughout the seasons. You know, it gives you some joy every time you look out the window. And some of that joy is actually bringing the birds into the garden to eat the leftover fruit. And as we saw last week with the apricot tree that we thought was an apple tree.
4: Well, that, I've also got a number of bottle brush, you know, natives and those sorts of things that sort of tend to bring in the red wattle birds and
5: honey eaters
4: and other sort of species like that. Even the, you know, pardal oats as well.
5: Yes. And the other thing that my lucky neighbour's got is at the moment a beautiful bowerbird making nests.
4: Yep.
5: So there's several men.
4: A satin bowerbird.
5: Yeah, and they are absolutely beautiful.
4: Yeah.
5: The boy comes in and he makes a nest, and another fella will come in and knock it down because he doesn't want, he wants the lady, not him.
4: So are they collecting all of the blue objects?
5: Yes. Yep. Yes, yes. And we were talking.
4: Where is this nest?
5: This is a Duffy.
4: Right.
5: Underneath an azalea.
4: Right.
5: Yeah. And it's very fortunate because the bedroom looks out onto this particular little part of the garden.
4: Yeah.
5: And you can stand in the window and watch the birds do their dance, which is just divine when you see it. I've only seen it once, but it was just delightful. I'm on call for the next time they're both there together because it's, I felt like David Attenborough when I saw it. It was just beautiful.
4: Look, they're a fascinating and unique species.
5: Now, what I'd like to know, when Neil comes in next, is he on this?
4: I don't think he's on today, but he'll be back,
5: Okay. I've got a series of questions I'd like to ask him about that. What blue objects can we put out that's not plastic?
4: That's a good question. Yeah.
5: Because my friend and I, she picked a grape hyacinth and took those up from my garden into hers, thinking that that's what he completely ignored that, didn't want to know it.
4: Didn't like it.
5: No.
4: Okay.
5: Complete that. But she had put out a small piece of blue plastic and he grabbed that and put in. So I want to know, what in nature do they collect is blue?
4: Yep.
5: And what can we put out that's safe, that's blue for them to collect?
4: That's not a Coke bottle top. Yeah, that's right. That's a good point, Pauline. All right, well, I'll get on to Neil about that. All right, this is the Garden Gurus. The 7:30 news is coming up very, very shortly. This is your Saturday morning on 2CC.
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12: It's 5 degrees in Canberra, but feels like one. The chance of morning fog, then a mostly sunny day with a top of 18 degrees. From the Capital Radio Newsroom, good morning. I'm James Wybrow. The ACT has become the second jurisdiction to agree to the National Gun Buyback Scheme. Federal politics reporter Nelson Scott.
13: Last week, New South Wales became the first state to sign on to the National Gun Buyback Scheme, launched in the wake of the Bondi Beach terror attack. The ACT will now also implement the program after striking a deal with the federal government. The Commonwealth will fund the majority of the scheme's costs, which is expected to impact around 14% of the territory's gun owners. Both governments claim having less firearms in circulation will bolster community safety and help prevent future terror attacks.
12: In other news, Nationals leader Matt Canavan believes his former colleague Barnaby Joyce is still a gnat at heart. Minister Joyce sensationally defected to One Nation last year, arguing the Nationals have lost their way and no longer stand for regional Australia. Senator Canavan believes One Nation isn't focused on the regions and he would welcome Joyce back to the fold.
14: It's such a great privilege to serve your nation. I try and repay that faith. That's not over here, you know, with the National supporters. It's a shame, I think, what's happened. It's a gnat at heart.
12: In local news, new opening hours for Canberra's public libraries are causing community frustration and debate. Starting August 27th, all ACT public libraries will close on Sundays, late-night weekday hours will be cut, and several community branches will no longer open on Saturdays. ACT Greens Deputy Leader Andrew Braddock is involved in today's Libraries Day of Action at Kippax and says the government needs to revisit this decision.
15: And a number of Canberrans have come forward to express their concerns about this closure indicates that the government's process was aimed more at its workforce and not in consideration of what the actual community was looking for from its libraries.
12: Hockey ACT is turning pink this weekend as they commemorate Breast Cancer Awareness Round. They're raising funds for awareness for research with the round running since 2013 after the passing of life member Chris McKinnon. CEO Brent Clark says it's all for a good cause.
16: And all our teams will be battling and dressed as friendly in hopefully pink jerseys and pink socks and out there having a great time trying to raise money to look after breast cancer, which we all know is a terrible, terrible disease.
12: They're also hosting a silent auction through their website at hockeyact.org.au, and Robbie Williams is set to rock the race that stops the nation. The pop superstar will perform at the Melbourne Cup at Flemington on the first Tuesday in November. He'll be making two appearances, first prior to the big race, then afterwards on the Elms live stage.
17: The latest finance report.
12: The Dow Jones is up 517 points this morning at 53,217. Gold is selling at $4,603 an ounce, and one Australian dollar is buying 71.7 US cents.
18: Sports update.
12: A tough night at Papa's House for the Canberra Raiders, defeated by the Brisbane Broncos 34-30 in Josh Papali'i's final home game of his career. A dejected Papali'i struggled to sum up how much the Raiders means to him when speaking post-match.
19: It's, this place, means the world to me. I can't. Hopefully I can hang around and serve this club that's helped me through the tough times and, I'm forever in debt to this club, so, yeah.
12: The Raiders' most capped player will run out for his final game against the Cowboys on the 5th of September. In yesterday's other game, the Eels beat the Dolphins 34-16, and in AFL action, a win for the Lions over the Magpies. That's the latest from the Capital Radio Newsroom.
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21: G'day Joe, g'day Pauline. No issues getting away for an end of winter weekend away on the coast on the King's Highway. The Federal past Lake George and towards Goulburn gets the thumbs up this morning. The Barton through Murrumbateman and onto Yass, it's great. And the Monero's southbound for a weekend in the snow, it's a clear run. Queanbeyan, we've got the ongoing works on Monero Street, which has it closed. 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
20: 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Alexander Watson Insulation. Canberra's cold. Your house doesn't have to be.
12: Chance of morning fog, then a sunny day with a top of 18 degrees. Patchy fog and frost tomorrow, light winds 17 and a sunny day. Mostly sunny and 19 on Monday, slight chance of a shower in the evening, then a high chance of rain Tuesday, thunderstorm in the afternoon and max of 15. Right now it's 5 in Girralang, 5 in Watson and minus 1 in Monash.
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23: 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Totally snowbound with no cars, no queues and no crowds. 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
4: Welcome back to the program. 23 minutes to 8 o'clock. You're with Joe Prevedillo and Pauline Candiff. On this Saturday morning, 18 degrees the top today. It's currently 4.6, it's saying, on the Canberra gauge. Lynn Anderson has called in, as she does every time this, this time every Saturday and Sunday morning. Hello, Lynn. How are you?
26: Oh, good morning, you two. I'm the first caller.
4: You are.
5: So I would have thought everybody would have been up this morning, Lynn, because it's such a beautiful morning.
26: Oh, it is divine out there. The sunlight's coming through the willow.
5: Yes.
26: And it's in full leaf now, so it's just gorgeous.
5: How beautiful. How just lovely. That's great.
26: Yeah.
4: Excellent.
5: Now, Lynn, it was a very nice meeting at the AGM at the Horticultural Society, and Lawrence was fantastic about bulbs. I really enjoyed his talk.
26: Yes, aren't they? There are so many different types, aren't there?
5: Yes, you just need a lifetime just to get your head around bulbs, don't you?
26: Yes, you do. But do not forget, everyone, the 19th and the 20th of September, which is Pauline. My goodness, it's only in 3 weeks. It's the Horticultural Society's Spring Bulb and Camellia Show in partnership with the Orchid Society. So that's going to be at the Fitzroy Pavilion. It's epic. So you have to come to that, Joe. You have to come. I will not be taking a no for an answer on this one.
4: Okay, so what's it? This is the 19th and 20th of September, is it?
26: Yes.
4: What days of the week? I'm assuming it's a weekend.
5: It's a weekend. It is a Saturday, Sunday.
26: Saturday, Sunday.
4: Oh, look at that. I don't have any radio on that weekend.
5: Oh, so he won't be in town. He'll shoot through.
4: Oh, no. I might be around.
5: Oh, okay.
4: Yeah.
5: Okay.
26: Pauline, we said no excuse.
5: Oh, okay. Poor Joe. But look, he's got a lovely camellia here called Great Eastern. He could almost enter.
26: I heard that.
5: Yes.
26: And I have a lovely red camellia called Bob Hope.
5: That's much bigger. A bigger flower and a bigger leaf.
26: Yes, but that's gorgeous. And I always put one of those in the show.
5: Okay.
26: And it's really good, Joe, because with the camellias, they're all, we have a whole section for camellias, all different types of camellias, because there's lots and lots of camellias, all different breeds of different, anyway. So, and then they have their name on them. So then you can think, oh, I really like that one. Be it a Great Eastern or a Bob Hope or a, you know, a volunteer. That's always a lovely little one too. So that's really, really good to come and have a little look and take some notes and then go and source the camellia that you really like.
4: What are some of the rarer ones that that you like, Lynn?
26: Oh, gosh, I love all flowers. But, you know, there are very... Well, we have a camellia grower, don't we, Pauline?
5: Yep, certainly do.
26: So, and he's a whiz on all of them. So they grow them and they get them from, they take cuttings from ones that are 100 years old. How did that auction go? Did we ever hear?
5: No, they had a meeting. I think it was last week. I couldn't get to it because their meetings are usually held north of here. And I can't get there because of the radio. They start at 10 o'clock, so I can never get. So it's usually around Dural or somewhere like that. Now, that's Stephen Newtick who Lynn is talking about, and we've had Stephen on the show. He's got his finger in many pies, and one of them is Camellia Arc, which saves rare and endangered camellias, and they propagate them. So, and they're rare and endangered mainly because they were camellias that were brought into Australia in the 1800s.
4: Yes.
5: And, of course, the properties that were being developed then were large, so the camellias are large, but now those properties are being knocked down and made into suburbs or into units or something, the houses, and the camellias are just being lost. We can no longer bring that plant material into Australia.
4: For biosecurity reasons.
5: So we can only propagate from what is here.
4: Right.
5: So we're finding camellias. So if you think you've got an interesting camellia and have never seen it anywhere else, get in touch so that we can follow that up.
4: Well, I'm just interested because... you said to me off air that these aren't that common anymore, these Great Easterns.
5: No.
4: To be able to buy.
5: Yeah. I haven't seen one in a shop. I know it because I worked in the nursery all those years ago.
4: Yes.
5: And it was a good old standby.
4: But these days, there's what, just different varieties?
5: There's just so many more. This is a very pretty little flower, but it really probably isn't one that a... person who shows at shows would put in.
4: Mm.
5: They put in different types of
4: camellias. What are you saying? It's just not good enough.
5: No, it's smaller. it's a good doer. For me, it's the sort of flower I like.
4: It's your way of saying, Joe, just don't bother putting in for the...
5: I wouldn't bother putting it in. Because I don't think it'd win a prize. Because they're so fussy.
4: I've been told, Lynn, that's it. Forget it.
26: Joe, she is being very cruel. I don't agree with that because There's one little section there, Pauline.
5: Okay.
26: For novice, for people that have not put anything in before.
5: A novice, he could be a novice.
4: Oh, so I'm in the novice section.
26: No, no, no, Joe, we all have to start somewhere. And this is a really good thing because you just need three camellias of any type. Now, when you've won it, you can't go in it again. So it's kind of like you just keep going until you're the last one.
4: I know what I'd be like. I'd be in that category for 10 years. And everyone just feels sorry for you over there in the corner.
26: No, but
5: now you've got me into trouble, Joe. You've led me into this.
26: No, Pauline, we want to encourage
5: our
26: new people. So this is what we did with Rod. I encouraged his beans and just kept at. And then, you know, he's got his little...
5: He's got certificates everywhere.
26: Framed. Yeah. They're framed and ready to go. So he's the... and we'll never... No one will be able to say Rod Henshaw is a has-been. he's worked very well on his beans. He has.
4: They pair well with a steak, Lynn. I can attest to that.
26: they're very good. And our friend Phil Smith has been giving John a little hand pruning of the last few roses.
5: Oh, terrific. John will be very pleased to see the end of those, I'm sure.
26: We're nearly there, Joe. We have nearly 1,000. That's kept him off the streets, so he hasn't been able to get up to much mischief. But he is going up the hill today to spray tussocks.
5: Oh, right.
26: So, I think he's doing that to have a little bit of quiet time. Okay, I've talked long enough and I'll speak to you tomorrow.
4: Okay. Good on you, Lynn. We'll talk then. Thank you
26: and
4: very
26: much. And hello the father.
4: Yeah.
26: Bye.
4: Okay, see ya. Lynn Anderson there from Federation Square winding us up. Winding both of us up today. There you go. 14 and a half minutes to 8 o'clock. This is the Garden Gurus on 2CC. Give us a call, 6255 1206. We'll take a break and back in a moment.
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4: 11 minutes to 8. It's 5 degrees outside. We're headed for a top of 18 today. Mostly sunny conditions. 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Now, Pauline, you earlier this week, you went out to Mulligan's Flat to the north of the city.
5: I did.
4: It's a great little place, isn't it?
5: It's great. So I haven't been there for ages. We used to quite often have somebody on from Mulligan's Flat, and yep. I've been talking to the people out there again this week after having been on a tour with them, and they're going to look back into perhaps coming on and letting people know what's happening out there. Because, look, it is really a hidden gem. So,
4: well, a lot of people know it for its wildlife.
5: Well, that's why.
4: Are they the quolls?
5: The quolls and the bettongs.
4: And the bettongs.
5: Yeah.
4: Yeah.
5: So it is the only sanctuary of its type around here, and it's the box. Oh, I've forgotten the title. I'll find it in a moment.
4: Box gum.
5: The box gums.
4: Yeah.
5: Yeah. So it's
4: yellow Argyle box gum.
5: No, it's the Argyle apple and the Blakely eye. The right. Two different types of species. And apparently they were well down from Queensland right down into Victoria. Most of those were cleared again for pastoral land. So in the 1820s around here onwards, that area was cleared. Now, it is also a very interesting area because actually it's quite a drainage system. There's all these ponds that drain. It's not really like a river, but there's ponds all the way from Mulligan's Flat, and it comes out at Sullivan's Creek down here.
4: Down at the lake?
5: Yeah.
4: Yeah, right.
5: Okay.
4: The two species I think you're talking about are the yellow box and the Blakely's red gum.
5: That's right.
4: Yeah.
5: And they are two beautiful trees, but, of course, a lot were cut out. So now this has been made a sanctuary, and part of it's part of that has been fenced off with a rabbit hair and deer and everything. Cat is the
4: proof
5: other one.
4: Fence.
5: Proof fence.
4: Yep.
5: And into that area, into some of it, they've broken it down into smaller areas. They're far from small. They're not like zoo type places.
4: They're that paddocks.
5: They're paddocks. And you're going in, and they have brought from Tasmania bettongs and quolls up.
4: Mm-hmm.
5: And it's been a very successful experiment.
4: Mm.
5: And now that they are at the stage where they can actually let them start letting them back out into the wild.
4: Did you see any, or do you have to be there at night?
5: No, because they're nocturnal. You've got to be seen. Now, I have been there at night and gone on a walk at night with grandchildren.
4: Yes.
5: And I did that probably before COVID. And that was a great thing to do because you went out with torches and you don't have to walk very far and it's flat and you see them and they're just so delightful to see in the wild. And I won't say they're tame, but they're not frightened because
4: you can get fairly close to them.
5: You can get within eye's distance of them, but they're as quick as quick. Mm. You know, they're there 1 second and gone the next if they at all get startled. But if they're happy, they'll sit there and you know, go on with what they do at night, which is eating and scratching around in the thing. But this time I went out with a group, which you can do. You can ring a Wild Bark at Mulligan's flat and make a booking and go on a bus tour. And that's what I did this week with a group.
4: Right.
5: And we went to a different area to where I had walked, but we went quite a distance right around the sanctuary through all the different... And you go down past a couple of really interesting things, past a tree that was marked when the surveyors were coming through, when they were marking where Canberra was going to be.
4: Yep.
5: So there's a tree there that you can see with the marking that the explorers put in. And then there's... You also go on part of the old coach road, which used to, of course, go through to Yass from Goulburn.
4: Or Queanbeyan.
5: Both.
4: Both.
5: Yeah.
4: Before, long before Canberra was
5: Long
4: here.
5: Before Canberra.
4: Yeah.
5: Okay. The old coach road.
4: That's interesting stuff.
5: It is, and it's so accessible. It's open to the public, but not with vehicles. And not with dogs, of course. But you can walk, you can ride a bike, and there are some areas that you, it's okay even for a wheelchair, motorised wheelchair.
4: Is it similar to Tidbin Billa or not? I mean, I don't really know Mulligan's flat at all.
5: It is.
4: But I do know Tidbin Billa.
5: Yeah, it is similar in that it is doing similar things, I suppose, in that it is managing our wildlife, but they're managing it differently at Mulligan's Flat. And the Mulligan's Flat is teamed with partners, and one of those partners is the ANU, which run a lot of experiments out there.
4: Right.
5: And Tidbin Billa is another place that I must get out to again, because it's ages since I've been there.
4: You were talking about bowerbirds, the satin bowerbird, the last half hour.
5: Yeah.
4: That's probably the only satin bowerbird nest I've ever seen. Is
5: right
4: there.
5: Yeah.
4: They probably don't want me mentioning that, but there is a nest sort of hidden away there near one of the campgrounds, near one of the barbecue areas there.
5: Yeah.
4: And it's very interesting to watch their activity. But there's also potoroos in the koala enclosure, which I guess is similar to the quoll.
5: Yep.
4: But they're ground dwelling.
5: Yes.
4: I guess they would be similar.
5: Yeah. Mm. But we're very lucky to have this resource right on our doorstep.
4: Yeah.
5: And there's a cafe out there that has been closed, but I'm pleased to tell you that it has reopened. I think it's only operating from Wednesday till Sunday. They have Monday, Tuesday off.
4: Yes.
5: That's their weekend. But they were certainly doing a roaring trade. They do a huge amount with school groups out there. So they have all these little people. You see lines of these little kids going off to do things.
4: Yeah.
5: So we're hoping to get them back to just alert people what's on. They have talks great place to go. Mulligan's Flat.
4: Worthwhile, Pauline. Thank you. That's good. Yeah. Well, it's closer to Tidbin Billa probably for most people as well. For us Northsiders anyway.
5: Well, that's it. So aren't we lucky? We've got all these great places that we can just enjoy.
4: It's pretty good. Whatever direction you want to go to, you'll find
5: within
4: it,
5: half
4: a nice
5: an
4: reserve.
5: Hour we're there.
4: That's it. All right, it's coming up to 3.5 minutes to 8 o'clock. This is the Garden Gurus on 2CC, Joe Prevedello and Pauline Candiff. Just looking at the weather around the region today, Canberra and Queanbeyan mostly sunny, top of 18 degrees. Partly cloudy for Yass, 15, mostly sunny in Goulburn, 14. Morning frost and sunny for Cooma, 18. And down the coast today, sunny conditions, 22 for Batemans Bay and 21 degrees for Marimbula today, also 22 in Sydney, and pretty sunny up there if you're heading up the highway. All right, 6255 1206 is

0: the number. Ian from Holder, I can see you there. We're going to have to wait until after the news, which we'll head to now after a commercial break.
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13: It's 5 degrees in Canberra, chance of morning fog, then a mostly sunny day and a top of 18 degrees. From the Capital Radio Newsroom, good morning. I'm James Wybrow. Plans for a new city police station and ACT policing headquarters are moving forward. Funding was set aside in the latest territory budget, with a request for proposal process now underway. Police Minister Marissa Pattinson says there's still no firm timeframe for the project.
14: Obviously, police stations have very specific requirements. There is a requirement for a watch house. There's obviously lots of security and technology requirements as well. So it's a very detailed process, but it is a very exciting next step. So we're really keen to see the outcomes of this process.
13: In other news, the ACT will now also implement a gun buyback program following New South Wales' lead after striking a deal with the federal government. The Commonwealth will fund the majority of the scheme's cost, which is expected to impact around 14% of the territory's gun owners. The Sydney Swans hotel drama is deepening, with a former star named in the scandal. Brianna Eddie Bowles reports.
15: Former Sydney Swans star Taylor Adams allegedly joined the five suspended players at the Pullman hotel room with hired adult entertainment in the early hours of Monday morning. The Age reporting that the recently retired Adams was joined by another unnamed individual, but it is not known if either were present when the alleged sexual assault took place. The new revelations come after the release of Sydney's official statement, the club claiming that the only representatives of the Swans in the room central to the police investigation were the five players who have been stood down. Brianna Eddie Bowles reporting.
13: The Albanese government is reportedly considering a new fuel tax in a bid to achieve net zero. The Nationals are branding it as nothing more than a carbon tax, while Victorian Senator Bridget McKenzie says we're already in a cost of living crisis and higher fuel prices will hit hard.
16: But the reality is the very people who can't

0: Safety, as new data confirms skin cancer remains the nation's most prevalent cancer.
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0: Unleaded is $2.01 at the 7-Eleven in Casey, $1.97 at the Metro in Farrah, and $1.92 at Costco.
2: Sports update.
0: The Canberra Raiders have fallen short in Josh Papali'i's final home match, going down to the Broncos 34-30. Leading for most of the game, the Green Machine conceded three unanswered tries in the final 15 minutes to end their slim finals chances. Coach Ricky Stewart says they should be finishing these games.
3: We've had leads like that this year and we should have went on with it and won it, but we didn't.
0: In yesterday's other game, the Dolphins defeated the Eels 34-16, and in the AFL, the Lions beat the Magpies by 63 points at the MCG. That's the latest from the Capital Radio Newsroom.
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5: Good morning, I'm Pete Davidson with the latest Canberra traffic. We've got alpine conditions in the snow east. Take care heading up to Perisher from Jindabyne, also down the coast on Brown Mountain. At Mitchell into the farmers markets, no issues off the Federal or Flemington Road this morning. And at Braddon, we've got closures for works on Torrens Street. Also, Allura Street is closed. Census night was Tuesday, the 11th of August. There's still time to complete in the census. 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If you see anything on the roads, call 1300 545 082.
4: 2CC weather. Alexander Watson Insulation. Canberra's cold. Your house doesn't have to be.
0: Chance of morning fog, then a sunny day with a top of 18 degrees. Patchy fog and frost tomorrow, light winds 17 and a sunny day. Mostly sunny and 19 on Monday, slight chance of a shower in the evening, then a high chance of rain Tuesday, thunderstorm in the afternoon and a max of 15. Right now it's 4 in Crais, 4 in Dixon and 1 degree in Canberra.
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11: It's Saturday morning, now get out of bed. Come on now, you old sleepy head. Rise and shine, now do what I said. We're going to the nursery.
12: Good morning, welcome back to the second hour of the Garden Gurus on this Saturday, the 22nd of August. Just what does that mean, Pauline? Eight more days of winter.
13: If only, Joe. If only.
12: I think we're in the middle of a false spring.
13: But I'm enjoying every moment of it.
12: It's a beautiful morning outside. I think, what is it? It's currently 6 degrees or 7 now on the Canberra gauge. We're headed for a top of 18. Mostly sunny. I think this afternoon there's going to be a few amber ales in the garden, which would be good. So
13: you and your dad,
12: yeah.
13: After you've worked a poor man.
12: Oh, look, we'll both be doing the gardening, so that'll be fine. Anyway, give us a call this morning. We're here for the next hour up until 9 o'clock, 6255 1206. You can send us an email, 2cc.net.au. Click onto the feedback icon. We've had a couple of emails come in. Ron from Charnwood. Mate, thank you very much for that picture of the fish that

0: I don't know where you caught that, up at Lake Eucombine or somewhere like that, but looks like that fish has been having a nice feed. We'll catch up next hour with Glenn Mallum from the Canberra Fishermen's Club to see what's going on fishing-wise. I was just chatting with a mate yesterday. We thought we'd better get back out there and have a bit of a fish. So we'll check in about that next hour.
1: Ron, I'd like to say we always like to hear from you, but I much prefer your photos of plants. Thank you.
0: Yeah, so I don't know if Pauline really appreciated the blood, guts of the fish being spilt
1: out. And guts.
0: Spilt out there, but that's okay. I don't mind it, Ron. Thanks, mate. Now, we'll go to the phones, then Ted will come to your email, but Tina's called in on the open line. Hello, Tina from Gungahlin.
2: Good morning, everyone. How are we?
0: Very well, thank you.
1: Nice to hear from you, Tina.
2: Yes. My problem, well, question, nasturtiums.
1: Yes.
2: The pot was squash with lots of bulbs that has got a few green tips. What do I do now, please?
1: When you say they've got a few green tips, your bulbs have got green tips or your nasturtiums?
2: No, they've died back.
1: They're gone, yeah, because I was going to say this last frost killed off my nasturtiums. They were very slow to go to heaven, but they have finally done it. So now you've got your bulbs coming through?
2: Yes.
1: Yeah? Yes. Do you want to put more plants around in amongst your bulbs or not?
2: They're potted, sorry. And so they have to be repotted, but what is the effect? Cut off some of the roots or
1: for your bulbs?
2: Yeah.
1: No. What sort of bulbs are they, Tina? Spring flowering bulbs?
2: No. Oh, I don't know.
1: So when do you expect these plants to flower? In the next few months?
2: No. They've only just finished.
1: So the bulbs have finished flowering, have they?
2: Correct.
1: Yeah. Okay. So do you know what those bulbs were? Were they jonquils, perhaps? Nasturtiums are not a bulb. Nasturtiums are a seed.
2: Well, it had a tall stem and at the top was a mob of pink individual flowers.
1: Ah.
0: May not have been a nasturtium either. That's
1: not a nasturtium. I think you may have had a lycoris or something flowering some weeks ago.
2: Yes, yes.
1: Okay. Yes, you can replant those. If that was a lycoris, you can plant it. You can take it out of the pot and plant it into a bigger pot if you want to. Or you can put it into the garden.
2: Separate them?
1: If you want to, yes. Yeah.
2: But that can be done now?
1: That can be done now, yeah. It's only got a few leaves on it?
2: No leaves.
1: Okay. Yes, you can pot those now, repot them. I think you are talking about a lycoris, but I'm not 100% sure. It sounds like it was a bulb that has flowered and now has finished and the leaves have died down, so all the energy from those flowers have gone into the bulb, so it's an ideal time to plant it.
2: Right.
1: Okay? So, and yes, you can. It's a South African bulb of some sort, I am guessing.
2: Mm.
1: Okay? So, get into it, Tina.
0: All right, Tina.
1: And it'll be soon time to put your nasturtiums back in.
2: Yeah.
0: Thank you, Tina. You have a good Saturday. Thank you for the call, Tina from Gungahlin there. Now, we've had an email come through from Ted. He says, good morning, Pauline and Joe. I'm looking at establishing a border with dwarf agapanthers. Are there any different types which would be the best ones to use? Thanks, Ted from Queanbeyan.
1: Hi there, Ted. Yes, you can use agapanthers. They're still very readily available. You will read that they are becoming a weed. They're not so much a weed here in Canberra, providing you cut the flower heads off after they're finished flowering. Don't leave those seed heads on to spread themselves. They're not like other bulbs. So just remember that's a tip to use. Now, the straight blue or white agapanthers are very, very hardy. They're really good as an edging or a border, particularly, say, near a car where the car door's banging into them. You're never going to do any damage to them, even if somebody runs over them. They're going to bounce back again.
0: You can mow over them and they'll
1: come
0: back.
1: You can mow over them, yeah. But yes, there are many very different types of agapanthus. So, as Joe has reminded me, there's one that's almost black. It's sold as black, but it's really a midnight blue in my opinion. But it's very, very dark. They cost a arm and a leg for a border, but they are very outstanding when they flower. The white and the blue, you will find that people are digging them up and you can actually get those probably for next to nothing or if not nothing. And if you're prepared to go to somebody's garden and dig them up, you'll certainly get them for nothing. So there's plenty out there for the taking. There's also a delightful little one that only grows to probably 6 or 8 inches high, and that is called Baby Blue. And it's a small agapanthus, and it makes a very nice edging, particularly, say, up a pathway or something like that.
0: Right.
1: There is a pink, but the pink, Joe...
0: Doesn't come in dwarf?
1: It doesn't come in dwarf, and the pink is a pinky white. It's not a strong pink.
0: Mm.
1: It's not what I call underwear pink that, you know, stands out to you. It's a very, very soft, almost pinky white colour.
0: Mm.
1: And the white agapanthus that's sold as dwarf is not as dwarf as the blue, navy blue. Now tell me, Joe, did that all make sense?
0: Well, that makes complete sense.
1: Okay.
0: So there you go, Ted.
1: You've
0: got plenty of
1: advice.
0: Go for it.
1: Please cut the flower heads off.
0: Yeah. Okay. Now, before we go to a commercial break, we've got another email from Phil. Phil in Curtin. Good morning. Thank you for the program. I would like to plant a blueberry tree in Canberra. Where's a good place to purchase one? What aspect do I plant it? Can I put it in a pot to start with? Also, what fertiliser do I use and when can I expect fruit?
1: Oh, my
0: goodness. He wants it all, Phil.
1: You do, Phil, but you, and the good news is you can have it all. That's the good thing. You can buy blueberries at the moment, and I will be very, very surprised if Green Gold don't have them out at Federation Square at this stage. You need to buy the ones that are deciduous for Canberra. There are evergreen blueberries, but they grow better out of Canberra. The deciduous ones do really well in anywhere that you would plant a rhododendron. So if you've got rhododendrons in your garden, you know that they like an easterly position that gets morning sun and shelter from hot afternoon sun. That is blueberries. They will grow in a pot, but if you really want a big bush that gets lots of blueberries, you're probably better if you've got a spot to put them in the garden. They're easier to look after. And you just fertilise them in spring and again in autumn and away they'll go for you. They're very easy plants to look after. Blueberries don't need any spraying to speak of. I hardly ever get a question about what to do with blueberries. The most important thing is that they like very even watering.
0: Mm.
1: So don't let them dry out. And that's the problem in a pot where things tend to get either too wet or too dry. So that's why they're better in the ground.
0: Okay. All right, Phil, hope that helps. Today's a good day to get that done. We'll take a commercial break on The Garden Gurus. You're with Joe Prevedello and Pauline Candiff. It is 17 minutes after 8 o'clock.
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0: 20 minutes after 8, give us a call, 6255 1206. I think we've had some problems with the phones, but Vilma from MacArthur and Ian from Holder, if you are still there and you want to have a chat, give us a call again on the open line and Michael will take your phone call. Now, we just had an email in from Tippy and she's responding to Tina's earlier call and she says, could Tina's pink bulb have been Noreen's?
1: Yeah, could have been. My Noreen, the reason that I thought it might have been Lycoris, my Lycoris leaves have died down, Tippy, and my Noreen haven't. So I was just going by that. But again, I did say it's a South African bulb and both of those are. So she treats them the same.
0: Yeah.
1: And she's not really going, even if it is a Noreen, it would be okay to transplant that there. They're so tough. The worst that can happen would be that she mightn't get flowers next year.
0: But okay.
1: I think she will. And thank you for telling me about Black Panther. I had a memory block. I couldn't remember its name. And, yes, it is meant to be sterile.
0: This is the black agapanther, black or the dark blue agapanther.
1: Very, very. And it is striking, I agree. And it's quite a long stem. Mm. So it does stand out beautifully when it is in flower. Yeah. So thanks for that, Tibby.
0: All right, beautiful stuff. Ron from Charnwood's come back. He said, Joe, that fish was a 1.5 kilo brown trout caught at Ukenburn, not by me, and he's off fishing next week. Half your luck. Ron, good on you. Good stuff. No worries. All right, 22 minutes after 8 o'clock, 6255 1206, give us a call. Now, we haven't talked about vegetables yet.
1: No.
0: Which is probably a record for us.
1: Well, there's not much happening in the veggie garden at the moment, is it? But we can certainly be getting stuck into those seeds. So it is time to start planting your seeds, particularly inside, and really the information is what I gave last week.
0: Yeah,
1: basically.
0: So some of
1: nothing
0: those,
1: else yet.
0: Some of those summer species, you can put them in the seed raising mix.
1: Yeah, and particularly inside or under a tent. And if you remember last week, Joe, we spoke to Brett from Southern Harvest.
0: Yes, we did.
1: And they've got all sorts of things there out there to help you get those seeds up and running. Not only the perlite, vermiculite, which are a great mix to make to put your seeds in, but also they've got heat pads and they've also got the little tents that go over the top. So if you need some help, go out and see them. And last week was all about hydroponics and getting those going.
0: Yeah. That's an interesting way of, I guess, raising seeds initially.
1: Yeah, to get them going. But if you're raising seeds for putting out later, now's a pretty good time to be starting.
0: Yeah.
1: Because how many weeks
0: well, it's 8 days till spring, so that means no more frost, no more nothing. Once September comes around. No, of course. Well,
1: September we get the cold winds.
0: We do.
1: From the mountains. Yeah.
0: But yes, like I said, I think, you know, it can be hard to find some of those tomato varieties that are a little bit rarer.
1: Yeah, but they'll be around everywhere. There's not really, because we've got Seed Savers and and they've got a whole pile of different ones, and they've got a workshop coming up. I'll talk about that tomorrow because I didn't bring the piece of paper in today. I'll talk about when that workshop is on tomorrow, and we'll try and get Ariane on to tell us about that again, or one of her friends to chat about Seed Savers, because they are growing seeds that have been grown here in Canberra. And the thought these days is that if you are getting plants that have already grown in Canberra, they do better. They get acclimatised to here.
0: They're tried and tested.
1: Yeah, they've got used to us and they're happier to grow here.
0: Yeah.
1: And produce. So Seed Savers have got quite a lot of those. And there are other seed places within Australia where you can buy, like Diggers, for instance, and there's a group down the south coast that Ed Ulladulla that do seeds as well that are locally grown.
0: That
1: Australian grown.
0: We've still got to get onto those Sturt Desert Pea.
1: Well, you were a bit early yet.
0: Okay.
1: Yep. We're a bit
0: don't
1: early.
0: Don't let me forget.
1: I'm not going to let you forget. You're on a promise.
0: Okay. Oh, gee. You have to hold me to it. All right. It's coming up to 26 minutes after 8. This is the Garden Gurus. There's still half an hour of the program if you'd like to call in, 6255 1206. The caller of the day will win a $50 voucher from Corkhill Brothers, and we'll be placing somebody else into the draw for the $100 voucher from Green Gold Nursery, which we'll be drawing next Sunday, not tomorrow, but next Sunday. So jump on the phones after the news if you would like to. Also send us an email, like quite a few people have done this morning, studio at 2cc.net.au, or go to the 2cc website and click onto the feedback icon. Just recapping the weather now for the region and the rest of the country. Mostly sunny conditions in Canberra today, a top of 18 degrees, mostly sunny also for Queanbeyan, 17. Yass, partly cloudy in 15 today. Goulburn, mostly sunny, 14 degrees. Bit of morning frost around Cooma, but a sunny day in 18. And a beautiful, well, pre-spring day on the coast, I would say. Batemans Bay sunny in 22, Marimbula sunny in 21, Sydney sunny in 22 today, Brisbane cloudy 22, Melbourne a shower or two and 16, Hobart showers and just 12, Adelaide a possible morning shower and 17, Perth a shower or two, 22 degrees, and up in the north today in Darwin, another beautiful dry season day, sunny. And 13 degrees. 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
7: It's 5 degrees in Canberra, chance of morning fog, then a mostly sunny day and a top of 18 degrees. From the Capital Radio Newsroom, good morning. I'm James Wybrow. Plans for a new city police station and ACT policing headquarters are moving forward. Funding was set aside in the latest territory budget, with a request for proposal process now underway. Police Minister Marissa Pattinson says there's still no firm timeframe for the project.
8: Obviously, police stations have very specific requirements. There is a requirement for a watch house. There's obviously lots of security and technology requirements as well. So it's a very detailed process, but it is a very exciting next step. So we're really keen to see the outcomes of this process.
7: In other news, the ACT will now also implement a gun buyback program following New South Wales's lead after striking a deal with the federal government. The Commonwealth will fund the majority of the scheme's cost, which is expected to impact around 14% of the territory's gun owners. The Sydney Swans hotel drama is deepening, with a former star named in the scandal. Brianna Eddie Bowles reports.
9: Former Sydney Swans star Taylor Adams allegedly joined the five suspended players at the Pullman hotel room with hired adult entertainment in the early hours of Monday morning. The Age reporting that the recently retired Adams was joined by another unnamed individual, but it is not known if either were present when the alleged sexual assault took place. The new revelations come after the release of Sydney's official statement, the club claiming that the only representatives of the Swans in the room central to the police investigation were the five players who have been stood down. Brianna Eddie Bowles reporting.
7: The Albanese government is reportedly considering a new fuel tax in a bid to achieve net zero. The Nationals are branding it as nothing more than a carbon tax, while Victorian Senator Bridget McKenzie says we're already in a cost of living crisis and higher fuel prices will hit hard.
10: But the reality is the very people who can't afford to buy a brand new taxpayer-subsidised electric vehicles will be the people that are slugged at the bowsers by Labor's carbon tax.
7: Closer to home, the Canberra Symphony Orchestra has partnered up with the Ricky Stewart Foundation to deliver a new program. The collaboration will see the orchestra give children living with autism the chance to experience and play live music. Community and Education Manager Donna Parks says it's an exciting step forward.
11: So we've collaborated to design a music project where we take music into the specialist schools in Canberra, Malkara, Woden School, Black Mountain and Cranley, and make sure that all of those students get the chance to hear fabulous live music and, hands-on, they get to play these orchestral instruments as well.
7: And health experts are urging Australians to step up sun safety as new data confirms skin cancer remains the nation's most prevalent cancer.
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13: Sports update.
7: The Canberra Raiders have fallen short in Josh Papali'i's final home match, going down to the Broncos 34-30. Leading for most of the game, the Green Machine conceded three unanswered tries in the final 15 minutes to end their slim finals chances. Coach Ricky Stewart says they should be finishing these games.
14: We've had leads like that this year and we should have went on with it and won it, but we didn't.
7: In yesterday's other game, the Dolphins defeated the Eels 34-16, and in the AFL, the Lions beat the Magpies by 63 points at the MCG. That's the latest from the Capital Radio Newsroom.
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16: Good morning, I'm Pete Davidson with the latest Canberra traffic. Commonwealth Avenue bridge works continue, as well as the light rail works in Civic closing parts of London Circuit on the west side, also near Canberra Theatre as well. At Braddon, we've got closures for works, Torrens Street, also Allura Street closed. 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
15: 2CC weather, Alexander Watson Insulation. Canberra's cold. Your house doesn't have to be.
7: Chance of morning fog, then a sunny day with a top of 18 degrees. Patchy fog and frost tomorrow, light wind 17 and a sunny day. Mostly sunny and 19 on Monday, slight chance of a shower in the evening, then a high chance of rain Tuesday, thunderstorm in the afternoon and a max of 15. Right now it's 4 in Crays, 4 in Dixon and 1 degree in Canberra.
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22: Welcome back. Final half hour of the program. Top of 18 degrees today and mostly sunny. It's currently 9 outside at the moment. And just looking outside the studio window, a beautiful morning here in the nation's capital. So there you go.
23: So it's gardening day because you've got your dad down from Goulburn.
22: Geez, this is direct.
23: Yeah. So, Joe, what jobs have you got in mind that Mike's going to do for you today?
22: And me. I'll be supporting.
23: Yeah, I'm going with Mike because I think it might get done.
22: Okay. Well, the roses need pruning.
23: Well,
22: they haven't been done.
23: Well, you should have done those already, but never mind. You better get stuck into them now because your roses should be shooting nicely now.
22: Okay. So what are you saying? Don't be too brutal with them?
23: Well, if you have to be, but if you're going to do anything really brutal, you probably should have done it a bit earlier. But it doesn't hurt. The roses aren't going to die because you haven't pruned them. They're just going to be bigger and harder for you to control, and the flowers are going to be higher. That's all. So people think you've got to cut your roses back really low each year. As far as the rose bush is concerned, you don't. All you have to do is tidy them up to what you want them to do. So if you've got any dead wood in there, cut all of that out. So if you go through, the first thing to do is to look at that bush and say, oh, there's a couple of dead branches. Well, that'll be very, very obvious now.
22: Yeah, yeah.
23: So you get into that and you cut those back first. Then if there's any branches that are crossing over and rubbing against one another, make a choice over which one of those branches you're going to keep, or you might need to shorten both and cut them to outside buds so that they're shooting in opposite directions instead of into one another. And then basically all you need to do, Joe, is just cut them back to shorten them to nice firm buds that are coming.
22: Yes.
23: Not short little buds. Go back till you can see this lovely big fat bud. Now, the growth that's on there now, it probably won't get frosted even if we get a frost, because it's probably been there for a few days and that's okay. The crucial problem is when you cut them back, you stimulate new growth, and that can mean you get lots and lots of new buds. And sometimes you can get a frost and that will knock some of those buds off. But that just means you've just got to go back and cut a little bit lower later.
22: All right. Well,
23: so not the end of the world. And just remember, your plant doesn't have to be almost at ground level.
22: Mm.
23: That's a very different way of pruning for a different reason.
22: All right. Look, we'll be doing that. There's a few other things we'll be doing, but we need to go to the phones now. Robin from Chifley has called in. Good morning, Robin.
0: Oh, good morning. How are we?
22: Very well, thank you. You've got a question about your irises, do you?
0: Yeah, irises. I really am pretty down on these irises. I've had them in for a couple of years now, and I think I've had two blooms.
23: Well, you should. Irises, I'm presuming you mean bearded iris, Robin?
0: Yes.
23: Yeah, okay. No, well, they're about to start flowering. The one that is in flower at the moment is a purple one, which is a really, really old-fashioned one that our grandmothers would have had in our garden. And that is gorgeous. And mine are just coming through now. And I could pick three blooms yesterday to put in a vase of flowers. But I'm expecting a whole pile more. The other irises aren't even pretending that they're going to flower.
0: Okay.
23: I think it's going to be a good Irish year because we've had good rains recently. So they should be nice and moist. So whatever you do, don't dig them up, don't move them, just wait and see what happens this year.
0: Should I put something, mulch or something on them or anything?
23: No, not really. If you mulch your iris, you've got to leave that rhizome so that it's facing the sun. So if anything, you take the mulch back from the rhizome, which is that lumpy bit for the first 3 or 4 inches after the leaves, and just ignore that and just put a little bit of mulch around where the roots are, but not over the the rhizome itself.
0: Okay. Hopefully, I'm just so disappointed.
23: No, I'm hoping that I'm going to get a call for you in about 3 weeks, 4 weeks, saying, Pauline, I've got gorgeous iris.
0: I hope so. All right. Thanks so much, Pauline.
23: Okay. My pleasure, Robin. Okay.
22: Thank you, Robin. All the best with them. Robin from Chifley there. From Robin, we'll go over to Stirling now. Pam, good morning.
1: Good morning, all. Good morning, Pauline.
23: Hello.
22: Now, you've got a question about beetroot, Pam.
1: Oh, I certainly do, yes. I want to grow some beetroot in some great big tubs.
23: Yeah, yeah.
1: And I did read, Pauline, somewhere, and I want your advice. It said it doesn't transplant very well, so you can't grow it inside and then go and transplant it. You're best to grow it where it's to mature. And I just, what do you, is that true?
23: That is true. Now, the reason is, there's a couple of reasons. When you buy them in a punnet, if you buy it from one of the nurseries or hardware stores, and there's lots and lots in the punnet, as you split those up, you tend to lose quite a few baroots.
1: Oh, right.
23: And beetroot prefer that not to happen. Now, what I do, if I'm going to grow it in a punnet, I only put about 6 seeds in a punnet, in one of those little punnets.
1: Okay.
23: That way you can actually then get all the root of each one pretty well straight into the ground. So you can start them off in, if it's easier for you, you can start it off that way. So what I am doing is I'm going to this weekend put some in a punnet and some in the ground as well. And again, you can space them. Don't just sprinkle them along so that you don't have to, you can easily pick up a beetroot seed.
1: Right.
23: And space them out.
1: Yes. Oh, well, thanks for telling me that, Pauline, because I'll do that now. I'll just put about 6 in a little
23: In a container. They're much easier then to separate, as you can imagine. Or if you've got one of those little punnets or a bigger punnet that's got different cells in it, it's really even better if you can put them in one of those cell pots.
1: Oh, okay. Well, I'll try that then.
23: Yeah.
1: And should I'll have to keep them inside for a while because, will the frost?
23: Frost won't hurt them. It won't even hurt if you put them out. So that's why I'm saying some can go into the ground, but they will probably take off quicker inside, and that just gives you the edge to get some sooner rather than later.
1: Oh, that's terrific, Pauline. Thanks so much for all that information. I'll sow them then in the next couple of days.
23: Good on you. Good luck. I'll be interested to hear how you go.
1: I'll let you know.
23: Thank you.
22: Good
1: so
22: on
1: much,
22: you, Pam.
1: Pauline.
22: Appreciate the call. Thank you very much. Pam from Stirling there. Now, we've had another email through, Pauline, from Rosita. Good morning, lovely people on the 2CC radio program. Please tell me when the best time to prune hibiscus, is it Cereacus?
23: Yes.
22: Yep. Did you want to think about that? We could take a break, or have you got...
23: Oh, no, you can prune that now if you want
22: prune to. Prune it now, okay. Yep.
23: Yep, because it's deciduous and it's going to flower on new wood this year. So the wood that comes in spring, you will get flowers in summer with Cereacus.
22: Okay.
23: So
22: I just need to find some of them in my garden and I'll be doing something right today.
23: You will, but I don't think you've got any because you haven't brought any bits in or any photos. So I don't think you've got any Cereacus.
22: Okay.
23: But you can have them because they're a good plant for summer flowering.
22: All right. But you reckon I would have brought them in by now?
23: I think I would have seen one.
22: Okay.
23: All
22: right. There you go. Still some time for your calls on 6255 1206. A reminder, the caller of the day will win the $50 voucher from Corkhill Brothers and we'll be placing somebody else into the monthly $100 voucher draw for... the voucher from Green Gold Nursery that we'll be drawing next week. 14 minutes to 9 on 2CC.
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22: Welcome back to the program. Joe Prevedillo and Pauline Candiff with you for the next 10 minutes or so. After that, I'll be hosting the Canberra Weekender program through until noon today. Of course, many of our regulars on the program, Professor John Wanner. First up, we'll be talking politics. Glenn Mallam will be along from the Canberra Fishermen's Club, as I said earlier. Jordan Best from the Q in Queanbeyan. After 10.30, Alex Zaharoff-Reut will be in, editor of techadvice.life, for his popular weekly tech segment, and then plenty more going through until noon today. But there's still time for a call or two if you'd like to jump on the phone, 6255 1206. Now, before those last couple of callers, Pauline, we were talking about what I'll be doing in the garden,
23: yeah, so
22: what Dad will be doing.
23: Yeah, we've filled in the first hour, so you can have a beer after that. So what's coming after that?
22: Well, there's probably weeding to do.
23: Yeah, but you're not going to prune your citrus, are you? Because you were talking about your citrus.
22: No,
23: it's
22: but
23: too
22: there's,
23: soon.
22: Yeah, but there's still a heap more mandarins to come off the tree.
23: Yeah, okay, now, well, you can harvest.
22: Yeah, harvest.
23: Yeah, yeah.
22: Yep.
23: Have they got sweeter?
22: No, I wouldn't say they're getting sweeter. Oh, no, Dad says they are getting sweeter.
23: Yeah.
22: Did you have some, did you? Did you eat them off the tree? No, but they are sweet.
23: Okay.
22: I think he's saying that the marmalade's sweet.
23: Oh, the marmalade's sweet, yeah, but that's because you put sugar in it.
22: Yes,
23: yeah.
22: That's right.
23: Yeah. Because so, we had somebody ring in last week, Joe, who, because I said you can't grow marmalade, you can't grow mandarins successfully here.
22: Yes, that's right.
23: And one of our listeners rang in and said, Pauline, I'm going to totally disagree with you. I've got beautiful
22: sweet mandarins.
23: Sweet mandarins.
22: Well, yeah, it's not the case with my tree.
23: No. And that may be the variety, and it's also people's palate as well, because some people like very sweet citrus. I can't, for instance, eat lemons or kumquats off the tree. Other people do. I've got a grandson who will quite happily eat a lemon.
22: Speaking of the kumquats, they're starting to fruit now as well.
23: Yes, but they'll be another 4 or 5 weeks before you're making kumquat jelly.
22: No, brandied kumquats.
23: Brandied kumquats, that's right. Yes, I've talked to you.
22: Three or four of them and probably out after that, are you?
23: That's all you need that night.
22: Okay. Yeah, so, well, they're probably the main things that we'll be doing.
23: Oh, that's fine. That's a good afternoon's work.
22: Yeah.
23: Yeah.
22: Yeah, geez, I don't know if I'm looking forward to it now.
23: Of course you're looking forward to it.
22: Okay. Yeah, look, still time for a call or 26255 1206. Is there anything you wanted to promote this weekend?
23: No, not really. It's a fairly quiet weekend as far as gardening is concerned, things to do.
22: Yes.
23: But I did last weekend after, must have been last Saturday, was it? I went to Cuppacumbalong to the launch of the Open Garden Canberra year.
22: Yes.
23: And they've got some really nice gardens coming up. Some beauties, apparently, that right. are really worthwhile seeing. So I'm looking forward to talking with people from Open Gardens Canberra and promoting those. And you can still, you've got until the end of August to join Open Gardens Canberra, and you can go into a draw for a prize, and you get for $30 to go to all the gardens that will be open in spring and the ones that will be open in autumn. If yep. you don't join for $30, it costs you $10 a garden. So it's well worth doing.
22: Mm.
23: And, of course, it cuts down on a lot of volunteer time and effort being able to do it. It's very easy to book online. So just go onto Open Gardens Canberra, joining, and you will get onto them. If you have any more problems, I'll give you more details tomorrow.
22: Okay, very good. Floriade shouldn't be far off either.
23: No, that's about a fortnight away, so yep. that's the middle of September.
22: Yeah.
23: That is launched, anyway. And yes, that should be starting to look good. They will be at the moment doing lots of protection, I would suggest, for birds and for rabbits.
22: Yeah.
23: Both a problem.
22: There are some rabbits down there. There's plenty of them.
23: Yeah.
22: We have actually had a text come through from Irene in Queanbeyan. Hello, Joe and Pauline. A week ago I sprayed my roses with lime sulphur 6 hours after the spray, it rained. Should I respray again?
23: It's not going to hurt too. It should be all right. 6 hours is usually about what we say will dry the spray, and it's effective, but it's a shame if it's not. It won't hurt to do it again, but unless your buds are really very long, don't do it. You can do it if they're very, very still quite compact, but don't spray lime sulphur if they are quite long buds, because you'll affect the buds.
22: What is this lime sulphur mix?
23: It's lime sulphur, and so it's sulphur, and you what it does is it helps prevent all the things like powdery mildew and
22: right.
23: Black spot. So all the fungal things, it helps. But you can also spray, if you don't spray on top, spray the ground if you haven't mulched, because that also helps suppress the weeds, and then put mulch on top. That's the other thing, Joe, you will need to do too, is to put some mulch around.
22: Yeah, that's true.
23: Yeah.
22: Particularly under the sasanquas.
23: Yes, under the sasanquas and underneath the
22: roses.
23: Underneath the roses. You clean
22: maybe
23: up oil.
22: That's tomorrow afternoon then.
23: But that could be, yeah.
22: Okay. Yeah. All right, busy stuff. All right, thank you, Irene, for that text. I hope it helps. All right, we're coming up to the end of the program, so we need to choose a caller of the day, Pauline, and also somebody else to put into the green gold draw.
23: Yes, so Phil from Curtin for his call on blueberries.
22: Excellent.
23: For Corkill Brothers. And green gold goes to Pam. So you go in the draw, Pam, for the draw next week.
22: All right, terrific.
23: And Pam was about beetroot. So she's reminded us today's beetroot day.
22: Okay.
23: And reminding me is more important.
22: All right, very, very good. Now, what have you got on for the rest of the day?
23: Well, I'm off to woodwork after this.
22: In Tuggeranong?
23: Yes.
22: Good on you.
23: Women's Shed, yes.
22: Okay, terrific stuff. All right, well, I will see you tomorrow morning.
23: Good.
22: For the Sunday edition of the program, because I'm back on tomorrow filling in for Rod.
23: Excellent.
22: So we'll see you then.
23: Yes.
22: And you'll be able to hold me to account about what we do this afternoon.
23: You will be grilled.
22: Okay, I'll be grilled. Thank you, Pauline. We will see you tomorrow. Okay, as I said, coming up after 9 o'clock, it's the Canberra Weekender program. First up will be Professor John Wanner from the ANU College of Arts and Social Sciences, talking politics. Again, another big week in the Parliament and, politically generally. We hit $1 trillion of national debt this week. I'm sure John will have a view about that. Also, the the legislation tightening the National Disability Insurance Scheme. Glenn Malham as well in the first half hour from the Canberra Fishermen's Club. I want to know when those fish are back on the bite in Lake Burley Griffin, because I think that weather's starting to improve. Anyway, 9 o'clock news is coming up next on 2CC with Joe Prevedillo on this Saturday morning.
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7: It's 9 degrees in Canberra, but feels like 5, mostly sunny with light winds and a top of 18. From the Capital Radio Newsroom, good morning. I'm James Wybrow. Canberra is joining Australia's expanding gun buyback scheme after securing major financial backing from the federal government. The ACT government will fund a quarter of the program, which forms part of proposed laws to cap individual licence holders. New South Wales is currently the only other state signed onto the gun buyback scheme, launched in the wake of the Bondi terror attack. In other news, retired Sydney Swan Taylor Adams has been identified as one of the additional men at a Melbourne hotel with five players who are now suspended. Police are investigating allegations of sexual assault at the hotel on Sunday, but no charges have yet been laid. The five Swan stars have been stood down for the rest of the year for breaching club standards. It's unclear if Adams was involved with the alleged assault, though the Swans claim the five players stood down with the only team members present. A senior Australian Federal Police detective who admitted to lying under oath about evidence during a criminal investigation will spend 4 months behind bars. Jeff Tyler with the details.
29: 52-year-old Trent Matters had pleaded guilty to a count of perjury in that he knowingly made false statements in legal proceedings in August 2020. In handing down his sentence in the ACT Supreme Court yesterday, Justice David Mossop said Matters' conduct reflected a tragic misjudgment. Matters, who has been suspended from duty since 2024, was sentenced to a year in prison to be suspended after 4 months.
7: Protests at local libraries are happening across town today, with the Canberra community frustrated with changes to the service. From August 27, weekday late night opening hours will be reduced, while all public libraries will close on Sundays, with several branches also no longer open on Saturdays. ACT Greens Deputy Leader Andrew Braddock is taking part in today's Libraries Day of Action at Kippax and says the ACT government needs to reconsider the changes.
0: But this demonstrates the value of libraries. It is across the entire age range of the Canberra community, from 0 years all the way up to the seniors. They appreciate the services a local library can provide.
7: And Hockey ACT will turn pink this weekend for its annual breast cancer awareness round. The event aims to raise both funds for awareness for research, with the round running since 2013 following the death of Life member Chris McKinnon. CEO Brent Clark says it's an important cause.
1: Please get onto our website. We'd love you guys to donate to this cause. And if you've got some time, get down to the Hockey Centre at Lynham or the Hockey Centre down at Tuggeranong and watch some great hockey games being played.
2: Sports update.
7: Josh Papali'i has been farewelled at a packed-out pub

0: camaraderie and unforgettable experiences. 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
2: Good morning, I'm Pete Davidson with the latest Canberra traffic. If you're getting away for the weekend, King's Highway is looking good towards the coast. Federal Highway past Lake George towards Goulburn and Sydney, it's all clear. Barton Highway through Murrum Bateman onto Yass gets a thumbs up. Monaro Highway southbound for a weekend in the snow, it's all clear. Queanbeyan, ongoing works on Monaro Street closed in both directions. Drop your bottles and cans to a return point for recycling that makes sense. 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If you see anything on the roads, call 1300 545 082.
1: 2CC weather. Alexander Watson Insulation. Canberra's cold. Your house doesn't have to be.
0: Sunny with light winds and a top of 18 degrees today. Patchy fog and frost tomorrow. Light winds 17 and a sunny day. Mostly sunny and 19 on Monday. Slight chance of a shower in the evening. Then a high chance of rain Tuesday. Thunderstorm in the afternoon and a max of 15. Right now it's 9 degrees in Nichols, 9 in Aranda and 9 degrees in Pialago.
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5: G'day, good morning. Welcome to the program. It's 7 minutes after nine. It is Saturday morning, the 22nd of August, 2026. My name's Joe Prevedillo, taking you through until noon today. It's a beautiful morning outside, currently 10 degrees in Canberra. We're headed for a top of 18, mostly sunny conditions. I think it's going to be an even better afternoon. So whatever you're doing across the Canberra region today, make sure you get outside and you enjoy it, because it's the weekend and that's the time to do these things. Plenty coming up on today's program. In a moment, we'll be speaking with Professor John Wanner about the week in politics. After that, Glenn Malham. After 9.30 this morning, we'll be joined by Julie Long from the Children's Book Council of Australia to talk about Children's Book Week, which has kicked off. Jordan Best will be along from the Q in Queanbeyan to talk about all of the theatre and the shows that are happening over there. After 10 o'clock this morning, it'll be This Week in Canberra with Jeff Tyler, a wrap of all the major news stories from Canberra and the region for the week. Alex Saharoff-Royt, our editor of techadvice.life, he'll be in for his weekly tech segment after 10.30. Then after 11 o'clock this morning, we'll be having a conversation with Andrew Braddock, who's an MLA, a Greens MLA for Yerribee, to talk about library access and library hours being cut in the ACT, which I know a lot of people have been talking about and have been unhappy about. Ananila Gama, our friend from the Master Builders Association ACT, will join us a bit later in that 11 o'clock hour as well to talk about the Canberra Liberals' call this week to abolish the secure local jobs code. So plenty happening on the program. Let's get on with it.
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0: Every fortnight, Professor John Wanner from the ANU. Good morning, sir.
1: Good morning, Joe. How are you?
0: Excellent, mate. Parliament's sitting again this week, and there was some important legislation that moved through the Parliament. But before we get to that, we actually ticked over $1 trillion of debt as a country this week for the very first time. It's not a milestone that that we want to pass, but it's one that should really wake us all up to what's happening, isn't it?
1: Oh, absolutely. I mean, I think we're in a really powerless state. I mean, I was looking at international debt levels, and I mean, Canada's massively in debt. America is, in US dollars, $42 trillion in debt. And Trump's pumping it on even now, even more now.
0: Well, with the war and the like as well.
1: But we've now got $1 trillion. Now, you've got to remember, in 2005, 6, and 7, we had no federal debt. We had a small amount of state debt, but we had no Commonwealth debt.
0: Well, the Howard government made a point of paying it off, didn't they?
1: They paid it off, and the bond markets were nervous because they said the Commonwealth borrowing helps them set the bond market rate. And now, Chalmers is saying, you know, it's not as bad as it would have been under the coalition, but those projections are a bit totally bogus because they were made when COVID was on, and the Treasury just did a sort of straight line upwards. When Labor came to government, the federal debt was $558 billion. It is now $1 trillion. So nearly $400 billion has gone on in 4 years.
0: Hmm.
1: And it's mostly gone on in what we call fairly unproductive spending. You know, if we were building roads or dams or new airports, which we are in Sydney, you know, the future generations would have something to show for it. But if it's just going out in indexing pensions and indexing benefits, welfare, and wasting money on future manufacturing schemes, the future generations are not going to have anything to show for it. But they're going to have to pay it off.
0: So, John, I mean, what's your view of where our country will be in 10, 15, 20 years' time if this rate of spending, public spending, continues and productivity doesn't improve?
1: I think we've got to really fix the federalism. Remember what's happened. I was telling Patton the other day, in about 10 years' time, it's 100 years since the federal government took income tax off the states. So that changed the whole arrangement. So the federal government's got all the money. They've got 90% of the money, and then they hand it to states for what they think they want to do and use it for their own funds. So that's got to change. We've got to change the way we work. We may have to bring in the Loans Council again. With the Loans Council, people have forgotten probably, the Loans Council was the Commonwealth government said what the states could borrow, and the Commonwealth did the borrowing and then gave the money at a cheaper rate to the states. That was abolished because the Commonwealth argued the states under new management would manage properly. Well, they haven't. If you add together, and this is really scary, if you add together the Commonwealth and the states' debts to next year, it's $2 trillion. Not $1 trillion, because the states have got their own borrowings on top of that. The only one that hasn't and only got a very small borrowing is Western Australia.
0: So what happens if we were to start defaulting?
1: Where are we going to get the taxes from?
0: So what happens if we can't pay the money back? What actually happens?
1: Well, there are a couple of international examples, New Zealand and Canada, where they took drastic action to massively cut government spending. Now, that's not just necessarily getting rid of public servants, it's cutting spending out to people as well.
0: Mm.
1: And both of them took that drastic action. I mean, I think we're going to have to do something really, really serious and not tinker around the edges. I mean, this government is spending money as if it's a credit card.
0: Yeah.
1: And that's the problem.
0: But it's so tough when the population, particularly younger generations, and look, I'm not heaping all the blame on younger people because they do have to deal with high costs of living and things like that, but yeah, it's a sort of a separate problem. But I would say younger people are becoming more accustomed to the government providing more, right?
1: That's right.
0: And it's going to be hard to take that away.
1: I think the whole society is. I mean, you look at the aged people, you look at middle-aged people and younger people, I think everybody thinks that government should owe them a living.
0: Yeah.
1: I mean, there's a few things you could do quickly. One is stop indexing every item of spending. Just stop it. Just freeze them as where they are. Second thing, legislate that 5% of the Commonwealth's taxation goes to pay off the debt every year. Legislate that. And another thing you could do is you could, and some people have suggested this, raise the GST, say from 10 to 15, and legislate to hypothecate it that the 5% additional goes straight off the debt and doesn't go into government spending. You could do things like that.
0: Mm.
1: And that would start to bring it down a bit.
0: Well, there's going to have to be some tough love. And look, credit to any government that looks to address it, but it's going to be a future government because the current one isn't doing it. We need to move on, John. The NDIS legislation designed to, well, on this same issue, tighten spending around the NDIS and limit its scope, that passed Parliament this week.
1: But it won't. You see,
0: it won't.
1: When NDIS was planned by the Productivity Commission, they thought it would be about 350,000, 380 who had physical disability. It's now got to 800,000.
0: Mm-hmm.
1: The bill is supposed to get 240,000 people off, largely with autism and learning difficulties, to get. I don't know how they're going to get them off. The other thing is, behind the scenes, the Commonwealth is now saying they will fund states extra billions of dollars into ventures, one for the thriving kids, which was originally $2 billion. It'd be much more than that. You can bet your dollar on it.
0: So are you saying that it's pointless legislation or it's going to be completely ineffective?
1: Well, I think what it's going to do is instead of everyone being on, and there's $10 billion for ones above nine years old, what it's going to do is just split the NDIS into two programs. There'll be an NDIS basically for people with physical disabilities, and that'll probably come in at about $35 billion. And then the ones who've got learning disabilities or autism will be transferred to the states, and the Commonwealth will give the states money for them. So there's going to be no savings. Now, the joke of this legislation is that the planned savings have been put into the budget, which is completely dishonest. So all the forward budget figures are wrong because there won't be any savings.
0: So you don't think that there will actually be a material tightening of the NDIS's output?
1: I think there might be some possibility of. Let me see. The NDIS was set up. It was meant to just be for care, but then people came along, like Alan Fells, and said, "Oh, we've got to include accommodation as well." So that put $18 billion on the bill, which wasn't planned at all.
0: Yeah.
1: And then autism came along, learning development, and it's a true story. When you put a bucket of money out there, people come and take it.
0: Oh yeah. Yeah. Well, look, it's one of those things. There's so many people just doing the wrong thing with this particular scheme, and I think the intention is right, but I hope that that it can have some effect, John. Just finally, there was this widow's tax issue, which was a bit of a hangover from the announcements out of the federal budget. That was actually removed this week as part of legislation deals.
1: It's the most ludicrous thing. I mean, people keep calling it negative gearing. It's more on the capital gains. So if you're in a relationship, you've got a spouse or a partner or you're in together with someone and one of them dies, when you transfer titles back, you are assumed, federal government treasury assumed you were then repurchasing the house, your own house that you live in.
0: Yeah.
1: It's crazy.
0: How was this stuff not thought through before the announcements at the budget time?
1: It was there for 100 days. It was passed in the last complete session of Parliament before the winter break.
0: Yeah.
1: And it's idiotic.
0: It is idiotic.
1: You know, you're living in your own house. Let's say I die, partner takes over. It's her house. We bought it together. She lives here.
0: But it has been ironed out now.
1: It has been ironed. And to give Angus Taylor credit, he insisted on it as part of a bit of a sort of
0: horse trading,
1: tacking on to get the gambling laws through.
0: Yeah,
1: it had nothing to do with gambling, but he insisted on getting rid of the widow's tax to get the coalition's support on the gambling tax, which is again a minimal reform. It's not It's not a big reform at all.
0: Oh, well. Look, credit to him for fighting for inches where you can get
1: them. Very well doing that.
0: Yeah.
1: And it's cleared that up.
0: Mm.
1: I mean, I think someone's got to take the next step now and say capital gains tax on shares should go back to, you know, the 50% discount or even make it a 40% discount. Just go back to that and not this senseless thing of valuing them every year. It's just going to be crazy and can't be done.
0: Oh, well, I'm with you on that one. And I think, well, it's the coalition's policy to reverse those changes. Yeah, going forward.
1: Yeah, reverse it. That's right.
0: All right, John. Thank you very much for joining us, mate. Have a great weekend.
1: Good weekend to you.
0: Okay, so yeah, that's Professor John Wanner there from the ANU College of Arts and Social Sciences, talking politics as we do every fortnight. This is the Canberra Weekender on this Saturday morning. You're with Joe Prevedillo through until noon today. It's coming up to 20 minutes past 9 o'clock. We'll take a break. We'll come back and talk some fishing with Glenn Malham from the Canberra Fishermen's Club.
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0: 10 degrees, mostly sunny at a top of 18 today. 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
0: Very good morning to Glenn Malham from the Canberra Fishermen's Club, who joins us as he does on a Saturday. G'day, Glenn.
8: G'day, Joe. How are you?
0: Excellent, mate. We haven't spoken for a while. How's things out there? I do want to know. I was talking to a friend of mine yesterday and we thought, geez, we've got to go out and have another fish. When do you think Lake Burley Griffin will be firing up for carp again?
8: For me, I will be heading down there and giving it a lot of attention in October. The carp tend to get a bit feisty about then. I think it's their spawning time. I probably should know more about the carp's life cycle, but they certainly get a lot more feisty then. And, those of us that are fishing for natives often find them annoyingly striking our lures. So they actually start, really getting a little bit of aggressive then. So if you want a good, strong bite, that's the time.
0: So still probably another month to go before they get pretty active down there.
8: Yeah, they'll be around, but that's, you know, October, November is a bit of a purple patch for them.
0: Yeah. Okay. All right. What else is happening around Canberra and the region?
8: Oh, the big stuff is the trout up in the Snowies. The Canberra Fishermen's Club had a group of us go down there last weekend, and I've got to tell you that was it Adam from Charnwood earlier on this morning?
0: Oh, Ron. Ron
8: from Charnwood. Yeah, he stole my thunder. There are some nice fish being caught down there. I caught one that was 59 centimetres, but he went 2 kilos straight. Lazo caught one that was 63 centimetres. There's a lot in the 50s. What we didn't catch was small ones, which was really, really nice. So there's a lot of really good, really well-conditioned trout that are on the queue at the moment. And if I didn't have something else on this afternoon, I'll be packing up and going there this afternoon.
0: Was the club at Ukambine or Jindabyne?
8: At Ukambine.
0: Okay.
8: So we're staying at Buckandera.
0: Buckandera, so, yep.
8: Yeah, they're well away from the portal, so you don't have to worry about, you know, they're well and truly done with their spawning stuff and they're back down in the main part of the lake.
0: Yes.
8: They're on the shore. The bite last weekend, I presume it'll be the same this weekend, was very strongly right on daybreak and right on dawn of an evening. In fact, I caught my big one probably half an hour after gone dark. So, which makes it great. So, if you want to go fishing for them, you can leave it a few hours, leave at lunchtime, get up there, go fishing for a couple of very, very high quality hours, and then come back again. It really is very switch on, switch off when things are getting dark. So,
0: yeah.
8: That's a bit of a trick.
0: Yeah, this brown trout that Ron sent a picture in of, he said it was 1.5 kilo, and the picture that I've got in front of me, it's had its guts cleaned, but its belly was full of yabbies, full of them.
8: Yep.
0: And it just goes to show, well, that's what you should be using, I guess, if you're looking to catch these things.
8: Although the strange thing is I think it's more like they're grazing a bit. So the yabbies are around.
0: Yeah.
8: And that's giving the brown trout a very, very bright orange flesh. It's like it's the classic, you know, time of year to catch them. They look spectacular. They eat like you wouldn't believe. They're fantastic. We had two dinners. Monday and Tuesday night were both trout Armandine in our household. So they're great like that. I caught mine on fairly deep diving minnows.
0: Yeah.
8: I think Wazo's 63 was also on a deep diving minnow, the same sort. But there's also people catching them on worms and baits from the shore. So they're getting in close. And I think whatever you've got, give a go. But try two or three things and work out what they're looking for at that particular time. So I had a couple of lures. I had a surface one, a deep one. The deep one's the one that went off, and that was the same in the other boat. So the deep ones were the go last weekend. They're possibly the go this weekend. Earthworms are good. I'm not a big fan of the ones you buy in little punnets that go in your compost bin. I'm more the, dig your own out of your veggie patch, the big sort of Aussie grey-looking things. They're very good at the moment because the water levels are starting to rise. And to be honest, over the next month or so, as life gets hard for our skiing friends up in the mountains, all that melted snow ends up in the lakes and the levels rise rapidly, and that really switches them on. So I'm really thrilled that they're getting this switched on this early in the season. So every good day I find, because it's hell on earth if you're up there when the weather's nasty, but if you get lovely days like this, I'm up there.
0: Oh, look, it sounds absolutely glorious, and it's very, very, very good news that things are looking good up there. Is there much happening along the coast at the moment, Glenn?
8: Yeah, there's a bit. The beaches have got a little bit quiet. There's still fish around. There's good rim in the rivers. And if you have a very big boat, there's a lot of there's a good quantity of yellowfin tuna.
0: Yeah,
8: which were a bit rare, but they're a fair way offshore. So you need to have a boat with good range, or invest in a charter with one of the game fishing charters down there. There's a lot of them down there that are going out and fishing these fish, and it's as you know, it's pretty good value for money.
0: It is
8: as long as you don't
0: Take some quells.
9: Take plenty of quells and try and stay awake.
0: Yeah, and you mentioned the rivers are going well. So what's happening there?
8: It's mainly the saltwater rivers down the bottom.
0: Yeah.
8: Mainly the Brim.
0: Yeah.
8: The freshwater rivers here, we're in the last week or so, last 8 days of the Murray cod season.
0: Okay.
8: So if you want to, there's a couple of guys in the club at the moment that are spending a lot of time down the lake targeting the Murray cod before everything switches off. I haven't heard a lot of good news. I've heard a few small ones caught in the river, but not much from the lakes that I've heard so far. So that's something to think about too. Have a go at them. You've only got, 8 days, the 1st of September, the season closes for Murray cod. The golden perch will still be in season in spring, and they'll be very keen to bite your lure. So the golden perch is still an option. But at the moment, a lot of us are just trying to get the last few days of Murray cod season before everything shuts down.
0: Yeah, well worth a go anyway. All right, Glenn, thanks for joining us, mate. Plenty happening around the place.
8: Yep, always a pleasure.
0: All right, that's Glenn Malham there from the Canberra Fishermen's Club. Sounds like there's pretty good action out there at the moment, particularly with trout up there in the mountain lakes. It's just gone 9:30 on 2CC. This is the Canberra Weekender with Joe Prevedillo.
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0: Welcome back to the program at 27 minutes to 10 o'clock. Time to get some news headlines. James Wybrow joins us in studio. Hello, James.
18: Good morning, Joe. The ACT has become the second jurisdiction to agree to the National Gun Buyback Scheme. Progress is being made on plans for a new city police station and ACT policing headquarters. And Hockey ACT is going pink this weekend for the Chris McCannon Breast Cancer Awareness Round. In sport, the Brisbane Broncos have gatecrashed Canberra's biggest party, defeating the Raiders 34-30 at Papa's House. Full bulletin at 10.
0: Thank you, mate. We'll hear that bulletin then. Just having a look at the weather, mostly sunny day, top of 18 degrees today. Currently outside at the moment on the Canberra gauge, it's 10, also 10 down in Tuggeranong. Along the coast, it's going to be a beautiful day today. Sunny conditions and a top of 22 degrees at Bateman's Bay. So that's looking pretty good. So half your luck if you're heading down the coast today. This is the Canberra Weekender with Joe Prevedillo. We're talking Canberra. Just having a look at some of the events that have happened on this day, the 22nd of August over the years. The Yacht America won the Royal Yacht Squadron Cup, which is of course now known as the America's Cup, way back in 1851. The trophy was originally known as the 100 Guineas Cup. So there you go. The world's first hotel elevator was installed at the Fifth Avenue Hotel in New York City on this day in 1859. The Royal Show, now known as the ECA, was held for the first time in Brisbane on this day in 1876. Cadillac Automobile Company was formed in Detroit on this day in 1902. The Cadillac was named after the French explorer Antoine Sieur de Cadillac, or I'm pretty bad with the French, but anyway, gave it a little go there. Lionel Rose, the boxer, lost his world boxing crown to Mexican Ruben Olivares in 1969 on this day. The Times newspaper had a record 97 misprints on page 19, which included a reference to Pop Paul, the sixth, in 1978, not Pope Paul, it was Pop Paul. Sports Sunday began on Channel 9 on this day in 1983. And the Nutbush Dance world record involving more than 6,700 dancers took part more than 6,700 dancers took part during the annual Monday Bash Festival in 2025. That happened... That happened on this day just last year. So there you go. Some famous birthdays on this day. Ron Dante, he was a US singer and producer. He was a male vocalist on the Archies hits, including their top-selling 1969 hit single, Sugar Sugar. So we'll play it now. Happy birthday to Ron Dante on 2CC.

0: That's the Archies and Sugar Sugar on 2CC. Their lead singer, Ron Dante, 81 today. We're going to take a break. We'll come back and we're going to talk Children's Book Week on 2CC.
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0: Welcome back to the program. You're with Joe Prevedillo through until noon today at 18 minutes to 10 o'clock. Now, this week coming up is Children's Book Week. It's organised by the Children's Book Council of Australia, and there's quite a few things that'll be happening to celebrate the week. So we thought we'd get somebody on to have a chat about it. Joining us on the line now is the Vice President of the Children's Book Council of Australia, ACT, Julie Long. Hello, Julie.
10: Well, hello, good morning. There's heaps of excitement in Canberra. Four of our members were award winners yesterday.
0: Right, and so tell us what happened.
10: Huge. Well, books are entered by the publishers into the award system, and in February a notables list comes out, then in March a short list comes out, and then of course in August the winners and honour books are announced from those six that have been shortlisted in each category.
0: Okay, terrific stuff. So are there any particular books of note, anything you wanted to mention specifically that you like or you're finding people are liking, Julie?
10: Oh, absolutely. The Children's Book Council a few years ago instigated a children's judging program called Shadow Judging. And so schools choose, or families or whoever wants to study one of the shortlist categories in detail, and they read those six books and they vote on them.
0: Right.
10: And so as well as the adult judges giving their results and the authors and illustrators getting a prize and sticker on their book. The shadow judging category also gets a special sticker on the book and a monetary prize from the Children's Book Council.
0: Okay, terrific stuff. Now, I see Peculiar Parents.
10: Yes.
0: It was one of those books. Yeah, it was one of those books that has proved pretty popular.
10: Extremely, and in fact, the National Library of Australia here in Canberra is the publisher of that book.
0: Right.
10: So that's a very exciting thing for them as well, because they have a children's list in their publishing arm. And Stephanie, this is the second time that Stephanie Owen Reader has won the Children's Book of the Year Award in the Eve Pownall category.
0: Okay. All right. Now, I'm guessing, Julie, just on one of the themes of the week, I'm guessing is around the importance of getting kids into books and getting them reading and looking at kids' books as soon as possible, really.
10: Funny you should say that, because the ACT branch has liaised with the Canberra Hospital because they're having a little reader's read-a-thon where parents read to their babies in the neonatal intensive care unit and the special care nursery at the hospital. And the idea is for parents to bond with their hospitalised or premature babies by reading aloud to them, to promote early language exposure, enhance their brain development.
0: Well, that's what I wanted to ask. I mean, it's obviously important to get kids into these books as early as possible, because those early benefits they can really then compound after that.
10: Absolutely, yes. And, we recommend everybody start reading to their children still babes in arms, absolutely. And if parents are looking for quality books, they can go no further than the shortlist put out by the Children's Book Council in March every year.
0: All right. Now, Children's Book Week, it runs from the 22nd to the 29th of August this year, obviously starting today, and you had things kicking off yesterday on Friday. But tell us what else is in store for the week and what do you hope to achieve, Julie?
10: Well, all over Canberra there are events, not only in school, but as I said, at the hospital. Libraries ACT has a program of stories, music, creativity, with special story time sessions, dress-up days, and hands-on comic-making workshops and so on. The ACT branch has also partnered with the Canberra Symphony Orchestra, and they, because the theme this year is Symphony of Stories, they're going to have a live musical retelling of Claire McFadden's children's book, The Flying Orchestra. And there are two performances next Saturday, one at 9:30 and one at 11 o'clock. And that's suitable for children up to the age of 10. Today at Paper Chain, they're unveiling an 11-metre suspended book roller coaster.
0: Okay.
10: Called Where Reading Takes Flight, and that sounds like it's going to be exciting. At the Mint, they're having a Children's Book Week family tour called Coins, Authors and Books. And for a period of 5 years, the national arm of the Children's Book Council had a relationship with the Mint, where they released a book and coin set based on popular past winners of the Children's Book Council Award. And so they're going to feature those. You can go to the Canberra Centre on the 22nd and 23rd of August for a meet and greet of Dog Man, which is a hugely popular series of books that every kid would know about, and that's free, and that's happening all over, like at the Canberra Centre.
0: Terrific, Julie. There's plenty on, and no doubt for further information, people can just Google Children's Book Week and they'll find it.
10: Oh, absolutely. Yes, yeah. It'll be out there. Yep.
0: All right, terrific stuff.
10: Not a problem.
0: All right, Julie Long, Vice President of the Children's Book Council of Australia, ACT. Thanks for joining us.
10: Oh, not my pleasure. Absolutely. And happy reading, everyone.
0: Good on you, and the same to you. That's Julie Long there from the Children's Book Council of Australia. Children's Book Week running from today, through the week and until next weekend there. We'll take a break on 2CC.
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0: It's 8 minutes to 10 o'clock. 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
9: On the Canberra Weekender, what's on at the queue with Jordan Best?
0: Jordan Best joins us from the queue. Hello, Jordan.
20: Good morning.
0: Very good morning to you. Tell us, what's happening at the moment?
20: Oh, there's too much happening, as always, at the queue. Next week we have Bombshells opening. Now, this is one that's very close to me because I directed it. In the process of directing it. It's a beautiful play, Australian playwright Joanna Murray-Smith. It's five monologues from five women at different stages in their lives. And it's funny and it's relatable and it's a little bit sad and touching. And there will be something that everyone can recognise in these people. I think it's the sort of show that makes you feel a bit better about the world, which we could all use right now at the moment. and it's an exciting one because our little regional theatre company is then going on a month-long tour of New South Wales. So, that's a big thing for a company in our region to be getting that sort of extensive touring happening. So come see it at the queue next week before it heads off for a month around the rest of New South Wales.
0: All right, that's Bombshells. Now, here's one that I think my niece is looking forward to. This is Frozen.
20: Do you want to build a snowman? It's too beautiful a day today to build a snowman, but what a magnificent musical, and Free Rein just knock it out of the park every single time. Like, if you don't if you don't want to have to travel to Sydney to see the big and unbelievably expensive musicals, then we've got Freerun and Queanbeyan Players that just bring a little piece of Broadway to Queanbeyan. The team who's doing Frozen are incredible. Same team, well, some of the same team that brought us And Juliet. It is selling extremely well, which will not come as any surprise. There's not a bad seat in the queue, but if you don't want to miss out on tickets to the particular performance you want to see, then you'd better pop on and book now, because this one is going to, you know, it's going to last about as long as a snowman would last on my lawn this morning.
0: I'm sure it's going to be very, very popular. That's, of course, Disney's Frozen. Now, Mario the Makeup Magician.
20: I love this. This dude is from America. He's from New York, and he's a magician. He was a teacher, and he is an extremely skillful magician. It's a show for kids. He's an extremely skillful magician, but also a really beautiful kind of educator, which I'm not into like theatre for education at all. I'm like, no, I just want to be entertained. He is incredibly entertaining, but the message is also really beautiful. He's been on The Tonight Show. He's been on Sesame Street, yes, if it gets any more impressive than that. But the show is just absolutely gorgeous, and I can't believe I've managed to get someone of his caliber all the way from New York to our little theatre in Queanbeyan. No, so
0: that is fantastic stuff. That's really good get, Jordan.
20: Yeah, he's pretty amazing.
0: And finally, Ghostbusters.
20: Hey, come see Ghostbusters on the big screen at the queue. We don't have a cinema in Queanbeyan, so being able to come along and watch movies without having to leave Queanbeyan is pretty awesome. And Ghostbusters is just such a bloody brilliant film.
0: Yeah.
20: So much fun. But seeing that moment where the librarian terrifies you in that first bit in that has just stuck with me since, I don't know how old I was when I first saw that, but that image of that is in my head. And Slimer, it's just so good. Funny, little bit scary, and so much more fun to watch it on the big screen.
0: Oh, look, that's fantastic. As always, look, four shows that are going to be pretty good coming up. If people want more information, Jordan, where do they go?
20: Yeah, because those four shows are just a tiny taste. We've got music, we've got comedy, we've got all sorts of stuff. So pop onto the website, theq.net, and make sure you sign up for our newsletter and maybe even become a member, and you can save on your tickets to see Mario the Makeup Magician.
0: All right, terrific stuff. Jordan Best from The Q, thank you for joining us today.
20: Thanks for having me.
0: That's Jordan Best there from The Q in Queanbeyan, the terrific little theatre that punches above its weight, in my opinion. It's coming up to 3 minutes to 10. This is the Canberra Weekender on 2CC. Coming up next hour, it's going to be This Week in Canberra with Jeff Tyler. Of course, a wrap-up of all of the major news stories from around Canberra and the region during the week. After 10:30, Alex Zaharoff-Reut, editor of techadvice.life. He will be along for his weekly tech segment, so very much looking forward to that one. Plenty of important topics to be talking about today. Then after 11 o'clock, we're going to be talking about the importance of keeping libraries open for an adequate time with Andrew Braddock, the Greens MLA, and then Ananila Gama, Chief Executive of Master Builders ACT, will be along to talk about the Canberra Liberals' calls to abolish the secure local jobs code. The 10 o'clock news is coming up next on 2CC.
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29: It's 11 degrees in Canberra, but feels like 5. Mostly sunny, no rain, and a top of 18 degrees. From the Capital Radio Newsroom, good morning. I'm James Wybrow. The ACT has become the second jurisdiction to agree to the National Gun Buyback Scheme. Federal politics reporter Nelson Scott.
30: Last week, New South Wales became the first state to sign on to the National Gun Buyback Scheme, launched in the wake of the Bondi Beach terror attack. The ACT will now also implement the program after striking a deal with the federal government. The Commonwealth will fund the majority of the scheme's costs, which is expected to impact around 14% of the territory's gun owners. Both governments claim having less firearms in circulation will bolster community safety and help prevent future terror attacks.
29: In other news, progress is being made on plans for a new city police station and ACT policing headquarters. Funding was allocated in the last territory budget as a request for proposal process opens. Police Minister Marissa Pattinson says the time frame isn't decided just yet.
31: By the end of the year, we should have an understanding of if there is a successful proposal. But I guess it depends on what the proposals are as to what the timelines are for completion of a new city police station and headquarters.
29: Labor and the Coalition are pushing for a bipartisan agreement on AI regulations to help secure international technology investments. Coalition Home Affairs spokespeople warn opposing data centres would risk handing digital advantage and data control to China. The Prime Minister will seek support for new AI standards at next week's National Cabinet meeting in Sydney. Five stood-down Sydney Swans players are facing civil lawsuits as Victoria's Sexual Crime Squad investigates allegations of assault at a Melbourne hotel. The players have been suspended for the rest of the year over club standards breaches. No criminal charges have been laid, but the lawyer of two alleged victims says he'll be suing the five men on their behalf. Criminal defence lawyer Phil McGurr has told Today the civil damages in question could vary.
32: Possibly one of battery, possible nervous shocks or personal injury claim.
33: Okay.
32: What I've heard is a number of parties are actually taking civil action. So, and whether it's against the individual, the group of actual players, or the actual club has also been raised.
29: There have been reports retired Swan Taylor Adams was at the hotel with the five stars. And Hockey ACT is going pink this weekend for the Chris McKinnon Breast Cancer Awareness Round. Fundraising will take place at the Lynham Hockey Centre, with people also able to donate online. The round is named in honour of life member Chris McKinnon, with her widower John McKinnon describing it as a heartwarming cause.
34: It's very pleasing and very satisfying, actually, to firstly have Chris's name recognised, but then... in addition to that, to have the Hockey ACT community supporting, you know, the fundraising that involves.
3: Sports update.
29: The Brisbane Broncos have gatecrashed Canberra's biggest party, defeating the Raiders 34-30 at Papa's House. Up by 14 with 15 minutes to go, the Raiders allowed the Broncos to run in three unanswered tries to end a fairy tale finish at home for Josh Papali'i. Coach Ricky Stewart says, despite the result, it was great to see Canberra get a round one of their own.
5: It's easy for us as a footy team, coaches, staff. The club have done a wonderful job. It just replicates how good this club is in regards to looking after their own. But the Canberra community getting behind them the way that he did there, they did tonight, was the reason why you love being involved with the club when you've got people like that behind you.
29: And Australia has won the toss and elected to field against Bangladesh in their second.